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1: 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This is Amber and Ian on ESPN Radio. Let's break in with the breaking news here. We got breaking NBA news from Shams Charania. Can we get the breaking news sounder? Because that way everybody knows that this is a very serious situation. Let's just come right in. Let's get the breaking news here for some big news coming from Shams Charania. I don't want to downplay how huge this is. Let's do some breaking news. Come on.
0: NBA update.
1: Shams Charania, Zinno. Shams Charania reports free agent center Mo Bamba has agreed to a 2-year deal to return to the Utah Jazz. How about that? That's the news we've all been waiting on.
2: Yeah, I mean, I just, you know, when I was thinking of breaking news,
1: I didn't want to hold it any longer. I got to get it out there to the public.
2: Mo Bamba just popped right into my head.
1: Didn't want to make you wait anymore. There you go.
2: Is that the same as Mambo number 5?
1: I don't know, man. But I do know that now the nation has been waiting, and now the wait is over. So very important there. All right. Hey, the ESPN Radio Pick'em Challenge, it's back. Each night we rank our top 5 in various categories. Let's get to tonight.
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0: 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This is ESPN Radio's NFL Rank'em. The top 5 quarterbacks.
1: Yes. I mean, let's come right out the gate here with the big one. All right. Top 5 quarterbacks. You know what I like, Zinno, about the ESPN Radio NFL Rank'em series? Mm. So we just started it. We just brought it back this week. All right. It means we're getting close. That's what it means. If we're doing the Rank'em series, which debuted a few years ago, it means we're getting close to it being football season. Get fired up, Zinno. I don't feel like you're fired up enough. Get fired up.
2: I am very ecstatic about it. Right. This list has a lot of personal, affection for me.
1: Why? Why is that?
2: Well, because it was several years ago that I was mocked, ridiculed, even insulted by many ESPN colleagues for who I put at the top of the list.
1: Oh, this was the birth of you being Josh Allen guy?
2: It wasn't the birth. It was just my coming out party at ESPN for it, yes.
1: Oh, well, hey, you got to make it turns out, yourself.
2: It turns out I was right. I was ahead of everybody and telling everybody how good he was and that he was the best quarterback in the league. So
1: feels a little bit like spoiler alert when we get to, because I'm doing mine here. When we get to yours, it feels like it's a little bit of spoiler alert as
2: it
1: far as who's going to be your number one.
2: Nobody should be surprised by who my number one is.
1: All right, well, let's you know what? We're going to count down from 5 to 1 for dramatic purposes. Let's get after it.
0: Number 5.
1: Lamar Jackson. That's right. You may be thinking, hey, Zaslow, you got him really low on your list. Hey, last season didn't end the way that he would have wanted, all right? It's the same story every single season. That plays a part for me. So number 5, I have the Baltimore Ravens quarterback Lamar Jackson. And don't forget, you know, going into this year, not that he's necessarily an offensive guy, but we got a new head coach there in Baltimore without Harbaugh. How's that going to change Lamar Jackson's approach? Lamar Jackson, he's not spring chicken anymore, all right? Do we start to see some of the wear and tear? I don't know. I can't predict the future. But that's why I have him at number 5. Number 5 is Lamar Jackson. Let's keep going.
0: Number 4.
1: All right. Speaking of no spring chicken, this guy right here, still doing it. And got a new contract, new fresh guaranteed money. Made it all the way to the NFC Championship this past year. I'm talking about Matthew Stafford. Yeah, I'm not talking about, we're not talking about who we want to build a team around right now. We're talking about top 5 quarterbacks in the NFL right now, ESPN Radio Rank'em Series. So with that in mind, Matthew Stafford, still doing it. Still MVP caliber football. I got him at number 4 in my quarterback rankings going into this season. Let's keep going.
0: Number 3.
1: All right. Offense is never a problem with this team. I mean, the defense stinks. Now, they did go out and make some moves this offseason. We'll see if that helps. And there is some pressure on this guy. It's kind of put up or shut up time, right? I'm talking about Joe Burrow. You know what I'm talking about. I'm talking about Joe Burrow, okay? And you know what? I would have him, number three is high, but maybe I would even have him higher if we don't go through this rigmarole with Joe Burrow and the Bengals every single year. Eventually, you gotta do it, all right? So number three, I have Joe Burrow.
0: Number two.
1: He's got a new head coach. Continues to fall short of the big game every single season. But that's not for a lack of his talent. It's not for a lack of numbers either. You know I'm talking about Josh Allen. I mean, the guy's pretty much Teflon at this point. You know, the way we talk about Lamar Jackson, let's say. Even the way we talk a little bit about Joe Burrow. Josh Allen doesn't get a whole lot of that, all right? But Josh Allen, despite not being able to reach the Super Bowl yet, and even in a year like last year where they fall way short by losing in the division round at home to the Denver Broncos, that doesn't stop Josh Allen from showing up number two on my list of quarterbacks, ESPN Radio NFL Rank'em Series.
0: Number one.
1: Oh, how dramatic is this? Who's going to be number one? Number five was Lamar Jackson. Number four, Matthew Stafford. Number three, Joe Burrow. Number two, Josh Allen. Who's going to be number one? I'll give you a hint here, Zeno. He was at the big wedding this past weekend. That's right. He was at the Taylor Swift, Travis Kelce wedding at Madison Square Garden. The big wedding. When you say the big wedding, everybody knows what wedding you're talking about. You could say the big wedding in 10 years from now. They'd be like, oh, you're talking about Travis Kelce and Taylor Swift. That's right. Patrick Mahomes. I understand they weren't any good last year. Mahomes, big injury to end the season. Is he going to be ready for preseason this year? I don't know. Again, I can't predict the future. But when Mahomes comes back, he will reclaim his top spot in the top five quarterback list. Patrick Mahomes is still, that's why I said still, the number one quarterback in the National Football League. And that right there, Mark Zeno, is the top five quarterbacks ESPN Radio Rank'em Series.
2: That's one view. That's one way to look at it. I think we'll match up pretty close for the most part. I would tell you that.
1: I think it's hard to shoehorn some. Like, if you want to change the order of my top five, I guess you can. But I think it's hard to shoehorn someone from the outside into that top five.
2: I don't think so.
1: No?
2: I can tell you I have one name on my list that is not on yours.
1: Or is that just one?
2: Well, you said it was hard to get one person in. Yeah. I told you there's
1: one. You found a way.
2: There's one. I've done this every year with Matt Stafford, and it's much to my detriment because I'm usually not correct. You keep waiting for him to fall off, right? You keep waiting for Father Time to come in and end up being the guy that, you know, ends up just having age become a better part of his fall off. But he's, every year he just finds a way, and I don't know if some of that credit goes to McVay. You know, last year we were talking about a guy getting an epidural. Now, he's not having a baby, but he had an epidural last year, and it's like, oh, my God, is he going to be able to stand up? Yeah, he stood up pretty well. He held up pretty well throughout the course of the season.
1: Right.
2: So
1: it's been weird. Like, 2 years ago, we didn't know if he was still going to be on the Rams. And then last year, we didn't know if he's going to be able to play. And you see what he's done each of the last 2 years, so he's still a top quarterback.
2: Yeah, I mean, there's. I would ask you, no love for, you know, two-time Super Bowl attendee Jalen Hurts.
1: It's top five. It's not top six.
2: I know. Okay, so he's right on the outside.
1: I mean, you know, he's got to be close.
2: You're not buying into Brock Purdy and Sam Darnold? Guess not, huh?
1: Again, just because you're not in the top five doesn't mean you don't get any love.
2: Right, and that's the mistake people will do with this list. I mean, it doesn't mean the other guys aren't good.
1: Right.
2: But you only get to put five in, and that's just, these are the five. Yeah. So
1: make your own list.
2: I'm going to. In an hour, we're going to do mine.
1: All right. There you go. So coming up later here on Amber and Ian on ESPN Radio, Zeno will have his ESPN Radio NFL Rank'em Series top five quarterbacks, where it's all been confirmed, all but confirmed that Josh Allen will be number one. But who else? Kind of gave a hint there that Jalen Hurts is the outsider that's going to jump into the top five. Who in my top five is he going to push out of the top five to make room for said quarterback? I don't know. That's a tease right there. I'll give you another tease coming up next. Will Jaylen Brown and Jason Tatum. Is that the next big rivalry in the NBA? We'll tell you next, Amber and Ian on ESPN Radio.
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1: Mark Zeno here, Amber and Ian on ESPN Radio. Zeno's in for Amber. I'm in for Ian. Let's just be clear about our roles here.
2: Yes.
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2: Can I scream and whine like a girl for a minute then?
1: Go on.
2: Jared Jones of the Pittsburgh Pirates. 6 perfect innings of baseball. 77 pitches. And he got pulled. These guys got to stop. These managers have to stop with this. It's ridiculous. There isn't a world where you pull a pitcher who has thrown 6 perfect innings ever. You know, it's so hard to be perfect for 6. It's nearly impossible to be perfect for 9. And these guys are pulling guys. We're not talking about 115 pitchers here. It's 77 pitches in 6 innings. That's like 12 pitches an inning. What are we doing in baseball? What are we doing? You're killing the sport with this crap.

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1: Is that dominant for six innings? And as the manager is sitting in a dugout going, yeah, man, maybe we should get somebody warm. Go get yourself warm. Go take a shower, coach.
2: The most pitches he has thrown this season in a game, including tonight, was a couple of weeks ago. He threw 81 pitches. That is his season high.
1: I don't give a rat's you know what. You don't pull a pitcher after 18 perfect outs. What are we doing? There's got to be a fine. Like, it's unreal. It makes me hate baseball. What, we're this scared of the pitcher. You're the Pittsburgh Pirates, are crying out loud. Your season isn't resting on Jared Jones.
2: Yep.
1: What are you saving him for? Is he officiating a wedding or a baptism later? Like, what are we pulling him for? Does he have a doctor's appointment at 9:30?
2: Maybe a
1: what are
2: weird
1: we pulling
2: time
1: him for?
2: One. Yeah, it's the evening. Doctor, office probably closed.
1: I mean, did his wife go into labor? What is
2: That'd be a good reason.
1: Okay, if his wife's going into labor, fine. Pull me from a perfect game.
2: Yeah.
1: If I'm about to have a child born, you can pull me from a perfect game. What are you doing there to begin with is a better question. Neither here nor there. But just insanity, man. It's the worst part of the sport right now.
2: Zeno's all fired up now. It also comes on the heels of him complaining about the Yankees during our break a few minutes ago. So we were headed in this direction anyway.
1: You felt it coming. It was boiling over.
2: Let me see if I could take your mind off it for a moment here. All right. And I want to tell you, I think we're finally going to get what we've been waiting for if you're an NBA fan next season. And what I mean by that is for years now, we've been feeding this narrative, right, of you got to break up Jason Tatum and Jaylen Brown. Got to break them up. Doesn't work together. Do they even like playing together? Does one of them want to be the alpha? 1A, 1B, the whole thing. I think going into next season, now that they have finally been broken up, I think we're on the heels now of the next great rivalry in the NBA, and that being Jason Tatum versus Jaylen Brown. Because you also got to remember here, Celtics-Sixers is a classic rivalry. That's an old school NBA rivalry. And of course, the Sixers just beat the Celtics in the playoffs. And now Jaylen Brown has gone on to Philadelphia. And Jason Tatum is officially, if he wasn't already, Jason Tatum is officially the man in Boston. And now Jaylen Brown, if you don't think when these two teams play each other that Jaylen Brown is going to try and prove not only that the Celtics shouldn't have traded him, but that he's not better than Jason Tatum, I don't know what to tell you. You're new to sports if you don't think that these two guys now going head-to-head is going to be a thing. Let's hear from Shams Charania, ESPN senior NBA insider. He was on Mad Dog Sports Radio yesterday, and he'll tell you the relationship between these two guys, one great.
3: But it is a tale of two different people. And for the longest time, over 10 years, 9 years together, they both worked amazing on the court together. Like, on the court, they were great. But, like, over the last year or so, that personal relationship, it was as close to, like, you know, not existent as you could have. But on the court, they were amazing, hardworking professionals together.
2: Zeno, the media was driving this narrative about how you got to break these guys up for the last few years. And now that they finally have been broken up, they're on rival teams who are both competing in the same conference for playoff supremacy. You don't think that this is going to be a narrative the entire season? These guys going against each other? I would imagine all four games, Sixers, Celtics, will all be national televised games.
1: Yeah,
2: well, I think this is the new rivalry in the NBA. Brown versus Tatum.
1: Welcome to Christmas Day, Boston and Philadelphia, right? I mean, you know that's happening. I would agree. I mean, and I don't know about Tatum per se, but we get the feeling at this point Jaylen Brown has some rabbit ears, right? He hears everything. He responds to everything. He has to put his two cents in on whatever sort of criticism or smoke comes his way, if any at all, or at least to prove his point.

0: And the fact that he got the spotlight for a year, called it his best season ever, his
1: called
0: most
1: it his favorite,
0: ever.
1: His favorite,
0: whatever the word. Thank you. I want to tell you all you need to know. I mean, he wants to be heard. He wants the platform. And so if they're going to put him in a situation here where he is going to get to go head-to-head with Jason Tatum to prove that he's the better guy, he's going to take advantage of it. I'll ask you this.
1: Mm-hmm.
0: First game back in Boston for him, does he get booed?
1: No, gets very loud cheers.
0: You think so?
1: Very, very loud cheers. Yeah, why? He may want to boo them, but why would they boo him?
0: I don't know. I mean, if you make disparaging comments about the organization, even after you leave, even if you didn't ask to leave, fans are pretty provincial.
1: But those same fans are making those same disparaging comments right now about the Celtics.
0: It's those fans making the disparaging
1: like
0: comments.
1: Like, they agree with him, you know? He's speaking for them in this moment right now, right?
0: Yeah, I guess so. But yeah, I agree with you. I think this is going to be a rivalry that persists.
1: Big time individual rivalry now. Tatum versus Brown. And look, you know, Brad Stevens can try and sell to you in that press conference on Monday a couple days ago all he wants about you don't want to, you know, paying two guys 70% of the cap. We just didn't feel like we could do that with these two guys. And I do think that that is or was a major factor into them moving on from Jaylen Brown. They clearly did not believe that Jaylen Brown was worth taking up that percentage of the cap next to Jason Tatum. But I also very strongly believe they did not believe that, like, they opened the toothpaste is out of the tube. All right. And what I mean by that was, Jaylen Brown got to finally be the man. He got to be the guy. And they won 56 games. I get it. Tatum came back at the end of the season. But he got to be the guy. They won 56 games. He was top six MVP voting. And he also called it his favorite season. And when I say the toothpaste is out of the tube, they're not going to be able to put it back in. They knew that Jaylen Brown was not going to be willing to go back to that 1B role.
0: Right.
1: He was not going to be willing to share again that top spot with Jason Tatum. I very strongly believe that. And if you believe that, then it would also lead you to believe that, yeah, this is going to be the next big rivalry in the NBA.
0: And it's going to be a good one. I mean, I think that's the other part of it, right? Like, this is going to be a legit rivalry that everybody tunes in for, and I'm sort of here for it. I mean, you know, it's not going to be pretty, but I think when you put these two out on the court, you're going to get some really good basketball. That much we know.
1: Were the Celtics full of crap on Monday? Here's Tim McMahon, ESPN NBA reporter from the Hoop Collective podcast.
2: They were a little bit full of crap, if we just want to be blunt and direct here. And they were full of crap when they acted like the relationship with Jaylen Brown didn't deteriorate and wasn't a factor in this decision. I mean, it was a driving force in the decision. You can't tell me both that money didn't matter and it wasn't about any of that stuff. Now, I believe the money part because you didn't really save money.
1: There are several factors, and I certainly believe the relationship between those two players moving forward absolutely played a role. He's Mark Zinno. I'm Jonathan Zaslow. Coming up next, we're going to dive into the World Cup quarters, which begin tomorrow, and is the heat on Pulisic fair? 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
17: I'm Christine Lisi. Toronto's Dylan Cease retired the first 14 batters he faced before issuing a walk with two outs in the fifth. He didn't give up a hit until his 118th pitch. It was a single by Elliot Ramos to lead off the bottom of the ninth inning. Cease struck out 11 in a dominating performance. Blue Jays won big over the Giants 10-0. 3 days after Miami's Yuri Perez was pulled after seven perfect innings, the Pirates pulled Jared Jones after six perfect innings and 77 pitches against the Braves. Tonight is the eighth start of the season for Jones, who had right elbow surgery 14 months ago. Atlanta and Pittsburgh are still scoreless in the bottom of the seventh inning. St. Louis up 2-0, top of the third on NL Central leading Milwaukee. An RBI double and a run scored for Jordan Walker. Marlins leading the Mariners 2-0, top of the seventh on Kyle Stowers solo home run and Xavier Edwards RBI triple. Rays leading the Yankees 2-0, bottom seven. New York's Paul Goldschmidt, Cody Bellinger, a combined 0-6. Nico Armstrong has gone deep twice. Cubs leading the Orioles 4-3, top of the seventh. Spencer Torkelson's three-run blast has upped the Tigers lead to 6-1 on the A's, top of the sixth inning. Nationals with an 8-1 lead on the Astros, top of the sixth. A three-run home run for Luis Garcia Jr. Melvin Marte with a go-ahead solo home run. That's put the Reds up 3-2 on the Phillies, bottom four in a game on ESPN. Mets leading the Royals 1-0, bottom six. A.J. Ewing's solo home run has accounted for the game's only scoring. Red Sox with a three-run third. They lead the White Sox 3-0, bottom three. The NCAA sent a letter of inquiry to Cincinnati centered on former quarterback Brendan Sorsby's time with the program. He was permanently ruled ineligible by the NCAA this spring after admitting to placing sports bets.
18: Hey, it's Evan Cohen. Coming up Thursday, the ESPN Radio Rank'em series rolls along, and I'll give you the top five coaches on the hot seat heading into this season. 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

0: I supposed to do tonight? No World Cup. I mean, you get me used to watching soccer every single day, and now today you're supposed to tell me it's not on anymore. Well, until tomorrow, that is. Amber Nian on ESPN Radio. He's Mark Zinno. I'm Jonathan Zaslow. 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Max, how are you spending the day with no World Cup? You catch up with the family? You reconnect? How are you spending the day today?
1: R&R. And by the way, enjoy it when it's this weekend because it's going to be gone pretty soon. But yeah, I had some family. I'm out in California. I had this impromptu trip to Montana. So I'm up here just outside Glacier National Park, clearing my head, which was much needed. But you know what? I was up there yesterday and I rushed down so I could watch these games. So I'm a sicko, like everybody else.
2: How do you end up impromptu in Montana? That doesn't seem like a place where it's impromptu.
0: Soccer country.
2: Seems very planned to be in Montana.
1: It was planned. That was a bad, Tim Mark was a terrible choice of words. It was kind of planned. Yeah. It was poorly planned because it was done so long ago and then I realized it was the World Cup. Although I'm glad I did it this week as opposed to the week prior where there was 8 games a day and I would have been completely lost.
0: Max, what did you make of the scene last night where Egypt, the players, the manager, I can't remember another instance in pro sports where you have players and a manager pretty much openly saying that a game was fixed.
1: You wish you wouldn't have to talk about it, but maybe it's part of the charm of this World Cup is there's so much controversy. But the reality is in the first two, three weeks, everyone was talking about how there was no controversy. Everyone's applauding the officials. This is great. This is the way it's supposed to go. And then chaos kicked in one game after the other. And not to mention the whole Balogun situation. It's just crazy. But everyone has a gripe. And certainly the Egyptians do. And there was a lot of chatter about last World Cup that the path was opened by FIFA to get Lionel Messi a World Cup. And if you look at it, it does look a little fishy. I would never suggest that there's any foul play involved. But now this primrose path again of where everything's falling in place against Cape Verde and now Egypt, I can understand it. But at the end of the day, as bad as I feel for Egypt and as crazy that second goal initially that was disallowed, I find it hard to believe that Argentina wouldn't have advanced there. So they were, you know, I rewatched the highlights today and I go, it's like Argentina found a way. But, you know, this is the reality of this tournament. But it's, I think that's, again, is why people are so intrigued by it, that there's going to be controversy. There's going to be chaos, all of that rolled up in one, in addition to all the great stuff we watch.
2: Max, the postmortem on USA and the men's national team, Kristen Pulisic's comments, the way they lost, can you bottle it all into something succinct here?
1: I'll do my best. It's you know, I was so upset when watching that game because we put so much into it. And, you know, afterwards, certainly the American soccer media will try and finger point this and that. Christian Pulisic, his time was a huge failure. And I think that's really harsh. Or that our American system can never be successful because so many of our young players, our academies and the development is pay to play. And so many players move away from soccer because the path is so difficult. And then people say Major League Soccer doesn't have promotion relegation. And that undermines the ability for players to really feel the pressure of a World Cup. Maybe that's all true, but I just, you know, looking back at it, it was just a bad day. I mean, we saw it with our eyeballs. I mean, I've watched. This is different than past World Cups. The United States performed. They scored a ton of goals. They looked great doing it. They won 3 games, and they narrowly lost the one game, which they rotated so many players. They've never seen them look like that. So we could say this, that, or the other. But Mark, at the end, I just say they had a bad day. They're allowed to have a bad day. It's unfortunate it happened on that day. But the sports books had us as a favorite. It was just a bad day. And I mean, we could make a mandate on U.S. soccer and the national team. But I think that's a dangerous game. This was a really good team. They had a bad day.
0: So unfair, the criticism on Pulisic?
1: No, Well, it's fair. Because over these three World Cups, the two World Cups that we've seen them, injury riddled, which is nothing that we can really hold against him, but it's just the reality of his career. We put too much hope on his shoulders, and I don't think he was ready to carry it, which is fine. This whole Captain America business, he was never Captain America. I think we have to have a realization about who he actually is. He's a good player, but he was never going to be the guy, and that's the way it is. I don't know who is the guy. If it isn't Christian Pulisic, we just don't have that guy. So I think we put so much on him, and he's in every other commercial, and he's making the most money, and he's the most successful American player we've had when you look at his club career. So, yeah, we could do it. So it's deserved, but unfortunately, he wasn't that guy.
2: 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Amber and Ian on ESPN Radio, 40 and slip on my part. Nonetheless, here's my problem, because I've heard this every year in my adult life after the men get eliminated from the World Cup. The future of U.S. men's soccer is bright. No, it isn't. You can't keep saying that and not produce different results. Now, from my seat, and again, this is one man, uneducated man's opinion, but it's like, I don't know if we attack this the right way. I don't think it's an athlete problem. You can't convince me that our athletes aren't as good. We dominate the world on every other stage and every other sport, but our soccer athletes aren't good enough. I don't buy that. I think it's about coaching. I think it's about development. We don't play the style that Spain plays. We don't play with the fluidity that Argentina plays. We don't play with the aggressiveness that England plays. Like, to me, it's like all those things. And I know it's hard to keep these guys together other than the 6 months preparing for the World Cup. But, like, you know, that seems to me more of the problem, that there's just not this team chemistry, team unity that's required to win the way it is for other countries.
1: Well, if the United States beat Belgium, which I thought they certainly could, I don't think it goes much beyond that. And I think we have a very hard ceiling on where we are as a soccer country. And I can't put my finger on it, but there are just countries, for whatever reason, and we've seen the same countries emerge in this World Cup as we've seen in the past. It's France, it's Spain, it's Argentina, it's England these days. England is certainly one of those teams that you would put in that. To a lesser degree, a team like Belgium, who got the benefit of the draw but took advantage of it. We don't have that X factor, that chromosome to put it over. And I cannot put my finger on it, but we don't have it. Mexico doesn't have it. Colombia doesn't have it. Outside of that core group of European teams, Argentina, Brazil had it. They don't have it. It's something instilled where when those games come down, for whatever reason, those passes connect. This is witchcraft, according to me, because it's crazy when you put these teams together that something like what happened in the U.S. could happen. And it does come down to development. It comes down to a culture, which we are so far away from having, where playing soccer for some of these kids coming up in some of these countries is their only outlet, and it is do it or die trying. It really is when you're a kid in some of these countries. We don't have that pressure, and inherently, at some point, those players, when they need it the most, when they need that chromosome and that pressure growing up, playing at every level, we just don't have it. I just don't think we will have it anytime soon. Not in my lifetime, which means we're not winning a World Cup. And that's just the reality of it, as sad as that sounds.
0: Max, we look at these four games in the quarterfinals, which get going tomorrow with France and Morocco, followed by Spain and Belgium on Friday. Saturday is Norway and England and Argentina and Switzerland. Of these four games, Max, which is the game that you have the most difficult time picking a winner?
1: I think they're all really difficult, and that's what makes them compelling. And Jonathan, the reality of this, I was disappointed with these quarterfinals because I want the underdog. I want a host nation to be represented. I want USA or Mexico. I wanted Colombia to get there. I wanted more of the globe, more African teams, although there is an African team there, more American teams from North or South America. But in the end, it's six European heavyweights, and I do include Norway and Switzerland because Norway has this absolute insane talent on their field. And Switzerland have always been peppering around, as has Belgium. And then you have Argentina, the best team in the Americas. You have Morocco. So it's the cream rose to the top. And this is, I just wish for a little more insanity, chaos in these World Cups. But this feels like almost expected at the end of the day. I think they are all evenly poised. I think Spain has some clearance over Belgium. I would say France has that over Morocco, although Morocco certainly appears to be a team looking to improve their semifinal appearance for 4 years ago. I would say Argentina is an easy one, but they've just struggled these two rounds. I really believe that their luck is going to run out against the Swiss.
0: Wow.
1: And I think England's going to make a final here. I think they are just better than Norway, and Norway are just limited to what they can do. They're all evenly poised, but I think England to me and Spain are the more clear favorites. And I think Argentina, Switzerland, France, Morocco are those games that are going to be the one that's definitely going to be in the margins is the Argentines and the Swiss.
2: You're not buying into the whole good teams win close games for Argentina, and I know they haven't looked great, but somehow they keep pulling a rabbit out of the hat.
1: Mark, I buy into that, but at some point you can't do it every time.
2: Yeah. Well, they have the easiest path in reality, right? I mean, France and Spain, they're going to take each other out. If somehow Norway upsets England, I mean, they have to defeat the Swiss and the Nords, and they can. It's Switzerland and Norway to get to the final. It's plausible.
1: Absolutely. And the thing with Argentina, they have had an agreeable – they should have cruised to this point over Cape Verde and Egypt. And Egypt were great, but that's a very limited team. That is a team that has three European-based players. Everyone plays in Egypt. It's not a shot against Egyptian football. But it's much like the U.S. It's not going to prepare them for a big stage of the World Cup. And Argentina squeaked by. And I could be wrong about it. I just think that Swiss team is the wrong team you want to run into. And they showed it against Colombia, I think Colombia is better than Argentina. And the Swiss were able, Colombia had a miss there late, but I think the Swiss are just so, they don't make mistakes. They're so efficient, and they were missing a couple of their better players in that game. So there's a real spirit about them. But again, these are games are just all on a knife's edge. They're going to be, as much as I can complain as I wish USA, Mexico, or Colombia, or Egypt were there, we have these quarterfinals, I think, all four of them, based on what we've had at the World Cup, which has been competitive almost from pillar to post. These quarterfinals might be the best of the bunch.
0: Great job, Max. Thanks for giving us some of your time tonight. We appreciate it.
2: Thanks, bud. Enjoy Montana.
1: All right. Hey, John and Mark, make sure you ramp it up tomorrow and this weekend. You have a lot of soccer to watch. It's going to be good.
0: Good stuff. I've connected enough with my family today. That's Max Preddos, MLS on Apple TV, as the quarterfinals for the World Cup get going tomorrow. Coming up next, Tyrese Haliburton saying some crazy things. We'll tell you next, Amber and Ian on ESPN Radio.
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0: 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He's Mark Zeno. I'm Jonathan Zaslow. So there's a lot happening right now, all right? Even though we have no World Cup today, we're getting prepared tomorrow for the quarterfinals. You got NBA free agency. I mean, Zeno couldn't get over the huge breaking news from Shams Charania earlier this hour that Mo Bamba has re-upped with the Utah Jazz. I mean, incredible. We're waiting for LeBron. All right, so we'll see what winds up happening there. Yes, Zeno, yes.
1: Better Bamba, Mo or La?
0: Oh, La is a legend.
1: La Bamba, right? You got to go with La Bamba over Mo Bamba.
0: Very tough to top La. So I go with La over Mo.
1: I definitely go with La Bamba over Mo Bamba. I agree.
0: Now, some NBA players aren't exactly, you know, locked into free agency. You know, like, they already have teams. So they don't have to worry about, you know, what's going on. They don't care about getting the updates. And one of those guys is Tyrese Haliburton. That's right, Tyrese Haliburton from the Indiana Pacers. Tyrese Haliburton put out a tweet a couple hours ago, which has drawn a lot of attention here, Zeno. You ready for this?
1: Send it.
0: He tweeted out, "What's y'all favorite movie sequel of all time?" Now, you know that's going to grab some attention when you have something like that, all right? "What's y'all favorite movie sequel of all time?" And, of course, you know, he gave his thoughts, and he followed with, "I'm rolling with Dawn of the Planet of the Apes," which I've seen. It's good. I don't know that I have it as my favorite. And Sister Act 2, starring Whoopi Goldberg. Yeah. And I think also, if I'm remembering correctly, was that the first one or the second one where it was also with Lauryn Hill?
1: I don't remember.
0: I mean, it's been like 30 years, so I don't remember either. But I know Whoopi Goldberg was in both of them, all right? Dawn of the Planet of the Apes, Sister Act 2. Tyrese Halliburton's favorite movie sequels of all time. Mark Zeno, your thoughts?
1: Those would have been nowhere, anywhere near any list of sequels I would have put together.
0: Have you ever seen Dawn of the Planet of the Apes?
1: No, I've not. But
0: have you seen any of the new, well, I guess the new franchise Planet of the Apes? Seen any of them?
1: No, it's not really my cup of tea, to be honest with you. But
0: oh, I like those movies.
1: I mean, I can't hate on them per se, but yeah, I'm not feeling it. Like Sister Act 2?
0: Yeah, oh, classic.
1: Really?
0: No, not really. No. No.
1: No, it is the opposite of classic,
0: no,
1: I think.
0: Not
1: right?
0: A classic. No.
1: Not what we want out of our classics.
0: By the way, I'm looking here. It must have been the first one that was with Lauryn Hill because she is Oh no, I'm sorry. She is in the second one. I just saw her. She's there in the cast. Yeah, so, all right, does that bring it up a notch, maybe, that Lauryn Hill was in the second one?
1: I mean,
0: the answer is no.
1: No.
0: The answer is no, okay?
1: No, yeah, I mean, you're correct. I mean, you got to think, like, we're talking, like, Rocky 2, right?
0: Guys love topics like this, all right? Just imagining movies, reminiscing about movies, favorite movie sequels. All right, so go ahead. You have which one? What did you just say?
1: I think Rocky 2.
0: Rocky 2. You got to go Godfather 2.
1: Godfather 2, definitely.
0: Which I think you can make the case is better than the original. You got to go Terminator 2. It's got to be on the list.
1: I mean, I'm going to eat a lot of crow for saying this, but do we consider Top Gun Maverick a great sequel?
0: Are you kidding me? It's one of the greatest movies I've ever seen.
1: I was very down on it at the beginning, but I have come around.
0: Movie's unbelievable.
1: I hated all the corny references to the first one. I still despise them.
0: That's a nostalgia.
1: No.
0: Come on, everybody loves nostalgia.
1: No, I don't need the toothpick. Do that pilot stuff, man. Like, we don't have to repeat the same line. Like,
0: you didn't like Great Balls of Fire in the bar?
1: You could have had the movie would have been equally as good if you didn't make a single reference to the first one. The weird football on the beach, a.k.a. the volleyball on the beach, was enough.
0: It's a great movie.
1: It's really good. I'm not going to lie. Like, it took me, I had to watch it two or three times, but I'm all in.
0: I love that movie.
1: I'm all in. I did not like it at first.
0: How about The Dark Knight?
1: I'm not into the Batman series.
0: Okay. All right.
1: I don't do comics that are movies. It's not my thing.
0: Okay. I mean,
1: I'll take your word for it.
0: Come on, man.
1: I mean, I did see it, but nothing will top, you know, Michael Keaton and Jack Nicholson for me.
0: Let's hear from you guys, all right? 888-SAY-ESPN. I know you guys want to get in here. 888-SAY-ESPN.
1: Do we count Back to the Future because it's a trilogy?
0: What do you mean you count it? Yeah.
1: Well, because the second one, like, was, you know, I mean,
0: although... No, a sequel doesn't just have to be the second. It could be the third or the fourth. You know, maybe your favorite's Nightmare on Elm Street 5. I don't know, but you could say that. Doesn't have to be just the second.
2: They're all forgetting The Empire Strikes Back.
1: Yeah, well, I guess the
0: no one's forgetting anything. There are lots of great sequels. That's
1: Return of the Jedi was better than Empire anyway.
0: All right, that's an incorrect opinion.
1: Return of the Jedi was better than Empire Strikes Back.
0: It's not.
2: Wow.
1: But it is. Just think it was better plot, better content, better.
2: We may have words later.
1: What else are we missing?
0: 888-SAY-ESPN. All-time greatest movie sequels. And do you agree with Tyrese Halliburton that Sister Act 2 should be on the list?
1: No. I don't.
0: I wasn't
1: really
0: asking you. I was just throwing it out there.
1: Let's see. Do we get to Toy Story?
0: Yeah, of course you could say Toy Story. Although Toy Story 3 is the best of the franchise. I mean, you didn't think they were going to die in the incinerators, you know?
1: No, I wasn't really sure about that.
0: Oh, I thought they were going to die.
1: What else do we have here? I mean, I didn't really like the Mission Impossible. I like Mission Impossible 3, the one with Philip Seymour.
0: Here's my problem. That's a great one. Here's my problem with the Mission Impossible movies, which I think are good. I can't remember which is which.
1: Oh, okay. Like, well, the one with Philip Seymour Hoffman is how I know it.
0: Right, but you're saying that was the third one? I don't remember
1: I think
0: if that,
1: so.
0: Was,
1: that
0: the
1: was the third one. Yeah,
0: yeah. I can't remember which is which. They're good, though. Like the one with, like Henry Cavill where he reloads his arms before he punches. Mm-hmm. I have no idea which one that was.
1: We forgot Indiana Jones. I think the Last Crusade.
0: Temple of Doom.
1: Probably, Last Crusade was better than Temple of Doom.
0: You like Last Crusade better than Temple of Doom?
1: Yes.
0: Oh, man.
1: Beverly Hills Cop 2 was really good. I enjoyed that one. Do we count the vacation movies? Christmas Vacation?
0: Yeah, I think so. As long as it's the same, you know, like lineage. Yes. You know, is it not like the newer versions. All right, we want to hear from you guys. Hop aboard here. Do you agree with Tyrese Halliburton, Sister Act 2, all-time great sequel? Your calls, Amber and Ian on ESPN Radio next.
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18: Still in Cease in San Francisco, he had a chance at the second no-hitter of his major league career.
19: Wind and the 1-1. And it's flipped out towards shallow center and down for a base hit. Off the handle, it looped into center, and Elliot Ramos breaks up the no-hitter to start the ninth inning. And now a very well-deserved applause and recognition, even by the road fans, for Dylan Cease, who was masterful today in A+.
18: The call on Sportsnet 590, the fan, that hit came on Cease's 118th pitch of the game, his final one of the afternoon. He struck out 11, issued a couple of walks. Blue Jays routed the Giants 10-0. Pirates pulled starter Jared Jones after six perfect innings and 77 pitches tonight. His eighth start of the season, Jones had elbow surgery in May of 2025. Atlanta's gotten a couple of runs off Pittsburgh's bullpen, is up 3-0 on the Pirates' bottom nine. On ESPN, Sal Stewart's got two home runs, Reds leading the Phillies 7-3 in the top of the fifth inning. Troy Melton gave up a run. He struck out 9 and 5 1/3. Tigers leading the Athletics 6-1, top of the seventh. Bottom seven from D.C. Nationals leading the Astros 8-1. Luis Garcia Jr. 2-for-3 with a 3-run homer. Marlins leading the Mariners 2-0 in the top of the ninth inning. Otto Lopez, 2 hits and a run scored. Jonathan Aranda has accounted for all of Tampa Bay's runs tonight. Rays leading the Yankees 3-0 in the top of the ninth inning. Pete Crow Armstrong hit 2 of the Cubs, 4 home runs. They're up 9-5 on the Orioles, bottom seven. Bucks GM John Horst, speaking to reporters today, called the decision to trade Giannis difficult.
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1: 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Is presented by Gusto. I'm Jonathan Zaslow. He's Mark Zeno. Amber and Ian on ESPN Radio. Good to have you aboard here. I mean, what else there to do? There's no World Cup. There's no World Cup today. So you're hanging out with us. And then we got into this. So Tyrese Haliburton, earlier today, he sent out a tweet. And this is the kind of tweet that will get a ton of attention. And the tweet was, what are some of y'all's favorite movie sequels? And he gave his, which were Dawn of the Planet of the Apes, which I like. It's a good movie. And he also said Sister Act 2, which, while Mark Zeno said is a great movie, wouldn't have been in his all-time favorite movie sequels, all right, despite the casting of Lauren Hill. So we're letting you aboard here. 888-SAY-ESPN, 888-729-3776. Your favorite movie sequels, and do you agree with Tyrese Haliburton's choice of Sister Act 2? Let's go out to Raven, who is in Kentucky. Raven, go ahead. You're on Amber and Ian on ESPN Radio.
2: Hey, guys. If Haliburton was making an analogy to say where maybe LeBron James is headed, maybe that sequel would be Major League 2 based off the Cleveland Indians.
1: Major League 2, thanks for the call, Raven. Major
3: awful
1: League 2
3: sequel.
1: Not a good movie.
3: Yeah. Awful sequel.
1: Not a good movie. Jake Taylor becomes the manager, right? Because he's too hurt, he can't play anymore. And you got the catcher who can't throw it back to the pitcher unless he reads Playboy magazine. Am I remembering correctly?
3: That is Rube Baker, yes.
1: Yeah.
3: And he had to change to a different, I think it was a Macy's or Sears, some sort of lingerie catalog.
1: Yeah.
3: Yeah, it was bad.
1: Yeah. Let's go out to Arizona. This is Aaron. Aaron, you're up. Amber and Ian on ESPN Radio. Go ahead, Aaron.
4: Hey, first of all, I love Tyrese Haliburton. He's a national treasure. He's wrong. One of the best movie sequels of all time is Aliens.
1: Oh,
4: completely
1: yes.
4: Quotable from end to start to finish.
1: Aaron, that's an excellent job. Thanks for the call. Aliens is an incredible sequel. Have you seen all the Alien movies, Zeno?
3: I have not seen any of them.
1: Well, you don't like Sigourney Weaver? What's the problem?
3: Not a sci-fi guy. I had to watch The Matrix for, I forget what show it was, and it was the worst 2.5 hours of my life. Stupid movie.
1: You didn't like The Matrix?
3: It's the dumbest thing I've ever seen. I can't get those hours back, ever.
1: Now, don't give me The Matrix, the sequel as
3: Reloaded
1: as a great
3: or
1: sequel.
3: Whatever
1: that's,
3: it is.
1: That's not a very good movie. I did not like that. But Alien, the Alien franchise, Sigourney Weaver. Sigourney Weaver is like the original female action star. I think she was the first Sigourney Weaver. Alien, Aliens, then there's Alien Resurrection. You remember that
3: one?
1: No,
3: you're not speaking anything of my language at all.
1: The third one had Rock in it. Not The Rock. Rock. You know who Rock is, right?
3: Yeah. You know what we're forgetting, by the way, that just popped up? Rambo had some good sequels.
1: Zeno, I'm going to be honest here, even though I'm embarrassed. I've never seen Rambo.
3: Really?
1: It's very embarrassing. I'm sorry.
3: The first one, the second, First Blood, and Rambo 3, they were all pretty, they were Sly Stallone, you know, at his height kind of movies.
1: I've never seen Rambo.
3: Oh,
1: I know.
3: Okay.
1: I embarrassed myself. Let's go out to Missouri. This is Kevin. Kevin, you're up on Amber and Ian on ESPN Radio. Hey, Kevin.
5: Hey, guys. Long-time listener, first-time caller. I love Whoopi Goldberg. Could not go with Sister Act 2. I got to go with Wrath of Khan, the sequel to the first Star Trek movie.
1: Thanks, Kevin. I'm not a Star Wars guy. Star Trek guy, excuse me. Although I do like the J.J. Abrams Star Trek movies, I've seen those, you know, with Chris Pine and what's Buddy's name, Zachary Quinto. But otherwise, I'm not a Star Trek guy. You're a Trekkie, though, right, Zeno?
3: Negative.
1: Oh, okay.
3: I only saw the first three Star Wars. I think they change what number they are, but...
1: Well, yeah, that's Star Wars. He's talking about Star Trek.
3: I know, but, like, I'm not a sci-fi... Doesn't wind my watch.
6: I think Wrath of Khan's probably the best of the early Star Trek movies. I would agree with that.
3: All right. Well, I'll take your word for it.
1: Well, and they brought back Khan in the new franchise. He was played by Benedict Cumberbatch, right?
6: Correct.
1: Yeah.
3: Like Benedict Cumberbatch. Doesn't he play for England?
1: You know what? I think you're right. Let's go out to Delaware. This is Mike. Mike, you're up next on ESPN Radio. Hello, Mike.
7: Hey, how you doing, brothers? Listen, three quick things. Halliburton, exceptional guard. Movie critic, not so much.
3: There you
7: Sequels.
3: Go.
7: How come we don't got The Godfather 2? And I'm sorry, brother, but Empire Strikes Back was better than The Return of the Jedi. Peace.
1: Yeah, thanks, Mike. No, we mentioned Godfather 2, of course.
3: Yeah, we did mention Godfather 2, and Mike is wrong. It is definitely Return of the Jedi.
1: Empire Strikes Back is incredible. You never had movies where the bad guy prevails in the end. All right? You got Han Solo. He's stuck in the stone, and Vader
8: Carbonite.
1: And Vader, he wins. He wins at the end of Empire. That's what makes it so great. It's so shocking. Return of the Jedi is a good movie, but you're comparing that to Ewoks? Come on, Zeno.
3: Listen, those little furry friends of ours, they saved the day. They helped us get the deflector shield down.
1: Let's go out to Alaska. Oh, Alaska. Zeno's big in Alaska. This is Tom. Yeah. Tom's up, Amber and Ian on ESPN Radio. Go ahead, Tom.
9: Hey, this is Conrad. What's up,
1: yeah,
9: man?
1: Like I said, sorry. Conrad, hey.
9: Hey, yeah, I love the Ewoks, man. I'm going to have to go with Empire. But you guys ever watch that Dredd, that sequel to Judge Dredd?
1: You know what? It's funny that you mentioned that. Conrad, it's funny that you mentioned that. I started watching that movie like a few weeks ago. I didn't stop because I wasn't enjoying it, but like I had to go do something else. I'm like 25 minutes into it. Should I keep watching?
9: Oh, absolutely. It's got one of the greatest endings, you know, as far as like how they kill off some of the bad guys and good guys, and it's fantastic.
1: All right.
3: I did see that on a bunch of lists that I Googled.
1: Well, and it's not a sequel, like because there's the original Judge Dredd with Sylvester Stallone. I'm the wrong. You know, there's that one, and then there's the new version of Judge Dredd, which is with Buddy, who played Butcher in The Boys. He's Judge Dredd in this one. Came out like 10 years ago or so, I think. So it's not a sequel. It's like a they restarted the franchise, you know. But like I said, I'm only like 25 minutes into it, so I can't give an actual formed opinion. Let's go out to Illinois. This is Aaron. Aaron, go ahead. Do you agree with Tyrese Halliburton? Sister Act 2, great sequel.
10: Sister Act 2 is great. Better singers. Stronger storyline, but I think Grease 2 is a better show.
1: Grease
10: 2? You've got Michelle Pfeiffer.
3: Wow.
10: Motorcycles. When she sings Cool Rider, super rad. And then Ghostbusters 2.
1: Ghostbusters 2 is not any good. Come on.
3: Okay,
1: come on.
3: If we're doing 80s, then let's go Short Circuit 2. That was a good sequel.
1: There was a Short Circuit 2?
3: Oh, you haven't seen that either?
1: Johnny Five Alive?
3: Yep, Johnny Five, yeah.
1: I got to tell you, and thanks for the call, Aaron. It's one thing for you to say that Grease 2 is great, but you go too far with Ghostbusters 2. Ghostbusters 2 is not that good. Come on.
3: No, there were some movies that should have never had sequels, and that's probably one of them.
1: Let's try. Let's give Brian a shot here. He's in South Dakota. Let's hear from one more. Go ahead, Brian. You're on ESPN Radio.
11: Well, I always thought Chevy Chase was very underrated, but Fletch Lives was a good sequel.
1: Zeno, what do you think? Fletch Lives?
3: Probably like Fletch better than Fletch Lives.
1: I think so.
3: How are we on Caddyshack 2 versus Caddyshack?
1: Not that good. The original is obviously great. Second
3: Jackie Mason added a nice quotient to it. I enjoyed Caddyshack too.
1: Yeah. All right.
3: You know it was a bad sequel? Happy Gilmore too. Terrible.
1: I liked it, man.
3: Terrible.
1: I did. It was fun. Oh, what, you think you were about to watch something that was going to be nominated for Best Screenplay? It's Happy Gilmore. That movie was fun. I know it was polarizing. I get it. But I was on the side of people who liked Happy Gilmore too.
3: I found like the improv with the actual golfers was the only thing I found. I just didn't think it was funny. Like I didn't mind the storyline. I just didn't find it funny, and it was supposed to be funny.
6: So where are we with Sister Act 2, Tyrese Halliburton, one of his all-time favorite movie sequels? Are we going thumbs up or thumbs down for all-time great movie sequels? Sister Act 2, by the way, if we're going by Rotten Tomatoes, which is how I judge movies, Rotten Tomatoes is 19% on Sister Act 2, and the original was 73%. So a little bit of a drop-off from 1 to 2.
3: Yeah, you think?
6: Yeah, a little bit. He's Mark Zinno. I'm Jonathan Zaslow. Coming up next, let's get serious. The 76ers, they took their pitch to LeBron in a very unique way. We'll tell you how next. Amber and Ian on ESPN Radio.
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6: 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Not the one with Mo Bamba re-upping with the Utah Jazz today, but where LeBron James is going to wind up. This is Amber and Ian on ESPN Radio, the ESPN app, and SiriusXM Channel 80. He's Mark Zinno. I'm Jonathan Zaslow. So LeBron James is biding his time. He's going to let everybody know when he's ready to let everybody else know where he's going to play. Because I do not believe that LeBron himself doesn't know. I think that LeBron likes milk in this situation. You got the World Cup going on right now. But, man, look at everybody talking about me, all right? Shows you how big I still am, even though I'm at 41 years old and I'm about to go into my 24th year in the NBA. I believe that it's either Miami or Cleveland. I...

think the other, I think teams that he has never played for have no chance. I think they have no chance. But you do have some folks who think Golden State is still, you know, a shot, and that Philadelphia has a shot after acquiring Jaylen Brown. Well, Bob Myers, who is the president of HBSE Sports, that's the company that owns several different, runs several different professional teams, you know, one of which is

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1: Face the scrutiny of his decision that a path people will say you should have done this or should have done that. They'll criticize him for whatever, which is his life, so he's been through all that. What I would just say is, if it's about winning, let's talk about this team. Because you can win here in Philadelphia.
2: Well, you know, you look at it on paper, Zeno, and I think it's easy to say you could win here in Philadelphia, but I would add a couple of things. Number one, we've never seen these group of guys play together. They've just added Jaylen Brown, and Jaylen Brown's coming from a situation where he, this past year, was the number one option. If you believe what I believe, that part of the reason that the Celtics moved on from him is because they don't believe that he's willing to take a backseat once again to Jason Tatum and not be the number one option anymore. Well, in Philadelphia, Zeno, Jaylen Brown's not the number one option. I don't even know if he's the number two option. And then if you add in LeBron James, I mean, is Jaylen Brown, is he even the number three option? So I'm not so sure that we know how all of those pieces are going to fit. And then you add in the whole Embiid factor, and I don't think there's a player in the NBA you can trust less than Joel Embiid, Zeno.
3: Yeah, but when you put the sum of those parts together, Zaz, that's a very, very appealing situation for LeBron. It has to be, right? I mean, there is a world where LeBron doesn't have to be the number one option there, where he, much like when he was playing with Luka, you know, is just part of the whole deal. And so I think that roster, I keep saying it, if they had LeBron there, that scares me as a Knicks fan.
2: Well, okay, so I understand what you're saying, where he didn't have the ball all the time in his hands. We just saw it in L.A. with Luka. All right, but Zeno, he just left the Lakers. Like, maybe he didn't exactly like that scenario where he didn't have the ball in his hands all that much anymore.
3: I mean, do we believe LeBron is at a point where, you know, him not being the number one guy is his biggest concern?
2: I don't think it has to be the number one guy, but he does want the basketball.
3: Well, he's going to get it. How would he not get it? I mean, in what world does he not get it?
2: If LeBron is on your team, yeah, he's going to have the ball. But, man, like, he's at best the number three option if he goes to Philadelphia, right?
3: Night in and night out, it doesn't have to be that way. I mean, in theory, the point of having that much depth is that guys are going to get nights off. I mean, it's just the way it's going to be. So
2: I have a sorry.
3: No, I just, it's like, do we really need to evaluate whether or not LeBron having the ball in his hands for X number of plays or X number of games is really something that is part of the equation? I mean,
2: all right, let's take that part out of the equation.
3: How is LeBron not going to be on a team and not be a focal point of the offense?
2: You're right. All right, so let's take that part out of the equation then.
3: Okay.
2: How much does Embiid's participation weigh how good that team is going to be if LeBron were to join them?
3: I think it's a factor. I don't think it's an overriding factor. Right? Like,
2: I think Embiid is a difference maker with that team.
3: Like, I think he
2: all right,
3: is too.
2: They'd be fine if Embiid isn't playing. Be fine. Obviously, you got LeBron, you could be fine. But it's not a championship team if they're not getting Embiid playing at a high level. And more so, the point for me, I don't see LeBron. Bob Myers can make whatever pitches he wants on the Game Over podcast of Rich Paul and Max Kellerman about this being the best fit and this being a championship roster and you have the best chance of winning over here. To me, that is only the case if you have Joel Embiid. And you cannot sell me that LeBron would look at Philadelphia and look at that roster and then look at Joel Embiid and be like, yeah, I can count on that guy in my last year or years. Maybe he's going to play multiple years. But in my last year in the NBA, I'm going to trust Joel Embiid? I don't buy it. And look, there were reports two summers ago

0: coming out of Team USA where, and you remember Joel Embiid, he wanted to ride the coattails of Team USA, and so he played for USA instead of Cameroon. And you had the reports coming out there where LeBron dressed him down several times in front of the team about Joel Embiid's work ethic. All right. And that's not surprising to anyone because that's been the, you know, reputation on Embiid coming in lazy, doesn't work hard. It's why we go through this every single season. I mean, LeBron saw firsthand the lack of work ethic then from Joel Embiid and dressed him down as a result of it. And now he's just like, yeah, you know what? I want to play with that guy on a daily basis. I don't see it. Like, not at all.
1: I don't disagree. I mean, but, you know, the bigger part of this is just that team, if LeBron goes there, they're instantly the favorites in the East.
0: Over the Knicks.
1: Over the Knicks, 100%. They're instantly the favorites in the East to win the East. I mean, that's just kind of the way the betting works. But beyond that, would anybody really be that surprised if LeBron, Maxey, Edgecombe, Brown, and Embiid were on the floor against the Knicks? Come on, that's one for one right there.
0: Well, how smart was it for Bob Myers to decide to make a pitch to LeBron on a podcast? Here was Brian Windhorst on the NBA Today.
2: Bob Myers was obviously a teammate of ours at ESPN for a couple of years. I spent a lot of time with him. He's very smart. He knows that right now LeBron is not taking meetings with these teams that are pitching him. So this was Bob Myers' attempt to pitch directly to LeBron James. You know, in 2010, the meetings came in private and office building. In 2026, they come via podcast. Welcome to the modern era. And look, you don't think podcasts are important in LeBron's world? J.J. Redick did a podcast with LeBron and ended up as head coach of the Lakers. So podcasts can get things done. Bob Myers is very well aware of that. He was speaking to an audience of one, and he got his message across. I don't think any of it was anything LeBron didn't know, but Bob taking the time out was his way of trying to get LeBron to pay attention to the 76ers.
0: I mean, look, Zeno, Windhorst is always going to know more than me forever about this kind of stuff. Mm-hmm. But just because LeBron's not taking meetings, you know that Rich Paul is taking calls from all these teams. That's literally what Rich Paul's job is right now, is to, you know, it's like a retcon mission. Find out everything that we need to know from all these teams. Like, Bob Myers makes that exact same pitch to Rich Paul. Like, we're just assuming that LeBron sits down and watches the podcast, right?
1: I think it's fair to assume that. I think LeBron has shown you repeatedly that he speaks the podcast language and it's something that matters to him. So, yeah, I think that is a big part of it. But it remains to be seen whether – I just think LeBron's reaction to watching it is probably a lot more genuine and pure.
0: He's Mark Zeno. I'm Jonathan Zaslow. This is Amber and Ian. Coming up next, we have our ESPN Radio NFL Rank'em Series. Zeno gives his top five quarterbacks. That's next right here on ESPN Radio.
3: 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It's Q Myers from Game Night here on ESPN Radio. Coming up on the show tonight on the 16th anniversary of The Decision, here we are waiting on LeBron James and The Decision. 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
15: I'm Christine Lisi. What a performance by the Blue Jays' Dylan Cease. He came within 3 outs of his second career no-hitter. Elliot Ramos broke it up with his single to lead off the bottom of the ninth inning. Cease threw 118 pitches. He gave up the one hit, struck out 11, walked 3. Toronto rolled by San Francisco 10-0. Pirates starter Jared Jones pulled after 6 perfect innings tonight and 77 pitches. His 8th start of this season. Jones had elbow surgery last May. Atlanta got a couple of runs off Pittsburgh's relievers, one at 3-0 to snap a 3-game slide. Jonathan Aranda accounted for all 3 of the Rays' runs in the 3-0 win over the Yankees, so Tampa Bay is now 5 up on New York in the AL East. Tyler Phillips and 3 relievers combined on a 5-hitter. Marlins over the Mariners 2-0. Reds hit 4 solo home runs in a 4-run fourth. They lead the Phillies 7-4 in the 8-4 rather in the bottom of the 6th inning. Pete Crow Armstrong, 2 of Chicago's 4 home runs. Cubs leading the Orioles 9-7, bottom 9. Jake Rogers, a 2-run shot, a 3-run home run for Spencer Torkelson. Tigers up 6-1 on the A's, top of the 9th inning. Nationals leading the Astros 8-2, bottom 8. Luis Garcia Jr., 3-for-4, 3 RBI, and 2 runs scored. Salvi Perez, game-tying RBI single. Royals and Mets are knotted up at 1 in the bottom of the 8th inning. Angels leading the Rangers 3-0, bottom 4. LA's Mike Trout back after missing a couple of weeks with a hamstring injury. He's 0-for-2 with a strikeout. NBA, as we continue to wait for a decision from LeBron James on his next destination, Cavaliers Heat, 76ers appear to be his top 3 teams. WNBA, after missing time with a back injury, Indiana's Caitlin Clark will be back tonight against Los Angeles.
16: Hey, it's Evan Cohen. Coming up Thursday, Nikola Jokic has opted to wait until next summer to sign an extension with the Nuggets. I'll tell you how concerned Denver fans should be about that. It's on Sports Tonight, 6 a.m. Eastern, right here on ESPN Radio, ESPN 2, and ESPNU.
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17: 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The top 5 quarterbacks.
0: Oh, this means that we're getting close. We're getting close to training camps. All right, it's the middle of summer, but we're getting there. And we know we're getting close because the ESPN Radio NFL Rank'em Series is back. He's Mark Zeno. I'm Jonathan Zaslow. Amber and Ian on ESPN Radio is presented by Progressive Insurance. So, earlier in the show tonight, if you miss any of the show, you could always catch

0: 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Tonight's episode, really great. But I gave my top five in our ESPN Radio NFL Rank'em series, top five quarterbacks. Mine was a really good list. But let's see if Zinno can top it. You're up, Zinno.
1: Number five.
2: All right, I debated whether or not to put this person on the list. And look, again, you're asking me this list, top five. This is what I believe will be potential production for the upcoming season, right? This is what we're talking about. So I'm grading it off of what I believe to be potential production for the upcoming season. And I debated whether I was going to add this person to the list because I don't think his team is going to be very good. I don't think they'll make the playoffs. I think their coach is one of the worst in the NFL and should have been gone a long time ago. But Joe Burrow can literally carry his team through stretches, right? Like, he just is that good that regardless of all the bad circumstances around him, number nine in Cincinnati is always going to keep you in a game and probably win you more games than not, as long as he isn't overwhelmed by his defense digging him a 30-0 hole. So Joe Burrow is at number five on my list.
1: Number four.
2: Again, I said this year after year that I would probably overlook this quarterback, but he keeps showing up and he keeps producing and he keeps putting his team in really good playoff runs. Some of that may be the coach, but Matt Stafford continues, even at his age, to find ways to stay within himself, stay healthy, and continue to win games. They got to the NFC Championship game, wasn't even sure they were going to get there last year, competed for a division, you know, for 16 weeks last year. Again, it might be just be Sean McVay, and Matt Stafford maybe is smarter now and wiser now than he was in his younger years, and he would take a lot of hits, that he knows what to do now to avoid those and stay healthy. But Stafford continues to produce despite his age.
1: Number three.
2: I don't know how you can overlook him at this point. I don't know how you can ignore him. When you start to put yourself in an MVP conversation, it's something you don't usually fall out of. And regardless of what happens around him, Drake May continues to prove that he can play at the highest level. How you left him off your list was kind of surprising to me, that the guy who finished second in the MVP race last year wasn't in your top five. Drake May alone, with poor receivers and an inadequate offense, got his team to 14 wins last year. That counts. That matters for something. And as much as the Bills are the Bills and Josh Allen is Josh Allen, and guess what? Drake May still puts himself in the conversation, and the Patriots, once again, will be a playoff team and looking at another deep playoff run in front of them. So Drake May is number three.
1: Number two.
2: Speaking of MVPs, this guy's got two of them, and he's due for a bounce-back year. I have a little reservations about the coach, the new coach and the new system and everything that he's got to deal with.
0: This is unbelievable.
2: Lamar Jackson.
0: If I could just say this is unbelievable what's developing. Continue.
2: No, it's accurate is what it is. Lamar Jackson should still be, as long as he's healthy, when he is healthy, he's the most dynamic quarterback in the league. I don't think anybody has to. Now, the real question is how much will he run this year? How much will he take off? Are we starting to realize that his lower body, not necessarily betraying him, but after 7 or 8 years of being so dependent on it to make the rest of his game better, is there some concern there? Maybe, but until it falls off, we have to assume that he's going to be able to produce.
1: Number one.
2: And there should be no debate about who number one is. Number 17 in Buffalo, Josh Allen. There aren't enough superlatives. He's the best quarterback in the league. It's not close anymore. Nobody can do what he can do. Nobody elevates a team the way he does. I understand he's come up short in the postseason, but the reality is that you have to play 17 games first to get there, and nobody plays 17 games better than Josh Allen.
0: So give us your five again, 5-1.
2: Joe Burrow, Matt Stafford, Drake May, Lamar Jackson, Josh Allen.
0: So I said, when I gave my five earlier here on Amber and Ian on ESPN Radio, that I have a hard time figuring out who you would add into your five that I don't have. You let us know you are adding someone who is not in mind. And then, okay, the question becomes, all right, who are you going to take out of my top five and not have included in yours? And the guy you're telling me that does not make your top five is the quarterback that I have number one. Mm-hmm. So one of us is incredibly off base here. Either I'm nuts that I think Patrick Mahomes is still the best quarterback in the NFL, or you're nuts that you don't even have Patrick Mahomes as a top five quarterback anymore. Which is it?
2: Not one, not two, three straight years of decline from Patrick Mahomes. Are we just ignoring that? Like you said, just because he's not top five doesn't mean he stinks. But first of all, he's not going to play half the year. Maybe he will. I don't know. I don't know what his injury status is, but he's coming off an ACL that's going to sideline him for a lot of training camp. Doesn't mean he can't just step in and go. But again, three straight years, yardage down. Three straight years, well, just two straight years of completion percentage down. Three straight years, touchdowns down. I mean, what
0: do you think this is it for him?
2: I didn't say that. You're asking me the top
0: you
2: five
0: think
2: quarterbacks
0: his best
2: in the league.
0: Days, you think his best days are behind him?
2: That's aggressive. He's still going to be a very competent,
0: I don't know. You,
2: very
0: you're giving me the case that his numbers are declining every year.
2: That's not a case. That's the reality. That's,
0: right.
2: That's a fact.
0: So are you then willing to? So then it's not a crazy thing for me to ask, are his best days behind him?
2: I mean, look, he's been in the league for 9 years. You know, it really hard to stay at the level that he was at for the first four or five.
0: Just say it. Just say his best days are behind him. Just say it.
2: I'm not going to say his best days are behind him. His days of being the best quarterback in the league are behind him.
0: And his days of being top five in the league are behind him.
2: I'll wait and see what happens when he comes back from the injury. He's not top five heading into this year. I don't know how you can say that. There's not a, other than what you're basing off of his past production, for a guy who's likely not going to play all 17 games, I'm not sure how you could put him in your top five.
0: We don't know that he's not going to be ready for the start of the season.
2: We don't know that 100%. But
0: yeah, I'm assuming he will be ready for the start of the season. And if he is ready for the start of the season, I think he's going to be Patrick Mahomes.
2: I mean, you know, he did tear his ACL in December. So
0: I know.
2: 6 months is, I guess you can come back in 6 months.
0: Yeah, I mean,
2: six months
0: would be like now, you know. If you want to stretch it to 9 months, then it's getting
2: better. And how many guys after a torn ACL, quarterbacks, even Brady the year after he tore it, was not the same the following year? It takes a whole nother year to get back. It just does. I'm not sure objectively. Unless
0: even for
2: you're
0: quarterbacks, yeah. Like, yeah. Burrow came back. He was good.
2: Okay. I'm going to go look up.
0: And, you know, it'd be one thing if Lamar Jackson, you know, him the next year after tearing an ACL. Okay, I get it. He's not going to be the same right away. But, you know, what we're talking about. And I know Mahomes is mobile, but that's not like his number one strength.
2: No, you're right. Burrow did come back. I mean, he tore it in 2020, played all 16 games in 2021, had a very good year. No doubt about that. 4,600 yards, 14 picks. It was the most picks he threw was that year.
0: I'm just saying, it's an incredible, you know, shift from one end to the pendulum to the other, where I think he's going to be the best again, and you don't even have him in your top five.
2: Again, three straight years of production decline. It doesn't mean his team won't be good. That doesn't mean that they'll miss the playoffs.
0: Oh, no, his team won't be good. If he continues to decline, his team won't be good, will it?
2: I mean, the two straight years of decline, I think they ended up in the Super Bowl 1 year. So, you know.
0: Yeah, I guess you're right.
2: Those two things are not mutually exclusive. So the point simply is just that at this point in time, what data do we have other than past performance? We're looking at 2026, not 2021, not 2022. We're looking at 2026. That three straight years of numbers in decline.
0: All right. Numbers are on your side. You're right. When you got the facts on your side, argue the facts.
2: That's all I'm going to do.
0: I'm a lawyer.
2: I mean, it's the reality of it. Like, is he probably six or seven? Yeah. But I can't give him a top five ranking based off of all the information that we have, including the injury.
0: So why did you say earlier when I gave you my top five and you asked me about Jalen Hurts, you didn't put him in your top five either?
2: No, I was misleading you.
0: That was misleading.
2: I was doing
0: that was a misdirection.
2: But me and LeBron and Rich Paul doing the same thing. A little misdirection here.
0: He's Mark Zinno. I'm Jonathan Zaslow. Coming up next, one airline made a joke that didn't fly.
2: I get it.
0: I didn't write it, okay? It didn't fly with most who saw it. We'll tell you about it next. Amber and Ian on ESPN Radio.
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up. Oh, what do we do? What do we do tonight? Glad you're hanging out with us for a little bit. Get the soccer going again tomorrow. Quarterfinals. That's right. Quarterfinal action tomorrow in the soccer as getting everything started for us. France and Morocco. France, pretty significant favorite in this one, Zeno. 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Now, Zeno, I got to get your thoughts on this, all right? Mm-hmm. So, you know, I travel a lot with work here at ESPN Radio. In, less than 2 months, I'm back on the road with Amber Wilson, the name

0: namesake of this show. We're back on the road for a college football campus tour. All right, we're every week. We're going to the biggest games. It's going to be great. So I travel a lot during football season. And one airline that I use sometimes during college football season is Southwest.
1: Mm-hmm.
0: I don't know if you saw this. Southwest Airlines, they made a joke. All right, they made a joke on Twitter that didn't go over so well with everyone. Did you hear this? Listen up. Southwest Airlines has issued an official verdict on whether or not passengers should stand up immediately after the plane touches down. And the internet, they got really angry about this, okay? On June 30th, so a week ago, the Dallas-based airline posted the following message to their 269,000 followers on Threads that declared, quote, "You won't get off the plane faster by standing up 0.001 seconds after the seatbelt sign turns off," end quote. The post, it obviously, you know, it's poking fun at aisle jumping, and that's when you hop up immediately after the plane hits the runway, before the flight attendants even get up to open up the door to the aircraft. Now, even though the airline, they had 18 clapping emojis, all right, which kind of, I guess means like they're having fun, you know?
2: Didn't they clap in between each word, "You will not plane faster," kind of deal?
0: Yeah, that's right. Well, a lot of people got angry with that, all right? Now, Southwest, make no mistake about it, has no official policy against standing when the plane lands, as long as it happens after the pilot has announced that it's safe to do so. But I got to tell you something, joke or not a joke, I'm 1,000% on the side of the airline here. Like, it bothers the heck out of me. When we fly, my wife and I most recently, we flew a couple of weeks ago. We were in New York. That's right. We flew a couple of weeks ago. We were in New York. And the people who get up immediately and they're standing in the aisle, where are you going? Where are you going? And they have a little bit of airplane etiquette. Have some courtesy. You're jumping up. Like, it's a line, essentially. All right? Whatever aisle you're in, that's the line to exit the aircraft. And you got these people who get up and they're standing now on top of you and their book bag is hitting me in the face. It's rude, you know? I'm 1,000% on the airline side here.
2: Yeah, I've come around to this. I mean, in general, it doesn't really bother me.
0: Oh, it bothers me.
2: I don't mind this standing up person. I don't get what you're getting your bag out for. Like, now you're just making a log jam. You're making a bottleneck. Like, what are you getting your bag out for? Like, it's one thing if you want to stand up, stretch your legs, been on a 2.5-hour flight, not a lot of room to walk around, you know, just want to get up and stand. I theoretically, I can understand that. The getting of your bag thing to me is just, you know, like, that's weird. Like, even if you have your bag down, you still can't go anywhere.
0: Well,
2: right?
0: And here's also what's important, Zeno. It's inconsiderate because people have to get to connections. Why do you, and a lot of times the flight attendants are kind enough to announce, "Please stay seated," because there are people who have connections and we would like for them to be able to get up and come to the front of the plane. But then you have the jerks who stand up and block them.
2: It's not even, I have no faith that the amount of people who get off the plane in that moment actually have a connection to. I mean, listen.
0: Okay, but at least you know what? You're doing your part. If they want to lie, okay, fine. You know you're doing the right thing.
2: Yes. I mean, boarding and getting off a plane are the lowest common denominator of stupid that we have in America.
0: Oh, the crowding of the boarding when
2: I don't.
0: It gate one, gate two.
2: And you know, first class passengers are the worst.
0: Take a seat. They're not calling you yet.
2: First class passengers are the worst. They crowd the thing more than, like, dude, no one's taking your seat. Relax.
0: No, like, first class passengers, they can crowd. They're getting called first. Who cares?
2: But I get it. But, like, also in the same respect, you have your own overhead bins. No one can put their stuff there.
0: That's right. You have
2: all the room in the world. Like, walk on the plane whatever you want, dude. You're going to be fine.
0: But if you're in boarding group 8, sit down. They're not calling you anytime soon.
2: I despise pre-boarding. I think it should be eliminated across the board. I don't care if you're missing a limb. I don't care. Like, it doesn't make anything faster.
0: So
2: it
0: you have
2: generally
0: someone
2: doesn't.
0: That's just a torso. They have no limbs. You don't want them boarding early.
2: Nope. Don't need it. It's not going to make anything faster. It literally doesn't. Because you know what else I see on the pre-board that drives me nuts? Quote, anybody who needs extra time down the jetway, that opens the door to anybody who wants to get on the plane. They don't ask what your condition is. They don't ask why you need extra time. They don't check anything. They just let you stroll right on the plane. So there's no reason to do pre-board because there's nothing actually, you know, there's nothing to be checked. Look, I board with military, so I don't really have an issue with it.
0: Nice.
2: And I've also seen people take advantage of that who are and have never been.
0: How do you take advantage of that if you're not military? How do you?
2: Because I've seen people who do it who are definitive. We can smell our own. And I've seen people.
0: But don't you have to prove it?
2: Theoretically, you're supposed to show your ID, but some people don't, and they let them on. I always have my military.
0: You shouldn't
2: ID.
0: Let them on.
2: I've seen it. I've seen it. And the dude walked in front of me. I'm like, you've definitely never spent a day in uniform. He had a military bag. So, you know, that was, which you can buy anywhere, right? But it's a nice little, hey, if I carry a camouflage bag, guess what? I was like, there's no way that guy's ever been in the military. Ever.
0: And you didn't say anything?
2: No, because I'm not that guy.
0: Okay, can I tell you something? I love the videos where people stop the stolen valor.
2: Yeah.
0: I love those videos.
2: Again.
0: I can't get enough of it.
2: I could have asked the dude two questions, and by his answer, I would have. And if I call him out, what does it do? It creates a scene for no reason. And then all we do is hold up the plane even more. And then my goal is just to get on as soon as possible. So, and get everybody on. Like,
0: I watched one of those videos. It was in an airport recently. Dude was very angry. Very angry.
2: You can't get that angry at that. So if people want to do that, that's, you know, it's a different form of low that you have to stoop to. But
0: it really is.
2: I don't get the point. I've come around. I don't get the point of standing up. Like, if you're not in the first 10 rows, just sit down.
0: Sit down.
2: Just sit down. Like, first 10 rows, fine. You know, if you could theoretically.
0: But even if you want to get up and stretch your legs, you know, like you're saying, this was the tipping point? You don't have another 5 minutes? Sit down. 5 more minutes. You'll stretch your legs as you're walking up the plane. This was the point where you couldn't sit down any longer? Sit down.
2: Yeah, I mean, again, I don't understand it. I'm with you. It's not something that we're ever going to be able to control. That decorum, you're never.
0: You know, Southwest.
2: You know how we should board planes? By name. Period. That's how you get on and off.
0: You and me, we're going to be last.
2: That's fine.
0: I like the idea of the flight attendant standing in front of the plane. They're calling out names like someone in row 29 in the middle seat. They have to get up. Excuse me. You just called my name. Excuse me. That's how you want to do it?
2: I don't think there would be any difference. And we've proven there's no difference loading from the back to the front, to the front to the back, which means America's full of a bunch of idiots who can't get on a plane in any expeditious manner.
0: It really is. It's the lowest common denominator. Getting on and off the plane. It really is.
2: It proves that we will forever set ourselves back as a country. That's it.
0: Well, there you go. This is what it's come to. I got to get ready for it again. A couple months. We're back on the road with the football. Going to be traveling. All right. That's going to do it.
2: I'm excited for you.
0: Zinno, excellent job. For Mark Zinno, I'm Jonathan Zaslow. Coming up next, game night. This has been Amber and Ian on ESPN Radio.
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21: Justin Verlander calling it a career after 2026. I'm Q Myers. The Tigers ace has collected 3 Cy Young Awards, 2 World Series championships, and an MVP award. Will no doubt be a Hall of Famer. Announced that his career will come to a wrap after the 2026 season. He's 43 years old. He'll make his 10th All-Star Game appearance next week after being named a legend pick by Major League Baseball Commissioner Rob Manfred on Wednesday. Has 266 regular season wins, 3,554 strikeouts in his 21 MLB seasons. And Justin Verlander said in a news conference on Wednesday, he said, "Just felt like I was plugging holes in a boat. When you kind of put everything together and consider everything, I've been kind of trending toward this decision for quite a while." Dylan Cease of the Toronto Blue Jays knew he had a no-hitter going and was willing to throw an unusual number of pitches to finish it off. Problem is, he didn't finish it off. Cease carried his bid for a second career no-hitter to the ninth inning Wednesday against the Giants before it was broke up by a line drive single to center field. The 30-year-old threw a career-high 118 pitches, 81 for strikes, and sought the first solo no-hitter in the majors since 2024. The all-star right-hander struck out 11 to increase his American League leading total to 148. Fun fact about the Blue Jays that, well, their pitching staff doesn't think it's fun. 7 straight times they've taken a no-hitter to the ninth, and they failed to complete it. Toronto did it. They did go on to win the game, easily 10-0 versus the Giants. And in college football, the NCAA sent a letter of inquiry to Cincinnati centered on former quarterback Brandon Sorsby's time with the program. Sources told ESPN on Wednesday, Sorsby was ruled permanently ineligible by the NCAA this spring after he admitted to placing thousands of sports bets over the past 4 years. Spent 2 seasons with the Bearcats before transferring to Texas Tech this offseason. For more scores and analysis, check out ESPN.com and the all-new ESPN app. Coming up, game night with Emmett Golden and me, Q Myers, here on ESPN Radio.
22: Coming up on the Thursday edition of Unsportsmanlike with Chris Canty, Michelle Smallman, and me, Evan Cohen. Nikola Jokic has opted to wait until next summer to sign an extension with the Nuggets. I'll tell you how concerned Denver fans should be about that. 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
25: He struck him out. 99 down the middle, and he's through 8 innings with no hits allowed.
26: Yeah, I think, I mean, especially with going into the break and extra rest and all that, I kept saying whatever it takes, you know. So I guess in my mind, I thought maybe 130 at that point was what it was looking like.
0: And it's flipped out towards shallow center and down for a base hit. Off the handle, it looped into center, and Elliot Ramos breaks up the no-hitter to start the ninth inning. And now a very well-deserved applause and recognition, even by the road fans, for Dylan Cease.
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2: Don't you hate to hear the disappointing sound right there? You can hear on the call, and that got down for a base hit. When Dylan Cease of the Blue Jays went 118 pitches, was in the ninth inning, he was one of the few, and credit to the Blue Jays manager to allow him to go out there and continue to try to complete the no-no up to 118 pitches. It's very rare that we see managers allow their pitcher to go back out there. We just saw a perfect game say, not going to do that. We saw the Miami Marlins do that earlier in the week or late last week, one of the two. But however you look at it, it was rare to see it happen. Dylan Cease comes up a little bit short for the Toronto Blue Jays. They do win 10-0, but he comes up short of the no-no. It's Game Night here on ESPN Radio, the all-new ESPN app, SiriusXM Channel 80, and TuneIn. 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He's Emmett Golden. I'm Q Myers, and almost. You know, Emmett, the funny thing about this is, you know, the no-hitter is not as, you know, big of a thing anymore as it was. Mm-hmm. I didn't realize, though, that it had been since 2024 that there was a solo no-hitter thrown. So that is, to me, that's a much bigger deal. Like, there's multiple combined no-hitters, but a solo one, the last time that happened was 2024.
3: Yeah, and it's tough to look at this, his outing, and not be disappointed, but he was dealing today.
2: Yeah, he was.
3: You know, he gave up one hit. He walked three. You don't like that, but when you strike out 11, you deal with the three walks. So I appreciate that they sent him back out there for the ninth. You know, we live in a world now in baseball where they're super conscious of miles on a guy's arm.
2: Yep.
3: And we've seen dudes pitching great. Maybe they don't have a no-hitter. Maybe they've given up two hits over seven, but they've thrown 105 pitches, and you'll see managers go, get them out of there. Like, the days of the complete game are over.
2: Hey, man, like, the old guy always wants to talk bad about the young guy anyway. So the way that pitchers are managed now, the old cats from back in the day, it's like, what? 90 pitches and you pulled them? I'd have been at 135 in the seventh inning and had plenty. You know what I mean? Like, that's how it goes, but they don't do that anymore.
3: There were times when pitchers would pitch a complete game and lose.
2: Yes. Yes.
3: Right? You know what I'm saying?
2: Yep.
3: Now, if you're behind, they're never sending you out
2: there,
3: you know, to finish the game off. So it's completely, completely changed. But Cease was awesome tonight. And it was, you know, you hear, okay, it's got that no-hitter going. Mm-hmm. And then the ninth pulls up, and it's boom, just like that, too,
2: away. Just like that. Right when I was starting to get excited and fired up about the fact that he had a no-no going, all of a sudden the no-no was a oh-no at the end of the day. But here's John Schneider. Again, I applaud him for allowing Cease to go back out there and try to complete the no-no. But why? Why did he make that ultimate decision?
26: I'm a fan of baseball. You know what I mean? I think if a guy has a chance to throw a no-hitter, I think you let him do it, and I think you make adjustments after that. So Dylan, you know, I think he's done it before, and he's really durable, so he's really in the category where you can kind of be pretty aggressive with it, but not very often you get to see that. So if I can let a player have that opportunity, I'm going to do it every single time. Maybe not every single time, but as long as I'm allowed to.
3: Yeah, I'm glad he caught himself, because he's going to get a call one day and go, no, not that pitcher. That pitcher's a little too important.
2: Hey, but you know what? I like what he said. I wouldn't have minded if he didn't correct himself, right? Because I'm a fan of baseball. I agree with him 100%, right? I know we live in the analytics world, and they're trying to protect these guys. But, I mean, again, I referenced it. The Marlins had a perfect game going, right? Yuri Perez had a perfect game going through seven innings. He only needed six outs for a perfect game, Emmett. There's only been 24 of those bad boys thrown.
3: Right.
2: Period.
3: And baseball's been going on since the 1800s.
2: Exactly. Since my grandfather's grandfather's grandfather's grandfather was around. Right?
3: Right.
2: I mean, that's how long the game has been going on. And they pulled him after seven because, well, he's part of the long-term plan. No, Jack.
3: Yeah.
2: Be a fan of baseball. And you know, the thing about no-hitters and perfect games and real big baseball moments, I don't care who you're a fan of. Like, I'm an A's fan. That perfect game was thrown against who? The A's. And at the point where Perez is through seven, I'm like, come on, baby. Six more outs.
4: I
2: want to
4: see history.
2: Right? That's what you're doing. You start rooting for whoever is on the chance to have that moment of history. Unless you're me and you're a Ricky Henderson fan and he's about to go up against Nolan Ryan and he's about to strike him out for a record. That's something different. I don't want that.
4: That's different.
2: Now that happened. Uh-huh. That happened and I was crushed. But outside of that, you root for the guy that's on the side of history.
4: Yeah. And I think baseball fans want to see complete games. They want, especially if a guy is, when he has it. You know, sometimes there are some days.
2: It makes baseball even more fun. I love home runs.
4: Absolutely.
2: I love stolen bases.
4: Strikeouts.
2: Yeah, that's great.
4: All of that.
2: But guess what? If a guy has a chance to throw a no-no, let him throw the no-no. If a guy has a chance to throw a perfect game, by all means. There's only been 24 of those cats that did it. Let them do it.
4: And here's the other thing that I think it's – I understand their line of thinking. And it's not necessarily the manager, right? It's the front office and the ownership that are the ones that usually look at pitchers like, oh, no, we got to save this or that. What happens when you get to the playoffs? And you then got to pitch on short rest, or maybe you got to go further in the game than you're used to going. Your arm hasn't been built up for that because you've been taking guys out in the fifth or sixth inning, you know, most games.
2: I just look at it like these guys have an opportunity to do something that they may never have another opportunity to do again. Mm-hmm. Right? I mean, it's a no-hitter. Yes, you could be a dominant pitcher and throw a no-hitter, but you also have to have a lot on your side as well. Right, you have to have some good fielding going on behind you. Sometimes some really good plays have to be made to take away a hit. I mean, there's all kind of things. Sometimes you just have to have it going. And if you do, why am I going to get in your way? That's the element of baseball I love, is when I'm about to see something that I just haven't seen that often, or, hey, man, this guy is really – he's really dealing. It's looking good. And, man, I hope that he goes ahead and finishes it. And for the Blue Jays in this situation, I feel bad for them. I mentioned it in my sports update, is the fact that they've gone into the ninth seven straight times now and haven't been able to seal the deal. So,
4: That's wild.
2: Yeah, exactly. So, you know, yeah, I'm getting out the way, man. I'm hoping that somebody does that just to break up that streak.
4: Think about how wild that stat that you threw out is, because it's different variables.
2: Right.
4: There's different pitchers, there's different fielders, there's different hitters, there's different venues, and they still can't, you know, finish off a no-hitter, which tells you they've had some good pitching because they've gotten close so many times, but for some reason, as a franchise, they can't get over that hump.
2: Seven straight failed no-hit bids after reaching the ninth inning are the second longest streak by a team in the expansion era. I'm sure you were like, well, when did that start? 1961. The only team with a longer streak was the Red Sox, which lost nine different no-hit bids in the ninth inning or later between David Moorhead's no-hitter in 65 and Hideo Nomo's in 2001. How about that?
4: Yeah, right? And there's even tonight. We saw the Pirates. They took out Jared Jones.
2: Ring the bell.
4: When somebody got the bell, we need to ring it.
2: Ring the bell.
4: Now, here's the caveat. All right. He had elbow surgery in May.
2: Ring the bell.
4: Okay.
2: I'm just saying. Right. Hey, man, look, if I'm Jared Jones and I'm coming back from elbow surgery and six innings pitch,
4: May
2: 77,
4: 2025.
2: 77 pitches, and I got a perfect game going, hey, guess what? Elbow surgery feels great. I'm ready to roll.
4: Yeah, and like, why did you had surgery so you could pitch?
2: Right.
4: Pitch.
2: Right.
4: You know, go. I get it. It was a little over a year since you had elbow surgery. I understand that. But especially the Pirates. Like, what are you saving them for? You got to use the best out of everybody you got if you want to do anything special. Like, the Dodgers, they got eight guys that could probably throw no hitters and perfect games and all that stuff, so it's not a big deal. A team like the Pirates is a small market. You're like, oh, we want to take care of these guys. Well, if those guys are any good, they're going to leave. So I'm not saying abuse them by any means, but if they're doing something spectacular, let them finish the game.
2: Well, I'm glad you asked the question, why take them out? Here's Don Kelly, the Pirates manager, following the game.
5: It's a tough one, man, and I think that we've talked about it before. Health is the most important thing. Winning the game and then personal accomplishments third, you know, and wanting guys to stay health is the number one thing with these guys, because we need Jared for the rest of the season throwing the ball like that. Trying to push him right now when he's only had five ups to go, it just, there's no way.
4: I understand. I get it. He hasn't, what you see, he said five up. So, you know, five outings or whatever. I bet you if you asked him, and that's really who it should be up to,
6: right,
4: in my humble opinion.
6: With the truth serum, not yeah, with the politically correct answer, the truth serum.
4: Right, right. Let the pitcher decide, because you got a bunch of guys that are sitting in offices deciding. And like, oh, yeah, we need him for the full year. He's not going to expire.
6: Right?
4: If he throws seven innings, it doesn't mean his career is going to be over. And, you know, what somebody used to say, don't be a prisoner of your own fears or something like that. I'm sure I screwed
6: it up.
4: Yeah,
6: I don't know.
4: Yeah.
6: I'm out on that one, man. You're on your own, brother.
4: Yeah. I screwed it up. I definitely destroyed it. But you can't live in fear. Like,
6: right,
4: if you're going to go out there and you, if you are going to put a pitcher on the mound to start a game, if he's throwing a perfect game or a no-hitter, you got to let him go out there and do it. That's why I was so excited to see Toronto send Cease back out there.
6: Well, Jared Jones, six innings pitched, 77 pitches, perfect game. He gets pulled. Worst part of the story, the Pirates lose 3-0 to the Atlanta Braves. He's Emmett Golden. I'm Q Myers. 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Coming up next, LeBron James. Yeah, we're still trying to figure out where in the world he plays in 2026. That's next here on Game Night on ESPN Radio.
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1: LeBron James, Rich Paul, they're continuing to sift through the leading contenders. There is no timetable. LeBron James does not appear to be in a rush.
2: I proclaim this the summer of
3: LeBron James.
4: 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We sit here waiting for, yeah, you got it, the decision. 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
1: I did some research, and I found out within 24 hours, like, he's taking their pitch really seriously. And so I look at it when I talk to teams now as kind of a hierarchy of Cleveland, Miami, Philadelphia, and then I think there's some teams on the periphery.
2: Yeah, I could see that being an attractive place. The 76ers, especially with Jaylen Brown being there and, you know, their backcourt and everything that they have. Embiid, I don't know if that's a plus or a minus, you know, because he is great when he plays.
3: He's a four, right? If he were to go there, he's a four. So I'm thinking, okay, that's actually ideal for Embiid. There's no pressure on him, and what he gives them would be extra.
2: For sure. If he's able to give them anything, because he might, you know, if he plays 25 games next year and then the playoffs can't play, you know, I think we saw some of that this year. He wasn't really himself when he kind of got back out there, you know, to be able to go a full length of a game and play at a high level for a full series. But I could see the 76ers being attractive. One thing's for sure is that I think LeBron does want to win a championship in his last year, to be able to walk off and go, look, it's not going to change anybody's mind.
3: Nope.
2: But he will have the trump card to go, when I was 42 years old, I won a championship. Jordan, when he was 42 years old, he was kind of a sideshow. You know, he was, you went and saw him with the Wizards because it was cool to see Jordan. You just didn't know if you've ever seen him again. So I think that is super important to LeBron. And then what we've heard from everybody else is happiness. And I don't know how happy he'd be in Philly. I don't know. That's up for LeBron.
3: I think it's the inevitable. He ends up back in Cleveland. I mean, me and you have been talking about this forever. Yeah. You're the mayor of Cleveland. I call you that all the time. And I just think it's inevitable that he ends up back with the Cavaliers. You know, Miami makes sense. You know, he won a couple championships there. You know, he can go to Philly, like you're talking about. They have a roster. You know, that'd be a hell of a way to, you know, just kind of rubber stamp your resume. If you go and win a championship in Philadelphia, you win a couple championships in Miami, you win a championship in LA, and you win a championship in Cleveland. Like that, you know what I mean? Like that's, you basically say, hey, everywhere I go, I win. I mean, that's a nice feather in the cap. And of course, you know, he'd run around with his chest poked out, but he could do that anyway. Right. Yeah. I mean, he's already won enough to be able to say that my resume is solidified, and it is. So to me, I think ultimately it just goes back to where it all began. It just, to me, it makes all the sense of the world. I think anybody who is trying to make sense of everyone else or every other location is probably just overthinking this.
2: Yeah, the last time, and you mentioned it, 16 years ago today, the last time there was a big deal made about where is he going to play, it actually, I mean, it worked out because he went and got two championships, but for his a little piece of his legacy, it was a crash and burn. It was one of those things where people go, man, LeBron did everything right except the decision.
3: It made me not like him. I'm not going to lie to you. It made me not like him.
2: Yeah,
3: I was a big LeBron fan. My mom's always been Team Kobe, and I was like, man, this LeBron is the dude. And when he made that decision, and when he sat up there at the Boys and Girls Club, and I'm going to take my talents to South Beach, I didn't like the whole way it was presented. Now, I was a lot younger, obviously, again, 16 years ago. So, you know, I wanted him to go and get it done in Cleveland because that's where he was at. I get, you know, the way he changed the game, and he literally did change the game. He made free agency and people being able to hop around and go wherever they want. He made that okay. Like, he was a dude who kicked in the door. So I can't get mad at him for that now. But I ain't going to lie to you. I was angry about it. My son wanted me to buy him some LeBron shoes. I said, nope, I'll buy you some MJs. I'll buy you some Kobe's. I ain't buying you no LeBron.
2: I was furious.
3: Well, you're
2: here in Cleveland, you know what I'm saying? And I vowed to never buy another pair of LeBrons after that. And and you know I don't dislike anybody.
3: Anybody.
2: I disliked LeBron for about a year and a half. And then I saw him at an Ohio State game.
3: Sports fans are funny, aren't we?
2: Yeah, we are. I couldn't stand, and I don't use the word hey, but I couldn't stand him for like a year and a half.
3: I'm with you.
2: Saw him playing catch with his sons at an Ohio State-Wisconsin game on the field. And his sons are the same age as my sons.
3: Right.
2: And I was like, dang, man, that's a good – it seems like a good dad. Let me lay off of this ill will I have towards him. I let it go then. And I

0: wouldn't be, if he went somewhere else this time, I wouldn't be upset.
1: No.
0: But with all that being said, what happened the first time with the decision, he has a camera crew with him documenting all the stuff that's going on. It's going to be either a documentary or it's going to be a series. And does anybody want to watch the series where LeBron spends his last year in Philly? Maybe Philly fans, right? Maybe 76ers fans. I don't know if that's a big thing. In Golden State, that might be a little interesting. But the story,
1: right?
0: The story is him coming back home.
1: Right.
0: This is a man who has had at least 8 tribute videos. Every time he comes back to Cleveland, they do a tribute
1: video.
0: Yeah,
1: y'all been trying to woo-woo-woo him every single time he returns.
0: And Q, the last time,
1: he got
0: not
1: emotional.
0: That long ago,
1: yep.
0: He was in tears.
1: Yep, I remember.
0: You know, and that showed me, like, wow, I think he really understood in that moment, like, man, this place loves me. You know, no other place appreciates me.
1: And Emmett, he referenced his mom being up in the suite and being able to see her son and her grandson play and how much that meant to him. And that's when he was watching that video and he was on the bench and just, you said, the tears were in his eyes. That, to me, was kind of like, yep, this is going to end where it all started.
0: Yeah. Yeah, and I just don't see a reason to do all of this if you're not creating a drama to tell a great story.
1: Right.
0: You know,
1: right.
0: If you're just like, you know what, I think I'm going to go to Minnesota.
1: Right.
0: All right, then just go to Minnesota. You know,
1: right. Yeah.
0: all the stuff around it that they're doing. They got my man Rich Paul with a whiteboard pointing out the strengths.
1: Bob, he looked like he drawing up a play or something. You know, like he's on 1st and 10.
0: Right. Bob Myers is in there like, if I was LeBron, I'd come kick it with us, with the 76ers. It's gotten weird really, really fast.
1: Mm-hmm.
0: And I guess if you're going to do all this to end up coming back to Cleveland, it all makes sense. All of this to go somewhere else. God bless you. Like I said, I wouldn't be upset, but it would just be strange.
1: It just feels like he would be embraced the most in Cleveland, right?
0: Yeah.
1: When I think of LeBron James, I think of the Cavaliers. I don't think of the Lakers. I don't think of the Heat. I don't think of Philadelphia. Like, I know he's had stops there, not Philly, but he's had stops everywhere else, and that's fine. Won multiple championships in Miami. But when I think of LeBron James, I think of Cleveland Cavaliers. And I think that when it's all said and done and this bad boy gets wrapped up, and we see LeBron James. Now, I don't know if he's going to have Bronny alongside of him, but I know.
0: Oh, it's going to happen.
1: Oh, it's going to happen?
0: Yeah,
1: okay.
0: Don't even worry about that.
1: Done deal. There, LeBron James to Cleveland is my best guess. We take it to Major League Baseball next here on ESPN Radio.
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14: The Blue Jays come up just a little bit short again. I'm Q Myers. Dylan Cease, he knew he had a no-hitter going. He was willing to throw an unusual number of pitches to get it done. Problem is, he didn't get it done. He carried his bid for a second career no-hitter into the ninth inning Wednesday against the Giants, but then it was broke up with a line drive single to center field. The 30-year-old threw a career-high 118 pitches, 81 for strikes, as he sought the first solo no-hitter in the majors since 2024. The all-star right-hander struck out 11 to increase his American League leading total to 148. When it comes to the Blue Jays, that's their seventh straight time they've taken a no-hitter into the ninth and failed to complete it. Toronto did go on to win the game, though, easily 10-0 versus the Giants. Tigers' Justin Verlander will retire after the 2026 season. He's collected 3 Cy Young Awards, 2 World Series Championships, an MVP award, and a no-doubt Hall of Fame career. He announced on Wednesday he'll retire at the end of the season. He's 43 years old. He'll make his 10th All-Star Game appearance next week after being named a legend pick by Major League Baseball Commissioner Rob Manfred on Wednesday. He has 266 regular season wins and 3,554 strikeouts in his 21 Major League Baseball seasons. College football action, the NCAA sent a letter of inquiry to Cincinnati Senator on former quarterback Brendan Sorensen. He signed with the program. Sources told ESPN on Wednesday he was ruled permanently ineligible by the NCAA this spring after he admitted to placing thousands of impermissible sports bets over the past 4 years, spent 2 seasons with the Bearcats before transferring to Texas Tech this offseason. Bearcats coach Scott Satterfield declined to comment on the matter at the Big 12 Media Days in Frisco, Texas on Wednesday. For more scores and analysis, check out ESPN.com and the all-new ESPN app. Coming up next on Game Night, we go all things Major League Baseball with Emmett Golden and me, Q Myers, here on ESPN Radio.
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0: I'm here too.
1: Join us now to talk about all things Major League Baseball. It's our guy Buster Olney, ESPN MLB Insider Baseball Tonight podcast host. He was part of the broadcast there for the Reds and the Phillies, and the Reds got the victory 11-5 over Philadelphia. And Buster, thanks so much for your time. We definitely appreciate you. It seemed like it was a home run derby tonight there in Cincinnati with, what, 7 home runs being hit? Looked like the ball was leaving the park pretty easily. Buster there?
2: Okay. Oh, see
1: the Buster? Get the park. The ball left the park instead of Buster.
2: Yeah, right. Did Buster leave the park? You know, what's going on?
1: It happens. There.
2: Yeah. Oh, it definitely happens from time to time, for sure. But the ball was definitely flying out of the park tonight.
1: No doubt about it. Buster, are you there?

0: or not.
1: Okay, no Buster.
0: Well, we'll get back to Buster. But yeah, right. as I mentioned, the ball was leaving the park, and I'm interested because, you know, Schwarber, Bryce Harper, are they going to be in the Home Run Derby? Mm-hmm. You know, coming up next week, and we saw Schwarber leave the park, so that's definitely a conversation I want to have with them. But I do really want to get into just the philosophy behind what's going on with, you know, pitchers that are going and having, you know, perfect games, and then they're getting pulled, or pitchers mm-hmm. like we saw tonight. We saw Dylan Cease go into the ninth inning, and their manager there in Toronto said, hey, go ahead, roll the dice. I'm a fan of baseball. Like, what's the fine line? What's the fine line of, hey, being a fan of baseball and also trying to have that longevity and not, you know, and not do, you know, not hurt anybody or get someone damaged?
1: I mean, I think the fine line is, like, listen, if a guy is fresh off Tommy John and is making his debut, mm-hmm. all right, don't push him. Like, pitch counts make sense as you start to build up. I do understand that, and you should not be reckless with someone's arm. But there is a – it's like being too careful. You ever have a brand new pair of shoes and you're doing everything you can not to step on any dirt or anything like that? Yep. And what always happens?
0: Step on something, you scuff something, it's a guarantee. There's no doubt about it. It's always a guarantee.
1: The 4th of July. All right, 4th of July. I get some kicks, right? Some brand new shoes, was feeling good. All white, right?
0: Of course.
1: White. Yeah, I'm wearing red, white, and blue. I'm ready to go.
0: Nice.
1: I'm walking up carrying chairs in my aunt's backyard. And there was some random branch sitting in her yard, tripped over the branch, scuffed the toe as soon as I got there.
0: Of course. And the worst part about it, and look, I'm the king of white shoes. Like, 99% of the shoes in my closet are all white. And the wife mm-hmm. always says, I don't know why you get all those white shoes. You're always going to mess them up. The minute you get a little scuff on them,
1: it's a wrap.
0: It's a wrap because you won't see it on a dark shoe, but you'll see it on that white shoe from a mile away. Like, hey, man, Q, what happened to your shoe? Yeah, man, I know. Thanks.
1: Yeah, and I think, you know, I actually feel like you have more of a chance of getting a guy hurt because you're going to treat him with kid gloves, and then you're going to need him in the playoffs. Then you're going to need him on a short day, you know, short amount of rest or something like that. And I hate to sound antiquated, but I will. Man, Nolan Ryan would stand up there and just throw.
0: Yep.
1: Justin Verlander, who just announced that he was retiring, he'd just pitch, you know. He would just do Roger Clemens. These dudes just threw. Pedro Martinez, it didn't matter. If they were performing well, they were going to stay in that game until they got tired or they lost whatever stuff they have. And I do understand that in Major League Baseball, bullpens – have become a lot better than maybe they were in the past because there was, like, you just threw guys in there outside of a closer who threw really hard at the end. Mm-hmm. Everybody else was kind of just dudes that weren't really starters. Well, now everybody's a specialist in the bullpen, and I understand some clubs going, we want to utilize the guys that we're paying the money for and want to put them in that situation. But there's 162 games.
0: Right.
1: Like, you're going to have plenty of time for that. I love what the Blue Jays did with Cease by letting him go out there. No, he didn't finish it. But if you love baseball, you love that.
0: Yeah, it's funny. That's why I said it's like a fine line, because you can get caught up in being a fan of baseball and then not do right by your pitcher, and then he gets hurt, and then everyone's second-guessing him. Then we're here on game night on ESPN Radio on the all-new ESPN. Why would you let him throw it 130 times? You know that that's not right. That's why everyone – you know what I mean? Like, it's so hard to straddle that fine line. Like, I like to feel like, if I was that dude, I would just say, go for it. But I also would probably end up being that dude that got fired immediately for going for it too many times. You know what I mean?
1: Yeah.
0: It's such a fine line.
1: Q, I'd have a conversation with the pitcher and the catcher. Pitcher, how are you feeling? Catcher, what is his stuff like? Go ahead. This is the issue. It ain't the managers.
0: Right.
1: You better believe it's not the managers. It's some analytics guy, and there's a GM, and there's an owner, and they're like, we're investing money in this guy, and we got to take care of our investment, and I understand all of it, but scared money don't make money, a wise man once told me.
0: Well, Dylan Cease went into the ninth inning with the no-hitter. It got broken up, you know, with the first at-bat. It went, boom, line drive to center field. So 118 pitches. He's out. The Blue Jays win the game. On the other hand, you had Jared Jones. He was removed from the game for the Pirates, and he had a perfect game going. And the Pirates go on to lose that game against Atlanta, but he goes into through six innings, has a perfect game. It's the first time in eight starts this year that he's thrown more than five innings. He hasn't thrown more than 81 pitches this season. He missed 2025 due to that UCL surgery, and they pulled him at 77 pitches. So again, you know, it's, you know, you're dead if you do, you're dead if you don't, right. It feels like. But here's Don Kelly, the manager post game, talking about the temptation and if there was any temptation to leave him in there.
2: There wasn't. His health is too important, and having not even approached anything like nine innings and him at 80 pitches in essence already, you're looking at 120 coming off of surgery. There's no way.
1: I mean, there's a possibility it would be 120. You have a couple quick innings,
0: right?
1: Then it's 100. You know, then it's right. Then it's maybe 110. Or he gives up a hit and you take him out and he's thrown 79 pitches.
0: Right.
1: You know, it's you just can't be wrapped up in your fears. And I think with pitchers and arms, there are a lot of front offices. I don't believe it to be the staff.
0: I believe it to be Don Kelly. I heard in his voice that there was no hesitation. There was no temptation. Uh-huh. He said, pulled that man.
1: You know what I heard? I better have pulled him if I want to keep being the manager of the Pirates. That's why I didn't hesitate. They're a small market club, and nobody, like, he's not bigger than the club. There's some managers that could do that, like a guy like Terry Francona, right, who is going to be a Hall of Fame manager. He could tell the front office, no, I'm going to keep pitching this guy. I don't think Don Kelly can.
0: Well, I don't know who can and who can't. But I know that he sounded very convicted that he wasn't even thinking about rolling the dice, right?
1: Yeah, I believe him.
0: He was going to err on the side of caution, and he was not. And again, like I said, it's different philosophies. I like to feel like I have kind of that old school style where I'm like you. I want to see the pitcher go out there like Nolan Ryan back in the day and throw 130 pitches every time he goes out there. And, you know, I saw guys like Dave Stewart and, you know, Bob Welch and, you know, all these guys when the A's had a great staff, or the Braves, the old school Braves, that had that lineup of Maddox and Glavin and Smoltz and all those guys. Like, you couldn't have told those dudes that you're going to pull them out, like Oral Hershiser, the Bulldog. You going to tell the Bulldog he's throwing a no-hitter and you're like, hey, man, we got to pull you because you're at 80 pitches or 90 pitches or whatever the case may be. Like,
1: right.
0: But that's, again, the game has changed. The game evolves. All games do. And sometimes you just got to live with these things. I don't necessarily like it, but it's what it is.
1: And on a small level, it might be holding the game back a little bit in the realm of popularity, because you know why we rolled off all those dudes' names? Because we saw them pitch all the way to complete games. We saw them in the eighth inning after starting the game down 3-2, right? Like, they didn't have the lead and they were still in games, and we had built connections and bonds with those players. Now you see a guy go out there, he's 5-fly, you know, or maybe 6, and he's up out of there.
0: Well, look, I'll tell you this, man. I'd rather see a pitcher get pulled out a little bit early than see a team like the Yankees go 2 games in a row with 17 strikeouts. I'm just going to throw it out there, man. It's just like, hey, you know what you always say, get down how you live?
1: Yeah, absolutely.
0: Put the bat on the ball. Put the bat on the ball. They didn't strike out 17 times today, but 2 games in a row you have 17 strikeouts? Come on, man.
1: That's the all or nothing baseball now. It's either a home run or a strikeout.
0: Exactly. Well, this is all or nothing baseball around here on game night on ESPN Radio. He's Emmett Golden. I'm Q Myers. Coming up next, the Phillies. Are they frustrated with their all-star game pitching staff and the lack of? It's next on ESPN Radio on the all-new ESPN app.
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0: The Cincinnati Reds got the victory. Cruise to a victory 11-5 over the Philadelphia Phillies. 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He's Emmett Golden. I'm Q Myers. And we're going to run this back one more time because that's how we roll here on
1: Take Game Night.
0: Take two. Right. Buster only. ESPN MLB Insider Baseball Tonight podcast host joins the show. And Buster, thanks so much for the time. We definitely appreciate you. What did you see in this one, the Reds and the Phillies, and the way that the ball left the yard early and often in this game?
15: Yeah, the ballpark living up to its nickname, Great American Small Park, with the ball just flying out. You know, Sal Stewart, who's a National League All-Star in his rookie season, you know, hitting two out. His swings reminded me of when you see the Yankees, Aaron Judge, Stanton, driving the ball to right field because they know the dimensions are going to help him out and hit some home runs. So it was a home run display. I think the Phillies knew that the pitching matchup might be tough tonight with Chase Burns, National League All-Star in the mound for them. And so it was a high-scoring affair, as they like to say.
1: Buster, we saw All-Stars were announced. How frustrated are the Phillies that Zach Wheeler hasn't been named an All-Star?
15: Yeah, he was really frustrated. And, you know, he talked after his dominant start last night about how it's BS, and Don Mattingly told us before the game that he definitely felt like that Zach went out there with a chip on his shoulder. But guys, I would not rule out the possibility that something's going to happen. You know, there's a collective bargaining agreement rule where if a player is added to the team, not one of the original parts of the team, he needs to be able to pitch on Tuesday, and as Zach has a start on Sunday. And typically, that means that, you know, guys aren't going to pitch. If they make a start on the last Saturday before the All-Star break, with the All-Star game being on Tuesday. But I talked to Zach tonight, and I said, look, I think there might be a chance that you'll get added, but I think you need to declare that you are willing to pitch on Tuesday. And he was like, yep, you

0: can say that on air. So given that that's happened, maybe this will change here in the next couple of days if somebody else gets hurt.
1: I like that. He said, you can say that on air, right? He said, go ahead and run that commercial for me. I'm okay with that at all. Buster Olney is with us here on game night on ESPN Radio. Buster, you mentioned Don Mattingly and the Phillies have turned things around under Mattingly. What does that future hold for him beyond this season?
0: So I, you know, did a sit down with him before the game, and I had not seen him answer that question or be asked that question before tonight because, of course, when he was hired, it was right after the Phillies had fired Rob Thompson. They offered the job to Alex Cora. Alex Cora says no. You know, Dave Dombrowski and Alex Cora are very tight. Dave Dombrowski, head of baseball operations for the Phillies. And they bring in Mattingly, and it was made very clear at that time he's an interim manager. Well, they basically have won two-thirds of their games since that change was made. So I asked Don in their interview, hey, if the Phillies come to you and they want to talk about you remaining as manager beyond 2026, how would you feel about that? And he made no bones about it. He's like, yeah, I want to do that. And he said, it's up to Dave Dombrowski. But look, you bring in a manager in Philadelphia in a market like that, and you race toward the top of the National League East, and you're one of the big threats against the Dodgers. You do wonder if this has earned Don Mattingly at least another year. He's under contract for 2027.
2: Buster, Q and I have been talking about pitchers who are rolling, who are pitching great. They're throwing no-hitters or perfect games, and they get pulled from the game. Obviously, Cease for the Blue Jays, they sent them back out there. Is it just something old guys like me and Q are going to have to deal with, that the way of baseball now is that they're just going to take pitch count is more important than maybe a perfect game is?
0: Yes. There's no question about it. The other day when Yuri Perez, 23 years old, you know, had that opportunity, seven perfect innings for the Marlins, and I'm watching it play out, I'm like, there's no chance he's going to finish. Because in this era, they do absolutely adhere to the script, to the pitch counts, and there was no chance he was going to finish this game, with the one possible outlier being the veteran starter who's already gotten paid, right? Mm-hmm. Who has a relationship with the manager. And Dylan Cease fell into that category, you know, and I think that's part of the reason why he had an opportunity to push his pitch count today, because he's gotten paid. And John Schneider, the Blue Jays manager, is going to give him that opportunity. But it's very rare in baseball now that the manager has the starch to be able to do that. You know, gone are the days when a manager can tell Johan Santana, yeah, go ahead and try to throw 130 pitches while you're completing a no-hitter.
2: Now, Buster, is this because it's the front office's decision, or are these managers that are making these decisions?
0: Without a doubt, it's the managers who are executing the decision, but the decision's made in the front office, which is funny because I can remember Billy Bean, of course, who he's one of the godfathers of Moneyball in modern-day analytics. He told me a story about how his front office came to him, and I want to say this is about 2007, 2008, and they were prescribing 180-inning limits for pitchers in the minor leagues. And his response was, well, what's that based on? What's the science? Why 180? Why not 178? Why not 182? You know, why is Emmett different, the same as Q? He was pushing them what is it one size fits all? Because we know these guys are different. And I really think it comes down to this. If someone doesn't pitch, they're not going to get hurt. So I think that teams are sort of going to that default. You know what? 90 sounds good, so idiots like Buster won't criticize me if my guy goes down with Tommy John.
1: Yeah, man, that's unfortunate, because I love to see these guys have the opportunity to chase that perfect game or even that no-hitter like we saw from Dylan Cease tonight. Well, Buster, we'll close out with this. Again, we'll go back to, you know, the Phillies. Is there any latest news, info on Schwarber and Bryce Harper? Are they going to be in the Home Run Derby?
0: It's not official. They haven't announced anything yet. I talked to Bryce and Schwarber tonight about this. You know, Harper's still up in the air. I think Schwarber's might be further along. We're waiting to see the final announcement. But, man, it would be cool to see both those guys in the Derby in their home park. The juice there, you know, given that Bryce has won this event before, when he was with the Washington Nationals, he's won his home park. Schwarber, you guys see the reaction from their fan base. He hit the home run number 32 tonight. It would be awesome. If I'm sitting here today, I'm guessing it's going to happen, but it it hasn't quite gone over the finish line yet.
1: Well, we'll be paying attention, that's for sure. Buster, fantastic stuff as always, my man. Thanks so much for giving us some time here this evening here on Game Night.
0: All right, guys. Thanks for having me. Great to talk with you.
1: Absolutely. Great stuff, as always. Buster Olney right there, ESPN MLB Insider, Baseball Tonight podcast host with us here on Game Night. And you know, Emmett, I mean, I was going to tell Buster, but I think he already knows when he said the difference between me and you. I'm the better looking of the two of us.
2: Oh, sure. I'm taller.
1: That's fine. You can be as tall as you want to be. I don't right. give a damn. Hey, there's that short, good-looking guy.
2: They're like, there's that tall, kind of good-looking guy. Like I can, you know.
1: Hey, but you know what? We wear the same outfit sometimes. You might catch us in a spot wearing the same thing. So there's
2: you
1: that.
2: You never know. Yes, you never know. We might be wearing the same Nike Tech. It has happened before.
1: To your credit, though, and Buster just reiterated it, when it comes to the front office making the decision on these guys deciding to chase that perfect game or chase that no-hitter. And I love the fact that he said, have they got paid yet? Have they right. got paid?
2: Yeah.
1: If they got paid, then, you know, there it is. That's like, you know, what do we always say in football? You can always follow the money.
2: Mm-hmm.
1: Well, Major League Baseball is no different. Follow the money.
2: Yeah, and then it's weird because if a guy has had Tommy John, mm-hmm. they take care, they're careful with him.
1: Right.
2: But if a guy has never had Tommy John, they're careful with him.
1: Right.
2: So what's the, like, I don't get it. You know, either pitch or don't pitch. Like, injuries are going to happen. Now, I will acknowledge that guys are throwing with so much velocity and the spin right. rate out mm-hmm. of their hand is, they're testing the limits of the human body. I get it.
1: And so, how early in their career have they been doing that, too?
2: Right.
1: I mean, going back to Little League, you know, when we were playing baseball back in the day, I mean, you were a pitcher. How many different pitches did you have?
2: Q, I threw, I'll never forget it, on a Wednesday. My control was terrible. I threw 106 pitches on a Wednesday and then started Friday.
1: Right.
2: Started Friday. And my arm hurt on Saturday. You know, you better believe. Actually,
1: well, all you were doing was watching cartoons on Saturday anyway, so it didn't matter.
2: Yeah, I didn't have anything going on. Right.
1: But, I mean, seriously, you know, when you're coming up as a youngster, you're trying to throw so many different pitches as well. That's wear and tear on your arm.
2: Yeah, I was 12 when I learned how to throw a slider, and my boy was like, do not tell my dad I showed you how to do this because he'll kill me.
1: Right.
2: And, you know, you throw a bunch of junk, you can't hurt your arm.
1: 12 years old, I was still trying to learn how to hit the ball consistently, but there's that. Coming up next, we rank them here on ESPN Radio.
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1: You thought the Brendan Sorsby situation was done? Nope. Not quite yet. I'm Q Myers. The NCAA sent a letter of inquiry to Cincinnati centered on former quarterback Brendan Sorsby's time with the program. Sorsby told ESPN on Wednesday he was ruled permanently ineligible by the NCAA this spring after he admitted to placing thousands of impermissible sports bets over the past 4 years. Spent two seasons with the Bearcats before transferring to Texas Tech. This offseason, the NCAA's probe into his time in Cincinnati follows the high-profile legal saga over Sorsby's eligibility last month, which concluded with the Red Raiders and the transfer quarterback parting ways June 15th. Bearcats coach Scott Satterfield declined to comment on the matter at Big 12 Media Days in Frisco, Texas on Wednesday. Justin Verlander, who's collected three Cy Young Awards, two World Series championships, and an MVP award, and will no doubt about it be a Hall of Famer, announced that after the 2026 season, he's calling it a career. He's 43 years old. He will make his 10th All-Star Game appearance next week after being named a legend pick by MLB Commissioner Rob Manfred on Wednesday. He has 266 regular season wins and 3,554 strikeouts in his 21 Major League Baseball seasons. And the Blue Jays, they came up short. Once again, Dylan Cease, he knew he had a no-hitter going. He was willing to throw an unusual number of pitches to get it finished. He wasn't able to finish it. He carried his bid for a second career no-hitter into the ninth inning Wednesday against the Giants, but it was broke up with a line drive single to center field. He threw a career-high 118 pitches, 81 for strikes, as he sought the first solo no-hitter in the majors since 2024. And for the Blue Jays, that's the seventh straight time they've taken a no-hitter into the ninth and failed to complete it. Toronto did win the game, though, 10-0 versus the Giants. For more scores and analysis, check out ESPN.com and the all-new ESPN app. Coming up, more Game Night with Emmett Golden and me, Q Myers, here on ESPN Radio.
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18: Patrick Mahomes coming off a serious injury to the top five defenses.
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18: 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The top five quarterbacks. Number five.
1: This is probably the rank'ems that I look forward to the least. Right? And the only reason is because it's so hard to come up with five. You feel like you have a good idea of who the five should be, but the order of them is very difficult. And then who's the young guy? Is there a young guy that you add into the mix, right? It's only a top five. You can't have everybody in there. So we'll go ahead and start this bad boy up. I got Joe Burrow of the Bengals coming in at number five. He's one of the quarterbacks I consider elite. Problem is that haven't seen him be consistently healthy all the time, right? When he is, you know he's on point. Crazy to think that Zach Taylor is the elder statesman as far as, you know, head coach in the division now.
2: Yeah.
1: So he should have, I want to say, a leg up, but that doesn't really necessarily mean anything. We know how smooth and how good Joe Burrow can be. He's got to protect himself. He can't be running around playing flag football and doing all these twists and turns and all that. He's got to be healthy. You can't make the club in the tub. But Joe Burrow, when healthy, fantastic talent.
2: And I feel like this will be, like, if Joe has another year where he's injured and he missed a lot of games, we can't put him on top five list anymore for quarterback.
1: I feel you.
2: You know, way he came into the league, and he is deserving. He's a very, very good quarterback. But if there's another year where you miss 7, 8, 9, 10 games, whatever it is, then I think we have to then drop him out of the top five. But I respect it and like starting that five with Joe.
1: There you go.
18: Number four.
1: All right, this is, as much as you just said that this could be the last year for Joe Burrow at number five, or the top five period, this could be the last year that Lamar Jackson's in the top five as well. I'm going to slide him in at number four. You hear the reluctancy in my voice.
2: Yeah.
1: Because I've been down this road, right? I'm not falling for the banana in the tailpipe, but the Baltimore Ravens are going to make some deep run into the playoffs. If this is the year, they're going to go get them, right? I know that they have the talent. I know that he's the talent. But again, just like Joe Burrow, for one reason or the other, we haven't seen it consistently. I know what Lamar can do in the regular season. Fantastic, right? Yeah. It has not translated into the postseason. But still, one of the better quarterbacks in the league. He's another one of those guys that I always have in the elite category. But at some point, man, you can't rest off what you did. You got to rest on what you're going to do. So he's got to get it done. Similar to Joe Burrow, like you mentioned at five for me, Lamar at four is the same situation.
2: Yeah, I think I look at Lamar a little differently. Lamar's been healthy, and Lamar's been great. Come up short in the playoffs, absolutely. He's had some help in coming up short in the playoffs. Also a rookie head coach this year.
1: Well, he wasn't healthy last year, though. Remember, he only played 13 games.
2: It's true, yeah.
1: So, you know, and it seems like it's always something. Oh, by the way, he's got a contract coming up. Contract years will make you do some things, right?
2: Yeah.
1: Hey, contract years will make you do a show right after the Super Bowl. Like, literally that. Right after the Super Bowl.
2: Right. Like, that night after the Super Bowl. No, I feel it. I feel Lamar's always, he's my favorite quarterback. So
1: I know.
2: My bias for Lamar.
1: I ain't mad at you. He comes in at number four for me, top five quarterbacks here, ESPN Radio, NFL Rank'em Game Night, ESPN Radio, the all-new ESPN app.
18: Number three.
1: Patrick Mahomes. I had to pause for the cause because I know a lot of people are going to say, what? He's supposed to be number one, but he was injured last year. I still think he's a very talented dude, but he's coming off of ACL. And I know that one of his superpowers is he's able to create. And I know that coming off of ACL, especially in the first year, between the ears, he's going to be healthy, right? Mm-hmm. He's not going to be put on the field until he's healthy and ready to go. But between the ears, is he going to be healthy and ready to go? Is he going to be able to step up into the pocket when a big fella's coming up the middle to get him, right? Is he going to be able to step up and escape? Or is he going to all of a sudden, that element of his game is not going to be there. We know Patrick Mahomes is the talent. He's the gold standard. He's what every team is looking for. That's what we hear every draft year. Hey, this guy's got Patrick Mahomes type skill set. Okay. You know, you don't stay number one forever. He's still, again, just like Burrow, just like Lamar, in my opinion, still elite. But I have a couple questions with him coming off this injury, so that's why I have him at number three.
2: Yeah, I am, and I think number three makes sense. I'm just really interested. You know, I don't expect Patrick to come back and not be good, but I also don't know if he's going to walk back in and be the best quarterback in the NFL again this year.
1: Right.
2: So I'm very interested on how this year is going to play out. Travis Kelce coming back. It seems like two more years. We'll see. This team got old kind of quick. And I know they've been getting, you know, bringing in some younger players.
1: Yep.
2: Just very interested to see what this season holds for Pat Mahomes.
1: There you go. Well, he rides in at number three for me on my top five quarterbacks list here on game night.
0: Number two.
1: All right. I went back and forth, man. I went back and forth on this one. I settled with Josh Allen with the Bills at number two. I don't think that it's a surprise that he's on the list. Again, I went back and forth on where I should slide some of these guys in. Another dude with all the talent in the world, you know, league MVP. He's been there, done that. He's got that under his belt. Got to have that postseason success. Last time we saw him, he was going off the field. It wasn't looking very good versus the Denver Broncos, right? Yeah. Coaches ends up getting fired. Joe Brady, who was on the staff as the OC, is now the head coach. All right. You know, they brought in DJ Moore. I thought that was a hell of an offseason addition. Okay, take that next step. Y'all moved on from Stephon Diggs because Josh Allen was ready to take the mantle and be that guy. And look, he had a hell of a year that year, right? They were going to run the two tight ends. That was going to be. And then they realized, hey, man, dang, we need a really good wide receiver. Okay, you got one. The Bears let him go with DJ Moore. You got your guy in there as the head coach. Now you got to go. You got to go show it. Again, there's no questioning the talent that Josh Allen has. But can he take that next step? Will he take that next step? And how important, in your opinion, Emmett, is it that he does that this year?
2: I mean, I think it's very important, but think about this list right now. All four of the quarterbacks, because you haven't given number one, are in the AFC. So they're all going to knock each other out. They have to. You know, in some way, there can only be one of these guys winning the Super Bowl because they're all playing in the Super Bowl.
1: Well, right, but like Lamar at four has to have postseason success, period. Joe Burrow at five has to get to the postseason, be healthy. Mahomes, well, we'll see. He's already got his titles.
2: What's postseason success for Lamar?
1: I mean, just look dominant. Don't look like a guy that, you know, is not comfortable. Don't go out there and try to be Patrick Mahomes like you were when you had home field advantage.
2: That was
1: and you know what I mean? Like, go out there and be the guy.
2: So you're not saying like Super Bowl or bust?
1: No, I'm just saying I want to see that elite play again. Because these are all elite guys that I just mentioned. There's not one of these guys that aren't in the elite category for me. Burrow, Jackson, Mahomes, Allen. I've been saying it. I don't care what order you put them in. They're all elite. But you can't just live in that world forever without either taking the next step or showing how dominant you are. Patrick Mahomes, he lives rent-free in the elite category because he's already got his titles. He's got all that, right? Mm-hmm. My question is just how does he bounce back from the injury? So,
3: wrong answers only. Who's Q's number one quarterback? I say Kirk Cousins.
2: I'm going to say Shedeur Sanders.
1: Ring the bell, man. Ring the bell, man.
2: She said wrong answers only.
1: I know, but that's not even an answer. That's not. All right, let's move on to the next
2: one. All right, go ahead.
0: Number one.
1: I got to give it to the reigning MVP, man. I got to give it to the reigning MVP, Matt Stafford. And again, I went back and forth on this one as well. But him coming back this year, I just think that they're loaded for bear. I think he's going to have that opportunity to really show up and show out. The Rams, obviously, with their defensive addition of Myles Garrett, they're feeling comfortable about, you know, what position they'll be in and the fact that the Rams will have the lead more times than not and Myles will be able to close things out. Well, they'll have the lead because that guy, Matt Stafford, who was incredible last year. I haven't always been a Matt Stafford fan. I'll be the first to tell you that. But, man, what he was able to do last year in moments where you thought he was done, I got to give him credit. Even going into last year, remember, we didn't even know if he was going to play. He was in, like, some cryo chamber or in the gray you know, tent out back in front of the training camp or whatever, getting epidurals or whatever he was doing. And we're like, man, that back's not going to hold up. There's always going to be questions about health when you get to the age of Matt Stafford. But, man, the dude at the top of his game is still at the top of his game. So I'm going to slide him in there. He is the reigning MVP. So, and that division is going to be a tough one again.
2: Hey, got to put respect on top of respect. And Matthew Stafford deserves to be there. You know what's super interesting, though, is, and I wonder how in many other lists, has Sam Darnold been on anybody's list today?
1: I don't know.
2: I mean, he won the Super Bowl.
3: Is he on yours?
1: Is it on yours?
3: Every list I have seen except one has these five guys in some order.
2: Yeah, I wouldn't have Sam Darnold on my list either. Okay. I'm acknowledging, like, is it because we're just so caught up in these five guys? Because Darnold 2 years ago had a great year.
1: Until he didn't. Until the end of the season when they needed to have it the most.
2: Wrong time to have a bad game.
1: Right.
2: But then he follows it up by winning a Super Bowl.
1: Right.
2: And he's not even on the top, you know, anybody's top five.
1: Well, because everybody can't be there. I wanted to put a young guy in there. Like, a guy that didn't make the list was Drake May. I think Drake May had a hell of a year. But is it too soon?
2: I mean,
1: you know what I mean?
2: Like, right. No, I totally get it.
1: It's tough, man, because there's guys that I could put in that list, but if you have a top five, you can only have five. So,
2: right.
1: You know,
2: right.
1: that's the problem. So there's guys that I think are worthy. I don't like to just give it to all the old heads or the guys that have been there, done that. But those, to me, are legitimately the best quarterbacks in the National Football League until proven otherwise. So there you go. That's my top five. Hate it or love it, you can let us know. 888-SAY-ESPN, 888-729-3776, at eGoldie80, at ESPN Radio, and at your boy Q254. Coming up next, speaking of that guy, had it number three, Patrick Mahomes. He is one of the most polarizing QBs in the NFL. How did that happen? It's next on Game Night on ESPN Radio.
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5: Chin, Gabe, and Chewy.
21: Yeah. With the bullet, it's not even close. 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
1: 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Where do you have them? You have them too high. You have them too low. What is going on? 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We're just getting stupid. He's Emmett Golden. I'm Q Myers. 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And Emmett, I just went through my top five QBs in our NFL rank them, and honestly, it was probably the hardest ranking that we'll do in our rank them is the QBs, because I do think that there's some young dudes that have an opportunity to crack that top five that maybe I would be a year early as opposed to a couple years late. But okay, that's fine. I had Patrick Mahomes come in at number three. Our guy Jonathan Zaslow, who loves a list, he loves a good list.

0: The crew is back from the All-Star break with a three-game set against the Marlins July 17th through the 19th. And it's Noche de Cerveceros, a Woodruff Bobble giveaway, and Paw Patrol Day. Get all your tickets at Brewers.com.
1: Yeah, and he didn't play. So if it's just supposed to go off of last year, I understand why Zeno would leave him off. If it's body of work career, he should definitely be number one. You know, so I think it's everybody, it sounds like everybody's picking a different criteria to judge the, you know, make this quarterback list. And I think that's why you see him so crazy.
2: Well, before we hear from Mark Zitto, who was on Amber and Ian and made his decision and kept Patrick Mahomes off the list, would you have had Patrick Mahomes on your top five?
1: I would have had him. I probably would have put him five, you know, just on the strength of it's still Pat Mahomes, and that's it. Because off of last year, he does not deserve to be on the list if we're just judging last year. But it's hard for me to ignore that it's Pat Mahomes. So I would have had him five. I would have had Burrow four. And then, I would have had Lamar one with Josh Allen and Matt Stafford two and three.
2: I mean, he still played in 14 games and threw for over 3,500 yards and had 22 touchdowns. So, I mean, it's still. Hey, look, you're in Cleveland. I'm in Vegas, right? Beggars can't be choosers. So I guarantee if you gave a Browns jersey, you'd have no problem rolling him out there in front of the dog pound to be the QB.
1: For sure.
2: And I'll tell you right now, he ain't lost in Vegas. So I would definitely have him roll out in Allegiant Stadium. But you said fifth, you would have him. That's where Michelle Smallman had him. So before we hear from Zeno, let's hear from Smalls on why she ranked Patrick Mahomes at number five.
3: Number five.
4: Patrick Mahomes. He's the most decorated quarterback in this crop. He's still the goat in waiting, but he's coming off the worst season of his career and a major injury, tearing his ACL and his LCL in week 15. And lest we forget, he and the Chiefs were not good before this injury. Actually, if you look at the numbers, they've been in regression for a few years. Patrick Mahomes has dipped in passing yards, passer rating, yards per attempt. His deep ball accuracy has dipped, and there's been fewer explosive plays, which is his calling card. You can say that's because of the talent around him, which is a valid argument, but still, based on his performance the past few seasons, I can't put him higher than five right now.
1: I mean, that's an interesting way of looking at it, too, because they actually weren't that good. And you see, I threw it out of my mind that there's no way Pat played the majority of the games, and they only won six of them, right? They're like, that's not possible. So, especially if we're going off of last year, I don't know how he could be ranked number one.
2: Well, I just look at it, and the reason I have him at number three is I look at that's Patrick Mahomes, and how many teams would sign up to have Patrick Mahomes as their quarterback? Right. And I think that every team still looks at him and says, yeah, he's still a dude. And I'm with Smalls. I think it's a fair argument. The weapons that he has, I don't think Kansas City has supplied him with the ones he should have. But again, you get down how you live. You said it, right? Mm-hmm. That ain't our call. That's right. Their call. They still find ways to win. They've won championships without a number one wide receiver because they still got a guy named Travis Kelce that's really sticking good. So, and he was the leading receiver for Kansas City last year. That was a surprise to me. I had to go back and double check. I was like, oh, yeah, he really was. So, okay, that makes sense for Smalls why she had him at number five. But why did Zeno leave him out the top five completely?
5: Not one, not two, three straight years of decline from Patrick Mahomes. Are we just ignoring that? He's coming off an ACL that's going to sideline him for a lot of training camp. Doesn't mean he can't just step in and go. But again, three straight years, yardage down. Three straight years, well, just two straight years of completion percentage down. Three straight years, touchdowns down. He's been in the league for 9 years. Really hard to stay at the level that he was at for the first four or five.
6: Just say it. Just say his best days are behind him. Just say it.
5: I'm not going to say his best days are behind him. His days of being the best quarterback in the league are behind him.
1: Okay, yeah. I mean, I want to see it. Like, as you would say, I'd be late to that party.
2: Yeah, exactly.
1: You know, but in playing 14 games last year and only having six wins as a franchise, as an organization, especially a team that has been as great as they have, that's maybe it's an anomaly.
2: Let me ask you this. Mm-hmm. All right, the guys that threw for more yards than Mahomes, he was ranked 12th as far as just passing yards last year, right? And I know that that's not the end-all, be-all. Matt Stafford was number one. Okay, we can pass him. Jared Goff, would you take Jared Goff or Patrick Mahomes?
1: I'm going to take...

0: Pat Mahomes.
1: Okay, that's all I need.
0: But because of his reputation, not what he's done for me lately, what he's done his entire career.
1: Well, that's like, why he's in the top five, because right now I just said, would you take him over Jared Goff? And you're like, yeah, based on his reputation. What about Dak Prescott?
0: Yeah.
1: Drake May?
0: Yeah, I'm taking him
1: I think there's an argument for Drake May. You know,
0: but not for careers.
1: No, exactly. But what would you take?
0: Like, there's nobody's career
1: in
0: that.
1: If we're playing pickup football and say, all right, who's on my team? Drake May or Pat Mahomes? Who are you picking as your quarterback?
0: I'm going Pat.
1: There you go.
0: And again,
1: that answers the question on why he's in the top five. Not saying it's right, but that's why he's in the top five, because we would all pick him over these guys that I'm rattling off right now.
0: And it's because of what he's done throughout his career.
1: Exactly.
0: Not necessarily what he did over the past two or three years.
1: Exactly. And that's why on my top five list, I have all guys that have been in the league I have Matt Stafford at number one. Matt Stafford's got like one or two more years left.
0: Right. No, there's no young guys. Yeah.
1: But that's the point. So, I mean, even as good as Drake May is, right, he was the only other quarterback to receive a top five vote.
0: Mm-hmm. Yeah, on the rankums, Pat is basically, the cumulative has been second.
1: Right.
0: Which is pretty good, considering he had a down year. But, I mean, listen, there are people that tell you Jordan actually was balling with the Wizards. You know what I'm saying?
1: Because hey, man, Jordan was balling at all times, man. Hey, in my eyes, Jordan's balling right now. Jordan just rolled the ball out and put 40 up. Okay, I'm just saying.
0: Exactly. And again, I'm not on the side of Pat is washed at all. I am interested to see how he follows up last season after being hurt and having a tough year, and this team having a tough year. I am interested to see how he bounced back.
1: Well, and that's why I dropped him to number three, right? I thought that was fair. I think he still has the equity to be on that list, but he's got to show and prove. He's Emmett Golden. I'm Q Myers. It's game night here on ESPN Radio. Let's get some football next.
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1: Just when you thought the Brendan Sorsby saga was over and behind us, think again. I'm Q Myers. The NCAA sent a letter of inquiry to Cincinnati centered around the former quarterback in his time with the program. Sources told ESPN on Wednesday, Sorsby was ruled permanently ineligible by the NCAA this spring after he admitted to placing thousands of impermissible sports bets over the past 4 years. Spent two seasons with the Bearcats before transferring to Texas Tech this offseason. The NCAA's probe into time at Cincinnati follows the high-profile legal saga over Sorsby's eligibility last month, and that concluded with the Red Raiders and the transfer quarterback parting ways June 15th. Bearcats coach Scott Satterfield declined to comment on the matter at Big 12 Media Days in Frisco, Texas on Wednesday. Toronto Blue Jays came up just a little bit short again. Their pitcher, Dylan Cease, knew he had a no-hitter going, was willing to throw an unusual number of pitches to get it finished. Only problem is he wasn't able to finish the deal. He carried his bid for a second career no-hitter into the ninth inning Wednesday against the Giants before it was broke up with a line drive single to center field. He's 30 years old. He threw a career-high 118 pitches, 81 for strikes, as he sought for the first solo no-hitter in the majors since 2024. And this is the seventh straight time that a Blue Jay pitcher has taken a no-hitter into the ninth and failed to complete it. Toronto did go on to win the game easily, though, 10-0 versus the Giants. For more scores and analysis, check out ESPN.com and the all-new ESPN app. Coming up, more game night with Emmett Golden and me, Q Myers, here on ESPN Radio.
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1: 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I'm a football guy. 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Sister Sledge, we'll need your assistance as well.
17: Soccer action.
1: I'm trying to live in the moment. You know what I also do? I also bang the drum like they do in Norway.
0: The Norway.
1: Yes. Boom. No, it's boom, boom, whoo, boom, boom, whoo, boom, whoo, boom, whoo, boom, boom,
0: whoo. There you go.
1: You know what I mean? Like, hey, man, get down how you live. I listen to you, man.
0: I feel you. Football.
17: Okay, so we've reached the quarterfinals of the World Cup, kicking off Thursday at 4 p.m. Eastern. We have France versus Morocco. France has now reached the quarterfinals for a fourth straight World Cup, and they're the only team to reach the quarterfinals in each of the last four World Cups. Morocco advances to its second World Cup quarterfinals appearance. It also reached it in 2022. It's the first African nation to reach the FIFA World Cup quarterfinals multiple times.
0: By the way, this is soccer music, if you don't know. This is what gets played in like arenas and stadiums and stuff.
1: I just tried to dance with it and man, I'm tired.
0: We were vibing for sure. Listen, Morocco has been awesome during this World Cup. They really, they've surprised me, and they've been picked as kind of a sleeper. France will put them in a sleeper hold, and they will go to sleep, because I don't think, the only team I think that could come close to beating France, is Spain. I even think like Argentina has let some teams that they are way better than have the lead late in games. You can't, like Argentina can't do that to France. You

0: No, because it's over. So Morocco, they can go home if they lose this, and they probably will. They could go home and feel proud of themselves, because if they had a better draw, like if they were facing Belgium or somebody like that, I can see them going a little further. I just don't know if anybody's beating France.
1: Too soon for Belgium. Too soon to talk about Belgium, and they're beatable after the USA lost 4-1. But since you said, can anyone beat France? How about Alejandro Moreno, ESPN FC analyst, who was on 5PM Sports Center? Can anyone beat France?
2: If everybody is at their best that are left in this tournament, they're all at their best. Best level possible from all of them. France is better than all of them. However, I did pick Spain ahead of the tournament.
3: Yes, you did.
2: And I am going to tell you, the one team that I think can get the best of France is Spain. Why is that? Because I think Spain is the one team that can take the ball away from France. Because of their quality of possession, they can break the rhythm of France. They can slow them down. They can get those guys, Dembele, and Mbappe, and Barcola, and Olise, and all these talented guys, they can't do anything if they don't have the ball. And I think Spain can do that to France. Will they do that? Different conversation. But they are the one team that I think can deny France.
0: And if you notice, he didn't say Morocco, right? If you notice, by the way, on DraftKings, France, big favorites, -390.
1: Okay. All right.
0: So
1: well,
0: they're
1: there
0: big
1: you go.
0: Favorites in tomorrow's
1: Great
0: game.
1: Breakdown right there, France versus Morocco. How about the next game, Sister Sledge, what we got?
4: Speaking of Spain, Friday at 3 p.m. Eastern, we have Spain versus Belgium. Belgium is in its fourth World Cup quarterfinals and first since 2018. Spain reaches the quarterfinals for the sixth time and the first time since 2010. Spain is also the first reigning Euro champion to advance past the round of 16 at the following World Cup since Spain did it in 2010. They have a 35-game unbeaten streak in all competitions, which is tied for its longest all time. And Spain is the first team to have six consecutive shutouts in FIFA World Cup play.
0: I will say this. Don't look at what Belgium did to the U.S. and go, oh, Belgium means business. Don't look at it that way. That was a situation where
1: the U.S. was just bad.
0: They didn't perform well. They were affected immediately, and the U.S. played poorly. Belgium's not a bad team. They're a little long in the tooth. Their best players have been some of the best players in the world, but they are getting close to the end of their career. And Spain, meanwhile, they've got Yamin Yamal, who is 18, 19 years old and just starting his career. And he's one of the best players in the world, one of the brightest stars. So Spain's younger. And I think just from an attacking standpoint, I like Spain in this one. Belgium, I expect it to be a good game. I just don't think Belgium has the legs to run with Spain.
1: Well, I'll tell you what, I took that Belgium beatdown that they gave the U.S. on Monday. I took that personal. Like MJ during the Last Dance. Mm-hmm. So I hope Spain puts a whooping on them. I don't never root against someone like that, but I hope they put a whooping on them just to make me feel a little bit better. I don't know what that's really going to do, but it'll make me feel a little bit better. Side note, this music, I think I stumbled into the wrong club here in Vegas, right? I was looking for the hip-hop club, and I found another club. I was like, you know what? It's a cool vibe. I'm about to say,
0: you know, when you walk into the wrong club in Vegas, it might be the right club.
1: I'm just saying.
0: You know, and that's where we at right now.
1: Absolutely. Doing a little World Cup previews here on Game Night on ESPN Radio and the all-new ESPN app. Sister Sledge, what's the next game we got?
4: Got two quarterfinals coming up on Saturday. The first one of the day, 5 p.m. Eastern in Miami, Norway versus England. Just feels like a weird game to put in Miami, by the way. I know that doesn't work like that. Just weird. England advances to the quarterfinals for the third consecutive edition of the World Cup. Norway will be playing in the quarterfinals in the World Cup for the first time in history.
1: And go Norway.
4: We have to mention, I think, the breakout star of this World Cup, Erling Haaland.
1: Yes.
4: Three multi-goal games in this World Cup, tied for the third most all-time in a single edition. And his seven goals are the most by a player in his debut World Cup since Poland's Polish. I should know how to say this. But seven goals in his debut in the World Cup are the most since 1974.
0: Yeah, listen.
1: He's a stud, man. I'm pulling for Norway all day because he is an absolute stud. Those two goals that he scored on Sunday, he did that in the final 11 minutes. You know what I mean?
3: Yeah,
1: like,
3: yeah.
1: He was a monster. I love that guy.
3: I mean, it's weird because he plays for Man City in the Premier League, and I typically am like, man, I hate those guys because they're like the Dodgers. You know, they're one of the teams that they have all this money and they pour it all in there. So I've seen Erling Haaland dominate the Premier League. I'm not surprised he's dominating the World Cup the way that he has been. Here's the interesting part about this. You have Haaland. Mm-hmm. And then you've got Harry Kane, who is arguably the greatest English soccer player. And I know some people in England are like, what are you talking about? He's working on his way up there. So you got two amazing strikers that do it in different ways.
1: Yeah.
3: Right. Erling Haaland is just going to get buckets. All right. He's going to score.
1: Yeah.
3: Now, Kane, he'll get buckets. He'll pass. He'll defend a little bit. You know, he is an all-around Swiss Army knife and one of the best players in the world. This is going to be the best game of the quarterfinals.
1: I'm excited about it. And until Messi did what Messi did just the other day, Haaland was tied with Messi and Mbappe in the race for the World Cup Golden Boot. So now Messi's in the lead again. But, hey, you know, he's up there. He's in the mix. Let's put it like that. So there you go. That's the game I really look forward to.
4: Haaland is like the poster child of when we talk about like the best athletes in the U.S. don't play soccer. Like if he was born in the U.S., he's a tight end.
3: Or he's
1: hitting dingers.
3: Or something.
4: Like he's definitely not playing soccer born in the U.S.
1: Right. Right.
4: World Cup quarterfinal action ends Saturday at 9 p.m. Eastern with Argentina versus Switzerland. Switzerland reaches the quarterfinals for the first time since 1954. The 72-year gap between quarterfinal appearances is the longest in World Cup history. On the other hand, Argentina, ninth time in the quarterfinals and fifth time in the last six World Cups. It has won its first five games at a World Cup for the second time, and it has an 11-game unbeaten streak at the World Cup dating back to 2022, which is Argentina's longest unbeaten streak in World Cup play. And Lionel Messi, 9-game scoring streak in World Cup play, extending his own record.
3: Now, Argentina, they got to stop messing around. You know, Cape Verde, they were down two goals.
1: Yep.
3: Egypt had them down two goals. And they're so good, they're able to come back. And they should beat Switzerland. But you can't go down by two goals again and expect, like, oh, Messi will pull a rabbit out of his head. Mm-hmm. Or Christian Romero will just score on a set piece or on a corner or something like that, like they've been doing. You know, they've been playing a dangerous game.
1: Yep.
3: And if you play it enough, you're going to end up losing. So they should win this game. But hopefully they come out with that mindset to start and they don't have to wait until they're in stoppage time to try to pull a victory out.
1: This is a great moment for a PSA. Kids, don't put your hand on the stovetop.
3: Yes.
1: Don't put your hand on the stovetop because eventually it might not burn you the first time. Mm-hmm. Might not burn you the second time. Eventually, that stovetop is going to burn you. That's what Argentina's doing. They keep playing with that stovetop thinking, oh, this is cool. This thing ain't never on. Nothing to see here. We're good. Eventually, Emmett, they're going to get burnt.
3: Yeah. So that's where Argentina needs to, because honestly, they've had the easiest trip to the quarterfinals. I mean, Cape Verde was just happy to be there in the knockout round, and they almost beat them. Egypt was having a great World Cup, but no one's ever confused them with a juggernaut like Argentina, and they still were behind. So Switzerland's a team that everybody expected to lose to Colombia. They end up winning in penalty kicks. So, you know, they kind of got here on the humble. So Argentina should win this game. It should be easy, but it hasn't been. So who knows what's going to happen in that one.
1: That's why we'll be locked and loaded watching it out, man. Watching it all, how all the action unfolds, because this World Cup has been fantastic. Again, that's the Game Night World Cup update brought to you by Gusto. He's Emmett Golden. I'm Q Myers. It is the 16th anniversary of the decision. And guess what we're waiting for? The decision. That's next on Game Night on ESPN Radio on the all-new ESPN app.
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17: And this fall, man, very tough. 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
1: Years ago, LeBron James made the decision to take his talents from Cleveland to South Beach and join the Miami Heat. Still remember where I was when that decision rolled down. I was driving a FedEx truck in Tulare, California. My truck almost rolled without me in it. That would have been a real bad decision. But
18: yeah,
1: I pulled it all together. I was able to maintain. 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He's Emmett Golden. I'm Q Myers. And Emmett, I know that that decision 16 years ago affected you way more than it affected me, as you are the mayor of Cleveland. Just real quick, man, how did that impact you, the folks around you, obviously the sports landscape there in Cleveland?
3: So I actually had just started at ESPN Cleveland. And what's funny is it was an all-hands-on-deck night, and they didn't need me. I was at home, which is, I look at my career now and I laugh at myself just on that. But I was sitting on, and I'll never forget, I was sitting on my couch in my living room. My wife was in the bedroom. And we were both watching it, and when he said, I'm taking my talents to South Beach, my wife said, no, he can't do that. No, no. And I just sat there silent. I'm a person that if I get mad, I'm quiet.
1: Yeah.
3: You know what I'm saying? I'm not going to hoot and holler. I get very quiet. So I was furious. And the thing is, everybody felt like at the time,

0: LeBron had promised them something and quit on them.
1: Yeah.
0: When LeBron got drafted and for the, you know, years of his career, he said, I'm not going to stop until I bring a championship to the city of Cleveland. And when he left, it kind of ripped the heart out of the city because Cleveland's like, man, we never get to have the best player.
1: Right.
0: Right. Like with all the years Jordan was doing this thing, guess who he was crushing the souls of? Cavs fans.
1: Oh, yeah.
0: And Cavs fans finally had this version of Jordan. Of the best player in the game. And when he decided to go, it was devastating. It was as devastating as it was when he came back. It was 10 times as euphoric.
1: Right.
0: You know, it really was that when he announced he was coming back, we had our station, ESPN Cleveland, used to be inside of a mall.
1: Mm.
0: And when he announced he was coming back, a group, like a crowd of people, stood outside our radio station for like hours, you know.
1: Nice.
0: So the decision was insane. We had guys on our air that night, legends in Cleveland sports talk radio, that crushed a bobblehead of his live. Oh, wow. On the air. You saw the video of people burning jerseys and
1: yeah,
0: stuff.
1: I remember that.
0: That's famous.
1: Yep.
0: So it was a devastating day in Cleveland sports history.
1: Well, on the heels of that and kind of playing off of that decision, and you know, again, it wasn't a bad decision to go to Miami and join forces and go win some championships. I think the whole way that it was done, I think everyone would agree, was not the correct way. That was the wrong decision. So we decided to have a little bit of fun with this and talk about the worst decisions in sports. And I'll go ahead and lead things off.
0: Okay.
1: Right? As bad as that one is and was and the way that it was executed,
0: mm-hmm.
1: There was one that took place not too long ago. Talk about executed. And I can tell you, I was on the mean streets of New Orleans. I was getting ready for Super Bowl 59. And all of a sudden, I got some alert on my phone that said, Luka has been traded to the Lakers.
0: Oh, wow.
1: By the Dallas Mavericks for AD. And I said, wait a minute. They're making these drinks in New Orleans a little bit stronger than I remember.
0: So did somebody slip me something?
1: Right. I had my guy Ryan Hogue next to me. And I said, and he don't drink. And so I said, hey, man. Can you look at this and read this to make sure that this is correct? And then we had to double check that it was Shams, really, his Twitter account, and it was. I don't know how long it's going to take me to get over that one, but the decision to trade LeBron to L, not LeBron, to Luka to L.A. for A.D. Will always be a top worst decision in sports.
0: Yeah, that was a bad one. I got another one for you that's real close to me, and I'm not one to pile on, but the Browns trading for Deshaun Watson and guaranteeing him $230 million. Gave up three
1: first-round picks.
0: The
1: whole league feels that one.
0: Yeah, gave up three first-round picks.
1: Man.
0: And has been hurt. You know, has only played 19 games, missed a year and a half with a torn Achilles, missed half a year with a shoulder injury. Like, he just has not played. So you talk about bad decisions. That definitely ranks up there with one of the worst in sports.
1: Yeah, man, that was bad because it obviously affected the Browns and set that team back a lot. Gave up a lot, but paid them a lot. And it also affected the Ravens, because then they had the situation with Lamar Jackson where he wanted to get fully guaranteed contract. Like Deshaun, like everyone wanted a fully guaranteed contract that was worthy of one at the stage of the game after that, and they obviously weren't able to get it. Lamar tried to. Russell Wilson's like, I don't need it. I don't need that fully guaranteed, but it's okay. Don't worry about it. And all of a sudden, he just kind of went against the grain. But, I mean, he had a ripple effect where the whole league was like, okay, look, this is what we're going to do.
0: Mm-hmm.
1: We ain't going to tell nobody out loud, but don't nobody sign Lamar. Don't nobody offer him no contract because we can't do that again. That's how bad that decision was.
0: It was. And I, more than anything, I'll even say Russell's decision to not hold the feet to the fire of the Broncos. Like, no, fully guaranteed. That's what the precedent was.
1: I ain't going to lie, though. I'd have been Russell Wilson, too. I'd have been Russell Wilson, dog. I would have caved. They'd have been like,
0: got
1: kill.
0: It, though.
1: They would have been like, kill. Look, check this out. We're going to give you this amount of money. No, it's not fully guaranteed, but it's a whole hell of a lot. I'd be like, you know what, dog? You're right. I would have folded, man. I know I would have folded.
0: I probably would have, too. So that,
1: I would have folded, my man. So that I mean, it kind of is what it is, but clearly that was a really bad decision. So.
0: How about this one? And this goes back to 1998. The Milwaukee Bucks on draft night traded the rights that they had for Dirk Nowitzki. Mm. They had Dirk's rights, and they traded him to Dallas. Immediately traded him, and you're talking about a guy that was an MVP, a Finals MVP, a 14-time All-Star, and one of the greatest players ever. The Bucks had him and gave him up. That's happened a few times in the NBA draft. Luka was part of that, too.
1: Luka and Trae Young. Remember, they swapped positions. I mean, you want to talk about the NBA draft, you could talk. We could always go to Sam Bowie over Michael Jordan.
0: Oh, yeah. Yeah. And I love the Dream, but the Dream over Jordan. And I love the Dream.
1: Right. I mean, you know, there's you could always go to the draft. But the draft is, you know, that's one of those things where it's a crapshoot, man. Sometimes you overthink things. Sometimes these organizations overthink things. Look, I don't know how many times you do it, but me covering the Raiders, I can't tell you how many times we go through previous drafts and say, hey, this player got drafted, and the very next guy was this player. You know what I mean? Like, Fabian Washington. Next guy, Aaron Rodgers. You know what I mean? Like, right. But we can do that. The draft seems like you could always do that.
0: Right. Yeah, I mean, as great as Myles Garrett is, I think Pat Mahomes went in that same draft, right?
1: Pat Mahomes went number 10, right? Kansas City.
0: Yeah, 10, 11, yeah.
1: Right.
0: Now, this way back machine, 1919, Boston Red Sox sell Babe Ruth.
1: Hey, man, that might be a fictional character, man. I don't even know if that's like Bigfoot, man. I'm just saying.
0: Yeah, there's some stuff that he allegedly did that I don't believe either. So I'm
1: Well, we're going to believe that you got a hell of a list when it comes to QBs in college football. And you're going to give it to us next here on ESPN Radio.
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6: We thought we were past the Brendan Sorsby situation. Nah, not quite yet. I'm Q Myers. The NCAA sent a letter of inquiry to Cincinnati centered around the former quarterback Brendan Sorsby's time with the program at Cincinnati. He was ruled permanently ineligible by the NCAA this spring after he admitted to placing thousands of impermissible sports bets over the past 4 years. He spent two seasons with the Bearcats before transferring to Texas Tech this offseason. Bearcats coach Scott Satterfield declined to comment on the matter at Big 12 Media Days in Frisco, Texas on Wednesday. Also, Tigers Justin Verlander, he decided he will retire after the 2026 season. He's collected 3 Cy Young Awards, 2 World Series Championships, and an MVP award. Will no doubt about be a Hall of Famer. He announced that on Wednesday, 2026 is the last season. 21 MLB seasons, 266 regular season wins, and 3,554 strikeouts. He'll also make his 10th All-Star Game appearance next week after being named a legend pick by Major League Baseball Commissioner Rob Manfred. The Blue Jays, Dylan Cease came up just a little bit short of a no-hitter, took it into the 9th inning, but the first at-batter that he faced had a line drive single to the center field. That was against the San Francisco Giants. They did go on to beat the Giants 10-0, but Cease wasn't able to complete the no-no. He threw 118 pitches, 81 of those were for strikes. The all-star right-hander struck out 11 to increase his American League leading total to 148. And that's the 7th straight time that a Blue Jays pitcher has taken a no-hitter into the 9th and failed to complete it. Like I said, Toronto went on to win the game 10-0 versus the Giants. For more scores and analysis, check out ESPN.com and the all-new ESPN app. Coming up, my guy Emmett Golden is going to tell you about the top 5 quarterbacks in college football that you need to be paying attention to this upcoming season on Game Night with me and Emmett Golden here on ESPN Radio.
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6: Isn't it cold, Emmett, that the NFL hasn't even made it to training camp yet, and we're already talking about the top 5 coaches on the hot seat?
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6: 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Evan Cohen, Michelle Smallman, and Chris Canty, and he heard Evan say, "We'll tell you the top 5 coaches on the hot seat." He's like, "Damn, we ain't even got to training camp yet, and you're already going to say my name. Like, can't I take a vacation with my family before you all start telling me how I'm about to get fired?"
11: You're also challenging me right now to come up with a more upbeat, upbeat spin. On top 5 coaches on the hot seat for tomorrow.
6: I like that. Okay. I like that.
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10: Cool seat. 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
11: Top 5 coaches with the most job security.
6: Right. No. That's a good question. But that is a good challenge. And I know that you accept and like a good challenge. So there you go. Sister Sledge, part of the party here, I should say, on Game Night. That's awesome. But that's not for today. That is going to be coming up on tomorrow. It is Game Night here on ESPN Radio on the all-new ESPN app, SiriusXM Channel 80, and TuneIn. 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
9: 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To the top 5 defenses.
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0: number five.
1: All right, we'll go with the top five college quarterbacks here. Okay. We'll put a little twist on it. We got Q's top five NFL quarterbacks. I'll give you my top five college quarterbacks. And I'm going to start off with a guy who actually had a terrible year last year. But when you look at his size, 240 pounds, 6'3", rocket arm, built like a linebacker, South Carolina's Lenoris Sellers.
2: Mm-hmm.
1: I got him at number five. Again, didn't have a good year
2: right.
1: last year. I mean, South Carolina just was bad altogether. But when you have the physical aspects mm-hmm. and attributes, I guess I should say, that Lenoris has, all he has to do is give NFL team a reason. And if he just plays okay this year, somebody's going to take him and take him high.
3: Yeah, so this exercise is for everybody who's a fan of a team that's going to need a quarterback.
1: Yes.
3: I'm assuming the Cleveland Browns are going to need a quarterback, but Lenoris Sellers was a guy that was highly talked about going into last year at South Carolina, and everyone had eyes on him to be part of this stellar 2026 class of quarterbacks that we were supposed to have. We didn't have it. Matter of fact, the guy that nobody was talking about going into the season, Fernando Mendoza, goes number one, and the guy that nobody thought was going to come out of college, Ty Simpson, goes number 13, only two first-round quarterbacks. So, yeah, if you need a quarterback, your team needs a quarterback, this is what you need to pay attention to. Lenoris Sellers, I do think it was a great decision for him to return. I definitely have him on my watch list, and the team I cover doesn't need a quarterback.
1: Yeah.
3: But I'm still paying attention for that upcoming NFL draft. Lenoris Sellers is definitely a good one to start things off at number five.
0: Number four.
1: I'm going with Notre Dame's C.J. Carr. Look, you're the quarterback in Notre Dame. All eyes are going to be on you. Really good arm talent, poised in the pocket, you know, and that's what they love to see in the NFL because 9 times out of 10, you're going to have to win in the pocket. I've heard NFL scouts love his mechanics and his upside. So for that reason, I have C.J. Carr, Notre Dame, number four.
3: Yeah, and they've been talking about him for a minute as well, right?
1: Yeah.
3: C.J. Carr, that is not a name that all of a sudden nobody's heard of, right? He is a guy that can play. He's a gamer. I think that Marcus Freeman is a hell of a college coach, and if anyone's going to set somebody up for success, it's going to be him. So watching Notre Dame, pulling for them to have a hell of a season, led by C.J. Carr, is easy for me. I like him at number four on your top five college quarterbacks here on Game Night on ESPN Radio.
0: Number three.
1: Number three, the most accurate quarterback we saw last year.
3: I don't have no eligibility left. What are you talking about?
1: Yeah, well, other than you. Julian Sand.
3: Yeah.
1: Out of Ohio State. Yep. Listen, NFL, they love accurate quarterbacks. The only thing that's going to hold Sand back is his receiving core. Wow. All right. I mean, Jeremiah Smith, we already know about him, but there's Chris Henry Jr. that will be a freshman. I know you're like, he's a freshman. There's a time Jeremiah Smith was a freshman and he didn't look like one. So he's going to be, Sands going to be surrounded by so much talent. I think there will be some people that will hold it against him, but with all that talent, he's going to put up a ton of numbers and he's going to be super accurate. And I think a lot of NFL scouts are going to love that.
3: Where are we right now with the Ohio State quarterback stigma in the NFL?
1: It's probably still what it is. You know, C.J. Stroud was a guy looking like he was about to break that stigma, and then he had a bad year, you know, last year. Justin Fields just never seemed to kind of get his footing and get things going. So, you know, Ohio State, I'll tell you what, maybe you don't go there for quarterbacks, you go there for receivers.
3: Yes.
1: I'll tell you that much.
3: Exactly. And, hey, Julian Sand, throw that ball early and often to Jeremiah Smith, future Raider wide receiver. I'm just going to go ahead and throw that into the atmosphere right now and make that happen, right? I mean, that dude could play, and Julian Sand could hit him on the numbers, no doubt about it. So him coming in at number three, no surprise by me.
0: Number two.
1: Dante Moore out of Oregon. This was a guy I actually thought should have came out last year. You look at where Ty Simpson went, and you got to feel like that would have been Dante Moore. You know, would have been a guy, the guy that ends up with the Rams and behind Stafford and all of that. But true dual threat quarterback, can win at any level, gets outside the pocket, can kill you with his arm or run and pick up 20, 30 yards. He's got a lot of pressure on him because I think the expectations are you got to be playing for the Big Ten title and going against Julian Sand at the end of the year. But I think Dante Moore is my number two quarterback.
3: You know, I'm glad he did go back to college. I didn't see him be that big-time quarterback in the big-time games.
1: Yeah.
3: Right? I mean, when he went up against Fernando Mendoza in Indiana, we saw what happened. He didn't look like a next-level quarterback at that time. He looked like a guy who needed more seasoning. And the good thing about NIL is it doesn't force these guys to go to the next level if they're not 100% ready. I think that the decision he made to go be the big man on campus again at Oregon, right, and still have put money in his pocket, get some more seasoning in college is going to help him a major way. He easily would have been a first-round pick. Hell, there would have been an argument he might have been number one overall, right? If he had come out, there would have been a, you know, which one do you take, Mendoza or Moore? Moore or Mendoza? Like, that would have been the conversation. I think he made the right decision to go back to college, and he's definitely, as long as he, you know, stays healthy and is on the same trajectory that he was even last year, he'll be a top three pick.
0: Number one.
1: Hey, it's that time, big dog. You got the bloodline. You got the pedigree. Arch Manning out of Texas. He actually really improved as the year went on last year. Yeah. And that's when I started to believe in Arch, because I was skeptical coming in with, you know, with the name and the hype. And it's like, yeah, is he going to be able to live up to it? And what I saw is actually what I like. I saw a guy that has been improving and learning and getting better. So the pedigree and everything was there. The day he signed his letter of intent to Texas, everybody had him as the number one pick in the draft whenever he came out. So it's time to do it, Arch.
3: Yeah, no, you're right. You're right. The time is now, right? I think most people expected him to really shine earlier on in the process.
1: Mm-hmm.
3: But okay, it's your show. You know, you could have gone out in the draft. He's another guy that could have been in the conversation for the top pick if he did. Not necessarily because he had a stellar season and went and won the Heisman National Championship, but he's got those bloodlines. He's got those expectations. You see glimpses of it. You haven't seen it consistently. So there's probably going to be a lot of pressure on him this year to live up to everything that you just said. But, I mean, if that's not a star-studded affair right there, when you talk about 5-1, your top five college quarterbacks, right? I mean, because we did top five NFL quarterbacks, and we can mix and match and argue about all five, and it's all going to be the same. But these are the guys that are going to be the future in the National Football League when you look at Lenora Sellers, C.J. Carr, Julian Sand, Dante Moore, and Arch Manning.
1: Yeah, man, how about that September 12th matchup, Ohio State versus Texas?
3: Get it.
1: Yeah, I can't wait, man. Football season isn't that far away. It isn't that far away. We're ramping up. And the pro game, we love that. But the college game, man, especially in cities where you feel like you might be looking for a quarterback, it's going to be a very interesting year in college
3: football. It's going to be a fun season, real fun season. Really good top five college quarterbacks there. Emmett, appreciate that. If you think that Emmett missed a quarterback that should have been on his top five list, you can always let us know about it. 888-SAY-ESPN, 888-729-3776, or on our social at eGoldie80 at ESPN Radio and at your boy Q254. As we wait on the decision, is the city of brotherly love a good landing spot? That's next on Game Night on ESPN Radio on the all-new ESPN app.
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0: fans, me too. 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
6: LeBron James, Rich Paul, they're continuing to sift through the leading contenders. 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LeBron James does not appear to be in a rush.
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9: 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He's Emmett Golden. I'm Q Myers. 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I'm sure that we can let those folks bid on a guest appearance on game night too, right?
10: Yeah, I mean, I'm down.
9: I mean, Rich Eisen, First Take, Sports Center, NFL Live, that's cool.
10: Yeah, it's like game night. Ain't right? No game it's night, you know.
9: Game night,
10: right? You don't get to react to games as they end and all the stuff that's happening in the day. You know
9: what I'm saying? So, right. You don't get to ring the bell on nobody.
10: Exactly. You don't have no
9: Twitter. I mean, that right there is worth the price of admission, man.
10: Right. Come to death row.
9: Right. That's right. Exactly. Well, LeBron James is trying to hear that same pitch. It ain't Snoop Dogg talking about come to death row, but there's others talking about come to Philadelphia? Wait a minute. Here's Bob Myers, former front office guru, now HBSE president of sports game. He was on the Game Over podcast talking about LeBron to the Sixers.
11: If he was here, I'd say I honestly believe this is your best chance to win. You have to decide all the other things that are equally important because it's his life, right? He has to play. He has to face the scrutiny of his decision that'll have people say you should have done this or should have done that. They'll criticize him for whatever, which is his life. So he's been through all that. What I would just say is if it's about winning, let's talk about this team. You can win here in Philadelphia.
10: I felt like this has the whole LeBron watch. It has officially jumped the shark. When you have someone like Bob Myers, who's part of the ownership group of the 76ers,

on a podcast publicly with the agent of LeBron James kind of pleading this case. You know, I'm not going to call it begging because that wasn't begging, but it sure feels weird and strange that this type of stuff is happening. You know, I mean, maybe I'm just antiquated. Maybe I'm just old, but I think some things on that level are left behind the scenes. Have you?

0: The crew is back from the All-Star break with a three-game set against the Marlins July 17th through the 19th. And it's Noche de Cerveceros, a Woodruff Bobble giveaway, and Paw Patrol Day. 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
1: Cool, but at that point, I'm like, this seems theatrical. Well, even though they're saying it's not.
2: The whole thing to me has felt theatrical. From the minute that Rich Paul said every team is interested, all these teams want LeBron's services. I don't really know how factual that is. But he's the agent, and he's supposed to drum up interest. That is his job. So I'm not mad at the theatrics. I just understand. I kind of take them with a grain of salt, right? I mean, Shams is talking about the three teams that it's down to. And I think that it doesn't take a genius to figure out, right? It was the Heat, the 76ers, right, and then the Cleveland Cavaliers. To me, it's a no-brainer, right? I mean, you hear Bob Myers talking about he's got to live with the decision. He wants to go and win there. Look, I think he could win in Philadelphia. I like the talent that they have.
1: Yeah.
2: You know, at least the top-end talent that they have, right? I don't know about the bench. They'll figure that out. Miami, maybe. Honestly, I think he can win in Cleveland, right? I'm not saying he will. I know that they got some pieces as well, but I don't think that there's really a bad location, but the location that makes the most sense, as far as I'm concerned, is just go back home to Cleveland, run it back, throw your documentary, have your farewell tour, go out there, you know, blazing, you know, with your guns out, suns out, guns out, trying to, you know, go out there and do what you got to do and maybe win a championship, maybe not, but finish it off where it all started. To me, it just makes too much sense.
1: Yeah, and you would be coming to a team that lost in the Eastern Conference Finals. Now, they left a lot to be desired in their performance, but they got to the Eastern Conference Finals. They were one of the final four teams left. So
2: right.
1: If you go there, you got to feel pretty good about, at the very least, getting back to the Eastern Conference Finals. So
3: excuse
1: you should be
3: me.
1: In it.
3: Did you just say they left a lot to be desired? Because the analytics.
1: Well, there's that.
3: I tell you, they played an excellent series.
2: They're analytic champions.
1: Yes, expected score, which is a stat that not everybody has, but evidently Kenny Atkinson, the head coach.
2: Well, let me ask you that. I'm glad Sister Sledge brought that up, though, because I've been very adamant that there's not every coach is that coach for LeBron. Is Kenny Atkinson a guy that him and LeBron would be on the same page?
1: I will say this. LeBron came back to Cleveland when David Blatt was the head coach.
2: And he got fired.
1: Right. So, but what my point is, the coach don't matter.
2: You know, I mean, he kind of does, because David Blatt got fired. Him and LeBron, to me, never meshed.
1: Sure,
2: so
1: but
2: that's my point. If it's a 1 year thing, I'm just going off a year to year, because I'm not penciling him in for 2-3 years. I'm
1: right.
2: Doing year to year. So if it's a 1 year thing, do you want to go somewhere where the coach isn't a guy? And I'm not saying he doesn't get along with Kenny. I'm just asking because I don't know.
1: So this is Kenny Atkinson. I actually think LeBron would like to play for Kenny because Kenny's going to get out the way. Kenny's going to get out the way. It's one, like, I don't necessarily see it as the strongest thing in the world, but maybe it is. Kenny Atkinson is very much the coach to go to his stars and go, what do you guys want to do tonight? What do you think about this? What is your plan?
2: I want to take over the world.
1: Yeah, right. Same thing we do every night, Pinky. Yeah. Which to me sounds like you don't have any plans.
2: Right.
1: But again, you know, I obviously he does, but he will go to Donovan Mitchell. He has gone to James Harden and say, like, this is what I think. How do you think we should approach it? So LeBron is going to be the coach. Like, trust me, if Kenny Atkinson draws up a play and LeBron don't like it, he's going to erase it and say, this is what we're going to do, because he's kind of earned that right, because he's done it before and it's worked. So I don't think he'd have an issue with Kenny, but if there was, it wouldn't be, if you're picking up what I'm putting down.
2: I'm definitely picking up what you're putting down. What about in Miami? The return to South Beach, Eric Spoelstra still there doing his thing. Pat Riley still there doing his thing. Bam's there doing his thing. Giannis, they brought him in. Tim Hardaway Jr. is there. Obviously, he's a role player. But what does it look like at the landscape if LeBron goes there? Does that make sense in Miami?
1: If he was looking, you know, to go back, I could see it. This is the one thing that I've heard Rich Paul say is LeBron is about enjoying this, like, and he wants to have fun.
2: You can have fun in South Beach.
1: You can, but can you have fun playing for the Heat? They are notorious for being very strict on a lot of things.
2: Right.
1: And, of course, LeBron's going to be in shape. You don't have to worry about it, but does

0: Brian want to have to deal with getting his body fat checked, right, you know, every Monday. And, you know, and let, God forbid he had two chocolate chip cookies and now he's over whatever it's supposed to be. Well, now you get fined. Like, does he want to deal with that type of stuff? Because I'm here to tell you, ain't none of that happening in Cleveland. You know, ain't none of that, bro. We will build you.
1: We ain't got no rules in Cleveland.
0: Ain't no rules. Show up and be great. That's your rule. That's what you have to do is show up and be great. But I could see him going, hey, I want, like you said, South Beach. I want to go to South Beach. I want to golf on my off days. I can see all that happening.
1: Yeah, that's, I don't know. To me, that feels like that's probably third place. If it's just me, it feels like third place. Philadelphia seems like it's second place, but not because it's a bad place to be. It's just there's no ties there except for maybe he has a chance to do something that Philadelphia hasn't seen, right? Mm-hmm. And that would be, you want to talk about a feather in the cap, talking about I won a championship in Miami, I won a championship in Cleveland, I won a championship in L.A., I won a championship in Philadelphia. Everywhere I've been, I won a championship. Look, that would be my intro. You want me on your show? Sure. Coming up next, Hugh Myers. He went to Miami, won a championship. Went to Cleveland, won a championship. Went to L.A., won a championship. Went to Philadelphia, won a championship. Everywhere he goes, he wins. Here's Q. I say, hey, that's what it is. It's ESPN Radio.
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1: The Blue Jays, they come up short once again of a no-hitter bid. I'm Q Myers. This time, Dylan Cease, he knew that he had a no-hitter going. He had to throw an unusual number of pitches to finish it off. Problem is, came up just a little bit short. He carried his bid for a second career no-hitter into the ninth inning Wednesday against the Giants before it was broke up with a line drive single to center field. Cease threw a career-high 118 pitches, 81 for strikes as he sought the first solo no-hitter in the majors this 2024. And for the Blue Jays as a team and their pitching staff, seven straight times that they've taken a no-hitter into the ninth and failed to complete it. Toronto did go on to win the game easily, 10-0 versus San Francisco. Also baseball-related, Justin Verlander, he's collected three Cy Young Awards, two World Series championships, and an MVP award, and will no doubt about to be a Hall of Famer. Announced that on Wednesday, he'll retire at the end of the 2026 season. He's 43 years old. He'll make his 10th All-Star Game appearance next week after being named the legend pick by Major League Baseball Commissioner Rob Manfred. Throughout the course of his 21 Major League Baseball seasons, he has 266 regular season wins and 3,554 career strikeouts. College football, the NCAA has sent a letter of inquiry to Cincinnati centered on former quarterback Brendan Sorsby's time with the program. Sources told ESPN that on Wednesday, Sorsby, who was ruled permanently ineligible by the NCAA this spring after he admitted to placing thousands of impermissible sports bets over the past 4 years, spent two seasons with the Bearcats before transferring to Texas Tech. This offseason, Bearcats coach Scott Satterfield declined to comment on the matter at Big 12 Media Days in Frisco, Texas on Wednesday. For more scores and analysis, check out ESPN.com and the all-new ESPN app. Coming up, more game night with Emmett Golden and me, Q Myers, here on ESPN Radio and the all-new ESPN app.
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13: Miller lets it fly, but it does not matter. 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
1: Big time record right there for Cheryl Reeve from Minnesota. 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He's Emmett Golden. I'm Q Myers. And Emmett, I got to shout out to Cheryl Reeve. She is a hell of a coach. We know what her resume looks like, but when you get 380 career regular season wins, you are the most winningest head coach in the regular season in WNBA history. That's nothing to shake a stick at.
14: No, nothing at all. There's been some great coaches, you know, throughout the time the WNBA has been around. So that's a heck of an accomplishment. And she's going to add several more on top of that because the Lynx are playing awesome. And they haven't had Nafisa Collier. They didn't even have Olivia Miles tonight.
1: I know.
14: And they still got the dub. So
1: I am concerned about that. Not Nafisa. I think she'll be back sooner rather than later. But Olivia Miles, incredible rookie. She's already got rookie of the year, in my opinion, locked up. She's incredible, but a right calf strain and calf issue. And I kind of cringe every time I hear calf injury, you know?
14: Yeah, I'm with you. I'm with you. Because, I mean, you talk about the next one. Right. It's Olivia Miles. When you watch her play, you go, man, okay. That's a star in the making right there. So, you know, like you said, I think she's got rookie of the year wrapped up.
1: Yeah.
14: Just take the time, you know, make sure you ease her back into it. I wouldn't rush her back. Because, you know, when Nafisa Collier comes back, you're talking about an MVP type player, candidate anyway. So the Lynx have been doing a great job and their coaching staff is doing awesome as well.
1: Yeah, absolutely. I mean, 16-6 now overall on the season. Miles is one that you can take your time, and that's what you should do. Proceed mm-hmm. with caution, right? We talked about earlier in the show
14: baseball
1: managers. Do it for the love of the game. Hey, yeah. Look, don't do this for the love of the game, right? Please,
14: no.
1: Proceed with caution, right?
14: Right.
1: Scare money. I know you said scare money don't make money. Look, I'll be scare money.
14: I feel you. Hey, sometimes it's all right. It's smart to be scared money.
1: Right.
14: That's how you don't go home broke. Right?
1: Exactly.
14: It's about the scared money.
1: Exactly. But Minnesota is a really, really good team. They're going to be in it when it's all said and done. But this evening, they get the victory over the Sun, 86-80. Don't look now, but the Valkyries, right? They were really good in their inaugural season right there, the Golden State Valkyries. They get the 83-75 victory over the Tempo. Six straight win, longest active streak in the WNBA and longest, obviously, in franchise history,
14: yeah.
1: Saying they're in their second season.
14: Yeah, and that's been amazing, too. Right now, they're third in the WNBA, a half a game behind the Lynx. It's percentage points because they played two more games than the Aces, but they're right there because,
1: yep.
14: Look, the Aces and the Lynx, to me, are the two best teams in the WNBA. And the fact that the Valkyries are right there hanging with them is super impressive. And then, you know, don't blink because the Liberty could pop up on you at any moment as well. They won the Commissioner's Cup. So, you know, there is definitely some good basketball being played in the W.
1: Yeah, and I mean, look, don't overlook the Dallas Wings either, right?
14: Yeah.
1: Dallas just got the victory last night over the New York Liberty, and they're a really good team. Paige Beckers is obviously phenomenal, but AZ Fudd has been added to the mix, and, you know, they switch up their coaching staff there in Big D, and they're playing some good ball. There's some really good teams, but getting back to the Valkyries real quick, what Natalie Nicasi has been able to do as the head coach there, she was Becky Hammond's assistant coach with the Aces, and I'll tell you, man, if I wasn't all in on the Aces, that would be the squad, right?
14: Yeah.
1: They play a good, fun style of ball. If you blink, there's a three-pointer going up.
14: Right. I mean,
1: and I'm serious. And they move, man. That thing, toom, toom, that ball moves. They're scrappy. They all their players fit with what Coach Nicasi wants to do. And she's doing a hell of a job. And the Valkyries, man, they're going to be a problem for a while.
14: They're dominant at home.
1: They've
14: won four more games than anybody else in the WNBA at home. They're 10-3 this year, and they are, I mean, just, you don't want to catch them at home. It's like the Lynx on the road. You don't want to catch them coming into your place because they're 10-2 on the road this year, which is weird. Usually expect teams to be better at home, but the Valkyries are the most dominant team when they play on their home floor.
1: You know, the funny thing about that is they play on the court that the Warriors play in, the Chase Center.
14: Mm-hmm.
1: And remember, there was a time when the Warriors were so dominant at home too, right?
14: Yeah.
1: They weren't losing at home. Now they obviously that fell off, but there was a point mm-hmm. where they were such a good squad. You got them at the crib, you're like, yep, that's a L.
14: Yep, you
1: we're gonna lose
14: it.
1: This one. That's kind of how the Valkyries are, as you mentioned. Now 10-3 on their home court. The Sparks, they got a victory over the Fever. This one kind of surprised me. The Sparks, I don't know what's going on in LA. They got the 106-92 win over Indiana, but that team, I had a buddy, man, my guy Ward. I used to work with him, man. I did sidelines. He was on the play-by-play, and he used to always talk about teams that look discombobulated, right?
14: Mm-hmm.
1: I used to like him say that word. It made me laugh for some reason. Anyway.
14: Discombobulated.
1: Yeah, that's what the Sparks as a team looks like, man. They just always look like they're discombobulated.
14: Yeah, look, Caitlin Clark made her return. She played 16 minutes tonight, 9 points, was 4-12, 1-6 from behind the arc. You know, I had this game on while the show was going on, and I kept saying, Q, the Sparks are up, but I don't trust it.
1: Right.
14: Like, you know.
1: I just don't either.
14: Yeah, and I should have, you know, because they won by 14 tonight. You know,
1: right.
14: They kind of won easily.
1: They just, but that's kind of, that's what they are. They're just that squad that doesn't make a lot of sense to me. I saw them here in Vegas play the Aces and beat them easily, right? I'll see another game and they look a mess. Like, that's what, I don't know who they are.
14: They don't know who they are. They're 9-11, you know?
1: Exactly.
14: So that tells you they don't know yet. They're dangerous, though. If you just think, all right, we're going to show up and beat the Sparks, you're probably going to get upset that night.
1: Facts. So it's, I mean, again, they're a team that has plenty of talent on the squad. It's just something about, it feels like their disconnect is somewhere there. And Indiana's still a problem.
14: Yeah.
1: Right? I mean, I like, you know, and Stephanie White, their head coach, I think she's one of the best coaches in the league as well. So she's always going to have them prepared, ready to go. Again, they were just here in Vegas, saw them beat the Aces on Sunday. The good thing about being here and having the Aces playing, all these teams come through, and you get to see them up close to personal. You really get to start to understand who they are and who they aren't. But Indiana, they're there at 12-9. They're going to be all right. I feel pretty comfortable there. They're right behind the Atlanta Dream. Actually, they have the same overall record. That's another squad you got to watch out for, right? Yeah. Angel Reese makes the move to Atlanta. The ATL's got something cooking. I think that they're probably a year away. I feel like that they're really good, but they have some – they don't finish consistently, right? But they're right there. They're close, man. They're on the verge.
14: You got to build chemistry. It takes time. You know, this is kind of the first year of this group, you know, as it's been constructed. So they're a good one, too. You know, I think the opening rounds of the playoffs should be very, very entertaining this year.
1: It should. I mean, I'm entertained all the time. I'll tell you what didn't entertain me as we're doing a little roundup of the WNBA is the news that broke on yesterday. Not that I didn't see this coming. Again, I talk about the Aces all the time because, well, that's what, you know, I see. That's what I know. I'm here in Vegas. Kennedy Carter getting waived by the Aces on yesterday. She played in 13 games. She averaged 12.2 points. But I'm telling you, Emmett, when this season first started and she was coming off the bench, you thought there ain't no way the Aces are going to lose, right? Yeah. Because they got Asia Wilson, who, in my opinion, is the best women's basketball player in the world. I'll go ahead and throw it out there. I have no problem saying that. Mm-hmm. You know, and they have all the talent. Obviously, they've won the last 3 out of 4, championships. And then you have Kennedy Carter coming off the bench. That's a cheat code right there because she's so stinking talented. She's so fast. She also seems to be so moody, you know, and so it's kind of like I always said when they signed her, you know, she didn't even play in the WNBA last year, right? She was overseas. She's had so many, you know, kind of hit or miss type situations, and, you know, she was limited back all the way in 2021 to 11 games because of disciplinary measures. That's why she was with the Dream. All right, she was the number 4 overall pick back in 2020, and she's had suspensions. Like I said, was out of the league last year. Thought, okay, this is the team, the Aces, that have so much talent around her, from Asia to Jackie Young to Chelsea Gray. Becky Hammond's there. Like, they could put their arm around her and kind of, you know, have that one that's got a little edge to her, but it's going to be able to keep her in the right spot. You see, I didn't even last to the All-Star break, man.
14: And that's disappointing. I was super surprised when I saw that. I'm like, wait, but she's good. Like,
1: she's
14: that was
1: really
14: kind of my
1: good.
14: Reaction.
1: She's,
14: was
1: she's
14: like,
1: one of the best players just skill set level in the league. It's just there's something that just doesn't click with her.
14: Yeah, and, you know, it happens to people sometimes.
1: It does.
14: You know, where you have a bunch of talent, but for whatever reason you can't really find a place to be happy, you know, to use that talent. And it seems that that's what Carter is kind of going through. And she's supremely talented. Whether she's on a bad team or on a really good team, she just can't seem to find a spot that makes her feel happy.
1: Well, I'm glad you mentioned the happy. I have a guy here locally that covers the WNBA and the Aces way more than I do, in Willie Ramirez. And I heard him talking about this situation earlier today. And he said, man, every time I was at the arena, every time I was at the practice facility, every time I saw her, you know, we're not obviously trying to be chummy and friends with these young ladies. We're trying to be professional. But he said she just never looked happy. She just never looked like she was in a good place. And all of a sudden, the Aces started listing her as illness. Like, she wasn't playing due to illness. And illness one day? Okay.
14: Yeah.
1: Illness 2 days? Okay. But now you're running on like a week or a week and a half. I'm like, all right, man. You know
14: what
1: I mean?
14: Going on?
1: The jig is up, brother.
14: Yeah. You know what I mean? Like, look, I'm going to peel back the curtain. And I'm not saying this was the situation for Carter. But in the NBA, if somebody misses like a shoot around or a practice with an illness, sometimes, not every time, sometimes they could have been out the night before, late. Or sometimes there's a random sickness and they aren't really sick. It's a disciplinary action.
1: Right.
14: But they don't want to say we suspended this person for a game because then we're like, what'd they do? You're asking everybody. So the sick is true sometimes, but other times it's used as a way to kind of keep us from asking too many questions.
1: Sometimes you're sick, sometimes the team. is sick of you. Yeah. It's just what it is. I hate it for her because she's a great talent, but that's how it goes, right? We yep. see it happen all the time with many great talents in many great sports. He's Emmett Golden. I'm Q Myers. It's Game Night here on ESPN Radio. Coming up next, we show the love to the ones that deserve it. It's Game Night on ESPN Radio, the all-new ESPN app. SiriusXM Channel 80, and tune in.
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0: 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You know, we got to show some love to the ones that deserve it. We like to do it like this.
1: All the way up on game night.
2: Nothing can stop me. I'm all the way up.
0: I know that was a theme song right there for Dylan Cease of the Toronto Blue Jays. As he stepped to the mound in the ninth inning, he said, nothing can stop me. I'm all the way up. And then this happened.
3: The kick in the 1-2 pitch. He struck him out. 99 down the middle, and he's through eight innings with no hits allowed. 7-0 Blue Jays onto the ninth. Wind and the 1-1. And it's flipped out towards shallow center and down for a base hit. Off the handle, it looped into center, and Elliot Ramos breaks up the no-hitter to start the ninth inning. And now a very well-deserved applause and recognition, even by the road fans, for Dylan Cease, who was masterful today in 8+.
2: Nothing can stop me. I'm all the way up.
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0: 590 The Fan as the Blue Jays beat the Giants 10-0.
1: Dylan Cease, 8 innings pitched. Obviously, that hit that you heard, no runs given up, 11 strikeouts, 118 pitches, took that no-hitter into the ninth. At that point, Emmett, I don't care who you're rooting for. You're rooting for him.
0: Right.
1: Right? It don't matter if you're a Giants fan. Mama Q is a diehard Giants fan. At some point, she's like, all right, we'll just go ahead and get it done. Right? Yeah, we got this far. You're right. It's
0: always going to lose anyway.
1: Yeah, exactly. There's another game right around the corner, right? They play 162 of these bad boys. At some point, all right, just go ahead and get it done. Unfortunately, came up just a little bit short. That's the 11th consecutive start for Cease with 7-plus strikeouts, second longest streak in Blue Jays history. Roger Clemens did it in 97, 13 straight. And for the Toronto Blue Jays and the pitching staff, 7 straight times they've taken a no-hitter into the ninth, and they failed to complete it. Again, we're showing love to the ones that deserve it here on Game Night on ESPN Radio and the ESPN app. How about the Braves and the Pirates? What happened at the top of the eighth?
2: Hard swings and a fly ball hit well. Deep left center field. Reynolds on the run to the wall. That thing is out of here. The former Pirate comes back to Pittsburgh and launches one to the deepest part of the yard. It's 2-0 Braves as the stalemate is over.
3: Nothing can stop me. I'm all the way up.
0: 680, the Fan on the call there. The Braves 3, the Pirates 0.
1: And the story of this one was Jared Jones for the Pirates. He had 6 innings of not no-hit ball, but perfect. He was perfect through 6, 77 pitches, and he was pulled. Right, he has not thrown more than 81 pitches in a start this season after missing 2025 due to a UCL surgery. And unfortunately, he didn't get the opportunity to keep on going. It was the second time this week that a pitcher was pulled from a perfect game with 6-plus innings. Yuri Perez did it, 7 perfect innings on Sunday at the A's. And Emmett, we talked, you know, in great detail about the unfortunate situation that is. You know, these teams just aren't allowing these pitchers to go for it. That's why I really respected what they did in the Blue Jays situation with Dylan Cease, at least giving them an opportunity to go get that no-hitter.
0: I gave him a shot. And as a pitcher, that's all that you want. If you got a no-hitter going, let me finish it.
1: And the worst part about it is the Pirates lose this one. So the Braves end up winning 3-0, but a hell of a performance through 6 for one Jared Jones. How about the Rays and the Yankees? Are the Yankees still striking out?
4: Cole looks back at second. Now the pitch is driven in the air, deep toward right center. Over on the right is Schumann, looking up at the wall. It's off the bottom of the wall. And ricochets away for extra bases. Rounding third, scoring Fortes. Stopping at third is Diaz. At second with a double is Jonathan Aranda.
3: Nothing can stop me. I'm all the way up.
0: That's how it sounded on 620 WDAE. To answer Q's question, yes, the Yankees are still striking out because they didn't even score tonight. Rays 3, Yankees nothing.
1: They had 11 strikeouts as a team on tonight. Two nights in a row, they had 17 strikeouts as a team. Not one game and another game combined was for 17. No, 17 in game one, 17 in game two, 11 tonight. Hey, man, can y'all put the bat on the ball?
0: Yeah,
1: can you do like they used to tell us to do, choke up when you got 2 strikes?
0: Right.
1: Can we take it back to basic please. Fundamentals?
0: Can we do this, please?
1: Right. Come on, man. That ain't okay. You can't have, I can't even do that kind of math. What is that, 45 strikeouts in 3 games?
0: Give or take. Yes, give yourself 45. Some wiggle room. Give
1: there
0: or take.
1: Yeah. There you go. Showing love to the ones that deserve it here on Game Night on ESPN Radio and the ESPN app. How about the Marlins and the Mariners? How'd this play out?
5: George Kirby is seeing Kyle Stowers, and Stowers powers the ball to straightaway center. Robles is back at the track, and it's gone. The Stowers surge continues. A dozen homers on a beauty of a bomb.
3: Nothing can stop me. I'm all the way up.
0: 104.3 WQAM on the call. A lot of teams getting shut out tonight. The Mariners were another one as the Marlins got the win 2-0.
1: How about the Twins and the Guardians? Emmett, you know a little something about this one.
4: Here's the pitch. Swung on and hit high in the air. Deep right field for Roden. That ball is off the wall, and the Twins will win it on an Allen Roden double to right. The Twins walk off the Guardians. 6-5, your final score. The Twins are mobbing Roden in right center field.
3: Nothing can stop me. I'm all the way up.
0: Treasure Island Baseball Network on the call there. Gardo started off good, and it kind of all went down the drain. Twins get the 6-5 victory.
1: Roden did what DJ Unk would do, and he walked it off, right? Walked it off, walked it out. Yeah. He did his thing. Again, the Twins get the 6-5 dub. How about the Cubs and the Orioles? Pete Crow Armstrong.
6: Here's the 1-1. Carl Armstrong hits a high fly ball deep right center field. Cowser back at the track near the wall. Gone! Second home run of the night for Pete Crow Armstrong, and the Cubs take the lead.
3: Nothing can stop me. I'm all the way up.
0: 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They beat the Orioles tonight 9-7.
1: Cubs' third game this season with 5-plus home runs, all coming since June 30th. And in this one, 9 combined home runs ties the most of the 9-inning game this season. And all the instances all involve the Cubbies. So I guess what we learned on tonight is if you need to have batting practice, if you need to have a home run derby, just have the Cubs involved. They are willing participants. They will give and they will receive when it comes to home runs. They'll hit them and they'll serve them up. So there you go. Cubs 9, Orioles 7. He's Emmett Golden. I'm Q Myers. Sports Center All Night is coming up next here on ESPN Radio, the all-new ESPN app, SiriusXM Channel 80, and tune in.
7: Did you name yourself that? 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Are you kidding me?
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11: When I'm on the
12: As families head into summer travel season, there's one thing many people forget to plan for. What happens if someone gets sick when you're away from home? Joining us now is Dr. Peter McCullough with some smart ways to be prepared before summer begins. Doctor, summer is supposed to be relaxing, but travel can come with surprises. So why is summer a time when families should think ahead medically?
13: Because there's always stress about getting sick on a trip and then ending up in the urgent care.
12: What are some of the most common issues that families will run into during these summer trips from a medical standpoint?
13: Various forms of food poisoning or traveler's diarrhea, getting viral upper respiratory tract infections that get too far along and they become a bacterial secondary infection like a bronchitis, then of course usual things like bladder infections, yeast infections.
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0: coming up on SportsCenter All Night. Count down the days until the king picks his court.
1: There is no timetable. LeBron James does not appear to be in a rush. The last couple weeks has been a lot of family, friends, and golf for LeBron James. Over the last couple weeks, he spent time in the Ohio area, in Akron. He spent time with his close friends and family.
0: So close, yet so far.
2: The kick and the 1-2 pitch. He struck him out. 99 down the middle, and he's through 8 innings with no hits allowed.
0: Locking a fever battle of sparks in L.A.
3: Caitlin comes over. She gets it. Caitlin, right wing. Blow by. All the way for two. 25-15. Fever under two to go in the first. It's an 8-0 run.
0: Plus, an all-time great hangs up the spikes.
4: Right when I was about to get back, something else happens, and I feel like I'm plugging holes in a boat. And all the meanwhile, you know, just kind of looking at time, the game, how the game's played now. And, like, I think the writing kind of is on the wall.
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5: 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Baseball seeing some impressive performances on Wednesday in San Francisco. Blue Jays visiting the Giants. Toronto starter Dylan Cease wasn't giving up anything.
2: The kick and the 1-2 pitch.
6: He struck him out. 99 down the middle, and he's through 8 innings with no hits allowed. 7-0 Blue Jays onto the 9.
5: He was dealing on the mound and getting run support as well.
2: Nobody out. The pitch to Vladimir Guerrero Jr. is hit well out to left center field. Looking back, Gilbert. That ball is gone. Line drive smash to straightaway center, and Vladimir Guerrero Jr. has hit his fifth home run of the season, a two-run shot to make it 9-0 Blue Jays.
5: Blue Jays taking a 10-0 lead to the bottom of the ninth. Last licks for the Giants. Never mind 10 runs. They were still looking for one hit.
2: Wind and the 1-1. And it's flipped out towards shallow center and down for a base hit. Off the handle, it looped into center, and Elliot Ramos breaks up the no-hitter to start the ninth inning. And now a very well-deserved applause and recognition, even by the road fans, for Dylan Cease, who was masterful today in 8+.
5: Sportsnet 590, the fan, Cease, 8+, striking out 11. 118 pitches, took the no-hitter to the ninth inning before giving up the leadoff single to Ramos. After the win, the 10-0 win for the Blue Jays, Cease spoke with Roger Sportsnet.
7: A phenomenal outing. I know you have to be disappointed. Take us through what's going on your mind when you step down on the mound for that ninth inning.
8: Not a whole lot, really. I was just in attack mode. Previous inning, we kind of planned out how we wanted to attack, and I just wanted to mix it up a little bit right there. I probably should have thrown a slider, but if I get that sinker a little more in, maybe it's good. I don't know. That's baseball, you know, but it's a good one.
7: It was a very, very good one. Dylan, listen, you're so humble. It seemed like you had everything working this afternoon. What about the game plan led you to the kind of success you had this afternoon?
8: I think I was just throwing strikes, really, you know, getting the ball in the zone. I felt like I commanded everything besides my changeup. So I think it was a really good mix, getting the ball where we needed to get it, and then just trusting and attacking.
7: You had a lot of first pitch strikes. I mean, you have to be pleased. And how much of a factor is that when you're just pitching the way you did this afternoon?
8: Yes. Name of the game, it makes our lives way easier. You know, those outings where I only go five, it's because I'm 2-0 to everybody. So really, I really have tried to focus on not beating myself, you know, and I think the first step with that is getting it in the zone early.
7: You had some terrific defensive plays behind you, Dylan, in that bottom of the eighth. What's going through your mind when you saw Dalton Varsho make that grab by the wall?
8: Yeah, I mean, that's usually a couple of those happen every no-hitter. You know, Erndog made the play up the middle of the previous inning that wasn't easy. So, you know, I try not to let myself get too carried away when I'm in like the fifth, sixth with no hitters, because it's just, you know, I mean, any little thing, it's a hit. So, you know, when you start seeing stuff like that, you're like, man, maybe it is my day to day. So, I don't know. How many strikeouts did I have?
7: You had 11. Thank you very much. Right. That's pretty good. You said you're happy with that. Before I let you go, you signed on with this Blue Jays organization because you felt that they would take your game to the next level. As you made your final start in the unofficial first half of the season, what have you thought about your first half? How would you assess your performance?
8: I think it's been good. You know, I've had a lot of really good starts, and there's a couple starts, you know, I've had a handful that I'm really not happy with. Really, those starts, like I said, where I beat myself when I throw too many balls and all that, it's extremely frustrating. So, you know, at the end of the day, I mean, I'm going to the All-Star game. There's a lot of positives, but I think as a pitcher, I'm always kind of focusing on the areas of weakness that we can improve. But it's been a great first half. I've really enjoyed it. I love Toronto, so let's just keep it going.
5: Dylan Cease and the Blue Jays getting the shutout win over the Giants. Cease with his 11th consecutive start with at least 7 strikeouts, second longest in Blue Jays history, behind 13 straight starts with at least 7 strikeouts from Roger Clemens in 1997. Toronto getting an impressive outing from their starter. Likewise, the Pirates.
9: And the pitch. Ground ball, third base. Gonzalez up with it and on to first, and perfect baseball through 6 innings for Jared Jones. 18 up, 18 down.
5: Sports Radio 93.7. The Fan, perfect through 6. We will never know how he would fare the rest of the way. Jared Jones was pulled, having thrown 77 pitches through 6 innings. His manager, Don Kelly.
10: He knew, though. Coming off of surgery and him going 5 ups, I mean, we actually pushed him an extra inning there. He was throwing the ball so well. And that sucks, you know, for him, and under normal circumstances, you know, perfect game. He'd continue to go coming off of surgery and everything. We just can't push him there. It's a tough one, man, and I think that we've talked about it before. Health is the most important thing. Winning the game and then personal accomplishments third, and wanting guys to stay health is the number one thing with these guys, because we need Jared for the rest of the season throwing the ball like that. Trying to push him right now when he's only had 5 ups to go, it just, there's no way.
5: He was perfect through 6, does not see the 7th in a scoreless game. But the bullpen picked him up, right?
11: Bard swings at a fly ball in well. Deep left center field. Reynolds on the run. To the wall. That thing is out of here. The former Pirate comes back to Pittsburgh and launches one to the deepest part of the yard. It's 2-0 Braves as the stalemate is over.
5: 6-80 The Fan. Braves get that shot and wind up winning it 3-0 over the Pirates, who have their 8th shutout loss this season, tied for the 3rd most in baseball. Atlanta with the win, snapping a 3-game losing streak. They record their 5th shutout win this season. Braves, Pirates, that game didn't see a run scored until the 8th. Such was not the case between the Phillies and the Reds.
12: And the 1-1. Ellie shoots this the other way, deep to right field. Rincones turns, looks, it is gone! A 2-run blast the other way for Ellie De La Cruz, and the Reds stretch the lead to 3-0-2. And Stewart goes the other way. Another deep fly ball. Again, Rincones back out of room and gone. Second home run of the night for Sal Stewart. And now J.J. Bleda unloads. He hammers it way out of here to right. Back to back to back jacks for the Reds. Ellie, Sal, and J.J. all going out of here to right.
5: Big fourth inning for the Reds. 700 WLW. Kyle Schwarber adds his major league leading 32nd homer, but it's not good enough. Reds beat the Phillies 11-5. Sal Stewart with 2 homers. He now has 19. Second big league rookie with 2 multi-homer games this season. Reds hitting 3 consecutive in the fourth inning. 4 homers total in that inning. 5 homers for the game. They're most in the game this season. ESPN's Buster Olney.
13: The ballpark living up to its nickname, Great American Small Park, with the ball just flying out. You know, Sal Stewart, who's a National League All-Star in his rookie season, you know, hitting 2 out. His swings reminded me of when you see the Yankees, Aaron Judge, Stanton, driving the ball to right field because they know the dimensions are going to help him out and hit some home runs. So it was a home run display. I think the Phillies knew that the pitching matchup might be tough tonight with Chase Burns, National League All-Star, in the mound for them. And so it was a high-scoring affair, as they like to say.
14: Buster, you mentioned Don Mattingly and the Phillies have turned things around under Mattingly. What does that future hold for him beyond this season?
13: I did a sit-down with him before the game, and I had not seen him answer that question or be asked that question before tonight, because, of course, when he was hired, It was right after the Phillies had fired Rob Thompson. They offered the job to Alex Cora. Alex Cora says no. You know, Dave Dombrowski and Alex Cora are very tight. Dave Dombrowski, head of baseball operations for the Phillies. And they bring in Mattingly, and it was made very clear at that time he's an interim manager. Well, they basically won two-thirds of their games since that change was made. So I asked Don in their interview, hey, if the Phillies come to you and they want to talk about you remaining as manager beyond 2026, how would you feel about that? And he made no bones about it. He's like, yeah, I want to do that. And he said it's up to Dave Dombrowski. But look, you bring in a manager in Philadelphia in a market like that, and you race toward the top of the National League East, and you're one of the big threats against the Dodgers. You do wonder if this has earned Don Mattingly at least another year. He's under contract for 2027.
15: Phillies have allowed 27 runs over their last three games. They're most over a three-game span since mid-April. Tigers, a 6-1 win over the Athletics. They are 20-12 since the start of June. Best record of the American League in that span. 7-1 in their last eight games. As for the A's, a season-long five-game losing streak. They're 1-9 in their last 10. Speaking of the Tigers and their pitching, Justin Verlander says he'll be retiring at the end of the season. He's a three-time Cy Young winner. He's got a pair of World Series rings, an MVP, should be in Cooperstown sooner rather than later. At the age of 43, he's the oldest player in baseball. He's made just one start this season before he landed on the IL back in April with inflammation in his left hip. He was scheduled to return in late June, but that was delayed after he suffered a hamstring strain during a bullpen session this fall. He'll be calling it a career.
16: Dealing with this injury, kind of, you know, it's been way more difficult than anticipated. I think last year was the season that kind of showed myself that I could be healthy. And so that was something I was really excited about coming into the season. I was like, okay, let me just put another healthy season under my belt and kind of build off the momentum from last year. And then that obviously got railroaded at the beginning of the season. And something that turned into a 2 or 3 week thing turned into a couple month long thing. And then right when I was about to get back, something else happens. And I feel like I'm plugging holes in a boat. And all the meanwhile, you know, just kind of looking at time, the game, how the game's played now, things that I have left to accomplish. And, like, I think the writing kind of was on the wall. As, you know, 300 wins, 4,000 strikeouts, those are a few years away to maybe really good ones. And even that's, like, the way the game's played now, I think wins are just getting so much harder and harder to come by. Then I have to really sit down and kind of analyze, like I do everything, really, analyze what's worth it and what's not. I love this game. I've said I want to play as long as I can. At the same time, it's like, okay, obviously, I think next year, one of the things that come to mind is this going to be a hard season with the CBA up? You know, are we going to be delayed going into the season? I don't know. I certainly hope not, but everybody's saying we are, and that would just be like another hurdle to have to overcome, and along with the way the game's played now, and then I sit there and think about my family and spending time with them, and that's something that's been more and more on my mind as this season particularly has gone along. They were up here most of last month and, you know, had a great time with them, and spending more time with them kind of made me see the other side of things, and, you know, you kind of put it all together and really consider things. And I think I've been trending towards this conclusion for a little while. I think if you ask some of my teammates, I've probably started to mention things that I've never mentioned in my life. You know, I'm in a good place about it. I think, as you can tell, I've considered it quite a lot. I don't take this lightly, but I'm happy for the future, what it holds.
15: As for this season, the immediate future, still intends to return, scheduled to throw a bullpen session prior to Thursday's game. He will make his 10th All-Star game appearance next week. He was named a legend pick by Commissioner Rob Manfred on Wednesday. He mentioned his career totals in his 21 seasons. Currently 266 regular season wins. Strikeouts, 3,554. So 300 wins, 4,000 strikeouts. Still off in the distance, as he mentioned. SportsCenter All Night, ESPN Radio, WNBA. We had a milestone Wednesday as the Lynx visited the Sun.
17: Miller lets it fly. But it does not matter. Minnesota, 22 bench points this quarter. And Cheryl Reeve officially passes Mike Tebow for 380 career regular season wins and sets the WNBA all-time record.
15: Saw it on USA Network. Lynx, an 86-80 win over the Sun. 380 career regular season wins. Most by a head coach in W history.
18: I just want to win the game. It wasn't, for me, I don't think this way. I appreciate how much it meant to the players to celebrate the moment. That's not lost on me how important, you know, so many players in that locker room, you know, on the staff and, you know, just talking with Chuck, our trainer, so many people that have been on this journey with me for so long. You know, and even the new ones, like I told them, I mean, just to share it with them, it was incredibly meaningful. You know, it's a moment in time. You know, it's one of those things. But to do it with people that you really, really care about, you know, will give anything, you know, for the team to be successful. I have a great appreciation for all of them.
15: Lynx getting the win over Connecticut on Wednesday. Meanwhile, a group of 11 Republican lawmakers sending a letter to WNBA Commissioner Kathy Engelbert Wednesday, saying the association needs to take accountability for multiple attacks against Indiana's Caitlin Clark. The lawmakers say they're concerned by reports that attacks against Clark may be racially motivated. Clark back on the court Wednesday against L.A.
19: Really disappointing loss for the Sparks to the Storm. Caitlin Clark with her first three-point make tonight.
15: She finished with 9 points. Fever losing to the Sparks, 106-92. L.A. outscoring the Fever 60-38 in the paint. Neka Gumake, team high, 24 points in the win for L.A. Mersey, Ferry crosses to the semis. That's next. SportsCenter All Night continues. It's ESPN Radio.
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28: A bandwagon fan. The biggest insult in sports. But this summer, during the FIFA World Cup, it's an invitation, America. Never watched soccer before? Perfect. Think a corner kick is a karate move? Sure, why not? Prefer sports where players can use their hands? Me too. Just here for the snacks? Now we're talking. So grab a bag of Lay's and jump on the bandwagon. We're undefeated. Lay's, the official sponsor of the FIFA World Cup 2026.
29: As families head into summer travel season, there's one thing many people forget to plan for. What happens if someone gets sick when you're away from home? Joining us now is Dr. Peter McCullough with some smart ways to be prepared before summer begins. Doctor, summer is supposed to be relaxing, but travel can come with surprises. So why is summer a time when families should think ahead medically?
30: Because there's always stress about getting sick on a trip and then ending up in the urgent care.
29: What are some of the most common issues that families will run into during these summer trips from a medical standpoint?
30: Various forms of food poisoning or traveler's diarrhea, getting viral upper respiratory tract infections that get too far along and they become a bacterial secondary infection like a bronchitis, then of course usual things like bladder infections, yeast infections.
29: So what do you recommend people do before they leave on their trip?
30: Everybody should consider having a medical emergency kit. Nowadays, we can pre-prescribe medications, cover dozens of illnesses ahead of time, and then people can be ready to go if something does happen. We have a guidebook as well as telemedicine available to get help when you're away from home and avoid the urgent care.
29: So it's really all about preparedness.
30: Rational readiness. And remember, other things can happen. You know, wounds, insect bites, poison ivy. We should all be prepared.
29: Bottom line, summer goes smoother when you prepare

0: The crew is back from the All-Star break with a three-game set against the Marlins July 17th through the 19th. And it's Noche de Cerveceros, a Woodruff Bobble giveaway, and Paw Patrol Day. 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
2: Three match points.
3: Sestados, 6-4, 7-6.
2: The wild card, 6-0. The British wild card in the semi-finals of Wimbledon. Extraordinary. Flavio Cavoli, well beaten, gracious at the net. And Arthur Ferry, who grew up so close to center court, now seems to own it.
1: Arthur Ferry, qualifier. Fifth British man to reach the Wimbledon semi-finals in the Open era. Last to do it was Andy Murray, seven times. Ferry advancing in straight sets on Wednesday. Fourth men's wild card in the Open era to reach a major semi. First player ranked outside the top 100 to make a Wimbledon semifinals since Goran Ivanišević won the title in 2001. Ferry grew up a stone's throw from Wimbledon and now playing in the semis. Coverage continues on ESPN. Right now, SportsCenter all night. How about the comeback we saw in Atlanta?
4: They score again. This is impossible to score three times in that amount of time. And I have to throw all my notes out the window.
5: Duka is still the master of orchestra of that team. What a game. Could never come them out.
6: What a performance from the defending champions in the end.
7: Somehow, keep rolling back the clock.
5: How could I have been so wrong?
4: It was unbelievable to me what it looked like.
5: But Messi is still at the top of the top.
1: Tom Brady taking to social media, quote, yeah, so that might top 28. 8-3. Messi in Argentina with that improbable comeback, staying alive in the World Cup this week. And now we are down to 8. Quarterfinal action getting underway Thursday. France and Morocco first up. ESPN analyst Frank Leboeuf, Shaka Hislop, Julian Lawrence.
8: Two Frenchmen on the panel. Let's start with France against Morocco then. How scared are you?
9: I'm not scared, but I have respect for Moroccan team. I think they're much better than 4 years ago when they played the semifinal. Overall, I think France are better,
8: right?
9: But you have to be at 100%. Otherwise, you can be very, very surprised.
8: Jules?
10: Yeah, it's that French front four. Incredible attacking flair, attacking talent. Olise, Dembele, probably doing this game, I think, and Mbappe up front in the form of their lives together. So I think it'd be very difficult for Morocco to contain them. As simple as that, and I see France scoring more goals than Morocco, you know?
8: What about England against Norway, Shaq? That's harder to call, isn't it?
11: It sure is that. Listen, I think Norway have surprised everybody in this tournament. We know they had the pieces, but we wanted to see them put it together. They did that. In Nyland in goal and Erling Haaland up at the other end, they can keep them out, and we know Erling Haaland can certainly score them. They are not to be taken at all lightly. England get here by virtue of what I feel has been their best performance away in Mexico. A game that they had every reason to lose. Yet they ground out a performance that and showed a character that I'm not sure I've seen an England team do before. And make England's favorite for this. But again, it is not going
8: to be. So England are your pick?
11: Against Norway, yes.
8: Okay, good. I'm just checking.
11: That's what I just finished up saying.
8: Well, you said they were favourites, but that doesn't necessarily mean
11: that's my pick, Dan, yes.
8: Right, okay.
10: England, for me, I know the pressure would be on England because for Norway now, quarterfinals was probably the objective at the start of the tournament. They've got nothing to lose really anymore. But I think England are better overall in every line, pretty much. Even up front, I still think Kane is better than Haaland. And I just think that this England team now, especially after the epic win against Mexico, will have the edge.
8: In the other semi-finals, in other quarterfinals, I think it's fair to say that Argentina are the favourites along with Spain. Out of those two games, which is the most likely to see an upset?
9: I go for that Argentina-Switzerland. I don't see Spain having trouble that much against Belgium, with all due respect to Belgium, because Spain are, for me, the favourites, one of the favourites of the World Cup. Argentina, it can be an upset. I think the Swiss can trouble them, and then they didn't show consistency that I was talking about the Viking. So I go for Switzerland in that game.
11: I agree. I do think both Spain and Argentina go through, but right. I think if there's an upset to come from one of those, it's Argentina-Switzerland. Argentina haven't been tested, certainly not in this way. I'm not at all convinced by Belgium on the other side of that question.
10: Yeah, I agree with Spain. We're going to beat Belgium, and I think Switzerland will give some problem to Argentina, who will still win eventually, but yeah, I will go for that.
8: France are the favourites still, as we reach the end.

0: the World Cup.
1: We That's only fair.
0: Some incredible matches so far, and we expect even more as this tournament continues.
2: And it continues on Thursday with the first of the quarterfinals, Morocco and France. Morocco will be without star forward Ismaël Sebaïri. He was replaced 22 minutes into Morocco's 3-0 round of 16 win over Canada on Saturday in Houston. He's had testing done and analysis over the last few days to figure out the extent of the hamstring injury. The team says it appears to have shown the strain is not too severe to keep him out of the entire competition. World Cup update brought to you by Gusto. 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SportsCenter All Night continues. 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
14: As families head into summer travel season, there's one thing many people forget to plan for. What happens if someone gets sick when you're away from home? Joining us now is Dr. Peter McCullough with some smart ways to be prepared before summer begins. Doctor, summer is supposed to be relaxing, but travel can come with surprises. So why is summer a time when families should think ahead medically?
15: Because there's always stress about getting sick on a trip and then ending up in the urgent care.
14: What are some of the most common issues that families will run into during these summer trips from a medical standpoint?
15: Various forms of food poisoning or traveler's diarrhea, getting viral upper respiratory tract infections that get too far along and they become a bacterial secondary infection like a bronchitis, then of course usual things like bladder infections, yeast infections.
14: So what do you recommend people do before they leave on their trip?
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3: Nikola Jokic waiting till next summer to consider an extension. Evan Cohen will tell you this morning how concerned Denver fans should be. That's coming up on Unsportsmanlike. 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
3: The Lynx win. Cheryl Reeve picking up an NBA coaching record 380th win. Arthur Ferry advances to the semifinals at Wimbledon. Qualifier, who grew up near Wimbledon, is now in the semis. Some pretty impressive pitching performances in Major League Baseball Wednesday.
4: Public address announcer Guy Junker just announced Mason Montgomery on the mound, and this crowd greeted that announcement with a cascade of boos. They're still not happy because Jared Jones was pitching a perfect game through six innings.
3: Tossed six innings of perfect baseball, 77 pitches, but as you heard, removed from the game. Sports Radio 93.7, The Fan. Braves go on to beat the Pirates 3-0. Jones, second perfect game bid of at least six innings by a Pirates pitcher this season. Paul Skeens did it back in April. Meanwhile, Blue Jays shut out the Giants 10-0. Dylan Cease went eight innings, eight plus of no-hit ball. Took the no-hitter to the ninth inning, gave up a leadoff single to Elia Ramos. Finished with 118 pitches thrown.
5: Yeah, I think, I mean, especially with going into the break and extra rest and all that, I kept saying whatever it takes, you know. So I guess in my mind I thought maybe 130 at that point was what it was looking like.
3: He's heading towards 130, but 118 was the number when he lost the no-hitter. 11th consecutive start with at least seven strikeouts. Blue Jays do get the win, but pitchers getting pulled. Dylan Cease could have gone farther, whereas Jones was pulled after 77 pitches. ESPN insider Buster Olney.
6: There's no question about it. The other day when Yuri Perez, 23 years old, you know, had that opportunity, seven perfect innings for the Marlins, and I'm watching it play out, I'm like, there's no chance he's going to finish. Because in this era, they do absolutely adhere to the script, to the pitch counts, and there was no chance he was going to finish this game, with the one possible outlier being the veteran starter who's already gotten paid, right? Mm-hmm. Who has a relationship with the manager, and Dylan Cease fell into that category. You know, and I think that's part of the reason why he had an opportunity to push his pitch count today, because he's gotten paid. And John Schneider, the Blue Jays manager, is going to give him that opportunity. But it's very rare in baseball now that the manager has the starch to be able to do that. You know, gone are the days when a manager can tell Johan Santana, yeah, go ahead and try to throw 130 pitches while you're completing a no-hitter.
7: Buster, is this because it's the front office's decision, or are these managers that are making these decisions?
6: Without a doubt, it's the managers who are executing the decision, but the decision's made in the front office, which is funny because I can remember Billy Bean, of course, who he's one of the godfathers of Moneyball and in modern-day analytics. He told me a story about how his front office came to him, and I want to say this is about 2007, 2008, and they were prescribing 180-inning limits for pitchers in the minor leagues. And his response was, well, what's that based on? What's the science? Why 180? Why not 178? Why not 182? He was pushing them what is it one size fits all? Because we know these guys are different. And I really think it comes down to this. You know this, if someone doesn't pitch, they're not going to get hurt.
7: Yeah.
6: And so I think that teams are sort of going to that default. You know what? 90 sounds good, so idiots like Buster won't criticize me if my guy goes down with Tommy John.
3: 77 pitches for Jared Jones on Wednesday as the Pirates wind up losing to the Braves. 77 pitches in a perfect outing through six. Sports Center all night, ESPN Radio. Dodgers and Rockies tied late.
8: So it'll be Merrill with a runner on second. He hits one through the right side of the base hit. Hernando rounding third. Carroll not even going to try. Just bounces it into Pavin Smith. RBI single Jackson Merrill. It is 8-1 here in the sixth inning.
3: The Padres go on to the win at home on Wednesday. Meanwhile, Dodgers a 4-3 win over the Rockies. Dodgers' 20th series win this season, tying the Brewers for most in Major League Baseball. They've won 19 series finales this season. That's the most in baseball. Rays and Yankees.
9: Cole looks back at second. And the pitch is driven in the air, deep toward right center. Over on the right is Schumann, looking up at the wall. It's off the bottom of the wall. And ricochets away for extra bases. Rounding third, scoring Fortes. Stopping a third is Diaz. At second with a double is Jonathan Aranda.
3: 620 WDAE Rays, a 3-0 shutout of the Yankees. Good news for New York. They only struck out 11 times in this game, snapping a streak of back-to-back 17 strikeout games. Yankees' 20th straight game with five runs or fewer, the team's longest streak since 1991. Nationals pulling away from the Astros.
10: Now the pitch, swing by Garcia, drive in the air to deep right center field. It's way back. It's going, going. It's gone. Goodbye. Luis Garcia Jr. has done it again.
3: Home run number 20, drove in three of the eight runs the Nationals scored. Washington an 8-2 win over the Astros. Nationals Radio Network. Sports Center all night, ESPN Radio. We learned on Wednesday, Justin Verlander, 21 seasons in Major League Baseball. This will be the last.
11: Verlander, one strike away from 3,500 lifetime. He throws. He struck him out swinging. Fastball on the outside at 95. A milestone achievement for Justin Verlander.
12: One of the most decorated pitchers of his generation, right-hander Justin Verlander announced that 2026 will be his final Major League season.
13: 2-2 the count, the pitch to Hafner, and he waves at it, 99-mile-an-hour fastball. And Verlander has his first Major League strikeout.
12: After being taken second overall by the Tigers in the 2004 draft, Verlander took home Rookie of the Year honors in 2006. He and Don Newcomb are the only players to be named the league's top rookie, MVP, and Cy Young in their careers.
14: Short toss to Cabrera, and Justin Verlander turns in a gem. An absolute gem here at Comerica Park.
12: Verlander took home his first of three Cy Young Awards while still with the Tigers in 2011. That same season, he was named American League MVP, joining Clayton Kershaw and Shohei Ohtani as the only pitchers to win the award since 1993.
15: Here's the 1-2.
14: Swing and a miss. Gardner goes down. That's 14 strikeouts for Verlander.
16: He's not getting older. He's getting better.
12: Verlander won two more Cy Youngs while with the Astros in 2019 and 2022. He's one of 11 to win the award at least three times and one of nine to win it with multiple teams.
14: And that'll do it. The Houston Astros have won the World Series. And they celebrate their second title in the last six seasons.
12: While in Houston, Verlander was part of two World Series champion teams. He has more strikeouts than any other pitcher in postseason history and ranks second in wins and innings pitched.
14: Swing and a miss. Got him on a high fastball. And Justin Verlander with his 300th strikeout of the season.
12: Verlander will finish his career top 10 all-time in strikeouts in the regular season. And he's one of five pitchers with at least five seasons of 250 strikeouts.
14: And that is the ball game. A no-hitter. Justin Verlander, the third of his career. How about Justin Verlander?
3: Justin Verlander calling it a career after 21 seasons, trying to get back from his recent injuries. He's had setbacks, as he still intends to get back this season as well. The ESPN Radio ESPYs auction is back for the first time since 2020. 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Couple of passes to the sold-out Star Wars celebration honoring the 50th anniversary of Star Wars, A New Hope, and VIP access to ESPN shows like NFL Live, SportsCenter, First Take, The Rich Eisen Show, and much more. 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Tune into the 2026 ESPYs. July 15th, 8 p.m. Eastern, ABC, and the ESPN app. Right now, SportsCenter all night, Mark Cuban accusing the Dallas Mavericks, their governor, of freezing the team's former majority owner out of business opportunities. It's making the accusation against current governor Patrick Dumont. The Dallas Morning News reporting that Cuban alleges adversarial business practices in his bid to move the team about 10 miles north of downtown to the former site of a Dallas mall. Cuban sold his majority stake in 2023, but said he had an agreement to continue running basketball operations, but that Dumont gave former GM Nico Harrison full control of the basketball side. Harrison, of course, wound up being fired in November after the slow start to the season. Where will LeBron James be this season?
15: Once again, the NBA world waiting with bated breath for LeBron James to make up his mind and cast his lot with some NBA team.
17: LeBron James wants to be in a competing environment. He wants to play meaningful basketball.
18: If he was here, I'd say this is your best chance to win. You can win here in Philadelphia.
19: This is one of the more fascinating NBA free agencies we've ever seen because LeBron's asking price is so low and his impact could be so high, which enables so many different teams to give themselves a chance.
3: So many teams in play. Bob Myers, the former Warriors exec, making an appearance Wednesday on an episode of Game Over, the podcast with Max Kellerman, and Rich Paul, the CEO of Clutch Sports, who famously represents LeBron James.
18: If he was here, I'd say, I honestly believe this is your best chance to win. You have to decide all the other things that are equally important because it's his life, right? He has to play, he has to face the scrutiny of his decision that'll have people say you should have done this or should have done that. They'll criticize him for whatever, which is his life, so he's been through all that. What I would just say is, if it's about winning, let's talk about this team, because you can win here in Philadelphia.
3: ESPN insider Brian Windhorst.
19: Bob Myers was obviously a teammate of ours at ESPN for a couple of years. I spent a lot of time with him. He's very smart. He knows that right now LeBron is not taking meetings with these teams that are pitching him. So this was Bob Myers' attempt to pitch directly to LeBron James. You know, in 2010, the meetings came in private and office building. In 2026, they come via podcast. Welcome to the modern era. And look, you don't think podcasts are important in LeBron's world? J.J. Redick did a podcast with LeBron and ended up as head coach of the Lakers. So podcasts can get things done. Bob Myers is very well aware of that. He was speaking to an audience of one, and he got his message across. I don't think any of it was anything LeBron didn't know, but Bob taking the time out was his way of trying to get LeBron to pay attention to the 76ers.
3: And when the dust settles, where is LeBron? ESPN analyst Shanae Ogumike and Monica McNutt.
20: When I look at where LeBron would take his talents next, I'm thinking of where he's going to have the least mileage in terms of games played and experience and the most youth around him that he can help move forward. And I know folks will debate on what role he wants to have in his next stop. But I think Cleveland, I personally am a big fan of the full circle moment of it all, the storybook of it all. I think Donovan Mitchell is one of the better options in terms of superstars that are in their prime still that he could be paired with.
21: To me, this is it, the lineup here, because when I bring out my Rich Paul, you know, whiteboard.
20: Okay.
21: I put up this starting lineup and I'm like, this is plug and play. I know you like that, Wendy. For LeBron James, you have a point guard in James Harden who has completely moved, or at least he should at this point, to straight up facilitator knocking down open shots. You have Donovan Mitchell who's locked in for the long term. And when we talk about his tenure, he has been a four-time All-Star, three-time All-NBA when he's worn a Cleveland Cavaliers uniform, averaging 27 points per game. He's one of the top best players in the league. Evan Mobley, a DPOY, and Jared Allen, who people sleep on the fact that he's two-way. He was once an All-Star, but, you know, like, he's the type of guy that in the playoffs can provide an, you know, I was going to say an oomph, can provide a necessary oomph.
0: That works.
21: Especially in the front court. So when I look at the field and starting fives in Cleveland, and I'm LeBron James, and I love being at home, getting that home cooking, I might be like, oh, I can just insert myself at the three. We can play small ball with me at the four. We can go super big and play with me at the three. There are options here that might actually really work.
20: I love what you did there, because the shortcoming, guys, as we've seen the last couple seasons for the Cavs, has been being able to show up in the playoffs. This year, yes, Donovan Mitchell and James Harden are able to achieve something by getting to the Eastern Conference Finals. If LeBron is healthy, and that's been an if at this point in his career, but if he's healthy, he could be the confidence that they might need.
3: And what about those offers that might be out there? ESPN insider Shams Charania.
1: And a LeBron James, Rich Paul, they're continuing to sift through the leading contenders, the different options, the different teams that have been pitching Rich Paul over the last week since LeBron James informed the Lakers that he's going to be moving on elsewhere. That includes Golden State, Cleveland, Miami, Philadelphia, Minnesota. What we do know, though, is LeBron James wants to be in a competitive, competing environment. He wants to play meaningful basketball. But as far as the timeline, there is no timetable. LeBron James does not appear to be in a rush. The last couple weeks has been a lot of family, friends, and golf for LeBron James. Over the last couple weeks, he spent time in the Ohio area, in Akron. He spent time with his close friends and family. That includes Brandon Weems, his close friend, longtime childhood friend, who is now a leading executive with the Cleveland Cavaliers under president of basketball operations, Kobe Altman.
3: Cavs Heat in the mix. There's some poetry to those potential landing spots. How do we like the potential fit in Philly? ESPN insider Brian Windhorst.
19: Well, I like LeBron's fit everywhere, because I've watched him play with hundreds of teammates everywhere he's gone, all across the basketball landscape, and he's pretty much been great in all the spots. He's played in the Olympics with Allen Iverson and in the Olympics with Steph Curry. He's played center and point guard in the same game with the Lakers a couple of months ago. He can fit with any team. I'm not worried about the fit. I think what you would say is LeBron going to Philadelphia would feel awkward at first. In fact, LeBron going anywhere other than Miami or Cleveland right now would feel awkward, but that doesn't mean that it couldn't happen. But I have very little worries about fit with LeBron.
3: LeBron James in free agency with decision to make. College football back in the spotlight. SportsCenter All Night continues. It's ESPN Radio.
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29: 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Never watched soccer before? Perfect. Think a corner kick is a karate move? Sure, why not? Prefer sports where players can use their hands? Me too. 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Now we're talking. So grab a bag of Lay's and jump on the bandwagon. We're undefeated. 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
3: 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Scrutiny is increasing on NIL agreements in college. The clearinghouse that those deals go through says it has rejected nearly $90 million in NIL deals since its inception a year ago, the group releasing a report on Wednesday. Meanwhile, the NCAA is sending a letter of inquiry to Cincinnati, centering on former quarterback Brendan Sorsby's time there. Sorsby, of course, ruled permanently ineligible by the NCAA this spring after admitting to placing thousands of sports bets over the past 4 years, including his two seasons with Cincinnati before transferring to Texas Tech this offseason. ESPN's Heather Dinich.
6: I think the biggest thing was just the initial shock of the fact that the NCAA could not enforce its own rule about gambling. That was a new low. And of all of the things that people disagree on throughout college athletics, it seemed to be from coast to coast, there was a universal response to that. And it was, this can't be right. But I think one of the things that came out of it, though, is what the Big Ten and the SEC have been talking about all spring at their meetings that I attended, which was, is there a way that we as conferences can find ways to create and enforce rules? Because right now, college athletics is ungovernable. Because anytime the NCAA tries to make a rule, somebody turns around and sues them.
3: As for Cincinnati, their officials declined to comment on the matter at Big 12 Media Days in Texas on Wednesday. 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Back to baseball. Angels route the Rangers 13-1, 12-run victory, their largest since beating the Rockies 25-1 in June of 2023, Rangers' largest loss and the most runs allowed this season. Mets a 6-2 win over the Royals. Mets have won 3 of 4 following their three-game losing streak.
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3: When you're working on a possible no-hit bid, as Dylan Cease was for Toronto in the eighth inning, you need your defense to have your back. 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
8: And the 1-0. He's hit in the air out to center field, racing back Parcho onto the warning track, makes the grab as he crashes into the wall. What a play by Dalton Varsho, and we're still going now with one out in the eighth. A big defensive play from the Blue Jays center fielder.
5: Number 4.
3: Braves were on the wrong side of a perfect game bid until they broke that up in the seventh, then took control of the game in the eighth. 680 The Fan.
9: Varsho swings at a fly ball in well, deep left center field. Reynolds on the run to the wall. That thing is out of here! The former Pirate comes back to Pittsburgh and launches one to the deepest part of the yard. It's 2-0 Braves as the stalemate is over.
5: Number 3.
3: The team that leads all of baseball in runs scored? That would be Washington. Nationals Radio Network.
10: Now the pitch, swing by Garcia, drive in the air to deep right center field. It's way back, it's going, going, it's gone! Goodbye! Luis Garcia Jr. has done it again!
11: 2.
3: 26-year-old Alex Roden was called back up to the Twins on Tuesday. Wednesday saw his first big league action of the year. Treasure Island Baseball Network.
12: Here's the pitch. Swung on and hit high in the air. Deep right field for Roden. That ball is off the wall, and the Twins will win it on an Alan Roden double to right. The Twins walk off the Guardians. 6-5, your final score. The Twins are mobbing Roden in right center field.
11: Number one.
3: Cardinals avoid a sweep, and Alec Burleson matches the longest shot of his career. 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
13: Here it is for Burleson. A swing and a long one. Right field. That ball is long off. Burleson, a two-run shot off a lefty, Jared Koenig. The Cardinals have extended their lead to 5-0. He hit that ball so hard it couldn't go foul.
3: 443 feet, in fact, matching the longest homer of his career. He's hit 63 of them in his career. Cubs, a 9-7 win over the Orioles. 9 combined homers, tying the most in a 9-inning game this season. All of those instances involve the Cubs. Pete Crow Armstrong hitting his 21st. Marlins, a 2-0 shutout of the Mariners. Marlins have won 15 of their last 17 home games. Best 17-game home streak since 2003. They went on to win the World Series. Red Sox, a 5-0 shutout of the White Sox for their fifth straight win. Well, speaking of putting up zeros, that's next. SportsCenter All Night continues. It's ESPN Radio.
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2: Coming up on SportsCenter All Night. 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
4: There is no timetable. LeBron James does not appear to be in a rush. The last couple weeks has been a lot of family, friends, and golf for LeBron James. Over the last couple weeks, he spent time in the Ohio area, in Akron. He spent time with his close friends and family.
2: So close, yet so far.
6: The kick and the 1-2 pitch. He struck him out. 99 down the middle, and he's through 8 innings with no hits allowed.
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15: Caitlin comes over. She gets it. Caitlin, right wing. Blow by. All the way for two. 25-15 Fever. Under two to go in the first. It's an 8-0 run.
2: Plus, an all-time great hangs up the spikes.
19: Right when I was about to get back, something else happens, and I feel like I'm plugging holes in a boat. 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And, like, I think the writing kind of was on the wall.
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3: 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Baseball seeing some impressive performances on Wednesday in San Francisco. Blue Jays visiting the Giants. Toronto starter Dylan Cease wasn't giving up anything.
6: The kick and the 1-2 pitch. He struck him out. 99 down the middle, and he's through 8 innings with no hits allowed. 7-0 Blue Jays onto the ninth.
3: He was dealing on the mound and getting run support as well.
6: Nobody out. The pitch to Vladimir Guerrero Jr. is hit well out to left center field. Looking back, Gilbert. That ball is gone. Line drive smash to straightaway center, and Vladimir Guerrero Jr. has hit his fifth home run of the season, a two-run shot to make it 9-0 Blue Jays.
3: Blue Jays taking a 10-0 lead to the bottom of the ninth. Last licks for the Giants. Never mind 10 runs. They were still looking for one hit.
6: Wind and the 1-1. And it's flipped out towards shallow center and down for a base hit. Off the handle, it looped into center, and Elliot Ramos breaks up the no-hitter to start the ninth inning. And now a very well-deserved applause and recognition, even by the road fans, for Dylan Cease, who was masterful today in 8+.
3: Sportsnet 590, the fan, Cease, 8+, striking out 11. 118 pitches, took the no-hitter to the ninth inning before giving up the leadoff single to Ramos. After the win, the 10-0 win for the Blue Jays. Cease spoke with Roger Sportsnet.
20: A phenomenal outing. I know you have to be disappointed. Take us through what's going on your mind when you stepped out on the mound for that ninth inning.
21: Not a whole lot, really. I was just in attack mode. Previous inning, we kind of planned out how we wanted to attack, and I just wanted to mix it up a little bit right there. I probably should have thrown a slider, but if I get that sinker a little more in, maybe it's good. I don't know. That's baseball, you know, but it's a good one.
20: It was a very, very good one. Dylan, listen, you're so humble. It seemed like you had everything working this afternoon. What about the game plan led you to the kind of success you had this afternoon?
21: I think I was just throwing strikes, really, you know, getting the ball in the zone. I think, really, I feel like I commanded everything besides my changeup. So I think it was a really good mix, getting the ball where we needed to get it, and then just trusting and attacking.
20: You had a lot of first-pitch strikes. I mean, you have to be pleased. And how much of a factor is that when you're just pitching the way you did this afternoon?
21: Yes. Name of the game, it makes our lives way easier. You know, those outings where I only go five, it's because I'm 2-0 to everybody. So really, I just I really have tried to focus on not beating myself, you know, and I think the first step with that is getting it in the zone early.
20: You had some terrific defensive plays behind you, Dylan, in that bottom of the eighth. What's going through your mind when you saw Dalton Varsho make that grab by the wall?
21: Yeah, I mean, that's usually a couple of those happen every no-hitter. You know, Erndog made the play up the middle of the previous inning. That wasn't easy, So, you know, I try not to let myself get too carried away when I'm in like the fifth, sixth with no hitters, because it's just, you know, I mean, any little thing, it's a hit. So, you know, when you start seeing stuff like that, you're like, man, maybe it is my day to day. So, I don't know. How many strikeouts did I have?
20: You had 11. Thank you very much. Right. That's pretty good. You said you're happy with that. Before I let you go, you signed on with this Blue Jays organization because you felt that they would take your game to the next level. As you made your final start in the unofficial first half of the season, what have you thought about your first half? How would you assess your performance?
21: I think it's been good. You know, I've had a lot of really good starts, and there's a couple starts, you know, I've had a handful that I'm really not happy with. Really, those starts, like I said, where I beat myself when I throw too many balls and all that, it's extremely frustrating. So, you know, at the end of the day, I mean, I'm going to the All-Star game. There's a lot of positives, but I think as a pitcher, I'm always kind of focusing on the areas of weakness that we can improve. But it's been a great first half. I've really enjoyed it. I love Toronto, so let's just keep it going.
3: Dylan Cease and the Blue Jays getting the shutout win over the Giants. Cease with his 11th consecutive start with at least 7 strikeouts, second longest in Blue Jays history, behind 13 straight starts with at least 7 strikeouts from Roger Clemens in 1997. Toronto getting an impressive outing from their starter. Likewise, the Pirates.
5: And the pitch. Ground ball, third base. Gonzalez up with it and on to first. And perfect baseball through 6 innings for Jared Jones. 18 up, 18 down.
3: Sports Radio 93.7. The Fan, perfect through 6. We will never know how he would fare the rest of the way. Jared Jones was pulled, having thrown 77 pitches through 6 innings. His manager, Don Kelly.
7: He knew, though. You know, coming off of surgery and him going 5 ups, I mean, we actually pushed him an extra inning there. He was throwing the ball so well. And that sucks, you know, for him. And under normal circumstances, you know, perfect game, he'd continue to go. Coming off of surgery and everything, we just can't push him there. It's a tough one, man, and I think that we've talked about it before. Health is the most important thing. Winning the game and then personal accomplishments third, you know, and wanting guys to stay health is the number one thing with these guys, because we need Jared for the rest of the season throwing the ball like that. Trying to push him right now when he's only had 5 ups to go, there's no way.
3: He was perfect through 6, does not see the 7th in a scoreless game. But the bullpen picked him up, right?
8: Hard swings and a fly ball hit well. Deep left center field. Reynolds on the run to the wall. That thing is out of here. The former Pirate comes back to Pittsburgh and launches one to the deepest part of the yard. It's 2-0 Braves as the stalemate is over.
3: 6-80 the Fan. Braves get that shot and wind up winning it 3-0 over the Pirates, who have their 8th shutout loss this season, tied for the 3rd most in baseball. Atlanta with the win, snapping a 3-game losing streak. They record their 5th shutout win this season. Braves, Pirates, that game didn't see a run scored until the 8th. Such was not the case between the Phillies and the Reds.
9: And the 1-1. Ellie shoots this the other way, deep to right field. Rincones turns, looks, it is gone! A 2-run blast the other way for Ellie De La Cruz, and the Reds stretch the lead to 3-0-2. And Stewart goes the other way. Another deep fly ball. Again, Rincones back out of room and gone. Second home run of the night for Sal Stewart. And now J.J. Bleda unloads. He hammers it way out of here to right. Back to back to back jacks for the Reds. Ellie, Sal, and J.J. all going out of here to right.
3: Big fourth inning for the Reds. 700 WLW. Kyle Schwarber adds his Major League leading 32nd homer. But it's not good enough. Reds beat the Phillies 11-5. Sal Stewart with 2 homers. He now has 19. Second big league rookie with 2 multi-homer games this season. Reds hitting 3 consecutive in the fourth inning. 4 homers total in that inning. 5 homers for the game. Their most in the game this season. ESPN's Buster Olney.
10: The ballpark living up to its nickname, Great American Small Park, with the ball just flying out. You know, Sal Stewart, who's a National League All-Star in his rookie season, you know, hitting 2 out His swings reminded me of when you see the Yankees, Aaron Judge, Stanton, driving the ball to right field because they know the dimensions are going to help him out and hit some home runs. So it was a home run display. I think the Phillies knew that the pitching matchup might be tough tonight with Chase Burns, National League All-Star in the mound for them. And so it was a high-scoring affair, as they like to say.
11: Buster, you mentioned Don Mattingly and the Phillies have turned things around under Mattingly. What does that future hold for him beyond this season?
10: I, you know, did a sit-down with him before the game, and I had not seen him answer that question or be asked that question before tonight because, of course, when he was hired, it was right after the Phillies had fired Rob Thompson. They offered the job to Alex Cora. Alex Cora says no. You know, Dave Dombrowski and Alex Cora are very tight. Dave Dombrowski had a baseball operations for the Phillies, and they bring in Mattingly, and it was made very clear at that time he's an interim manager. Well, they basically won two-thirds of their games since that change was made. So I asked Don in their interview, hey, if the Phillies come to you and they want to talk about you remaining as manager beyond 2026, how would you feel about that? And he made no bones about it. He's like, yeah, I want to do that. And he said it's up to Dave Dombrowski. But look, you bring in a manager in Philadelphia in a market like that, and you race toward the top of the National League East, and you're one of the big threats against the Dodgers. You do wonder if this has earned Don Mattingly at least another year. He's under contract for 2027.
3: Phillies have allowed 27 runs over their last three games. They're most over a three-game span since mid-April. Tigers, a 6-1 win over the Athletics. They are 20-12 since the start of June. Best record of the American League in that span. 7-1 of their last eight games. As for the A's, a season-long five-game losing streak. They're 1-9 in their last 10. Speaking of the Tigers and their pitching, Justin Verlander says he'll be retiring at the end of the season. He's a three-time Cy Young winner. He's got a pair of World Series rings, an MVP, should be in Cooperstown sooner rather than later. At the age of 43, he's the oldest player in baseball. He's made just one start this season before he landed on the IL back in April with inflammation in his left hip. He was scheduled to return in late June, but that was delayed after he suffered a hamstring strain during a bullpen session. This fall, he'll be calling it a career.
12: Dealing with this injury kind of, you know, it's been way more difficult than anticipated. I think last year was a season that kind of showed myself that I could be healthy. And so that was something I was really excited about coming into the season. I was like, okay, let me just put another healthy season under my belt and kind of build off the momentum from last year. And then that obviously got railroaded at the beginning of the season. And something that turned into a 2 or 3 week thing turned into a couple month long thing. And then right when I was about to get back, something else happens. And I feel like I'm plugging holes in a boat. And all the meanwhile, you know, just kind of looking at time, the game, how the game's played now, things that I have left to accomplish. And, like, I think the writing kind of was on the wall. As you know, 300 wins, 4,000 strikeouts, those are a few years away to maybe really good ones. And even that's, like, the way the game's played now, I think wins are just getting so much harder and harder to come by. Then I have to really sit down and kind of analyze, like I do everything, really, analyze what's worth it and what's not. I love this game. I've said I want to play as long as I can. At the same time, it's like, okay, obviously I think next year one of the things that come to mind is this going to be a hard season with the CBA up? You know, are we going to be delayed going into the season? I don't know. I certainly hope not, but everybody's saying we are, and that would just be like another hurdle to have to overcome, and along with the way the game's played now, and then I sit there and think about my family and spending time with them, and that's something that's been more and more on my mind as this season particularly has gone along. They were up here most of last month and, you know, had a great time with them, and spending more time with them kind of made me see the other side of things, and, you know, you kind of put it all together and really consider things. And I think I've been trending towards this conclusion for a little while. I think if you ask some of my teammates, I've probably started to mention things that I've never mentioned in my life. You know, I'm in a good place about it. I think, as you can tell, I've considered it quite a lot. I don't take this lightly, but I'm happy for the future, what it holds.
3: As for this season, the immediate future still intends to return, scheduled to throw a bullpen session prior to Thursday's game. He will make his 10th All-Star Game appearance next week. He was named a legend pick by Commissioner Rob Manfred on Wednesday. He mentioned his career totals in his 21 seasons. Currently 266 regular season wins. Strikeouts, 3,554. So 300 wins, 4,000 strikeouts. Still off in the distance, as he mentioned. SportsCenter All Night, ESPN Radio, WNBA. We had a milestone Wednesday as the Lynx visited the Sun.
13: Miller lets it fly, but it does not matter. Minnesota, 22 bench points this quarter, and Cheryl Reeve officially passes Mike Tebow for 380 career regular season's wins and sets the WNBA all-time record.
3: Saw it on USA Network. Lynx, an 86-80 win over the Sun, 380 career regular season wins, most by a head coach in W history.
14: I just want to win the game. It wasn't for me. I don't still think this way. I appreciate how much it meant to the players to celebrate the moment. That's not lost on me how important, you know, so many players in that locker room, you know, on the staff and, you know, just talking with Chuck, our trainer, so many people that have been on this journey with me for so long. You know, and even the new ones, like I told them, I mean, just to share it with them. It was incredibly meaningful. You know, it's a moment in time. Yeah, it's one of those things. But to do it with people that you really, really care about, and, you know, will give anything, you know, for the team to be successful. I have a great appreciation for all of them.
3: Lynx getting the win over Connecticut on Wednesday. Meanwhile, a group of 11 Republican lawmakers sending a letter to WNBA Commissioner Kathy Engelbert Wednesday, saying the association needs to take accountability for multiple attacks against Indiana's Caitlin Clark. The lawmakers say they're concerned by reports that attacks against Clark may be racially motivated. Clark back on the court Wednesday against L.A.
16: Really disappointing loss for the Sparks to the Storm. Caitlin Clark with her first three-point make tonight.
3: She finished with 9 points. Fever losing to the Sparks, 106-92. L.A. outscoring the Fever 60-38 in the paint. Nneka Ogumike, a team high, 24 points in the win for L.A. Mersey, Ferry crosses to the semis. That's next. SportsCenter All Night continues. It's ESPN Radio.
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3: 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Wimbledon Wednesday, the last American man has bounced in the quarterfinals. Taylor Fritz bowing out in straight sets to the two seed, Alexander Zverev, who

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1: Qualifier. Fifth British man to reach the Wimbledon semifinals in the Open era. Last to do it was Andy Murray seven times. Ferry advancing in straight sets on Wednesday. Fourth men's wild card in the Open era to reach a major semi. First player ranked outside the top 100 to make a Wimbledon semifinals since Goran Ivanišević won the title in 2001. Ferry grew up a stone's throw from Wimbledon and now playing in the semis. Coverage continues on ESPN. Right now, SportsCenter all night. How about the comeback we saw in Atlanta?
2: They score again. This is impossible to score three times in that amount of time. And I have to throw all my notes out the window.
3: The guy is still the master of orchestra of that team. What a game. Could never come them out. What a performance from the defending champions in the end.
4: Somehow keeps rolling back the clock.
3: How could I have been so wrong?
2: It was unbelievable to me what it looked like.
3: But Messi is still at the top of the top.
1: Tom Brady taking to social media. Quote, yeah, so that might top 28-3. Messi in Argentina with that improbable comeback, staying alive in the World Cup this week. And now we are down to 8 quarterfinal action getting underway Thursday. France and Morocco first up. ESPN analyst Frank Leboeuf, Shaka Hislop, Julian Lawrence.
5: Two Frenchmen on the panel. Let's start with France against Morocco then. How scared are you?
6: I'm scared, but I have respect for a Moroccan team. I think they're much better than 4 years ago when they played against the semifinal. Overall, I think France are better,
5: right?
6: But you have to be at 100%. Otherwise, you can be very, very surprised.
5: Jules?
7: Yeah, it's that French front four. Incredible attacking flair, attacking talent. Olise, Dembele, probably doing this game, I think, and Mbappe up front in the form of their lives together. So I think it'd be very difficult for Morocco to contain them. As simple as that, and I see France scoring more goals than Morocco. You know?
5: What about England against Norway, Shaq? That's harder to call, isn't it?
8: It sure is that. Listen, I think Norway have surprised everybody in this tournament. We know they had the pieces where we wanted to see them put it together. They did that. In Nyland, in goal, and Erling Haaland up at the other end, they can keep them out, and we know Erling Haaland can certainly score them. They are not to be taken at all lightly. England get here by virtue of what I feel has been their best performance away in Mexico. Again, that they had every reason to lose. Yet they ground out a performance that and showed a character that I'm not sure I've seen an England team do before. I make England's favorite for this, but again, it is not going
5: to be. So England, do you pick?
8: Against Norway, yes.
5: Okay, good. I'm just checking.
8: That's what I just finished up saying.
5: Well, you said they were favourites, but that doesn't necessarily mean.
8: That's my pick, Dan, yes.
5: Right, okay.
7: England, for me, I know the pressure would be on England because for Norway now, quarterfinals was probably the objective at the start of the tournament. They've got nothing to lose really anymore. But I think England are better overall in every line, pretty much. Even up front, I still think Kane is better than Haaland. And I just think that this England team now, especially after the epic win against Mexico, will have the edge.
5: In the other semifinals, in other quarterfinals, I think it's fair to say that Argentina are the favourites along with Spain. Out of those two games, which is the most likely to see an upset?
6: I go for that Argentina-Switzerland. I don't see Spain having trouble that much against Belgium, with all due respect to Belgium, because Spain are, for me, the favourites, well, one of the favourites of the World Cup. Argentina, it can be an upset. I think the Swiss can trouble them, and then they didn't show consistency that I was talking about the Viking. So I go for Switzerland in that game.
8: I agree. I do think both Spain and Argentina go through, but right. I think if there's an upset to come from one of those, it's Argentina-Switzerland. Argentina haven't been tested, certainly not in this way. I'm not at all convinced by Belgium on the other side of that question.
7: Yeah, I agree with Spain. We're going to beat Belgium, and I think Switzerland will give some problem to Argentina, who will still win eventually, but yeah, I will go for that.
5: France are the favourites still as we reach the final 8 of the World Cup.
6: We've That's only fair.
5: Some incredible matches so far, and we expect even more as this tournament continues.
1: And it continues on Thursday with the first of the quarterfinals, Morocco and France. Morocco will be without star forward Ismaël Sabari. He was replaced 22 minutes into Morocco's 3-0 round of 16 win over Canada on Saturday in Houston. He's had testing done and analysis over the last few days to figure out the extent of the hamstring injury. The team says it appears to have shown the strain is not too severe to keep him out of the entire competition. World Cup update brought to you by Gusto. 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
1: Nikola Jokic waiting till next summer to consider an extension. Evan Cohen will tell you this morning how concerned Denver fans should be. That's coming up on Unsportsmanlike. 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
1: The Lynx win. Cheryl Reeve picking up NBA coaching record 380th win. Arthur Ferry advances to the semifinals at Wimbledon. Qualifier, who grew up near Wimbledon, is now in the semis. Some pretty impressive pitching performances in Major League Baseball Wednesday.
2: Public address announcer Guy Junker just announced Mason Montgomery on the mound, and this crowd greeted that announcement with a cascade of boos. They're still not happy because Jared Jones was pitching a perfect game through six innings.
1: Tossed six innings of perfect baseball, 77 pitches, but as you heard, removed from the game. Sports Radio 93.7, The Fan. Braves go on to beat the Pirates 3-0. Jones, second perfect game bid of at least six innings by a Pirates pitcher this season. Paul Skeens did it back in April. Meanwhile, Blue Jays shut out the Giants 10-0. Dylan Cease went eight innings, eight plus of no-hit ball. Took the no-hitter to the ninth inning, gave up a leadoff single to Elia Ramos. Finished with 118 pitches thrown.
3: Yeah, I mean, especially with going into the break and extra rest and all that, I kept saying whatever it takes, you know. So, I guess in my mind, I thought maybe 130 at that point was what it was looking like.
1: He's heading towards 130, but 118 was the number when he lost the no-hitter. 11th consecutive start with at least seven strikeouts. Blue Jays do get the win, but pitchers getting pulled. Dylan Cease could have gone farther, whereas Jones was pulled after 77 pitches. ESPN insider Buster Olney.
4: There's no question about it. The other day when Yuri Perez, 23 years old, you know, had that opportunity, seven perfect innings for the Marlins, and I'm watching it play out, I'm like, there's no chance he's going to finish. Because in this era, they do absolutely adhere to the script, to the pitch counts, and there was no chance he was going to finish this game, with the one possible outlier being the veteran starter who's already gotten paid, right? Mm-hmm. It has a relationship with the manager, and Dylan Cease fell into that category. You know, and I think that's part of the reason why he had an opportunity to push his pitch count today, because he's gotten paid. And John Schneider, the Blue Jays manager, is going to give him that opportunity. But it's very rare in baseball now that the manager has the starch to be able to do that. You know, gone are the days when a manager can tell Johan Santana, yeah, go ahead and try to throw 130 pitches while you're completing a no-hitter.
5: Buster, is this because it's the front office's decision, or are these managers that are making these decisions?
4: Without a doubt, it's the managers who are executing the decision, but the decision's made in the front office, which is funny because I can remember Billy Bean, of course, who he's one of the godfathers of Moneyball and in modern day analytics. He told me a story about how his front office came to him. And I want to say this is about 2007, 2008, and they were prescribing 180 inning limits for pitchers in the minor leagues. And his response was, well, what's that based on? What's the science? Why 180? Why not 178? Why not 182? He was pushing them what is it one size fits all? Because we know these guys are different. And I really think it comes down to this. You know this, if someone doesn't pitch, they're not going to get hurt.
5: Yeah.
4: And so I think that teams are sort of going to that default. You know what? 90 sounds good, so idiots like Buster won't criticize me if my guy goes down with Tommy John.
1: Speaking of strong outings, Padres starter Michael King with his fifth start of the season with at least six innings and either one or zero runs allowed. Padres beat the Diamondbacks 10-4, the 10 runs being a season high. Dodgers, Rockies, much closer. 3-3 game in the eighth.
6: The 3-2 pitch. That swings, base hit, center field. Edmund scores, Dodgers take the lead. For Mookie Betts, that is the 32nd go-ahead run batted in the eighth inning or later.
1: First go-ahead hit in the seventh inning or later this season, though. That go-ahead hit capping a nine-pitch at-bat, AM 570, LA Sports. Dodgers a 4-3 win over the Rockies. Dodgers taking 2 of 3. Rockies haven't won a series at Dodger Stadium in 5 years, since August of 2021. Dodgers with their 20th series win this season. Yankees have been struggling of late.
7: Cole looks back at second, and the pitch is driven in the air, deep toward right center, over on the runner, Schumann, looking up at the wall. It's off the bottom of the wall, and ricochets away for extra bases. Rounding third, scoring Fortes. Stopping a third is Diaz. At second with a double is Jonathan Aranda.
1: 620 WDAE Rays, a 3-0 shutout of the Yankees. Good news for New York, they only struck out 11 times in this game, snapping a streak of back-to-back 17 strikeout games. Yankees' 20th straight game with five runs or fewer, the team's longest streak since 1991. Nationals pulling away from the Astros.
8: Now the pitch, swing by Garcia, drive in the air to deep right center field. It's way back, it's going, going, it's gone, goodbye. Luis Garcia Jr. has done it again.
1: Home run number 20, drove in three of the eight runs the Nationals scored. Washington an 8-2 win over the Astros. Nationals Radio Network. 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We learned on Wednesday, Justin Verlander, 21 seasons in Major League Baseball. This will be the last.
9: Verlander, one strike away from 3,500 lifetime. He throws. He struck him out swinging. Fastball on the outside at 95. A milestone achievement for Justin Verlander.
10: One of the most decorated pitchers of his generation, right-hander Justin Verlander announced that 2026 will be his final Major League season.
11: 2-2 the count, the pitch to Hafner, and he waves at it, 99-mile-an-hour fastball. And Verlander has his first Major League strikeout.
10: After being taken second overall by the Tigers in the 2004 draft, Verlander took home Rookie of the Year honors in 2006. He and Don Newcomb are the only players to be named the league's top rookie, MVP, and Cy Young in their careers.
12: Short toss to Cabrera, and Justin Verlander turns in a gem. An absolute gem here at Comerica Park.
10: Verlander took home his first of three Cy Young awards while still with the Tigers in 2011. That same season, he was named American League MVP, joining Clayton Kershaw and Shohei Ohtani as the only pitchers to win the award since 1993.
13: Here's a 1-2.
12: Swing and a miss. Gardner goes down. That's 14 strikeouts for Verlander. He's not getting older. He's getting better.
10: Verlander won two more Cy Youngs while with the Astros in 2019 and 2022. He's one of 11 to win the award at least three times and one of nine to win it with multiple teams.
12: And that'll do it. The Houston Astros have won the World Series. And they celebrate their second title in the last six seasons.
10: While in Houston, Verlander was part of two World Series champion teams. He has more strikeouts than any other pitcher in postseason history and ranks second in wins and innings pitched.
12: Swing and a miss. Got him on a high fastball. And Justin Verlander with his 300th strikeout of the season.
10: Verlander will finish his career top 10 all-time in strikeouts in the regular season. And he's one of five pitchers with at least five seasons of 250 strikeouts.
12: And that is the ball game. A no-hitter! Justin Verlander, the third of his career! How about Justin Verlander?
1: Justin Verlander calling it a career after 21 seasons, trying to get back from his recent injuries. He's had setbacks, as he still intends to get back this season as well. The ESPN Radio ESPYs auction is back for the first time since 2020. 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Once-in-a-lifetime sports and entertainment experiences are up for bid, including a chance to announce an official NFL draft pick at the 2027 NFL Draft in Washington. A couple of passes to the sold-out Star Wars celebration honoring the 50th anniversary of Star Wars, A New Hope, and VIP access to ESPN shows like NFL Live, SportsCenter, First Take, The Rich Eisen Show, and much more. 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Tune into the 2026 ESPYs. July 15th, 8 p.m. Eastern, ABC, and the ESPN app. Right now, SportsCenter All Night, Mark Cuban accusing the Dallas Mavericks, their governor, of freezing the team's former majority owner out of business opportunities. It's making the accusation against current governor Patrick Dumont. The Dallas Morning News reporting that Cuban alleges adversarial business practices in his bid to move the team about 10 miles north of downtown to the former site of a Dallas mall. Cuban sold his majority stake in 2023, but said he had an agreement to continue running basketball operations, but that Dumont gave former GM Nico Harrison full control of the basketball side. Harrison, of course, wound up being fired in November after the slow start to the season. Where will LeBron James be this season?
13: Once again, the NBA world waiting with bated breath for LeBron James to make up his mind and cast his lot with some NBA team.
14: LeBron James wants to be in a competing environment. He wants to play meaningful basketball.
15: If he was here, I'd say this is your best chance to win. You can win here in Philadelphia.
16: This is one of the more fascinating NBA free agencies we've ever seen because LeBron's asking price is so low and his impact could be so high, which enables so many different teams to give themselves a chance.
1: So many teams in play. Bob Myers, the former Warriors exec, making an appearance Wednesday on an episode of Game Over, the podcast with Max Kellerman and Rich Paul, the CEO of Clutch Sports, who famously represents LeBron James.
15: If he was here, I'd say I honestly believe this is your best chance to win. You have to decide all the other things that are equally important because it's his life, right? He has to play. He has to face the scrutiny of his decision that'll have people say, you should have done this or should have done that. They'll criticize him for whatever, which is his life. So he's been through all that. What I would just say is, if it's about winning, let's talk about this team. Because you can win here in Philadelphia.
1: ESPN insider Brian Windhorst.
16: Bob Myers was obviously a teammate of ours at ESPN for a couple of years. I spent a lot of time with him. He's very smart. He knows that right now LeBron is not taking meetings with these teams that are pitching him. So this was Bob Myers' attempt to pitch directly to LeBron James. You know, in 2010, the meetings came in private and office building. In 2026, they come via podcast. Welcome to the modern era. And look, you don't think podcasts are important in LeBron's world? J.J. Redick did a podcast with LeBron and ended up as head coach of the Lakers. So podcasts can get things done. Bob Myers is very well aware of that. He was speaking to an audience of one, and he got his message across. I don't think any of it was anything LeBron didn't know, but Bob taking the time out was his way of trying to get LeBron to pay attention to the 76ers.
1: And when the dust settles, where is LeBron? ESPN analyst Sinead Ogumike and Monica McNutt.
17: When I look at where LeBron would take his talents next, I'm thinking of where he's going to have the least mileage in terms of games played and experience and the most youth around him that he can help move forward. And I know folks will debate on what role he wants to have in his next stop. But I think Cleveland, I personally am a big fan of the full circle moment of it all, the storybook of it all. I think Donovan Mitchell is one of the better options in terms of superstars that are in their prime still that he could be paired with.
18: To me, this is the lineup here, because when I bring out my Rich Paul, you know, whiteboard.
17: Okay.
18: I put up this starting lineup and I'm like, this is plug and play. I know you guys got Wendy. For LeBron James, you have a point guard in James Harden who has completely moved, or at least he should at this point, to straight up facilitator knocking down open shots. You have Donovan Mitchell who's locked in for the long term. And when we talk about his tenure, he has been a four-time All-Star, three-time All-NBA when he's worn a Cleveland Cavaliers uniform, averaging 27 points per game. He's one of the top best players in the league. Evan Mobley, a DPOY, and Jared Allen, who people sleep on the fact that he's two-way. He was once an All-Star, but, you know, like, he's the type of guy that in the playoffs can provide a necessary oomph.
17: That works.
18: Especially in the front court. So when I look at the field and starting fives in Cleveland, and I'm LeBron James, and I love being at home, getting that home cooking, I might be like, oh, I can just insert myself at the three. We can play small ball with me at the four. We can go super big and play with me at the three. There are options here that might actually really work.
17: I love what you did there, because the shortcoming, guys, as we've seen the last couple seasons for the Cavs, has been being able to show up in the playoffs. This year, yes, Donovan Mitchell and James Harden are able to achieve something by getting to the Eastern Conference Finals. If LeBron is healthy, and that's been an if at this point in his career, but if he's healthy, he could be the confidence that they might need.
1: And what about those offers that might be out there? ESPN insider Shyam Charania.
19: And a LeBron James, Rich Paul, they're continuing to sift through the leading contenders, the different options, the different teams that have been pitching Rich Paul over the last week since LeBron James informed the Lakers that he's going to be moving on elsewhere. That includes Golden State, Cleveland, Miami, Philadelphia, Minnesota. What we do know, though, is LeBron James wants to be in a competitive competing environment. He wants to play meaningful basketball. But as far as the timeline, there is no timetable. LeBron James does not appear to be in a rush. The last couple weeks has been a lot of family, friends, and golf for LeBron James. Over the last couple weeks, he spent time in the Ohio area, in Akron. He spent time with his close friends and family. That includes Brandon Weems, his close friend, longtime childhood friend, who is now a leading executive with the Cleveland Cavaliers under president of basketball operations, Kobe Altman.
1: Cavs Heat in the mix. There's some poetry to those potential landing spots. How do we like the potential fit in Philly? ESPN insider Brian Windhorst.
16: Well, I like LeBron's fit everywhere because I've watched him play with hundreds of teammates everywhere he's gone, all across the basketball landscape, and he's pretty much been great in all the spots. He's played in the Olympics with Allen Iverson and in the Olympics with Steph Curry. He's played center and point guard in the same game with the Lakers a couple of months ago. He can fit with any team. I'm not worried about the fit. I think what you would say is LeBron going to Philadelphia would feel awkward at first. In fact, LeBron going anywhere other than Miami or Cleveland right now would feel awkward, but that doesn't mean that it couldn't happen. But I have very little worries about fit with LeBron.
1: LeBron James in free agency with decision to make. College football back in the spotlight. SportsCenter All Night continues. It's ESPN Radio.
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0: SportsCenter all night, presented by Progressive Insurance. Scrutiny is increasing on NIL agreements in college. The clearinghouse that those deals go through says it has rejected nearly $90 million in NIL deals since its inception a year ago, the group releasing a report on Wednesday. Meanwhile, the NCAA is sending a letter of inquiry to Cincinnati, centering on former quarterback Brendan Sorsby's time there. Sorsby, of course, ruled permanently ineligible by the NCAA this spring after admitting to placing thousands of sports bets over the past 4 years, including his two seasons with Cincinnati before transferring to Texas Tech this offseason. ESPN's Heather Dinich.
1: I think the biggest thing was just the initial shock of the fact that the NCAA could not enforce its own rule about gambling. That was a new low. And of all of the things that people disagree on throughout college athletics, it seemed to be from coast to coast, there was a universal response to that. And it was, this can't be right. But I think one of the things that came out of it, though, is what the Big Ten and the SEC have been talking about all spring at their meetings that I attended, which was, is there a way that we as conferences can find ways to create and enforce rules? Because right now, college athletics is ungovernable. Because anytime the NCAA tries to make a rule, somebody turns around and sues them.
0: As for Cincinnati, their officials declined to comment on the matter at Big 12 Media Days in Texas on Wednesday. This was SportsCenter, new interview podcast from Rich Eisen featuring SportsCenter legends, available now on Disney Plus, the Rich Eisen Show YouTube channel, all podcast platforms. 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Back to baseball. Angels rout the Rangers 13-1, 12-run victory, their largest since beating the Rockies 25-1 in June of 2023. Rangers' largest loss and the most runs allowed this season. Mets a 6-2 win over the Royals. Mets have won 3 of 4 following their 3-game losing streak.
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0: When you're working on a possible no-hit bid, as Dylan Cease was for Toronto in the 8th inning, you need your defense to have your back. 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
4: And the 1-0. He's hit in the air out to center field, racing back, Parcho onto the warning track, makes the grab as he crashes into the wall. What a play by Dalton Varsho, and we're still going now with one out in the eighth. A big defensive play from the Blue Jays center fielder.
2: Number 4.
0: Braves were on the wrong side of a perfect game bid until they broke that up in the 7th, then took control of the game in the 8th. 680 The Fan.
5: Hard swings and a fly ball in well. Deep left center field. Reynolds on the run to the wall. That thing is out of here! The former Pirate comes back to Pittsburgh and launches one to the deepest part of the yard. It's 2-0 Braves as the stalemate is over.
2: Number 3.
0: The team that leads all of baseball in runs scored? That would be Washington. Nationals Radio Network.
6: Now the pitch, swing by Garcia, drive in the air to deep right center field. It's way back, it's going, going, it's gone, goodbye. Luis Garcia Jr. has done it again. Unbelievable.
2: Number 2.
0: 26-year-old Alex Roden was called back up to the Twins on Tuesday. Wednesday saw his first big league action of the year. Treasure Island Baseball Network.
7: Here's the pitch. Swung on and hit high in the air. Deep right field for Roden. That ball is off the wall, and the Twins will win it on an Allen Roden double to right. The Twins walk off the Guardians. 6-5, your final score. The Twins are mobbing Roden in right center field.
2: Number 1.
0: Cardinals avoid a sweep, and Alec Burleson matches the longest shot of his career. Cardinals Radio Network.
8: Here it is for Burleson.
9: A swing and a long one. Right field. That ball is long gone. Burleson, a two-run shot off a lefty, Jared Koenig. The Cardinals have extended the lead to 5-0. He hit that ball so hard it couldn't go foul.
0: 443 feet, in fact, matching the longest homer of his career. He's hit 63 of them in his career. Cubs a 9-7 win over the Orioles, 9 combined homers. tying the most in a nine-inning game this season. All of those instances involve the Cubs. Pete Crow Armstrong hitting his 21st. Marlins, a 2-0 shutout of the Mariners. Marlins have won 15 of their last 17 home games. Best 17-game home streak since 2003. They went on to win the World Series. Red Sox, a 5-0 shutout of the White Sox for their fifth straight win. Well, speaking of putting up zeros, that's next. SportsCenter All Night continues. It's ESPN Radio.
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19: As families head into summer travel season, there's one thing many people forget to plan for. What happens if someone gets sick when you're away from home? Joining us now is Dr. Peter McCullough with some smart ways to be prepared before summer begins. Doctor, summer is supposed to be relaxing, but travel can come with surprises. So why is summer a time when families should think ahead medically?
20: Because there's always stress about getting sick on a trip and then ending up in the urgent care.
19: What are some of the most common issues that families will run into during these summer trips from a medical standpoint?
20: Various forms of food poisoning or traveler's diarrhea, getting viral upper respiratory tract infections that get too far along and they become a bacterial secondary infection like a bronchitis, then of course usual things like bladder infections, yeast infections.
19: So what do you recommend people do before they leave on their trip?
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19: So it's really all about preparedness.
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19: Bottom line, summer goes smoother when you prepare before you pack. Dr. McCullough, thank you so much.

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0: and welcome to the Hoop Collective podcast. We talk about the NBA, which we're doing. Joining me from Salt Lake City, Utah, where he's covering the Salt Lake Summer League, which is the Darren Peterson show, is Ben McMahon.
1: Howdy, partners. Hey, listen, also the Kingston Fleming show, Cam Boozer show, Dave Morrow show, you know, the Atlanta Hawks in town.
0: How hanging about out. Zuby Ejiofor, the Atlanta Hawks, with a 19-15 game.
1: All right, how about it?
0: What a great job drafting him at number 23 from the Atlanta Hawks. Speaking of the Atlanta Hawks.
1: Oh.
0: Do we have here from... We can't say where he is because he is now an official member of a team and all information is secret. We would like to welcome from the Atlanta Hawks, Tim Bonteps.
2: Hello, everybody. It's nice to be back.
0: I believe, Mr. Bonteps, you have some explaining to do. Where have you been? It's been the draft and free agency. My God, this is... Where have you been?
2: I've been on garden leave. It's been quite a thing. I've just been sitting back. I've been watching the tweets from Ben McMahon about all the crazy goings on. I've been listening to all the pods. It's been great work. Just been relaxing. It's been fun.
0: I believe you have some news that you are announcing here on this lovely morning.
1: You got some explaining to do. What are you dumping us? What's going on here?
2: You got all this
1: swag on, all this gear? Is that
2: free gear? I
1: don't
2: know if I'm dumping you is the right word, but I am unfortunately not going to be on the pod anymore, which people figured out over the last couple of weeks because I am joining the Atlanta Hawks.
1: So what in the world? Okay, well, first, this is awful.
0: We have something we must do here, Jackson.
3: Fans, here are the winners and losers from the seismic Bonteps decision to move into an NBA front office. First, winners. The other 29 NBA teams will no longer have to fear the dreaded phrase, "What were they thinking?" for almost every transaction they made. Second, another winner, Brian Windhorst, who no longer will hear the cackly, "No, that's not exactly the way it happened," whenever he recalls a story. And finally, the biggest losers, loyal pod listeners, and poor Band McMahon, because we may never hear the word jackass be used on the pod again. Good luck, Bonteps.
1: Michael Chusky.
0: That's our man.
2: One of the truly coolest things about the last couple of years is becoming friends with Mike Walczewski and having come up to me at a game at the Garden and say, "Hey, just want to introduce myself. I'm Mike Walczewski. I'm a huge fan of the podcast." It's like, Mike, you are a legend. You don't need to introduce yourself. As you guys have all figured out, he's a wonderful guy. And that was very cool. So thank you, Mike.
1: So do you want to explain to the folks like what exactly you'll be doing with the Hawks, or at least give your like company man?
2: You're the one who wrote the news story, so I haven't read it yet.
1: You say? I've assigned it. Strategic advisor, big basketball brain, Bonteps. The strategic advisor.
2: That is my title. Will be a strategic advisor to Auntie Sala, who between he and the wrestler family, I'm very appreciative of him giving me a chance to try something new.
1: Oh, LeBron knows it. I like that. Because up to the billionaire is something you and Wendy have always been good at. listen, I have an announcement to make. I am still Team ESPN. Don't you worry. However, I haven't cleared this with our bosses yet, but I did land a consulting gig with the Atlanta Hawks. So Bonteps and I are still teammates. I'm out here. I'm schmoozing around as you do at Summer League, and I'm chatting up Ansi. I'm chatting up Quinn Snyder. And, you know, I did inform him that nobody in the world is better at telling Bonteps to shut the bleep up than me. And so I am, there's the USWB. Well, I am the SUBC, Shut Up Bonteps Consultant.
2: Oh, there you go.
1: Fly me down on a case-by-case basis when Bonteps is getting to be the most annoying. Fly me down, put me up, pay me good money to come in there and say, "Bonteps, shut the hell up." So this has worked out well for me as well.
2: There you go.
0: But real talk here, it's all fun and games, but real talk, congratulations, Tim. You know, obviously the people who interact with us or read your, have read your stuff over the decades. I guess you're getting old. Sorry.
2: Yeah, we're all getting old. We've been doing this a long time.
0: They know what insight that you bring or don't bring. But I think one of the things is over the years, behind the scenes, you know, Bonteps has really gained a lot of trust within the NBA. You know, seriously, I'm being serious. And I remember I was at the lottery, which is what, in mid-May, and I was having breakfast with our boss at ESPN, Dane Beavers, and I was saying, you know, there could come a day when we lose Bontemps to the NBA, because there are a number of people who I've talked to. Like, I, believe it or not, McMahon, I mean, I was floored when I, when it's happened, but there have been times where I will talk to league executives and they'll be like, Bontemps this and Bontemps that, in a good way, like where they are like very impressed with him. And
2: very rare,
0: not for conversations on the pod, but for conversations that happen privately. And so, believe it or not, I believed for a while that we were going to lose Tim at some point to an NBA team. I did not know.
2: Another discovery.
0: Yes. Yeah,
1: exactly.
0: Mark it on the board. Mark it on the board. And I told my boss, I was like, you know, hey, we may lose him at some point. And I think my boss could not believe it. And then, when this, developed over the last few weeks, he was like, wow, I couldn't believe it. But, in all reality, you know, you may think I'm joking, you may think I'm wrong, but if it wasn't the Hawks, it was going to be somebody else.
1: There were rumors about him coming to the Mavericks at one point. I actually called Bontemps. I said, hey, are we going to be neighbors?
0: But Tim, this is something that you've been interested in doing for a while, right?
2: Yeah, I mean, it's something I've thought about for a while, but, you know, I never knew if I'd have a chance to do it or if the right thing would come along. And, you know, I'm very appreciative of Auntie to give me a chance to try to help a little bit. And, it's an awesome organization. Got a lot of longtime friends there. You know, it's a really cool opportunity. You know, I wasn't going to leave. I had a dream job at ESPN doing this pod with you guys. I certainly wasn't trying to go anywhere. I was only going to leave if it was a really awesome thing that came up. And, you know, I got very fortunate that this is a very cool thing. And so we're going to move to Atlanta and change a lot of stuff up and have some more space for the cinder block to run around and try to help the Hawks win a couple games.
1: Listen, I've told you this. You got to scout out high school football programs as your house, honey. You got to get them in a good one. The kid's got right tackle.
2: Yes, potential. That was the first thing McMahon said to me was, I have to look for high school football programs for the cinder block, who is 14 months old this week. I said, well, probably got a little bit of time to do
1: the
2: that.
1: Good ones.
2: A
1: little bit.
0: Well, you got to come. Hey, listen, you're going to be in the South.
1: Yeah, the best high school football programs, it really starts at the peewee level. It you know, it flows up. So I'm just telling you, get them in the program early. Now, I just got to be honest with you. There's the worst part about this. Honestly, the worst part about it is not losing Bontemps. The worst part about it is this. Bontemps always thought that he had the biggest basketball brain on this podcast. And damn it, Wendy, this kind of, he can look at this and say it proves him right. Big old Bontemps basketball brain that he's getting paid massive money now. Somebody just to tap that brain. So I hate to admit it, but damn it. He has one on us. He can always hold over our heads. Now I've got this vision, you know, it's like near the trade deadline or whatever. And there's like a,
2: yeah,
1: you know, very serious strategic meeting and, you know, Auntie's chiming in and Quinn's chiming in, and then Bontemps
2: is chiming in. The guy in charge is chiming in.
1: Yeah, Auntie's leading it, and Quinn's chiming in. And Bontemps thwarts it, you know, mid-sense. What are we doing here? This is a gong show. We don't need to be focused on this. This is what we need to be focused on.
2: I don't think it'll quite go like that.
0: We're not trading for that bozo. We're going to trade for that bozo over there. Here's my advice.
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2: This podcast is easily the thing I'm most proud of in my entire career, and it's been awesome to see what we've been able to grow it into and the number of people that have come up to all of us at various games and obviously at the live shows and all these different things, and how much it's meant to people. It's been very cool. And the thing that I've always found funny about the online discourse about the pod in particular, which, as you guys know, my wife likes to send me all the negative things that people say about me on the internet just to make sure that I don't ever feel good about myself. The idea that we don't get along in some form or fashion, has always been very funny. Given the three of us talk pretty much all day, every day, and our families are all friends and our wives are all friends. So, the thing I'm saddest about is leaving this and leaving you guys and leaving Jackson, but you guys will all be quite fine, probably in the long run better off, and I'll be a very loyal listener and excited to see where things go as you guys continue to grow this thing. But it's been awesome to be a part of it, and I'll still be part of it as a listener and watch and see what you guys do.
0: Something tells me he's going to be a loyal commenter as well. We got to shut down these group chats, McMahon.
1: He'll let us know what he's thinking. He just can't interrupt in real time, but he'll let us know.
2: No, well, that's part of the fun. We'll still be talking. We'll still be talking all the time. But the pod's been through, I mean, hell, since in the time we've done the podcast, I mean, band has gotten married again. Brian and I both have kids. Jackson's going to get married, now engaged.
0: Yeah, we'll see you at Jackson's wedding. That's the next time we'll see you.
2: Yeah, you won't see me at all before then, I'm sure.
0: Yeah.
1: He'll be lurking in the shadows at Hawks games. We'll have to,
2: yeah,
1: we'll have
2: yes,
1: to know
2: we'll be hiding
1: in crannies.
0: Yes. All right, well, before we get back to real business here, talking about the NBA, because we're in flagrant violation.

0: of a core of the podcast here.
1: I mean, we're talking about the NBA, kind of.
0: Yeah,
2: Bontemps is the NBA now, baby.
0: Yeah.
2: Let's relax the NBA now.
3: Let's relax with that.
0: All right, Bontemps, watch this.
3: Oh, wow.
0: 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We talk about the NBA. Talk about the NBA. We talk about the NBA. Joining us from New York City is Tim Bontemps.
4: Hello, everybody.
0: Say hello to New York City to Tim Bontemps. Tim Bontemps. Tim Bontemps, native New Yorker, New York native. I can call you New York native.
4: Yeah.
0: From New York City, Tim Bontemps.
5: Howdy, partners. This is prime time for Bontemps. You know, he's got to be in studio, in the spotlight. The old USWB's time to shine, baby.
0: The wet blanket, midseason form.
2: That's who he is.
0: And I like Mike a lot, but I still say it was somewhat ridiculous.
2: You see me now? Sorry.
4: Yes. Do you hear me now? Big man just disappeared and was a black screen, which is
0: And I hope they don't edit it out. I want it to stay in. I just want the record.
4: Of course it's not going to get edited out. Come on.
6: You know, it's Gabe Vincent and Mo Gay and, oh, we got to zoom in on McMahon's face. There we go.
2: This thing confuses the hell out of me.
6: Well, most things do.
7: What a good looking guy.
6: And McMahon is, once again,
7: I don't
6: not going to understand what the hell is happening with technology. What
2: else is Betsy?
7: Heavens to Betsy.
2: It's the same. It's subjective to people who understand.
6: We got the camera moving.
0: You know how Shay wanted like the defining quote for Shay is he says I'm consistent.
6: Oh, this is great.
0: In everything that I do, it's like an ethos. It's like a personal mission, and it's so true. Bontemps, you can always count on him to be Bontemps.
2: That's not a compliment.
0: That is very cool. Always better dressed than all of you guys.
2: Always. I got to tell you, I'm proud of a lot of the work I've done in my career, but nothing more so than coining the USWB. You're in soaked wet blanket.
0: You know, somebody came up to me at the live show in New York and said, hey, I just want to thank you guys. You introduced me to ChatGPT. The first time I ever used ChatGPT was to ask it what USWB meant. And I said, God. You're in soaked wet blanket? And he goes, yes, it did know.
2: That's me introducing people to technology.
3: There you go. Yes, you are synonymous with technology, buddy. There's no question about that.
0: All right, Tim Bontemps, signing off.
2: Appreciate you.
0: Go find some players to sign and draft and trade for.
3: Okay, I'll see what I can do.
0: Right, now we got that piece of business out of the way, McMahon. We can get down to real talk here.
2: Now that we've got the most important transaction of the NBA offseason out of the way.
0: I think it's only appropriate we follow up here with Cavs Corner.
2: Of course.
0: So.
2: Really rub it in that he doesn't get to do this anymore.
0: No kidding. I wonder, what do you think his report to the Hawks is about Donovan Mitchell signing a 4-year, $270 million contract extension with the Cavs on the first day he's eligible on Tuesday?
2: Oh, this is a gong show. look, it's a tough spot for the Cavs, honestly, because Donovan Mitchell's the face of your franchise. He's an all-NBA player. Like, you know, in one sense, him committing to you for 4 years is a major win. But we just saw how rough the market was for Jaylen Brown in large part because of how much salary he made. And, you know, I'm looking for one of the quotes that a GM gave me. The analytics are more friendly to Donovan. He's not as good a defensive player, but one of the GMs basically said, like, in terms of this kind of money, you've got to be a generational talent. And, this guy didn't think Jaylen Brown was close to that, but he essentially said, when you get into, like, the $70 million range, which is obviously where this is, there might only be a couple of players in the league that are worth that kind of money. And so there is some major risk involved here, especially when you've got Evan Mobley making 50 plus a year.
0: Right. So this is a, you know, the Cavs are viewing this as a huge triumph and for a couple of different reasons. Number one, like, you know, I'm not saying that the Utah Jazz 100% believed this, but when they structured the trade, when they made the deal, which was, I think, 5 years ago now, they backloaded the picks that they pushed the picks out. They could get the farthest out. I think the farthest one out is 2029 unprotected pick. Mm-hmm. And there were swaps in there too. And I think the purpose was, is that the Jazz, you know, I'm not saying they, again, I'm not projecting like I know what the Jazz are thinking, but when the Jazz traded him, they were like, you know, he may not be there in 29. Or 27-29, because they weren't sure he would want to stay in Utah. It was part of the impetus

0: Can't miss game days when the Brewers take on the Rockies Friday, July 24th through the 26th. 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
1: Five, if we're counting.
2: So, but then there's the other side of it, which is getting him to do it this summer was not something they 100% expected. Now, Donovan never said anything except for he never even gave a syllable that indicated he wasn't happy in Cleveland. But he never did really with Utah either, right?
1: No, it was pretty well known he wasn't happy in Utah.
2: Yeah, but he never said anything.
1: He didn't say it out loud, but it was not a secret.
2: Anyway, my point is, just because he didn't say anything, you know, you back it up with actions, right?
1: Right.
2: And so when he signed his last extension, his first extension in Cleveland, he signed it for a year shorter than he could have.
1: Mm-hmm.
2: And it basically bought the Cavs 2 years. It looked like it was a 4-year extension. Really, it was a 2-year extension. And it put them in this, and it was designed for exact reason. It put them in this bit of an awkward spot because now Donovan is 1 year away from being a 10-year veteran. And if he had signed a new extension at 10 years, he could have gotten $80 million guaranteed more than this summer.
1: Mm-hmm.
2: And it put him in the perfect spot to protect him because he had this year under contract and next season as a player option. And so if he had, you know, had an injury or something, he always had the player option as protection. But it put him in a position where he could re-up his contract, at year 10. And so it really doesn't make financial sense for him to extend this summer.
1: Well, and you're seeing the same thing play out with Joker in Denver. You know, Serbia was playing, but you know, Joker basically said yesterday after a World Cup qualifying game, you know, I'm going to stay in Denver, but I'm going to sign next year. And the reason there, as McMenamin wrote, is he can do 4 years, 278 now, or he can do 5 years, 359 and a half next year. So, you know, Joker is opting like, hey, let's maximize the money. And while Donovan's signing a max extension, by signing it now, he isn't maximizing the money.
2: Right. And so, you know, Jokic has multiple times said, I'm a Denver Nugget for life. And if you're going to trust anybody in all of professional sports, I don't know who you're going to trust more than Nikola Jokic. However, you know, he will be an unrestricted free agent next summer. Like that, you will exist this year, going through this year, knowing that if things go terribly sideways, that Jokic will be an unrestricted free agent. I don't think the Nuggets are going to, you know, be losing sleep over it, although I keep it in mind as I was trying to dump salary, which, you know, the Nuggets haven't re-signed free agents this offseason, but they haven't dumped any salary yet.
1: Mm-hmm.
2: So, you know, that's interesting. That's food for thought. But I think the thing with Donovan would be the same thing. Like Donovan has said nothing but positive things. I don't think the Cavs would have operated this year like totally afraid he was going to leave, but you know, they would have to protect themselves in certain ways. And you know, I'm not sure if Donovan wasn't 100% fully committed, whether you could make every decision expecting him to be there. Like, I'm not saying you trade him, but I'm saying like, as you did your long range planning, like for example, like people were talking about, you know, the idea of trading Evan Mobley. Well, what I was saying in Cleveland was, I don't think you could even entertain the idea of trading Evan Mobley unless Donovan was under long-term contract, because if something happened with Donovan, Evan would have to be your franchise player. And nor am I saying now they can trade him. I'm just saying, like, I think they had to operate that way. So Donovan giving the Cavs this extension now, I agree, McMahon, is a level of risk because you're entering into a contract with a guy where this contract's going to be all in his 30s. And, you know, you worry about trapping yourself. Absolutely.
1: Yeah.
2: But I also think that him doing this now keeps him from getting, because, you know, if he has another All-NBA year, what, are they not going to sign him in a year?
1: Right.
2: So they would have been further committed to more money a year ago.
1: No, and I mean, the Cavs had to sign this deal.
2: Yeah, and they have to celebrate it. And it's something worth celebrating.
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13: Was there a tell during that visit? 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
12: That's the thing. I mean, they were mining it. You know, they were mining it, looking for a tell. You know, his son Bronny was with him, and he borrowed a 3-wood, apparently, and with the promise to return it. And like they're leaning into the possibility that that borrowing of the 3 was an indication that he's planning on being there.
14: Did he say like he'll return it during training camp?
12: I mean, you know, exactly. No, so this is

0: the Cleveland fans are like, you know, living and dying, you know, waiting for this news. And then all of a sudden this pops into their lap. And this, you know, was the first day that Donovan could extend it. He does on the first day. So I think going to be viewed as really hugely, generally positive. And like with any contract, you ask yourself the question, could you trade it today? Could you trade Donovan Mitchell? And I believe the answer is yes.
1: Yeah, I think you could. I think that it's going to be really hard moving forward to get massive return on these kind of contracts in trades. Obviously, they didn't sign it to trade it, but I'll put it like this. I think it's a hell of a lot more tradable than the $212 million deal that Trae Young signed. I mean,
0: I've been under fire for that, for saying how I didn't think that was a tradable contract. So you say that.
1: I'm just telling you, like, obviously there's a lot of scouts and folks out here at Salt Lake City Summer League, and I've had a lot of people just be like, what in the world were the Wizards doing? And there's a lot of like, who is this mystery team that was willing to max them out? But that's neither here nor there.
0: Yeah. Well, so we'll see what happens with LeBron. For all I know, before this podcast post, there'll be news. I don't know. Before we move on, I do think we should talk about Brad Stevens having a press conference with Bill Chisholm, the Celtics governor. That happened on Monday afternoon. And, Brad doesn't speak to the media very often. And when he does speak to the media, he's very disciplined and very matter of fact. He is certainly, it's the way he has always been. And I think for a situation like this, it's sort of perfect because, he's not going to come out and be fiery. He's not going to be Pat Riley. He's going to come out and, have his, set of talking points and stick to them. And, you know, I don't think he was 100% they sat there and he and Bill Chisholm took question after question after question. They let the media like come and ask us everything. And, you know, they only ended the press conference when, there was, basically they were answering the same question again and again. So they like were very responsible in coming out doing it. Like I think that was good. And they stuck to their script, which was basically that, they don't know if this trade is going to work for them or not. I think they feel a little stronger about it than we're willing to say, but I mean, they were trying to be very respectful of Jaylen. I don't know if Jaylen Brown felt they were respectful, but, they're like, well, you know, we're not sure. We felt like we had to do this. And he kept saying for optionality.
1: You were saying they weren't 100% what?
0: I don't think they were 100% saying why they did it. Like they made it sound like this was a real tough call. They were on the fence. I mean, I'm sure it was a tough call. He said he lost sleep over what the reaction would be. I think they feel confident in their decision.
1: I mean, they were a little bit full of crap if we just want to be blunt and direct here. And they were full of crap when they acted like the relationship with Jaylen Brown didn't deteriorate and wasn't a factor in this decision. I mean, it was a driving force in the decision. You can't tell me both that money didn't matter and it wasn't about any of that stuff. Now, I believe the money part because you didn't really save money right away on this deal. And by the way, this deal ultimately is going to be judged by what are you able to flip Paul George's expiring contract next year plus a bunch of picks into.
0: Right. Well, he just kept saying optionality.
1: Right. And so that's the optionality. But, yeah. But again, the not only the why now as far as why accept that return on July 1st is a legitimate question, but like there's no other explanation for why now in terms of doing it before next season other than you just felt like the relationship with Jaylen Brown reached a point of no return. And look, that doesn't mean it's that Jaylen Brown did something wrong. I don't know exactly what went wrong. I just know it reached a point where the Celtics felt like they absolutely had to trade Jaylen Brown.
0: Well, he got asked directly, like, you know, how can you talk about, you know, money because Paul George and Jaylen Brown make about the same amount of money. Although Bobby Marks reported yesterday that Paul George waived his trade kicker, which would have been, I think, like $3.9 million. Now the,
1: that's a whole LeBron salary.
0: That's right. You know, that's exactly what it was. The Sixers would have had to pay that, the actual write the check, but it would have hit the Celtics books.
1: Yeah, the Celtics would have had to pay more.
0: Right. It would have been like, it would have cut their space under the apron or whatever to less. And it would have been, you know, and it would have been split over the 2 years. So it was only $2 million, but would have split their, thing like, you know, like that. So that's interesting that Paul, I mean, that is, we sort of see that from time to time. People do that. Usually they do that when they're, very happy with, they're not very happy, but certainly it's like sort of a tacit acknowledgement of an approval of the trade. Like they're going to trade you anyway. And so he's like, yeah, well, I'll give up this $4 million. I don't want this $4 million to hold up the trade. So, I'll do that. It kind of, I don't think Paul is probably upset that it's out there because, it kind of is an indication to the Celtics. Like, you know, I'm happy to be here.
1: Right.
0: I think the reaction, the reaction has been what it's been in Boston, that they didn't get enough for it. And basically Brad was like, well, we have to see. We don't know yet. And so we'll see if, you know, not only what they could get for Paul George, or maybe if Paul George produces at a good level next to Tatum, or what they do with the draft assets that they got, the picks and the swaps. Yeah,
1: again. How Jaylen Brown performs is going to be, and how Philly, and not only how he performs, because part of the whole thing is Brown's numbers versus, you know, the perceived impact based on analytics, but like how he impacts the Sixers' success is going to be a major factor in how this trade is judged. And then long term, it is going to be judged on, okay, the optionality, what's that lead to? Who is Jason Tatum's longtime running mate? It's not going to be Paul George, obviously, who's 36 years old and plays about 36 games a year. So what do you turn that into? And Paul George, hey, I agree. He could be a very good role player next year for the Celtics if he can stay healthy. Very good role players don't make $55 million, or at least you hope not. So what do they do with it? But, you know, the press conference, I respect that they sat up there and they answered all the questions. And it's kind of a no-win situation because if you're honest, then it's a bad look because it's going to be viewed as you're kind of bad-mouthing a guy on his way out the door because there's no way to say it other than we felt like we had to move on from Jaylen Brown. Like that's what happened, but saying that sounds terrible. So, it was a good job of a penalty kill press conference by Brad Stevens.
0: I like that.
1: What it
0: That's
1: was.
0: Good. Very hockey of you.
1: Yeah, so hockey, I'm allowed to talk.
0: So just say two things about the Celtics. One, they have these draft picks now. And the pick / swap that they got is so confusing. I read it three times and I can't understand it. So I'm just sort of, it's like it involves two other picks and
1: you're talking about the Clippers. It's the Clippers and Sixers pick. And it's like, I think the short version is if it falls below 17, they get the pick outright. And if it's higher than that, it's a swap.
0: Right. And
1: it's
0: the
1: like
0: reason,
1: 1 through 8 protected on the Philly.
0: The reason that it's so complicated, because it's two different picks that they can get plus a swap right involved, is because nobody really knows where picks are going to fall in the lottery. Like, you know, it's one thing if you've got the pick, or the swap of a team that you know is rebuilding or is on like a 2 or 3 year runway, like, you know, you could feel like, oh, that's, we have a pretty good chance of getting a good pick there. Like, for example, the Clippers look like they're in the midst of a retrofit of a rebuild or whatever. Having a Clippers pick, in the next couple of years is not necessarily bad business. It could be good. Mm-hmm. But on the other hand, you don't know where the lottery is and maybe the Celtics finish in the play-in and end up with a better pick than the Clippers who have a worse record.
1: Hey, so do you want me to read the language?
0: No, I don't. I actually don't.
1: Because there's a Spurs swap in there. So if it's a swap right, it's probably going to be the Spurs pick going to Philly. It's there is a lot going on here.
0: Like I said, there's okay. So the other thing I'm going to say is Boston has two things to watch now. Number one, they have the Anfernee Simons trade exception. Trade exception, which I think is around $27 million. They have these extra picks. They could use that trade exception to acquire a player with their picks or somebody else's picks. They don't have to use it now. It doesn't expire till midseason when they, a year from the deal. I'm not even sure where they're going to end up under the aprons. They may not even do that. However, because they use the full mid-level on Mitchell Robinson, they're hard capped at the first apron. So, I'm not saying they're going to go out there and trade for a star player in the next 10 minutes, but just know that that exists. The second thing to keep an eye on is that Peyton Pritchard is extension eligible. And he is on an extremely attractive contract, $7.5 million this year, $8 million, $8.5 million next year. He is 29 years old. I don't think you're necessarily want to give him a 4-year extension unless it's really good money. But, whether or not they extend Peyton.
1: Yeah, he's one of the most effective ISO scorers in the league last year, and he's much more important now than he was, than he was a few months ago.
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9: 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Joining us now is Dr. Peter McCullough with some smart ways to be prepared before summer begins. Doctor, summer is supposed to be relaxing, but travel can come with surprises. 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
0: I'm excited about the future of the Jets.
11: Yeah. You know, for after a rough few years, there's legitimate reason to be excited. Doesn't mean they're a playoff team next year, but there's legitimate reason to be excited here for the first time in a while.
0: Well, you've said essentially the same thing, but the executives that I've talked to have been in Salt Lake this week. They use the word presence. Mm-hmm. The presence that Peterson has out there beyond his years, you're using the word poise, it's roughly the same thing, but like, sure. doesn't look out of sorts, doesn't look, you know, overwhelmed by the moment. And one of the things that I like,
11: you hear a lot.
0: Yes. Obviously the whole offensive package. He's got the whole offensive game. He's got an NBA ready offensive game. As you mentioned, a 3-level scoring, step back game, comes off the pick and rolls, all mm-hmm. of those things, like, you know, right out of the gate, the man is going to score. Mm-hmm. One of the things that I, you know, and did you go to his post game presser on Monday night?
11: I didn't, but I listened to the whole thing.
0: Okay. So he was asked and it was talked about how, you know, it was sort of a big game for Cameron Boozer, who was drafted a pick behind him. And by the way, Boozer, you know, the thing that has impressed me for Boozer this week, McMahon, is how many threes he's hitting.
11: No, his 3-point shot looks really good.
0: Yeah, he hit 4 out of 5. He's hit maybe 7 in the 2 games or something like that.
11: And honestly, like, he's hit a couple tough turnarounds off dribble. Like, Boozer's going to be a really, really good offensive player.
0: Anyway, he was asked about the matchup, you know, playing against Boozer. And he's, you know, Peter, I'm summarizing what he said, that, you know, he's like, I knew he would feel a certain way because I was picked right in front of him. And he goes, I feel a certain way because he was picked right behind me. And basically, and he smiled when he said it, but I could see in his eyes that there was a little bit of edge. Basically, he was saying, it's not, you know, when there's a guy picked next to me, like, there's going to be edge in that game.
11: Although I sat down with him and Will Hardy today for a story that'll run on Thursday. I think Jackson's actually going to put together a little video package off it for the YouTubes.
0: Okay.
11: But I asked him about the matchup with Devon Son.
0: That's what I'm getting at.
11: Yeah, and he tried to downplay it. Like,
0: of course he did.
11: Come on now.
0: But what about, so here's what I'm saying. We were doing NBA Today. I did NBA Today. You were on too. Mm-hmm. And they were talking about, they really wanted to start talking about the game on Thursday. And I kind of talked the producers out of it. I was like, hey, let's, you know, this is literally the first week of summer league. Let's not hype this up too much or whatever. But I think Peterson is in a position here to do really well because he'll have played a couple of
11: games. Yeah, and he won't play tonight.
0: Right.
11: None of the high picks are playing tonight because, you know, back to back in summer league going to Vegas doesn't make any sense, obviously. But, and look, he probably won't play a whole lot in Vegas. You know, he'll probably be shut down pretty early in Vegas. But look, man.
0: He's going to play Thursday.
11: Yeah, does it mean anything in the long run? No. But is it a showcase? Is it on national TV? Is it,
0: right.
11: You know, he was the best player in the draft? Like, it's a chance to.
0: Yeah, he's had more time with his team, with whatever, you know, whatever chemistry you can get with the summer league team. And he's going to be totally inspired to, like, make a little statement on Thursday. Mm-hmm. And he openly admitted he thinks about these type of things. You know, I'm still very much learning. You know, I don't have the bandwidth. You guys know I don't have the bandwidth to watch college basketball. I saw him very little. Of course, I saw highlights. But I've watched most of the last 2 games. And I am extraordinarily impressed.
11: Now, he's going to come in. He will step into the league as a big-time scorer. I think it's a really good situation that he's going to be part of one of the more dynamic backcourts in the league where he will have the ball in his hands a lot, but it's not like the weight of the world is on his shoulders. And there's going to be good spacing. Like, Nurkic is an elite screener, maybe the best screener in the league, right up there. Now there's other flaws for him, obviously, but he can screen. He's a right tackle. There ain't no doubt about that. And then, you know, Jaren Jackson Jr. is a proven scorer who can shoot it. Obviously, the same thing with Larry Markin. Like, he's stepping into a good situation. Now, Will Hart is really going to be challenging him to produce on the defensive end. And he thinks he's got, like, really good defense potential. He's 6'5", 6'6".
0: Long arms.
11: Yeah, 200 pounds, long arms, strong, obviously a good athlete. And so Will's really challenging him on the defensive end. So Will is basically saying that, you know, it's on me to earn his trust, but I'm going to be coaching him hard, including a film session the morning after going play by play through his summer league debut. And I asked, like, what were you really emphasizing? And he said, there's a lot of stuff on the defensive end. And they've got this call in their, you know, in their language, a defensive call, Raven. And it's because Will Hardy grew up a Ravens fan. And I got to follow up with him on exactly what the thing is. But it's a shout out to Ed Reed. Darren Peterson, who, by the way, is exactly 1 year younger than my older daughter, which, boy, did that make me feel old. But this made Will feel old. Darren Peterson had no idea who Ed Reed was.
0: That's disappointing because his brother is a star football player.
11: Well, and he said, I grew up a Bengals fan. I said, well, Ed Reed had a ton of picks against the Bengals. I can assure you that. But then, Wendy, I looked it up. This kid was 5 years old when Ed Reed played his last down for the Baltimore Ravens.
0: Well, I'm actually sort of kidding. It's fine. But I actually am very impressed with what I just learned that he's a Bengals fan from Northeast Ohio. And if I was raising a child in Northeast Ohio, I wouldn't let him be a Browns fan either.
11: Yeah.
0: I would definitely say, I would have said Steelers, but I'll go with Bengals. Bengals are a little harder to root for. The organization's, you know, the quality of the Steelers organization.
11: Browns?
0: Of course.
11: Brother, listen, the Bengals at least have had quarterbacks.
0: That's what I'm saying. Much prefer the Bengals organization than the Browns.
11: Oh, I thought you said the Bengals were harder to root for.
0: No, they're harder than the Steelers. Like I was, like, oh, okay. I would say, if I was raising my son in Northeast Ohio, I would push him away from the Browns towards the Steelers.
11: You raised your son to be a bandwagon hopper.
0: I didn't raise him that way. That's what he's choosing to do.
11: The path of least resistance.
0: Yeah, but in his defense, he's had a Haaland jersey from Man City for years.
11: You know,
0: America's discovering Erling Haaland, you know. But anyway, I respect that he said, I'm not rooting for the Browns. I'm going to go with the Bengals. I respect that.
11: Well,
0: his brother,
11: Will ran some Raven stuff down his throat because he stopped down the film session and got on YouTube. It's like, you will see some Ed Reed highlights.
0: Well, Ed Reed's a good guy to study for a lot of different reasons. You know, his brother... Darren's brother, Daryl Jr. Daryl the second or Daryl Jr. I'm not sure. Played at Wisconsin. An edge. Is that a lineman or is that a linebacker? An edge, McMahon.
11: Edge is it can be an outside linebacker, defensive end, pass rusher.
0: Anyway, he signed with he didn't get drafted, but signed with the Rams. He's on the Rams right now, LA Rams.
11: Yeah, there's a lot of or at least a handful of NFL NBA brother tandems. There's obviously the Tysons.
0: Right, this year.
11: And then I think it was, the Thunder second round pick, I believe, has a brother who I might be mistaken.
0: All this year? All comes from this draft?
11: I'm pretty sure he does. Okay. I saw it on Instagram.
0: Jackson tells us his dad played basketball in Cincinnati, played college or high school basketball. What school did he go to, Jackson? I'm gonna make a further evaluation.
12: Western Hills High School.
0: Western Hills, okay. All right. Well, we're excited for Summer League. That's where we're at. We've reached that stage of the offseason. Before we go, shout out to Kyle Lowry, who hangs him up after 20 seasons, signs with the Raptors for one day. The Raptors put out an awesome tribute video to him. They're going to retire number 7 appropriately. And We loved covering Kyle. Covered him with the Raptors and all those, you know, I saw him at the lowest of the low when they would, you know, couldn't get over the LeBron hump, and I saw him at the highest of the high winning the championship with the Raptors, and one of the great guys to talk in the league. And I think he has a big time future in basketball, whether it's as a media commentator, which I think he'd be good at, or as a coach. And he talked about how Jay Wright, when he was at Villanova, was so influential on him, et cetera. So, and you know what, McMahon? Kyle is, buddies with Bontemps.
11: I was going to say, kind of fitting that those two cantankerous personalities go out together.
0: they would connect.
11: Does Bontemps have a bright future in basketball after his career?
0: I'm sorry, we're out of time. thank you so much to our producers, especially our guy Jackson. Thank you so much to McMahon. Thank you for listening and watching Hoop Collective. And I guess we should say thank you for all those years, Tim Bontemps. Thank you and good luck.
11: Tim Bontemps. We will miss the USWB. I think his voice cracked a little bit early on. This is an emotional time for him. We're excited for him, though. We'll only blame him for every loss the Hawks have from here forevermore. But I've got to say, we will miss the USWB. Man, good times As the name says, we had them with him. Adios, Bon Temps, and adios, amigos.
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23: There is no timetable. LeBron James does not appear to be in a rush. The last couple weeks has been a lot of family, friends, and golf for LeBron James. Over the last couple weeks, he spent time in the Ohio area, in Akron. He spent time with his close friends and family.
2: So close, yet so far.
24: The kick and the 1-2 pitch. He struck him out. 99 down the middle, and he's through 8 innings with no hits allowed.
2: Locking a fever battle of sparks in L.A.
25: Caitlin comes over. She gets it. Caitlin, right wing. Blow by. All the way for two. 25-15. Fever under two to go in the first. It's an 8-0 run.
2: Plus, an all-time great hangs up the spikes.
26: Right when I was about to get back, something else happens, and I feel like I'm plugging holes in a boat. And all the meanwhile, you know, just kind of looking at time, the game, how the game's played now. And, like, I think the writing kind of is on the wall.
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3: 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Baseball seeing some impressive performances on Wednesday in San Francisco. Blue Jays visiting the Giants. Toronto starter Dylan Cease wasn't giving up anything.
4: The kick and the 1-2 pitch.
24: He struck him out. 99 down the middle, and he's through eight innings with no hits allowed. 7-0 Blue Jays onto the ninth.
3: He was dealing on the mound and getting run support as well.
4: Nobody out. The pitch to Vladimir Guerrero Jr. is hit well out to left center field. Looking back, Gilbert. That ball is gone. Line drive smash to straightaway center, and Vladimir Guerrero Jr. has hit his fifth home run of the season, a two-run shot to make it 9-0 Blue Jays.
3: Blue Jays taking a 10-0 lead to the bottom of the ninth. Last licks for the Giants. Never mind 10 runs. They were still looking for one hit.
4: Wind and the 1-1. And it's flipped out towards shallow center and down for a base hit. Off the handle, it looped into center, and Elliot Ramos breaks up the no-hitter to start the ninth inning. And now a very well-deserved applause and recognition, even by the road fans, for Dylan Cease, who was masterful today in 8+.
3: Sportsnet 590, the fan, Cease, 8+, striking out 11. 118 pitches, took the no-hitter to the ninth inning before giving up the leadoff single to Ramos. After the win, the 10-0 win for the Blue Jays, Cease spoke with Roger Sportsnet.
5: A phenomenal outing. I know you have to be disappointed. Take us through what's going on your mind when you stepped down on the mound for that ninth inning.
8: Not a whole lot, really. I was just in attack mode. Previous inning, we kind of planned out how we wanted to attack, and I just wanted to mix it up a little bit right there. I probably should have thrown a slider, but if I get that sinker a little more in, maybe it's good. I don't know. That's baseball, you know, but it's a good one.
5: It was a very, very good one. Dylan, listen, you're so humble. It seemed like you had everything working this afternoon. What about the game plan led you to the kind of success you had this afternoon?
8: I think I was just throwing strikes, really, you know, getting the ball in the zone. I felt like I commanded everything besides my changeup. So I think it was a really good mix, getting the ball where we needed to get it, and then just trusting and attacking.
5: You had a lot of first pitch strikes. I mean, you have to be pleased. And how much of a factor is that when you're just pitching the way you did this afternoon?
8: Yes. Name of the game, it makes our lives way easier. You know, those outings where I only go five, it's because I'm 2-0 everybody. So really, I really have tried to focus on not beating myself, you know, and I think the first step with that is getting it in the zone early.
5: You had some terrific defensive plays behind you, Dylan, in that bottom of the eighth. What's going through your mind when you saw Dalton Varsho make that grab by the wall?
8: Yeah, I mean, that's usually a couple of those happen every no-hitter. You know, Erndog made the play up the middle of the previous inning that wasn't easy. So, you know, I try not to let myself get too carried away when I'm in like the fifth, sixth with no hitters, because it's just, you know, I mean, any little thing, it's a hit. So, you know, when you start seeing stuff like that, you're like, man, maybe it is my day to day. So, I don't know. How many strikeouts did I have?
5: You had 11. Thank you very much. Right. That's pretty good. You said you're happy with that. Before I let you go, you signed on with this Blue Jays organization because you felt that they would take your game to the next level. As you made your final start in the unofficial first half of the season, what have you thought about your first half? How would you assess your performance?
8: I think it's been good. You know, I've had a lot of really good starts, and there's a couple starts, you know, I've had a handful that I'm really not happy with. Really, those starts, like I said, where I beat myself and I throw too many balls and all that, it's extremely frustrating. So, you know, at the end of the day, I mean, I'm going to the All-Star game. There's a lot of positives, but I think as a pitcher, I'm always kind of focusing on the areas of weakness that we can improve. But it's been a great first half. I've really enjoyed it. I love Toronto, so let's just keep it going.
3: Dylan Cease and the Blue Jays getting the shutout win over the Giants. Cease with his 11th consecutive start with at least 7 strikeouts, second longest in Blue Jays history, behind 13 straight starts with at least 7 strikeouts from Roger Clemens in 1997. Toronto getting an impressive outing from their starter. Likewise, the Pirates.
9: And the pitch. Ground ball, third base. Gonzalez up with it and on to first. And perfect baseball through 6 innings for Jared Jones. 18 up, 18 down.
3: Sports Radio 93.7 The Fan, perfect through six. We will never know how he would fare the rest of the way. Jared Jones was pulled, having thrown 77 pitches through six innings. His manager, Don Kelly.
0: He knew, though. Coming off of surgery and him going five ups, I mean, we actually pushed him an extra inning there. He was throwing the ball so well. And that sucks, you know, for him and under normal circumstances, you know, perfect game. He'd continue to go coming off of surgery and everything. We just can't push him there. It's a tough one, man, and I think that we've talked about it before. Health is the most important thing. Winning the game and then personal accomplishments third, and wanting guys to stay health is the number one thing with these guys, because we need Jared for the rest of the season throwing the ball like that. Trying to push him right now when he's only had five ups to go, there's no way.
3: He was perfect through six, does not see the seventh in a scoreless game. But the bullpen picked him up, right?
10: Bard swings and a fly ball hit well. Deep left center field. Reynolds on the run to the wall. That thing is out of here. The former Pirate comes back to Pittsburgh and launches one to the deepest part of the yard. It's 2-0 Braves as the stalemate is over.
3: 680 The Fan. Braves get that shot and wind up winning it 3-0 over the Pirates, who have their eighth shutout loss this season, tied for the third most in baseball. Atlanta with the win, snapping a three-game losing streak. They record their fifth shutout win this season. Braves, Pirates, that game didn't see a run scored until the eighth. Such was not the case between the Phillies and the Reds.
10: And the 1-1. Ellie shoots this the other way, deep to right field. Rincones turns, looks, it is gone! A two-run blast the other way for Ellie De La Cruz, and the Reds stretch the lead to 3-0-2. And Stewart goes the other way. Another deep fly ball. Again, Rincones back out of room and gone. Second home run of the night for Sal Stewart. And now J.J. Bleda unloads. He hammers it way out of here to right. Back to back to back jacks for the Reds. Ellie, Sal, and J.J. all going out of here to right.
3: Big fourth inning for the Reds. 700 WLW. Kyle Schwarber adds his major league leading 32nd homer. But it's not good enough. Reds beat the Phillies 11-5. Sal Stewart with two homers. He now has 19. Second big league rookie with two multi-homer games this season. Reds hitting three consecutive in the fourth inning. Four homers total in that inning. Five homers for the game. Their most in the game this season. ESPN's Buster Olney.
11: The ballpark living up to its nickname, Great American Small Park, with the ball just flying out. You know, Sal Stewart, who's a National League All-Star in his rookie season, you know, hitting two out. His swings reminded me of when you see the Yankees, Aaron Judge, Stanton, driving the ball to right field because they know the dimensions are going to help him out and hit some home runs. So it was a home run display. I think the Phillies knew that the pitching matchup might be tough tonight with Chase Burns, National League All-Star in the mound for them. And so it was a high-scoring affair, as they like to say.
12: Buster, you mentioned Don Mattingly and the Phillies have turned things around under Mattingly. What does that future hold for him beyond this season?
11: I did a sit-down with him before the game, and I had not seen him answer that question or be asked that question before tonight because, of course, when he was hired – it was right after the Phillies had fired Rob Thompson. They offered the job to Alex Cora. Alex Cora says no. You know, Dave Dombrowski and Alex Cora are very tight. Dave Dombrowski, head of baseball operations for the Phillies. And they bring in Mattingly, and it was made very clear at that time he's an interim manager. Well, they basically won two-thirds of their games since that change was made. So I asked Don in their interview, hey, if the Phillies come to you and they want to talk about you remaining as manager beyond 2026, how would you feel about that? And he made no bones about it. He's like, yeah, I want to do that. And he said, it's up to Dave Dombrowski. But look, you bring in a manager in Philadelphia in a market like that, and you race toward the top of the National League East, and you're one of the big threats against the Dodgers. You do wonder if this has earned Don Mattingly at least another year. He's under contract for 2027.
3: Phillies have allowed 27 runs over their last three games, their most over a three-game span since mid-April. Tigers, a 6-1 win over the Athletics. They are 20-12 since the start of June. Best record of the American League in that span. 7-1 in their last 8 games. As for the A's, a season-long 5-game losing streak. They're 1-9 in their last 10. Speaking of the Tigers and their pitching, Justin Verlander says he'll be retiring at the end of the season. He's a 3-time Cy Young winner. He's got a pair of World Series rings, an MVP, should be in Cooperstown sooner rather than later. At the age of 43, he's the oldest player in baseball. He's made just one start this season before he landed on the IL back in April with inflammation in his left hip. He was scheduled to return in late June, but that was delayed after he suffered a hamstring strain during a bullpen session. This fall, he'll be calling it a career.
6: Dealing with this injury, kind of, you know, it's been way more difficult than anticipated. I think last year was a season that kind of showed myself that I could be healthy. And so that was something I was really excited about coming into the season. I was like, okay, let me just put another healthy season under my belt and kind of build off the momentum from last year. And then that obviously got railroaded at the beginning of the season. And something that turned into a 2 or 3 week thing turned into a couple month long thing. And then right when I was about to get back, something else happens. And I feel like I'm plugging holes in a boat. And all the meanwhile, you know, just kind of looking at time, the game, how the game's played now, things that I have left to accomplish. And, like, I think the writing kind of was on the wall. As you know, 300 wins, 4,000 strikeouts, those are a few years away to maybe really good ones. And even that's, like, the way the game's played now, I think wins are just getting so much harder and harder to come by. Then I have to really sit down and kind of analyze, like I do everything, really, analyze what's worth it and what's not. I love this game. I've said I want to play as long as I can. At the same time, it's like, okay, obviously I think next year one of the things that come to mind is this going to be a hard season with the CBA up? You know, are we going to be delayed going into the season? I don't know. I certainly hope not, but everybody's saying we are, and that would just be like another hurdle to have to overcome. And along with the way the game's played now, and then I sit there and think about my family and spending time with them, and that's something that's been more and more on my mind as this season particularly has gone along. They were up here most of last month and, you know, had a great time with them, and spending more time with them kind of made me see the other side of things. And, you know, you kind of put it all together and really consider things. And I think I've been trending towards this conclusion for a little while. I think if you ask some of my teammates, I've probably started to mention things that I've never mentioned in my life. You know, I'm in a good place about it. I think, as you can tell, I've considered it quite a lot. I don't take this lightly, but I'm happy for the future, what it holds.
3: As for this season, the immediate future, still intends to return, scheduled to throw a bullpen session prior to Thursday's game. He will make his 10th All-Star Game appearance next week. He was named a legend pick by Commissioner Rob Manfred on Wednesday. He mentioned his career totals in his 21 seasons. Currently 266 regular season wins. Strikeouts, 3,554. So 300 wins, 4,000 strikeouts, still off in the distance, as he mentioned. SportsCenter All Night, ESPN Radio, WNBA. We had a milestone Wednesday as the Lynx visited the Sun.
13: Miller lets it fly, but it does not matter. Minnesota, 22 bench points this quarter. And Cheryl Reeve officially passes Mike Tebow for 380 career regular season's wins and sets the WNBA all-time record.
3: Saw it on USA Network. Lynx, an 86-80 win over the Sun, 380 career regular season wins, most by a head coach in W history.
14: I just wanted to win the game. It wasn't for me. I don't think this way. I appreciate how much it meant to the players to celebrate the moment. That's not lost on me how important, you know, so many players in that locker room, you know, on the staff, and, you know, just talking with Chuck, our trainer, so many people that have been on this journey with me for so long. You know, and even the new ones, like I told them, I mean, just to share it with them, it was incredibly meaningful. You know, it's a moment in time. You know, it's one of those things. But to do it with people that you really, really care about, and, you know, will give anything, you know, for the team to be successful. I have a great appreciation for all of them.
3: Lynx getting the win over Connecticut on Wednesday. Meanwhile, a group of 11 Republican lawmakers sending a letter to WNBA Commissioner Kathy Engelbert Wednesday, saying the association needs to take accountability for multiple attacks against Indiana's Caitlin Clark. The lawmakers say they're concerned by reports that attacks against Clark may be racially motivated. Clark back on the court Wednesday against L.A.
7: Really disappointing loss for the Sparks to the Storm. Caitlin Clark with her first three-point make tonight.
3: She finished with 9 points. Fever losing to the Sparks, 106-92. L.A. outscoring the Fever 60-38 in the paint. Neka Gumake, a team-high 24 points in the win for L.A. Mersey, Ferry crosses to the semis. That's next. SportsCenter All Night continues. It's ESPN Radio.
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3: 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Wimbledon Wednesday, the last American man is bounced in the quarterfinals. Taylor Fritz bowing out in straight sets to the 2 seed, Alexander Zverev, who gets his 3rd consecutive major semifinal appearance. First at Wimbledon, 5th active man to reach the semis in all 4 majors. His matchup in the semis, probably the best storyline of the tournament.
1: Three match points.
2: Game seven.
4: What days these are for Arthur Ferry.
2: Three sets to those, 6-4,

0: The wild card, the British wild card in the semi-finals of Wimbledon. Extraordinary. Flavio Cavoli, well beaten, gracious at the net. And Arthur Ferry, who grew up so close to centre court, now seems to own it.
1: Arthur Ferry, qualifier, fifth British man to reach the Wimbledon semifinals in the Open era. Last to do it was Andy Murray, seven times. Ferry advancing in straight sets.

0: Can't miss game days when the Brewers take on the Rockies Friday, July 24th through the 26th. 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
1: I know, let's start with France against Morocco then. How scared are you?
2: I'm not scared, but I have respect for the Moroccan team. I think they're much better than 4 years ago when they played against the semifinal. Overall, I think France are better,
1: right?
2: But you have to be at 100%. Otherwise, you can be very, very surprised.
1: Jules?
3: Yeah, it's that French front four. Incredible attacking flair, attacking talent. Olise, Dembele, probably doing this game, I think, and Mbappe up front in the form of their lives together. So I think it'd be very difficult for Morocco to contain them. As simple as that, and I see France scoring more goals than Morocco. You know?
4: What about England against Norway, Shaq? That's harder to call, isn't it?
5: It sure is that. Listen, I think Norway have surprised everybody in this tournament. We know they had the pieces, but we wanted to see them put it together. They did that. In Nyland in goal, and Erling Haaland up at the other end, they can keep them out, and we know Erling Haaland can certainly score them. They are not to be taken at all lightly. England get here by virtue of what I feel has been their best performance away in Mexico. Again, that they had every reason to lose. Yet they ground out a performance that and showed a character that I'm not sure I've seen an England team do before. I make England's favorite for this, but again, it is not going
4: to be. So England, do you pick?
5: Against Norway, yes.
4: Okay, good. I'm just checking.
5: That's what I just finished up saying.
4: Well, you said they were favourites, but that doesn't necessarily mean.
5: That's my pick, Dan, yes.
4: Right, okay.
3: England, for me, I know the pressure would be on England because for Norway now, quarterfinals was probably the objective at the start of the tournament. They've got nothing to lose really anymore. But I think England are better overall in every line, pretty much. Even up front, I still think Kane is better than Haaland. And I just think that this England team now, especially after the epic win against Mexico, will have the edge.
4: In the other semi-finals, in other quarterfinals, I think it's fair to say that Argentina are the favourites along with Spain. Out of those two games, which is the most likely to see an upset?
2: I go for that Argentina-Switzerland. I don't see Spain having trouble that much against Belgium, with all due respect to Belgium, because Spain are, for me, the favourites, one of the favourites of the World Cup. Argentina, it can be an upset. I think the Swiss can trouble them, and then they didn't show consistency that I was talking about the Viking. So I go for Switzerland in that game.
5: I agree. I do think both Spain and Argentina go through, but I think if there's an upset to come from one of those, it's Argentina-Switzerland. Argentina haven't been tested, certainly not in this way. I'm not at all convinced by Belgium on the other side of that question.
3: Yeah, I agree with Spain. We're going to beat Belgium, and I think Switzerland will give some problem to Argentina, who will still win eventually, but yeah, I will go for that.
4: France are the favourites still, as we reach the final eight of the World Cup. We
2: That's only fair.
4: Some incredible matches so far, and we expect even more as this tournament continues.
6: And it continues on Thursday with the first of the quarterfinals, Morocco and France. Morocco will be without star forward Ismaël Sabari. He was replaced 22 minutes into Morocco's 3-0 round of 16 win over Canada on Saturday in Houston. He's had testing done and analysis over the last few days to figure out the extent of the hamstring injury. The team says it appears to have shown the strain is not too severe to keep him out of the entire competition. World Cup update brought to you by Gusto. 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
11: 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Me too. 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Now we're talking. 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
4: Nikola Jokic waiting till next summer to consider an extension. Evan Cohen will tell you this morning how concerned Denver fans should be. 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
4: The Lynx win. Cheryl Reeve picking up NBA coaching record 380th win. Arthur Ferry advances to the semifinals at Wimbledon. Qualifier, who grew up near Wimbledon, is now in the semis. Some pretty impressive pitching performances in Major League Baseball Wednesday.
5: Public address announcer Guy Junker just announced Mason Montgomery on the mound, and this crowd greeted that announcement with a cascade of boos. They're still not happy because Jared Jones was pitching a perfect game through six innings.
4: Tossed six innings of perfect baseball, 77 pitches, but as you heard, removed from the game. Sports Radio 93.7, The Fan. Braves go on to beat the Pirates 3-0. Jones, second perfect game bid of at least six innings by a Pirates pitcher this season. Paul Skeens did it back in April. Meanwhile, Blue Jays shut off the Giants 10-0. Dylan Cease went eight innings, eight plus of no-hit ball. Took the no-hitter to the ninth inning, gave up a leadoff single to Elia Ramos. Finished with 118 pitches thrown.
6: Yeah, I think, I mean, especially with going into the break and extra rest and all that, I kept saying whatever it takes, you know. So I guess in my mind I thought maybe 130 at that point.

0: point was what it was looking like.
1: It's heading towards 130, but 118 was the number when he lost the no-hitter. 11th consecutive start with at least 7 strikeouts. Blue Jays do get the win, but pitchers getting pulled. Dylan Cease could have gone farther, whereas Jones was pulled after 77 pitches. ESPN Insider Buster Olney.
2: There's no question about it. The other day when Yuri Perez, 23 years old, you know, had that opportunity, 7 perfect innings for the Marlins, and I'm watching it play out, I'm like, there's no chance he's going to finish. Because in this era, they do absolutely adhere to the script, to the pitch counts, and there was no chance he was going to finish this game, with the one possible outlier being the veteran starter who's already gotten paid, right? Mm-hmm. It has a relationship with the manager, and Dylan Cease fell into that category. You know, and I think that's part of the reason why he had an opportunity to push his pitch count today, because he's gotten paid. And John Schneider, the Blue Jays manager, is going to give him that opportunity. But it's very rare in baseball now that the manager has the starch to be able to do that. You know, gone are the days when a manager can tell Johan Santana, yeah, go ahead and try to throw 130 pitches while you're completing a no-hitter.
3: Buster, is this because it's the front office's decision, or are these managers that are making these decisions?
2: Without a doubt, it's the managers who are executing the decision, but the decision's made in the front office, which is funny because I can remember Billy Beane, of course, who he's one of the godfathers of Moneyball and modern-day analytics. He told me a story about how his front office came to him, and I want to say this is about 2007, 2008, and they were prescribing 180-inning limits for pitchers in the minor leagues. And his response was, well, what's that based on? What's the science? Why 180? Why not 178? Why not 182? He was pushing them what is it one size fits all? Because we know these guys are different. And I really think it comes down to this. You know this, if someone doesn't pitch, they're not going to get hurt.
3: Yeah.
2: And so I think that teams are sort of going to that default. You know what? 90 sounds good, so idiots like Buster won't criticize me if my guy goes down with Tommy John.
1: Speaking of strong outings, Padres starter Michael King with his 5th start of the season with at least 6 innings and neither 1 or 0 runs allowed. Padres beat the Diamondbacks 10-4, the 10 runs being a season high. Dodgers, Rockies, much closer. 3-3 game in the 8th.
4: The 3-2 pitch. That swings, base hit, center field. Edmund scores, Dodgers take the lead. For Mookie Betts, that is the 32nd go-ahead run batted in the 8th inning or later.
1: First go-ahead hit in the 7th inning or later this season, though. That go-ahead hit capping a 9-pitch at-bat, AM 570 LA Sports. Dodgers a 4-3 win over the Rockies. Dodgers taking 2 of 3. Rockies haven't won a series at Dodger Stadium in 5 years, since August of 2021. Dodgers with their 20th series win this season. Yankees have been struggling of late.
4: Cole looks back at second. And the pitch is driven in the air, deep toward right center. Over on the run is Schumann, looking up at the wall. It's off the bottom of the wall. And ricochets away for extra bases. Rounding third, scoring Fortes. Stopping a third is Diaz. At second with a double is Jonathan Aranda.
1: 620 WDAE Rays, a 3-0 shutout of the Yankees. Good news for New York, they only struck out 11 times in this game, snapping a streak of back-to-back 17 strikeout games. Yankees' 20th straight game with 5 runs or fewer, the team's longest streak since 1991. Nationals pulling away from the Astros.
5: Now the pitch, swing by Garcia, drive in the air to deep right center field. It's way back, it's going, it's gone, goodbye. Luis Garcia Jr. has done it again.
1: Home run number 20, drove in 3 of the 8 runs the Nationals scored. Washington an 8-2 win over the Astros. Nationals Radio Network. Sports Center All Night, ESPN Radio. We learned on Wednesday, Justin Verlander, 21 seasons in Major League Baseball. This will be the last.
6: Verlander, one strike away from 3,500 lifetime. He throws. He struck him out swinging. Fastball on the outside at 95. A milestone achievement for Justin Verlander.
7: One of the most decorated pitchers of his generation, right-hander Justin Verlander announced that 2026 will be his final major league season.
8: 2-2 the count, the pitch to Hafner, and he waves at it. 99-mile-an-hour fastball.
6: Verlander has his first major league strikeout.
7: After being taken second overall by the Tigers in the 2004 draft, Verlander took home Rookie of the Year honors in 2006. He and Don Newcomb are the only players to be named the league's top rookie, MVP, and Cy Young in their careers.
0: Short toss to Cabrera, and Justin Verlander turns in a gem. An absolute gem here at Comerica Park.
7: Verlander took home his first of three Cy Young Awards while still with the Tigers in 2011. That same season, he was named American League MVP, joining Clayton Kershaw and Shohei Ohtani as the only pitchers to win the award since 1993.
8: Here's a 1-2.
0: Swing and a miss. Gardner goes down. That's 14 strikeouts for Verlander. He's not getting older. He's getting better.
7: Verlander won two more Cy Youngs while with the Astros in 2019 and 2022. He's one of 11 to win the award at least three times and one of nine to win it with multiple teams.
6: And that'll do it. The Houston Astros have won the World Series. And they celebrate their second title in the last six seasons.
7: While in Houston, Verlander was part of two World Series champion teams. He has more strikeouts than any other pitcher in postseason history and ranks second in wins and innings pitched.
0: Swing and a miss. Got him on a high fastball. And Justin Verlander with his 300th strikeout of the season.
7: Verlander will finish his career top 10 all-time in strikeouts in the regular season. And he's one of five pitchers with at least five seasons of 250 strikeouts.
0: And that is the ball game. A no-hitter. Justin Verlander, the third of his career. How about Justin Verlander?
1: Justin Verlander calling it a career after 21 seasons, trying to get back from his recent injuries. He's had setbacks, as he still intends to get back this season as well. The ESPN Radio ESPYs auction is back for the first time since 2020. 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Once-in-a-lifetime sports and entertainment experiences are up for bid, including a chance to announce an official NFL draft pick at the 2027 NFL Draft in Washington. A couple of passes to the sold-out Star Wars Celebration honoring the 50th anniversary of Star Wars, A New Hope. And VIP access to ESPN shows like NFL Live, SportsCenter, First Take, The Rich Eisen Show, and much more. 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Tune into the 2026 ESPYs. July 15th, 8 p.m. Eastern, ABC, and the ESPN app. Right now, SportsCenter all night, Mark Cuban accusing the Dallas Mavericks, their governor, of freezing the team's former majority owner out of business opportunities. It's making the accusation against current governor Patrick Dumont. The Dallas Morning News reporting that Cuban alleges adversarial business practices in his bid to move the team about 10 miles north of downtown to the former site of a Dallas mall. Cuban sold his majority stake in 2023, but said he had an agreement to continue running basketball operations, but that Dumont gave former GM Nico Harrison full control of the basketball side. Harrison, of course, wound up being fired in November after the slow start to the season. Where will LeBron James be this season?
9: Once again, the NBA world waiting with bated breath for LeBron James to make up his mind and cast his lot with some NBA team.
10: LeBron James wants to be in a competing environment. He wants to play meaningful basketball.
11: If he was here, I'd say this is your best chance to win. You can win here in Philadelphia.
12: This is one of the more fascinating NBA free agencies we've ever seen because LeBron's asking price is so low and his impact could be so high, which enables so many different teams to give themselves a chance.
1: So many teams in play. Bob Myers, the former Warriors exec, making an appearance Wednesday on an episode of Game Over, the podcast with Max Kellerman and Rich Paul, the CEO of Clutch Sports, who famously represents LeBron James.
11: If he was here, I'd say I honestly believe this is your best chance to win. You have to decide all the other things that are equally important because it's his life, right? He has to play. He has to face the scrutiny of his decision that half people will say, you should have done this or should have done that. They'll criticize him for whatever, which is his life. So he's been through all that. What I would just say is, if it's about winning, let's talk about this team. You can win here in Philadelphia.
1: ESPN insider Brian Windhorst.
12: Bob Myers was obviously a teammate of ours at ESPN for a couple of years. I spent a lot of time with him. He's very smart. He knows that right now LeBron is not taking meetings with these teams that are pitching him. So this was Bob Myers' attempt to pitch directly to LeBron James. You know, in 2010, the meetings came in private and office building. In 2026, they come via podcast. Welcome to the modern era. And look, you don't think podcasts are important in LeBron's world? J.J. Redick did a podcast with LeBron and ended up as head coach of the Lakers. So podcasts can get things done. Bob Myers is very well aware of that. He was speaking to an audience of one, and he got his message across. I don't think any of it was anything LeBron didn't know, but Bob taking the time out was his way of trying to get LeBron to pay attention to the 76ers.
1: And when the dust settles, where is LeBron? ESPN analyst Shanae Ogumike and Monica McNutt.
8: When I look at where LeBron would take his talents next, I'm thinking of where he's going to have the least mileage in terms of games played and experience and the most youth around him that he can help move forward. And I know folks will debate on what role he wants to have in his next stop. But I think Cleveland, I personally am a big fan of the full circle moment of it all, the storybook of it all. I think Donovan Mitchell is one of the better options in terms of superstars that are in their prime still that he could be paired with.
13: To me, this is it, the lineup here, because when I bring out my Rich Paul, you know, whiteboard.
8: Okay.
13: I put up this starting lineup and I'm like, this is plug and play. I know you like that, Wendy. For LeBron James, you have a point guard in James Harden who has completely moved, or at least he should at this point, to straight up facilitator knocking down open shots. You have Donovan Mitchell who's locked in for the long term. And when we talk about his tenure, he has been a four-time All-Star, three-time All-NBA when he's worn a Cleveland Cavaliers uniform, averaging 27 points per game. He's one of the top best players in the league. Evan Mobley, a DPOY, and Jared Allen, who people sleep on the fact that he's two-way. He was once an All-Star, but, you know, like, he's the type of guy that in the playoffs can provide a necessary oomph.
14: That works.
13: Especially in the front court. So when I look at the field and starting fives in Cleveland, and I'm LeBron James, and I love being at home, getting that home cooking, I might be like, oh, I can just insert myself at the three. We can play small ball with me at the four. We can go super big and play with me at the three. There are options here that might actually really work.
8: I love what you did there, because the shortcoming, guys, as we've seen the last couple seasons for the Cavs, has been being able to show up in the playoffs. This year, yes, Donovan Mitchell and James Harden are able to achieve something by getting to the Eastern Conference Finals. If LeBron is healthy, and that's been an if at this point in his career, but if he's healthy, he could be the confidence that they might need.
1: And what about those offers that might be out there? ESPN insider Shyam Charania.
15: And a LeBron James, Rich Paul, they're continuing to sift through the leading contenders, the different options, the different teams that have been pitching Rich Paul over the last week since LeBron James informed the Lakers that he's going to be moving on elsewhere. That includes Golden State, Cleveland, Miami, Philadelphia, Minnesota. What we do know, though, is LeBron James wants to be in a competitive, competing environment. He wants to play meaningful basketball. But as far as the timeline, there is no timetable. LeBron James does not appear to be in a rush. The last couple weeks has been a lot of family, friends, and golf for LeBron James. Over the last couple weeks, he spent time in the Ohio area, in Akron. He spent time with his close friends and family. That includes Brandon Weems, his close friend, longtime childhood friend, who is now a leading executive with the Cleveland Cavaliers under president of basketball operations, Kobe Altman.
1: Cavs Heat in the mix. There's some poetry to those potential landing spots. How do we like the potential fit in Philly? ESPN insider Brian Windhorst.
12: Well, I like LeBron's fit everywhere because I've watched him play with hundreds of teammates everywhere he's gone all across the basketball landscape, and he's pretty much been great in all the spots. He's played in the Olympics with Allen Iverson and in the Olympics with Steph Curry. He's played center and point guard in the same game with the Lakers a couple of months ago. He can fit with any team. I'm not worried about the fit. I think what you would say is LeBron going to Philadelphia would feel awkward at first. In fact, LeBron going anywhere other than Miami or Cleveland right now would feel awkward, but that doesn't mean that it couldn't happen. But I have very little worries about fit with LeBron.
1: LeBron James in free agency with decision to make. College football back in the spotlight. SportsCenter All Night continues. It's ESPN Radio.
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1: 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Scrutiny is increasing on NIL agreements in college. The clearinghouse that those deals go through says it has rejected nearly $90 million in NIL deals since its inception a year ago, the group releasing a report on Wednesday. Meanwhile, the NCAA is sending a letter of inquiry to Cincinnati, centering on former quarterback Brendan Sorsby's time there. Sorsby, of course, ruled permanently ineligible by the NCAA this spring after admitting to placing thousands of sports bets over the past 4 years, including his 2 seasons with Cincinnati before transferring to Texas Tech this offseason. ESPN's Heather Dinich.
27: I think the biggest thing was just the initial shock of the fact that the NCAA could not enforce its own rule about gambling. That was a new low. And of all of the things that people disagree on throughout college athletics, it seemed to be from coast to coast, there was a universal response to that. And it was, this can't be right. But I think one of the things that came out of it, though, is what the Big Ten and the SEC have been talking about all spring at their meetings that I attended, which was, is there a way that we as conferences can find ways to create and enforce rules? Because right now, college athletics is ungovernable. Because anytime the NCAA tries to make a rule, somebody turns around and sues them.
1: As for Cincinnati, their officials declined to comment on the matter at Big 12 Media Days in Texas on Wednesday. 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This was SportsCenter presented by Gusto. Back to baseball. Angels route the Rangers 13-1, 12-run victory, their largest since beating the Rockies 25-1 in June of 2023, Rangers' largest loss and the most runs allowed this season. Mets a 6-2 win over the Royals. Mets have won 3 of 4 following their three-game losing streak.
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1: When you're working on a possible no-hit bid, as Dylan Cease was for Toronto in the 8th inning, you need your defense to have your back. Sportsnet 590 The Fan.
3: And the 1-0. He's hitting the air out to center field, racing back Parcho onto the warning track, makes the grab as he crashes into the wall. What a play by Dalton Varsho, and we're still going now with one out in the 8th. A big defensive play from the Blue Jays center fielder.
0: Number 4.
1: Braves were on the wrong side of a perfect game bid until they broke that up in the 7th, then took control of the game in the 8th. 680 The Fan.
4: Large swings and a fly ball hit well. Deep left center field. Reynolds on the run to the wall. That thing is out of here. The former Pirate comes back to Pittsburgh and launches one to the deepest part of the yard. It's 2-0 Braves as the stalemate is over.
0: Number 3.
1: The team that leads all of baseball in runs scored? That would be Washington. Nationals Radio Network.
3: Now the pitch, swing by Garcia, drive in the air to deep right center field. It's way back. It's going, going. It's gone. Goodbye. Luis Garcia Jr. has done it again. Unbelievable.
0: Number 2.
1: 26-year-old Alex Roden was called back up to the Twins on Tuesday. Wednesday saw his first big league action of the year. Treasure Island Baseball Network.
5: Here's the pitch. Swung on and hit high in the air. Deep right field for Roden. That ball is off the wall, and the Twins will win it on an Allen Roden double to right. The Twins walk off the Guardians. 6-5, your final score. The Twins are mobbing Roden in right center field.
0: Number 1.
1: Cardinals avoid a sweep, and Alec Burleson matches the longest shot of his career. 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
4: Here it is for Burleson. A swing and a long one. Right field. That ball is warmed off. Burleson, a two-run shot off a lefty, Jared Koenig. The Cardinals have extended their lead to 5-0. He hit that ball so hard it couldn't go foul.
1: 443 feet, in fact, matching the longest homer of his career. He's hit 63 of them in his career. Cubs a 9-7 win over the Orioles, 9 combined homers, tying the most in a 9-inning game this season. All of those instances involve the Cubs. Pete Crow Armstrong hitting his 21st. Marlins a 2-0 shutout of the Mariners. Marlins have won 15 of their last 17 home games, best 17-game home streak since 2003. They went on to win the World Series. Red Sox a 5-0 shutout of the White Sox for their 5th straight win. Well, speaking of putting up zeros, that's next. SportsCenter All Night continues. It's ESPN Radio.
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0: The National League Central leading Milwaukee Brewers are in Pittsburgh to face Brian Reynolds and the Pirates. 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
10: Coming up on SportsCenter All Night. Count down the days until the king picks his court.
11: There is no timetable. LeBron James does not appear to be in a rush. The last couple weeks has been a lot of family, friends, and golf for LeBron James. Over the last couple weeks, he spent time in the Ohio area, in Akron. He spent time with his close friends and family.
10: So close, yet so far.
12: The kick and the 1-2 pitch. He struck him out. 99 down the middle, and he's through 8 innings with no hits allowed.
10: Locking a fever battle of sparks in L.A.
13: Caitlin comes over. She gets it. Caitlin, right wing. Blow by. All the way for two. 25-15. Fever under two to go in the first. It's an 8-0 run.
10: Plus, an all-time great hangs up the spikes.
14: Right when I was about to get back, something else happens, and I feel like I'm plugging holes in a boat. And all the meanwhile, you know, just kind of looking at time, the game, how the game's played now. And, like, I think the writing kind of was on the wall.
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15: Break out the arms. 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Baseball seeing some impressive performances on Wednesday in San Francisco. Blue Jays visiting the Giants. Toronto starter Dylan Cease wasn't giving up anything.
12: The kick and the 1-2 pitch. He struck him out. 99 down the middle, and he's through 8 innings with no hits allowed. 7-0 Blue Jays onto the 9.
15: He was dealing on the mound and getting run support.

0: as well.
1: Nobody out. The pitch to Vladimir Guerrero Jr. is hit well out to left center field. Looking back, Gilbert. That ball is gone. Line drive smash to straightaway center, and Vladimir Guerrero Jr. has hit his fifth home run of the season, a two-run shot to make it 9-0 Blue Jays.
0: Blue Jays taking a 10-0 lead to the bottom of the ninth. Last licks for the Giants. Never mind 10 runs. They were still looking for one hit.
1: Wind and the 1-1. And it's flipped out towards shallow center and down for a base hit. Off the handle, it looped into center, and Elliot Ramos breaks up the no-hitter to start the ninth inning. And now a very well-deserved applause and recognition, even by the road fans, for Dylan Cease, who was masterful today in 8+.
0: Sportsnet 590, the fan, Cease, 8+, striking out 11. 118 pitches, took the no-hitter to the ninth inning before giving up the leadoff single to Ramos. After the win, the 10-0 win for the Blue Jays, Cease spoke with Roger Sportsnet.
2: A phenomenal outing. I know you have to be disappointed. Take us through what's going on your mind when you stepped out on the mound for that ninth inning.
3: Not a whole lot, really. I was just in attack mode. Previous inning, we kind of planned out how we wanted to attack, and I just wanted to mix it up a little bit right there. I probably should have thrown a slider, but if I get that sinker a little more in, maybe it's good. I don't know. That's baseball, you know, but it's a good one.
2: It was a very, very good one. Dylan, listen, you're so humble. It seemed like you had everything working this afternoon. What about the game plan led you to the kind of success you had this afternoon?
3: I think I was just throwing strikes, really, you know, getting the ball in the zone. I feel like I commanded everything besides my changeup, so I think it was a really good mix, getting the ball where we needed to get it, and then just trusting and attacking.
2: You had a lot of first pitch strikes. I mean, you have to be pleased. And how much of a factor is that when you're just pitching the way you did this afternoon?
3: Yes, name of the game. It makes our lives way easier. You know, those outings where I only go five, it's because I'm 2-0 everybody. So really, I really have tried to focus on not beating myself, you know, and I think the first step with that is getting it in the zone early.
2: You had some terrific defensive plays behind you, Dylan, in that bottom of the eighth. What's going through your mind when you saw Dalton Varsho make that grab by the wall?
3: Yeah, I mean, that's usually a couple of those happen every no-hitter. You know, Erndog made the play up the middle of the previous inning. That wasn't easy. So, you know, I try not to let myself get too carried away when I'm in like the fifth, sixth with no hitters, because it's just, you know, I mean, any little thing, it's a hit. So, you know, when you start seeing stuff like that, you're like, man, maybe it is my day to day. So, I don't know. How many strikeouts did I have?
2: You had 11. Thank you very much. Right. That's pretty good. You said you're happy with that. Before I let you go, you signed on with this Blue Jays organization because you felt that they would take your game to the next level. As you made your final start in the unofficial first half of the season, what have you thought about your first half? How would you assess your performance?
3: I think it's been good. You know, I've had a lot of really good starts, and there's a couple starts, you know, I've had a handful that I'm really not happy with. Really, those starts, like I said, where I beat myself and I throw too many balls and all that, it's extremely frustrating. So, you know, at the end of the day, I mean, I'm going to the All-Star game. There's a lot of positives, but I think as a pitcher, I'm always kind of focusing on the areas of weakness that we can improve. But it's been a great first half. I've really enjoyed it. I love Toronto, so let's just keep it going.
0: Dylan Cease and the Blue Jays getting the shutout win over the Giants. Cease with his 11th consecutive start with at least 7 strikeouts, second longest in Blue Jays history, behind 13 straight starts with at least 7 strikeouts from Roger Clemens in 1997. Toronto getting an impressive outing from their starter. Likewise, the Pirates.
4: And the pitch. Ground ball, third base. Gonzalez up with it and on to first. And perfect baseball through 6 innings for Jared Jones. 18 up, 18 down.
0: Sports Radio 93.7. The fan, perfect through 6. We will never know how he would fare the rest of the way. Jared Jones was pulled, having thrown 77 pitches through 6 innings. His manager, Don Kelly.
5: He knew, though. You know, coming off of surgery and him going 5 ups, I mean, we actually pushed him an extra inning there. He was throwing the ball so well. And that sucks, you know, for him. And under normal circumstances, you know, perfect game, he'd continue to go. Coming off of surgery and everything, we just can't push him there. it's a tough one, man. And I think that we've talked about it before. Health is the most important thing. Winning the game and then personal accomplishments third. You know, and wanting guys to stay health is the number one thing with these guys, because we need Jared for the rest of the season throwing the ball like that. Trying to push him right now when he's only had five ups to go, it just, there's no way.
0: He was perfect through six, does not see the seventh in a scoreless game. But the bullpen picked him up, right?
6: Bard swings and a fly ball hit well. Deep left center field. Reynolds on the run to the wall. That thing is out of here. The former Pirate comes back to Pittsburgh and launches one to the deepest part of the yard. It's 2-0 Braves as the stalemate is over.
0: 680 the Fan. Braves get that shot and wind up winning it 3-0 over the Pirates, who have their eighth shutout loss this season, tied for the third most in baseball. Atlanta with the win, snapping a three-game losing streak. They record their fifth shutout win this season. Braves, Pirates, that game didn't see a run scored until the eighth. Such was not the case between the Phillies and the Reds.
7: And the 1-1. Ellie shoots this the other way. Deep to right field. Rincones turns, looks. It is gone. A two-run blast the other way for Ellie De La Cruz. And the Reds stretch the lead to 3-0-2. And Stewart goes the other way. Another deep fly ball. Again, Rincones back. Out of room and gone. Second home run of the night for Sal Stewart. And now J.J. Bleda unloads. He hammers it way out of here to right. Back to back to back jacks for the Reds. Ellie, Sal, and J.J. all going out of here to right.
0: Big fourth inning for the Reds. 700 WLW. Kyle Schwarber adds his major league leading 32nd homer. But it's not good enough. Reds beat the Phillies 11-5. Sal Stewart with two homers. He now has 19. Second big league rookie with two multi-homer games this season. Reds hitting three consecutive in the fourth inning. Four homers total in that inning. Five homers for the game. Their most in the game this season. ESPN's Buster Olney.
8: The ballpark living up to its nickname, Great American Small Park, with the ball just flying out. You know, Sal Stewart, who's a National League All-Star in his rookie season, you know, hitting two out. His swings reminded me of when you see the Yankees, Aaron Judge, Stanton, driving the ball to right field because they know the dimensions are going to help him out and hit some home runs. So it was a home run display. I think the Phillies knew that the pitching matchup might be tough tonight with Chase Burns, National League All-Star, in the mound for them. And so it was a high-scoring affair, as they like to say.
9: Buster, you mentioned Don Mattingly and the Phillies have turned things around under Mattingly. What does that future hold for him beyond this season?
8: I, you know, did a sit-down with him before the game, and I had not seen him answer that question or be asked that question before tonight because, of course, when he was hired – it was right after the Phillies had fired Rob Thompson. They offered the job to Alex Cora. Alex Cora says no. You know, Dave Dombrowski and Alex Cora are very tight. Dave Dombrowski, head of baseball operations for the Phillies. And they bring in Mattingly, and it was made very clear at that time he's an interim manager. Well, they basically won two-thirds of their games since that change was made. So I asked Don in their interview, hey, if the Phillies come to you and they want to talk about you remaining as manager beyond 2026, how would you feel about that? And he made no bones about it. He's like, yeah, I want to do that. And he said, it's up to Dave Dombrowski. But look, you bring in a manager in Philadelphia in a market like that, and you race toward the top of the National League East, and you're one of the big threats against the Dodgers. You do wonder if this has earned Don Mattingly at least another year. He's under contract for 2027.
0: Phillies have allowed 27 runs over their last three games. They're most over a three-game span since mid-April. Tigers, a 6-1 win over the Athletics. They are 20-12 since the start of June. Best record of the American League in that span. 7-1 in their last eight games. As for the A's, a season-long five-game losing streak. They're 1-9 in their last 10. Speaking of the Tigers and their pitching, Justin Verlander says he'll be retiring at the end of the season. He's a three-time Cy Young winner. He's got a pair of World Series rings, an MVP, should be in Cooperstown sooner rather than later. At the age of 43, he's the oldest player in baseball. He's made just one start this season before he landed on the IL back in April with inflammation in his left hip. He was scheduled to return in late June, but that was delayed after he suffered a hamstring strain during a bullpen session. This fall, he'll be calling it a career.
10: Dealing with this injury, kind of, you know, it's been way more difficult than anticipated. I think last year was a season that kind of showed myself that I could be healthy. And so that was something I was really excited about coming into the season. I was like, okay, let me just put another healthy season under my belt and kind of build off the momentum from last year. And then that obviously got railroaded at the beginning of the season. And something that turned into a 2 or 3 week thing turned into a couple month long thing. And then right when I was about to get back, something else happens. And I feel like I'm plugging holes in a boat. And all the meanwhile, you know, just kind of looking at time, the game, how the game's played now, things that I have left to accomplish. And, like, I think the writing kind of was on the wall. As you know, 300 wins, 4,000 strikeouts, those are a few years away to maybe really good ones. And even that's, like, the way the game's played now, I think wins are just getting so much harder and harder to come by. Then I have to really sit down and kind of analyze, like I do everything, really, analyze what's worth it and what's not. I love this game. I've said I want to play as long as I can. At the same time, it's like, okay, obviously I think next year, one of the things that come to mind is this going to be a hard season with the CBA up? You know, are we going to be delayed going into the season? I don't know. I certainly hope not, but everybody's saying we are, and that would just be like another hurdle to have to overcome, and along with the way the game's played now. And then I sit there and think about my family and spending time with them, and that's something that's been more and more on my mind as this season particularly has gone along. They were up here most of last month and, you know, had a great time with them, and spending more time with them kind of made me see the other side of things, and, you know, you kind of put it all together and really consider things. And I think I've been trending towards this conclusion for a little while. I think if you ask some of my teammates, I've probably started to mention things that I've never mentioned in my life. You know, I'm in a good place about it. I think, as you can tell, I've considered it quite a lot. I don't take this lightly, but I'm happy for the future, what it holds.
0: As for this season, the immediate future still intends to return, scheduled to throw a bullpen session prior to Thursday's game. He will make his 10th All-Star game appearance next week. He was named a legend pick by Commissioner Rob Manfred on Wednesday. He mentioned his career totals in his 21 seasons. Currently 266 regular season wins. Strikeouts, 3,554. So 300 wins, 4,000 strikeouts still off in the distance, as he mentioned. SportsCenter All Night, ESPN Radio, WNBA. We had a milestone Wednesday as the Lynx visited the Sun.
11: Miller lets it fly, but it does not matter. Minnesota, 22 bench points this quarter, and Cheryl Reeve officially passes Mike Tebow for 380 career regular season's wins and sets the WNBA all-time record.
0: Saw it on USA Network. Lynx, an 86-80 win over the Sun, 380 career regular season wins, most by a head coach in W history.
12: I just wanted to win the game. It wasn't, for me, I don't think this way. I appreciate how much it meant to the players to celebrate the moment. You know, it's not lost on me how important, you know, so many players in that locker room, you know, on the staff, and, you know, just talking with Chuck, our trainer, so many people that have been on this journey with me for so long. You know, and even the new ones, like I told them, I mean, just to share it with them, it was incredibly meaningful. You know, it's a moment in time. You know, it's one of those things. But to do it with people that you really, really care about, and, you know, will give anything, you know, for the team to be successful. I have a great appreciation for all of them.
0: Lynx getting the win over Connecticut on Wednesday. Meanwhile, a group of 11 Republican lawmakers sending a letter to WNBA Commissioner Kathy Engelbert Wednesday, saying the association needs to take accountability for multiple attacks against Indiana's Caitlin Clark. The lawmakers say they're concerned by reports that attacks against Clark may be racially motivated. Clark back on the court Wednesday against L.A.
13: Really disappointing loss for the Sparks to the Storm. Caitlin Clark with her first three-point make tonight.
0: She finished with 9 points. Fever losing to the Sparks, 106-92. L.A. outscoring the Fever 60-38 in the paint. Neka Gumake, a team-high 24 points in the win for L.A. Mersey, Ferry crosses to the semis. That's next. SportsCenter All Night continues. It's ESPN Radio.
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0: 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Wimbledon Wednesday, the last American man has bounced in the quarterfinals. Taylor Fritz bowing out in straight sets to the two seed, Alexander Zverev, who gets his third consecutive major semifinal appearance. First at Wimbledon, fifth active man to reach the semis in all four majors. His matchup in the semis, probably the best storyline of the tournament.
27: Three match points.
0: Games.
27: Oh, what days these are for Arthur Ferry.
1: 6-4, 7-6.
27: The wild card, 6-0. The British wild card in the semi-finals of Wimbledon. Extraordinary. Flavio Cavoli, well beaten, gracious at the net. And Arthur Ferry, who grew up so close to centre court, now seems to own it.
0: Arthur Ferry, qualifier, fifth British man to reach the Wimbledon semi-finals in the Open era.

0: Last to do it was Andy Murray, 7 times. Ferry advancing in straight sets on Wednesday. 4th men's wild card in the open era to reach a major semi. First player ranked outside the top 100 to make a Wimbledon semifinal since Goran Ivanišević won the title in 2001. Ferry grew up a stone's throw from Wimbledon and now playing in the semis. Coverage continues on ESPN. Right now, SportsCenter all night. How about the comeback we saw in Atlanta?
1: They score again. This is impossible to score 3 times in that amount of time. And I have to throw all my notes out the window.
2: Duka is still the master of orchestra of that team. What a game. Could never come them out.
3: What a performance from the defending champions in the end.
4: Somehow, keep rolling back the clock.
2: How could I have been so wrong?
1: It was unbelievable to me what it looked like.
2: But Messi is still at the top of the top.
0: Tom Brady taking to social media, quote, yeah, so that might top 28-3.

0: Can't miss game days when the Brewers take on the Rockies Friday, July 24th through the 26th. 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
1: I think it'd be very difficult for Morocco to contain them. As simple as that, and I see France scoring more goals than Morocco. You know?
2: What about England against Norway, Shaq? That's harder to call, isn't it?
3: It sure is that. Listen, I think Norway have surprised everybody in this tournament. We know they had the pieces where we wanted to see them put it together. They did that. In Nyland in goal and Erling Haaland up at the other end, they can keep them out, and we know Erling Haaland can certainly score them. They are not to be taken at all lightly. England get here by virtue of what I feel has been their best performance away in Mexico. A game that they had every reason to lose. Yet they ground out a performance that and showed a character that I'm not sure I've seen an England team do before. I make England's favorite for this, but again, it is not going
4: to be. So England are your pick?
3: Against Norway, yes.
4: Okay, good. I'm just checking.
3: That's what I just finished up saying.
4: Well, you said they were favorites.
2: Yes, but that doesn't necessarily mean
3: that's my pick, Dan, yes.
4: Right, okay.
1: England, for me, I know the pressure will be on England because for Norway now, quarterfinals was probably the objective at the start of the tournament. They've got nothing to lose really anymore. But I think England are better overall in every line, pretty much. Even up front, I still think Kane is better than Haaland. And I just think that this England team now, especially after the epic win against Mexico, will have the edge.
2: In the other semi-finals, in other quarterfinals, I think it's fair to say that Argentina are the favourites along with Spain. Out of those two games, which is the most likely to see an upset?
5: I go for that Argentina-Switzerland. I don't see Spain having trouble that much against Belgium, with all due respect to Belgium, because Spain are, for me, the favourites, one of the favourites of the World Cup. Argentina, it can be an upset. I think the Swiss can trouble them, and then they didn't show consistency that I was talking about the Viking. So I go for Switzerland in that game.
3: I agree. I do think both Spain and Argentina go through, but I think if there's an upset to come from one of those, it's Argentina-Switzerland. Argentina haven't been tested, certainly not in this way. I'm not at all convinced by Belgium on the other side of that question.
1: Yeah, I agree with Spain. We're going to beat Belgium, and I think Switzerland will give some problem to Argentina, who will still win eventually, but yeah, I will go for that.
2: France are the favourites still as we reach the final eight of the World Cup.
5: That's only fair.
2: Some incredible matches so far, and we expect even more as this tournament continues.
6: And it continues on Thursday with the first of the quarterfinals, Morocco and France. Morocco will be without star forward Ismaël Sabari. He was replaced 22 minutes into Morocco's 3-0 round of 16 win over Canada on Saturday in Houston. He's had testing done and analysis over the last few days to figure out the extent of the hamstring injury. The team says it appears to have shown the strain is not too severe to keep him out of the entire competition. World Cup update brought to you by Gusto. 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
13: A bandwagon fan. 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Think a corner kick is a karate move? 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
6: Nikola Jokic waiting till next summer to consider an extension. Evan Cohen will tell you this morning how concerned Denver fans should be. 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
6: The Lynx win. Cheryl Reeve picking up an NBA coaching record 380th win. Arthur Ferry advances to the semifinals at Wimbledon. Qualifier, who grew up near Wimbledon, is now in the semis. Some pretty impressive pitching performances in Major League Baseball Wednesday.
7: Public address announcer Guy Junker just announced Mason Montgomery on the mound, and this crowd greeted that announcement with a cascade of boos. They're still not happy because Jared Jones was pitching a perfect game through six innings.
6: Tossed six innings of perfect baseball, 77 pitches, but as you heard, removed from the game. Sports Radio 93.7 The Fan. Braves go on to beat the Pirates 3-0. Jones, second perfect game bid of at least six innings by a Pirates pitcher this season. Paul Skeens did it back in April. Meanwhile, Blue Jays shut out the Giants 10-0. Dylan Cease went eight innings, eight plus of no-hit ball. Took the no-hitter to the ninth inning, gave up a leadoff single to Elia Ramos. Finished with 118 pitches thrown.
8: Yeah, I think, I mean, especially with going into the break and extra rest and all that, I kept saying whatever it takes, you know. So I guess in my mind I thought maybe 130 at that point was what it was looking like.
6: He's heading towards 130, but 118 was the number when he lost the no-hitter. 11th consecutive start with at least seven strikeouts. Blue Jays do get the win, but pitchers getting pulled. Dylan Cease could have gone farther, whereas Jones was pulled after 77 pitches. ESPN Insider Buster Olney.
9: There's no question about it. The other day when Yuri Perez, 23 years old, you know, had that opportunity, seven perfect innings for the Marlins, and I'm watching it play out, I'm like, there's no chance he's going to finish. Because in this era, they do absolutely adhere to the script, to the pitch counts, and there was no chance he was going to finish this game, with the one possible outlier being the veteran starter who's already gotten paid, right? Mm-hmm. It has a relationship with the manager, and Dylan Cease fell into that category, you know, and I think

0: That's part of the reason why he had an opportunity to push his pitch count today, because he's gotten paid. And John Schneider, the Blue Jays manager, is going to give him that opportunity. But it's very rare in baseball now that the manager has the starch to be able to do that. You know, gone are the days when a manager can tell Johan Santana, yeah, go ahead and try to throw 130 pitches while you're completing a no-hitter.
1: Buster, is this because it's the front office's decision, or are these managers that are making these decisions?
0: Without a doubt, it's the managers who are executing the decision, but the decision's made in the front office, which is funny because I can remember Billy Beane, of course, who he's one of the godfathers of Moneyball and in modern day analytics. He told me a story about how his front office came to him. And I want to say this about 2007, 2008, and they were prescribing 180 inning limits for pitchers in the minor leagues. And his response was, well, what's that based on? What's the science? Why 180? Why not 178? Why not 182? He was pushing them what is it one size fits all? Because we know these guys are different. And I really think it comes down to this. You know this, if someone doesn't pitch, they're not going to get hurt.
1: Yeah.
0: And so I think that teams are sort of going to that default. You know what? 90 sounds good, so idiots like Buster won't criticize me if my guy goes down with Tommy John.
2: Speaking of strong outings, Padres starter Michael King with his fifth start of the season with at least six innings and either one or zero runs allowed. Padres beat the Diamondbacks 10-4, the 10 runs being a season high. Dodgers, Rockies, much closer. 3-3 game in the eighth.
3: The 3-2 pitch. That swings, base hit, center field. Edmund scores, Dodgers take the lead. For Mookie Betts, that is the 32nd go-ahead run batted in the eighth inning or later.
2: First go-ahead hit in the seventh inning or later this season, though. That go-ahead hit capping a nine-pitch at-bat, AM 570, LA Sports. Dodgers a 4-3 win over the Rockies. Dodgers taking 2 of 3. Rockies haven't won a series at Dodger Stadium in 5 years, since August of 2021. Dodgers with their 20th series win this season. Yankees have been struggling of late.
3: Cole looks back at second. And the pitch is driven in the air, deep toward right center. Over on the runner, Schumann, looking up at the wall. It's off the bottom of the wall. And ricochets away for extra bases. Rounding third, scoring Fortes. Stopping a third is Diaz. At second with a double is Jonathan Aranda.
2: 620 WDAE, Rays a 3-0 shutout of the Yankees. Good news for New York, they only struck out 11 times in this game, snapping a streak of back-to-back 17 strikeout games. Yankees' 20th straight game with 5 runs or fewer, the team's longest streak since 1991. Nationals pulling away from the Astros.
4: Now the pitch, swing by Garcia, drive in the air to deep right center field. It's way back, it's going, going, it's gone, goodbye! Luis Garcia Jr. has done it again!
2: Home run number 20, drove in 3 of the 8 runs the Nationals scored. Washington an 8-2 win over the Astros. Nationals Radio Network. Sports Center all night, ESPN Radio. We learned on Wednesday, Justin Verlander, 21 seasons in Major League Baseball. This will be the last.
5: Verlander, one strike away from 3,500 lifetime. He throws. He struck him out swinging. Fastball on the outside at 95. A milestone achievement for Justin Verlander.
6: One of the most decorated pitchers of his generation, right-hander Justin Verlander announced that 2026 will be his final major league season.
7: 2-2 the count, the pitch to Hafner, and he waves at it, 99-mile-an-hour fastball. And Verlander has his first major league strikeout.
6: After being taken second overall by the Tigers in the 2004 draft, Verlander took home Rookie of the Year honors in 2006. He and Don Newcomb are the only players to be named the league's top rookie, MVP, and Cy Young in their careers.
8: Short toss to Cabrera, and Justin Verlander turns in a gem. An absolute gem here at Comerica Park.
6: Verlander took home his first of 3 Cy Young Awards while still with the Tigers in 2011. That same season, he was named American League MVP, joining Clayton Kershaw and Shohei Ohtani as the only pitchers to win the award since 1993.
9: Here's the 1-2.
8: Swing and a miss. Gardner goes down. That's 14 strikeouts for Verlander. He's not
7: getting older. He's getting better.
6: Verlander won two more Cy Youngs while with the Astros in 2019 and 2022. He's one of 11 to win the award at least three times and one of nine to win it with multiple teams.
7: And that'll do it. The Houston Astros have won the World Series. And they celebrate their second title in the last six seasons.
6: While in Houston, Verlander was part of two World Series champion teams. He has more strikeouts than any other pitcher in postseason history and ranks second in wins and innings pitched.
9: Swing and a miss. Got him on a high fastball. And Justin Verlander with his 300th strikeout of the season.
6: Verlander will finish his career top 10 all-time in strikeouts in the regular season. And he's one of five pitchers with at least five seasons of 250 strikeouts.
9: And that is the ball game. A no-hitter! Justin Verlander, the third of his career. How about Justin Verlander?
2: Justin Verlander calling it a career after 21 seasons, trying to get back from his recent injuries. He's had setbacks, as he still intends to get back this season as well. The ESPN Radio ESPYs auction is back for the first time since 2020. 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Once-in-a-lifetime sports and entertainment experiences are up for bid, including a chance to announce an official NFL draft pick at the 2027 NFL Draft in Washington. A couple of passes to the sold-out Star Wars celebration honoring the 50th anniversary of Star Wars, A New Hope, and VIP access to ESPN shows like NFL Live, SportsCenter, First Take, The Rich Eisen Show, and much more. 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Tune into the 2026 ESPYs, July 15th, 8 p.m. Eastern, ABC, and the ESPN app. Right now, SportsCenter all night, Mark Cuban accusing the Dallas Mavericks, their governor, of freezing the team's former majority owner out of business opportunities. It's making the accusation against current governor Patrick Dumont. The Dallas Morning News reporting that Cuban alleges adversarial business practices in his bid to move the team about 10 miles north of downtown to the former site of a Dallas mall. Cuban sold his majority stake in 2023, but said he had an agreement to continue running basketball operations, but that Dumont gave former GM Nico Harrison full control of the basketball side. Harrison, of course, wound up being fired in November after the slow start to the season. Where will LeBron James be this season?
10: Once again, the NBA world waiting with bated breath for LeBron James to make up his mind and cast his lot with some NBA team.
11: LeBron James wants to be in a competing environment. He wants to play meaningful basketball.
12: If he was here, I'd say this is your best chance to win. Because you can win here in Philadelphia.
13: This is one of the more fascinating NBA free agencies we've ever seen because LeBron's asking price is so low and his impact could be so high, which enables so many different teams to give themselves a chance.
2: So many teams in play. Bob Myers, the former Warriors exec, making an appearance Wednesday on an episode of Game Over, the podcast with Max Kellerman and Rich Paul, the CEO of Clutch Sports, who famously represents LeBron James.
12: If he was here, I'd say I honestly believe this is your best chance to win. You have to decide all the other things that are equally important because it's his life, right? He has to play. He has to face the scrutiny of his decision that half people will say, you should have done this or should have done that. They'll criticize him for whatever, which is his life. So he's been through all that. What I would just say is, if it's about winning, let's talk about this team. Because you can win here in Philadelphia.
2: ESPN insider Brian Windhorst.
13: Bob Myers was obviously a teammate of ours at ESPN for a couple of years. I spent a lot of time with him. He's very smart. He knows that right now LeBron is not taking meetings with these teams that are pitching him. So this was Bob Myers' attempt to pitch directly to LeBron James. You know, in 2010, the meetings came in private and office building. In 2026, they come via podcast. Welcome to the modern era. And look, you don't think podcasts are important in LeBron's world? J.J. Redick did a podcast with LeBron and ended up as head coach of the Lakers. So podcasts can get things done. Bob Myers is very well aware of that. He was speaking to an audience of one, and he got his message across. I don't think any of it was anything LeBron didn't know, but Bob taking the time out was his way of trying to get LeBron to pay attention to the 76ers.
2: And when the dust settles, Where is LeBron? ESPN analyst Sinead Ogwumike and Monica McNutt.
14: When I look at where LeBron would take his talents next, I'm thinking of where he's going to have the least mileage in terms of games played and experience and the most youth around him that he can help move forward. And I know folks will debate on what role he wants to have in his next stop. But I think Cleveland, I personally am a big fan of the full circle moment of it all, the storybook of it all. I think Donovan Mitchell is one of the better options in terms of superstars that are in their prime still that he could be paired with.
15: To me, this is the lineup here, because when I bring out my Rich Paul, you know, white board.
14: Okay.
15: I put up this starting lineup and I'm like, this is plug and play. I know you like that, Wendy. For LeBron James, you have a point guard in James Harden who has completely moved, or at least he should at this point, to straight up facilitator knocking down open shots. You have Donovan Mitchell who's locked in for the long term. And when we talk about his tenure, he has been a four-time All-Star, three-time All-NBA when he's worn a Cleveland Cavaliers uniform, averaging 27 points per game. He's one of the top best players in the league. Evan Mobley, a DPOY, and Jared Allen, who people sleep on the fact that he's two-way. He was once an All-Star, but you know, like, he's the type of guy that in the playoffs can provide a necessary oomph.
16: That works.
15: Especially in the front court. So when I look at the field starting fives in Cleveland, and I'm LeBron James and I love being at home, getting that home cooking, I might feel like, oh, I can just insert myself at the three. We can play small ball with me at the four. We can go super big and play with me at the three. There are options here that might actually really work.
14: I love what you did there, because the shortcoming, guys, as we've seen the last couple seasons for the Cavs, has been being able to show up in the playoffs. This year, yes, Donovan Mitchell and James Harden are able to achieve something by getting to the Eastern Conference Finals. If LeBron is healthy, and that's been an if at this point in his career, but if he's healthy, he could be the confidence that they might need.
2: And what about those offers that might be out there? ESPN insider Shams Charania.
11: And a LeBron James, Rich Paul, they're continuing to sift through the leading contenders, the different options, the different teams that have been pitching Rich Paul over the last week since LeBron James informed the Lakers that he's going to be moving on elsewhere. That includes Golden State, Cleveland, Miami, Philadelphia, Minnesota. What we do know, though, is LeBron James wants to be in a competitive, competing environment. He wants to play meaningful basketball. But as far as the timeline, there is no timetable. LeBron James does not appear to be in a rush. The last couple weeks has been a lot of family, friends, and golf for LeBron James. Over the last couple weeks, he spent time in the Ohio area, in Akron. He spent time with his close friends and family. That includes Brandon Weems, his close friend, longtime childhood friend, who is now a leading executive with the Cleveland Cavaliers under President of Basketball Operations, Kobe Altman.
2: Cavs Heat in the mix. There's some poetry to those potential landing spots. How do we like the potential fit in Philly? ESPN insider Brian Windhorst.
13: Well, I like LeBron's fit everywhere, because I've watched him play with hundreds of teammates everywhere he's gone, all across the basketball landscape, and he's pretty much been great in all the spots. He's played in the Olympics with Allen Iverson and in the Olympics with Steph Curry. He's played center and point guard in the same game with the Lakers a couple of months ago. He can fit with any team. I'm not worried about the fit. I think what you would say is LeBron going to Philadelphia would feel awkward at first. In fact, LeBron going anywhere other than Miami or Cleveland right now would feel awkward, but that doesn't mean that it couldn't happen. But I have very little worries about fit with LeBron.
2: LeBron James in free agency with decision to make. College football back in the spotlight. SportsCenter All Night continues. It's ESPN Radio.
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2: 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Scrutiny is increasing on NIL agreements in college. The clearinghouse that those deals go through says it has rejected nearly $90 million in NIL deals since its inception a year ago, the group releasing a report on Wednesday. Meanwhile, the NCAA is sending a letter of inquiry to Cincinnati, centering on former quarterback Brendan Sorsby's time there. Sorsby, of course, ruled permanently ineligible by the NCAA this spring after admitting to placing thousands of sports bets over the past 4 years, including his two seasons with Cincinnati before transferring to Texas Tech this offseason. ESPN's Heather Dinich.
29: I think the biggest thing was just the initial shock of the fact that the NCAA could not enforce its own rule about gambling. That was a new low. And of all of the things that people disagree on throughout college athletics, it seemed to be from coast to coast, there was a universal response to that. And it was, this can't be right. But I think one of the things that came out of it, though, is what the Big Ten and the SEC have been talking about all spring at their meetings that I attended, which was, is there a way that we as conferences can find ways to create and enforce rules? Because right now, college athletics is ungovernable. Because anytime the NCAA tries to make a rule, somebody turns around and sues them.
2: As for Cincinnati, their officials declined to comment on the matter at Big 12 Media Days in Texas on Wednesday. This was SportsCenter, new interview podcast from Rich Eisen featuring SportsCenter legends, available now on Disney Plus, the Rich Eisen Show YouTube channel, all podcast platforms. 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Back to baseball. Angels route the Rangers 13-1, 12-run victory, their largest since beating the Rockies 25-1 in June of 2023. Rangers' largest loss and the most runs allowed this

0: season. Mets a 6-2 win over the Royals. Mets have won 3 of 4 following their 3-game losing streak.
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1: 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Number 5.
0: When you're working on a possible no-hit bid, as Dylan Cease was for Toronto in the 8th inning, you need your defense to have your back. Sportsnet 590 The Fan.
3: And the 1-0. He's hitting the air out to center field, racing back Parcho onto the warning track, makes the grab as he crashes into the wall. What a play by Dalton Varsho. And we're still going now with one out in the 8th. A big defensive play from the Blue Jays center fielder.
1: Number 4.
0: Braves were on the wrong side of a perfect game bid until they broke that up in the 7th, then took control of the game in the 8th. 680 The Fan.
4: Varsho swings and a fly ball hit well. Deep left center field. Reynolds on the run to the wall. That thing is out of here. The former Pirate comes back to Pittsburgh and launches one to the deepest part of the yard. It's 2-0 Braves as the stalemate is over.
1: Number 3.
0: The team that leads all of baseball in runs scored? That would be Washington. Nationals Radio Network.
5: Now the pitch, swing by Garcia, drive in the air to deep right center field. It's way back. It's going, going. It's gone. Goodbye. Luis Garcia Jr. has done it again. Unbelievable.
1: Number 2.
0: 26-year-old Alex Roden was called back up to the Twins on Tuesday. Wednesday saw his first big league action of the year. Treasure Island Baseball Network.
6: Here's the pitch. Swung on and hit high in the air. Deep right field for Roden. That ball is off the wall, and the Twins will win it on an Allen Roden double to right. The Twins walk off the Guardians. 6-5, your final score. The Twins are mobbing Roden in right center field.
1: Number 1.
0: Cardinals avoid a sweep, and Alec Burleson matches the longest shot of his career. Cardinals Radio Network.
4: Here it is for Burleson. A swing and a long one. Right field. That ball is long off. Burleson, a two-run shot off a lefty, Jared Koenig. The Cardinals have extended their lead to 5-0. He hit that ball so hard it couldn't go foul.
0: It's a 443-foot homer that matches the longest of his career. Number 63 overall. Cubs, Orioles combined for 9 home runs. Cubs a 9-7 win over Baltimore. Marlins with a 2-0 shutout of the Mariners. Marlins have won 15 of their last 17 home games. Last time they had a stretch like that was 2003. They went on to win the World Series. Red Sox 5-0 shutout of the White Sox. Their 5th straight win. That's going to do it for SportsCenter All Night. I'm Jay Reynolds. It's Thursday, July 9th, birthday of Tom Hanks. From Bosom Buddies to Toy Story 5, rather impressive. Tom Hanks, 70 today. Speaking of impressive, Evan Cohen, Chris Candy. They're next with Unsportsmanlike. 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
24: 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Along with Chris Canty, Evan Cohen with you. Smalls off. Back with us on Monday and Decision Day, or at least the anniversary of, for LeBron James came and went yesterday, and he is still a free agent. Good morning, CeCe.
25: Good morning, Evco. Are you a little concerned that we're unsupervised? No Michelle Smallman in studio?
24: That's an interesting way of looking at it. Concerned. We love when Smalls is here, but sometimes allowing us to go to recess with nobody around and see what happens as a result. But if it's you and I can get beat up by the end of this. Nobody's going to step in when you kick my butt. So what's going to happen here? I may be bruised by the end. I may be in bandages by the end of this.
25: There is no referee. There is nobody to stop me with an assault on all of your terrible takes.
24: By the way, as we bring up recess, this is important. What was your favorite game? You go to recess as a kid. You go outside. What was your favorite game to play? And you can't say, like, what was it?
25: Wall ball.
24: Okay, explain that. The one where you had to throw against somebody's tuchus?
25: Yeah, it's like you throw the ball against the wall and, you know, you had a certain amount of time. And if you didn't touch the wall, somebody could peg you with the ball.
24: That was your favorite one?
25: Yes.
24: Did you ever get pegged, or were people afraid because, oh, that's Chris Canty, he's the big star athlete?
25: No. First of all, I wasn't the big and I wasn't the star, but I will say this, sometimes you're the hammer, sometimes you're the nail. Most times I was the hammer, sometimes I was the nail. I'm just going to say I prefer the former, not the latter.
24: Yeah, I can understand that. You ever play box ball? That was always fun. And, you know, street hockey. I was into street hockey.
16: You played street hockey at recess?
24: Yeah.
16: What?
24: Maybe it was at gym? You think it was at
16: that
24: gym?
16: That was probably gym. That makes
24: it
16: more
24: gym?
16: Sense.
24: Okay, yeah, you're probably right. No, recess probably would have been a little football, a little kickball. You get in the mix. But box ball.
25: Was fun.
24: Yeah, when you have the four boxes and you, like, each person in a box and you kind of have to slap at the ball, like almost like you're dribbling in basketball to get it away from people.
16: We called that four square.
26: Yeah, that's four square.
24: Oh, well, you guys are much younger than we are.
26: That's a great game, though. That's an excellent selection.
24: Yeah, well, that was it. At Evco Radio, if you want to chime in on this, EVCO Radio, at Chris Canty 99, at Unsports ESPN, favorite recess game, because that's what we have today, our favorite recess games, without Smallsy here. CeCe, we heard.

0: There in the intro, some of the sights and sounds around the conversation around LeBron James. And yesterday was the anniversary, 16 years of the decision. And he didn't make a second one yesterday, at least. Before we dive into the sound, as we just sit here, it is July 9th, 2026. LeBron James is not by basketball years young. And yet the sports world is still waiting for his decision 20 plus years into his phenomenal NBA career. LeBron, in your mind, has an announced decision slash hasn't made a decision because of?
1: I think he's clearly deliberating between all of his options. And here's the thing, Ev, if we're going to talk about LeBron James prioritizing chasing after championships, LeBron James potentially trying to enhance his legacy to close the gap between him and MJ, one of the things we have to consider is the opportunity that would vault him beyond where he currently is already perched, which is the second greatest player to ever lace him up. And of course, the full circle story of the Cavs is compelling. But one of the things that I find interesting, Ed, is that LeBron James, he's been known to be, I guess, somewhat nomadic in terms of his NBA career. And he's looking at the landscape. What would be defining for the LeBron James era of the NBA is if LeBron James played for a team that he hasn't already donned a jersey for and competed and won a title. To me, that would be fascinating. Nobody has won titles with four different teams. There are only four players in NBA history that have won titles with three different teams, right? Like, and one of them was LeBron's former teammate, Danny Green, like Robert Horry and John Talley. Those are the four. So if LeBron James found a team that presented an opportunity for him to contend for a title that he hasn't already played for, and he has a legit shot to be able to get to the championship rounds, I think that's the part that gives LeBron and his camp a little pause for cause.
0: Okay, you're
1: no cause for pause.
0: Yeah, you're painting a picture that is almost, for me as a sports fan and sports talk host, uncomfortable to think about, because I think the label that you and others would fairly give him, if that were to happen, I'd be so insanely uncomfortable with. Let me explain. If he goes to Philadelphia or Golden State or Denver or Minnesota, right? Those would be the four teams, CC, that we would say. If he joins a new team, meaning not Miami and not Cleveland, right? If he joins a team that he has never played for and he wins a championship as the best or second best player on said team, you and others would probably say, well, LeBron James has proven to be the ultimate winner in this sport because of the fact that he won with four different teams, and nobody's done that. And he was the face of those teams. It's not just, this is not to insult our teammate Danny Green. Danny Green was an awesome player in his role. Danny Green was not the face of those teams. John Talley, same thing, not the face of those teams. Robert Horry, same thing, not the face of those teams. The role definition for those guys that have won the multiple championships with multiple teams is obviously not apples to apples. LeBron would then probably be labeled the biggest and best winner of our era in sports, of this sport, excuse me. And yet, the number one thing I think about relative to his greatness is him being so great to put himself in so many opportunities to win it all, but not doing it more than he did it. Like, the losing record in the finals is what jumps out at me. And yet you're going to tell me, and you're not going to be wrong, well, this guy's just a winner. He wins everywhere he goes. But I would also counter and say, well, he loses everywhere he goes too.
1: Well, yeah, I don't care about the losing if you're talking about consistently getting to the NBA finals. The guy went a decade where he went to the NBA finals every single year, damn near. So I don't care about that as much as I care about the opportunity, the chance, because I can promise you this, you're not going to win a title if you're not in the NBA Finals. And so I get that the Jordan 6-0 in the NBA Finals record is gaudy. It's great. But there are a lot of years where Jordan got stopped short of being able to get to the NBA Finals. And for LeBron James, that really didn't happen until he got to his latter years and he was outside of what we consider to be his prime. So, yeah, Ev, I hear where you're coming from. I will say this, if LeBron James goes to one of those other teams and you threw him out there, Minnesota, Denver, and Philly, and wins a championship, we will look at LeBron James and say, this man is a dynasty unto himself.
0: The idea of him playing on another team is certainly an interesting one. Certainly one that, I don't know, I'm not as on board with necessarily as you are. Now, there's a lot of conversation about it. Bob Myers is the president of the Harris Blitzer Sports and Entertainment Group, which owns and operates the Philadelphia 76ers. He was on the podcast with Rich Paul and Max Kellerman and had this to say, Bob Myers did, making his pitch to join the Philadelphia 76ers.
2: If he was here, I'd say, I honestly believe this is your best chance to win. You have to decide all the other things that are equally important because it's his life, right? He has to play. He has to face the scrutiny of his decision that half the people will say, you should have done this or should have done that. And they'll criticize him for whatever, which is his life. So he's been through all that. What I would just say is, if it's about winning, and that, let's talk about this team, because you can win here in Philadelphia.
0: Yeah, he can win, and that was Bob Myers, who is, I think, a much bigger draw than we've talked about probably relative to the Philadelphia 76ers on Game Over.
1: No doubt.
0: Game Over with Max Kellerman and Rich Paul. Because I got to be fair and say, if I believe Pat Riley is a draw to Miami, which he is, and LeBron knows that, Bob Myers is a modern day, Riley's modern day, but you know what I'm saying, a newer version of Pat Riley. Different approach, but an approach unto itself that those around him and those working with him and for him know. He's leading with joy, he's leading with harmony, and he's going to be the one that helps fix any lack of harmony, and he's going to take the human element and the feelings and emotions of the person in addition to the analytics of basketball into it. Like, CeCe, we probably haven't talked about enough about that man that we just heard from as an attractive piece for LeBron James.
1: Well, yeah, and if you're looking at what the Sixers are building, it's all about vibes, right? Tyrese Maxey, VJ Edgecombe, positive vibes around those dudes. And then, of course, Bob Myers leading the organization. And of all the prospective destinations that we're talking about, like, what's the one where you have more confidence in the person at the top that's orchestrating everything, which is Bob Myers? I understand they hired a new general manager, and so far we like what Philly's general manager has done. But Bob Myers is the one that's above him, that's a part of the process in doing the hiring. And we like how the chips have fallen for the Sixers. So if you're LeBron James, that's something to pay attention to. And I got to say this, Ev, I do believe that the Jaylen Brown trade is one of those moves that makes LeBron sit back and seriously consider playing for a team in what will be his farewell tour years that he hasn't already worn a jersey for.
0: Yeah, I don't see it with a new team. I see it as Miami and Cleveland now, unless the new team is Golden State.
1: Well, that's because you only want to see it with Miami.
0: Well, I want to see it with Miami, even though I'd be totally fraudulent because I rip on LeBron constantly, and I'd be the first to admit it, egg on the face, the whole deal, but I want my team to win. But I think that if there is a new team, Golden State feels like the new team to me, but Philly certainly has an argument here. Brian Windhorst, the ESPN NBA Insider Hoop Collective podcast, which, by the way, I was going to tell you about this yesterday off the air. I'll just do it on the air. A lot of talk on the most recent one about your guy, Darren Peterson. So a lot of talk about Darren. Everyone's going to be talking about him.
1: You say that like I haven't already heard it.
0: I know. I was going to say it to you like, hey, let's talk about what we heard yesterday. And so I decided to do it here on the show. Anyway, here's Windy on ESPN Cleveland. Really big show with Tony Rizzo, Aaron Goldhammer, and Chris Oldak about Philly and how maybe it doesn't feel right.
3: We ran a poll. Do you expect LeBron to come back? Everyone does.
4: Of course, because it's the vibe.
3: Worries. Brian, you know me. I'm a paranoid Cleveland sportsman.
4: Rightfully. Yeah, rightfully. And look, I think it would be flat out weird to see him playing in Philadelphia. I'm sorry. The vibe is off with that. The vibe feels right with Cleveland. The vibe feels right with Miami. But it's just a vibe. It's not anything that he has actually said publicly or to anybody that I've talked to. The people that I've talked to are all basing it on vibes. I know Rich Paul probably knows exactly what he's going to do, but even Rich is playing the game. He's out there talking about 10 teams like LeBron is considering all of them. Come on.
0: Yeah, like he's considering all of them. No, he's not considering 10 teams. I don't think that's the case.
1: No.
0: I say old team. CeCe says new team. If you out there could script where LeBron plays next, You could say he plays for a new team that he's never played for. Like CC is saying, hey, let's discuss this Philadelphia option. This is an interesting one to play out for a myriad of reasons. That may be more interesting. It may increase his legacy. The fourth title the fifth title on the fourth team could actually be a bigger accomplishment than winning again somewhere else. If you were scripting it, if you were advising LeBron out there, would you rather see him play for a team he's already played for or a new team altogether? 888-SAY-ESPN, 888-729-3776 is your telephone number to join the show. New team or old team for LeBron? And favorite game at recess? We got to have you chime in on that. That's important here. CC goes butts up. I go what's it? What? Isn't that the name of the game?
1: No, that's not what we called it.
0: What did you say it was?
5: It's wall ball. Oh, what's butts up?
0: Isn't that the same thing?
5: God. No.
0: It's not?
1: No, it is. No.
0: Wall ball. I said.
1: Oh, my God.
0: Box ball, connect four square, whatever you guys said.
1: Evan Cohen.
5: Do you just have your own names for these games? They have names.
0: People call it that. The exact game you're talking about is called that. We're on Sportsmanlike, presented by Progressive Insurance.
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12: A bandwagon fan. 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But this summer, during the FIFA World Cup, it's an invitation, America. Never watched soccer before? Perfect. Think a corner kick is a karate move? Sure, why not? Prefer sports where players can use their hands? Me too. Just here for the snacks? 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
13: As families head into summer travel season, there's one thing many people forget to plan for. What happens if someone gets sick when you're away from home? Joining us now is Dr. Peter McCullough with some smart ways to be prepared before summer begins. Doctor, summer is supposed to be relaxing, but travel can come with surprises. So why is summer a time when families should think ahead medically?
14: Because there's always stress about getting sick on a trip and then ending up in the urgent care.
13: What are some of the most common issues that families will run into during these summer trips from a medical standpoint?
14: Various forms of food poisoning or traveler's diarrhea, getting viral upper respiratory tract infections that get too far along and they become a bacterial secondary infection like a bronchitis, then of course usual things like bladder infections, yeast infections.
13: So what do you recommend people do before they leave on their trip?
14: Everybody should consider having a medical emergency kit. 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
7: 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So CC wants LeBron on a new team. Can I say specifically Philadelphia, or are you open to all four of the new team options with Philadelphia, Golden State, Denver, and Minnesota?
8: Well, I don't want to dismiss the Denver Nuggets factor, right? Nikola Jokic is a three-time MVP and might have just had his best season last year where he averaged a triple-double. So I don't want to eliminate the Denver Nuggets off the board, especially knowing how sensitive the Jokic situation is. I know we're talking about that later.
7: Yeah.
8: But LeBron James and Nikola Jokic together, I think that would be beautiful basketball.
9: By the way, I'm getting tweets here. People are agreeing with me on the way I phrased wall ball that you played growing up in recess.
10: Yeah. Okay, you can just say it. You don't have to talk around it.
9: Well, no, because the way I phrased it is the tamer version of the way people say it. You know what I'm saying?
10: Goodness.
8: Hold on. Okay, so what's the way that you said it?
9: Butts up.
8: There's an even worse version of that?
9: Well, there's
8: a
9: word
8: of the name of the game?
10: Let's not find out what it is.
8: I know what it is, Pat. Butts up sounds bad enough. Okay?
9: I'm just telling you.
8: I like the way that I phrased it better. Wall ball. Yes, but wall ball just sounds.
10: Yeah, I think
8: it would be more fun.
10: We can just call it wall ball. Wikipedia says it is also called butt ball, fireball, and chunkus. Chunkus.
8: Now that sounds worse. A way you'd that Evan Cohen. Evan, if you were to call it a different name, I would think it would be Chunkus. Evan Cohen,
9: no,
8: please.
9: Yeah, I'm saying, I want to be clear. I'm saying this, not Cece. He's thinking, because I know him, he's thinking that sounds Yiddish, and that sounds the way in which Evan would say different words, because I'll break out Yiddish words.
8: I am saying that.
10: You want to play Chunkus, and I'll hit you with the ball in your tuchus?
9: That's what he's thinking. New team or old team for LeBron and favorite recess game growing up. Marlon in New York watching on ESPN2. Morning, Marlon. New team or old team for LeBron?
11: I'm going with the old team. I'm going with the Miami Heat.
9: I think with
11: Giannis and Bam and LeBron, I think they formed the new big three.
9: I don't know where Marlon just went there. All of a sudden,
8: he faded away. Maybe he went to go play wall ball.
9: Yeah.
8: I would just ask this question, though, Ev. If LeBron James goes to the Miami Heat, obviously there's a need to have somebody that can orchestrate the offense, somebody that can get everybody organized, get the ball to them in their spots, especially in clutch time. LeBron James can do that even going into season 24.
9: Yes.
8: My question for Miami would be this. Where is your shooting coming from?
9: Okay, so
8: where is your perimeter defense coming from? Like, those are the issues that Miami is going to have to contend with if they're really going to be a title contender. So those are the things that they got to solve for. Adding LeBron James helps the cause, but there's still some glaring holes with that roster.
9: Yeah, I mean, they have six guys on their roster, and I saw this from Five Reasons Sports, which covers the Miami Heat. Six guys in their current roster who shot over 37.5

0: Can't miss game days when the Brewers take on the Rockies Friday, July 24th through the 26th. 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
1: You're in the four square box ball, whatever it's called there. That's a good one. Yeah, but CeCe, the idea of seeing him in a new uniform this late, here's the one thing that scares me about that. Does it become one of those things that we look at and say, hey, remember when Hakeem Olajuwon was on the Raptors? Remember when Patrick Ewing was on the Sonics and the Magic? Like, I understand how great LeBron was last year, and he was. But in my head, I go to that place of, if, God forbid, he falls off and he's not nearly as good, that uniform he's in would be weird if it was the new one versus, oh, remember he went back to that 1 year for the Cavs and, all right, he wasn't the same player, but it was a great final year and a great send-off. It would feel more right than a hypothetical bad year, which he's never had, in a new uniform.
2: Yeah, Michael Jordan playing for the Wizards was weird, but it didn't tarnish his legacy in any way, shape, or form.
1: And he averaged 20 points a game with the Wizards. And
2: he played in all the games.
1: Yeah.
2: So I don't think it tarnishes his legacy, especially if he views the Philadelphia 76ers as giving him a better chance to contend for a championship. And quite frankly, based on what I saw in the postseason and based on what the Cleveland Cavaliers' explanations were for some of their shortcomings, I would have angst about rejoining that organization as well.
1: Yeah, I actually think he would have a lot of work to do with that organization. Like, I think he would have to do more work than anywhere else with them. And I'm not talking about, like, oh, he's going to have to rebound more. No, like, all right, come here. We got to go to dinner, and I got to explain.
2: They don't
1: have
2: a killer instinct. They don't have a killer instinct.
1: Right.
2: They don't. I know the Sixers have a killer instinct because I know they got another Finals MVP on the team.
1: Mm.
2: What's the other franchise that offers him that?
1: Miami.
2: There are very few spots. You're talking about Denver, Miami. Well, Miami, and then the Golden State Warriors. Like,
1: actually, all
2: those
1: of them,
2: are very.
1: Now that I think about it,
2: well, Minnesota
1: weird.
2: Doesn't. Yeah. Minnesota doesn't. So yeah, Cleveland doesn't. So.
1: Yeah. Can I throw one other curveball at this whole thing? We're saying you're saying you'd rather a new team than an old team. I'm saying I kind of lean towards old team unless it's Golden State. If you believe anyone out there believes that he has not made up his mind yet. Are we 1,000% sure the Lakers are off the board altogether? Is there any part of this?
2: I don't think they should be. I don't think they should be, Ev. I mean, if you look at what the Lakers are now and some of the moves that they've made in free agency and via trade, I don't think they should be. But only he can know how he felt about how the Lakers have handled this time and how they've handled everything with the franchise post Luka Doncic trade. Only he has the answer to how he feels and you know, the state of play when it comes to the things that the organization has done to make him still feel welcome there. I don't know that. Only he knows that, he and Rich Paul. So, but I still think from a basketball standpoint, there's a lot to like with what the Lakers are bringing to the party.
1: Coming up, how is it possible that a critique of a situation 1 year ago today still exists 1 year later exactly the same way? We'll explain next. 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
2: One year ago today, a man by the name of Chris Canty had this to say about Nikola Jokic, one of the best athletes in the world, a champion, a multiple-time MVP, and better at his job, arguably, than anyone in this sport currently at that same position. Maybe not arguably. We could talk about Wemby and how great he is. Nikola Jokic is the best center in the NBA. Many people believe he's the best player in the NBA. Yet 1 year ago today, this is again 1 year ago today, Chris Canty had this critique, or this analysis, of Nikola Jokic's situation in Denver that really could be played today as if it was live and if it happened right now. Let's take a listen.
3: They've got to make it work. It's not just about being able to put names on the roster. It's about this group coming together and playing well as a team. So there's a huge amount of pressure on Josh Kroenke. There's a huge amount of pressure on their front office. There's a huge amount of pressure on first-year head coach David Adelman. So they've got to find a way to make this work. And it's got to work this season. Because if it doesn't, I think there's a very real scenario where we're talking about Nikola Jokic forcing his way out. Now, again, on its face, I think the decision by Jokic's camp was all about trying to maximize the dollar figure, make as much money as you can.
2: 1 year later, he still hasn't signed the contract extension. That was CeCe talking about Jokic delaying the contract extension. CeCe, I think the only thing that you would have to change if we pretended that happened today is you'd have to say second-year coach David Adelman. That is the only thing that potentially would change, right? With you, if that is your belief, does that not apply today, as we found out this week confirmed that Jokic is not going to sign a contract extension right now? And that what that means is he has a $59 million salary this year and a player option next year for $62.8 million. Now, if he signs the contract next year, the extension, he would have a 5-year, $359.5 million extension, the largest extension in the history, largest contract in the history of the NBA.
4: That is crazy. 5 years, 359, Evan?
2: That's correct.
4: Oh my God. That's a lot of money to turn down. But here's the dilemma that Jokic is going to find himself in with the organization increasingly taking a posture that they're not going to go into the second apron and that they want to limit what they have to pay out in luxury tax bill. What happens as Jokic becomes older and more expensive to the parts around him? And will the shape of the roster allow him to contend at a championship level? Every NBA team has to deal with that to some degree. But when you're talking about the most expensive player in the history of the league, it becomes even more so. And nobody is making the argument that Jokic ain't worth the money. The Joker is worth every single penny that he can get from the Denver Nuggets. The only question is, will the team around him resemble one that can rival the Oklahoma City Thunder, the San Antonio Spurs, and anybody else that is a true title juggernaut in the West?
2: Nikola Jokic is 31 years old. He is turning 32 this season. So when he hits free agency next year, assuming he chooses to have that happen, he will enter it at 32. So 32 to basically 37 years old would be this contract. Many people have said around Jokic that he's the kind of guy that could just pick up, retire, and leave and go back to Serbia and be on the farm with his horses and be a happy camper. No notice, no retirement tour, you know, just drop of a dime leaf. I think there's something we're not talking about. I think there's not something we are not talking about with Jokic as he keeps delaying this contract because everyone assumes it's just money. I will defer to Brian Windhorst on something here.
5: Why would the Jazz do that?
2: Specific to the team, why would the Jazz do that? The Utah Jazz have 10 first-round picks upcoming. At least five of them are tradable. They have just allowed their center to walk out the door to go to the L.A. Lakers for 2 first-rounders, Walker Kessler. They just brought in a number 2 pick in Darren Peterson that could be a megastar. And you keep asking yourself, why would they do that? Why would they keep peeling off pieces for draft picks? Who are they waiting for? Is this the answer to that question? And are we sure the Denver Nuggets don't get to a point, CeCe, where they say, if he's not going to sign this extension and he's going to keep pushing it back and we are not building the proper roster around him, do we do the unheard of? Do we ever consider striking first? Has at any point the Denver Nuggets organization sat there and said, wait a minute, we're waiting for him. What are we doing here? We haven't built a championship team around him since the championship, obviously. He's amazing. He's an MVP every single year. They don't seem overly willing to go into the tax. I'm just throwing it out there. Is there any chance they may sell high and they may get the single greatest return in the history of this sport in a hypothetical Jokic trade? Have they had the meeting is the question I am asking, because there is a clear-cut, obvious destination for a team in need long-term of a center in an area that you could easily see Jokic going to because he wants to live in silence. Utah feels perfect for Jokic, and they have all the ammo to get him. I'm just asking the question, why would they do that?
4: Well, to answer the question, they're not a responsible organization if they're not debating that internally. Here's what I will say. You can't trade a player like Jokic. If he leaves, he leaves. You can't trade him. Especially when he says that he wants to stay in Denver. And there is a reason, a plausible explanation as to why he's waiting to sign his contract. So he's eligible for 5 years, $359 million. Ev, as uncomfortable as it may be, as puckered as Josh Kroenke in ownership may be throughout the course of the next calendar year, they're going to have to grit their teeth and they have to go through this with the assurance only of Jokic's word. That is it. Because you can't trade a player like Nikola Jokic when he doesn't ask to be traded. Just can't do it.
2: Totally understand. I tend to agree with you. I just think alternative options with one of the greatest athletes in sports over the last decade have not been discussed. And I wanted to bring up two of them. One of them is, would they ever trade him? And there's your destination. I'll put you on the spot in a second to really make your brain go crazy on this one. The other one is, maybe he doesn't sign the contract extension because maybe he doesn't want to play basketball that much longer and he doesn't want to screw over this team and this organization that he does love. I'm just saying. Now, here's the one that's crazy.
4: I'm listening.
2: Danny Ainge is waking up this morning in Utah and he's listening to this, and obviously he's thought about this before, but let me call Denver. Let me see what's, hey, he's not signing with you. I got 10 picks. I got all these young players. I got contracts and marketing to kind of get close to making it work here. You interested? And then all of a sudden Denver says, no chance in heck. But if you throw that Peterson guy in there, then we'll have a second conversation.
4: Yeah.
2: Then what?
4: Then if you're Denver, you got to think about it.
2: All right. So CC went from, you could never trade that guy. Well, unless it's for this guy, then you can. And all these picks. I'm just saying. Why would you do that?
4: Why would you weaponize Darren Peterson against me in this conversation?
2: I'm just saying.
4: You're a bad guy.
2: If this was, okay, here's why I'm doing this. This is the exact same kind of situation as Giannis. And every day we talked about, where is Giannis going to go? But we don't do that with Jokic. They basically have the same-ish resume, right? One championship, one team guy, multiple MVPs, face of the franchise, best player in franchise history, the whole deal, right? We did it for years, plural, with Giannis. And I want to finish in Milwaukee. I want to be in Milwaukee, and he's on the Heat. Jokic has said the same kinds of things. We don't do it with Jokic. I don't know what the difference is. I don't know why the approach is different. All I know is a logical team in the conference he's in the general area of the country that he is currently working in, general vicinity of Utah, has more ammo to get a player like Jokic than literally anyone in the NBA. And I'm just asking why that conversation hasn't come up, because it would with everyone else but this guy. And I don't understand
4: Jokic,
2: why.
4: Jokic wins more, period.
2: But he doesn't win enough.
4: Well, you're saying he doesn't win enough, but he wins more. Like, this was the first season this decade where they were, this is the second season where they were one and done this decade. So you're talking about a lot of postseason runs that they've won at least one playoff series. And in a lot of those, you're talking about them getting to the conference finals. Giannis is not the same. Like, he's won one playoff series this decade. Like, I will say this, like, it's a situation where Jokic wins a lot more in the postseason than Giannis. And so everybody still looks at Denver as a potential viable contender if they add the right complementary pieces around Jokic, as opposed to Giannis, where it felt like he did the quiet quit thing because it became obvious that the Bucks couldn't get it right around him.
2: We are in Sportsmanlike here on ESPN Radio, ESPN2. 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
0: 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It's the 2026 Home Run Derby with a new format. 20 swings in round one, 15 in round two in the finals. 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
18: 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You're damn right he could have.
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12: Big basketball minds. Tim McMahon. That's what they discussed with Bontemps' exit yesterday on the Hoop Collective podcast, available wherever podcasts are found. From all of us here at Unsportsmanlike, shout out to our friends, our now ex-teammates, the great Tim Bontemps, for joining the Atlanta Hawks front office. Hoop Collective to Atlanta Hawks. Well done by Bontemps. We love him. He's been on with us a million times. And congratulations to Bontemps for his new move now to the Atlanta Hawks front office.
16: Nuno's least favorite team now? Or?
12: Oh, yeah. Nuno doesn't like Bontemps. I forgot about that.
4: Here's the beef.
12: Wow. Now we need a Knicks-Hawks playoff series. And Nuno and Bontemps sitting together. 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CC, before we get into the Celtics here, another one of our teammates and friends, Dan Orlovsky, has chimed in on something here at Dan Orlovsky 7, asking about the favorite games at recess, which we have been talking about growing up. Would you like to hear the power rankings from Orlovsky? He gave us a 1 through 4. So here we go.
4: What do you got?
12: You want me to start with 4 or 1? Choose your own adventure.
4: No, you start at 4 and you work your way down.
12: Number four. Tackle football.
16: That's four.
12: That's
16: what he played. Tackle football at recess?
12: Yeah, well, he was a quarterback, so you don't want to get tackled too much.
16: I didn't know you could play tackle football at recess.
12: I feel like the teachers and...
4: Oh, you can. You ain't got no pads, but you can.
12: That's right, and I feel like the teachers would stop that.
16: It's just funny that the NFL player is like, tackle football, the thing that I made my career on. I'm going to go with that fourth.
12: But it's a recess game. All right, number three.
21: Number three.
12: Kickball, red ball only. Does anyone use another ball for kickball?
4: Yellow ball.
16: As opposed to what?
4: Yellow ball.
12: Yellow ball, really?
4: Yeah, there's a yellow ball for kickball, yep.
12: Huh. Well, I'm with Pat. The as opposed to what would have been my answer to that question. But is it the same texture of ball?
4: It's the same ball.
12: It's just painted differently.
16: It's the same thing.
12: Okay. All right. Next one.
21: Number two.
12: Kill the carrier. Yeah.
4: That was fun.
12: I even liked that one.
4: We called it something else, but yeah, I remember that game.
12: And then for Orlovsky.
21: Number one.
12: I can't believe we forgot this when we were talking about this. Dodgeball.
16: It was more of a gym class game than a recess game.
12: That's true.
16: You had to get a lot of people organized to play dodgeball. Foursquare, you needed four people and a couple rotations.
12: Thanks, Cam.
16: There was a line always for Foursquare because there were only so many people on the court at the time.
12: All right, so Orlovsky chiming in with that. His top four recess games, dodgeball, kill the carrier, kickball, and tackle football. All right.
4: Pickup basketball has to be one of those, too, though.
12: Okay. I'm glad. Yeah, pickup basketball was a big one.
4: Pickup basketball was a big deal. 21? Remember playing 21 at recess?
12: Yeah,
4: like that was a big deal.
12: Now, even where I grew up, which was, a nice area, you have to have the chain nets, though, on the baskets outside. That's the key. Like the playground-type nets instead of the actual, nylon nets, the chain nets outside pickup basketball is the best at recess.
4: Some people didn't have any nets.
12: That's true, too.
16: And always a double rim, though.
12: Double rim chain nets.
4: The double rim, right, Pat? I hated the double rim.
16: Double rim metal backboard.
4: I hated the double rim. The double rim was terrible.
12: I grew up at a time, well, it's the same time that CeCe grew up, but when UNLV basketball was the biggest and coolest thing. So all we would do when we play pickup basketball at recess is like, all right, who's LJ? Who's Stacey Augman? Who's Greg Anthony? Like, we would all just be members of UNLV. That's what we would do. It's just like everyone would take on the character of the UNLV basketball player at that time because the Run Rebels were the coolest thing ever. All right. Now, I don't know that Jaylen Brown and Jason Tatum are going to go to recess together. It doesn't feel like they are. It feels like maybe they go to opposite sides of the playground. As Jason Tatum and Jaylen Brown, teammates for a while, won a championship together. Their on-court success, unquestioned. They were amazing in their time together, decade or whatever it was, with the Boston Celtics. But their relationship is an interesting one. Shams Charania, ESPN senior NBA writer, was on with Stephen A. Smith, Straight Shooter, on his SiriusXM radio show, and had this to say about the relationship between Tatum and Brown.
22: It is a tale of two different people. And for the longest time, over 10 years, 9 years together, they both worked amazing on the court together. Like on the court, they were great. But like over the last year or so, that personal relationship, it was as close to not existent as you could have. But on the court, they were amazing hardworking professionals together.
12: CeCe, let me ask you this. As somebody that has succeeded to the highest of levels, 11 years in the NFL, won a championship, never played a full season on a losing team. If you were Jaylen Brown, would you believe Jason Tatum got you traded?
4: No.
12: You would not?
4: No.
12: Why?
4: No. No, because I think the reasons why they traded him become increasingly more obvious. They moved on because the organization didn't think that he was worth the cash that they were shelling out. And they already had a best player, and they were saying, if this guy is not in the conversation for being one of the five best players on the planet, then we're not going to be paying him, you know, $60, $65, $70 million, and we're certainly not giving him a two-year extension that pays him $145 million. So I think that's where it came down to. Once the Celtics missed out on Giannis, it became obvious the only mea culpa that the organization could give Jaylen Brown was that contract extension, and that was never going to happen, considering that they also still owed him damn near $200 million on the final 3 years of the current contract extension that he's on.
12: So let me ask it a little differently then.
4: What's up?
12: If they had the relationship at the Super Bowl in Pittsburgh this year, the draft in Pittsburgh this year, we were sitting there and OCU Mignore, your former teammate, comes to set 15 years after you guys won a championship and loving it up, hugging it up, smiling, laughing, as if it was yesterday that you won. If they had that relationship, would Jaylen Brown be on the Sixers?
4: No. I don't think he'd be on the Sixers. Because here's the thing. Now, Jaylen Brown is probably a little bit better at getting at the rim than Jason Tatum. But if you introduce somebody like Giannis, that's a completely different skill set from Tatum. And so even though the best case scenario worked out for both players that were drafted into that organization, I think they realized that the one championship was probably all that they were going to squeeze out of the tandem, and they were forced to make a choice, and they leaned toward taking Jason Tatum over Jaylen Brown. You can feel a way, but you know that Jason Tatum wasn't the impetus for being.
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0: a bandwagon fan. The biggest insult in sports. But this summer, during the FIFA World Cup, it's an invitation, America. Never watched soccer before? Perfect. Think a corner kick is a karate move? Sure, why not? Prefer sports where players can use their hands? Me too. Just here for the snacks? Now we're talking. So grab a bag of Lay's and jump on the bandwagon. We're undefeated. Lay's, the official sponsor of the FIFA World Cup 2026.
1: As families head into summer travel season, there's one thing many people forget to plan for. What happens if someone gets sick when you're away from home? Joining us now is Dr. Peter McCullough with some smart ways to be prepared before summer begins. Doctor, summer is supposed to be relaxing, but travel can come with surprises. So why is summer a time when families should think ahead medically?
2: Because there's always stress about getting sick on a trip and then ending up in the urgent care.
1: What are some of the most common issues that families will run into during these summer trips from a medical standpoint?
2: Various forms of food poisoning or traveler's diarrhea, getting viral upper respiratory tract infections that get too far along and they become a bacterial secondary infection like a bronchitis, then of course usual things like bladder infections, yeast infections.
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0: To the top five offseason additions.
4: The Rams trade for reigning Defensive Player of the Year, Myles Garrett.
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0: 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The top five coaches on the hot seat.
8: All right, CC, it is time for our NFL Rank'em series. You heard it there. Top five NFL coaches on the hot seat, along with Chris Canty, Evan Cohen with you. 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Smalls off, back with us on Monday. Now, I'm going to give you a little caveat here, okay?
4: What you got?
8: There are five coaches that I think everyone knows are definitively on the hot seat going into the season. Like today, as we sit here on July 9th, we all know we're keeping an eye on the following five. Zach Taylor in Cincinnati, Dan Quinn in Washington, Shane Steichen in Indy, Aaron Glenn with the Jets, and Todd Bowles in Tampa. I think those are the obvious five. I think everybody knows, because all of them were talked about a year ago, are they going to be the head coach going into this season, right? That's not what we're going to do then. So what we're going to do, the top five coaches that I think could end up on the hot seat. Not that
4: okay,
8: are.
4: So before we get into the list, I just want to make sure I got this right. Zach Taylor, Aaron Glenn, Todd Bowles, Dan Quinn. Who's the fifth?
8: Steichen.
4: Okay.
8: I literally had to look up to make sure he was still the coach of the Colts, by the way. I was like, wait, did I miss something? I'm serious.
4: That is incredibly disrespectful, sir.
8: I don't mean to be that way. I actually was confused for a second. So those are the obvious.
4: Did they give out a letter 2 years in a row saying that Shane Steichen is going to return?
8: Thank you. Thank you. Now I have my justification.
4: I think they did it 2 years in a row.
8: So these are the top five coaches that I think could end up on the hot seat. Let's start with number five.
0: Number five.
8: People are going to be shocked by this. I love this coach. I hope he wins his Super Bowl, and I hope he wins a million of them because of how much I like this coach. But what you've done in the past organizationally does not necessarily mean it's going to be the same thing moving forward. Number five, Mike McCarthy.

0: Everyone goes to the place of, well, Steelers don't fire coaches. Look how long Chuck Noll was there. Look how long Bill Cowher was there. Look how long Mike Tomlin was there. Understood. Each of the last two seasons that Aaron Rodgers has played in full, a coach has either moved on or gotten fired. I think this could be the third one. I think this could be the third one. I love Mike McCarthy. I'm thrilled for the fact that Mike McCarthy's going back home to Pittsburgh. Does anyone look at this team and say it's a big-time team this year? Do you look at the Pittsburgh Steelers and say, boy, that is a Super Bowl contending team? I think it's pretty obvious the Pittsburgh Steelers organization still wants Mike Tomlin to be the head coach. You know how I know? Because they hired Mike Tomlin to be the head coach. It's just the offensive version of Mike Tomlin. And I mean that complimentary. But if they don't perform well this year, if they don't make the playoffs, there's a chance that maybe Omar Khan, their general manager, gets bounced. And a new GM comes in, and that person may say, well, I want my own head coach. I'm Rodgers, sorry, goodbye, see you later. I'm just not sold that this is all going to work. Unfortunately, Mike McCarthy always brings you double-digit wins. I get it. But that may not even be enough to make the playoffs in that division this year. If you buy into Baltimore, if you buy into Cincinnati, you could win 10 games if you're the Pittsburgh Steelers and not make the playoffs. So I think a coach that could end up on the hot seat, number five, Mike McCarthy, CC.
1: Well, if they win 10 games, Mike McCarthy ain't going to be one and done. But I guess, Ev, all of the things that you said are true. I can't envision the Pittsburgh Steelers firing a coach after just one season. That means that the convictions that you had, the process that you went about to land on Mike McCarthy being your head coach, wasn't that strong. I can't see the Pittsburgh Steelers as an organization making that rash of a decision.
0: Understood. I don't know that that's a reason that they couldn't. It's to say they haven't. I don't know that that means they couldn't.
1: I think they hired Mike McCarthy to find their next franchise quarterback, and that is a 2-year proposition. And they're going
0: to
1: give it this. They're going to give it this year. See what happens with those draft picks, and then of course next year is a quarterback rich draft. If they're bad, guess what? You're going to have a high pick, and who better to develop that young quarterback than Mike McCarthy?
0: Let's get to number four.
2: Number four.
0: Number four on the list is done in many ways for you, CC. What if I told you there was a head coach in the NFL who had a quarterback, developed the quarterback, or helped develop the quarterback, didn't want the quarterback back, and the quarterback went on to win the Super Bowl somewhere else?
1: Oh, yeah. Put him on there, baby. KOC, get him on there.
0: And here's why.
1: Get him on there.
0: Why could he end up on the hot seat? Well, in 4 years in the NFL, if you've won one division, you've made it to the playoffs twice, and haven't won a playoff game, normally we would say, well, that guy has got to be on the hot seat. Well, wait a minute. The guy is almost 20 games over 500. He's 43-25. He's made quarterbacks really good. Understood. Totally get that. The reality is Sam Darnold's best full season, start to finish, came after him. Daniel Jones had the best stretch of his NFL career after him. Kirk Cousins is still going to be a starting quarterback, we think, this year, after him. J.J. McCarthy needs to be replaced with him. I like Kevin O'Connell. I think he's a good coach. But if the Minnesota Vikings in a really difficult division with the Chicago Bears and Green Bay Packers, who both have Super Bowl aspirations, and I'm sure the Detroit Lions are going to get back to those Super Bowl aspirations at some point, that's a really tough division. Could he go 8-9 this year? Yeah, he could. He could. That's not off the board. I got to put Kevin O'Connell on the I think he could end up on the hot seat list.
1: Yeah, and they fired their general manager, Kwesi Adofo-Mensah.
0: That's right.
1: There's nobody else to scapegoat in that organization if you're Kevin O'Connell. So, yeah, KOC has got to put up or shut up. He's got to win, and he's got to win in the postseason. And if that doesn't happen, then I think all options should be on the board.
0: Number three.
2: Number three.
0: I understand this guy's only been at his spot for 1 year, and he was better than we anticipated for 1 year. But he still didn't have a winning record. And I still don't believe the allure of a big-name coach won't excite this guy's bosses. Number three on top five coaches that could be on the hot seat here, Brian Schottenheimer, Dallas Cowboys. 7-9-1. That's what the Dallas Cowboys were last year. 7-9-1. Horrific real-life tragedy? Absolutely.
1: Yes.
0: I am not going to...
1: Trading your best player on the eve of the season? Also a really bad... spot to put a new head coach in.
0: Totally agree. That doesn't necessarily mean they're going to be contenders this year. Everyone seems to think they're going to be, and maybe they will be. But what if they're not? What if they're not? There are other coaches.
1: What does it look like? What does it look like if they're not contenders, though? Because there's a big variance in that. They could not be contenders at 3-14. They could not be contenders at 10-7.
0: 8-9, 9-8. Let's give him the benefit of that. Let's say he goes 9-8. Technically, that's two more wins than he had a year ago. There's improvement.
1: Yes.
0: Is that going to be enough for the Jones family?
1: I think it depends on what it looks like. Jerry Jones is never satisfied, but I will say this, progress after you trade a player like Micah Parsons is a good sign of things to come. And lest we not forget, the Dallas Cowboys still have draft capital on the table from that trade. So I would just say, let's just wait and see what they do.
0: Understood. I just want to remind people that Jerry Jones every Sunday night will flip on NBC and see Mike Tomlin. All right, number two on this list is a guy that could have been on the initial list of, we all know that he's on the hot seat, but he got a contract extension. I mean, Matt LaFleur has to be on this list, does he not? Green Bay Packers? At some point, this Green Bay Packers group has to put up or shut up. And what I mean by that is I have praised Brian Gutekunst, the general manager, so much. The guts to move on from Aaron Rodgers, the guts to go out there and give up tremendous draft capital and financial capital to get Micah Parsons, who now unfortunately is hurt and is going to miss probably half the season. At some point, you've got to put up or shut up. Jordan Love, Matt LaFleur combination. Never won a division, not gone to the Super Bowl, not been a top five MVP. Like, at some point, put up or shut up, and the Green Bay Packers, I get the loyalty, I get how good LaFleur is, I get that he'd be hired by another team in 2 seconds. That's not the issue, right? Like, same thing with the Ravens last year. It was understandable that the Ravens and John Harbaugh could say we should go our separate ways, just like it was maybe the best hire of any team in the offseason for the Giants to hire him, like, the next day. So it's completely understandable if Matt LaFleur and the Green Bay Packers after the season say, all right, you know what, goodbye, see you later, and then LaFleur ends up as a head coach somewhere else. That doesn't mean he may not end up on the hot seat, CC.
1: Jordan Love is going into his 7th year in the NFL, and he's never won the division as a full-time starter. I'm with you on this one, Ev. I'm paying him full freight. I at least have to have a quarterback head coach combination that can show me after, you know, 4 or 5 seasons that they are capable of winning the division. And the Green Bay Packers haven't done that. And then, oh, by the way, and by in just 1 year with the combination of Caleb Williams and Ben Johnson. So if you're looking at the power rankings or the pecking order in the NFC North, it doesn't feel like the Green Bay Packers are threatening to be the team to beat. They're always chasing. And that's not a posture that you want to be in when you're paying your quarterback $55 million a year.
0: All right, time to get to number one.
2: Number one.
0: It is utterly absurd in my mind for this man to be on this list at number one. Except he works for one of two organizations that could look at his resume and say, we could do that with you or we could do that without you. Number one on this list is a man that has never had a losing season. A man that has won 3 divisions, a man that has been to 2 Super Bowls, and a man that has won a Super Bowl and is 33 games over 500 in his NFL coaching career. Nick Sirianni, Philadelphia Eagles. The Philadelphia Eagles and the Seattle Seahawks, the world champs, are the only two organizations in this sport over the last 20 to 30 years that you could actually say are nameless and faceless at both head coach and quarterback. They believe they can replace both spots and win. How do I know that? They've done it multiple times, both parties. It is absurd for this guy to be on this list. But if I'm going to talk about the top 5 coaches that could be on the hot seat by season's end, not the obvious ones, right? We know that Zach Taylor in Cincinnati is going to be. We know that Aaron Glenn with the Jets is going to be. We know that Todd Bowles and Dan Quinn are going to be. We know that. Steichen and Indy. I'm giving you 5 that maybe we don't realize and playing out scenarios in which all of a sudden could put them there. What's the scenario? One I don't believe will happen, but one many other people believe will, which is Jalen Hurts ain't that good. The offense ain't that good. They regret moving on from A.J. Brown, and Nick Sirianni retroactively was the man that never fixed this thing. So Nick Sirianni, number one. I know that probably warms your heart, CeCe.
1: Yeah, I mean, I completely agree for all of the reasons that you laid out. I just want to make it clear for the record. This is Evan Cohen putting Nick Sirianni on the list.
0: Oh, my God.
1: I will say this. Interesting that you think that there are three teams in the NFC East that could be hiring new coaches next year.
0: Glad you noticed.
1: Yeah, because, I mean, it's really only John Harbaugh, the one that got hired this year, that's the only one that's not on your hot list rankings. That is incredible.
0: I'm so glad you noticed that. I'm so glad you noticed that. Can I tell you why?
1: Can I throw out another coach?
0: Yeah. Go ahead. You know what? Let's do this. Let's take a break because I think the connection's a little choppy here. So we're gonna get this all lined up here. So we got a lot to do here. The reason why I felt comfortable with the three NFC East coaches on the hot seat, and then the other coach that CeCe wants to mention, plus objections, omissions from you guys out there as well. 888-SAY-ESPN, 888-729-3776 is the telephone number to join the show. Hot Seat, ESPN Radio Rank'em Series, Hot Seat NFL coaches, who needs to be on that list, who should be taken off the list, et cetera, et cetera. Of course, I'm probably not making some of these coaches feel good, and I apologize, but if you're not, you know, the wellness company is here for you. 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
3: It doesn't work out in Minnesota. 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
4: Wow. I forgot about that. Not going to lie. Totally forgot about that. CeCe's promise that if Minnesota, the Minnesota Vikings are a disaster this year, he jumps off the high dive in a speedo. Wow. We are unsportsmanlike. That is unsportsmanlike.
3: Strong.
4: We are unsportsmanlike. Yeah, I would say so. 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Hopefully you do better than CeCe did. 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Tune in 2026 ESPYs on ABC and the ESPN app on July 15th at 8 p.m. Eastern. I say do better than CeCe did because the NFL gave him the wrong college for a player that he announced for the New York Giants years ago. All right.
3: Sorry, Lorenzo Carter.
4: So just to clarify and catch up on a couple of things here that we were just doing before we get to your phone calls at 888-SAY-ESPN. ESPN Radio Rank'em Series, you hear it on our shows all throughout the day, every single day. Today's topic, hot seat. Coaches that could come into the season on the hot seat in the NFL. So I gave you two versions of it. I gave you, well, you know this already. They're on the hot seat right now with guys like Aaron Glenn, with the Jets, Zach Taylor, Shane Steichen, Dan Quinn, and Todd Bowles. Those are the ones that everyone kind of knows. And then I gave you the list of Nick Sirianni, Matt LaFleur, Brian Schottenheimer, Kevin O'Connell, and Mike McCarthy that we're sure they're not going to end up there. CeCe pointed out a great observation. Hey, you got three NFC East guys between those two kind of categories of hot seat coaches. That would be remarkable. I thought about that as I was putting this together, and then I'm like, wait a minute. The AFC North just set the precedent for that. Three or four coaches were gone last year, after last season.
3: And not the one that we all thought should be fired.
4: So in that scenario, I felt less bold, maybe, CeCe, in saying Sirianni, Schottenheimer, and Quinn all could be in the conversation. You said there's one blatant one that was left out. Which one?
3: Oh, Mike LaFleur with the Arizona Cardinals. I think he's dead on arrival. I see him as a one-and-done coach. I just don't see a path for him being successful. And like, who's going to be this man's quarterback?
4: Jacoby Brissett or Carson Beck? That's not the answer you want to hear. That's just the factual of me reading a roster.
3: Oh, okay. You hope. You hope that everything gets settled out there in the quarterback room. But I think that's going to be an unmitigated disaster in Arizona, especially considering the teams that are in the NFC West. They've got to face off against the Rams, 49ers, and Seahawks twice. Yeah, good luck.
4: What's interesting about what you just said, and maybe Cam could look this up, we have, it feels like, a one-and-done coach every single year. So the idea of Mike LaFleur being one-and-done is completely logical because it feels like that is a thing now in the NFL. Like, oh, wait, we just hired the wrong guy. Let's get rid of him quickly, right? And so
3: Who was our one-and-done guy last year?
4: I thought there was somebody. Maybe it's not every year.
5: Pete Carroll.
4: Oh, yeah. Wow, I forgot he was the coach of the Raiders.
5: Do you want to know the year before? I think Antonio Pierce, the Raiders.
4: Well, also, well, Gerard Mayo.
6: And Gerard Mayo. And yeah. then Frank Reich the year before, Nathaniel Hackett and Lovie Smith, David Culley, Urban Meyer. So and
4: David Culley was maybe the most unfair, yes. and he and Lovie Smith, that I've ever seen in the history of the NFL in terms of what they did to those guys. They hired them to fire them. That was so wrong. Anyway,
6: since
4: go ahead.
6: 2015, it's only not happened in two seasons. So it's pretty much every season.
4: Yeah. So there you go.
3: Yeah.
4: There you go. All right.
3: Good luck.
4: Yeah, exactly. Jeff in Houston.

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1: I'm just saying the 49ers are getting older and all that stuff. They're actually turning that team over. So, I mean, like, I think that they're trending in the right direction. I get it. They're one of the older teams in the league, but if you look at some of the young players that they're starting to bring into the organization that are going to play more prominent roles, I think the 49ers are headed in the right direction.
2: Yeah, and I want to make sure that people understand what I'm saying. I said Kyle Shanahan revival of it relative to CeCe's opinion of him, right? CeCe's opinion of him went from, oh my God, right off the bat, this guy's kind of getting to the Super Bowl right away, A, down to maybe B or C, then back to A, then down to B or C, and then I think there was a moment of C/D for you because of the frustration of the third possession, and now it's back to B plus A minus in terms of Kyle?
1: Listen, they peeled off a lot of pieces last offseason, Ev, and I thought they were going to have a collapse. Turns out Brock Purdy was who they thought he was.
2: Right. Right.
1: He is a tractor. He is not a trailer. He is pulling everybody along. And I think it's a situation now where you're going to see them build this team out around him. And the addition of Mike Evans, who I think is fantastic, making sure they re-sign Trent Williams. Christian McCaffrey showed that he's still got some tread left. I just think they're trending in the right direction. And then you think about what they're becoming on the defensive side of the ball. That team is. And we see
3: that. Oh, there we go.
1: I would not at all be surprised if we look up and we see the San Francisco 49ers winning the NFC West this coming year.
3: I very much agree with you.
2: Coming up, ESPN NFL analyst Jason McCourty will join us next. 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
8: Patrick Mahomes, he's the most decorated quarterback in this crop. He's still the GOAT in waiting. But he's coming off the worst season of his career and a major injury. And lest we forget, he and the Chiefs were not good before this injury. They've been in regression for a few years. Patrick Mahomes has dipped in passing yards, passer rating, yards per attempt. His deep ball accuracy has dipped, and there's been fewer explosive plays, which is his calling card. Based on his performance, I can't put him higher than five right now.
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10: Joining us now in studio, ESPN NFL analyst and reporter. We'll get to that in a little bit. Jason McCourty joining us. Has Patrick Mahomes become underrated?
11: Yeah, I would say so. And I think from a standpoint of just listening to Michelle there and talk about the stats and the dip and all of those different things, that's without mentioning how much around him has changed throughout the process of that, the process of him running for his life at different times in the pocket, losing an explosive wide receiver like Tyreek Hill and trying to replace him doing other things. So I think that's been very different for Patrick Mahomes. And I think sometimes we look at him and we say, well, yeah, the play hasn't been as good or different things. And you underappreciate what he brings to the game, the clutch mentality and all of those different things. But that comes along with the league. Like, at one point, he was at the very top. They were winning every single game. They were in the Super Bowl every single year. And last year, you really saw a dip in that for whatever reason you can come up with, but the quarterback's going to get the blame.
9: So
7: if you were to rank, so the reason that we had that clip from yesterday is because we had our ESPN Radio Rank 'Em series yesterday was top five quarterbacks mm-hmm. in the NFL for this year. And Michelle had Patrick Mahomes number five. And CeCe and I went nuts on that. If you were to do it, like off the top of your head, top three quarterbacks in the NFL right now, in your mind. If you're drafting them for this year, everybody's healthy, let's say.
11: Well, the first two were going Josh and Lamar.
7: They're ahead of Mahomes right now.
11: Coming off of last year, yes. You have to look at what the last time they were on the football field, and I would have those two guys at one and two. Mahomes would probably be three for me. I think just body of work, everything he's done, healthy Patrick Mahomes, I would have him right there at number three.
7: So your big three, in essence, is the same as it's been.
11: As it's been.
7: But just the order has changed.
11: Yes. And I mean, you've had a major knee surgery. Like, that's going to shake up the order. When Lamar and Josh play at an MVP level, like, they deserve to be one and two right now. Now, you can argue till you're blue in the face about which one's one and which one's two, but I think those are the top two guys in the league right now.
7: CeCe, I think we can accept that versus what we heard yesterday, correct, from you and I?
12: Yeah, I'm not putting Patrick Mahomes as the fifth best quarterback in the National Football League. I think that's insane.
7: Agreed. Absolutely agreed. Now, I mentioned reporter. We got to get this out of the way to make sure that CeCe. I was waiting for CeCe to get in the mix here. So Jason walked in moments ago, and I said, he said, I need the headsets or whatever. I said, oh, no problem. They're right over there. You can sit over there. CeCe's in South Carolina. He said, what do you mean I could sit over there? I said, well, Michelle's not here. And he said, I just saw her in the makeup room. Michelle Smallman, CeCe, is here today getting hair and makeup before she's leaving for her vacation.
12: Wow. So hold on. You're getting makeup.
4: I'm sorry, Smalls.
7: Jason didn't mean to out her. CeCe, she's here, but just getting hair and makeup.
12: So help me understand this. She's getting makeup done to travel to her vacation?
7: Seems like that, yeah.
12: How does that even make sense?
7: I mean, I don't know. I guess when you have access to the amazing professionals in the hair and makeup department that we have, it's better than going to pay for someone else.
11: There's a familiarity with it. In my defense, if Smalls is listening, I assumed she was hosting something else. Like, there was a different opportunity. So when I saw her, you were like, oh, she's not in today. She's off. I was like, oh, that makes sense. They maybe ESPN has her doing something different
7: right
11: in the building. I didn't know that she was getting ready to go
7: off day
11: on a 7-day trip somewhere exotic. Like, I didn't know.
7: We don't know where she's going. Not our business. But
12: the makeup is only good for today. But the makeup is only good for today, guys.
11: Maybe today is a big day.
12: I don't understand.
7: The hair is not, though. The hair, I think, can last. I don't know. I don't know.
11: I definitely don't know.
7: The revelation of Jason McCourty realizing he unintentionally and kind-heartedly totally outed Smalls was an amazing moment there, CeCe. Over to you with more. Go ahead for football questions for Jason, because that's all anyone's now going to think about is that he just totally outed Smalls.
11: Yeah. I'm sorry, Smalls.
12: J-Mac, so we had some obvious candidates. We're doing the ESPN Radio Rank'Em series. Coaches on the hot seat. The obvious ones, Zach Taylor, Aaron Glenn, Todd Bowles, Dan Quinn, Shane Steichen.
11: Yep.
12: Who's a coach that's not in that group that you're watching to see how this year goes and could potentially be on the outs with their current franchise?
11: Okay, I'll give you two. I'll go LaFleur and Green Bay in the sense of even when last year ended, there was conversations about whether they wanted him back, whether he wanted to be back. Green Bay has been a very good football team, but the very good football teams, you get to a point where it's like, all right, are you getting to the Super Bowl? Are you not? If not, do we need to find a replacement similar to what we saw happen with Harbaugh and McDermott? The other one, as crazy as it sounds, and I for me, it doesn't make any sense, but I'm going to say Nick Sirianni. And it doesn't make sense to me because all he's done in his young career as an NFL head coach is win football games. He is at the very top when it comes to starting out your career as a head coach and winning games. But he's so polarizing in Philly, and there's so much that comes along with it that it feels as though whenever there's not success, people are calling for his job. Personally, it doesn't make sense to me. When you've been in two Super Bowls, winning one of them, and you haven't been the head coach for over a decade yet, like, that's one hell of a resume for Sirianni to even be mentioned as one of those coaches. But realistically speaking, we look at over the last few years when they haven't performed well, people have mentioned his name numerous times on the hot seat.
7: We're talking with ESPN NFL analyst Jason McCourty, at Jason McCourty on Twitter. If you want to check out, he has information, by the way, about his kids' football camp coming up on July 18th. You can check that out on his social media there. I brought up Sirianni as well, yeah, to that non-obvious list. And the reason I brought him up is very simply, I think that there's two teams in the NFL that act differently than anyone else and have proven to be right. Philadelphia and Seattle have basically said we can be nameless and faceless at coach and quarterback. We can replace everyone and still win. How is that possible? Because it's factually correct.
11: I think it's how you build your roster. And I think that you go back to Seattle with Russell Wilson. I remember playing them in the preseason, Russ's rookie year, and this team was stacked. And you're looking at the pieces that they were able to amass around him. I look at the same thing for Philadelphia. Jalen Hurts is Super Bowl MVP and has performed extremely well. But you look at what's surrounding the offensive line, the weapons on the outside, who they have on the defensive side of the ball. I just think nowadays you have to build your team with what you have. So if you have the luxury, as we talked about, the top quarterbacks in the league, if you have the luxury of a Lamar Jackson, a Josh Allen, a Patrick Mahomes, well, then you build around knowing that you have to pay your quarterback a ton of money because you don't let those guys walk out the building. But if you don't have that, you have to be able to draft well, sign the right free agents, and find a quarterback that can manage the game and make the necessary plays. And I think both of those franchises, and I'll say Seattle more because I don't want to put Jalen Hurts in that same boat when you've performed and done some of the things he's done.
7: I picked him for MVP, but this upcoming season already?
11: Yeah.
7: But the reality is, like, they went to the Super Bowl, in essence, with Wentz. They won it with Foles.
11: Yep.
7: They went to the Super Bowl with McNabb. They then went to the Super Bowl with, I'm going out of order, but they went to the Super Bowl with Hurts. And this is all since 2005.
11: It's a good point. It's a good point. And even to that point, Jalen Hurts was a second-round draft pick. Like, they didn't.
7: Or four, maybe. Well, whatever. The last 20 years.
11: So. Yes. So, to that point, yes. He's performed at an MVP level in our league throughout the regular season, so it puts him in a little bit of a different boat.
12: J-Mac, what's the most impactful offseason addition to this point in the NFL calendar as you see it for this upcoming year?
11: I would say I'm going to go a non-player, and I'm going to say Christian Parker with the Dallas Cowboys, I think, was the most impactful addition because you think
7: that's
11: about
7: their defensive coordinator.
11: Yes, the Cowboys defensive coordinator coming over from the Philadelphia Eagles as their pass game coordinator. The Cowboys offensively, they were unbelievable last year, and George Pickens is back, and he seems to be happy and on board with everything going on. The question mark has been around the defense. So enter Christian Parker and an entire new defensive staff with a ton of new pieces on that defensive side of the ball. Cowboys are a team that we love to talk about. Are we going to talk about them because they're relevant on the football field this year? And if that is the case, it's going to be because of Christian Parker and the defense he's brought over. I think he's 34 years old, first time calling plays in this league, a ton of pressure performing for that football team where the expectations are so high.
7: Jason McCourty, ESPN NFL analyst and just ESPN reporter. On people at ESPN, he reports on as he outed Smalls today.
11: Have fun, Smalls.
7: He will be on SportsCenter in a few minutes. Get up at 8 a.m. Eastern. 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
31: So Michelle was in Philly this weekend.
3: Philly's an interesting place. The streets were just lined with people in Eagles gear that were really drunk and rowdy.
31: Ian Fitzsimmons not being an expiration date guy? I might push it to, like, if it's like milk, maybe a second day after the I think I need to read more books. I think, yes. I'm dumb.
3: Yes.
31: I think I'm just getting dumber.
3: Yes.
31: Me specifically.
3: Yes.
31: Just, I need to read more books. Ugh.
32: Ugh. I'm over it. I'm sick and tired and over it.
31: Get a life.
33: Yes, each and every day at this time, our producer, Pat Costello, gives us items in and around sports, entertainment, his life that he is over. Pat.
31: Two follow-ups quickly from that rejoin. One, do you guys want to start a book club? And two, do you think Michelle got full glam to go to Philly? Or
33: well,
12: probably not.
31: No?
34: Yeah. We
12: to
34: don't
12: the
34: know.
12: Latter, probably not.
34: We don't know where she's going. She's obviously on. She's going on vacation. Or
12: she's gallivanting.
34: She's allowed to gallivant. It's her life, right? Good for her. What we were not aware of and what we have become confused about today, if you're unaware and you're just tuning in, is Jason McCourty just joined us moments ago. We were getting him situated and he was sitting in Michelle's seat and he was all confused as to why am I sitting in Michelle's seat? I just saw her downstairs. And I said, what? What do you mean you saw her downstairs? Yeah, hair and makeup for wherever she's going and whatever she's doing. She still came in for the hair and makeup part of our jobs.
31: Also didn't come up to say hello to you.
34: Yeah, I think she's pretty sick of me from the last few days in Bristol.
31: Come say hi. You're in the building. It's not that much of an ask.
35: She didn't want us to know that she was there, obviously.
34: That's true. She did ask who snitched, which I didn't say until we were on.
35: She was on a spy mission. She was trying to get in, get out without being detected, and Jason McCourty reported back.
31: I'm proud of you for not snitching to Michelle. You should just send her the link to the podcast for hour two.
35: Yeah, listen on your flight.
31: You're going to have to listen.
35: You have full glam.
34: Well, how did I snitch? I didn't snitch.
31: No, I'm saying you didn't snitch. That's why you should just send her the link to the podcast. Oh. You can figure it out yourself. Mm.
12: But then also,
34: CeCe has so many questions about this. It's amazing.
12: There's so many questions. But then also, like, ESPN in our headquarters in New York is not the place you go for a stealth mission, y'all.
31: Seriously.
34: That's true.
35: You can see Whoopi Goldberg there.
12: You have to badge in.
34: Like, wait,
12: what are we even talking about?
34: By the way, in all seriousness, so when you get back, there's a new level of security. Seriously.
31: We don't have to leak security details.
34: No, no, no. This is not leaking security. There's another place to swipe now. A person that swipes you on the way in, too. CeCe. Better have that badge out at all times.
12: Wow.
34: No, it's great. I'm not leaking anything. I'm proud of the fact that we have a
12: TSA-level security
34: That's right.
12: at our at our workplace?
34: That's okay. Right. It's awesome. All right. It's awesome.
35: Wow, two TSAs in one day for Michelle.
34: Next one, Pat, if there is our first one, Pat.
0: I'd like to talk about my recess experience.
34: Go ahead.
0: We've been talking about recess games today and what are the best recess games. And from first grade to fourth grade, my recess experience was terrible. It was a parking lot that was on a hill. That was our whole recess area. We were not allowed to have any sports balls of any sort. No basketballs, no kickballs, no footballs. After a couple of football-related injuries happened. We were allowed to have jump ropes, which quickly turned into us hitting each other with the jump ropes. So then we weren't allowed to have jump ropes anymore. So all we, they just like pushed us out into a parking lot in like a hot day, and we're like, go do whatever. And so our recess was just like, there was one hopscotch. So we just run and jump down the hopscotch and see who could get the farthest. Cause we're like, what? We have nothing here. What are we supposed to do? It was horrible.
34: Pat.
35: Sounds like a jail.
34: Quick follow-up.
12: Ryan is like, go play in traffic, little kid.
34: Yeah, that's okay. That was one of the follow-ups. It's like, their car is coming by.
0: No, they closed off the parking lot for recess.
12: Oh, they closed it off.
0: Yeah, it was an empty parking lot.
34: Okay. Serious question for you. Did this memory pop up today because we're talking about it? Or is this something that you every so often will randomly think about how ridiculous it is that you guys, as young children, were not given the opportunity to play?
0: This comes up quite a bit in my memories, for sure.
34: Really?
0: Because of how, like, ridiculous it is.
34: I can see that.
0: It was just like, hey, play on this concrete hill with nothing. Good luck.
12: Who hurt you, Pat?
0: Everyone. We would. That's why we were not allowed to have sports balls anymore.
34: So could you play, like, tag? Like... That could be something, right?
0: We did play tag with jump ropes.
34: Oh,
12: we were
34: tagging each other with
12: the jump ropes.
34: Yeah, that's not going to go well.
0: It wasn't great. It wasn't until fifth and sixth grade where I was like, oh, you're allowed to have, like, basketballs and footballs. And I did lose my front tooth in recess in, like, fifth grade.
34: Wait, what? You can't just slip that in now. What happened?
0: Well, we were playing a game where there's one person who throws a football to, like, a group of kids. And, like, a younger kid ran underneath me, and I went, oh, and opened my mouth because he ran underneath me, and my tooth went into his head.
34: Oof. I chipped a tooth, broke a tooth, lost a tooth, whatever it was, on a swing set one day. I jumped off, and when I landed, my knee went into my mouth.
12: Oh, I thought you were going to say you chipped a tooth on somebody else's fist.
35: Or playing butts up.
12: Oh my God.
0: Full contact.
34: You guys are acting like nobody calls it. No, that's what it's called.
0: Chunkus.
34: DC called it wall ball.
0: Chunkus.
34: People know what butts up is.
12: Hey, you want to play butts up?
34: Yes, that's
12: Evan,
34: a game.
12: Evan all of a sudden has a chip tooth.
0: You want to play Chunkus?
34: I look Chunkus today. I got to be honest. I saw a side shot.
0: I said, Cam, at what point is Evan going to make a joke about Chunkus?
35: True, he did say that.
34: Well, the side shot with Jason definitely made me look Chunkus.
12: Those chins.
35: Well, the hair and makeup team is in full effect.
34: I can't even get it fixed because hair and makeup is busy.
0: Occupied.
34: Next one, Pat.
0: Do you guys know Jonathan Zaslow has seen the band Pearl Jam 30 times?
34: Yeah.
0: That's too many times. 30 times to see a single band? That's ridiculous.
34: Why?
0: You don't need to see a band that many times. They're playing the same songs pretty much. Pearl Jam's not changing it up that much. He's probably heard Even Flow almost every time he's gone.
34: I disagree. With a band that has that deep of a catalog, you don't think they change it up, they play it differently, etc.?
0: I'm sure you hear some differences, but after 30 times, you're not like, all right, I get it.
35: I feel like after six times, you're like, all right, I know the different rotations they go through.
0: But like the fifth time, you're good, for sure.
34: Is there a max number that you could see someone perform in concert in your mind?
0: I think five. I think five is enough to get the point.
12: Yeah, a handful of times is enough.
34: What about locationally? If you're like, oh, my favorite group, band, artist is playing this location, that's going to be amazing.
0: It would have to be very, like, if they're playing, like, MSG or something.
35: I mean, for some people, 30 is nothing. Like, there are people who obviously, like, Fish and Grateful Dead will see, like, hundreds of times. 30 is a low number
0: for some.
35: I don't think
0: they're going to the music, though.
35: That's true, but you're still going.
34: Wait, Cam, you're walking us down an interesting path. What do you think, which artist, band, group, whatever, has the most repeat customers for concerts?
35: I think it's Grateful Dead Company. Yeah. People literally religiously follow them.
34: Even though there's no... Jerry Garcia has passed, even though,
35: still now they get tons of people following them all over.
34: I would say Fish has got to be up there, right?
35: Fish is all the jam
34: Dave
35: bands.
34: Matthews.
35: Dave Matthews is a big one for sure.
12: Yeah.
0: Evan, how many times have you seen The Killers?
34: Not as many as you think. I would say 5 or 6 total, probably.
0: That's a good amount of time.
12: That's a good amount.
34: But I would go five or six more. I mean,
0: that's a lot of times.
34: But they have a deep catalog. They have new stuff. The way, like, Counting, now a lot of people have an issue with this, but Counting Crows famously does not play their songs the way that they release their songs. So every single time you go to a Counting Crows concert, you may hear Adam Duritz and Counting Crows play it differently, and you feel like you're at a different concert. Now, I don't love that personally, because if I love the band, I love the band for the reason, like, for the songs they released, right? If they're trying to switch it up, you may not love it. But, yeah, I guess I understand what you're saying, but 30, Zaz probably has 30, an explanation for that.
0: 30 is crazy.
35: He explained it, and it's just because of what you said, Ev. It's like they change it up every time. They have a different final song, different arrangements. You know, it's been in different venues, so he just likes the different experience every time, even though it's mostly the similar stuff.
0: I don't know the answer to this, but I'm hoping he's going and seeing other bands in concert too.
12: Right?
35: Has he only seen Pearl Jam?
0: Like, does he only go to Pearl Jam?
34: I've been friends with Zaz for probably the better part of the last 20 years. I have been asked by him, do you have a hookup to tickets for whatever? And the only band he's ever asked me for is Pearl Jam.
0: Go see some other stuff, Zaz. There are other bands out there.
34: I could see CeCe. I don't know about this. This is going to be interesting. I could see CeCe having a rule, whether he's established it or not, as a one-and-done concert person. I've seen so-and-so in concert. I don't need to see them again. Am I right about that guess?
12: Actually, I will say this. Frankie Beverly and Maze, I've seen them several times, and it doesn't get old. I've probably seen Frankie Beverly and Maze a handful of times, and it doesn't get old.
34: Could you go 30?
12: What'd you say?
34: Could you go 30 times?
12: No.
0: That's so many times.
12: That's a lot of times.
34: I think we got to find out from Zaz how many different venues, too. Like, is it always in Miami?
35: Well, I think when they're there for, 3 days, he goes all 3 days.
0: That's crazy.
35: Yeah. He goes, back-to-back nights. It's not just, whenever they come around. He goes every time that they're in the city he's in.
34: That sounds a little wild. So, I got to go get hair and makeup. Let me see if I can say hello to Small.
35: Occupied.
34: Bye.
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4: 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Here's Jen Latta.

0: kind of bummed.
1: What happened?
0: I'm kind of bummed here, man. And listen, I'm trying to push it through the prism of the Brewers are still a really, really, really good baseball team. Okay? But man, if this Brandon Woodruff thing doesn't have me feeling down. And I think mostly for him, right? Like mostly for him and what this means for his future. But I guess there was a part of me that thought, and I know we talked about it when it was first announced that Brandon Woodruff was dealing with the new injury. We all saw him experience, quote unquote, dead arm again, right? And we knew that he was out for almost 2 months the previous time. But when he came back, whew, really good. A couple of starts there. So I guess worst case scenario, I was thinking, maybe he's out a little longer than 2 months, maybe. I know, Gabe, you were less optimistic. You were saying you just can't count on him. You can't rely on him as an option in the postseason, in the important games down the stretch. But then the news comes out yesterday that, oh no, it's more than we thought. When they did the initial testing, it revealed a new injury to essentially Woodruff's shoulder. New injury. Not the same one sort of cropping up again, but a new injury. He was placed on the injured list over the weekend. We obviously understood that. But now, Gabe, I guess we're talking about maybe the end of Brandon Woodruff's pitching career. Is that hyperbolic? Is that exaggerant? Is that too far to go?
2: I think it's a little on the far side, but I don't think it's out of the realm of possibility for a guy who's had as many shoulder injuries that he has had and now having a new injury to his interior shoulder capsule. I don't know if Dr. Chimura knows what that is.
3: Yeah.
2: Okay.
3: It's connected to your labrum. It's all connected.
2: I thought he was going to say
0: his bone. Yeah.
2: Connected to your shoulder.
3: Yeah, but aren't we conditioned? We're conditioned by now.
0: Here we go. Gosh, here we go.
3: Christian Watson 2 years ago, right before the playoffs. Tucker Kraft, Micah Parsons.
2: Yeah, but this is different, though. He's not as important as any of those guys, though. Because you weren't really counting on him.
3: I don't understand why you're discounting.
2: Well, no, if he's healthy, yes. But given his injury history, I wasn't expecting him to have a full healthy season. Like, he has been largely unavailable to the Brewers. And to Jen's point, they have the second best record in all of baseball. So,
3: yeah, but hold on. Timeout. Give me a timeout. What'd they have last year?
2: The best record in baseball.
3: Thank you.
2: But it doesn't mean they weren't a good one. So you're trying to tell me there's suddenly a bad team?
3: And I was talking with my son about it last night. It's just seems like every sport, the regular season is discounted.
2: Yeah, to an extent.
3: Discounted.
2: Yeah.
3: And I immediately went to Miz against Snell, Harrison against Ohtani, and then there are two more aces, and it's just that's where I go. I'm like, I don't know. I set myself up not to get crushed. That's what I do.
2: Yeah, you're front-running Jesse.
3: I'm a front-running Jesse. And if it works out, great. Yeah. But
0: the Brewers are literally a front-runner right now.
3: Like, no, I know, but I'm just
2: the front-runner.
0: I understand the news. There's an example.
3: This just goes.

0: to counter him, countering him discounting Brandon Woodruff.
1: I'm not discounting him.
2: Well, let me ask you this, Chewy. Let me ask you this, okay? Yeah. You're in the playoffs. You just mentioned how, let's say they're facing the Dodgers. Let's say they're facing the Braves. I don't even care. Are you comfortable putting Brandon Woodruff out there?
0: No.
2: I think that's what Gabe is saying.
0: Yeah. Okay.
2: Like, he's not comfortable putting Brandon Woodruff in a high-pressure, high-leverage situation.
1: If he was available, yeah, fantastic. But given the injury issues...
0: Because I was shocked. Well, I was shocked. This is what I was shocked by when he went to, I think, Appleton.
1: Oh, and did the rehab start.
0: And he didn't throw very well. And then he came back, and I'm like, oh, my God.
1: He's fantastic.
0: This guy's really good. And now... he's gone.
1: So you tell me.
0: Yes.
1: So he's getting a second opinion from the doctor that did his shoulder surgery back in 23.
0: Yeah.
1: How many, what's the percent that second opinions, A, end up being different than the first, and then B, end up being so radically different that he ends up being okay?
0: Oh, well.
1: What is that, one in 50?
0: It doesn't happen, Gabe, but in football I understand why they do it, to get clearance and able to play.
1: Sure.
0: Right? That's why they do it. They try to skirt the system a little bit. But if you can't pitch, you can't pitch.
2: Exactly. That's the thing. This is pretty black and white, right? Like, you can't sit there and go, but this guy says I'm good to go. Yeah. Okay, throw the ball.
0: Yeah.
2: Gunn says you're not.
1: 87.
2: Right,
1: okay.
2: Exactly.
0: Yeah, exactly. In football, you know, you have a bad ankle and doctor's like, ah, you may need surgery. And then you go to another guy and just, hey, shoot it up. Right?
1: Here's
0: That's
1: the needle.
0: That's essentially what they're doing.
1: I can do this right now if you want.
0: Yeah.
1: And maybe they're just hoping that the doctor that did the surgery can provide him temporary relief where he can pitch. Because I don't know how invasive the anterior shoulder capsule surgery would be. I'm willing to bet that he's done for the rest of the season if you're getting shoulder surgery. So now we're talking about how long that's like, does that keep you out next year? And he only has the one-year deal. So is anybody going to sign him now with his history of shoulder injuries? And, and how much is he going to have to work to prove that he's over this? And that's why I don't think it's too hyperbolic. And I think that's a result that's on the table is if he ends up having the surgery, I don't know if he ever pitches again in the big leagues.
2: Look, right? I understand as somebody who broke my collarbone almost 20 years ago now. How old is my kid? 17? He was, okay, yeah. So, like, at least 15 years
1: ago. Okay, all right.
2: I never got it fixed because I was like, how much do I need the collarbone anyway, right? And so far, so good. But at some point, I probably have to get the collarbone fixed, right? So I understand wanting to delay the inevitable. But I can't help but think about Quinn Priester, who also was dealing with an injury. And everybody was like, get the surgery, man. Just go get the surgery, man. It's time to get the surgery. And he was like, no, let's see if we can work around it. Let's see if there's a workaround. Let's see if there are other options other than surgery, which would ultimately shut down his season. And what did he end up doing about a month ago, maybe a little bit more? Oh, yeah. Shutting it down to get the surgery that I think every man knew he ultimately needed.
0: But do you think...
1: The difference is Quinn Priester's going to pitch again next season.
0: Yeah, but does this change... It's pretty good comparison. Does this change...
1: Wait, are you patting yourself on the back?
0: Yes, I am. But this does change...
1: You make the comparison?
0: This does change, for me, and going to get someone like Skubal.
1: Sure.
0: Because when we lost Antonio Freeman...
1: Yep.
0: What'd we go do?
1: Yeah, you went and got Andre.
0: The best receiver on the market, who is still pretty damn good. You know why? Because we knew we were right there. Mm-hmm. If you think you're right there, then you make the move.
1: The problem with someone like Skubal now, and there are going to be other pitchers out there, but Skubal might not even be on the market. The Tigers have the best record in the American League since the beginning of June. They are now 4.5 games out of a wild card spot, and Skubal is publicly saying, hopefully this front office realizes we have a pretty good team here, and we are buyers at the deadline, not sellers.
0: Well, then you go get the next best.
1: Yes.
0: You don't go get... We didn't consider Sammy Watkins when Robert Brooks went down, you know?
1: He's a hell of a blocker, though, Chew.
0: He is. He's wonderful.
1: Skubal and the next one, though, is pretty
0: considerable.
1: Yeah.
0: So would you put him with the other guys? Like Sproat and Gasser. I don't know who the guy is, but would he be along line, or would he still be Harrison?
1: He wouldn't be as good as Harrison. Whoever you get, unless it's Skubal, which, again, doesn't seem like it's trending in the right way for him to be traded, he would slot into your B or number three. I think he would be your third best pitcher behind Miz and Harrison.
2: So Jeff Passan did put out a new article, trade deadline additional help for contenders. Milwaukee Brewers, first place in the NL Central, currently the number two seed. Weakness, playoff caliber starting pitching. His best match for your Milwaukee Brewers, Gabe, is Clay Holmes of the New York Mets. And then he has dream match, Joe Ryan of the Minnesota Twins. Do you like either of those guys as additions to this rotation?
1: Ryan would be, Ryan's the better pitcher. And Ryan has more control than just this year. So it's not just a rental. The Twins got to be willing to sell.
0: Mm-hmm.
1: And when they were asked about Byron Buxton, who is their all-world center fielder, they basically said, no, we're not doing that. And now maybe they'll be different about Joe Ryan. I don't know. But they are not a team that I think is necessarily World Series ready, but at the same time, they're a half game out of the wild card. The problem with the American League is everybody's bad, so everybody thinks they have a chance.
0: Yeah.
2: I'll just read a little bit from the article on ESPN.com. It says a Jacob Mizorowski-Joe Ryan pairing for games 1 and 2 is as close to as good as a team can get.
1: Yeah. Joe Ryan's really good. He would be, if he were available, he's not on the Scooble level because Scooble's a top 5 guy in the league. I mean, he might be number 1 in the league when he's healthy. But he's really close.
0: How many games do you have to be out to sell?
1: So it's not just
2: varies
1: games
2: from season to season.
1: Yeah, because it's not just games. So the Athletics right now are 5 games out of a wild card spot, but they've got 6 teams ahead of them. So it's not even just, okay, how far back am I? How many teams do I have to leapfrog in order to get there?
0: Okay.
1: And the Athletics have the third worst record in the American League.
3: You'll also see teams who are what you would think is in the race, and they deem themselves not, and then they start selling when they're a team that's only a handful of games out. If they think this has sort of been smoke and mirrors and this isn't going to last, they'll sell too. That's become more common in recent years.
0: What happened to Peralta? He's off the market?
1: No, he's available.
0: But his contract
3: might be free.
1: Well, yeah, no, his contract is fine. The Brewers can afford the contract. He's just El Stinko right now. It's been rough for him in New York.
0: Really?
2: Is there any chance that you sit there and go, sure, he's been rough, but guys have been rough, and then push through the Brewers pitching lab, and all of a sudden,
1: in a perfect world, Jen, you give up significantly less than you got back for him, and then he pitches like last year's Freddy Peralta in the final 2 months. Because he's back with the Brewers, he's in the pitching lab, and they're able to cure what ails him. So I wouldn't put that off the table.
0: You wouldn't?
1: No. I think, especially with the injury to Woody, everybody knows that the Brewers need an additional starting pitcher.
0: Yes.
1: Not necessarily for the regular season, but certainly for your postseason rotation. For that number 3 spot.
2: I'm just looking at Freddy Peralta's numbers right now. So far this season, he's sitting with a 5-7 record shoe and a 4.81 ERA. 92 strikeouts in 95 innings pitched.
0: Is that just a case of I got paid, thank you very much?
1: He didn't get paid, though.
0: He didn't get paid?
1: No, he just got traded.
0: Oh, well, sucks for him.
4: Oh, I thought it was like who's the guy Jason can't stand? Turd, Cletus Hunt, you know, got paid and all of a sudden kind of disappeared. So
1: yeah, he has not been paid. He has just been bad. Velocity's been down a hair. Some of the other metrics haven't been good.
0: Yeah.
2: For whatever it's worth, they are saying that this would be an opportunity for somebody to get him for a steal and then potentially turn things around. And they are saying the Chicago Cubs, the Tampa Bay Rays, the Houston Astros, and the Miami Marlins are the front runners for Freddy Peralta's services.
1: If you're David Stearns, you can't afford to trade him back to the Brewers and then have him be good.
0: Yeah, that's a bad
1: look.
0: You
1: can't. Your owner's got your back now. Yeah. You do that.
0: Goodbye.
1: That might cost you your job.
2: Jason on the ESPN Milwaukee YouTube stream wants us to say, what would it cost to get Joe Ryan? Do you have any idea what his numbers are?
1: I, in terms of the prospects it would take, that I don't know. I do not know what it would take to pry him away from the Minnesota Twins. But it would, because he has extra years and he has more control, there's a chance he would be more than Scooble because Scooble is just a rental.
0: Okay.
1: And Ryan has a couple years of control left.
2: Two or three top-tier prospects is what immediately pops up when you Google what would it cost to get Joe Ryan from the Minnesota Twins. 800-990-3776. We're obviously discussing this development with Brandon Woodruff that they found a new injury in his shoulder and sort of accepting the reality that he will likely not pitch again for the Milwaukee Brewers this season. What does that mean for the rotation? Do they need to go out and get another arm? Will they be satisfied with the guys that they have? Sproat, Drouin, Henderson when he comes back, Gasser. And also this Stallings guy, he is pretty good. I was pleasantly surprised watching Stallings pitch last night, even in a loss to the Cardinals. I was like, I kind of like this dude. Likes to sit down there in the corners. I noticed that. Likes to paint the corners. 800-990-3776. How are you feeling about the Brandon Woodruff development? How does it make you feel about what the Brewers potentially need to do as we approach the trade deadline, as we go into the second half of the season? Let us know. 800-990-3776. We got a lot of stuff to get to this morning. We're going to talk about your Green Bay Packers. Bobby Portis says goodbye to Milwaukee. And is Jordan Love a top six quarterback? Top six quarterback in the league? We can talk about his dad's strength a little bit, too, if we want to. All that and more coming up on Jen, Gabe, and Chewy. Stick around.
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6: New to about Burleigh and Capitol Drive area. You're going to want to tap on the brakes a little bit. There's a bit of some traffic there, some construction going on in the area. I-41 southbound about from Silver or Hampton to Capitol Drive is very backed up as well, so keep an eye out for that. In the downtown area, Stadium Interchange, I-94 westbound, Park Hill Avenue to about Holly Road. Backed up a little bit, but nothing too major to stop you on your morning commute. 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Today, muggy with a chance of showers and isolated storms and a high of 81. Tonight, slight chance of showers and a low of 64. From the WTMJ Traffic Center, I'm Nizer Spencer on 94.5 ESPN.
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2: A bandwagon fan. 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Never watched soccer before? Perfect. Think a corner kick is a karate move? 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
3: As families head into summer travel season, there's one thing many people forget to plan for. 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

0: always good to chat with our friend and teammate, Jason Wilde. Good morning, Jason. How are you doing today?
1: I'm good, everybody. How are you?
0: We are good. So I saw that ESPN's Ben Solik put out a list of the breakout players in the NFL for 2026. Did one for every team. His pick for the Packers, I think, might surprise a few people. Anthony Belton. You surprised that Anthony Belton was selected as the breakout player for the Green Bay Packers in 2026?
1: I'm so surprised that I think you might be lying to me.
0: I don't know. I'm going to go back and make sure.
2: It's not April 1st.
0: Reading the article correctly. Hold on.
2: It's July 9th.
0: Yep, that's so yes,
1: maybe I was
0: okay.
1: Getting punked. Maybe, are you sure it wasn't Bo Melton?
0: Very similar. A lot of the same letters being used there.
1: Considering, where is Jagger Burton going to

0: play if he is indeed going to challenge for playing time?
1: It's not left guard. It's not right tackle. Jagger didn't play left tackle in college, so they just signed Sean Ryan to a hefty deal. I think by process of elimination, it seems to be right guard.
2: Sean Ryan, who, by the way, there's a great video circulating on social media of him trying hot yoga. Have you guys seen this?
1: No.
2: Oh, dude went down. He struggled. Struggle bus. Jason, take a look at that if you get a chance this morning. He gave me a good chuckle.
0: That's as close as I'm going to come to get it to doing hot yoga myself. I can guarantee you that.
3: What is hot yoga?
4: Why don't we let them piece this together?
3: Chicks and thongs? I don't know.
1: Nope.
4: Regret that.

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1: Micah was not treated fairly. I mean, I think he is just a click behind Myles Garrett, and I think there's a gap behind him because no one has the strength that Myles Garrett and Micah Parsons has. That's what I believe makes them so dominant, and that's why Reggie was done. Reggie wasn't a weight room guy. He was just field strength. And he would, I mean, you saw the Chris Carter thing. He'd toss people. Yeah. And they had, some teams had him as low as 5. I don't get it. The guy, and I don't know if that's because of the ACL they're projecting this year, but that guy is, they don't make him like him. And I thought it was unfair.
2: Do you wonder if it's like some residual effect from his time in Dallas?
1: Maybe.
2: Where maybe people questioned him because, like, you know, Gabe and I were talking about this the other day too. Like, what has he done?
3: Jason on his way to Madison. So there's a couple of dead spots in cell service from Green Bay to Madison.
1: What do you think? Highway 51 around?
3: Yeah, oh, he's on 151.
2: Like, he's been everything you wanted.
1: He didn't know. Jason, you cut out for like 40 seconds there.
4: And it's 10 to 15.
5: It was like 6, guys.
2: it felt like 40. What has he failed to do that you wanted him to do when you traded for him? Other than staying healthy with the torn ACL. Mm-hmm. He's got his guys down working out with him at his house. Like, he has been a model player for them. Plays his ass off every snap, which is not true of other guys. I was surprised at where he landed too, and I thought there's got to be some waxy buildup from his time in Dallas that's affecting these personnel guys' view of him.
1: And Jason, also, Myles Garrett played with like the number one defense. Okay, Green Bay's not the knock on, but they hover around 10. And I can tell you this: Sean Jones, Santana Dotson, and Gilbert aren't the same player without Reggie. I mean, they were good, but Reggie made them better. Is there anyone on that line that gives Micah a break? Not really. I just...
2: Well, not anymore. Obviously. Yeah. After you lose Rashawn Gary,
1: sure.
2: You know, you just don't have that guy. The more amazing thing to me is how briefly he made Rashawn Gary even better. Now, what I really want to see is if he makes Lucas Van Ness as good as he has advertised Lucas Van Ness to be. Because if that happens, I just think that would be the ultimate blank you to Rashawn Gary.
1: Mm-hmm.
2: And also be the ultimate, like, hey, I'm going to get mine, but I really have made everyone else better. And look, Sean Jones was a really good player before you guys got him.
1: Yeah.
2: But at the point that he was at in his career, he obviously would not have been nearly as productive if he didn't have Reggie on the other side.
3: Jason Wilde joins us on the Yingling guest hotline. Let's keep it on the defensive line, Jason, because I feel we have spent a lot of time the last few weeks talking to you, talking to Shefty about the potential contract extension that we all believe is going to get done for Tucker Kraft. But what about Devontae Wyatt, who's playing on the fifth-year option? Any whispers or thoughts on him potentially getting a deal done in the next few weeks before camp opens?
2: So I saw the clip of Shefty talking to you guys about it, and I don't think I've ever heard Adam Schefter say, I don't know anything. Like, he knows everything. So the idea that he doesn't know anything about Tucker Kraft, That was one of those things that make you go, like, well, maybe this is not the foregone conclusion that I thought, because I feel like the ultimate insider would have at least heard something, right? Look, on the Tucker Kraft front first, like, again, I have had multiple conversations with him, both on and off the record, and he has not said anything explicitly in either of those realms that a deal's getting done. But the intimation has been

0: than, hey, I'm going to start on PUP, which will save us from having to do the dance of holding in and prevent me from having to go out on the practice field before a deal is done. So the impression that I get, which is a great song, is that he will get a deal done before he starts practicing in training camp, which might be August 1st, it might be August 10th, it might be whatever. But I just, and I say this with a ton of respect for Tucker Kraft, he is too damn good to follow the Devontae Adams schedule of, I'm not going to give up any money, I'm just going to play out my contract, because as much as I love Tay, I still don't understand why he didn't play hardball with the Packers in 2021. And I would certainly hope for Tucker's sake that he plays hardball here and says, look, I want to keep things amicable, but I am not setting foot on the field without a new contract. As far as Devontae Wyatt, he has the fifth-year option, which is fully guaranteed, which is a bunch of money. What is it, like $13 million-ish?
1: $13 million, yeah. Like,
0: he's, I mean, Gabe, wouldn't you agree? They're a different defense when he's healthy, but, like, he wasn't healthy 2 years ago. Although he was able to play, he wasn't as effective as he was early in the season before his knee or ankle injury. And then last year his injury was season-ending. Like, I think he's got more to prove before I'm willing to give him, you know, 4 years, $75 million or whatever the going rate is for a guy at his position.
2: Jason, just keep me honest. What is the schedule now? Is the next thing for the Packers training camp at the end of the month, or is there something that we can look forward to before then?
0: Shareholders meeting, I think it's on the 27th. Mm-hmm. We've got the 5K run coming up.
2: Now you're speaking my language.
0: I can guarantee you I won't be participating.
1: Jason, if you run, I'll run, Jason. I'll drive up to Green Bay. If you run, I'll run.
0: So I've run a couple of 10Ks. I know this is going to be hard. But I've run my share of 5 and 10Ks in my day. It's been a while. But, no, you can send your dad up because I got to get this electricity stuff. But, no, you can stay home.
1: Okay. All right.
3: Jason, I saw Rasul Douglas signed with Washington for less than they're paying Keyshawn Nixon. I didn't realize he was only 30, and I looked at his numbers from last year, and they're actually not bad. He was actually Defensive Player of the Week.
0: Yep.
3: Do you think they should have signed just brought him in?
2: Got so many bodies right now.
3: I know, but this is a veteran, and maybe you don't keep him. But maybe he can teach these younger, I don't know, I just for $3.8 million.
0: Yeah,
3: and it's not, I don't even think it was guaranteed, you know?
0: I don't think it was. No, I don't think it was. Look, the guy that I'm really intrigued by is Brandon Cisse, but I just don't know what's realistic to expect from him. Like, I talked to a couple of people after the draft who said they really liked him, but that he's not a guy that you draft to play right away. Now, that may not be true, right? Mm-hmm. Like, Brian Bulaga is still the youngest guy to ever start a Super Bowl at age 20. Cisse is 20. I kind of feel like they could use more options there, even though Jen's right. They got a bunch of bodies there. I just don't know how good all those bodies are. Like, I don't know enough about Benjamin St. Juice. Other than I've learned how to spell his name and that there's not a period, there's a hype.
1: Oh, huh.
2: It's good to know.
0: I don't know if he's, weird, right?
2: Not that we'll be spelling it a lot here on the radio. I only do that with curse words, which I guess you're still not allowed to do.
0: I still don't feel great about that group. And yes, I've been branded this Keyshawn Nixon apologist. Again, he is overpaid in Packers fans' minds and underpaid in the reality of what the NFL is and what people who play his position are supposed to make. But nevertheless, I don't love the fact that he is their best corner, and it's not even particularly close, however you feel about him. So, yeah, that is a – if you were to say – let me ask you guys this. Let me turn this around.
1: Ooh.
0: If you were to pick the two positions more than any others that could be their undoing this season,
1: oh, that's easy.
0: As a team, which ones would you pick?
1: Offensive line and corner.
2: Ding, ding, ding.
0: Mm-hmm. Yeah, right? Everybody agrees. Like, that was a largely a rhetorical question because I was very confident we all are on the same page there. So, yeah, I don't think there's ever a time not to
3: have. You know what? Because, Jason, I look at him like a Mike Pryor. You know, Mike Pryor, a guy. But there's value to him.
1: Had an interception in the Super Bowl.
3: Hey,
4: Of us that aren't aware and super into the 90s, who the hell is that?
3: He's a white safety.
1: Okay. He was a veteran backup safety.
4: And he played for the Packers when?
3: And he had
1: in
3: value.
1: In 96, had an interception in the Super Bowl. They'd send him back there sometimes when they didn't want Desmond to return punts just to fair catch it because they trusted him. He was just a veteran that they always trusted to be in the right spot.
4: Thank you.
2: Packers junkie.
3: Like, never prematurely bald. Like, never made mistakes, right, Jason?
0: Never made a play. But never made mistakes either.
1: We just said he had a pick in the Super Bowl.
2: Just so you know, that's what I'm going for every single day. I'm not going to do anything great, but I'm also not going to do anything. You know what, though? Actually, I can't even claim that, can I? Well, that's what I'm trying for, okay?
3: I don't know. I just didn't see any harm in bringing him back. I don't know.
0: I'm with you. Yeah. I don't know how Goody felt about him, but I do think there's a false narrative about Rasul Douglas in terms of how he was in the locker room. I know LaFleur actually really liked him.
3: Yeah.
0: And thought that what he brought was actually a good thing to their locker room. So I know there's some people that are skeptical of that, but my conversations with LaFleur at the time were like, we need more guys like that, not fewer.
3: Mm-hmm.
2: So training camp is approximately 3 weeks away with family night about a month away. So we'll just continue wading through the darkness until the Packers get underway at training camp. Jason, we really appreciate you. Have a great week. We'll talk to you again soon.
0: All right, everybody. Take care. Be good.
2: It's Jason Wilde. You can listen to him on Wilde and Tausch right after Jen, Gabe, and Chewy each and every morning here on 94.5 ESPN Milwaukee.
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6: In the stadium interchange, I-94 westbound from Park Hill Avenue to about Holly Road is backed up, and eastbound from about 76th Street to St. Paul Avenue is also backed up in that stadium interchange. And in the Wauwatosa area, I-41 northbound North Avenue to about Capitol Drive is very backed up right now with some traffic due to some construction and also just your morning commute. And I-41 southbound West Silver Spring to about a little bit past Capitol Drive, actually, is also backed up. So keep in mind, eye out for that and keep a tap on the brakes. And if you're heading eastbound on I-94 from about the Delafield to the Brookfield area, there is some disabled vehicles along the way. So just keep an eye out for that just in case people are outside of their vehicles this morning. 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Today, muggy with a chance of showers and isolated storms and a high of 81. Tonight, slight chance of showers and a low of 64. From the WTMJ Traffic Center, I'm Nizer Spencer on 94.5 ESPN.
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4: Can I just say one thing?
5: Always.
4: Josh is the biggest fraud on the planet.
5: Whoa.
4: Okay?
5: Whoa.
4: He calls himself a diehard Packer. He is not a diehard Packer. He's a front-running, 5 years back, current Packer fan. If you don't know who Mike Pryor is in the history of the Packers, don't call yourself a diehard Packer fan because you are not.
5: I was 8.
4: I don't care. Have you watched Super Bowl 31?
5: Of course.
4: You should have watched that if you're a diehard Packer fan 20 times in your life.
5: I haven't watched it 20 times.
4: How many times?
5: A handful. I don't go back and reference something from 90. I was 8.
4: I don't care.
9: I was 10. I know who he was.
5: I was still wetting the bed at that
8: game. Gabe not helping.
4: Gabe. The Red Sox played the Reds in 1975.
5: Mm-hmm.
4: Correct?
9: It's correct.
4: Carlton Fisk, yeah. Louis Tiant, George Scott, Jerry Remy, Rick Burleson, Butch Hobson, Jim Rice, Fred Lynn, Dwight Evans. That's a diehard fan.
5: How
4: are you? At 6 years old. That is a diehard fan.
9: It's an unfair fight, though, because, I mean, your childhood memories, you can remember all the way back to when you were 6 months old, and you remember the moon landing.
4: But I'm not dealing with internet. VCRs weren't even invented.
8: Well.
10: Who was the Packers' second-round pick last year?
4: Doesn't matter.
8: I actually exactly thought you were going to ask him about this year's Red Sox team. See how diehard he is for the Bo Sox.
9: My client has never claimed to be a diehard Packers fan. Never made that claim.
11: I love it. Just love taking shots.
9: God, you set yourself up. Just so
11: blessed. I did.
9: And Jockey was just sitting there biding
11: Anthony
9: his time.
11: Anthony Belton. Am I right?
10: You got it.
11: Yeah. Okay. There you go.
9: There's Jockey.
11: Hey, my short-term memory, not great.
9: Yeah, long-term memory. Yeah. That's
10: why I wanted to keep it within 3 or 5 years.
11: But I'm kind of full of it because I'll look at the team picture of 96.
9: Yes.
11: I can't name like 5 guys.
9: I
11: have no idea.
10: We've done this exercise.
8: Have you really? Yeah. Yes. Here for that. Yeah. I would love to have been here.
9: Yeah,
8: it was. Reminds me of Ace Ventura when he's going through the team picture. He's like, who is that?
11: Yeah, not good.
8: Do you feel better though?
11: I really
8: get that off your chest.
11: Like Pryor. Everyone loved Pryor. Pryor commitments.
8: Was that his nickname?
11: Yeah. Well, one of them. You know who loved him? And we got to have him on is Leroy. Leroy wants to come on. Been asking. A little closer to
8: the first time you mentioned it, just so you know.
10: He has mentioned it to me, to be fair.
8: Oh, I was going
10: to
8: say, yes. We have a production meeting discussed. Every morning.
11: We got, let's literally get a drop little it into closer the convo. To training camp.
9: I don't, Josh, do you have Leroy's number?
10: He sent it to me.
11: I gave it to him.
9: Yeah. All right. Well,
11: yeah, that's the one you didn't kill, the only one.
9: You're welcome.
11: You blew my phone up.
9: You're welcome.
8: Wait, yeah. Leroy Butler's the only number that stayed?
11: Yeah, it's the only one that stood the test of time.
8: Does feel like maybe we should have had him on sooner then. You know? Maybe that was a sign from up above.
9: Chewy was just waiting to see if the show would stick, you know, if we were in it for the long haul.
8: 6 years in, it feels, I don't know. I know it's disappointing for some out there, but here we are.
11: My first guest.
8: You're going to book?
11: Yeah.
9: No, I give you more credit for Holmgren because you gave me the number.
8: When you have your meeting with the bosses, will you mention that? And be like, and then I gave him Leroy Butler's number so we could have him on the show.
11: Have we had
8: him on the show?
11: Frank?
8: No, not yet.
11: We had Frank one time, did we? But he swore too much.
8: Did we have Frank on the show?
9: I don't remember.
10: I think you two.
9: Maybe we did. Probably during the pandemic, I think we did.
8: Hey, has enough time passed where we can laugh about the Favre thing yet?
11: Oh, sure.
10: We just did like a week ago.
9: Brett lasting 3 weeks.
8: Bananas, man. We were all jacked, all psyched to have Brett Favre joining our show once a week. You guys are going to talk about the old days, tell some stories, get some laughs, and then...
9: Whoops.
11: I'm not going to lie. I kind of saw it coming.
10: Do you think you had any, his reemergence into Wisconsin media had anything to do with that story being pushed up?
11: Which story?
10: Because... he was basically unheard of from at that point.
11: Yeah.
9: And then he appeared on our show and it
10: shortly thereafter.
9: I mean, there were kind of some rumblings before, but it's like, nothing. Oh, yeah, this ain't good.
11: He kind of sucked. I mean, he'd do it from his truck.
8: Yeah,
11: he's just trying to multitask.
8: We were warming him up, man.
11: Yeah, I know.
8: A couple of shows in.
11: Like, Brett, can you at least pull over?
9: Think about Shefty. Like, Shefty was playing it. I mean, the way we kind of see him on TV.
8: Pretty
9: and
8: straight.
9: The now over the years of us having Shefty on.
11: Yeah.
9: He walked away from the interview yesterday calling you NFL boy.
11: Yeah. Why does it always have to come back to me? Can't rip on you.
8: Oh, and speaking of all-time guest gang, guess who I ran into at Big 12 Media Days?
11: Hank Stram.
8: No.
9: I think Hank's dead.
10: Huh?
9: I mean, if she ran into Hank, that'd be
8: big news.
10: My next guess would be like Gojo?
8: Yes, Mike Golic Jr.
11: Oh.
8: And I said, hey, now that you're back in the fam, I said, what time do you get up in the morning? He said, 5:30.
11: Perfect.
8: I said, listen.
9: Yeah, that's 7:30 our time. He lives out in L.A.
8: Said he'd love to. Love to get back.
10: Beautiful. I don't want to throw anything and belittle the great name of Hank Stram. If you had to guess, everyone in the room, what year did Hank Stram pass?
8: 2007.
9: I'll go 11.
11: I said 18.
10: 2005?
11: Holy. Did he really?
9: Yeah. 20 years ago.
11: I saw him like 6 years earlier.
10: 4th of July. Went out with a bang.
11: Hammered. His toupee was on backwards. Me and Brett were at the Pro Bowl with Peter King. I told that story. Wow. Funny.
9: Toupees
11: are just, they're never a good thing. Are they?
8: No, especially now with the hair transplant.
11: Gene Katie. Remember that one?
8: You know, now you can just go and...
11: Yeah.
10: Turkey be back in a weekend.
8: That's right, exactly. Go to Turkey, be back. Ron and Key weighing in on the Carbless Talking text line. He said, I was scoring that fight 10-0 for Chewy, then out of nowhere, Josh with a knockout.
10: Called up the okie doke.
9: Just the whole okie doke. Josh did his best
8: Ali there.
9: Standing
8: there in the middle of the ring, just raising Josh's arm, man. 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
1: I have a question. 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
3: Chewy, I got a little trivia here for you.
5: Okay. Oh
3: boy. What? You didn't get beat up enough already?
5: Is it recent or is it a ways back?
3: What is tomorrow?
5: Tomorrow's Friday.
3: That's right. There you go. Ding, ding, ding. Yeah. We have a winner.
5: All right.
3: Tomorrow's actually National Friday. And Joshy had to explain to me that, no, or was it you, Gabe, who said, no, it is not the Friday to rule all Fridays. It is French Friday, National French Friday 2026. 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Mickey D's, Burger King, Wendy's, White Castle, Chick-fil-A, Sonic, just to name a few of the places where they have free fries or free fries with a purchase options for all the folks out there. You were asking me, Gabe, if French fries are the best side.
4: Yeah, are they the best side?
5: Sure.
3: No, mac and cheese.
5: They're not healthy. That's why I don't eat
3: mac and cheese is the best side.
5: That's not healthy either. See, I always get coleslaw.
3: We're not saying what's the healthiest side, carrots and celery. We're asking what's the best side.
5: If you're ordering what, though?
4: I mean, if you're ordering a sandwich or a burger, chicken sandwich...
5: You'd have to say fries, no?
3: I don't like fries.
5: I don't love them, but there's one goat. There's one goat, and that's it.
3: If I had to pick my favorite fries...
5: What would it be?
3: It's the Chick-fil-A waffle fries.
5: No.
4: Arby's curly fries.
5: Not even
6: Isn't
5: close.
6: Isn't this McDonald's fries?
5: Thank you.
6: Yeah.
5: The goat.
3: McDonald's fries are good for about 15 minutes, and then they're disgusting.
5: Why?
3: Once they get cold...
6: Who eats Chick-fil-A fries 17 minutes after you purchase them?
3: Do you eat your sandwich first?
6: No, fries first always.
3: Really?
5: Really?
6: Yeah.
3: No.
4: You kind of mix and match, you know?
3: You go back and forth?
4: Yeah.
5: It's like two of my kids, they eat their salad at the very end of the meal.
3: That's bananas.
5: Isn't that strange?
4: Yes. You gotten your kids tested if they're sociopaths?
3: Well, after the
5: one.
4: Are you scared of the results?
5: I cleared the test, though.
6: In terms of deteriorating the quickest, fries are the peak. Nothing.
3: Like, you can't take fries home.
6: No.
3: Like, if you're at a restaurant and you get a side of fries, just keep those fries on the plate. Don't even think about sticking them in the styrofoam. Don't even think about sticking them in the plastic. By the time you get home, you have mushy, makes me sick thinking about it. Like, just the sheen on the fries when they're cold.
5: Culver's? Solid?
4: The crinkle cut?
5: The crinkle cut.
6: You know what you got to do? This is a hack for everyone out there. Get them well done. Way better.
5: Really?
6: Add a little extra crunch
5: to them.
6: So
5: you like a seasoning on your fries? Aren't the Chick-fil-A ones seasoned?
3: No, they're just waffle.
5: Oh, they are? Oh, okay.
3: I do like a seasoning on my fries, though. The other thing is I've never had success making fries at home. Two things. My parents used to make fries like potato through the press, drop it in the oil, throw it on the paper towel, sprinkle it with salt, all of that. We've never done that. But we grab the bags at the grocery store, throw them in the oven on some parchment paper, and they're always like, oh, cook it for 12 to 18 minutes. Right. 40 minutes later, I'm going, are we cooked yet? Are we cooked yet?
4: Oh, this is where the air fryer and the fries, like the frozen fries, that's the way to go.
3: That's the go-to, huh?
4: That's the go-to.
5: Lowry's?
4: Oh, I love putting Lowry's on.
5: Yeah, Lowry's.
4: Yeah. I love putting little Lowry's on
3: just,
4: fries.
3: They're not my favorite. I would go with cheese curds over French fries.
4: What about a sweet potato fry?
3: Like a sweet potato fry over a French fry.
5: Tots?
4: better than fries.
3: Tots over fries.
5: Are tots overdone?
3: Wait, but are we seeing how low fries, it feels like, just keep moving down the
4: but
3: list?
4: But a tot is kind of a type of fry, is it not?
5: It's a fried potato.
3: It's a tot.
6: And it's of the family.
3: Yeah, they're cousins, but they're not brothers.
4: They might be. They're right next to each other in the frozen food aisle.
3: Oh, okay, yeah. And ice cream is two doors down.
5: Hold on. Aren't hash browns the same thing?
3: See?
6: As a tater tot? Gotcha. Yeah. It's just formed different.
3: But you're not eating you're not eating hash browns with dinner, are you?
5: I tell you what, I take a McDonald's hash brown.
4: Oh, a McDonald's hash brown with like a Big Mac instead of the fries?
3: I would put a McDonald's hash brown above a fry, absolutely. But do you, I think it's proving good. My
4: McDonald's
3: point that like,
4: so
3: they
4: good.
3: Just keep tick, tick, ticking down the
6: list. I think you
3: list.
6: Think you're think proofing that.
3: I'm not proving it. You guys do all the work. You guys have mentioned a bunch of other things. I still think if I'm at a buffet and I got a piece of chicken or something, I don't know, or a chicken sandwich or something, mm-hmm. and they ask me what side I want, and they're offering French fries and sweet potato fries and tots and home fries, you know, which are more of like the baked ones, and mac and cheese, I'm going with the mac and cheese. Sorry.
5: The fry has to be good, though, because there are bad fries.
4: Same thing with the tot. If the tot is not crispy,
5: yeah,
4: what are we doing? It's just like mushy, and it's just falling apart in your hand. You can't have that.
5: Yeah, no.
4: I think Josh is right. Wherever you go, you have to ask for them to be a little more well done. Just take them past what they typically do. Get that little bit more crunch to it. Get a little more stable in your hand. Yeah. That's what you're looking for.
6: Where else can you eat 100 of something? That's all. That's all we're talking about here. Fries. Yeah, but like, in terms of versatility, how many things can you have fries with? If I get mac and cheese, what am I have mac and cheese with a steak?
3: Yeah.
5: With a burger?
3: Yeah.
6: Oh, crazy.
5: Yeah.
3: But it's got to be the squiggly noodles.
6: It feels too
3: not the little, like,
5: mac and cheese is a standalone, though. No?
4: It can be.
3: It can be a standalone. Yeah. I went to a restaurant recently, guys, that actually was doing that everything on tots. So I had a tot burrito, tot nachos. They were actually called tachos, which did not roll off the tongue the way that you thought it might. But basically, the base for all of their dishes was tots.
6: Is that not what do the Minnesotans call it? The hot dish? Isn't that basically what they do? They just put everything on tots?
4: I just thought a hot dish was just another name for casserole.
5: What do the Canadians do?
4: Poutine.
5: Poutine. That's disgusting.
4: It's actually really good.
5: No, it's not. It's like what's the Mexican stuff? That's terrible too.
4: Mexican stuff?
5: It's brown. Help me out.
6: We're trying.
5: Mole.
4: Oh.
5: Mole is disgusting.
6: Mole is delicious.
5: No, it's not.
3: But remember, guys, Chewy's a texture guy.
5: Yeah. All it is gravy. It's just gravy. Call it gravy.
6: Who was it? Was it Red Dot that did the top poutine?
4: Oh, yeah. R.I.P. to the Red Dot.
5: What is poutine?
6: Gravy,
4: cheese curds, fries. But again, Red Dot did it with tots. Change your life.
6: Preserve the crunch.
5: Okay.
4: Change your life,
3: man. Happy National French Friday, everybody. Go get yourself some free fries tomorrow, all right? Jen, Gabe, and Chewy rolls on after this.
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2: I-94 in the Stadium Interchange, westbound from Park Hill Avenue to about Holly Road is very backed up, almost at a standstill pretty much. I-94 eastbound from about 76th Street to about St. Paul Avenue is also almost at a standstill in the Stadium Interchange. And then if you're heading from southbound from the Menominee Falls area, we have an incident there, a disabled vehicle on the right shoulder there near south at Main Street. The right lane is blocked due to that disabled vehicle, causing a little bit of traffic and backup there. If you're heading southbound on that from that way from the Menominee Falls area from about Mill Road to Capitol Drive is also a bit of a backup. And I-41 northbound, North Avenue to Burleigh Capitol Drive is also a bit of a tap on the brakes on your morning commute. 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Today, muggy with a chance of showers and isolated storms and a high of 81. Tonight, slight chance of showers and a low of 64. From the WTMJ Traffic Center, I'm Nizer Spencer on 94.5 ESPN.
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6: It is list season. This time of year, as we're between big time sports, baseball still going strong, a lot of folks are making their lists. And guys, were you the ones that told me that Unsportsmanlike is doing some sort of ranking every day? Gabe, what are they doing?
7: Yeah, so ESPN Radio at this point, every show on ESPN Radio does the NFL rank 'em. So every day they have a top five of a different NFL category. So earlier this week, on Tuesday, it was the top five acquisitions during the offseason.
8: Yesterday, Gabe Neitzel, big fan of Kenneth Walker. I heard the promo today.
7: Yeah. I think that's a pretty big addition to the Kansas City Chiefs. He was high on my list. That was my responsibility from 9 to 11 on ESPN Radio on Tuesday. Yesterday was top five quarterbacks. And today on ESPN Radio, it was the top five coaches on the hot seat.
6: So Evan Cohen and Chris Canty were discussing this morning. Let's take a listen to what Evan Cohen had to say.
9: Number two on this list is a guy that could have been on the initial list of, we all know that he's on the hot seat. But he got a contract extension. I mean, Matt LaFleur has to be on this list, does he not? Green Bay Packers? At some point, this Green Bay Packers group has to put up or shut up. And what I mean by that is I have praised Brian Gutekunst, the general manager, so much. The guts to move on from Aaron Rodgers, the guts to go out there and give up tremendous draft capital and financial capital to get Micah Parsons, who now unfortunately is hurt and is going to miss probably half the season. At some point, you've got to put up or shut up. Jordan Love, Matt LaFleur combination. Never won a division, not gone to the Super Bowl, not been a top five MVP. Like, at some point, put up or shut up. And the Green Bay Packers, I get the loyalty. I get how good LaFleur is. I get that he'd be hired by another team in 2 seconds. That's not the issue, right? Like, same thing with the Ravens last year. It was understandable that the Ravens and John Harbaugh could say we should go our separate ways, just like it was maybe the best hire of any team in the offseason for the Giants to hire him, like, the next day. So it's completely understandable if Matt LaFleur and the Green Bay Packers after the season say, all right, you know what? Goodbye, see you later. And then LaFleur ends up as a head coach somewhere else.
6: Chewy, fair or unfair to have Matt LaFleur as number two on your top five coaches on the hot seat?
10: I don't think it's fair at number two, even though I think he is on the hot seat, because I was just going through all the teams. There really aren't a lot of coaches that are...
7: A third of the league hired new coaches this offseason.
10: So the ones that are on the hot seat, I would say Cincinnati's Zach Taylor. He's on probably a hot seat. Todd Bowles should have been gone this year. I don't know why they didn't. He's on the uber hot seat. But outside of that, there's really no on the hot seat.
7: Aaron Glenn,
10: yeah.
7: It's
10: the Jets, they say. But I would put Matt LaFleur on the same level. Schottenheimer, I could see him getting canned if they have a horrible season. Didn't make the playoffs.
7: Mm-hmm.
10: I question that hire to begin with. Dan Quinn, if he follows up a crappy year with another crappy year, could be. So I'd put him kind of on that level. He's got to be on the list, but I thought number two was just too high.
6: Let me just give you some context of where else those guys that you mentioned fell. Again, mm-hmm. It's only the top five, and this is Evan Cohen's top five coaches on the hot seat list. Number five, Mike McCarthy. Number four, Kevin O'Connell. Number three, Brian Schottenheimer, who you just mentioned. We mentioned Matt LaFleur is number two, and Nick Sirianni is number one. I don't think he's on the hot seat.

0: But I do think his seat is warm.
1: Mm-hmm.
0: And I think that there's, so I'm willing to sit in the nuance here of, it is time to put up or shut up. It is time for it all to come together for Matt LaFleur and company. Because we keep hearing about how great he is. We see the record. You can have the conversation about how much Aaron Rodgers was responsible for that and how much of it was Matt LaFleur. Matt LaFleur needs to shore up the issues that he has. He needs to fix the things that have plagued him and this offense and essentially the team, or else he is going to be on the outside looking in. And I love, Gabe, that Evan said, and it doesn't mean he won't get hired in an instant. I don't think that that needs to be a part of the criteria here. Would he be hired in an instant if he were on the open market? I do think that sometimes a relationship runs its course. I don't think we're there yet, but I'm with Evco that we need to see market improvements by the head coach on some of these things that have ailed him in order to feel confident with him going forward.
2: Pro Football Focus did this list, a couple weeks ago when we talked about it, and I thought they worded it perfectly when it came to LaFleur. He wasn't on their initial list of coaches on the hot seat. I think that was about four deep for them at Pro Football Focus. He was on the list of, we'll check in at the end of the season. Because at this point for LaFleur, the Packers have been to the playoffs a bunch of times. But it's, how can you have success now in the postseason with this group? Because LaFleur's had some postseason success with the previous group here in Green Bay. So how do you get this group led by Jordan Love and Micah Parsons? How do you get this group to have more success? And that's where the hot seat comes in. I don't think he's on the hot seat going into the season, but if they may miss the playoffs, suddenly he is on the hot seat. And it wouldn't be shocking if the Packers decided to move on, if they miss the postseason and aren't suffering some sort of catastrophic injuries across the board, and they're missing Jordan Love for a huge chunk of the season. If they, let's say they win the division, but lose right away in the wild card round at home, what does that do? Because it won the division, which is something that you haven't done yet with Jordan Love and Matt LaFleur, but you failed to get to the second round of the playoffs again. Is that good enough, Chu? Is that a step in the right direction in your mind?
1: Probably just because he signed a new deal.
2: Okay.
1: That they would keep him around, I would think. But my concern, well, let me just, Mike McCarthy being on the list is stupid.
0: First year head coach,
1: and he's from Pittsburgh. They're not going to fire him, you moron.
0: Evan,
2: can we just go ahead and send that to Pat?
1: my concern is this. Something happens to Lucas Van Ness, who showed he can play when he's healthy. Something happens there, and they got two young guys with Micah being out 8 games. Okay? My question to you is, if two young guys, let's say he's out 8 games, they lose 4, lose another 3, somehow miss the playoffs. Can he use Micah Parsons as an excuse? Because I said the only excuse he gets is if something happens to the top dog. That's it.
2: If they're losing in a bunch of shootouts, Chu, right? If their offense is awesome,
1: yeah,
2: and they just can't stop a nosebleed because Micah's out,
1: yeah,
2: I wouldn't put that on the floor. That's not on him, right?
1: But is he responsible? You know,
2: but Goody would be responsible for the defense not having any sort of solution, right?
1: Yeah, that's why. And that's why I said sign Clowney. If it's only going to cost you $5 million for an insurance plan,
2: I think it, in that scenario, it depends upon how it looks.
0: I guess my question to you guys would be, how many seasons can you use injuries as an excuse?
1: Yeah,
0: and it feels like they cashed in that card this past year. Right? Doesn't it feel like Matt LaFleur handed over the "but the injuries" card?
1: I agree.
0: To Ed Policy,
2: especially now with 17 games, it isn't about who the best team is; it's about who the healthiest team is in the NFL. That's what we're looking at every year. Who's the healthiest? Do you have your key guys healthy? If you do, you're gonna have a really good chance in the postseason. If not, it's gonna be a dogfight.
0: See, what's crazy though, Gabe, is what I'm hearing, and you can tell me if I'm hearing incorrectly, is that maybe the NFL should be doing more load management, like the NBA has done, to get yourself through the regular season. Oh, we're playing it, and I know I'm going to hear from the Packers fans. We're going to tell me, oh, what about those games? The Browns game, Carolina game. But if that's the case, mm-hmm. and health is ultimately the decider of who wins the Super Bowl as opposed to talent, then maybe we should be talking about load management in the NFL. Maybe we should be talking about if you need to make sure that those elite players, those A players are available down the stretch and in the postseason, how can we better manage their snaps during the regular season? And I think that's, again, I'm not saying that you're saying that. I'm simply saying that as we keep creeping towards this reality, I wouldn't be surprised if teams start doing that.
2: Well, that wasn't that part of the potential for the 18th game? Oh, we're going to an 18th game of the schedule, but you're only allowed to play 17 games. So you have to sit out for a game. That was one of the potential proposals that the NFL owners wanted to send out to the PA, where they were going to voluntarily do that to players. And I hate to say it, Jen, because the margin when you're still only playing 17 games is just so small, because every game means so much in terms of making the postseason. But more and more, teams are being judged, not as a whole, how did the entire season go? It just comes down to, well, what'd you do in the playoffs?
1: And then really, anybody can beat anybody in this league.
2: Yeah.
1: You know? So if you take out a Micah Parsons, Cleveland beat him with Parsons.
2: Yeah.
1: You know?
0: Well, and I guess I would also argue that, like, when you talk about coaching and game management, if you start having to do what you said they are proposing, and we're talking about load management, that to me feels like the old National League Baseball managers, right?
2: Yeah.
0: We always argued about how they had so much more coaching and managing to do because of the DH and the double switch and all of that type of stuff. Like, then, okay, Matt LaFleur, now you got to earn your stripes, right? Now show us what a great coach you are by the way that you, this guy should start this game, but we should hold this guy out. Like, it's a whole nother level of coaching in the NFL. And again, I'm not saying that we're there yet, but as we push it through the prism of, does Matt LaFleur deserve to be on the hot seat? My question to you is, how can he make dramatic strides in the areas that we believe he has struggled in? Because to me, that would be an indicator of he doesn't deserve to be on the hot seat. And that could also be regardless of how the team finishes, Gabe.
2: Yeah, if they win a playoff game, all of this goes away.
1: You know what the most shocking thing to me is? Shocking. How do they lose so many games at home? How? Our formula was you win all your games at home, and I'm talking when we're not just in 96. You win all your games at home, and you win half your road games.
2: And you're 12-4.
1: Then you're in a good spot.
2: I mean, you do that, too, and you're 12-4 at your time, because you didn't have the 17th.
1: Yeah.
2: 12-4, you're in the mix for a bye every year.
1: Do you lose so many games at home? We used to walk in the stadium and go, this thing is over. And I'm not just talking 96.
2: No, you're winning streak.
1: We would sprinkle one or every now and then.
2: You guys lost the opener in 95 and then didn't lose for 3 years at Lambeau.
0: Dave weighing in on the Carbless Talk and Text Line, 800-990-3776. Evan did have two lists. This feels important, gang.
2: So was his 7-96.
0: Evan did have two lists, to be fair. Coaches that we know are on the hot seat, followed by sneaky coaches on the hot seat. This was the second of those lists.
2: Oh.
0: So theoretically, Matt LaFleur is 7th on his list of hot seat coaches.
1: Okay, then that's fair. I take back the idiot thing. Well, it was still dumb, McCarthy.
3: It kind of ranked exactly where you guys had him, too, after you started figuring out your list.
1: I don't want to hear from him. I already got him. Yep. I already got him today.
2: Yeah, so you stopped listening. After the fight was scored 10-0, too, you stopped listening, and the knockout never happened.
1: Yeah.
0: Well, yeah, because you were on the mat.
3: That's what happens.
0: Makes sense.
2: Staring up at the lights.
0: You didn't see the decision. Does Matt LaFleur deserve to be in the top 5 for NFL coaches on the hot seat? That's our Infinity Exteriors Twitter poll. 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Right now, guys, it's pretty split. 48% say yes, 52% say no. Let us know what you think on the ESPN Milwaukee YouTube stream.
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1: I-94 West at the ramp from County T. The right shoulder is blocked due to a crash. Just keep an eye out for that as there are officials and people outside of the vehicles trying to get situated at that moment outside of that ramp. Back here in the downtown area, I-94 westbound to about Park Hill Avenue to Holly Road is very packed up right now with some construction obviously going on in the stadium interchange there. And eastbound as well, 76th Street to about St. Paul Avenue is also backed up. And 894 in the Greenfield area, 27th Street to about 60th Street westbound is also backed up on your morning commute. 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Today, muggy with a chance of showers and isolated storms and a high of 81. Tonight, slight chance of showers and a low of 64. 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
1: BBQ. I used their seasoning on my brisket last week.
2: Delicious.
1: It was very good.
2: Nice.
1: Very good. So the list today, because while you were gone, Jen, Chewy and I were kind of talking about Packers wide receivers and tight ends, who's going to lead. So I am looking for the last eight Packers receivers with 80 or more receptions in a season. Last eight Packers receivers with 80 or more receptions in a season.
3: So Devontae. You want me to go?
2: Yeah.
1: Devontae, number one, he did it four times in 21, 20, 19, and 18.
2: Jordy,
1: three times in 16, 14, and 13.
3: So, I guess, are we worried that this group that they have here didn't do it?
2: No, no one. I don't think over the last two? Because Watson was hurt.
3: So then we're going back?
2: Dobbs never.
3: You just said Jordy. Where was Jordy on the list?
1: Number two.
3: Oh, yeah, we're screwed.
1: Devontae was one.
2: Yeah.
3: Wait, is it by most or most recent?
1: The most recent.
3: Yeah, we're screwed.
2: No.
3: We may not screwed. I'm just saying, like...
2: Cobb.
1: Randall did it twice in 14 and 12. He's number three on the list.
2: Yeah.
3: Sheesh. I mean, are we talking Greg Jennings.
1: Did it once in 2008. He's number four.
2: Robbie Driver.
1: Driver did it four times. 07, 06, 05, 04. He's number five. You've got this in order.
2: In a row.
3: Yeah, because we're going chronological here. So Driver, what year did you say you had him on there?
1: 07, 06, 05, 04.
3: So now we're going back to choose.
2: Getting
3: guys.
2: Close. Javon Walker.
1: Also did it in 2004.
3: Oh, see, I wouldn't have known Javon Walker. Yeah. Good job, Chu.
2: Yep.
3: I mean, are we going back to Robert Brooks?
2: Javon.
3: Sterling.
2: No, that's too far back.
3: Okay.
2: He'd probably free before Robert.
3: Okay, let's go free.
2: Free?
1: Free number seven on the list, 98, 97.
2: How many we got left?
1: You got number eight on the list.
2: Let's let it go. We got to let someone win. There's a prize. Hold on. We don't get the prize, right?
1: Correct.
2: All right. That sucks.
1: Hey, well, you wouldn't even do anything. You got free burn kit, Pitt, and you left it here on the table.
3: Hold on.
1: Time
3: out,
2: this is for the camera.
3: I think we should try to get it without guessing it. We should put it on your paper or your paper plate or write it on your whiteboard. Where's your whiteboard? You don't have it anymore.
1: I think they got rid of it.
3: Write it down. Whatever.
1: Write it on your forehead. Take that Sharpie and just write it on your forehead.
4: Type it into your computer.
2: Hold on. I said free.
1: Here. Use that piece of paper.
2: Free? Okay.
3: What year would free have been?
1: 98, 97.
3: Okay.
2: Oh, really?
1: Mm-hmm.
2: Yeah.
3: Robert? Why are you winking at me?
2: Because I want someone else to win.
1: 800-990-3776.
3: Thanking callers to try to finish our top 8 list because Chewy wants to be charitable this morning and give away some burn pit.
2: I mean, I should get a cut. So if they're given...
3: You got a cut right there.
2: That's for the camera.
1: It's not even there anymore.
3: And you can't
2: see it. That camera's
3: out
2: there?
3: No. You can't even see it on the camera.
2: Oh, it's gone. What happened? You took him. He did. He said he was going to take him.
1: Yeah.
2: And
1: yeah.
2: He took him.
4: Uh-huh. Right. You were building a mountain in front of you.
2: I'm a hoarder. I can't help it.
4: As the person who yells at other people for leaving stuff there.
2: Yeah.
1: Leaving the burn pit barbecue sauce and rub for months.
3: 800-990-3776.
1: You did get the gloves. The gloves are clutch.
2: Yeah.
3: Looking for the final answer on our top 8 list this morning.
5: Josh was like, who is that person? I have no idea. I've never heard of them before.
3: Dan in Sussex, you're on with Jen, Gabe, and Chewy. Can you complete our top 8 list?
6: How about Robert Brooks?
1: Robert Brooks did it in 1995. He is number eight.
2: Josh, do you know everyone on that list?
4: Yeah, quite well.
3: Jeez Louise.
2: Okay.
3: I know everyone on that list, for goodness sakes. Question for you, though.
4: Backup safeties who was most notably on a losing Super Bowl team, not really.
1: No, he was on the winning Super Bowl team and had an interception in Super Bowl 31.
4: Oh, wow.
3: I also think that we should note that I said to you, Robert Brooks, and you go, I know, too far back.
2: Yeah, well, I thought it was. I thought Schrodem.
1: Never had 80
2: might have been on there.
1: Nope.
3: How many receptions do you have, big guy?
2: 56 was my best, I think.
3: Gabe should probably know that.
2: Who else played with Javon? You were covering the team then.
3: Yeah.
1: Well, Javon only had the one good year.
2: Yeah.
3: Donald.
2: Donald.
3: Jennings.

0: Your most was 54.
1: Okay.
0: In your first Pro Bowl year of 95.
1: Yeah.
0: 54 for 679 and 7 touchdowns.
1: That was kind of it. Then you'd probably have to go back to Sterling.
0: Sterling had a
1: Robert.
0: Bunch. Mm-hmm.
1: Yeah. That was a good list, though. Very lush.
0: Yeah, Sterling.
1: So we technically ran it, Jen.
2: Yeah.
0: Yeah, I told you guys that you should.
2: He told us he'd be mad at us if we didn't. Disappointed, I believe,
0: yes.
2: Was the word that he used. Yeah.
1: So how many years has it been? So you said...
0: Devontae was the last one in 2021.
1: And no one's had 80.
0: Nobody's had 80 receptions for the Packers.
1: That'll change this year.
2: Wait, what?
1: That'll change this year.
2: Who?
1: I think Watson will have probably 85 if he stays healthy.
2: See, the thing about Watson is he can chew up 60 yards with one catch.
1: Yeah.
2: You know?
1: Yeah, he's not really a possession receiver. But he does that a lot. I mean, Golden, little young.
2: Did you guys ask the other day? I thought I saw it either on our text or something. Who would lead the team in receptions?
0: Mm-hmm. And that was the conversation we
2: Tucker
0: were having.
2: Kraft, is he the leader in the clubhouse?
0: He didn't think that. Yeah, that was our poll on Twitter. Chewy doesn't think it's going to be Tucker.
1: Because I said I don't think it'll be.
0: Correct.
1: You know why? You know what tight ends lead the league? Or lead their team in receptions?
2: Bad teams.
1: Bad ones. Right?
0: I mean, the Chiefs were pretty good for a while there with Travis Kelce leading them.
1: Yeah, but they didn't have anyone else. But Brock Bowers and McBride, you know, two terrible teams. I'd have to throw it all the time. Yeah, thanks, Andy. Appreciate it. You know?
0: You made a Pro Bowl with less than 500 yards receiving one year.
1: Yeah.
0: Different time.
1: Not a lot of, yeah.
0: Different time.
1: When blocking mattered.
2: Your favorite.
1: Yeah.
2: Got to take a break here on Jen, Gabe, and Chewy. 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
4: Out in the Waukesha area near Pewaukee, I-94 West at the ramp from County T. The right shoulder is blocked due to a crash. Just keep an eye out for that as there are officials and people outside of their vehicles trying to get situated at that moment outside of that ramp. Back here in the downtown area, I-94 westbound to about Park Hill Avenue to Holly Road is very packed up right now with some construction obviously going on in the stadium interchange there. And eastbound as well, 76th Street to about St. Paul Avenue is also backed up. And 894 in the Greenfield area, 27th Street to about 60th Street westbound is also backed up on your morning commute. Traffic is brought to you by MoMA. 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Today, muggy with a chance of showers and isolated storms and a high of 81. Tonight, slight chance of showers and a low of 64. 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
2: We are 3 weeks from NFL training camps. And to fill the void, ESPN.com has surveyed league executives, coaches, scouts, etc. to rank the top 10 players at 11 different positions. I know you guys talked about Micah Parsons and where he ranked as far as pass rushers go. Well, the list that's out today is defensive tackles. So the top 10 defensive tackles around the league, and I guess this is not a big surprise, but the Green Bay Packers are nowhere to be found on the top 10 of defensive tackles. Now, of course, the defensive tackles that they have include Devontae Wyatt, Javon Hargrave, Chris McClellan, Carl Brooks. So I guess I'm not surprised that they're not in the top 10. But Gabe, do they need to be? In order for the Packers to be where we expect them to be, which is competing in the NFC and potentially, you know, a Super Bowl-bound team, right? That's the expectation in Titletown. Do they need to have a top 10 defensive tackle?
0: No, I don't think so. But I think this is part of the reason why they don't quite know what to do with Devontae Wyatt. Okay, you're getting paid $13 million this year. Do we give him a contract extension? What does that contract extension look like? Because not only is he not a top 10 defensive tackle, and I don't think you're going to find anyone who says he should be on this list, he doesn't get in the honorable mention. He doesn't get in the also receiving votes. I mean, nobody voted for him to be a top 10 defensive tackle, so I don't know how you put together a contract extension for him. And it's almost like the quarterback spot where, okay, yeah, your best one is Keyshawn Nixon. Your best defensive tackle is Devontae Wyatt. But what do you do contract-wise with that? Do you want him to stick around? Are you trying to upgrade that position? It's an interesting spot to be, I think, from a front office perspective of, do we sign this guy up long-term and have him be a stalwart on our defensive line?
1: No, you let him play out the season and see what happens. You know, see if he plateaus or he actually gets better. I would hold off on him. I mean, Kenny Clark

0: was probably the best D lineman they've had in years.
1: And he is still in the others receiving still votes in category. The
0: and it didn't work with Kenny Clark. You know, was he a Pro Bowl player?
1: Yeah.
0: I mean, he was solid.
1: Mm-hmm.
0: But your money guys have to be on the outside.
1: Yes.
0: They're the difference makers. You know, they're fine. Because, I mean, you look at my day, Santana and Gilbert, they were really good players, but they would have never cracked a top 10 or anything like that.
1: Santana wouldn't have?
0: I don't think so.
1: I mean, I know Gilbert got all of the pub, especially from Packers fans. He got all the love.
0: Yeah.
1: Because he had the Gravedigger celebration and the Gravedigger burger at Burger King.
0: But you're looking at
1: all those sorts of things.
0: Russell Maryland, John Randall.
1: Yeah.
0: I mean, there were some really good guys back in the day, but they were great players, and that defense worked, you know. But the money was on the outside then, and I think the money still has to be on the outside now.
2: And I think I know the answer to this question, but if you guys are both convinced that you do not need to have a top 10 individual defensive tackle to win a Super Bowl, what positions do you need to have top 10 players at defensively? Because again, we could all argue about quarterback and offensively and offensive line and all that stuff, but defensive specific. We talked about pass rush yesterday. Do you need to have a top 10 pass rusher to win a Super Bowl? Do you need to have a top 10 cornerback?
0: Yeah.
2: Do you need to have a top 10 linebacker? Like, what are the positions, if defensive tackle is not one of them, that you need to have a top 10 individual position player to win a Super Bowl?
0: Ron always said corners and D-line.
2: Well, we're talking rush. D-line. So you're talking rush.
0: Rush.
1: Yeah, I think having Micah is the great eraser.
0: Yeah.
2: But we're not going to have Micah. For the first, again, conservatively, I think 8 games.
0: And then we had a special.
1: I can't imagine he misses 8 games.
2: I saw Aaron Nagler from Cheesehead TV guessing 12, that he'd be back for week 12.
1: Nobody knows, right? Nobody's going to know how he feels until he starts doing the football-related stuff in late September. But I guess, based on what we know about Micah, I would be shocked if he was out that long. And out for a full calendar year. I just can't imagine that. I really can't. And I know his brother's trying to prep everybody out there. Hey, maybe it's a couple more games. But the way that guys are coming back from ACLs and feeling great, Christian Watson tore his in week 17. And he's somehow
2: different body, though.
1: Yeah, but he's still somehow coming back. He was strong. He was 100%. He played every game. Looked great in Pittsburgh. Had a huge game in his first game back.
0: I think the only thing that's going to get him back early is pressure.
1: I don't want him to feel that pressure.
0: Pressure, like, all right, we're starting to lose some games here. We're at, you know, you've missed 6. If he succumbs to the pressure. Because if the pressure's not there, and all right, they lose 2, then it'll be 8.
1: I think he's going to come back when he's 100%. I just think he's going to be 100% before week 12 or week 8.
0: Yeah. How long will it be? Let's say Kraft starts week 1. How long would that have been? 10 months?
1: I don't know.
0: When did he go down? He went down October.
1: No, he went down wherever the Panthers game was.
0: Okay.
1: So it was the game after Christian Watson came back.
0: Oh, so it was earlier in the season then.
1: Yeah. So he was late October, early November.
0: But he seems like a nice guy. Love him. Teammates love him, everything, but doesn't he feel like he kind of marches to the beat of his own drum?
2: Sure. But I also think he's a competitor, and he'll let that kind of fuel that fire of getting back sooner rather than later. I do have a problem. My problem is, you guys talked about corner and pass rush as the two positions that a team needs to have, that this Packers team needs to have in order to win a Super Bowl. We're going to be without the pass rush, the top 10 pass rush player, for at least a chunk of the season. We can't decide on how much of that chunk it is. And they certainly do not have a top 10 cornerback on this roster.
1: As long as Mike is there, I don't think you need a top 10 corner. As long as you can get the pass rusher.
2: Not going to be there for a stretch.
1: Sure, but if we're talking about Super Bowl, that's end of the season. You just got to tread water before then. You're not winning the Super Bowl in September or October.
0: You want better corners. How's that? You want better corners?
1: Yeah.
0: And then you sprinkle in, like our Leroy was a safety, special player.
1: McKinney's a special player.
0: Yeah, add one more, like whether it's a linebacker or a safety.
1: I think this safety group is, they're going to be able to do a lot of the heavy lifting.
0: Yeah.
1: The corners aren't great. Got a lot of questions there. But I think with what you have at safety, and once Micah is back, you don't need to have a top 10 guy. on the outside corner.
0: Yeah, you don't have to have top 10.
1: What was, Doug? Was Doug borderline top 10?
0: Doug was borderline. He got paid. He was the top paid
1: Craig Newsom
0: corner.
1: Wasn't. But Eugene was really good, and Leroy was a Hall of Famer. Leroy was special.
0: Yes. And that our linebackers were...
1: really good. I mean, they were solid, I guess.
0: Were solid. Yeah. Wayne was really good when he wanted to play. But when he didn't want to play...
1: But Edgerrin Cooper, I think, can be a special player.
0: I think so, too.
1: So,
0: but... Quay Walker was going to be a special player. And he may turn out to be yet, you know?
2: Just not with Green Bay. I think these lists are illustrative. I don't necessarily know that they are indicative of team success, but it seems like you guys believe that defensive tackle is down on the list as far as impact goes from a top 10 player. You can make an impact, but it's not going to be so impactful that it pushes you to the Super Bowl.
1: As long as, if you have a special player there, it can, but you don't need it as long as you have special players elsewhere on defense. And, you know, I mean, Aaron Donald was the best defender and he was an interior guy in the NFL in the stretch. Well, when he was in his prime. And if you have a guy like that, sure. But as long as you're solid and you have difference makers like Micah, like Xavier, Edgerrin Cooper has to step up and take that next step in his game. As long as you have other special players at the other levels, you can, defensive tackle just needs to be solid and not a problem.
0: It's as simple as this, really. Every team's going to lose players for the year. Every team. Out for the year. You can't lose the wrong players. You lose the wrong players on a team like this that's not super deep, then you're in trouble. You know? You just do not want... And last year, they lost the wrong player. They lost to a...
1: Two of their top five
0: two
1: guys.
0: Two of their top five guys.
2: Of
0: that's hard
2: the defensive
0: over.
2: Tackles.
1: Probably three of their top five. We're going to throw Zach Tom in there.
2: Of the defensive tackles that Green Bay have, who is the most likely to make a case for being a top 10 player next year? Is it Wyatt?
1: I think it's Wyatt. Hargrave's on the back end.
0: I know, but he, if he stays healthy and they manage him correctly, he could be a difference maker.
1: Yeah, but I don't think he's going to 34 next year. No. I don't think he would be a threat to make this top 10.
0: Oh, no.
1: Wyatt would be the only one, I think, that has
0: but
1: the potential to make
0: me,
1: it.
0: To me, who would you rather lose?
2: Wyatt or Hargrave?
0: Well, because Hargrave has shown that he is.
1: He can be really good.
0: Yeah, beast. Wyatt hasn't shown that yet, you know? And sometimes you go to a new team and it re-spikes and you're a Super Bowl team all of a sudden.
1: He wanted to play for
0: and you wanted
1: Cannon?
0: To play and he loved it. You know, you can outperform your age. And I'm saying next year he might be 1 year in the plans, but if
1: it's
0: I was
1: like
0: picking the two, I would want Hargrave on the field.
1: It's like you outperform your age every single day.
0: I try. With a little help from
2: my
0: friend.
2: We're talking physically here, though. Let's be clear.
0: I thought he was talking mentally. Shut up!
2: For context's sake, guys, I do want to run through the list. Leonard Williams, Seattle Seahawks, number one. Jeffrey Simmons, Titans, number two. Jalen Carter, Eagles. Chris Jones, Chiefs. Derek Brown, Panthers. Quinnen Williams, Cowboys. Dexter Lawrence, Bengals. Zach Allen, Broncos. Scrolling. Milton Williams, Patriots, and Jordan Davis, Eagles. Your top 10, according to ESPN.com. We'll take a break here on Jen, Gabe, and Chewy. Continue after this.
1: 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I've been going there for years, and you should probably be going there as well. If you're tired, groggy, just don't feel like yourself, those are all symptoms of low testosterone. And look, I know guys like to ignore symptoms. You like to put, I'm just getting older. This is the way it's got to be. But it doesn't have to be that way. What sets Mentality apart is their focus on real medicine and their focus on both your total and free testosterone. That free testosterone number can be overlooked. You go through a blood panel, they take a look at your numbers, and then set up a custom testosterone treatment plan just for you. 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
2: 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As we wrap up the show today, did you guys read the thing I sent you about the cat or what?
1: You didn't send it.
2: What?
1: It didn't go through.
2: I sent it this morning again.
1: Yeah, it didn't.
2: Why does the universe not want you guys to see the cat story?
1: I don't think it's a true story.
0: I didn't get it.
1: I think you're getting got.
0: Oh, is that the thing you said you think's fake?
1: Yes.
2: The story is this guy said he got a note from the city saying that his cat was summoned for jury duty. And he was like, it's a cat. Can't do jury duty. So they were like, well, file a claim. And he was like, okay, he's a cat. What else do I need to say? And then they made him go to the vet and get paperwork stating implicitly that Felix was a cat. And so he sent in that paperwork and it was denied. And so long story short, he had to show up for jury duty with the cat in the carrier. And the guy was like, why do you have your cat here? He's like, because this is Felix who was summoned for jury duty.
0: I didn't know cats had last names.
2: So at the vet, and this is true, you guys know, you got dogs, mm-hmm. When you go to the vet, they call your pet their first name and your last name.
0: Oh.
1: Because that's how, my dog Bubba isn't the only Bubba that goes to my vet.
2: Okay. So he's Bubba Neitzel.
1: Yeah. Well, actually, it goes by my wife's last name.
2: Oh.
1: It's Bubba Rios. She was the one who called the first time.
2: Actually, Bubba Rios.
0: That's
2: is
0: much
2: way
0: better. Much better.
18: This Sorry, story Katie. Seems to date back to 2011, and it was a hoax started on Facebook.
2: It was a hoax?
0: Yeah.
2: Man, did I get got again? Mm-hmm. This is happening like once a week at this point.
1: I appreciate your
2: naivete.
1: Yeah.
18: Did any part of you see this and go, maybe I'll put a quick Google search on this?
2: No, not yesterday. I was running around. I saw it and I was like, oh, that's crazy town.
0: That's a good story, though.
1: Yeah.
2: Except
1: that's
2: it is
1: not true.
2: A story.
1: Yeah, that's exactly what
0: it is. Doesn't matter,
2: fiction.
0: Though.
2: Fiction.
1: Yes.
0: Okay.
2: Facts and fiction. You know what? He's right. I got a good chuckle out of it. I thought you guys might get a good chuckle out of it. I know that we're all after the truth here, capital J journalists. But it gave me a good chuckle. I was like, this is hilarious.
18: I do think we have an obligation to the audience to at least try and be accurate.
0: And we got
2: got you, Joshy.
0: And we got another bar downtown. Bubba Rios. Come on down to Bubba Rios. Shots on me.
2: That's like a southern Mexican place, right? You can get brisket and tacos.
1: Carlos
2: brisket
1: O'Kelly's.
2: Tacos, yeah. At Bubba Rios.
0: Tequila.
2: Grand opening. Oh, they for sure have tequila. We'll be in touch with next on ESPN Milwaukee. Have a great day, everybody.
19: Out in the Waukesha area near Pewaukee, I-94 West at the ramp from County T. The right shoulder is blocked due to a crash. Just keep an eye out for that as there are officials and people outside of their vehicles trying to get situated at that moment outside of that ramp. Back here in the downtown area, I-94 westbound to about Park Hill Avenue to Holly Road is very packed up right now with some construction obviously going on in the stadium interchange there, and eastbound as well, 76th Street to about St. Paul Avenue is also backed up, and 894 in the Greenfield area, 27th Street to about 60th Street westbound is also backed up on your morning commute. 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Today, muggy with a chance of showers and isolated storms and a high of 81. Tonight, slight chance of showers and a low of 64. 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
26: Get ready for a great show, people.
27: It's going to suck, but stick around anyway. Edition. Oh, by the way, posting number 20 during the next commercial break. Of our most important Packers.
26: How many guys?
27: Of 2026.
26: We'll probably take that one to the dump. I'm hoping our dump folks are going to call back because I'm intrigued. I'd like to make sure we get our dump info.
27: It's hard to sustain a topic.
26: I was irritated that the show ended yesterday.
27: Yeah, fair.
26: Tuesday, I was ready for the show to be done.
27: We will recap that to begin the show. And hopefully y'all come back now, you hear? Edition. I'm Wilde and Tausch on 94.5 ESPN Milwaukee, 100.5 ESPN Madison, 1430 ESPN Beaver Dam, ESPNWisconsin.com, the ESPN app, your Alexa smart speaker, streaming live video, Twitter, Facebook, YouTube, and of course everything you need on the ESPN Wisconsin app, which you can find both in the Apple and Android app stores. I'm Jason Wilde, normally in Green Bay, but not today. No, sir.
26: Haircut day.
27: It is
26: dentist day.
27: No. My dentist is in Sheboygan. Thank you very much.
26: Do you have anybody that you actually, other than Doc McKenzie?
28: That's still a long way to go.
27: It is. Yeah. I have a lot of faults. You guys are more than happy to point them out on a regular basis, but I am loyal, perhaps to a fault. I am in the Everlight Solar ESPN Madison studios. So is Jesse Nelson, who I get to say is behind the glass, which I don't normally say, even though that's where he is.
28: Been here for 8 years.
27: And across the...
26: Not sure that's true, but...
27: Table from me. Where are we? Do you know your first day on our show? Do you know the date of it?
28: April something of 2019. I could go back and
26: I think
28: find
26: it was April
28: the date.
26: 1st.
28: It was
26: April
28: not.
26: Fool's Day.
28: It's good. Thank you.
26: Foolish joke was on us.
27: Indeed it was. All right. And of course, the Packers Hall of Famer, Mark Tauscher. Tausch, good morning. How are you?
26: Well, I'm good. I never have seen you. Is this how you sign? So, Jason, it looks like got me a book of some sort, which I will open at some point. Thanks for being our Larry Hagman, spelled correctly, which is not always the easiest to do. You're definitely not Patrick Duffy.
27: Well, I made a joke, though.
26: No, Charlene Tilton.
27: That's funny, right?
26: It is
27: Charlene
26: funny.
27: Tilton?
26: No,
27: that's
26: funny.
27: A lot
26: I'm
27: of references
26: trying to think,
27: from Dallas.
26: I'm trying to think who on Dallas you would have been, and I'm thinking Cliff Barnes.
27: I don't know the show as well as you, so
26: Jesse
27: know
26: knows Cliff Barnes. He'd be
27: I know
26: Cliff
27: Clavin.
26: Yeah?
27: Am I more like him?
26: Well, I would be Norm just because of my size.
27: And your likability.
26: We don't have a Sam Malone on this team. You'd be Coach, R.I.P., and Jesse would be Cliff.
27: Oh, okay.
26: That means Jesse and I are best buddies.
27: I'm glad I'm just not Lilith. So
26: you'd be close. Actually, let me re-step that. You're Fraser Crane. You would be Fraser.
27: That's what I was expecting, actually, from you. All right. So, Jesse... For those who were not listening at the end of the show yesterday... Yeah,
26: thanks for saving your best stuff for the end of the show.
27: I was just going to say, for the grief I take for saving my best stuff for other shows, you saved your best stuff for when we didn't have any show left. Like, the text message was, hey, I've got two calls. You've got 20 seconds.
28: That did happen, yes. I told you guys before the show I ended up in dump jail yesterday morning, and you guys wanted to talk about other things.
27: So. No, I'm confused because you, let's be honest, there are many times on this show where you make it about yourself.
28: What?
27: And there's an instance where you should have you knew you had golden material that was definitely treasure, not trash, and then for once, in your time, in your 8 years with us, you choose not to go there, and then you hurriedly share it at the end of the program where we don't get to really get the foot traffic and the mileage out of it that we could have gotten from
26: it. In fairness to you, though, you did bring up something else. I don't remember what it was, but I think there's something about your up north trip that you brought up, too.
28: You wanted to know what I do on a regular basis up north, which we still haven't covered.
27: We never even got to
28: that. Yeah, we never did that.
26: You're so bored from your vacation that you're willing, and actually not even willing, chomping to get back in your car and drive 3 hours, where you're only going to flip it and go back a day later to go back up north. It is amazing to me because I think typically you go on vacation, and listen, I am guilty of this. Go on vacation for long enough, I'm chomping to get home too. But then I'm not chomping to go back a day later.
28: Driving back up tonight. Best thing about it, Tuesday afternoon, Thursday night, Brewers games both times. Get to listen to Lane Grindle and Josh Maurer calling the games in St. Louis on the drive. Nothing better. So for those, I guess, who missed it yesterday, it was like a 10-minute story, so I don't want to recount the entire thing. But
26: appreciate you.
28: I went to the Dane County landfill for the first time ever yesterday morning, and it was one of the most intimidating experiences of my life.
26: How much did your car weigh with you in it?
28: I don't know.
26: Well, you had to weigh in.
28: No, nothing worked on the scale, because apparently you're supposed to drive up onto the scale, get out, get a ticket, and then it tells you how much you weigh.
26: What a complicated scenario.
28: Right? Like, why would you have to do that? So, I messed that up, and then a scary man in a yellow vest or jacket or whatever came out and stopped me as I was getting ready to leave the very chaotic scene at the landfill and said, you got in here without a ticket, didn't you? Yeah, and then he called me into the office, and I had to end up paying, apparently you'd have to pay no matter what, but I had to pay to dump at the Dane County landfill, which I didn't know was a thing. So,
27: and you suggested that you should have been able to take items that you may have found interesting with you.
28: No, I lied accidentally because I panicked when I got stopped by the scary man and he said, what did you dump? And I said shingles, even though I had wood and old fence, like plastic fake wood and a tire.
27: A place.
28: So I don't know why I said shingles. I just panicked and said shingles.
26: Did they let you throw tires away?
28: Yeah, there was a whole mountain of tires. Yeah.
26: And you have to pay to do that.
28: Well, you have to pay to do everything there, apparently.
26: But you didn't pay anything.
28: No, I did.
26: But you wouldn't have.
28: I unknowingly was about to game the system until the scary man stopped me and called me into the office and made sure I knew what I was doing.
26: So how much did you end up paying if they didn't get your weights?
28: Like $15.
26: Do you think you got a bargain?
28: Well,
26: tires. I think that is a bargain.
28: He said,
26: throw a fridge back there.
27: It was a tire swing, by the way.
28: He asked me, do you know
26: why don't you want a tire swing in your backyard?
28: Because it's like,
26: tire swings are awesome.
28: It was old, and we didn't have anywhere to hang the tire swing.
26: Were you worried that it would snap the tree branch? Because that's obviously
28: we don't really have a tree.
26: So what was it hung to?
28: The old tree fort that we knocked down. Well, the playset. Which you missed.
26: How did we not do a show from the treehouse?
28: I don't think you would have fit.
26: That's not very nice. It's probably true. I'll tell you so. I don't think you'd fit either. I don't even know what this treehouse looks like.
28: I went down the slide one time and made a little dent, and I said, probably time to get rid of that.
26: So we were looking, and
28: who wanted to take stuff from the dump.
26: I put it out there. Well, no, I just think I watched The Office. And usually when you go to the dump, you dump stuff, and you're not looking for things. But there are people that, matter of fact, I think this would be a great TV show idea, where you go into the dump and find, you know, these American pickers and all this other stuff. They go and find stuff. Why has nobody done the going into a dump? I guarantee there's stuff in there that people want. But we didn't fully understand the idea of dumps, and we did ask for calls because, as we always do on this show, if we don't know something, there are people that are experts. We had callers call in, and I am intrigued because my hunch is you go in with your car.
28: Hunch of the week.
26: Yeah, you blew that yesterday. You go in with your car. You have old tires and wood and sounds like shingles, and you dump it. Then they weigh the car, and you say, well, you had 32 pounds of junk. It's 10 cents a pound or whatever it is, and you come out. Well, you could balance that out by grabbing, like, a nice an ornate window or something that you would want to take back to your house that was in the dump that's someone's trash and someone else's treasure, and you would end up saving money. And the dump probably's fine because they're probably just looking for the balance of, well, we have so much stuff going in, we have to have stuff coming out, you're taking stuff out. That's how I viewed it, and I was hoping that people would either confirm or deny that that is how the dump works.
28: Well, we did have calls lined up at the end of yesterday's show, but as Jason has already pointed out, we had 20 seconds at the end of it, and so we weren't able to get to any of them. But some did say they would call back today if we really wanted to go back down.
26: I do
28: want to
26: understand. I just want to understand better. And so I'm hoping that we have one of our experts will call and do that.
5: Do we not have concerns about your suggestion of, like, I feel like the dump is kind of a gross place by nature.
26: So is
5: right?
26: The sewer. People have to go down there and work.
5: Right, but the idea of extracting something that someone
26: people
5: else has...
26: People have to extract stuff from sewers.
5: I understand, but I don't know. Like, do I want... I have my beautiful Pella windows. Do I want someone who... Let's say they made the foolish mistake of chucking their Pella window, and it's there, and I could use it, but it's been sitting there in the dump for weeks.
26: Nobody's,
5: do I really want to take that
26: nobody
5: back?
26: Is forcing you to take anything, but I'm telling you, I believe people throw stuff out. Just like, do you think the person that threw out the Wilt Chamberlain, I saw this, at like a Goodwill, do you think they just threw it away thinking that it was worth $300,000?
5: Of course not. Right.
26: There are people that throw stuff in the dump that don't know what they got.
5: Right. There's a guy who famously went to the Goodwill in Green Bay and got Aaron Rodgers' draft night suit that he was wearing in the green room.
26: Oh, there you go.
5: There's an example of a Vince Lombardi letter sweater from his college days. Like, you're right. So I'm sure there are. I guess my question is, do you need like a hazmat suit then when Jesse goes in there to look for maybe some treasure to bring out of the trash?
26: I would think you'd want to protect yourself in certain things. I don't know. I'm pretty sure. Didn't that whole virus that everybody was freaking out
28: yes,
26: about starting
28: I
26: to
28: hunt the virus?
26: Believe we don't want that. So we obviously don't want that. I'm not advocating to be out there digging around, but I think if you have professionals with a film crew, I think it would be super interesting. If you found people, obviously they'd have to find stuff. If you just sort through trash for a half hour and don't bring anything out, you're probably not going to be on the air very long.
5: Got to do some creative editing, yes.
28: One of the only things that I did find on the website before I went there with instruction was that it said, like, wear closed-toed shoes and it suggested long pants and
5: don't
28: shirts.
5: Don't come barefoot.
28: Because you didn't want, you know, you don't want
5: no
28: anything
5: shoes, no shirt,
28: you.
5: No nothing.
26: Yeah. You're doing your John Madden at the dump. You don't want that. The other question, why didn't you just go to the Sun Prairie dump?
28: Because they don't take the big items, and then they didn't take, like, the tire you can't do at the Sun Prairie dump. Or
26: why?
28: Like, I go to the Sun Prairie dump a lot. Like we.
26: Why are you going to the dump so much?
28: I bag our grass, and I take the grass over there every time I do our grass. So, and then we've got a decent-sized yard. Becca does a lot of yard work with, like, the flowers and branches and things, and so we have yard waste that I take to the dump often.
26: You are the oldest 30-year-old dude on Earth.
28: I love the dump.
26: I'm not saying you shouldn't.
28: I asked my father-in-law
26: you
28: for
26: get
28: permission to
26: Matt
28: marry
26: Locke.
28: Becca
26: you
28: on the way to the dump.
26: You did what? Oh, my God.
28: We were up north the week or two before I proposed to Becca, and I wanted to, you know, do the formal, like, you know, is it all cool if I ask her to marry me?
26: You took the old man to the dump, and you said, I'm going to...
28: I couldn't get a good, like, we were up north, and, you know, in this cat, there's not a lot of time to get, like, one-on-one time. Everybody's kind of on top of each other, hearing everything all the time. So he was going to take some yard waste to the dump, and I said, I'll go with you. And then I hopped to the front seat and I asked him on the way to the dump.
26: Now there's
28: love the dump.
26: No better love story than a dump. All right.
5: All right. So here's what we're going to do because I see that some, I don't know if these are the same callers from yesterday. I think at least one of them is.
28: At least one is, yes.
27: 844-770-3776. We do have sports-related conversations ready to go. But this, I have my own questions about it. In addition to getting some actual people that know what they're doing.
26: What have you found? Because you do this for a living. You sell hangers. What has been the biggest piece that you've made money on at Goodwill?
27: Ooh, that's a great question. I'm going to have to think about that.
26: I'm guessing everybody has a story where they found like a coin from the Revolutionary War, whatever it might be. And you found this and you didn't think anything of it. That's why this whole concept, I don't know if you go. People throw stuff away that they don't know.
27: No doubt. I just, the idea of going to the dump to get it is less appealing than the thrift store.
26: I'm totally intrigued by it. I'm totally intrigued. I would go to the dump and look for stuff. 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

0: Hoffman. Jesse has been...
1: What Packer would you like to dump from the roster?
2: Should be sponsored by The Dump in Cambria, a great partner of ESPN Beaver Dam.
1: Great burger there, right?
2: Fantastic burger there. One of the hidden gems of Wisconsin.
1: How far is that from here?
2: I don't actually know.
1: We could do a road trip today. We'd go and get a burger.
2: Deal. I'm heading that way.
1: Next time. We'll do it next time. Next time Jason's down. Should be about 4 or 5 months or so.
0: 844-770-3776. Jesse has been literally inundated with texts.
2: There's a bunch.
3: How cool would it be to find a Vince Lombardi worn sweater at a dump?
0: Yeah.
3: It'd be unbelievable.
0: It would be.
3: I've been pushing. I tried to get Ravel. Darren Ravel, not Ravel Martin.
0: Okay.
3: He had this thing. He had this check signed by Vince Lombardi with Forrest Gregg had paid him for a tennis lesson. And I chomped to try to buy this check from him, and he won't sell it.
0: Wow.
3: Yeah. Like, how cool would that be? First off, and I don't quote me exactly on this. Maybe it was a Forrest Gregg pay or had to pay for some equipment and Vince Lombardi. But there was a Forrest Gregg and Vince Lombardi. And then there was one, I think Vince Lombardi went to the Nick Bollettieri School of Tennis. And that was, I was like, dang, that'd be cool. And so then he starts kind of flaunting it because, you know, got after Ravel and he came out. That's what I love about Ravel. Now he'll come out and confront.
0: Yeah.
3: And I love that. But
2: it's
3: he won't
2: a while
3: sell
2: since we had
3: he won't one. He won't sell me it, which is irritating.
0: What did he?
3: Then he would send me links to different things he thought I should buy, and I actually tried. And
2: it's
3: I thought
2: kind of helpful.
3: I tried to. No, it's very helpful, and I tried. But there's always these sneaky little reserve. They can go up to this price because it's not just it's $25 or it's $200.
2: Got to reach.
3: I'm
2: going to
3: bid $205.
2: Right.
3: Somebody else has always got that, so you have to kind of play into that too. And then Sarah's like, what the hell are you going to do with that check? And I said, I don't know, but it'd be awesome to have.
0: Frame it, put it
3: I would have kept that one.
0: Den.
3: Yeah.
0: 844-770-3776, 844-770-3776. That is the Carbless Talk and Text Line. List is more. Let's get to a couple of your calls, and then Jesse can start curating his many, many text messages. Let's begin with Paul in Madison. Paul, good morning. Welcome to Wildy and Tausch. How you doing?
4: Good morning, guys. How are you?
0: Great. What do you got?
4: So I've been in the trash business for 17 years, so I can answer almost anything you got.
3: All right.
0: This is
3: so
0: great.
3: So what did Jesse, when you go to the dump, they're weighing your car. Am I correct on they want to get a in and out so that they know how much garbage you dumped? Is that why they do that?
4: Well, you pay by the tonnage. So you weigh in, you get a slip. And depending on what you have, you throw it in the dumpsters there or wherever, and then you weigh it back out, and that's how you pay. But if you have, like, paint, TVs, and stuff like that, you go to the building called Clean Sweep, and it'll take all, like, your...

0: like paint and TVs, refrigerators, and stuff like that.
1: Why don't they sign it better so first-timers know where they're going?
0: You just got to read the signs.
1: I did.
2: You saw the sign and
1: it
2: opened up your mind.
1: To understand. I couldn't.
2: Nicely done.
1: Like the worst graphic designer of all time must have made that sign because there's like 900 different things on it. Like, go this way. There's like five arrows and it's pointing directions. It doesn't even say where to go.

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1: You're saying that if you balance it out, you won't have to pay anything. Is that right?
2: Well, you're not. So once you, you don't take stuff from the landfill either, because once you're on the hill, yeah, you don't take anything. Because once you're on the hill and you dump it, you leave it, and they're come by with the bulldozer to bury right away.
3: So Tausch's plan to find hidden treasure, literally the one man's trash is another man's treasure. He's not going to be able to actually move forward.
1: You
3: with
1: can't
3: this
1: take
3: idea.
1: Anything out of the dump, is what you're telling me, Paul.
2: Correct, because it's so That's busy up there. Because there's so many bulldozers. There's so many. Our trash trucks are going everywhere. You know, and people are just in and out, nonstop.
1: Okay, so that episode of The Office where Michael and Dwight were in the dump and digging through, finding stuff, that is just
3: fictional.
1: Fake news.
2: No, that's all false.
1: Okay. So
2: maybe back in the day, but not now.
1: The dump is not as intriguing as it was before.
3: We've lost
1: Paul
3: some interest.
1: Yep.
3: So, Paul, we have what is left of our treadmill that no longer works. It's just the deck, okay? So I take that. I drive in my little Nissan Sentra. It weighs whatever it weighs with its driver and this deck from a treadmill. And then when I leave, I still weigh the same. The treadmill deck is gone, and I pay whatever the difference is in my weight. That's how this would work?
2: Correct.
3: And I can dump something like that at the dump because it's big and it's got metal in it? Like, is there somewhere else I should be taking it instead?
2: There is places that will take treadmills around Dane County, or electronics. You can look them up, too, but a landfill possibly would take that, or like the clean sweep area.
3: The last thing I want to do is take something there and then have them tell me you're not able to dump it here.
1: I do wonder because...
2: you're not to worry about that.
1: Paul, they'll take everything. Dumps will take everything. So like all these lithium and ion batteries, everything, that's fine, even though the juices probably seep into they're all good with that.
2: If you're taking batteries, that should go to clean sweep there.
1: Yeah.
3: Oh, to clean sweep.
1: That's the left. You go to the left.
3: Right, I think, when you go in.
1: What if you just want to go and check it out?
2: Left around the building.
1: Paul, what if you just want to go check it out? You're not going to dump anything. Do you have to pay to just go check it out? Is there an entry fee?
3: You want to just check it out.
1: I'm not dumping anything. It's going to weigh, the car's going to weigh the same.
4: Would you come with me for the? Because I still have some of the playset. Would you come with me and be my partner in crime?
1: For content only, I think I would. Yes. So, Paul,
2: I would not take a. You could possibly ask me a tour, but I wouldn't just be driving around because
1: okay, all right,
3: wearing like an astronaut.
2: But they do give tours around there.
1: I wonder how many people.
2: They do give tours about how big it is.
3: That can't be profitable.
1: Well, if they get one person, it's profitable. What are you talking about?
3: Hey, let's go on a tour of the dump.
2: Well, you got to think. So I'm actually driving a garbage truck right now. So we bring
1: in 18
2: per load.
1: Can you pull the horn for us?
2: Yeah.
1: Atta bit. Paul's the goat. Thank you, Paul.
3: Appreciate you, buddy.
1: Now, that is what I'm looking for. We just got educated and entertained.
3: And not only that, he called from a garbage truck.
1: Yeah. Yeah, I always am fascinated by those garbage trucks, too. Like, what was that movie with Eddie Sheen and Charlie Sheen and what's
3: Emilio
1: his
3: Estevez, Emilio Estevez's brother?
1: Men at Work,
3: I believe.
1: I bet you they spurred on a lot of people to become garbage men. I think that's one of those jobs. You know, Tom Cruise did that with Top Gun, got a bunch of people to enroll. I bet you that movie got a bunch of people in the garbage business.
4: I'm basing this on one person that I've met in my entire life from high school, but his dad was a garbage man. He said it paid very well. Very high-paying job.
1: Yeah, I believe it.
3: All right, let's get another call here before we reach the point of getting to all
1: your text
3: messages.
1: What is the biggest thing? Because you typically pay for garbage service. You put your cans and you recycle. Is it refrigerators is the biggest reason dumps? Like, what is the number one thing that goes to the dump?
3: It's a great question.
1: Got to be refrigerators.
3: We'll do some research. But we should get to another call first before we...

0: I know we're going to get more calls.
1: Oh, they're coming already.
0: Let's talk to Rick in Newburgh, who actually called yesterday. Rick, sorry you didn't make it onto the program yesterday. Jesse saved his best material for when we didn't have any time left. Good morning. Welcome to the show. How you doing?
2: I'm doing good, you guys.
0: We are good. Thanks for waiting 21 hours to share whatever you had to share with us. What do you got?
1: He actually stayed on hold the whole time.
0: That's wild, yes. What do you got?
2: Yeah. Well, a couple things. The way that they take materials in varies from landfill to landfill. So what they're doing at Dane County really wouldn't apply to you, Jason, up in the Green Bay area.
0: Sure, right.
3: It's a little more conservative is what I've been told. Is that fair? They don't take the same amount of liberal things as that. They're a little tighter with their
0: deal.
3: There's
0: no way we can sustain how good of a show this has been with us all in person.
3: All right, continue.
2: And Tyler, your comment with refrigerators. Refrigerators are prohibited from going into a landfill for disposal.
0: Oh, really?
2: The refrigerants. They have to go to a recycling facility to drain the refrigerants.
3: TVs are like that too, right? You can't dump TVs in the landfill?
2: Right. Yeah.
1: Freon, I mean, right?
0: Not in your TV. Yeah, that's not freon.
2: Right. Yes. I mean, air conditioners,
3: cool runnings on all the time, it would be. Right, continue. My bad. Yeah. Rick, I can't help myself. Continue,
0: can't
3: Rick.
0: Can't get a word in edgewise. He's waited 21 hours.
3: He understands the show, though. He gets it. All right, Rick. So, okay. What else you got?
2: Well, with Jesse with his tires are not allowed to be landfilled either.
3: Uh-oh.
2: So they have to go, and he did mention the big tire pile, because they have to go for recycling.
3: So can we get Jesse thrown in jail?
4: I already was in dump jail yesterday.
0: But we're talking real jail.
4: There was an entire tire pile, so I threw my tire on the tire pile. Was that the right thing to do?
2: Sure, that was the right thing. I don't know how they charge for tires or if they do, you know, because that varies again from site to site on how they manage
0: them.
2: I mean, it is, you have to take the tires, and normally what happens to them is they're taken and they're ground up and reused.
0: On artificial turf fields.
2: Yeah. The problem with that, Jason, is the tires with the steel belted
0: radials,
2: you don't want that on your playground.
0: Rick, what is, if you don't mind me asking, is this just rudimentary knowledge that you've collected by being a smart, normal dude as opposed to me who has no idea and Jesse who has no idea, or do you have some sort of background in this industry?
2: I have background in the industry, including as a regulator. I worked with them, and then I also worked for waste companies. I worked for them for over 20 years. So, and I'm also older than Homer. So I've done this for a long time and seen a lot of stuff.
0: So since you've seen a lot of stuff, this is what I wanted to ask you, and I think we still have a lot of more questions for you.
3: Can we put Rick as our dump expert?
0: Yes! You can even get him business cards. Tausch's idea, which apparently is not probably safe or wise, but let's say we suspend the rules for a day. Having the experience that you have, how many things that would potentially actually be valuable do you think wind up in the landfill?
2: Well, I mean, the stuff that ends up in the landfill, you know, one man's trash is another man's treasure.
0: Indeed.
2: So that way, yeah, I mean, there is stuff that has gone in and been disposed of that does have some value for various things. However, when they put it in the landfill, one of the things that they're doing and what the machines they use to compact the waste, called compactors, are there to chew it up, grind it up, break it up so that it takes up the less airspace that it can. So that, you know, there's a whole lot of stuff that gets pretty mangled, broken up, and there's not, once it's in there, it's not usable to recover.
0: Okay. All right. Are you accepting our offer to be our new dump expert officially?
3: It does not pay.
0: Like many jobs that we assign.
3: We will work you harder than you probably want.
0: And there's a chance you'll get fired for no real reason.
3: You could be fired unceremoniously, too. There's no real positive to this, if I'm being honest.
0: Are we making you an offer you can't refuse?
2: Sure.
0: Rick, what a guy. We appreciate you. Thank you so much. We appreciate your call. We are really lucky. We have a lot of people that are willing to do a lot for nothing with the risk of being fired out of the blue.
3: That's a real conundrum that people are in.
0: Not only are you getting, we'll get to text next. 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
3: Yeah, I got a beautiful polo. 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

0: let's go to the text portion of the talk and text line. And then, by the way, I understand that not everyone tunes into our program to discuss trash. I also know that some of you find this program to occasionally be trash. But we will not spend the entirety of the show. But this was fun. And it's... If you're not entertained by the visual of Jesse at the dump alone, I can't help you.
1: I just imagine him like Bambi. He can't quite get his feet underneath him. Just stumbling around and hoping for the hoping somebody will come and save him.
2: And I said this yesterday. It was very intimidating because not only was it super chaotic and it was so much more busy than I expected at 6:45 in the morning, but I had a much smaller car than everyone else that was there. Everyone else had pickup trucks or were literal garbage trucks or had giant trailers with like big trees, all kinds of stuff in them. And then there was
0: me. So you were an amateur by comparison.
2: Yes. And then there was me packing things into the back of Becca's midsize SUV as I drove it over there to try and get rid of this, some stuff we had laying around forever.
0: All right. Well, I can't wait for the digi only of the two of you. Tausch's trash into treasure field trip to the dump.
1: Oh, no, I would bet Maddie will have to. Somebody's going to have to come along and provide the camera. Well,
0: right. I figured they'd be behind the scenes, though. You guys would be front and center. Jesse, what do you have on the text portion of the Carbless Tug and text line?
2: Well, we should appropriately start with Tim the Trash Man, who texts in. As a driver for waste management, the landfills are disgusting places. You do not want to take stuff from the landfill. The seagulls alone pooping on everything are horrible and not an ideal place to scavenge for
1: items.
2: Yeah,
1: and I do think I probably romanticized the dump a little bit too much from that episode of The Office that I saw. But the more I look at it and think about it, nothing good is coming from letting people randomly just walk around dumps and landfills. So I think structure and organization, probably very important to a good dump.
2: Scott and Racine, is that there's a bunch of these. So
0: anyone ever said the phrase, I think I might have romanticized the dump a little bit too much?
2: Scott and Racine, Jesse stated the dump was very crowded and busy. It was. They do not need people panning around for garbage. Also, it is a risk someone could get hurt, and that is an insurance issue. Tauscher should be thinking about the whole picture here.
1: Scott is right. Scott is correct. I did not look at the whole picture. I romanticized the dump, as I just previously stated, and I shouldn't have.
2: Greg in Menominee Falls. The large dump on Milwaukee's far northwest side has very clear, strict signage that absolutely no scavenging or taking of items is allowed.
1: And Greg, very good point. I am now totally on everyone's side of no scavenging in the dump. Just so I want to make sure my point on this is crystal clear. No scavenging.
2: All right, now let's bring you back. Jim in West Bend. I save old cast iron pans from the recycling center.
1: Oh, those are hot, too. Everybody's wanting cast iron to cook with. Not sure you want it from the dump, but
2: I trade my bag of cans in exchange for the pans. I've saved
1: that rhymed. Hopefully this next one rhymes.
2: I've saved a few hundred-year-old cast iron pans, restore and use or sell them.
0: So I love it.
1: Did he dig those out of the dump?
0: My kind of guy.
2: It's a barter system. He brings
1: using cans.
2: He's bringing the cans.
1: But you still have at Sendix and stuff. You can still take cans and put them in there and then they spit out coins there used to be that where you could take your old cans and dump. You don't have to go to the dump. You can just go to a recycling basically it's like a kiosk where you dump all your cans and it rattles in and they spit money back.
0: Yeah, they give you 38 cents.
1: Yeah, it's not great return, but it's enough to get cast iron pans.
0: Oh, you're right.
2: I got one more for now from JJ in Madison. Check out the Madison drop-off sites. I don't know what those are. That's where you can bring your swing set free and easy. The dump is not for lay people.
1: I think that what we've learned from this, and JJ put I think everybody's
0: perfect
1: these
0: bow
1: are
0: on it,
1: very
0: yes.
1: good texts. So we appreciate you. The dump ain't for everybody. You got to be a pro. You got to know what the hell you're doing. It's no amateurs allowed.
2: Well, I think
1: you need to do some studying before you go to the dump.
2: The regular dump, the Sun Prairie dump, is for everybody. Because, like I said, I go there all the time. It's very easy. There's one person that monitors the whole thing. It's very easy. The Dane County landfill was, that's the big leagues. And I did not belong in the big leagues yesterday
1: morning.
2: Certainly
1: feels that way.
0: So this is a little bit akin to your playing second base for an inning with the Mallards. You went to AmFam Field and tried to be Bryce Terang.
2: Yeah.
0: And you probably should have started at a lower level.
2: Mm-hmm. I could play one inning at second base for the Mallards and we would be fine. I could not play one inning for the Brewers at second base and be fine. Yeah, that's what I tried to do yesterday morning, apparently.
0: All right. We will continue to sprinkle our dump observations as those texts come in to the Carbless Talk and Text Line. 844-770-3776. List is more. We will also get to something that Adam Schefter said about Tucker Kraft's extension when we kick off the 10 o'clock hour. But before Tausch tells us about MoMA, we need to get a caller for trivia. And I'm not going to lie, Jesse, I'm a little surprised by the category choice. I feel like
1: it's gotta be dump. It's gotta soccer, be dump related.
0: Soccer has lost its momentum on this program. And you had the dump and all kinds of directions you could have gone with trash-related trivia, and yet you've chosen the World Cup quarterfinals as the subject.
2: I have, and that's because this soccer update is brought to you by Discount Liquor. 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
1: Yesterday was the best
2: category.
1: Day of the World Cup. Now, yesterday was the best day of the World Cup, I think. So everybody was criticizing Alexi Lalas.
0: Tausch, if you go down to MoMA again while there's a soccer game on the television, you're going to watch it or are you just going to heal?
1: No, what I'm going to do is what I have been doing, and I've told you guys, struggling at the end of last year. 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
0: Let's, and I use this word loosely, welcome in our contestants. It is Mike the Wedding DJ. Mike, good morning. Welcome to Wildy and Tausch. How you doing?
2: Hello, Jason.
0: Hello,
2: well.
0: Mike.
2: I can back Jesse up. The dump can be a scary place. The signage is horrible.
3: Oh, thanks, Mike. So I'm not alone here.
0: It's always nice to hear that you've got one of the members of this show's back. It's a good thing. All right, question number one, Mike, is this. One of the breakout stars of the World Cup, Erling Haaland, leads which of these
2: Norway.
0: Bam.
2: Norway.
0: Bam. Question two.
3: A good third joke answer.
0: It
3: there,
0: was.
3: Though.
0: I can't.
3: Kind of upset with Mike.
0: Oh, are you?
3: Why Mike, are you upset with Mike?
4: Mike, you know I've always got a good joke in the first one. Why'd you have to show
2: you
4: off like that?
2: You can still read it. You can still read it.
5: It's true. You can.
0: Yeah, but now it's
2: waffles
0: it's lost
2: are awesome.
0: Its luster.
2: Jesse, I want you to take me out for some waffles.
0: Yeah, take him out for some waffles. Right now.
4: Jason's Jason take you out for
5: you guys
4: lunch
5: should
4: today.
5: Have a little,
4: I've
5: a
4: done
5: waffle
4: my
5: breakfast.
4: Time.
5: I've done my time.
2: Okay, Jason and I can have a waffle. Yeah,
5: I think that sounds
2: like
5: a great idea. I don't think that's going to happen, though.
0: Yeah, I'll.
2: Digi only.
0: Digi only. Yes, I love that.
5: I'll meet you at. At 9 o'clock. Vintage Brewing at about 12:45. And if I'm not there at 12:45, just wait longer. Question two,
2: nice.
0: Mike, is this?
2: Well played, Jason. Well played.
0: Thank you. Question two. After defeating the United States in the round of 16, Belgium has advanced to face which opponent in
2: Spain. They're going to take on Espanol.
5: Was there a joke after that one, too? Or is that?
4: There was not, no.
5: Okay.
0: Denmark Tauscher here.
4: Are you a soccer guy, Mike? Or are you just bored and watching the games during the day?
5: He knows his stuff, man. Mike.
2: I've only watched the United States stuff, but there's only so many teams. There's only eight teams left.
5: Yeah,
2: it's
5: Jesse,
2: pretty easy. There's only four matchups.
5: There's only eight teams, four games left, Jesse.
0: Yeah.
2: Well.
4: We'll get him on the next one.
5: You're calling your shot.
2: Uh-oh.
0: All right, Mike.
2: Crap.
0: Good luck.
2: Okay.
0: Which of these U.S. stadiums is not hosting one of the World Cup quarterfinal matchups over the next 3 days? All right. Which of these is not hosting a quarterfinal matchup over the next 3 days? Kansas City Stadium, Miami Stadium, or Houston Stadium?
2: Ooh. Houston's not.
5: I would have thought Miami. I knew Kansas City was because I think there's folks that are trying to trek down there to watch it. But it's Houston.
4: Messy. Kansas City.
5: Yeah.
0: Well, Mike.
4: Mike's soccer update brought to you by Discount Liquor. 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
0: You got all three. That means you got four entries into tomorrow's drawing. Jesse's already working on your poker chips. Someone else will be doing the drawing.
2: Yeah, what chip will I have?
0: Yeah, Jesse, what
2: chip?
0: What
2: number am I, Jesse? What chip number?
4: I don't know.
0: Zero.
4: I don't know if I've even touched the chips yet this week, so I don't know what we got.
5: Jesse's off tomorrow. He doesn't care. Somebody else will figure it out.
4: Owen will figure that out, maybe.
0: Good luck, Mike. Thanks for playing. We appreciate you, buddy.
2: Love you guys.
6: I love you guys.
0: That is Wildy and Tausch Trivia.
5: How are you getting over holding grudges? You getting better?
0: Yeah, I thought I was friendly, sufficiently friendly.
3: You can tell there's still some angst, and you can tell.
0: I'm glad you could tell. That's what I'm going for. It's like not as intense as previously, but still a little bit there. So
3: it's progress.
0: I guess, yeah. All right, that is Will the Attach Trivia presented by Cousin Subs and Vortex Golf. If you've had enough of the trash talk, we will shift to some Packers conversation when we kick off the 10 o'clock hour. And we will do that in 2 minutes. So stick around. It's Wilde and Tausch.
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19: 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And we'll end this crazy game in a tie. 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

0: The 10 o'clock hour of Wildy and Tausch.
1: Getting itchy, huh?
0: Begins now a little bit, but here's the really weird thing.
1: It's from being at the dump too long.
2: We've had a good show so far in person together.
0: That is unexpected. I'm not going to lie. Here's one of the weird things about it. You guys were just having a conversation with not the dump button, but the talk back button. And I had these headphones on, and they are so noise canceling. I have no idea what you guys were talking about. And then every time I would remove my headphones,

0: you had stopped talking. So I have no idea what the two of you just discussed.
1: Hmm. We weren't talking about you.
0: Well, I'm sure that that happens when I'm in Green Bay, too. It's just odd that I'm here and I still manage to not hear it. What I did hear, and this will take care of my itchiness to discuss Packers, and then I was driving down this morning from Green Bay. I was not listening to Unsportsmanlike.
2: Did you go 26 or 151?
0: I did 26 this time.
2: I always, when I'm coming back from Green Bay, I do that, and the other way I go through Fondy.
0: Yeah, I think that's the way to. I think that's the way to play it.
1: Military Road.
0: Yep, that's the exit.
1: The goat.
0: Yep. Mm-hmm. That's what you take. But you were listening to Evco and the gang on Unsportsmanlike this morning, and you have something you want to get to. We will do that. But I did hear this from Adam Schefter, and I was talking about this with Jen, Gabe, and Chewy this morning when I joined them at 7:15. Adam Schefter appeared on their program for his weekly appearance yesterday, and I'm not sure I've ever heard Adam Schefter say what he said yesterday. Here he is appearing on Jen, Gabe, and Chewy discussing the prospect of a Tucker Kraft contract extension.
3: Adam, are you hearing anything of a potential Tucker Kraft extension? Do you believe that'll happen before the start of the season?
4: I kind of do, and I say I don't know anything. I don't know anything, but let me just say this. We've seen tight end deals get done.
3: Mm-hmm.
4: We've seen the Packers re-sign their own players. They re-signed Christian Watson. They re-signed Jaden. Why would they not try to re-sign Tucker Kraft? I expect, again, not knowing anything. I want to be very clear.
3: Mm-hmm.
4: I know nothing specific other than if you just look at what they've done and what's going on in the market, I would think logically that by the time the regular season rolls around, maybe before, there's an extension for Tucker Kraft.
0: Have you ever heard Adam Schefter, who is the GOAT of NFL insiders, ever say, I don't know anything?
2: Yeah, with Rodgers. He said that before.
0: I know he...
4: I don't know anything.
0: I don't know anything. I'm not saying that I know more, but as I told Jen Gabe and...
2: Scoopy McGee.
0: Scoopster.
2: Scoopy alert.
0: Somewhere someone is already screen recording, getting ready to put this on our social channels.
1: Scoopy doopy doo.
0: Not necessary. Because, and frankly, this is something that we've talked about multiple times. I just thought it was interesting that Adam, you know, I think we can all connect the dots the way Adam did, right? They've been extending players that are important to what they do. He would be one of them. He is a player that is obviously valuable and is among the best tight ends in football. Obvious. Other teams have been extending their tight ends. Obviously. So you put that all together.
3: Scoopy.
0: More likely that he's going to get a deal done.
3: Scoopy.
0: But both in my on and off the record conversations with Tucker Kraft, at no point has he said the phrase, I am not going to practice without a contract extension. He has not said that.
2: Well, unlike some others maybe that have talked to you off the record, correct?
0: You're such a pot stirrer. No, that was never said to me by that other person either. I'm just curious what he may actually do because I'm not convinced he won't. But in Tucker Kraft's case, they have a great built-in plausible deniability option here. They don't have to go through the song and dance of oh, my arm hurts and I can't practice like Rodney Dangerfield and Caddyshack. They could just say, hey, he's on the PUP list. He's not ready to practice yet. And then once he's ready, signs his contract extension, and boom, he's on the field. When they did it with Jordan Love, it was kind of a weirdly, like, everyone kind of knew what was happening. And so not even Goody was even playing along a little bit. When Kenny Clark had to wait a day or two in camp a number of years
2: ago.
0: Did
2: Elton do that last year or was Elton hurt?
0: No. I mean, he was basically like, okay, this didn't work.
2: But he still missed.
0: He missed a few days of camp getting, like, ramped up because he hadn't done anything in the off season because he was trying to get that money guaranteed that they were.
2: But
0: never
2: they don't
0: going
2: do anything
0: guaranteed.
2: In the offseason, anyways.
0: Well, they do enough that you have to. If you didn't take part in it, there's a protocol for you to return to play. Whether there should be,
2: judging by what you've said, no, I don't buy that. Touch a bag, I mean, whatever.
0: Nevertheless, do I expect Tucker Kraft to get a contract extension? I'm not saying anything. I don't know anything, but I fully expect that to happen. That is not earth-shattering news. The real question
2: didn't
0: is...
2: Didn't he, when you guys asked him in your little gaggle...
0: That's a great word.
2: He smirked.
0: Oh, yeah, there's plenty of smirking. He knows.
2: He's getting a contract.
0: And he's going to be the highest paid tight end.
2: He will be the highest paid tight end, and it'll be structured the way Green Bay wants it. Like, this isn't hard to figure out. Like,
0: here's the question, though.
2: Yeah.
0: Because I think you've just brought up an important point. Is he special enough that he can force them to structure it in a way that is more friendly to him than these other
2: yes,
0: contracts?
2: Yes, but not to the same extent. So Jaden Reed, it's structured the way the Packers want.
0: Correct.
2: Because I think they looked at it like, all right, this is what we're going to do. If you like it, great. If not, no worries. Play it out.
0: Christian Watson, same
2: Micah
0: way.
2: Parsons obviously got to do whatever he wanted. Jordan Love got it structured the way he wanted. I think Tucker, because he's coming off an injury, I think he'll get more guaranteed than what the Packers want to give, but it will not be at the same level as other top tight ends. I think he will get paid the most on an average because that's what people look at.
0: $19.1 million.
2: He'll be over $20 million a year, and he should get every penny of it. And in 2 or 3 years, we're going to be looking at that and saying, great move, Green Bay, because he's going to play his tail off. He's a great player. He's going to, unless you know, you never know. Things can go south. We all understand that with knees and everything else. But if he stays healthy and is recovering, and it looks certainly like he is in a great spot on that, this will be one of those same deals where it's great. You got a bunch of guaranteed money. He will be one of the outperformers, and they'll have to read. That would be the hope, I think, from everybody from Green Bay standpoint.
0: All right, so hypothetically, we look at Jaden Reed's contract. 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
4: Yeah.
0: We look at Christian Watson's contract. 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
2: Usually.
0: Yeah. Let's say Tucker Kraft, let's just use round numbers so it's easy. 4 years, $80 million, $20 million average. You know that I don't like the average thing because it's such a manipulatable number. How much is he going to get guaranteed?
2: 50 to 60% of it.
0: So
2: 40 to 50.
0: Million to 50 million?
2: Yeah, and I think you could feel pretty confident.
0: And that's more than the Packers would probably want to
2: guarantee.
0: Packers
2: would like to keep it probably in the 20 to 30, 30 range. That's going to be, if they get him at that price point, I think they should be thanking their lucky stars.
0: And he could be like Jordy Nelson became, which was he outperformed his contract shortly after the
2: ink
0: was dry.
2: Well, not if you're the highest paid guy. Jordy was never the highest paid guy.
0: No.
2: I do think in this case, Tucker is going to be the highest paid guy. He should be. He knows he's where he's at. And everybody is going to, I will be shocked if at some point, either when I'm on vacation, you're on vacation, a Tucker Kraft news is going to break, because I bet it's very close already. This is just going to be, you know, these guys are all taking vacations.
0: Mm-hmm.
2: They're going to come back. I think that's in the old, this thing's done. We just got to tinker a little bit, and it's going to be done. I think that's, I'm looking at that as being, you're probably got that in a hopper already.
0: Yeah, I think it's worth noting, because I know this got some attention when somebody unearthed this, or maybe it was the Green Bay Press Gazette that wrote about him selling his house.
2: Bought a bigger one.
0: My understanding is he bought a bigger one. So he ain't going anywhere.
2: Tucker Kraft will have a new contract before the season starts, and I would argue before, when is the Bishop's charity game?
0: They don't play that anymore. They play the Packers give back game. But
2: what happened to the Bishop's Chair?
0: Yeah, they don't do it anymore. I'm sorry.
2: Is that right?
0: That's the reality. Yeah. The
2: family night scrimmage. I'm going to say this. He's going to have a new contract before the my hunch in a week since Jesse didn't do his, even though we've talked about it for weeks, that and he had 6 hours of driving to come up with a hunch in a week. My hunch in a week is Tucker Kraft will have a new contract extension that pays him the highest average of any tight end in the NFL, and it will be done before family night scrimmage. That is my hunch of the week. Hot wah.
0: All right, there's your hunching. I am curious, the question that Adam asked during that, by the way, the first preseason game is August 13th. In Pittsburgh.
2: Family night's obviously. Probably, what, 7th?
0: 7th, yeah. Yes. The question Adam asks when he's not saying, I don't know anything, is why would you not? Is there reason?
2: Other than his knee and the fact if he wants, like, Bonko, like a fully guaranteed contract, which he's not going to get and they're not going to give him. The only thing, both sides obviously really want this, and Tucker has proven he's one of the best players at his position. This is as easy of a no-brainer as you're going to get.
0: All right, we will continue our conversation about the Packers. There's another tidbit that we want to get to. We do want to get to an anecdote that Evan Cohen told this morning. And then we have our 10 for 10, which is the brainchild of one Jesse J. Nelson for today. We have lined up another longtime friend of the program as we celebrate our 10th anniversary. Our old buddy Matt Hasselbeck, scheduled to appear tomorrow at 11 a.m. Jesse, you're going to miss that.
2: All right.
0: So I felt like we maybe needed to stack a sandbag or two as we put together this incredible celebration of our 10 years together. We'll talk a little bit about something from ESPN.com, and some you could have given me 15 guesses on who ESPN would predict would be the breakout player, and I would have never picked this guy. We'll do that coming up after Tausch tells us about Annex Wealth Management.
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0: Should we see if we can, how many guesses it takes Tausch to get this?
1: Well, you just said 15, so if we're playing the Name That Tune style, he gets 15 guesses.
2: Ooh,
1: to
2: guess. He's not love gonna, Name
0: he,
2: That
0: There's
2: tune.
0: No way he's going to keep playing when he gets to like the 10th or 11th guess already. So
1: he will. You set the number at 15.
0: Well, okay. I may have been.
2: All right, what is the,
0: here it is.
2: Give me the layout.
0: All right. So ESPN NFL writer Ben Solak picked for all 32 teams, he picked the top breakout candidate.
2: They don't have the 32 beat guys from their own teams, right?
1: Now this is a Solak special.
2: Oh, an SS.
0: Nice. Love the music. I may have been exaggerating slightly when I said 15, and I hope that I'm wrong, because it would be great if you got to it before it took 15 guesses.
1: Well, now that you gave him, I'll say this. Now that you gave him the hint that it would take 15 guesses, we should probably drop it to 12.
0: Sure.
1: Because he's going to know it's someone that wouldn't be one of the regular picks. So that takes a couple off the
0: board. Good point, Jesse.
1: So let's go bring it down to 12.
0: So, Tausch, would you like to guess who Ben Solak has selected as the Packers' breakout candidate? The
2: Jaeger.
0: Top breakout candidate.
2: Jaeger. Okay.
0: Sorrell.
2: Okay.
0: Sorrell's a good one, by the way.
2: No, I can't say Cissé because it's too obvious. I pulled it back.
0: Well, say it anyway.
2: No, but I pulled it back.
0: Say the obvious ones, too.
2: Who's your guy? Corner Jackson from Bama.
0: Yeah, Damani Jackson.

0: Really? Okay.
1: Who are the... Wait a minute. Back up for a second. Since you're getting 12 guesses, who would your... If you hadn't had the, I can't believe this guy's the guy, 15 guesses intel, who would you have guessed if you were just thinking he took a straightforward approach to this?
0: Burton.
1: You would have guessed Burton anyway.
0: Yeah.
1: See, I would have said Bullard first.

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1: D-line. Let's go with my guy, Colin.
2: Colin Oliver?
1: The defensive tack got the face mask penalty in the Bear game. Okay. Well, I got four left.
3: The good news is we really like the music. That does help. He would have quit if we didn't have music for him.
1: I'll say Trey Smack. There's no chance it's him.
2: Three guesses remaining.
1: Little Johnny Havlicek. Haversick.
3: That was the worst guess yet.
1: He'd be a breakout if he did it.
2: Two guesses remaining for old
1: team. I have my little list of the draft picks that I always keep at my home.
2: I'll put it up here for you.
1: Okay.
2: Hang on, I forgot where I keep it.
3: Outstanding.
1: Who am I forgetting from the tight end group? All right, yeah, I'm going to say DDS.
2: One guess left.
3: And you've used all the draft picks except for Chris McClellan.
1: Yeah, I'm not going to say McClellan. I don't think that's going to be accurate. I'm out. I'll say McClellan.
3: No.
1: I'm going to go with Belton.
3: I say that's after the buzzer. You'd already said McClellan.
2: That is controversial.
1: It is controversial. I was supposed to get 15 guesses anyway.
2: Wow.
3: Well, like, you did say Cisse, but not really. So we took that one off the board. So you really got 13.
1: Yeah, it's your lucky number 13. Like,
4: for me, if you ask me breakout, I understand he's a first-round pick, but I'm saying Matthew Golden first, right?
2: Everybody's saying Matthew Golden.
4: Right, and the opportunity's going to be there for him. Your Marshawn Lloyd one, if he somehow miraculously stays healthy, there are certainly questions about where Josh Jacobs was even before the whole situation this spring. Anthony Belton may not even be the starter if they're serious.
1: But that's why it'd be a surprise.
4: Yeah, but it's the biggest breakout player. Even if he wins the job, he's the right guard.
1: Don't be poo-pooing guards. No, that's why Burton would be a bigger breakout. Because he's a young player. Yeah, it's an interesting pick, but you start thinking along the O-line, and that is the part this group needs someone to break out and be a big-time player or if nothing else, a solid, consistent starter that you can count on.
2: Mm-hmm.
1: And I think everybody loved Belton's. He's a big, strong dude, and he moves people, but his pass protection needs to get a lot better. And I think, obviously, the ascent of a young Burton and the fact that he's in the mix as much as he is tells you this is a wide-open operation for everybody on that O-line.
4: And you, to be fair, you like Belton. You saw good things from him when you watched
1: him. He's a big dude that can move. I don't know. I mean, I'm not sure where the best spot for him is, you know, if playing guard or if he is a tackle. I think he's, you know, I thought he moved around pretty good out there. I don't know how healthy Zach Tom is going to be. You know, nobody has any idea on how good Jordan Morgan's going to be. So there are question marks. We don't know who the swing tackle is going to be. We think we know, but you know, how much confidence you have there. I wouldn't be surprised if Belton ends up bouncing around a little bit and maybe isn't locked stocked at that spot. If they love Burton and he's doing what he does, all of a sudden people could get excited about that. And then now you have a guy that you're going to be, where are we going to end up playing him? Thinking about maybe moving him back out to tackle if he doesn't secure that guard spot.
4: Your guy, City, obviously famously talked about how going from left side to right side is like wiping your butt with the opposite hand. It gets the job done, but it's pretty messy. What about going from guard to tackle or tackle to guard? You obviously, when Marco had the big club, you played some guard. You would move in the game from tackle to guard.

0: yeah. and then back out. Is it possible that, like, we've heard Brian Bulaga say, look, I couldn't play guard, and I proved it to them by being really bad at it. Is it possible that Belton simply is a tackle, and if he gets moved there, everybody has to stay healthy for him to not have to play there, but it could be he may be actually better at that. We just don't know it because he's never gotten to play it.
1: For sure. I think that's – I mean, he did play some tackle last year, did he not?
0: He definitely played some snaps.
1: I don't know if he ever started a game, but he played out at right tackle.
0: I think he started that first game that Zach Tom missed, and then later on they moved him in the
1: – I think they love – he's a big – again, he is a monster of a dude. And I think they want to get more physical, and they want to be able to run the football better. That didn't work last year.
0: No, you're right.
1: So there, it's going to be a wide-open operation, and I don't know. I hope one of the things, and they're going to keep cross-training their guys. They're not going to change that. But I do think when you find a guy and you like him at that spot, you have to let him work there. Jordan Morgan took one for the team.
2: He did.
1: He did not get the opportunity to develop probably the way he would have liked to at a spot that he was crystal clear. And very rarely does that happen to first-round picks.
0: Mm-hmm.
1: It's usually plug and play. You're going to go, we'll let you grow. We're going to make some mistakes. With Jordan Morgan, for whatever reason, again, it was very shocking. And I remember we were up there for a dream drive. And we all thought all offseason it was going to be Shido and Jordan is going to be a dogfight his rookie year. And I want to say it was a day or two later.
0: Correct.
1: Saying, oh, this is a rock. This is over. This competition's done.
0: Mm-hmm. Matt LaFleur basically said it, too.
1: And whether or not that was the right move or not, obviously they felt that way. Shido did not finish the season very well last year, and that's why he is no longer a Green Bay Packer.
0: All right. We're going to do our 10 for 10 series built by Outdoor Living Unlimited as we celebrate our 10th anniversary with this is a record number of guests falling under the one guest purview for this portion of our celebration. So we look forward to that. There's some guy with a mustache, and I barely recognize him, and I can see him smirking as he hears me saying this about him. I don't know what he's going for, but that'll be part of the discussion. We will discuss that with him and the other guests coming up after I remind you that if you're not an Associated Bank member, A, what are you waiting for? 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
2: Everybody around the NBA knew you had to trade Jaylen Brown because in the coming weeks, he was eligible for a two-year, $145 million extension that you weren't going to give him. Everybody knew that that was your shot clock, and they knew that it would be an untenable situation if you held on to him. The value would continue to plummet because it would become increasingly clear that you don't want him around. The minute he becomes eligible for that extension and you don't give it to him, that is a distressed asset. And all of a sudden now, you're getting pennies on the dollar. Hell, you already took pennies on the dollar. So Brad Stevens and the Boston Celtics say, yeah, you know, we want an optionality. 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

0: I am very excited about this. I'm not exactly sure how it's going to work logistically.
1: Do you think this will go better than bringing Evan on to do a question, non-question to Barry Alvarez?
2: It's going to be hard to be that bad.
0: I take full responsibility for that. It was my idea.
1: No, I know.
0: But I did think that Evan would ask him something after he made his statement.
1: I love how he totally put it off on you like, you're what a disaster. Because it was.
0: It was, but was I wrong to have anticipated?
1: You would have thought that Evan would be.
0: He's like a national radio host.
1: He's great. Just
0: ask him.
1: He's
0: great at what he does.
1: Yeah, just ask him.
0: No, I mean, even if you don't ask him, he's great. But I just thought there was going to be some. Barry Alvarez, thank you. I appreciate that.
1: Yes. That was something.
0: It would take a Herculean effort for this to suck more than that did. But I believe we've got the people involved that could pull.

0: definitely have a group that we could execute that.
1: It is time now for the latest installment of our 10 for 10 series. Does this have another, like, morose imaging, like we died type thing again?
2: It does. If I didn't have my dump fiasco, I would have updated this by now, but here we are. So,
1: well, yep. So it's time now. Okay,
0: this is never getting updated. I don't know. We're like 4 weeks into this. We only got 6 weeks left. Like, this is not getting updated.
3: What if I told you, 10 years ago, one show began.
4: Our very first guest,
5: Aaron Rodgers.
3: And despite what some expected.
5: What number would you set for how many shows we do together?
6: I'm going to say you do about 230. Then Tausch kind of bows out.
3: It had become iconic.
7: Yeah, this is for Mark Tausch, or Tausch, as they say. This negativity's got to stop.
3: And what if I told you?
7: You were rated as a sixth-round pick. Last time I checked, you went in the seventh round, so I kind of overrated you with the sixth-round grade. You were trying to destroy my career of 46 years, and I don't appreciate it.
3: 10 key contributors.
1: Joining us now,
8: it's like anything. It's time for Mike McCarthy.
3: Shape the legacy of the show.
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3: Wilde and Tausch's 10th anniversary is presented by Steinhoffels. 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
1: R.I.P.
0: I'm assuming that is royalty-free music. Is that why
1: it
0: we're
1: is.
0: Doing that?
1: Yeah. Huh?
0: Oh, it's not even royalty-free.
1: No, it is. It's what they play at funerals when they don't want to pay the artist. So here's what we're doing for today. And I don't want any of these people, because I love them all, to feel like they were last-minute replacements. But they were kind of last-minute replacements.
2: No, this we would have done this at some point.
1: Yeah, really?
2: I think we would have done it at some point, yeah.
1: So, Jesse, this is your brainchild.
0: Yeah, Jesse, you booked these guests, which you never do. You never book a guest, and you did today, so take it away.
2: So, I don't even know when this group chat began, but sometime way back when, Jason started a group chat called the Wilde and Tausch Village. It is one of the longest running group chats that undoubtedly we all have in our respective phones. It still remains active to this day. And when we talk about people who help make this show go, it is all of these people who are joining us at the same time here as part of our 10 for 10 series built by Outdoor Living Unlimited. So we begin sitting next to you in the Everlight Solar Studio here at ESPN Madison. This is Ashton Rotman. Hi, Ashton.
10: I don't get a death open or something. I don't get
2: No, we don't have time for
10: no
2: that.
10: No sky points for me or any of that. Just okay. Hey,
2: Ashton,
10: hey Jesse. I'm thrilled
2: Ashton
10: to be
0: get a free trip to the dump.
10: I'd rather have the in memoriam.
2: Ashton is now our content manager at ESPN Madison. When this group chat began, I don't even know what your job was.
10: I think when this group chat began, I wasn't even full-time yet. I'm not going to lie. 2019? This is undoubtedly the longest group chat I've ever been a part of.
0: You're selling hot dogs, though.
10: No, I wasn't even doing that
0: really?
10: Yet. I don't even know if I had a beard yet. I was thinking back
0: to... Just a young whippersnapper.
10: I was just happy to be here and terrified most days when I was filling in. Yeah.
1: Is that... Do we know for certain that is the start date of it?
10: It was 2019 or COVID. That was the latest, I would say, was like April of 2020.
1: And just so people understand, and Jesse's going to introduce the other members of the group here, but this was basically people, and I hate to say this, especially now that you've moved up into upper management, but like people whose insights I thought could really help the show that are funny and friends of ours. I'm sure one of the people that you're about to mention is going to say, I don't know why I didn't click unsubscribe by now.
0: Oh, you're talking to me?
1: No, you've threatened to do that multiple times.
10: Doesn't know how. Can't figure it out.
0: It's true.
2: So then we also need to bring in the other two at the same time.
0: Do we have to?
2: We don't have enough boxes for everyone's video to not bring them in at the same time. So we have, from the Bucks Radio Network, Justin Garcia.
1: That's the mustache guy.
2: That's the mustache guy. So what is that?
11: Yeah. It's facial hair. It's the off season. I don't have to worry about appearance.
1: It's like the Al Hrabowski kind of
2: the opposite of a playoff beard.
1: Oh.
2: Burn. Well, wow.
11: I didn't mean it like that. Yeah, I mean, it's fair, Jesse. It's more like an NBA Cup beard that it's not.
0: That was
11: quite
0: a great run,
11: intense.
0: Wasn't it?
1: It's a rebuilding beard.
2: And also from the Gruber Law Office's One Call, That's All studio in Milwaukee, Josh DiMaggio. Hi, Josh.
12: Hey, guys. Thanks for having me here. I'm actually, since I've never deleted a text message in my history, I'm efforting to go back and actually find the origin. I'm in the
1: media. Oh, my gosh.
0: The genesis.
12: Yeah.
11: I think it's the fall of 2020, because I think it started when I first appeared as a fill-in.
12: Correct.
10: I swear that was before COVID.
1: All I know is that, Justin, there have to be times, because you have a tendency to go a little radio silent in our group text. Have there been times where you wondered, you know what? Maybe it's time for me to remove myself.
0: How can you unsubscribe without hurting people's feelings?
1: Well, I think
10: get a new number.
11: Don't worry about it.
1: Get a new number.
10: Just saying.
2: Break your phone. Get a new number.
10: Yeah. Throw in the dump.
1: Justin, have you ever considered unsubscribing? Tausch clearly has considered it multiple times. Yeah.
11: No, I'm pretty sure this started maybe in like August of 2020, because I think it was when I had a stint filling in for a rare Tausch vacation. And
0: that's true. I haven't had one in a long time. That is.
11: I just like, I remember thinking like, oh, I'm still on the thread, and like months would go by like, all right, they're surely going to remove me from this, because it was initially like prepping for those shows, and then it just stuck. So
10: I haven't prepped in 6 years.
11: I guess we'll see what they're up to today.
0: Did you guys hear that? Did you guys hear Big Cat got mentioned on Unsportsmanlike this morning?
2: No.
0: He did? Josh DiMaggio, ESPN Milwaukee, which I thought he should have said ESPN Wisconsin, but that's a conversation we'll have with Evan another day.
1: Maybe with Barry Alvarez.
0: You don't
1: too.
0: Even like Fish, and you've been to 114 concerts?
12: I did say that. I did say that. Wait, specifically.
0: What?
12: Yeah, on Unsportsmanlike this morning, they were discussing the fact that, you know, who are the most touring and who do people see the most? Like, a lot of Deadheads will go to Grateful Dead concerts hundreds of times throughout their lives. And I said, I've seen Fish 15 or more times.
0: Parrot heads too, right?
12: Yes.
0: Buffett.
12: Yes.
0: People go to see Buffett all the time.
12: And my comment was, I'm not that big of a fan. Like, I don't like them as much as I like the Grateful Dead, but they're at Alpine Valley or the surrounding areas of Milwaukee so often that I go a lot. So that was sort of the explanation there. It's a fun thing to do with friends.
1: So you're not only are you in a segment that sounds like it's a bunch of dead guys talking,
12: yes.
1: You are a dead guy, and uh-huh. So is Justin.
12: Uh-huh.
1: Ashton, you yeah. are not?
10: God, no. Absolutely not.
1: So let me give you two the opportunity, because I knew both of you were huge fans of that genre of music. I ask you this. Why?
10: Great question.
12: Justin, go ahead.
1: Help me understand the appeal.
11: Why? Your question is why. Have you ever listened to...
10: No, it's not royalty.
1: What a long, strange trip it's been.
0: Hey, we don't know anything that's not royalty.
2: Back when the group chat started, we could have played all kinds of songs.
0: We think there's a Sabrina Carpenter knockoff.
11: I would just say the next road... Yeah, the next road trip you have, just take a day.
0: It's at a dump.
11: I'll send you some ideas of live shows to listen to. You'll be hooked after it.
1: Really?
0: Well, I'll say this. I am not a Deadhead, but if they were playing at Red Rocks or at the Sphere when I'm out in Vegas, I would go to that. And it's about the experience.
11: You missed your chance.
10: You go see them at the Sphere?
0: They were at the Sphere?
11: I saw their last show at the Sphere.
10: Oh, ever? They're not doing shows anymore?
11: Well, I mean, I don't know if you heard, Ashton, but somebody died last year.
10: It wasn't mentioned in the open, so how would I know?
0: And it wasn't on the group chat.
10: Exactly. Thank you, Tausch.
2: How do you guys decide which group chat we use when? Because sometimes I'll text just the two of you. Sometimes I'll text the Wildy and Tausch Village chat. And I'm sure you guys have one that doesn't include me separately when you want to talk trash about me.
12: I don't think we do.
10: No, that's just the other accounts.
1: We may talk about you one-to-one.
0: That's the other producers and why Jesse always puts work on other people and things like that. That's not where. I think that's more of the ESPN Madison team, too, but also the Milwaukee crew.
1: Now, I think I also created the producer. And I use the logo from the Nathan Lane musical. And you're in that, too, so people don't criticize you in there. They see your name in the list. So, no, I don't think there's anybody.
2: I've long speculated that there's a group chat for this show that exists that I'm not in so that everyone can talk
10: you
2: about
10: me. You mean like
2: me.
10: Jason and Tausch can't just talk to each other one-on-one?
2: No. Like, there's one with multiple people. That's not much. Just those two.
12: No, I just text Ashton personally about that stuff.
11: No.
10: He does. I should pull those up.
11: Exactly.
12: Yeah.
2: But shoot.
11: No. Yeah. Josh, and I would say, too, if I've learned one thing, it's to never put anything right in writing. So there's no other group text. I usually just do
10: a lot of phone calls.
1: Joshy, you obviously produced Jen, Gabe, and Chewy in Milwaukee. Isn't that a running joke on your show that Chewy is convinced that you three have a chain without him, where you talk about what a knucklehead he is?
12: Yes. It is equally as untrue about Chewy as it is about Jesse. It is interesting to me that of all the people here to think there's some secret plot against them, it is our most self-involved people we have in Mark Chmura and Jesse Nelson. Add Ben Brust there, and we really hit a home run.
0: I was going to say, I'm very surprised. Like, I just can't imagine Chewy even caring.
10: Oh,
0: like
10: it's for 6 years, it has been a whole thing. He's like, I know you guys are texting off. And why? I can say it to your face. You're going to forget. What does it matter?
1: Dang. Is there a text chain with Jesse, Chewy, and Ben Brusten, too?
13: You guys are all against me. Everybody wants me to fail.
12: I can trace back.
1: I know you guys.
12: I could trace back with the most accuracy I can find right now is the first ever image sent was of Giannis's Uno collaboration for his shoes with Mattel. And that dates back to an announcement of October 27th of 2021.
2: That was way before that we started this.
13: The good old days, though, with Giannis.
1: All right, so I know you guys have real work to do, and
0: hey,
1: we got
0: Justin. What are they doing with that with the store?
10: Doc has questions now.
0: What are they doing with that store that was the onto the Kupo Brothers store? Is that going to keep rolling, or are they shutting that down?
11: I was never on Giannis's payroll. I think there's somebody else in the building that would probably know better than I would.
10: Actually, we probably should have called him on this too.
0: Can we put him in the group chat?
13: Paging Tony Cartagena to the group chat.
10: I miss the good old days when we were the people in Milwaukee that are listening right now that are working in the Milwaukee building, the only 10 people that would know this. We used to work on Capitol Drive in Milwaukee, and it's a 100-year-old building. I miss the days when awkwardly I would have to turn my head like this to look at the Teams call to see you guys and talk to you on the camera. Mm. I miss that. Now we have to actually look at you.
13: Yeah, the good old days.
10: The good old days before streaming.
1: The video has been great. Justin, we have not had you on since the... Unless you guys did it without...
2: Yeah, we did. You were gone. Yeah. Quit taking so many
13: and
2: days
13: I think
2: off.
13: Justin said something very similar, too. I think he said, call Tony Cartagena. I think is what he said.
11: Yeah. Something else happened? Did I miss that?
1: Not to my knowledge, but they have made a lot of moves. There's another there's another trade report. Was that yesterday? 2 days ago?
11: I believe that one's official now.
1: Is that official? So, what do you think of what they're putting together as you watch this team rebuild?
11: It's going to be different.
1: No, it's not.
10: Wow, this guy. Somebody hire him. Tune in. Can you
1: get the telestrator and circle him and say, this guy thinks things are going to be different
2: His
1: for the month.
2: Contributions in our group chat, we don't say anything are better than that.
0: All right, Jesse, you were right. This has been better than evident. Barry Alvarez, you nailed it.
11: I think they've done a good job so far. The other trade I'm pretty sure is official now because it was part of that six-team deal that Chris Middleton has been made official. So they turned two minimum contracts into Caris LeVert, who knows if he starts the season with the team. I doubt he finishes the season with the team. It's an expiring contract, and they get two draft picks for it. But they've just brought in a lot of youth. The oldest player that came over in the Giannis trade is Tyler Hero at 26 years old. You get two former first-round picks, or three, in Jaime Jaquez as well, but recent lottery guys in Khalil Ware, who is certainly very talented. And Kasper Jakaciones, I think, is the most intriguing guy there. He played at Illinois as of the draft or leading into it last year. There was thought he was going to be a top 10 guy, played about half the season last year. But he is more of a traditional point guard that gets his teammates involved, very good shooter, very good feel for the game. So there's a lot of putty to mold there. And then obviously your two first round picks. I think Braden Burries has a very high floor. Nate Amendt is the wild card that, you know, in some ways it reminds you of the Giannis draft, that you can see the tools there. I'm not trying to compare him to Giannis. There's certainly some areas you would pick apart and say this needs to get better. But we heard that was the meeting Taylor Jenkins had with both he and Braden Burries, was here's your weaknesses that we're going to focus on. So I think, you know, level setting the expectations, it is going to be different, right? But everything that Taylor Jenkins said at his introductory press conference of you're going to be proud to watch this team, we're going to compete, I think that's all true. I would stress that competing on the floor doesn't necessarily translate to wins, especially when you look at the rest of the conference getting better. Like right now, there's 11 teams at least in the East that think they are playoff teams. And that's not including the Bucks. So there's a very real possibility they could finish with the second or third worst record in the conference. It doesn't mean they're worse than they were a year ago. I think everything in terms of the way they play, what they're building towards, it's all going to be better than it was last year. It's just more challenging now that you don't have a superstar and it's a conference that's gotten markedly better. But it does seem like most fans, you know, while you don't ever want to see a player of the caliber of Giannis walk out the door, I think if we're being honest with ourselves, the last two or three years were not the most fun years, and it wasn't what we expected to see with that type of talent on the floor that I think a lot of people were also ready for this. And John Horst talked about that yesterday, too, that this was the first time we ever had to face the reality of there are two options. Do we try to keep pushing this forward with Giannis, or do we say it's time to reset? And I just think looking at the rest of the East and some of the moves that were made, the Celtics still going to be good even without Jaylen Brown. The Sixers add Jaylen Brown. Giannis to Miami. Who knows what happens with LeBron. Coaching changes for teams like the Magic. When you look at what the rest of the conference has done, I think it made it even more so this was the right call, that if we keep Giannis and try to build around this, we may still be like an 8 seed. So if there's a time to do it, the time is now. And let's just start to take our lumps and rebuild as these other teams are now in their 2 to 3 year window, because that's what it is in this era of the league, that as they come out of it, we've developed talent and we're in a very good spot cap-wise. They could have $70 or so million to spend next summer. So let's take a pause here, bring in some talent, rebuild. And as these other teams fall off, then we can start to make our climb again.
14: Could bring Giannis back next year after he doesn't sign the max.
1: What a genius move that would be.
11: With that.
1: Yeah. Justin, your contributions to the chat may be minimal, but we are always smarter when it comes to the Bucks, thanks to you. So we appreciate that. Jesse, this was your brainchild. Anything you would like to do?
0: Hey, Jesse, who do you think is the MVP of this group chat? I'm going to put you on there. I think you are MVP of
10: Josh,
0: this.
10: Quantity over quality, though, with Josh.
1: Whoa. Right? And he leads the league just in spelling mistakes, too.
2: Yeah. Like,
10: I'm not sure any of what he says counts.
12: These shots are unnecessary. I don't need them. I feel like I'm the most consistent contributor. I don't know if it's 100%.
1: Yes, totally agree.
12: I don't know if it's 100% even relatability. Sometimes I just find something funny and think you guys might want to see it. But it's largely news related. Like when something happens news breaking, I have a list. I send it to the social media team. I send it to Wildy and Tausch, and I send it to Jen, Gabe, and Chewy, all right in a row, which one I find first. So I feel like I'm trying to actually contribute, but yeah, I never check spelling.
1: You're doing a great job, Josh.
12: Sometimes I get stuff wrong.
11: I would say it's thought-provoking as well. You've had a lot of those. I would agree that Ashton and I have another friend that sometimes we have to kind of reread something a couple of times and think, wait, what is he saying?
1: Yeah, I've had to put a chat filter with Josh. Did he get in the group chat too? I feel like it might be time, like the NBA, it might be time to expand. Let's get this third guy in here. I don't even know who it is. Bring him in.
10: No, I wouldn't.
1: All right.
10: Yeah. I can promise. I wouldn't. If he entered it, I'd leave.
2: Justin, do you get annoyed when the group chat is active during Bucks games? Because I've always tried not to text it during Bucks games, but I feel like some others are very active during them, and you're probably annoyed by that.
11: No, I can ignore my phone during games. I mean, the only time I'm annoyed is when I see Tausch sitting courtside and I engage with the group chat and say, hey, Tyler, stop by and say hello, and it just goes unread.
13: Yeah. At least I stay for the whole game.
15: Oh, snap.
12: At least you text the right guy, too, and it's
10: You know, it might be...
12: Not like the Homer
10: Justin snap. Might need the entertainment this year, though, so... Might need the entertainment.
1: Yeah, that's true. That's true. Jesse, this was a really good
13: idea. Nice job, Jesse.
1: Thanks for doing this.
2: Well, I actually, if we're being serious for a second, I think it's really cool. No one's dead, but when this started in 2019 or 20 or whenever, we were all at different stages of our respective careers. And it's cool that as we've grown as a show and we're on video now, we can do this with people in all these different places. And as our individual selves have grown into our different roles, that this chat has remained and active. And I think
11: Jesse
2: that's
11: remains
2: cool.
11: The king of putting a hat on a hat. Unbelievable.
13: 2 minutes.
1: I will just
13: 2 minutes.
1: Offices.
2: Who's gonna quit the chat?
10: We should get Barry in the chat.
12: Should we just remove Jesse?
1: Do we add Tony Cartagena before or after Barry Alvarez?
13: Let's give Jesse what he always wanted: the removal, and then talking crap about him after he leaves.
1: It has taken a village to make this show what it is, and you guys are undeniably part of that village, and we are appreciative of you. Jesse will handle the other schlocky emotion a little bit later in the group chat, I'm sure, and in that separate one that he doesn't know about that we all have to talk about him behind his back. Thank you, boys.
12: Thank you.
10: Thank you.
1: We are also very thankful for a great partnership with Outdoor Living Unlimited.
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0: Thanks again to Justin Garcia, Ashton Rotman, Josh DiMaggio, and of course Jesse for coming up with that idea. We will have, I don't know what the imaging will be, but scheduled to appear tomorrow, Matt Hasselbeck. And thanks, of course, to Outdoor Living Unlimited, not just for partnering with Tausch on his cool backyard plans, but also for being a great partner with our show. Do you delete that text, Shane? Are you a deleter? Like Joshy said, he has never deleted it. I haven't either. I just don't really want to put
1: it. I think if you delete one text, the whole thing goes away, right? Isn't that how that works?
0: Right, but it would come
2: back. You can pick individual ones.
1: Oh, you do? Yeah. I don't mess with a ton. Like, obviously, you get the spam ones and you... Psst. But for the most part, no. Just let it rip.
3: Since you asked...
1: I think this whole storage thing is a total ripoff, too.
3: Oh, boy.
1: No, like, you have to buy storage because, oh, there's too many photos. No, like, I think that's all garbage. In my opinion. Like, didn't you pay to keep stuff on a cloud and then it should... Like, I'm not going to sit here and act like I know what the hell I'm talking about.
2: Well, the cloud fills up, and then if you want more, if you don't want to delete stuff, you've got to
1: buy more.
2: Yeah,
1: I just don't buy all that.
2: Now, why is it that if you buy more, suddenly there's just more available? That's a little, you know, that's suspicious, I think. But it is what it is.
1: They should let you take some of the stuff you want to the dump, and then that gives you clearance.
2: Diana in Maguanago, which it takes a lot for her to call because she really does not like me. She calls the Kyle and Bruss
0: program. That's your mom?
2: No. But she called in to share that the Antetokounmpo's store is still open and has no intentions of closing. She was just there the other day.
0: Okay.
2: And so she had that insight to share with us.
1: There's
2: so
1: a lot. I think a lot of his jerseys are clearanced. On a very good sale, I think, within the Bucks Pro Shop and also obviously around town. So, all right, that's interesting to know.
0: I thought I saw, Jesse, when you had the texts from the Carbless Talk and text line, I thought I saw someone texting in that they had found a Tausch jersey. I don't know if they found it at the dump or just at a local thrift store, but that's flashed by me as you were going through that. All right, we need to get to the 11 o'clock hour. We had so much fun. Is that the oldest text chain that you have, or do you have, like, your Tier 1 friends all in a text chain that's older?
2: No, there's a few, and to Tausch's point about storage.
1: So with
2: storage,
1: a text chain, do you have to have a label on it in order to be, if it's just, like, let's say... Okay, so it could just be, like, if it's both of my brothers on there. But it's that would be considered a text string.
2: The only one that I think is older is actually the one I have with you two.
0: Right. And because we don't have that titled as anything.
2: No,
0: it's just the three of us in there.
2: Yeah.
0: So, like, you could call it the Tauschekumpros if you wanted to. But, no, it's just your...
2: Let's keep it as is.
0: Yeah. I don't want to be messing anything up. nevertheless... we do need to get to the 11 o'clock hour, and we will do that after I remind you that if you've been thinking about upgrading your mattress, now is the time to do it at Steinhoffel's, which has been such a great partner, celebrating our 10th anniversary with us and been with us from the beginning. 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Starts in 2 minutes. So stick around. It's Wilde and Tausch.
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0: o'clock hour of Wilde and Tausch, which will include the latest matchups in the Wilde and Tausch Trivia Tournament of Champions.
1: This has definitely been more entertaining than the World Cup for me.
0: I know it has. You missed. I just am disappointed that you tuned in after it stopped being fun. Like, you literally tuned in at the worst possible time. And you missed all the good stuff. But again, like you pointed out, they even played a knockout game that wasn't even in something that existed the last time. But we will have today's matchup, Jerry in the Prairie versus Coach Aaron Mack. I believe are we into the next round?
1: No.
2: No, this is still, we've got a lot
0: of those guys
2: have
0: just played a lot.
2: On. Yeah.
0: Okay.
2: Yes, this is, we are now in
1: and
2: the
1: by the way, Jerry in the Prairie, heavy favorite. Nothing against Coach Aaron Mack. Jerry in the Prairie, I think, is, if we're coming into this, Hard Rock Casino Rockford would put pretty heavy odds on Jerry in the Prairie to win this whole thing.
0: Mm.
2: This is our Blue Bloods region, though, the old reliables.
0: The Blue Bloods, I like that.
2: And then the big picture here as we look at the bracket on our video stream. Matt in West Bend, Dan in Brothertown have advanced, Tyler in Illinois, and Tucker in Wausau.
1: Who's had a more seedy career, Jerry Springer or Maury Povich?
0: I would love to know where, just because of Jerry in the Prairie.
1: No, I just Jerry turned out Springer? I was wanting to watch some Wimbledon.
2: You
1: I don't
2: turned
1: know
2: the
1: how to
2: TV
1: run this
2: on?
1: TV, yeah. And Maury Povich was on. And I just was thinking, you know, obviously Maury Povich, I don't know who has more chops, but both very seedy with their talk show.
0: The guests that they choose,
1: I would think Springer ahead of Povich.
2: Springer encourages fighting. Maury Povich's thing is you are
1: not the father.
2: The father.
1: Povich.
0: Wait, that's his thing?
1: Yeah, he does paternity tests to see who, like, who's who and what. What's what and how's that and all that.
0: Sorry, I've missed that. All right, we'll get ready for the Tournament of Champions. I know you guys would love to talk about the unveiling of the 20th-ish most important Packer of 2026. But instead, did you ever wear different uniforms during your Badgers career?
1: Yeah.
0: Were you part
1: of
0: that?
1: Riley Yauch has got the Badger jersey on. That was my first jersey I ever wore as a Wisconsin Badger. Come on in here, Riley. Yeah.
0: And it's signed by Daryl Bevel.
1: But it's to Mike.
0: John, I believe.
1: Why would you? You don't have to jump on air. Just let's come in here.
0: Yeah,
1: see
0: we already
1: thing.
0: Had you on the
1: you
0: show once.
1: You spent
0: once
1: two
0: this
1: segments
0: week.
1: On. This was the first jersey I ever wore at Wisconsin. And then, as I said, I think those got burned. Because Colorado beat us by 100 points at Camp Randall. And
3: I think they're cool, personally.
1: Yeah, they're cool. But when you have memories of stuff, that's not. But and I've told this story before, but not everybody listens every day. That was one of those that, you know what, that game will always remind me of. We're going through training camp. We're doing 3-a-days over at Holy Name Seminary. And, I mean, we are working. Big-time hitting. Double days in pads. And we're sitting there, and Coach Alvarez, in front of the whole deal, pulls up. Rick Neuheisel's the coach of Colorado, and he took his whole crew whitewater rafting down in the beautiful rivers of wherever, whatever, the Colorado River, whatever it is. And you got these guys, they're throwing a dip in, we're going to kick their blood in. And all of a sudden, you know, after that game, we're all walking back, getting on our scooters, and we're like, maybe we should have whitewater rafted. It's legit what I thought.
0: The uniforms that the Badgers will wear, Jesse's got a graphic.
1: A lot of red.
0: Of it. It is, and the numbers are
1: black.
0: Black. And the Motion W on the red helmet looks like a mirror. Is it like a silver or is it like reflective?
2: Looks like chrome to me.
0: You're right.
2: Yeah.
1: I think they pulled that from the dump and they recycled it.
2: I like them. I think they're...
1: It's a lot of red.
2: I think they've got swagger. I like
1: okay.
2: that. Modern.
1: Swag.
2: Yeah.
1: All right.
0: And they will be wearing these at Lambeau Field against the Notre Dame Fighting Irish.
2: So the one thing I don't like about it, I feel like when Wisconsin plays Notre Dame, we should be wearing our regular jerseys. And when they played at Soldier Field a number of years back, they didn't. And now when they're playing at Lambeau, they're not. And it's just like, you don't get to see this game every... It's not like Wisconsin, Illinois, where you're always wearing the same jersey, and if you mix it up, all right, that's the game where we wore the fun jerseys. Like, this is a once-in-a-lifetime experience for these players that are playing in this game. It's also for fans. I mean, obviously they played there 10 years ago, but it's not like it happens every year. When you're playing a game of this magnitude on that stage, I think it'd be... I like these jerseys, but I think it'd be cool to wear the traditional ones.
1: You like
2: for
1: them,
2: this
1: but
2: matchup.
1: You don't want to wear them.
2: I want to wear them against
1: Western Illinois, Eastern Michigan, Northern,
2: like Penn State. I want to wear them against Penn State
1: on
2: or
1: the road.
2: No, USC. USC comes to Camp Randall this
1: okay.
2: year. I want to wear them against USC.
1: So because they're at Lambeau, you want that to be the thing, not the jersey.
2: Yeah, I want the game to be center stage. I want it to be, like, it's a cool, traditional matchup, Wisconsin and Notre Dame. Two teams that don't play each other, but have a lot of history, Big Ten.
1: How can it be a traditional matchup?
2: Because two teams with a lot of tradition, Wisconsin and Notre Dame. I want that matchup on the field. I don't want to look back on the highlights of it and see this helmet that we may forget about 10 years from now.
1: Well, if we win, you're not going to forget about it. You're going to love it. And then you're going to buy it. I think that's why they're doing it.
0: It pains me to do this. And by the way, the Photoshop of you whitewater, speaking of whitewater rafting, the first thing I thought of was you and Boomer in Athelstein going whitewater rafting, which you didn't actually do.
1: You guys look good there, though.
0: But
1: you look like legit whitewater rafters.
0: It's super convincing, too. Like, I can't get over how it actually looks like you're in the water.
1: Yeah, you guys look good.
0: I actually agree with Jesse on the uniform thing. What is Notre Dame wearing?
2: They also have alternates. So they have, like, a dark blue. I mean, it's Notre Dame. They've always worn alternates when they play these Shamrock series.
0: Right, but
2: that's
0: they
2: thing that bothers
0: great,
2: me about this too.
0: They got those great green jerseys that you think of like Joe Montana. They would only bring it out for special occasions. It pains me to say this, but I'm Team Jesse on this as well. Is this exciting for the players?
1: Players love it. I think we're all sitting here saying, Sean Eichhorst gets announced, bring in revenue. Well, this is part of that plan is to, do some things differently. And obviously people can have their opinions on it. There's going to be, for me, I don't care about this stuff. Like, I just go play good football. But I am now becoming an old futter, and that's part of the deal. You have to bring in younger folks that get excited about this stuff, and especially the players, it's a big deal. Mm-hmm. Oregon was kind of the first in doing all this, and it's worked. Now, Phil Knight dumping a bunch of money in also helps. I won't argue that, but you have to keep things fresh. It can't get stale. And I think when you do these alternate uniform games, it's not for us necessarily. A lot of times it is for the kids and for the guys playing and for the younger fans that want to have maybe a different look.
0: All right, we need to get to our latest matchup in the Trivia Tournament of Champions as our 10-year anniversary celebration continues, so we'll get to that coming up. Before that, I want to remind you that you don't need to hop on a plane or board a cruise ship to feel like you've escaped, because your next getaway is waiting for you at Pottawatomie Casino Hotel. I don't think they're taking odds on our trivia tournament, but they could. And you could also have a great time there, even if you had no interest in wagering, because they've got, for starters, the biggest hotel rooms in Milwaukee, nearly 500 beautifully designed rooms and luxury suites that are perfect for a weekend reset, a date night, or celebrating something big. And if you're hungry, you've got so many options, from the Dream Dance Steakhouse to the Marketplace to Rock and Brews, Canal Street Cafe, Ruyi Asian Kitchen, and Cream City Coffee Company, with food and drink specials happening all the time. 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
1: Do you think in this Povich, now I see this young man, like they have to get paid to go on these shows, right? Like, why would you subject yourself to this? It's JC here. 15 different.
2: Are you going to be invested for the Wilde and Tausch Trivia Tournament of Champions, or are you going to be watching more?
0: You need a DNA test. It could be 15 other men that is the father.
1: Popovich is so professional. He sits there and he's doing it. He's interviewing like it's a head of state. And he's like, what do you think of this?
0: I haven't seen Popovich yet since I looked up.
2: He should do presidential debates.
1: Popovich?
2: Yeah.
1: I'm not going to say that that's not a terrible idea. You want to get more people involved. Popovich.
0: Our trivia tournament of champions, which will not include a DNA test.
1: Really wish I knew how to change the channel, but I'm kind of glad that I tried.
2: You are not the president.
0: Is next. It's Wilde and Tausch.
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2: 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It will continue to be. It's not even remotely close.
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2: Let's welcome in our contestants in the Old Reliables region. 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Coach, how you doing today?
3: Hey, boys. How we doing?
2: Great to have you. 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Just a reminder, you're playing for nothing but pride.
4: That's when pride sounds still good. Mattered.
2: It does indeed. And your formidable opponent, as we, I don't know, are we taking odds on this? I know you said that this guy's a heavy favorite.
4: I know this. He has been doing this for 10 years. He is an old.
5: He is the number one overall seed competition.
4: Really good player.
2: Yeah. And that would make Coach Aaron Mack the Maryland Baltimore County Retrievers.
5: It's a Purdue Fairley Dickinson situation here. Purdue, you would think, would win, but you never know.
2: Let's welcome Purdue in. He is Jerry in the Prairie. Jerry, good morning, buddy. How are you?
6: I'm doing well. How are you guys doing?
2: We're happy to have you. Thanks for your loyalty to the show, the both of you. All right, Jesse, you walked in here and you handed me an NFL draft coin. I'm going to flip this on camera. And who's calling it?
5: You assign who's what.
2: All right. Coach Aaron Mack, you are going to be on the, I guess this is the heads with the draft logo on it.
4: All right.
2: And Jerry in the Prairie will be the Packers give back logo. Here we go. And the winner of the toss is Jerry in the Prairie. All right, Jerry, you get to choose. Do you want to go first, or do you want to go second? And do you want my questions, or do you want Tausch's?
6: I'll go second with Tausch's question.
2: All right. That means Coach Mack, you and I kick it off here with question number one. In the category of song lyrics is the category. Question number one is this. Finish these song lyrics from the John Denver classic. Jesse, I don't think I can sing this one.
5: Oh, I can. It's my go-to karaoke song.
2: Great. Let me turn it over to Jesse to do the actual singing.
5: Almost heaven, West Virginia, Blue Ridge Mountains, Shenandoah River, life is older.
2: Keep going.
7: Well, it's playing the grass.
5: The options are older than the trees, or old as buzzing bees, or old like Tausch's knees.
7: There could be two right ones on this one. I want to go C, but I'll go A to start her out.
2: Well done, well done, well done. One for one for Coach Mack. Tausch, you and Jerry.
4: All right,
2: one.
4: Jerry, U.S. presidents is the category. Who was the first president to serve two non-consecutive terms? The first president to serve two non-consecutive terms as U.S. president, elected as both the 22nd and 24th president of the United States with the debate by Maury Povich. Is it Grover Cleveland, James Madison, or William Henry Harrisburg?
6: Oh, boy. I think it's Grover Cleveland. Yeah, I'm going Grover Cleveland.
4: That is correct.
2: Good work. I was a little nervous for you there. You don't sound uncertain very often.
6: Yeah. John Denver was a lot easier than the president.
4: That's
6: I'll tell you that.
4: True.
2: Shenandoah River.
5: Purdue's rattled.
2: All right. Question two. Coach Mack, as the upset continues to brew, this one is in the category of Wisconsin geography. Longitudinally, which of these Wisconsin high schools is located farthest east? Farthest east. Is it Wisconsin Lutheran, Wisconsin Dells, or Wisconsin Heights?
7: Home of the Knipples, Wisconsin Lutheran.
2: I had a feeling that an old WIAA coach
8: luck of the draw there.
2: Nail that one. Yeah. All right. Two for two.
4: And this one not easy. Here we go, Jer. Which of these, this is under the Badgers category. Which of these Wisconsin Badgers head coaches has served as head coach with the longest active tenure? Is it Kelly Sheffield, Greg Gard, or Mark Johnson?
6: Mark Johnson.
8: Yes, sir.
2: Clutch.
4: Wow.
2: They
8: both got one in their wheelhouse. Jerry's wheelhouse is Badgers trivia.
4: Yes, that was well done by Jerry.
2: All right, we go to question three.
4: Why has Kelly Sheffield been there? I was thinking, I was going to say Mark Johnson, too, but Kelly Sheffield's been around
8: here
4: for a while.
8: I want to say 15, 16 years now, I think, for Kelly, but 20-something for Mark Johnson.
2: All right, here we go. Question number three in the category this time is Packers. Packers. Maybe Jesse actually read my story recently about Antonio Freeman after I triple-dipped after his interview on the program. Antonio Freeman ranks eighth in all-time receiving yards in Packers franchise history. Which of these players is ranked ahead of Antonio Freeman on that list? Is that player Randall Cobb, James Jones, or Boyd Dowler?
8: Ooh.
7: Third one's always the toughest, isn't it?
4: Usually it is, yeah.
7: The first two are too easy. Let's go with Boyd.
2: Wow. Boyd Dowler is correct!
4: Who has more, Randall or James?
2: I don't know the answer.
8: Randall Cobb has more.
4: Okay. Tough. That is a tough question.
2: That is a tough question.
4: That was big. Now we have to match, Jerry.
2: Oh, boy. We're on the verge of
4: and this is not an easy question. I would not have gotten this right. So it is sports current events. Entering today, Cade Smith leads Major League Baseball with 26 saves. Cade Smith. Which team does Cade Smith play for? Is it the Cleveland Guardians, the Tampa Bay Rays, or the San Diego Padres?
6: Could you repeat the three?
4: I certainly can. With a magnitude of the question this big, I will be more than happy to phonetically
2: feeling
4: say.
2: Feeling the pressure myself.
4: Is it the Cleveland Guardians, the Tampa Bay Rays, or the San Diego Padres?
6: Which one of those teams is doing really well? I want to say Cleveland.
4: You want to say, and we are glad you said it.
2: We go!
4: We have a tiebreaker.
2: To extra time.
4: Oh, boy.
2: 3-3.
8: Wow, wow, wow, wow, wow.
4: This is what the Tournament of Champions is all about. This is gripping. Great stuff. Woo. Competing at the highest level. Blow for blow. Back and forth. And it's all going to end. Is it going to be a coin toss? Is that
8: so,
4: how we...
8: So our rules for extra time in the Wildy and Taos Trivia Tournament of Champions. Jason, this is your first time experiencing this. You will flip the coin.
2: Again?
8: Again.
2: Flip this one. Oh, he's
8: Taos is going to flip. Okay, same assignment. So
4: we have to let whoever didn't call it gets to call it this
8: no
4: time.
8: No one called it the first time.
4: They didn't?
2: They didn't.
8: Oh, my God. You were too busy. I told you not to watch Maury Povich.
4: Here's the deal. Jerry can either call the NFL Draft 2025 Green Bay or the Green Bay Packers give back. You call it. If it lands on what you call, you get to answer the question or you can defer.
8: Yeah, you choose if you want it or if you want to pass.
4: I'm assuming both these competitors. You think anybody's deferring?
2: I would.
4: I don't know. All right, Jerry, you ready? I'm going to flip it. I'm going to let it land. I'm going to chip this paint.
2: Oh, boy.
4: All right. Which one are you calling? Okay. You calling the draft or are you calling the give back? Give back.
8: Give back is the call.
2: Give back never fails.
4: Jason?
2: Watching.
4: It is the draft. Coach Mac gets to call it. Do you want the ball and you're going to score? Or are you going to throw a pick six and get beat? That's really what this comes down to.
7: I want to go home knowing that I did everything I can. So let's, I'll take the ball.
4: Yes, oh, boy. You got to take the ball.
8: He's got the ball with a chance to win.
4: Even with the new overtime rules in the NFL, you go the opposite way. Coach Mac went the other way. Let's see what happens.
2: Matt Hasselbeck's scheduled to appear tomorrow, by the way.
4: That's why I said that.
2: I know. What?
4: I'm nervous. Yeah, you
8: Jason
4: have Coach Mac.
8: Ask the question.
4: Yeah.
8: Yep.
2: All right, here we go.
4: I'm nervous.
2: Coach Mac.
4: Wow. What a battle. This is what it's all about.
2: The category is Wilde and Tausch history. The question is this. In which of these years did Aaron Rodgers most recently appear for an exclusive interview on Wilde and Tausch? Was that year 2019, 2020, or 2021?
4: Ooh, oh, boy.
8: I don't know if you'd get it right.
4: I would not have.
2: I would not have gotten it right.
7: Jerry, you're the one seed. Did you want this one?
6: No.
4: Coach Mac, we need an answer.
7: Let's go 20 if he was immunized.
2: It was indeed 2020.
8: Wow.
4: This is not a Maryland, this is not a Virginia situation. This is, Jerry went down swinging and played his tail off. This was not
2: a... We have to examine our overtime procedures.
4: Yeah. What a battle.
8: Those are the rules.
4: Fellas, that was great stuff.
8: Wow.
6: I enjoyed it. Thanks for having me on, guys. Love you guys.
2: Jerry,
6: love
2: you, Jerry. Love you guys. What a gracious...
4: What a champion to walk out, head held high.
8: The goat.
4: To get the Guardians one right. It could have easily been knocked off. Coach Mac deserves a lot of credit. And you can tell the respect Coach Mac has for Jerry.
6: Jerry,
4: which is what it's all about.
6: He was no 16 seed.
4: He is not a 16
7: Jerry,
4: seed.
7: Jerry, go on together next round.
6: All right, that sounds great. Me and you team
4: you can
6: up.
4: Be a, you know what, phone a friend. We'll let him phone a friend.
8: Leaders bring others with them.
6: I'd be happy to help.
7: All right.
2: There you have
7: I'll get
2: it.
7: Your
6: no 16
7: here,
6: seed, Coach. All right, take care, guys. Love you guys.
2: Jerry, you. We appreciate you. Coach Mac, congratulations on a nail-biting win.
4: Yeah.
2: Good luck in the next round with or without Jerry's assistance. We appreciate you, buddy. Thanks.
7: Thanks, guys. You're the best.
2: What a...
4: Dang.
2: I don't want to blame the announcer's jinx.
4: Here's the deal. This is not... There's 16, like Jerry just said. Coach Mac's not a 16.
2: He's not.
4: And he nailed it. Oh. I don't know. 2020... Kudos to him.
2: That was when he like called us because he was all mad
4: was
2: about
4: mad,
2: the
4: yeah.
2: negotiations.
8: In the airport, wherever he was. Yeah.
2: And then he stood us up the next 2 years.
4: Didn't seem to go well from there.
2: That is our Wilde and Tausch Tournament of Champions trivia for today. 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

0: Time now.
1: You don't have to open those on the air. You can open them on your own.
2: Well, Jesse just brought it out.
1: Well, no, I had set it in there.
3: Oh, usually we do the gifts on there.
2: No, we're going to do No, whoa, Nelly, because, A, we don't have any time.
3: Do you not want us to do them on the
1: air? So, wait, so are we saving Evan Cohen's
2: show? Yeah, we're going to do it tomorrow. It's so ridiculous. I need to expand on it. And Jesse's not going to bring. Jesse doesn't shower.
3: Do you not want us to do this on the air?
1: No, it's fine. You can definitely do it. I just didn't know. I thought Tosh was really excited about this
3: shower.
1: Which sounds so strange.
3: Yeah.
1: Evan Cohen's shower story.
3: Mm-hmm.
1: And now we're not going to get to it.
2: I heard it in real time and I thought it was goofy, so we'll get to that tomorrow. Let's open these up. Mine's a big box. Yeah.
3: Mine is very heavy.
2: Mine has to be a book that Jason, I already said the Larry Hagman. This was nice. I'll open it. It looks like a book. We'll see. Jason, say a lot of things about Jason Wilde. Great gift giver. That is for sure. Oh, the Ewings of Dallas. The blistering, uncut saga of the secret passions and scandals of TV's favorite family. Oh, I'll definitely read this.
1: But wait, there's more.
2: What's more?
1: Open it from the front.
2: Autographed by Larry Hagman himself.
3: What?
2: Look at that.
3: Oh.
2: What in the world?
3: What? Wow.
2: This is probably somebody's trash. That has turned into a treasure for me. Jason, that's a great gift. I am looking forward to reading this.
1: I apparently, the way they signed books back in the day was they just signed a stack of cards, and then they would glue the card into every book. So that is an autographed copy of a 1980-something book about Dallas. Jesse?
3: I'd like to warn everyone our time management is off today, but Rich Eisen's off today, too. So
1: perfect. Okay. I promised you this. I never promised you a rose garden. But I did promise you this many years ago.
3: Oh, my God.
1: At a Steinhoffel's.
3: Oh, my God.
2: What is it?
1: No. It is not the $3,000 one they had at Steinhoffel's. It's a little bit smaller.
3: My all-time favorite bar game, and now I have an at-home version? Tabletop shuffleboard.
2: Look at that.
3: Wow. Thanks, Jason.
1: You're welcome, buddy.
3: Oh, this is going to be the best. I'm bringing this up north right away tonight.
1: Up north.
3: Oh, this is going to be so fun. Thank you.
1: You're welcome. You guys, I included a brief but sappy note for each of you because it has been fun to celebrate our 10th anniversary all summer long. And I know we've got the big event coming up in a few weeks, but I appreciate you both, and that's just my love language. So we are already over, so we need to get going here. And Tosh, you need to tell us about MoMA again before we do.
2: Oh, I do?
1: Yeah, apparently.
2: Well, I can do that because it's helped me a ton. 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You get in, you get out. It's simple. 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
1: We'll wrap things up next. 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
11: 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Baseball, All-Star Game coming up about a week, week after? It's coming up. We're past the halfway point of the baseball season in terms of number of games, well past it now. Teams have played 90-plus games at this point. And the trade deadline continues to garner a lot of interest. And one of the reasons is you have a legit top-of-the-rotation ace. In fact, a guy that's won two straight Cy Young Awards is available, from all indications. Tarek Skubal is available. Not even going to be. Apparently, he's available. And here's the thing that really just gets me about all this. This is what bothers me. I understand if you're a small market team and you don't have the revenue and the resources to sign a guy that is going to cost you let's be realistic here. Scooble's going to make

like 50 mil a year, right? He's due for a contract. I think Scott Boras is his agent. He's 29 years old. He won't be 30 years old until, you know, November. Scooble's come back from this injury, and he's still a heck of a pitcher. You know, he's still, you know, forget win-loss records anymore. He's got an ERA hovering right at 3. He's striking out more than a batter in an inning. His whip is under 1. He's obviously as good as they get, and he's a lefty. And he's been a dominant player. He is legitimately maybe the best pitcher in baseball right now. The last 2 years have been utterly ridiculous, his dominance. He's lost 10 games in 2 years. He's won 31 games. And it comes down to this more than anything else. Why is he even available? Like, this is what I don't understand in this whole equation. Why is Scooble available? When did Detroit become this small market team that can't financially compete? Yeah, Detroit's not New York. It's not L.A. It's not Chicago. I get that. But are they a team that's crying for money that they can't pay its best player what he's worth? A guy that has been dominant for 3 straight seasons? Or 2.5, remember, in 2023, he only really pitched half a season. But over the last 2 years, he has been nothing but dominant. You can't keep him. In the day and age where more teams are making the postseason because of the wild cards, you're really not out of it, right? Like, Detroit's not out of this. They could go on a run and get that last wild card slot. It's not inconceivable. It's actually fairly possible. But why is he available? Because you don't want to pay him. He's going to be a free agent. He's represented by a guy who goes for every dollar he can get, because that's what agents do. But when did Detroit, a team, by the way, that's given Prince Fielder back in the day a big contract, didn't work out. They offered Juan Gonzalez back in the day a massive contract. He didn't take it because, well, he didn't want to be in Detroit. By the way, it didn't work out for him. But if you're not willing to spend your money on a 29-year-old with 2 Cy Young Awards, who's already in your rotation, came up through your system, you nurtured him, brought him up, if this isn't the guy you hand a big contract to, well, I don't know who you give it to. Like, what's the question mark here that makes you say, I don't want to keep him? See, that's my dilemma here. He's not old, right? You give him a 5, 6, 7, 8 year deal, he's not old. In today's baseball, yes, you pay for a back end of a deal where it's probably not going to work out in your favor for the success in the front and slash middle part of a contract. But if this isn't the guy to give the money to, who are you keeping it for? Because there's nobody better. Like, what's the dream here? Shohei Ohtani is not becoming a free agent where you say, I let Tarek Skubal go because I had a chance to sign the greatest player in the history of baseball. If that's the case, I totally understand it. Okay, I let Skubal go because I signed Shohei Ohtani. Makes absolutely perfect sense to me. But how many guys in today's baseball world are you paying more money than Tarek Skubal? Like, what are the names? You know, Aaron Judge is older and potentially breaking down. You're not letting a Scooble go for a Judge at this point in terms of saving money, and Judge ain't available. He's got years left on his Yankee deal. Are they saving money for when McGonagall is going to become available? They're going to have to sign him to a big long-term deal, and he's really good, by the way. But that's just too forward-thinking. Who are you going to give this money to when you let Scooble walk because you're going to trade him because you don't want to pay him this offseason? And I know some people are like, well, you know, how about you get rid of him in a trade, you bring in a bunch of prospects, and then you give him the big contract in the offseason. I don't think that's how it's going to work. I don't think that's the rationale behind Scooble here, and I don't think there's some handshake agreement under the table where it's like, yeah, all right, guys, I'm going to leave. Trade me to a contender so I can try to win this year, and then I'll re-sign next in the offseason.
And I get that you have this uncertainty about a potential work stoppage in baseball. I understand that. But every team has to deal with that. This isn't something unique to Detroit. And by the way, I do believe there will be a lockout because everything you read coming from the owner's side in terms of what they're offering is mind-blowingly bad. Like, if you want to sign a free agent from another team, you can only sign up to a five-year deal. If he stays with his team, it's going to be a six-year deal. There's going to be a salary cap. There's an international draft. No high school player. I mean, everything they've thrown out there is leading to the point where they're telling us, as baseball fans, we actually want a lockout. We are throwing out just absolutely horrendous, horrendous terms of a potential CBA that we know the Players Association will never agree to because we actually want a lockout to change the economics of baseball. That's exactly what's happening here, by the way, because there's no way the owners can believe what they're throwing out there makes any sense and it's going to actually lead to an agreement. Like, usually you are somewhat differentiating on certain terms, right? Like, yeah, I want this, you want that. We're kind of close. Let's meet in the middle. Sounds good. Done. We're nowhere near even close, at least from what has come out publicly as being tossed around by the owners. And so here's the issue. I think for a Detroit, what they're thinking is, well, if we give Skubal a 10-year deal at 40 mil a year, but we wait 1 year and we potentially lose him, is other teams, you know, what's the situation? Is it only going to be where he can sign up to a 6-year deal or a 5-year deal? And why would we have to give more than that? We don't want to be stuck in a Juan Soto-type contract that the Mets are stuck in for 15 years or a 13-year deal like Bryce Harper has, these ridiculous long-term deals. Those are ridiculous, by the way. But even with the uncertainty, you have to take a shot here, right? You have to show commitment to the fan base. Detroit is a classic baseball city. It's got unbelievable tradition, unbelievable history. It's a city that is revitalized, right? I mean, Detroit was left for dead, I hate to say, but it was. When the car industry in America collapsed, Detroit collapsed. The population of Detroit was actually at some point over 1 million people. It's less now. Places were left abandoned. Beautiful buildings were left abandoned. I went to a Final Four in Detroit 15, 16, 17 years ago. I don't even remember when it was, like 17 or 16 years ago. I was in Detroit for a Final Four. And I'll tell you something. They had us out in Dearborn, Michigan. They bussed us in for the games to the arena. They didn't want us staying in Detroit. And as you're driving around downtown Detroit, you're looking up at 35 floor abandoned buildings. It was bizarre. It was like a futuristic world where things were just, you know, people just weren't there anymore. Like, I haven't been to a major city where you look up and there's like a 35 floor abandoned building. I know L.A.'s got those buildings with all the graffiti on it that never were finished. Here and there, you have a couple of things here and there. But the reality was, in Detroit, it was like, wow, how are these buildings abandoned? But that's changed. A lot of that's changed now. They've really pumped a lot of money into that downtown. They've revitalized it. They've put in new industry. It's not just a car place. And it's a different place. You know, Tiger Stadium, as classic and great as it was, they replaced it. They put in a brand new stadium. It's beautiful. It's a great place to watch baseball. But when you show no commitment to putting the best product out there because you're literally going to trade away your best player because you don't want to pay him, what message are you sending your fan base? That's what I don't understand. What message are you sending? Well, we want you to keep buying tickets and spending your money to watch this product, but we're not willing to take that money and put it back into the team by keeping our best player. And that's the biggest head scratcher as to why I don't get it and why I'd love to get the answer. Not from the GM. The GM is really just kind of a puppet of ownership, right? But where is the owner to give us a rational reason as to why you're going to get rid of a, you know, last 2 years, he's the best pitcher in baseball. There's no question about it. Like, Paul Skeens has a good argument too. But what we're arguing is 1 and 1A, right? Like, no one's going to put Tarik Skubal outside their top two or three of best pitchers in baseball between 2024 and 2025. Because if you do, I don't think you really know baseball.
dominance

0: absolute dominance. And for what's considered today's game, he's an innings eater. 192, 195 innings. Yeah, it's not quite like the Verlanders. You look at his stats now that he's retiring and he threw 230 innings a couple of years for Houston and Detroit. I get it. It's a different time. But anybody today that gives you 200 innings pitched in a season is considered a workhorse. It's, again, just mind-blowing, and I would love to understand this. But that said, Detroit's going to get a lot for him. And this goes one of two ways. How many times have we seen a trade that just does not work out? It doesn't matter who the prospects are because they're nothing more than prospects. And sometimes prospects turn out to be great players, and teams may regret having given up a great player for a rental. Look at the New York Mets, right? Pete Crow Armstrong is one of the most electrifying young players in baseball. He's 24 years old, and he is a heck of a baseball player. Pete Crow Armstrong is well on his way to being a superstar in this league. Well, the Mets had him, and they traded him for a rental of Javi Baez, okay? Didn't really work out, right? And now they get to watch Pete Crow Armstrong just tear it up with the Cubs. Another time, though, you look at other deals, like Christian Yelich when he got dealt by the Marlins to the Brewers. Lewis Brinson was one of the big guys in that trade. Well, it hasn't worked out. None of the prospects that were brought back in the deal have amounted to anything. So you gave up Christian Yelich for nothing. So either when you trade Tarek Skubal, you are going to get good prospects and maybe young major league players. But you better cross your fingers and hope that it works out in your favor, because a lot of times when you trade an established superstar, two-time Cy Young Award winner, for prospects or young players, the chances are it's not going to work out in your favor. And you're going to receive pennies on the dollar. Because I don't care if he's ranked on ESPN's list as the number four prospect in baseball. Honestly, that's meaningless. Meaningless. So, hey, Detroit, you want to get rid of your top player? By all means, do so. It's your right. But you better make sure that in 5 years from now, whatever return you get for Tarek Skubal at 29 years old, fans of that team are going to say, you know what? We got good value for him. And chances are they're not going to be saying that. Maybe there is an answer as to why he is available. We're going to find out. Keith Law, senior writer at The Athletic, big baseball mind. He is going to join us next. It is a Thursday here. Dan Schwartzman in for Rich. It's the Rich Eisen Show on ESPN Radio, the ESPN app, SiriusXM, Channel 80.
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4: 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Perfect. Think a corner kick is a karate move? Sure, why not? Prefer sports where players can use their hands? Me too. Just here for the snacks? 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We're undefeated. 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

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Baseball talk. Love it. My favorite sport. I'm not that old, but I do love baseball. Baseball has done wonders this year. Ratings are up, attendance is up, and it's just a great product, and hopefully it doesn't lead to a lockout. Trade deadline is not coming up immediately, but it's starting to boil a little bit. Names, teams, where could guys go, how they would help, that's coming up. Baseball draft as well is making

0: noise, that's right here as well. And that's become a little bit bigger every single year in terms of, you know, the guys you kind of know a bit more from college baseball, the high school guys becoming bigger names. The White Sox on the clock with that number one pick. Keith Law, senior writer at The Athletic, joining us. And Keith, I've been talking about Tarik Skubal, the biggest name potentially available by the trade deadline. And the question that I maybe hope you can answer is this. He's 29 years old. Clearly, over the last couple of years, probably the most dominant pitcher in baseball. Detroit's not exactly a small market team that can sit there and cry poverty. Well, why is he available then?
1: Because he, well, two things. One, they're 8 games under 500. Somehow they're in fourth place in that division, which the whole division seems to be upside down at this point. But also, he is a Scott Boras client, has been for a while. I don't know exactly when he signed up with Boras. Boras almost never does extensions with teams. His philosophy is that players get the highest salaries or highest, largest contracts by going to free agency. And also each player, particularly each star that Boras takes to free agency, further pulls up the salaries and contracts for stars in the next class and the next class after that. And so by taking Skubal, multiple Cy Young awards, I agree with you, arguably the best pitcher in baseball when he's healthy, to free agency, he could set new records, and that will further raise what the next ace starter who gets to free agency manages to receive. And so that puts Detroit in the tough position. If they're contending, heck, if they make it, they win their next seven games, suddenly they could argue they're in the playoff race again.
0: Right.
1: So do they trade Skubal now to make sure they get some kind of return while probably giving up on the rest of the season? Or do they keep him, try to make a run for a third straight playoff spot, but risk losing him for a draft pick at most when he departs?
0: Keith, I get that. And I understand that Boras wants to take the guy to free agency. It's his right. And he's going to make a lot of money on the market. And there's no guarantee that Detroit can keep him. But Detroit has money. They aren't the Rays. They aren't the Marlins. They aren't the Pirates, right? A team that has no history of spending money with big contracts. And you never know what happens. But don't you have to have a little faith here in the sense of, like, what you're selling the fan base here? No guy leaves the team that ends up re-signing with them, right? That rarely happens, if ever. And my thing is, okay, you might lose him, but you also can throw a heck of an offer at him in the offseason and try to keep him. The thought is you let him go to a big market team because very few teams can afford to get a Tarik Skubal. Chances are they're going to throw him a boatload of money in this offseason, and you are going to lose him forever, and he's never going to be a Detroit Tiger again. So, again, my point is when it comes down to it, and you're Detroit, I get that there's that risk of losing a guy for nothing, and other teams have gone through that as well, and the Angels got burned with the Shohei Ohtani situation where they probably should have traded him, but most people knew he wasn't going to re-sign there. They weren't going anywhere. I mean, is there an indication where Skubal's pretty much saying, or the word is that he wouldn't re-sign them, you know, in Detroit? Is that something that's out there? Because I haven't heard it.
1: I wouldn't hear it. That's not my sort of department at all. So I don't know if there's rumors on what, does he want to stay? Does he not want to stay? I do want to go back to something you said, though, that free agents don't re-sign with their teams. We just saw Kyle Schwarber do it. Aaron Judge went to free agency. He re-signed.
0: I meant getting traded at the trade deadline, then re-signing with the team that traded him.
1: Oh, and then going back? It's rare. It is certainly rare. But you know what? Here's the bottom line for me. Free agents go where they get the best offer. That's literally it. If the Tigers ownership, you know, really, it's ownership at this point. This is no longer a baseball decision when you're talking about a contract of this magnitude. If ownership just says, sign Skubal at all costs, I don't care. And that's whether they trade him or they keep him. If the dictum from the top is just pay Skubal whatever it takes, then the Tigers should get him back. I mean, it is that simple. There is no, oh, he wants to go here, he wants to go there, especially if you're a Boras client. Boras clients do not take less money because right. That is, if you choose Scott Boras to be your representative, you are saying, I want the biggest contract, I want the highest salary. And he will do whatever he can to get that for you. There's no hometown discount. There's no preference for this or that. And Skubal went to Seattle University. Would the Mariners have a leg up? Potentially. No, he's a Boras client. I highly, highly doubt there's any discount for Seattle or for any team on the West Coast. So if Detroit was really determined to bring him back, then they can do so. They just have to be willing to pay more than anybody else. And that could very well be more than they think Skubal is likely to be worth over the life of the contract.
0: Keith Law, senior writer at The Athletic, joining us here on the Rich Eisen Show. Dan Schwartzman in for Rich on this Thursday. I love baseball. I'm a baseball purist. And watching the Pirates, Jared Jones doing something that very few people do, that's, you know, on his way to throwing a perfect game, six innings, perfect, 77 pitches, he's taken out. Coming off an injury, missed all of last year. I get why he was taken out. Don't get me wrong.

0: Can't miss game days when the Brewers take on the Rockies Friday, July 24th through the 26th. 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
1: Stone's coming out 9 outs away. And I do feel a little bit of a distinction between a perfect game, which has only happened 24 times in history, and a no-hitter, which is still special and super fun, but not as rare, not as historic. I am generally a pitch count, or I'm a proponent of using pitchers responsibly. Pitch counts are a proxy. They are not a definitive answer. There's no magical thing where the pitcher throws his 101st pitch and suddenly his UCL snaps. They are just a sort of rough tool that teams have used, particularly for younger pitchers, to try to keep them healthy. And what we've seen is we've really cut down on the sort of catastrophic shoulder injuries that were very common in the 80s and 90s. Flip side is we've got plenty of Tommy John surgeries because everybody throws 100 miles an hour and they're throwing max effort on every pitch. And so I understand the Marlins or the Pirates, two small market teams too, who really need to try to keep their best guys healthy as much as possible, being super cautious with those guys to say, you know what, they're both coming off injury. We don't want to push them to a level that, deeper into games than they're used to going, because we don't want to make them fatigued and then they work too hard while fatigued and that leads to some kind of injury, even if it's short term, even if it just takes them out for a couple more starts. Both those teams trying to contend this year, they don't want to lose those guys for even a couple of turns in the rotation, let alone for the rest of the season. So I don't like it as a fan. I was more bothered by the Eury Pérez one, but I do understand the thinking behind both of those.
2: Exactly right. I hate to see it as a lover of the game of baseball. Completely understood it because, as I said, Don Kelly, at some point, he's going to have to take him out, right? 77 through 6, averaging about 13 pitches an inning. He's going to be a 90 going into potentially the 8th inning. You're going to have to take him out. You can't let him finish it at 120 pitches. I get it. I just hate to see it, but I absolutely understand. Keith, the baseball draft has gotten bigger and bigger every year. They're doing a better job of promoting it. A very interesting scenario has arisen for the Chicago White Sox atop the draft this year. Is they've narrowed it down to 3 players, and you're big into this draft, Keith. 2 of the players play the same position. One guy is the best in college, and one guy is the best in high school. How do you and the third option is a catcher. But when you look at the shortstops from UCLA and also from high school, how do you kind of differentiate, considering one's played obviously at a higher level playing college ball against a guy who potentially may be more talented, but the competition's been different playing high school in those circuits compared to college at UCLA?
1: It's a challenge we have every year in the draft. I think it's a little starker this year because that high school player, Grady Emerson, transferred for his senior year to a small religious school in the greater Dallas-Fort Worth area. So the level of competition he faced was really poor, like worse than the typical high school player, especially from a warm weather state, where typically Texas, California, Georgia, we think, oh, that's good high school baseball. Yes, it is. But there's also bad high school baseball there, too, depending on where you go. So for me, I have ranked Rock Chalowski, the UCLA shortstop, ahead of Emerson all year. I think Emerson is a perfectly fine prospect. I think he's really going to hit. Everyone I've spoken to thinks he is the best high school prospect, hitter or pitcher, in this draft class. But Chalowski has done it for 3 years at a Division I program in a mid-major conference. He was a top prospect coming out of high school. His dad is a scout for the Reds. Everybody has known this kid for 5 years now. We have so many scouting looks, so much data, and so much information on who he is as a person. And with Emerson, we just don't have anywhere near the track record. So I have a much higher level of confidence in Chalowski. And then on top of that, even if you think both guys are pretty close to equal, or you think Emerson is a slightly better prospect, Chalowski's going to get to the majors minimum of 2 years sooner. And I think that makes a big difference, especially if you're a team like the White Sox who, hey, suddenly they're kind of good. Doesn't it help to have, if Chalowski gets there in 2 years versus Emerson gets there in 4 or 5 years? Now, if they believe Emerson is a way better prospect, fine, take Emerson. Right. Absolutely, that'll outweigh it. But these are the kinds of conversations that teams are having right now as they try to line up their boards, and where you're mixing college and high school, position player and pitcher, guys who are really safe but maybe don't have huge upsides versus guys who have high ceilings but bring a ton of risk because they may not work out at all.
2: Does money play a factor?

0: here for the White Sox, and baseball has this very strange thing where, you know, slot money and this and that, where teams will maybe draft somebody who'll take slot money in the first round because then they'll use money later on a high school player who drops because the demands might be higher. Is this going to play a role here, or this is going to be straight, we take the guy regardless of money and how much it'll take to sign this top guy, we're taking the guy that we think is the best player?
1: So given these guys, these three guys that the White Sox are on, I don't think there's a huge discount here. It's not that any one of those three, and Von Lackey at Georgia Tech is the catcher, the other guy in this mix, none of those guys is taking a huge haircut against slot at the first pick. My guess is whoever signs will take a million and change below slot, which is pretty typical for the guy who goes first, and that will allow the White Sox, who pick again, I think at 41, to get creative and go over slot for a high quality, probably high ceiling high school player at that pick. Jim Tomei's kid, Landon Tomei, who plays at a high school outside Chicago, actually, has come up a few times as somebody the White Sox might be interested in that pick, and they'd probably have to go over slot to get him. So to me, if it may come down to if one of those three players is willing to take $500,000 less, that may tip the scale. Because from what I've been able to glean from outside, White Sox like all three of those guys, and none of those guys would be a bad pick. So you're looking for fine distinctions to help order them on your board and decide it's one, right? They don't have to wait for anything. They get who they want. So now it is entirely up to them to decide who they actually want.
0: Senior writer at The Athletic, Keith Law, joining us here on the Rich Eisen Show. Dan Schwartzman in for Rich. I do love the draft, Keith, and I love baseball. I watch all the drafts, by the way, pretty much every sport. But the baseball draft, in the new CBA conversations, the owners want to make fundamental changes, massive changes to the process. No high school players. The international players will be, a draft, I guess, and less rounds as well. Keith, you're a big draft guy. What are your thoughts on what's been proposed? It's not subtle changes. It's massive changes. And is it in any way good for the game? I don't see where it is, but is there any silver lining of anything good that's being proposed by the owners on the draft?
1: No, I hate it all. I said this is Major League Baseball sees a bunch of golden eggs and goes and finds a goose to kill. Yep. It is absolutely insane that they would want to destroy the lifeblood of the product. So many of the best stars in baseball today came out of high school. Connor Griffin, who unfortunately just got on the injured list, but one of the best rookies in baseball this year, high school draft. Mike Trout, one of the best players we have ever seen in the history of baseball, high school draft. Why should those guys have to go to college for 3 years to become eligible again, or even 2 years, I think is actually the proposal. Those guys were in the majors in 2 years, less than 2 years after getting drafted. So to push those guys out to college baseball where they may not develop at all, they may get worse, and in the case of pitchers, they're reasonably likely to get hurt because of the incentives that college coaches have to just get the most out of the players in the 2 years while they have them. To me, you are just going to make the major league product substantially worse to save a small amount of money. Yes, it is going to save owners some money in terms of spending less on the draft and also maybe not giving out the kind of giant long-term contracts to young free agents that we have seen in the last 5 to 10 years. But if the sport itself is worse and revenues end up plateauing or even going down, because people are going to notice if the quality of play on the field and the quality of the athletes goes down, then are you really actually better off in the long run? I find that very hard to believe. There's just so much competition for the viewer, for the entertainment dollar, other sports popping up. Other sports are continually getting better, trying to get better. Why are we trying to make our sport worse?
0: And to try to farm off developing players to the colleges rather than the minor leagues is mind-blowing to me as well. What's the incentive for the colleges to develop players when they're going to be leaving anyway? I agree with you. There's not a single thing, and I try to be a positive person, there's not a single thing positive that I've seen in any of the proposals that the owners are throwing out there. Keith Law, senior writer at The Athletic. Keith, always appreciate it, man. Enjoy the draft coming up.
1: Yeah, my pleasure. Thanks for having me.
0: Great stuff as always, Keith Law. I love talking baseball. I really do. I love talking baseball. And he's absolutely correct. There's not a single thing in this proposal when it comes to draft that makes any sense in a positive light. The owners just want to save a couple of bucks here and there. They want to farm off developing players to colleges rather than having to do it themselves in the minor leagues and rookie league and low single A and high single A, double A. They already had limited the number of teams that teams could have in the minor leagues, right? The number of farm teams. It's incredible to me that baseball, who is to a point seeing a renaissance here, attendance-wise, ratings-wise, revenue-wise, are going to throw it all away with a lockout that is, at this point, sadly, inevitable. It's inevitable. It's disgusting to me. This is what it's come to. And you hope that some of these owners wake up, see what's going on and the excitement people have, and they say, hey, you know what? Let's try to work this out. Let's not destroy our sport the way we destroyed it once before and needed steroid-laden players to bring us back. Because that's not happening again. You're not going to have a home run race the way that we've had. It's not happening. There's no Sosa, McGuire. There's no Bonds. There's no guys with massive heads and acne on their back, juicing up left and right. That's going to get people back to a sport that turned its back on its fans in 94 by not even having a World Series at that point. It's not happening. And if they allow this renaissance to pass by and they lose it, and I'm telling you right now, they're going to lose the fans if they have another lockout. I don't see why fans would ever come back. But I think teams are preparing for it. The owners want it. Because they have no idea what they're doing, unfortunately. And sure, there's aspects of the game where you say, okay, you got to rein certain things in. I get it. But come on now. This is not the time for baseball making big inroads to be throwing away all these positive gains at all. World Cup back in action. I had withdrawal yesterday. Thankfully, it's back today. France, Morocco. But there's one aspect of what we're watching in the World Cup, as much as I've enjoyed it, where every time it happens, I go, man, come on, not again. What is it? I will tell you next. Dan Schwartzman on a Thursday, in for Rich, the Rich Eisen Show on ESPN Radio, the ESPN app, Sirius XM, Channel 80.
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6: A bandwagon fan. The biggest insult in sports. But this summer, during the FIFA World Cup, it's an invitation, America. Never watched soccer before? Perfect. Think a corner kick is a karate move? Sure, why not? Prefer sports where players can use their hands? Me too. Just here for the snacks? Now we're talking. So grab a bag of Lay's and jump on the bandwagon. We're undefeated. Lay's, the official sponsor of the FIFA World Cup 2026.
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8: 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They threw up the signal.
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0: 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World Cup continues today. We did have a rare off day yesterday. I had some withdrawal, and I have a four-year-old, and she's really kind of enjoyed this. I'm getting her into sports, so she'll enjoy sitting down watching a baseball game. I've had her sit down and watch Jets games with me, which leads my wife, who doesn't know anything about sports, to go, why are you doing this to her? Why are you letting her watch this? It's a lifetime of misery that you are instilling in her the way that it's been for you. And I'm like, that's a great point, but, you know, I'm not watching another team. So today we do have World Cup. I'm very excited for that, by the way. And I do enjoy soccer. I've gotten to really like it over the last 10 or so years, more so the last 8 years. I took a trip to Europe in 2016, and I was in Barcelona, and I toured Camp Nou, the stadium. And this is not the, you know, they just renovated it. They're finishing it up. It looks amazing. It's, you know, a massive stadium, 100,000 seats, but really kind of, well, not very nice. It's old. The press box area that I toured, not very nice. But I toured the museum. They have Messi's golden boots and his Ballon d'Ors and all the Champions League trophies. And based on that, I actually started to really like soccer, and I became a fraud Barcelona fan, which I am to this day. I'm a complete fraud. I have no connections to the city of Barcelona. I have no connections to the club, but I've become a massive Barcelona fan. My four-year-old has a jersey for Barcelona. We're big fans. And, you know, what's interesting to me is as much as I enjoy watching the World Cup, and I really do enjoy it, it's been so much fun to watch, and I'm really excited to watch the rest of it. The one thing that really bothers me, it's not the VAR. It's not the offsides. It's the acting, the Academy Award-winning performances by these players when they get a slight kick or there's like a, you know, a tackle. And yes, some of them are violent and rough, and sometimes these injuries are real. But other times, these guys are going down and rolling around as if they've lost their leg, like they've suffered a massive injury, like it's career ending, like it's an amputation type injury. And they're rolling around grimacing in pain. They're clenching their face and their teeth, and they look like they need absolute assistance and an ambulance to come out and get them right off the pitch, take them straight to the ER, and have surgery on their leg. And then you watch the replay, and it's like, man, nothing happened. Guy didn't even touch him. Or when play is continuing and something happens and they miraculously get up and they just start running as if their leg is somehow healed. Guys like Neymar are incredible actors. Like, Neymar should be up for an Academy Award for his acting abilities when he goes down. Really, it's very impressive. But talking to my friends who aren't real soccer fans, who are just getting this World Cup fever, that's the biggest complaint I get, is when guys go down and fake being hurt. It's become an epidemic in the sport. Every time a guy perceives that there's going to be contact, or there is minimal contact, or there's a slight push, because soccer is actually more physical than you think. Like, you watch it, you realize it's a little bit more physical than you think. It's not really as much a finesse sport as some may imagine who've never sat down and watched matches. But when they go down and they try to sell it because they're looking for the free kick or a penalty kick, and I get it, if you can fake it and it works, sure, you could maybe get a goal out of it. Absolutely, why not? Goals are rare in soccer. I get it. Points aren't exactly a dime a dozen. But come on. To me, it just kind of kills the sport to a point because it slows down the action, right? And when it happens legitimately, it's the boy who cried wolf syndrome, where you're sitting there going, is he really hurt or is he faking it? Is there really an injury there? Do I have to be concerned as a fan of this team or this country that their best player is going to be out? Or is he going to pop right back up because he miraculously healed from whatever injury occurred? Like, please stop with the acting. Seriously, stop with the acting. If you're legitimately pushed over or you're legitimately tripped, okay, I get it. But this whole mentality that has taken over the sport, where these players just feel like they got to sell this injury, I think it does turn people off. It does. I mean, look, the NBA turns me off when officials decide to get involved and they call a foul every single time somebody drives the lane because they perceive there's going to be contact. Like, don't blow a whistle because a guy drives the lane and you perceive that there's going to be contact. There, of course, is going to be some level of contact. But take the whistle out of your mouth, and unless it's really egregious, don't blow it. That's why playoff hockey is so great, because in the NHL postseason, officials understand, you let them play a little bit more. And I think for these soccer players, this acting job does upset people, does turn people off. I had a friend tell me today, I said, have you been watching? I haven't seen him in a while. I said, hey, have you been watching the World Cup? He said, yeah, but as soon as they start acting, I turned it off. I get it. I mean, I keep watching. I really enjoy it. But enough is enough. It's not a good look. Like, you are a professional athlete in a sport that, frankly, is physical. Ryan, I want to bring you on here because you look like you like soccer. You got that build of, like, a soccer player, all right? I got to ask you. I mean, look, I don't know if you're a huge soccer fan, but I've been surprised at how physical the game truly is, right? You watch guys fighting for a ball that the goalie kicks into the air and is coming down. Guys are jockeying for position. There is, or when there's a corner kick, guys are really jockeying for position. And there's pushing, there's shoving, there's elbowing. There's enough contact there. But the acting that happens in soccer, does it turn you off at all? Because it does, to a point, turn me off and kind of does screw up the rhythm of the game. Soccer's beauty also is the fact that you really have very, you know, very little stoppage of action. It keeps going. You know, the acting to me is a detriment, and I think it does hurt building more of a fan base in this country because we like physical sports, right? We like the NFL. It's number one. And they are legitimately taking punishment while these soccer players are acting as if they've been, you know, lost the leg.
13: I don't love it. I do like there is a bit of an art to it. A lot of times, like certain players are probably given credit for being able to sell stuff more than others. And I don't, you know, it's a sport that, like yourself and many other Americans, I watch for the World Cup. Growing up, I watched a good amount of MLS because I grew up near a team, so I'd go to games. And so there were times where I didn't even notice it anymore. But because I watch it more sparingly, you know, again, every 4 years or so, it stands out. But it's one of those things where it's the sport that I wouldn't be able to be an expert on it. So I try not to judge it too much because of the physicality. I watch a lot of hockey, and so when I go from watching that all postseason, like you mentioned, Stanley Cup playoffs, and then I watch a soccer game, and a guy looks like he's dead for about a minute on the grass, it is jarring.
0: It is, right. And then you're right. Hockey is legit. Guys are out there. They've taken a puck to the face, you know. You're saying spitting teeth and then coming back in, or stitch me up, put me in, right? Those are tough guys. America's used to tough guys there. NFL players, you know, hiding injuries to get back out there. Soccer guys falling over, withering in pain, like it's the most painful thing that has ever happened to them, and then they pop up like it's nothing. That does get me a bit. Speaking of the NFL, is there disrespect for Patrick Mahomes? Is there Mahomes fatigue amongst even other players? Has it come to the point where he is underappreciated? I'll tell you what I'm talking about next. Hour three next, Dan Schwartzman in for Rich. It's the Rich Eisen Show on ESPN Radio.
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30: 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As afternoon baseball, World Cup, France-Morocco today. Interesting matchup. 5 members of Morocco's team were actually born in France. Well, Patrick Mahomes is, tough to not say he's the top quarterback in the NFL, even if there's a down year here and there. I mean, Patrick Mahomes is one of the best players in this league. And it's come up, and on Sportsmanlike in the Morning, talking about Patrick Mahomes and where he ranks amongst NFL players. And that's always a fun debate, right? Because I think at times defensive players aren't getting the notoriety they deserve. I think people are always enamored by sexy statistics, right? Passing yards, touchdown passes, receiving yards, how many rushing yards. A lot tougher to have sexy numbers when you play on defense. Now, Myles Garrett, obviously, with sacks, it's a completely different story. 23 sacks last year sets an NFL record. He's got, 29, 30 years old. He's got 120-some-odd sacks already. You talk about most dominant players in the history of the NFL. To me, Lawrence Taylor is number 1. Reggie White's probably number 2. you know, Myles Garrett is going to be in this conversation.
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0: Lawrence Taylor is number one. Reggie White's probably number two. You know, Myles Garrett is going to be in this conversation when it's all said and done. I'm not saying he's LT, but Myles Garrett is as dominant a player as we've seen. Aaron Donald's in that conversation, but Myles Garrett is, you know, and look, playing in Cleveland maybe hurt him for those years in terms of getting the respect, because a lot of people weren't watching Cleveland Browns because they were never really a good team to watch. Meanwhile, he's just putting up stat after stat after stat, averaging, what, like 15 sacks a year. The numbers are just stunning, what he's done in his career. And now going to L.A., he will be put on a bigger pedestal. The lights are brighter. It's a different situation. He's a Ram. But when it comes to Patrick Mahomes, I think there is something occurring with him that we see with other great players, and that is the fatigue factor, right? We know Patrick Mahomes is great. Everybody knows Patrick Mahomes is the, you know, right now in football, if you're going to start a team, you say, well, who's the quarterback you take number one? You probably want to take him. He's probably the guy that you want to take. But I think to a point, the expectations have gotten so high to where we continue to put different heights as to what we expect from him. That at some point it's unreachable. It's unreachable. In basketball, we do it with Jokic. You know, the guy's won what? 3 MVPs. Meanwhile, he's the first big man in history to give you a triple double. Last year at 6'11", he's leading the league in rebounds and assists. That's flat out ridiculous. And scoring 28 points. He's not winning MVPs anymore. SGA won the last two. And as great as he is, to me, Jokic is the best. Because he's doing something that you've never seen before and may never see again. But there's the factor of fatigue of continuously giving that guy the same trophy year in and year out. It's like, okay, give it to somebody else. Rather than to say, okay, I don't care if he's won it 10 years in a row. If he deserves it, give it to him. Last year, people thought Bobby Witt Jr. would win the MVP, or somebody not named Aaron Judge might win it because, well, you know, Cal Raleigh last year, you know, give it to Raleigh, at 60 home runs. Plus, Judge already has won a few. Does he need another one? Well, they ended up giving it to him anyway. Now the worry if you're Shohei Ohtani is, well, you've won 4 in 5 years. And while you probably deserve it again, having another ridiculous season that Ohtani is on the mound and at the plate, if Kyle Schwarber gets to 60 home runs, well, give it to Schwarber. Ohtani's got enough on his mantle. And when Patrick Mahomes on a list is what, number 5, not number 1 or number 2. He plays the hardest position in sports, which is quarterback. You could say it's the most important position in sports. How many teams are either a true contender or a pretender based on the fact they have a good quarterback or not? Unless you have a really dominant running back and a really dominant world-class, all-time great defense, if you don't have a good player quarterback, you're probably not going to win a Super Bowl, right? And we've seen it a couple of times. The Bears in 85 and the Ravens in 01. Those were great legendary defenses and they could run the football. It's a great combination. And yeah, you needed a decent quarterback that at least could manage a game. And that's what you had with Jim McMahon and that's what you had with, Trent Dilfer. So Patrick Mahomes, not number one or number two. And that led to a discussion on Unsportsmanlike. And Evan Cohen talked about the fact that you can't put Mahomes anywhere but number one or two. Take a listen.
1: If you believe that Patrick Mahomes may be the second greatest quarterback ever, it is definitively disrespectful to drop Patrick Mahomes or Tom Brady beyond two at any point during their non-rookie part of their career is extremely disrespectful.
0: I mean, look, it's a legit argument. Tom Brady for certain. And Tom Brady's the greatest. Like, honestly, you cannot argue against Tom Brady. And I understand eras are kind of important, too. And I was always a big John Elway fan. And to me, John Elway was the best quarterback that I saw. I saw Marino, I saw Montana. I always loved watching Elway. The arm he had. There's something about John Elway that I loved. But statistically, when you look at a guy like that, they threw a lot of picks back then. It was a different type of game.

0: offenses weren't run the way they are run today. It was a much different NFL. So it's hard to take eras and say this guy is greater than that guy when he played at a different time. Now, Marino, you can make an argument because he was putting up, you know, numbers at quarterback that you're seeing today, right? Like, you're seeing ridiculous passing yards. People throw for 5,000 yards routinely now. Back when Marino threw for 5,000 yards, he was the only guy doing it. Throwing for 4,000 yards was a big deal. I remember when Don Majkowski threw for 4,000 plus yards at the Packers. And I was like, wow, 4,000 yards. That's unbelievable. Whoa. Now it's like, wow, 15 guys throw for 4,000 yards. Half the NFL throwing for 4,000 yards. Three guys throw for 5,000 yards. So it's different. But you also have to take into effect the winning, right? The greatness about Patrick Mahomes that I think when I look at it is the success he's had his entire career. He sat that first year, played that final game when Alex Smith, you know, they had drafted Patrick Mahomes, sat him for that first year through 15 games, came into that 16th game. I think he threw no touchdowns and two interceptions. And then the next year they handed him the starting reins and the rest is history. They've won Super Bowls and they've made it to the AFC Championship game. I think it was like every year until last year. Tom Brady obviously is the greatest of all time. He's number one because of the fact that he is the greatest. Not just the Super Bowl wins, but also statistically. And while other people have put up great numbers, right? Aaron Rodgers has great numbers, but he's only won one ring. Drew Brees has great numbers. He only won once. And Patrick Mahomes' career is far from over. I mean, statistically, when it's all said and done, Patrick Mahomes will have the most ridiculous statistics you're going to see. It's astonishing what he's already accomplished in his career. It's absolutely astonishing what he's done. And I think when you break it down, it's just incredible that here's the guy that's still young. I mean, it's not like Patrick Mahomes isn't going to play another 10 years. The only thing that'll stop Patrick Mahomes is he decides that he's had enough, right? Because guys are making so much money today that at some point you say, okay, I've made enough. Do I really need to do anything else? He's 30 years old. At the start of next season, he's going to be 31 years old. That gives him at least 10 years. Quarterbacks in the NFL today play to, you know, early 40s. Heck, some go to mid-40s. But he's already accomplished incredible things. 36,000 yards. This year, he's probably going to reach 300 touchdowns. He doesn't throw a ton of picks. His interceptions to touchdown ratio is very impressive. 3-1 or so. He's won the Super Bowls. His completion percentage is through the roof, 66% for his career. He's proven himself. And sure, the numbers the last couple of years, look, he's had the 50 touchdowns. He's thrown for 5,000 yards a couple of times in his career. Last couple of years, he hasn't reached 4,000. Look, I don't think the guy's getting old. I don't think that's the issue here. But I think it is hard to not put him right there. Now, is he one or two? You know, I think no question he's not one because Brady's one. But then where do you rank a guy like Patrick Mahomes who has played probably half his career at this point? He's not going to have a fall from grace to where you look at Patrick Mahomes and say, what happened, right? I don't think there's going to be a Russell Wilson moment for Patrick Mahomes. And one of the reasons for that is him and Andy Reid are tied at the hip. And Andy Reid's a lifer. Like, honestly, Andy Reid could retire tomorrow and he's our first ballot Hall of Fame head coach. There's not much more Andy Reid actually needs to do in his career. And if Andy Reid just keeps coaching and Patrick Mahomes is his quarterback and they average 10 to 12 wins a season, Andy Reid's going to be the all-time winningest, you know, head coach in football history. He's going to get there. He's won, you know, multiple rings now, and he's probably going to add to that. And as long as Patrick Mahomes is there in Kansas City with him, there's no reason for Andy Reid to retire. And as long as Andy Reid's there for Patrick Mahomes, he's going to always put him in the best position to succeed. Why is Andy Reid a great coach? Because he puts his players in the best position to succeed. You know, quarterbacks have always flourished, for the most part, under Andy Reid. Donovan McNabb was a heck of a quarterback, 6 Pro Bowls. Michael Vick came back, went to the Eagles, and what happened? Had a tremendous season. Remember, he was up there for MVP one year. My whole point is, I just think when you look at the situation Patrick Mahomes is in, as long as he's got Andy Reid there, there's no reason Reid's not going to be there for a while longer. He's going to keep putting up unbelievable statistics. And we're going to be talking about 70,000 passing yards, 500 touchdowns. But it's not going to just be stats, right? Look, Matt Stafford has put up ridiculous statistics in his career. Matt Stafford's still going strong, and he's a very good quarterback. And, you know, Matt Stafford has won himself a Super Bowl. But when Matt Stafford retires, you know, the numbers are going to be there as well. But this just highlights, he's at 64,000 yards and 420 touchdowns. And Matt Stafford at, you know, 38 years old probably can play another 3 years. And he's going to add to those totals. But when Mahomes gets to this point in his career, 8 years from now, when he's 38 years old, there may be another one or two Super Bowls. He may be filling out most fingers on one hand. Because as long as you have Patrick Mahomes as your quarterback, one thing is, free agents want to go play with him. You're never going to be a bad team per se because you have the quarterback position locked down. He's going to make guys around him better. You just have to make sure to give him pieces here and there. But as long as you have Mahomes, you're always going to be competing. So the numbers will be there. The rings will be there. And I do think when it's all said and done, Patrick Mahomes will be right there in that top three all time because statistically he will be and he'll have the rings to prove it. You know, I'm not saying Matt Stafford is a stat compiler. He's been much better than that. But if you're going to look at a Stafford, for instance, with the numbers, because they are going to be very comparable to what Mahomes is going to have, the difference is Mahomes will have more rings unless, well, I mean, Stafford could win a couple of more and the Raiders, you know, and the Rams are going to be clearly up there. I mean, it's going to be, the Rams are going to be a very good team. You look at that roster and the addition of Myles Garrett on that defense and whatever Aaron Donald decides to do, the reality is the Rams are going to be right up there as well, and maybe Stafford gets up further on lists because of the fact that he potentially could have another ring and become a multiple Super Bowl winning quarterback, plus all the numbers that he's put up in his career. So is it a disrespect with Patrick Mahomes, or is it maybe the fatigue factor where you see it every day with him, and when he doesn't accomplish fully what you expect because he's done ridiculous numbers in the past, and he throws for 25 touchdowns and 10 interceptions at 4,000 yards, you say that's good, but from Mahomes we expect more. I think that's where sometimes this happens, where people kind of downplay him a bit. And maybe when you're putting together a list of top quarterbacks, that's kind of what may happen. Potentially. And I think it kind of makes sense, and I get it, and I don't like it, and you see it in other sports as well, because, you know, I mentioned it with Jokic. It's a situation with Jokic where there is a fatigue factor with him when it comes to MVP, and you may see it again with Ohtani as well. And again, it didn't hurt Judge, and it didn't hurt Ohtani, but these guys will continue to be in the conversation, possibly more, you know, when it comes down to, you know, the situation with, you know, giving MVPs to a guy that's going to continuously be in that conversation. All right. NBA offseason rolls along. And since we started the show, no news on LeBron going anywhere. So he's still out there. So where is he going to end up? What's the latest? We're going to find out a bit more about this hectic NBA offseason that continues. Jason Jones with The Athletic will join us next. Dan Schwartzman in for Rich. It's the Rich Eisen Show on ESPN Radio, the ESPN app, and SiriusXM Channel 80.
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0: 22 past the hour. Hour is 3 on a Thursday. Dan Schwartzman in for Rich Eisen. The Rich Eisen Show. 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NMLS 696891. NBA offseason, that's been a pretty wacky one. Star player Jaylen Brown got traded. And by the way, from one team to a rival, from Boston to Philly, helping an Eastern Conference team get better, that's usually unheard of. LeBron James available, says his goodbyes to the Lakers. He is available. We're hearing teams now being narrowed down. Sixers, Cleveland, Miami, Golden State, potentially Minnesota. So there's options there. A lot of teams can use LeBron James. Giannis already moved from the Bucks to the Heat. It's been a very, very eventful offseason in the NBA, to say the least. Jason Jones, writer at The Athletic, joining us. And Jason, when we talk NBA, we have to, of course, talk LeBron James available, a bunch of suitors for LeBron. I'm not going to ask you where you think he ends up. I'm going to ask you where you think he has the best chance to win a ring amongst the teams that we are hearing are considered finalists for his service.
1: And that's a good question. I think the best chance would be to go back east. And I think the best chance would be Philly. That's just me. I think that he would be a good addition for them for what they already have. I think avoiding OKC, avoiding San Antonio, avoiding potentially having to deal with, Joker and having to deal with Minnesota. And if the Lakers figure something out, I think just the path toward the championship might be a little easier to navigate back east.
0: Here's the thing, though, Jason, because I think Philly does make sense, and he's got connections and friendships with that organization. But you got one guy averaging, 29 points a game in Brown, 28 points a game in Maxey. You had, Embiid averaging 27 points when he played. As much as LeBron, to me, is an unselfish player and would consider taking some sort of a back seat, I don't think LeBron James wants to go to a place where he's playing 20 minutes and scoring 12 points a game. What's the point then, right? This is LeBron James, potentially the greatest of all time. Is there enough basketball, and do you think those three names I just mentioned are willing to give up a bit to incorporate LeBron to where LeBron is a factor and not just some big name sitting on a bench or playing minimal minutes where kids go, this guy is considered the greatest of all time? You know what I'm saying?
1: Yeah, I think that's kind of the thing now where LeBron is in his career. As good as he was last season, is there a place where he goes where he's the number one guy or the number two guy? I mean, if maybe he goes to Cleveland, still got Donovan Mitchell. If you're going to re-sign James Harden, he's still got, I don't know if there's an ideal fit where he's going to be, kind of just that one or 1A guy. Maybe Minnesota, because maybe he could say, you would say Anthony Edwards, him, and then LaMelo.
0: Right.
1: But it's a weird spot to be in, because as good as he was, he's 41. And I think that's playing a factor in that when you've got a bunch of young guys, one thing, if you've been around the league long enough, a lot of times young guys are want to prove themselves even at the expense of the team. And, if you're Philly, Maxey, if you're VJ Edgecombe, how much of a backseat do you want to take to LeBron? And does ego get involved? I mean, there's a lot of factors that can come into play with that. So I do believe LeBron's smart enough to make something work. It's just a matter of figuring out exactly what makes sense. And I don't know what, I think the two teams that make the most sense are Philly and Minnesota. But yeah, it's one of those just wait and see type deals. But I think that is a legitimate thing to wonder. Is that I think the one thing about Philly as well is that, I mean, with Joel, he's not a guy who's probably going to play 75 games,
0: Right.
1: So maybe that will kind of alleviate some of that as well. But, I think, I don't know what Jalen's going to do, but I think Jalen's going to be on a tear next season. So Yeah, it's going to be tricky wherever he lands. And it's, oddly enough to me, kind of like the best place for him to land would have been the Lakers.
2: Yeah, no, that's a great point you bring up. It probably made the most sense for him to just stay there rather than now put himself out there. But, you know, he's talked about it to start the interview. The Eastern Conference probably makes the most sense in terms of a path to get to the finals in what's probably going to be his last year. Jason Jones, writer at The Athletic, joining us here on The Rich Eisen Show. Dan Schwartzman in for Rich. But here's the thing, you know, we talk about how you incorporate LeBron James into Philly. Let's talk about how do you incorporate Jaylen Brown. If he's going to be on a tear next year, that means others aren't going to get the ball as much. Maxey, Embiid, if he does play even 60 games, then they'd be lucky to get that out of him. And Edgecombe, obviously.

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1: Really play fast, which I think was, you know, just maximize possessions, get up and down the court. I mean, Max, he can run. Edgecombe, great athlete. I think Jalen will fit in that. I think open the floor up and just try to just run, try to just generate a lot of possessions, you know, because they don't have that quintessential point guard who's going to go out there and play and get 8 points, 12, 15 assists. Those guys are all scorers, which is why I think someone like LeBron could fit, just because LeBron could then be kind of the de facto point guard and pick his spots on offense. And so I think that's, and I also do think with the experience with the Lakers last year would help LeBron, because he did kind of play that third role a lot. And I think that, would allow him to allow Jalen to kind of do his thing and give him a bit of a break. So I think they would, you know, but it's going to be an interesting fit. I think they have some, you know, kind of a little runway, because not that Paul George had the same type of season as Jalen. Paul George has been a scorer in his career, so maybe they can lean on some of that, how they figured that out. But either way, it's going to be some grown pants. It's going to be tricky.
2: Yeah, Jason, and while all these teams are beefing up their roster for this upcoming season, the Knicks are the champions of the NBA. They're still in the Eastern Conference. They re-signed Jordan Clarkson today. They've brought back a bunch of really good role players that were essential for them being able to get through the postseason and ultimately, you know, win the trophy. That said, though, Mitchell Robinson stays in the East, goes to the rival Boston Celtics. The Knicks go to, well, rival Philly, and they bring in Andre Drummond. Now, is that a big drop-off in your mind, or did the Knicks do a good job of addressing the loss of Robinson by bringing in Drummond?
1: I think especially for what you're paying Andre Drummond, yeah. it's a good pickup for them. I think Drummond can still play, you know, some decent minutes for you in a backup role. The only time that becomes a concern is that if Cat's in a lot of foul trouble, or if he has to miss some time, it does really alter that. But that was the same case with Mitchell. It's not like swapping those two guys out is going to really affect how that role works for them. I think Drummond's, you know, smart enough to figure it out. I think that was given the kind of the thin landscape at center, you know, once you got past Kessler and Durin, it was not like there was a whole lot of bigs out there. So I think to get him, unless you're going to say go with somebody like a Looney, you know, I think to get Drummond, a guy who knows that conference, guys, you know, they know well from, you know, just the last couple of seasons being in Philly, I think that was a real solid pickup for them. I like what the Knicks have done. They've got the ability to kind of pretty much run the same team back. They've got some continuity because the core group has been together now. It's been their third year together.
2: Yeah.
1: So
2: yeah.
1: I like them. I like them not trying to disrupt it, you know, not trying to break everything up. Let's just kind of roll we had, you know, build on the chemistry that we showed during the playoffs and see, can you, you know, go back to back, you know, what, for the first time in almost a decade, no one's gone back to back.
2: Chatting with The Athletic's Jason Jones here on the Rich Eisen Show. Dan Schwartzman in for Rich on this Thursday. You know, Jaylen Brown goes from Boston to Philly. Really a surprise that they kept him in, you know, the East like that. Traded him to a rival like Philadelphia. But what does it mean to you in terms, we know he's a great player, okay? And statistically, the numbers are there. But does he take somewhat of a shot? Does he get dinged up a bit? Because clearly there was something there with him and Tatum, right? If everything was kumbaya, he doesn't get moved. Did we learn something about Jaylen Brown this offseason that we didn't know before in terms of who he is because of the fact that Boston got rid of him in his prime coming off a big season and, frankly, probably didn't get good value in terms of an older Paul George and 4 draft picks? Because if everything was great, he doesn't get moved. He does get moved. What does that mean about him?
1: I'm not really sure what it means about him, just because this has been the weirdest trade in the last 14, you know, year and a half or so. And I think what it says is that teams are signing, part of it is they're signing guys to extensions, knowing that within a year or two, they're going to try to move them before they have to, I think even though they won't say it, I think this is definitely partly financial.
2: Right.
1: I do think that part of it is that Jalen is, you know,

0: it's kind of the discourse about him, you know, was he too small? To me, that's all kind of just doesn't really matter, and it's not really relevant. I just think that there's definitely other things at work here that we'll probably understand, you know, in 3-4 months when there's some in-depth, you know, unnamed source story breaking down the behind-the-scenes stuff. But it's still on its head. Until there's more known, it's kind of hard for me to say that this reflects on Jalen so much, because there still hasn't been anything that I've heard or read or seen that says he was like a bad person,
1: right,
0: or he was ruining the locker room. And that's why I kind of lean toward I think a lot of this is financial. I think they did not want to have to be in a situation where he's eligible for about $70 million a year, and they're in a position now where they don't really want to pay him that.
1: No, I think you bring up a great point.
0: I think that has a lot to do with it as well. But no one wants to say that because, you know, Boston's a team that should have, you know, has money. This is not, you know, some small market team without tradition, you know. But I mean, it goes back to the CBA. I think this is probably an unintended result of the CBA. You're going to see more trades like this down the road, as long as this CBA is in effect. I think the trade of Luka was in part the CBA. You know, if I have any doubt, do I want to pay that guy $70 million? Let's get rid of him now, so then the next team that gets him, he can sign a new deal, but he can't sign for that. So I really want to see what else comes out of this Boston situation. But right now, it doesn't reflect bad on Jalen at all yet.
1: That's a great point you bring up about how much of this is due to the CBA and the economics of basketball now. That brings up my last question here is, the Bucks were on a show me for Giannis, right? Show me that we're going to keep competing. Show me that we're going to make the moves and we're going to go back to being competitive, that I feel comfortable signing an extension here and finishing my career in Milwaukee. And the Bucks failed that, and he's now in Miami. Is Denver in a situation similar with a show me to Nikola Jokic this season, where he's got to see that they can kind of keep this string going of being a very good team that has a shot every year, because he's not signing that extension, and he says it's going to be next offseason, but if this team struggles and they take a step back, he could go elsewhere. Is it a prove-it year for the Nuggets to Jokic to show that they're in the right direction?
0: I think so, because they're kind of in the similar situation that Boston was a couple of years ago, and some of the other teams that have won. You know, you get that championship team together, you know, you commit to an Aaron Gordon, you commit to Jamal Murray, but because of the way things are financially, there's not a whole lot you can do around the edges anymore. They've committed them about the Christian Brown, you know, so their team is kind of their team now.
1: Right.
0: And so you have to see, what can you do to, you know, move some of that salary? Can you make some changes? Because there's the way the NBA is now, you know, you win a championship with a group, you pretty much have a year or two, and then it's like, okay, decision time. Do we still believe in this group or not? And I think he's the next guy to watch, because if they, you know, have another first round exit, I think there's going to be some people wondering, okay, where, you know, could he be the next guy to get moved? So yeah, I think that's definitely one to watch, especially with Jamal Murray, since, you know, on a big contract. Christian, you know, maybe Christian Brown's the guy that gets moved. You know. Maybe Aaron Gordon. I mean, they're going to have to probably do something to try to shake things up. But I just think the way the finances are around the league, we're going to see a lot of this now where teams are looking to probably break up groups much sooner than we're used to.
1: I think the Lakers are going to be watching that situation closely. They have always had, everybody wants a Jokic-type player, obviously, but the Lakers have always kind of been as a landing spot for him if he was ever going to leave Denver. Jason Jones of The Athletic. Jason, appreciate the time, my friend.
0: No problem. Thanks. Anytime.
1: Awesome stuff there. I love talking NBA. It's a great time. But the Lakers are going to be watching that Nuggets season very, very closely. There's always been that inkling or the thought that if Jokic was to ever leave Denver, the landing spot would be Los Angeles. You put him and Luka together for a few years, what's left of Jokic's prime, that could be a very, very interesting European combination of success, keeping the Lakers right there in terms of relevance and being a top organization. So that would be an interesting pairing if it happened. And by the way, I think it's the case. Denver is on a show me deal here. Jokic is telling them, show me. Look, he's going to make money wherever he goes. Yeah, he'd have to leave money on the table because the money's not going to be as much if he goes elsewhere and signs an extension than if he stays and signs a Supermax with Denver. 5 years, $360 million in Denver. He would give that up for a lower max deal if he went elsewhere in a trade and then signed an extension. But you're still talking hundreds upon hundreds of millions of dollars. He's not going to be begging for cash on the side of a highway, okay? If he wants to win again, he doesn't think Denver's giving him that avenue, and that's why it's a show-me season for the Nuggets organization. What's to say he doesn't bolt and go elsewhere? Giannis did it, and I think most of us believed the Giannis Antetokounmpo would be a Milwaukee Buck for life. He'd be one of those guys like Kobe or Jeter or Rivera, right? One of these guys that has played his entire career, Dirk Nowitzki, for one organization. And that's the only jersey you'll ever remember them wearing. I mean, Tom Brady in a Tampa Bay uniform, even though he won a Super Bowl, is still awkward to think. Because if you're going to envision Tom Brady, it's always going to be in a Patriots uniform. But I think for Jokic, it's a he's going to be watching that organization and seeing what they do because they better make the right moves here. Every move better hit. Because if they don't stay competitive against the Spurs, against the OKC Thunder, against the Timberwolves, if they don't stay competitive against the big boys of the West, there's a good shot Jokic bounces and he takes his talents elsewhere, potentially to L.A. All right, speaking of L.A., UCLA, a big move in college hoops. But what gets me about it isn't exactly that a kid decided to go play college somewhere. It's the language used in terms of how you talk about a kid picking a college these days in the day and age of NILs. That's next year on the Rich Eisen Show. Dan Schwartzman in for Rich on ESPN Radio, the ESPN app, and SiriusXM Channel 80.
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1: 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And I go on ESPN.com a lot. I love to read the articles. And one kind of intrigued me. And UCLA has just signed this really impressive 17-year-old basketball protege. He's from Serbia. And this is how it's written. Okay, and this is what NIL has done to college sports. It used to be you pick a college because, well, nice campus, best opportunity for playing time, good-looking co-eds, whatever your motivation is to go to college, it was not money. Now, maybe there's a little booster under the table money here and there, but that was hush-hush. But you went to college because you had a chance to play. What made you a better player to where you potentially could be a professional in your respective sport? But I love this first line, okay? I'm going to read you this. It's off ESPN.com. Serbian forward Nikola Kusturica has reached a multi-year agreement to play for UCLA. That's all I have to read. And that was a stunning line to me because, sadly, it's incredibly accurate. Because now even deciding where you want to go to college is a business decision when you are a top high school or international recruit. He reached a multi-year agreement. Now, it's a multi-year agreement because this kid is just 17 years old. He turned 17 in April. And to enter the NBA draft, I believe you have to be at least 19 years old. So it's multi-year because he can't go.

0: and be a one-and-done player at UCLA. He's got to stay in college for 2 years, unless he wants to go for 1 year, then go play in another league, and then enter the draft. But it's all about the money now. So when a kid's playing or picking a college, what's in essence happening is he is legitimately getting offers financially. It's not, we have a great business school here at UCLA, or, you know, we have this amazing journalism program at Syracuse, or we have an amazing pre-med program at Miami. That doesn't even factor really into the equation. Or, you know what? A four-year degree from this university will really help you in the future, right? Like, come to Duke, come to Virginia, come to Michigan. This four-year degree is going to really help you later in life when you want to join the business world or whatever the heck you want to do. Now it's okay, Nicola. We're going to give you a two-year, $20 million contract to come play for us in college. Or we're going to give you 2 years and $15 million, and then there's playing time, but I don't even know what they're doing anymore. I don't think anybody understands this anymore. I think the college game and the NCAA has become so irrelevant now. I mean, it was the Sorby situation in Texas Tech, where a judge is telling the NCAA, hey, by the way, you can't bench a guy who's been gambling. You know, I mean, come on. That was unbelievable. But he's not going to play, thankfully, because he shouldn't. But here's the situation now where these college kids, or actually these high school kids, 17-year-old international prospects, are picking colleges based on a contract that they're being offered financially. You know, I do think the players were being exploited. Don't get me wrong. You know, when Alabama or Ohio State football is bringing in $100 million a year, it's not because people just like the helmets. It's not just because people, you know, just like to watch sports. It's because they're watching players, right? The players are the revenue generator. It's the players playing in an Alabama uniform or Ohio State uniform that's bringing in the revenue. Because they're a really good product, you're going to sell out Ohio Stadium or Bryant-Denny Stadium, right? You're selling it out. People buying the merchandise. It's a $100 million a year deal. And it really isn't fair. The players get just a full scholarship for it, and that's about it. Okay? It's nice to have a full scholarship and a meal plan paid for, and you don't have to pay for your books, yada, yada, yada. As a college kid who owed a little money when I graduated, yeah, sure, college being free would have been great. But when I'm actually worth something and people are paying money for my jersey or my number or are, you know, coming to watch and the university's making a fortune off of me, then maybe I should make some money. And I get it. But there has to be some sort of a happy medium here, right? I'm not sure what we have now is the best system in place that makes the most sense. Where now kids are going and playing at multiple colleges in their 4 years because they're chasing the dollars. Okay, you're a freshman at UCLA and you have a really nice season. Then you get a phone call from LSU and it's, hey, we're going to pay you this much. You go, you know what, UCLA, peace out. I'm going now. Used to be used to, you know, you'd have to sit out a year after you transferred. It's not the case anymore. So think about this, right? A kid could play at UCLA 1 year and then get a bigger offer to go to Texas the next year. And then after Texas, Michigan boosters are paying him more. He plays his junior year at Michigan, and then he goes somewhere else for his senior year. Forget where he's getting a degree from and credits transferring. That's not even part of this equation. And he's just facing, you know, he's running after dollars. Remember Tennessee football had that situation where their quarterback left to go to UCLA because he got a better offer, even though he had just played a season at Tennessee. The system has gotten so flat out ridiculous that unfortunately the accurate sentence to open a paragraph is a 17-year-old has reached a multi-year agreement to play for UCLA when it's college hoops. Sadly, is accurate. And to me, this is a big problem. I know the politicians want to get involved, and maybe they should at this point. But something needs to be done because, look, I went to a mid-major program. I went to Ohio University in the MAC, and it's a mid-major program. And over the years, we've lost players who were very good and who could transfer. You know, Nathan O'Rourke, the quarterback, I think he's in Canada now, but he was with the Jacksonville Jaguars, and then he went to Indiana and had a big season a couple of years ago. He transferred from my school, so we lost him for a year. Our kicker went to Wisconsin. We had a top basketball player a couple of years ago. He ended up going to a bigger program. It happens. Our running back went to Minnesota, then came back. But these guys are chasing money, right? And I get it. I understand it. You're a college kid. I mean, a couple of dollars in your pocket as a college kid is pretty cool. I did radio in college for $60 a week. I mean, that's beer money, but not enough. This is some serious money we're talking about, these guys. Six figures. Some guys are making seven, eight figures as college athletes. The system, again, just needs to be redone. Something has to happen here because this is not sustainable. Mid-market teams, mid-major teams just do not have the resources to compete. You have the top 20 or so schools that have the money to do so, and that, unfortunately, is going to be it. The power structure is just not going to work out anymore. Nathan O'Rourke plays for the BC Lions. There we go. Playing in Canada now. Ohio University, but graduated from Indiana, I believe, is what it is. All right, next up here on ESPN Radio, Freddie and Harry. It's been a blast as always. Nick and Ryan, great job on the other side. Dan Schwartzman, again on a Thursday, the Rich Eisen Show on ESPN Radio.
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6: It is a great day to be alive on this Thursday. Kyle and Brust across ESPN Wisconsin. My name is Ben Brust, and alongside me, dressed in white with that tan popping, is Kyle Wallace. And by the way, I have another update, but you came in here later.
5: Oh, you got
6: to talk to two more individuals that say, yeah, when you get back from vacation, you wear white to make your tan pop.
5: Now, those individuals you talked to, what was their ethnic background? What would you say?
6: White, like white older, like white.
5: Just European.
6: What do you mean?
5: I've never heard of this before.
6: I know. I was just confirming this isn't something I made up.
5: Okay. It's not something you made up, because when we talk to somebody else.
6: There are things sometimes that I think are real that I then go out into the abyss and ask questions and be like, what are you talking about? There was, because you and I had a conversation with someone that said that's not a thing.
5: A very cultured, well-traveled individual, and
6: yes,
5: didn't know what you were talking about.
6: And I talked to two cultured, well-traveled individuals as well that said yes, that's very common.
5: So
6: I just wanted to confirm that I'm not going crazy after you and I had a conversation with someone about my idea.
5: There's a lot of y'all taking vacation around here. I don't see people dressed in white. Matter of fact, I stand out today because I'm dressed in white.
6: Yeah, because your tan is just bow.
5: Calling it a tan is quite interesting. You know what a tan is, right?
6: You can still tan.
5: No, but you understand why you say tan.
6: Okay. What do you want me to say?
5: You just say your chocolate look good.
6: I can't say
5: yes,
6: that.
5: Yes, you can say your chocolate.
6: Your strong melanin has gotten stronger.
5: No, say my chocolate.
6: No.
5: Chocolate's a color, kind of. Yeah, chocolate's a color. I would consider chocolate.
6: What are we doing here? 800-990-3776.
5: I just want you to call me Big Sexy.
6: No. I'm fine complimenting you on my own terms.
5: Say I look like a delicious Hershey bar.
6: You don't to me, though.
5: Stop it. That's why you told me today I look real good.
6: I didn't say that.
5: I got compliments today, so thank you, Ben.
6: Yeah, you're welcome. For the white shirt is going viral.
5: My whole outfit today say look good, so thank you, Ben.
6: 800-990-3776 is the Carbless talk and text line. List is more. Of course, YouTube, you can see Kyle's tan.
5: Chocolate.
6: On YouTube at ESPN Milwaukee and at ESPN Madison. We will hold off on getting to CCAT, and have you created a list of 10 things based off our conversation of you being a transplant and not knowing anything about Wisconsin?
8: Just got to put the finishing touches on it. I've got the concepts of the plan.
6: But we can confirm that you did try a brand deal fashion.
8: That has been checked off.
6: All right, so at least you put...

0: your money where your mouth is. Maybe not your money, because I heard Kyle bought it.
1: Put his mouth
0: but some action happened to make you accepted by the K&B family.
2: Well,
0: he's got a long way to go.
2: Accepted is pretty
3: We've got strong. It on camera. It will be unveiled today.
0: All right, fair enough. Who was also on camera, on TV, is Evan Cohen of Unsportsmanlike. You can hear him on ESPN Wisconsin, 5 to 9 on ESPN Madison, 5 to 7 on 94.5 ESPN. And Evan Cohen, who joins Woody and Tausch 9:30 on Tuesdays, which is very entertaining, will be joining us next. But I think this is a conversation I felt like we've had in many different ways. Maybe not to the degree of putting him on a list of top five coaches heading into the NFL season that are on the hot seat. But here's Evan Cohen on his hot seat list from Unsportsmanlike.
4: Number two on this list is a guy that could have been on the initial list of, oh, we all know that he's on the hot seat, but he got a contract extension. I mean, Matt LaFleur has to be on this list, does he not? Green Bay Packers? At some point, this Green Bay Packers group has to put up or shut up. And what I mean by that is I have praised Brian Gutekunst, the general manager, so much. The guts to move on from Aaron Rodgers, the guts to go out there and give up tremendous draft capital and financial capital to get Micah Parsons, who now unfortunately is hurt and is going to miss probably half the season. At some point, you've got to put up or shut up. Jordan Love, Matt LaFleur combination. Never won a division, not gone to the Super Bowl, not been a top five MVP. Like, at some point, put up or shut up, and the Green Bay Packers, I get the loyalty, I get how good LaFleur is, I get that he'd be hired by another team in 2 seconds. That's not the issue, right? Like, same thing with the Ravens last year. It was understandable that the Ravens and John Harbaugh could say we should go our separate ways, just like it was maybe the best hire of any team in the offseason for the Giants to hire him, like, the next day. So it's completely understandable if Matt LaFleur and the Green Bay Packers after the season say, all right, you know what, goodbye, see you later, and then LaFleur ends up as a head coach somewhere else.
0: That was Evan Cohen on Unsportsmanlike, and a lot to unpack there because, again, there was an extension for Matt LaFleur this offseason.
2: Which we know nothing about.
0: Which we don't.
2: We know nothing.
0: But ultimately,
2: about.
0: It would have to, like, I want to hear from Evan coming up next about, like, the solution is if to, you, like, you. I agree with all these things that he's saying. Like, even you say, Kyle, and fans say, well, if you move on to LaFleur, he's going to get a job right away. And
2: yeah, he
0: acknowledges that. But I think the conversation around Matt LaFleur is if they don't have the season that you want, is who's the right person then to come in? Because even though it was a major long list of opening coaching positions
2: this
0: last year,
2: season, yeah.
0: It wasn't like anyone was like, well, if you moved on to Matt LaFleur, this guy's the guy. Now, the only interesting one that didn't work for time, because timing is part of this as well. You can't sit around and wait. Like, if you were to have moved on from Matt LaFleur after the Packers lose to the Bears after being up 21-3 at halftime, or 21-6, and then you say, well, we want Clint Kubiak. You lost decently early in the playoffs, and they went all the way to the Super Bowl. And sure, there's backdoor things that are going on, but if you're going to move on from somebody, you don't want to move on with a plan of hope that this person's going to want to go coach for your organization if he's got eyes elsewhere. So, that being said, I think I'm even getting too far down the road here because Matt LaFleur is the head coach. And as we've talked about, as much as I get on Matt LaFleur about coaching situations and time management and just leadership, he's been a really good regular season coach.
2: Really good.
0: I agree with the put up or shut up at some point. Like, sooner or later, the excuses have to stop. About, like, why they're this, why they're that, why they're their seven seed, and why they won that year, why they didn't win that year, why they didn't win last year. I think with a fourth year of Jordan Love and Matt LaFleur, you kind of are who you are after a certain amount of time if you keep putting up the same results. Now, but it'd be hard for me to say that if they're a seven seed that I believe that Ed Policy is going to move on from Matt LaFleur because, again, they made the playoffs and It would be very weird to extend somebody and say, we're now firing you because you didn't get past the wild card round even after making the playoffs. So Micah Parsons being out for a majority or half or a quarter of the season. That's the part that I think is interesting about this conversation is, sure, he may be right in theory, but there's a lot that has to happen to get him on the hot seat. Like, he's not on the hot seat. He can get to the hot seat, but so many coaches can also get to the hot seat.
2: Yeah, barring something happen, you know, just catastrophic for this team this season, right? Because I think the only way the Packers fire Matt LaFleur if this team wins five games or six games next year. And that's probably because there is a catastrophic injury that negatively impacted this team's ability to be successful. But the Packers are a model of stability. That's exactly what they do. They love the consistency. They love the stability. They love knowing exactly what they're going to have. So even the thought of thinking that Matt LaFleur is on a hot seat after he signed an extension is absolutely crazy. It's nonsense. People got to understand that we got to love the one we with. And with the Green Bay Packers overall, and you talked about it, yes, there are some issues in the playoffs that we wish he would get over that hump. He has not gotten over that hump. But I feel like a lot of times when we have this conversation about Matt LaFleur, we forget the resume and the track record that he presents. We even forget the record that this team had last season, even though, you know, we didn't get the end results we had. The record the record they had before the injuries, and again, the injury bug is a serious thing. If either of the teams that made it to the Super Bowl got bit with the injury bug, they probably wouldn't have been in the Super Bowl. Matter of fact, if the Denver Broncos did not lose their starting quarterback, Bo Nix, before the AFC Championship game, the Patriots are probably not representing the AFC in the Super Bowl. So, yes, injuries matter. They play a significant role, and unfortunately, this team has had the injury bug, especially last season, which really impacted Green Bay Packers. But what I hate to see is that people think that just because you move on and you fire a winning head coach, it means winning is going to follow. More often than not, when you fire a coach with a resume and a track record and how successful Matt LaFleur is, you're not going to end up winning a championship immediately after that. There are literally one handful. You can count on one hand.
0: You've mentioned this a lot, and that's what I want to make sure is a part of our conversation with Evan Cohen. And what's the example you're going to say?
2: I'm going to say John Gruden. John Gruden is the big example of when they fired Tony Dungy in Tampa, they hired John Gruden and they won. But that happened over 20 years ago. I think 25 years may be exactly when it happened. And so when you're talking about firing coaches, just understand most of the time it ends up on the dark side. Most of the time it ends up with your organization going in the wrong direction and regressing. That is something the Packers do not want to do, is regress, especially when you have this still youthful and young roster that, by the way, this is the only coach in NFL history to ever win a playoff game as a 7 seed. That is your coach in Matt LaFleur. He is the first coach
0: now you
2: to
0: sound
2: ever...
0: like Homer.
2: No.
0: That game shouldn't count according to Homer because the U.S. won in the round of 32 made up. And the Packers are the first team to win as a 7 seed, which they expanded. So it's made up.
2: It's made up, even though it's going to be forever 7 or it's going to be even more. And then on top of that, the first 3 seasons he was the coach, he went 13-4, I think that last one. But again, he's the first coach in NFL history to do that. And so in your first 3 seasons. And so again, when I talk about, yes, are we disappointed in the results that not winning a Super Bowl? Yeah. But understand the flip side of that could be not even making the playoffs. The flip side could be the Packers being a team under 500. So I would rather the ship be steady. I would rather the Packers continue to build towards something, which I believe they can be special. And I think a lot of folks around the NFL believe this roster has the ability to do something special. I would rather keep the ship going where the direction is going than rock it and not knowing what the result's going to end up being. Because I'm telling y'all, you fire your head coach, it does not guarantee you're going to find success.
0: I know there's examples in other sports, right? The Mark Jackson to Steve Kerr, right? But like,
2: yeah, there's still very few teams.
0: I think this situation in the NFL, as hard as it is to win one, every move that you make is so major to the continuity and what you're building that if you make the move, which again, I don't think they're going to. Unless he literally has to get it to a point where he misses the playoffs.
2: Misses the playoffs in an ugly, ugly way.
0: Correct. They just signed him to an extension. It sounded like Ed Policy, Brian Gutekunst, and Matt LaFleur have never been more aligned on the direction of the Green Bay Packers. Now, whether I agree with where they're aligned based off the performance that they've had the last 3 years, that's...
2: I think the offseason shows us a lot of alignment, especially with the fact that you bring in Jonathan Gannon and all of a sudden you see certain moves being made to add to that defense.
0: Sure.
2: I think there is a level of alignment.
0: What does that mean for performance on the field? I mean, with the same head coach and GM combo.
2: I'm not
0: going to get my hopes up for something different until they show me that it's different.
2: Now, tell me something. When you look at the performance on the field, right, and correct me if I'm wrong, I feel like the first year Jordan Love was a quarterback, and I'm talking about the Jordan Love era, not the Aaron Rodgers era. It seems to me the first year the Packers overperform, they won a playoff game, and they end up making the playoffs.
0: Well, that's
2: year number two going into that game against the Philadelphia Eagles, who went on to win the Super Bowl. It just, you seem outmatched. Your quarterback was coming off an injury. Your offensive line ended up getting decimated with injuries in that game, and you struggled as well.
0: And you hadn't beat a good team all year.
2: And yes. And then last season, it seems like you were going in the right direction, and then all of a sudden the knees of multiple players decided to go poof, kapoof. And all of a sudden, your season just went right down the drain for the Green Bay Packers. And so when I look at it, I'm like, all right, I get it. We didn't get the results we wanted, but there's a reason why. If I couldn't point to the reason why, right? If I couldn't pinpoint, I don't know why this team isn't succeeding, then I think that would be a problem. But when I can easily say, all right, well, yeah, when you lose Micah Parsons, when you lose Zach Tom, when you lose Devontae Wyatt, when you lose Tucker Kraft, it makes that battle, that uphill battle, significantly more of an uphill that you have to climb in order to get to a level of success. So when you can actually pinpoint and say, this is where the errors are, this is where we need to correct, and it's mostly injuries for the Packers, all right, well, I can get with that. But if it was something where we just could not figure it out, then we'd be in a problem. And now let me just remind everybody, right now, everybody was, we wanted to, some of y'all wanted to fire Paul Chris. Some of y'all, I ain't gonna point no elbows, wanted to fire Paul Chris, Ben Bruss. And the grass has not been greener since we fired Paul Chris.
0: It doesn't mean the grass would have stayed green in the direction they were going. I didn't fire Paul.
2: You,
0: Chris McIntosh did.
2: You
0: not
2: and Chris,
0: me.
2: You, when you Chris and Chris did. McIntosh were alive, Chris, he believed in Ben Bruss. He said, you know,
0: I never had one conversation about Paul Chris with Chris McIntosh. If he listened to me, that's maybe why he's no longer here.
2: He said that Ben Bruss is right. So all I'm saying is let that just be an example and an antidote of sometimes the grass is not always greener on the other side. Now, again, every situation is going to be its own, right? And I think the Green Bay Packers as an organization are set up to be more stable than what the Wisconsin or the Wisconsin program is, especially with NIL. There's a lot of headwinds. But Ben Bruss, I don't think that the Packers would be better off right now firing Matt LaFleur than keeping Matt LaFleur.
0: Well, right now, obviously.
2: For me, when he said hot seat means to me that it
0: right
2: is
0: now,
2: a put.
0: Yes.
2: Yeah, right now.
0: I have a hard time saying right now just based off the actions of the organization, but I still think you treat the Packers with a little more kid gloves of. Like, it's all good. I can find the narrative as to why I have hope that they can do something special. Now, I think there is some fact in what you're saying of pinpointing the reasons why they weren't a NFC championship team. Like, you had major injuries. Like, you cannot deny
2: as
0: the fact.
2: As major as they can
0: you
2: get.
0: You said that. I get that. But I also can't sit on the fact that not 0-5, because I don't count week 18, you're 0-4, and I don't just throw out the Baltimore game. You know why? Because if they win the Baltimore game in week 18, it does mean something, because there was a possibility, the way we looked at the schedule, that the Bears could lose their last two, and they did do such, and there was an opportunity to win the division. And as Evan Cohen said in his message on Unsportsmanlike, they haven't won the division, and he jumped to Super Bowl. I think that's even too strong. They haven't been to an NFC championship game in the Matt LaFleur love era. So I want to get this conversation with Evan Cohen, because I think what he's saying may be true about Matt LaFleur, but being on the hot seat right now, there's got to be more nuance to this, because there's no way he's on the hot seat right now. He's not going home and sitting on his couch and be like, ah! He's like, I just got extended.
2: No, he's going so saying,
0: Hang on. Let me open up my bank app.
2: Ooh, that check good. Hit. That check hit.
0: That looked good. So Evan Cohen of Unsportsmanlike is going to join us next on Kyle and Brust.
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0: Kylan Brust across ESPN Wisconsin. 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Evan, welcome to the show.
14: Ben, Kyle, thank you for having me. Appreciate it.
0: Of course. So Matt LaFleur on, I want to get this clarified. Is Matt LaFleur on the sneaky hot list coach?
14: Let me set that up. Thank you, Ben, because I think I'm just going to tell you the backstory of how this came across today, because I knew that this was going to be like, I went into this saying people are going to inevitably take what I'm saying out of context, and I'm leading myself into them saying that I'm going to take it out of context. So here's what it is. Every day on ESPN Radio during this time period, we do the ESPN Radio Rank'em series. So the topic is picked, and all shows across the board nationally are given the same topic, and everyone has to rank them. And you just rotate the hosts every single day, right? So it would be like, in your world, let's just say top five Packers receivers of all time, and then Kyle would do that. And then it would be like, you know, top five Packers defenders of all time the next day, and then Ben would do that, and so on and so forth, right? So today's topic was top five coaches going into the NFL season on the hot seat. And I sent in two different lists. I said, okay, well, here's like the correct answer based on information that has been provided by the teams and by Adam Schefter, et cetera, publicly. So you've got to put Todd Bowles in Tampa, who I don't think should be on the hot seat, Aaron Glenn with the Jets. Yeah, I think Todd Bowles is a very good coach. But anyway, Aaron Glenn with the Jets, Shane Steichen with the Colts, Dan Quinn with the Commanders, and Zach Taylor with the Bengals. Mike Sherman's son-in-law, by the way. And Ben did not know that. I just saw that. Ben had no idea about that.
2: Yeah, I knew that. Yes, sir. You know who Mike Sherman is?
3: Yes, head coach of the Green Bay Packers.
2: He's so nervous.
14: And so I said to the team, to the producers, I said, I can do that one because that's like the real one. Or I can do the one that if circumstances break a certain way, I could see this guy by the end of the season being on the hot seat. And that's the category that LaFleur fit into. And so he was in a category with Mike McCarthy, believe it or not, because Aaron Rodgers gets coaches fired. I put Brian Schottenheimer on that list because I think let's leave the real life horrific tragedy that the Cowboys had last year to the side for a second. I think we've like overrated how great Brian Schottenheimer was last year. They won 7 games. Like we've gone, and plus remember Jerry Jones will sit there and see Mike Tomlin on TV every Sunday night and Bill Belichick on TV every Saturday. And like, you don't think he'll get enamored by that. Right. So, and then Nick Sirianni who's won a Super Bowl. So yeah, I put Matt LaFleur on that list with those coaches as if Matt LaFleur does not win a division, if Jordan Love does not win a division, if the Green Bay Packers do not get to the NFC title game, if hypothetically they don't make the playoffs, I don't really care about the extension because the person that hired him is no longer there. And this would be a colossal disappointment if the Green Bay Packers were not high-level contenders. That long setup, I know, but that's the setup.
0: No, and it's important because the next portion of the question, there was a lot of people that believed before the extension happened, after the, like, it's kind of labeled 21-3, but I think 21-6 is even more damning when you lose that lead in the fourth quarter versus, mm-hmm. like, a full half. There were beat writers that reportedly said Matt LaFleur shouldn't be back, and that's not very common. So when you get to that place in Green Bay, the question then becomes who? And you answer that in your portion where you had said he would be hired right away. But what examples are there for a team that hasn't been to a Super Bowl since 2010 in the NFL specifically outside of like Tony Dungy and Gruden 25 years ago that this actually ends up working in the NFL?
14: You're saying if
0: moving on from a coach and then having that success with a new head coach with the core of players that you have right away, because no one's going to want to be patient.
14: I mean, the Seahawks did it. The Eagles did it. Like, these teams did it pretty quickly, did they not?
2: Well, I mean, when you talk about...
14: I'm not saying the next year, but...
2: it wasn't the next year with the Seahawks. With the fire Pete Carroll, was it an agreement to move on from
0: Pete
2: Carroll?
0: It's still the same thing.
2: And the team at that point...
14: 2 years later, they won the Super Bowl.
2: But the team, to me, the team's construction of the team is a little bit different, especially when you talk about the quarterback position and how the guys developed overall. But I don't feel like they fired Pete Carroll after they had a great year. The Packers have had really successful seasons.
14: As a Packers fan, and I'm literally thinking about this on the fly, but I think it's a pretty good question. If I told you two years from now, the Packers win the Super Bowl, is it more likely they win it with Matt LaFleur or more likely they win it with his replacement?
2: 100% with Matt LaFleur.
0: How can you say that?
2: 100% with Matt LaFleur because, again, when you look at this is not just a track record. When you look at the way this team was trending last year, because, listen, success is not linear, as Jason Wilde, who always tells us, who joins us, you know, today, coming up here pretty soon. But it's not linear. But overall, when I look at where the Packers were last year, Evan, I can pinpoint why the Packers ended up falling off a cliff last year. If the Packers last year didn't lose Micah Parsons, if they didn't lose Tucker Kraft, if they didn't lose their defensive tackle Devontae Wyatt, their best right tackle.
14: I would say Jaden Reed early also, by the way. That was a huge one to take.
2: But that's the whole thing. I can look at the team and say, okay, I understand why the team had a fall off. Now, if this team still had all their best players last year and they still found a way to not not win the NFC North. They still found a way to be a 7 seed. They still found a way to blow a 21-6 lead in the fourth quarter against the Chicago Bears in that wild card game. Then I would understand why the hot seat would be there. But I see why, like, why he got the extension. Is that this team was really good last year until injuries decimated their season. And that is why I believe that Matt LaFleur is sitting comfortable, not on the hot seat, but with his feet up saying, ah, we good to go, man. We focused on trying to win, not me trying to save my job.
14: Kyle, let's do it this way. Let's create the floor for the Packers this year. In worst case scenario, their record is what?
2: I say 8-9. Worst case scenario. Worse.
14: Okay. So it is possible in your mind, not probable, but possible, they are 8-9. Is that correct?
2: Yes, it's possible.
0: I love this lawyer questioning.
2: It's possible.
0: Line of questioning.
14: It is possible they are 8-9. If that possibility comes to fruition at the end of the season, will Matt LaFleur get the opportunity to run it back?
2: Yes, he will get his chance to run it back. He will. He absolutely will. Because, Evan, I'm going to tell you this right now. It's possible 8-9, but I'm telling you this right now. There will be a reason why. It is either the health of Jordan Love. There is. If this team is healthy, even with Michael Parsons probably coming back by week 8,

0: Can't miss game days when the Brewers take on the Rockies Friday, July 24th through the 26th. 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
1: On what you've been, and something has to change. Otherwise, why would you believe?
2: Based on your hypothetical possibility of worst case scenario, getting them to 8-9, which, as you said, can only be by way of significant, massive injuries. Micah coming back later than we anticipated. Obviously, his brother threw it out there like, hey, don't expect him right away. All that stuff, right?
1: Mm-hmm.
2: Basically, what you're telling me is there is no scenario that if you were asked to do the exact same assignments nationally that I was asked to do, that you could have even considered Matt LaFleur on that list.
3: No, Matt LaFleur is not on that list. And the thing is, this is my big thing, Evan. Even if the Packers end up winning six games, I know there is going to be a huge reason why. I would be shocked if the Packers went into this season healthy the majority of the year and they don't win at least nine games this season. It would have, if they won six games, it's because people went down. That's what I'm just telling you. That is how good this team is. ESPN ranked them at the top 10.
2: I'm gonna now try to come up with scenarios to see if Kyle will budge on whether or not there is any way, shape, or form.
1: Good luck.
2: Matt LaFleur. Hold on, I got a couple of them.
1: Yep.
2: That Matt LaFleur could find his name on a legit hot seat. And let me be clear. I don't believe he's on the hot seat. What I believe is there's a path of getting there. Like, for example, there's no path for Andy Reid to get to the hot seat. Right? There's just no path.
1: Mm-hmm.
2: I don't think there's a path for Ben Johnson this year to get to the hot seat.
4: You scared me
2: Chicago.
4: When you said Ben.
2: I'm saying that with the coaches, there's no, like, some coaches have a path, other coaches don't, right? In this specific case, I think there is a path for LaFleur to get there. You do not.
3: No,
2: right?
3: I do not think there's a path.
2: All right, let me ask you this. Packers have a Sunday night football game this year?
3: Yeah, they do.
2: Is it home?
3: They got a lot of games.
4: They play
3: this year,
4: on every day except Tuesday.
3: Yeah, they got a lot of primetime games.
2: Let's say there's a. Let me just pretend there's a Sunday night football game this year at home. NBC comes to town. Fly in private, Appleton. Get off the plane. Smells like football. Smells like just football. It's Lombardi. It's Title Town. It's Lambeau. You know what it reminds me of? Where I was for the last 20 years. Who am I? Mike Tomlin. Hey, Goody, Mike, how you doing? Tomlin flirts a little bit. Yeah, if you ever need something, give me a call. You mean like what Micah said about Tomlin? You ever need something, give me a call. All of a sudden, you start feeling, Kyle, after the 8-9 possibility of a season for LaFleur, Tomlin would be interested if that job was open.
4: Well, the conversation would come around them playing the Dallas Cowboys at Lambeau Field on October 18th and the Buffalo Bills at Lambeau Field on December 13th. Mm-hmm. So times without Micah and times with Micah.
2: And Tomlin's bouncing around there doing the broadcasts.
4: Now it's starting to feel like you almost want the sneaky hot list to come through.
3: Evan, you got to understand, I think you mentioned it as well this morning on Sportsman, like, is that's not the Packers way. The Packers are a model of consistency and a model of stability. That is exactly why you get a brand new president of the team. He comes in and you see a little bit of a shakeup. The Packers make a move we never thought they would make, trading for Michael Parsons. Even this offseason, signing guys over the age of 30, which is a rare thing that we thought that Goody would never do. You see a little bit of change, but the one thing that did not change is at top, they love that stability. They love the fact that they had Goody consistently going to be there. They love the fact that they can keep Matt LaFleur there. And so that's why I don't believe that they're going to rock the boat and fire somebody if they win eight games this year, or if they win nine games this year, if they don't win the NFC North. I don't believe that that is going to be the case. I believe they looked at this at over the next three seasons to see exactly how can they maximize Jordan Love and Michael Parsons being together. They re-signed Christian Watson to an extension. They gave Jaden Reed the extension. Tucker Kraft, our tight end, is going to get the extension as well. I just really believe that they're looking at this as, yes, they want to win a Super Bowl this year, but it's not just about this year. It's about taking advantage of the window of opportunity over the next 3 years.
4: It's complacent, Kyle.
2: Understood. But the consistency of this organization, and it is historically a great organization, they have figured out the transition of quarterback better than anybody in the history of the sport. This is not meant to be a knock on the Packers or to say they don't have a chance to win it all this year.

0: or Jordan Love can't be great and Micah wasn't a great addition. It's none of that, Kyle. It's just a defense of a point I made that I believe there's a path for LaFleur to get to the hot seat. And let me be clear on something.
1: Mm-hmm.
0: The model of consistency, as Ben alluded to, has been 7th seed, no division title, no conference championship games, in plural, right? That's the consistency.
2: To be specific, obviously, in the Love LaFleur era, I think is fair. That's to bring up.
3: We're going into year four.
1: I mean, come on. Year four. What we saw last year by Seattle and the Patriots as well, special. Very special. But this ain't easy. Getting to a Super Bowl ain't easy. Winning a championship, it ain't easy. And Evan, you live through it.
0: But he's paid like an MVP, Kyle. Jordan Love is paid like an MVP.
1: No, Jordan Love's paid like one of the quarterbacks at the time that was coming up for a contract, who was really good and had a good future, and he ended up getting that top dollar. And so that's exactly what it is. Jordan Love was even playing top three MVP level going into that Denver Broncos game as well. So I believe that this is going to be a great year for the Green Bay Packers. Where
3: I picked them 17-0
1: I'm going
3: to
1: be disappointed. Look, Evan, Ben, I'm going to be disappointed if the Packers don't make it to the NFC Championship game. Extremely disappointed, but I'm not going to say it's a fireable offense if they don't make it there. But what I'm going to say, I'm going to be extremely disappointed because the way that this roster is and when guys do get healthy, I do think they're one of the best teams in the NFL. They have one of the best coaches, one of the best quarterbacks, and that should all end up with the Packers doing something different that they have not done the last 4 years.
3: Evan Cohen on the Yingling guest hotline on Kyle and Brust across ESPN Wisconsin. I just want to make sure we give the proper love to Yingling. But for other context as well, you can obviously see how much Kyle loves the Green Bay Packers, and you already know that. But from a mindset standpoint, the Milwaukee Brewers are 24 games above 500. They are 9-1 to win the World Series. The Packers are 20-1. And I know you're not a betting guy, but immediately Kyle will dismiss the Brewers and say the Packers have a better chance, even if the statistics and numbers say otherwise. So no matter what you throw at them, it's going to be looked at from a positive light no matter how the season ends, no matter what. We learned if they lose 6 games, Matt LaFleur is fine. If they win 6 games, Matt LaFleur is fine. So whatever scenario you come up with, good luck, because I've been trying forever.
0: And I'm not trying to fire Matt LaFleur. I'm not trying – like, Jordan Love, to me, is an unbelievably easy guy to root for. He seems wonderful as a person, and he seems like he's got crazy upside. I just don't know what this combination is between LaFleur and Love. I guess it's fine is what it is. Like, it's fine. It's fine to good. It's not good to great. And I think that Kyle –
3: Packers have been good, not great,
1: Evan,
3: as a whole.
1: Evan, when the Packers were playing the Denver Broncos, and I know you were watching that game. When you were watching that game, did you think that was a fine to good team you were seeing there? Or did you think that was,
0: let's go back. Mm-hmm. Let's go back. Let's go to week 2 of last season. Let's go to Thursday Night Football of last season. Mm-hmm. Okay. Week 2 against Washington, where we as a show, Unsportsmanlike, that was last year, right? Yeah.
1: It was. Correct.
0: We were there week 2 in that building. And I walked out of there into the car to go back to Milwaukee to do the show the next day from the studios that you guys are in right now. And I said, that team's going to the Super Bowl easily. Like, easily. I thought they were a juggernaut. And I remember walking out of there and I was standing next to Chris Canty, who obviously knows football inside and out, playing 11 years and winning a Super Bowl. And I was like, I don't even think they played as well as they could. And he's like, no, they're awesome, and Love missed this throw, that throw, and this throw. Imagine when he makes them, they're going to pummel people. Smalls, who's a huge Packers fan, is living it up, saying, my team's going to the Super Bowl. Let me make sure that I can find a studio on that Monday after the Super Bowl to be there for that in San Fran. And everything went the other way. So this is not a let me crap on the Packers. This is, I know how good they've been. But the totality of Love and LaFleur has been fine to good relative to expectations. Kyle, you just said you expect them to be in the NFC Championship game.
1: I do expect the NFC Championship game.
0: If they're not?
1: Listen,
3: I'm going to be extremely disappointed,
1: but I know the way this organization flows, and they're definitely not getting rid of their head coach, especially if he makes the playoffs.
3: All right, so Evan, I'll play along with the sneaky hot seat.
0: Question for you, quickly. Because you just said Kyle's going to have excuses and reasons as to why. Those are two different things. Excuses would be something along the lines of I'm making stuff up that doesn't necessarily exist.
1: I don't do that.
0: A reason. Well, hold on. Kyle is saying, I mean, Ben is saying that, Kyle. A reason would be, well, wait a minute. Micah got hurt. He's not playing. Tucker Kraft got hurt. He's not playing. Those are reasons. Excuses would be out of his tuchus. That's a different story. So which one is it?
1: Man, which one is it, Ben? Bro,
2: it's both. It is both. There are reasons, and then there is a lack of logic when it comes to you being a green and gold goggles Packer fan. That is just that is the truth, and you're smiling because you know.
1: No,
2: there are
1: reasons.
2: Facts, and then there's everything's great.
1: No, Evan was spot on. Thank you, Evan. I appreciate Evan coming on clarifying the difference between excuses and reasons. I don't give excuses.
2: You're
1: give
2: known
1: reasons.
2: As the flip-flop.
1: Rationale.
2: Now, my last question before we let you go is, all right, in this hypothetical that Kyle said there is a possibility that they do go 8-9, and we'll live in a scenario where, despite the extension, Matt LaFleur is no longer the head coach of the Green Bay Packers. For the sake of the argument of your list today on Unsportsmanlike, what type of head coach would be best for this Green Bay Packers team? Is it a Mike Tomlin? Is it a young, up-and-coming Kubiak?
0: No, it's Mike Tomlin.
2: Okay.
0: It's Mike Tomlin. I love Mike Tomlin. I think people can tell that if they've listened to the last 2 minutes here. The reason also I love Mike Tomlin is I'll go Tom Petty. He won't back down. There's an element to this Packers team that would be bothersome to me if I was a Packers fan of like, why are you letting Ben Johnson stomp on us like this? Why are you letting him talk trash to us like this? You think he's going to do that to Mike freaking Tomlin? You think Ben Johnson's going to be up there and start talking junk to Mike Tomlin? Are you kidding me? Now, Mike Tomlin, more likely than not, is going to fall in love with the salary, the role, the opportunity, and everything that goes along with Sunday Night Football. And I don't know if he's going to be jumping back into it so quickly, but Mike Tomlin does not back down to anyone. And what I wouldn't like if I'm the Packers fan right now, and I don't think Kyle can even argue this one. Maybe he can. There's an aspect of last season. Not only did it not go as well as you wanted it to, and I'll give you, Kyle, the reasons. Micah's injury, Kraft's injury, etc. But injuries have nothing to do with allowing Ben Johnson to talk as much junk as he talked to the Green Bay Packers.
1: Yeah.
0: No one fought back.
1: Listen, I'm going to tell you this right now. The reason why I believe the Packers made some moves at the end of this year to get older is because they wanted to get a level of maturity on that team. Because last year, at the end of the season, our starting safety, Evan Williams, said we lacked maturity. So what do? You get rid of some of these young guys and you bring in some veterans. And that's exactly what the Packers did. And I think that's going to pay dividends for the Packers this year. Because you're right. The fact that they allowed
0: they
1: brought in a Zaire Franklin, right? NFL All-Pro.
0: Right, yep.
1: They brought in a Javon Hargrave, somebody who's played in the defense with the defensive coordinator, but also played in the Super Bowl as well. So you're talking about guys who have a little bit of edge, but guys who have more experience, replacing a Quay Walker, replacing a Rashawn Gary, who at times people thought maybe didn't give 100% of an effort all the time chasing down guys. So you just kind of replace guys who found a level of success in the NFL with guys who are still searching for the level of success of consistency that you need.
2: My only argument to that is not about those players stepping in terms of leadership, but it's about, again, where you started, Evan, is it's still the Love LaFleur era and what are they able to do? Because I don't think you win with Zaire Franklin and Javon Hargrave. I think you win with head coach quarterback, more importantly, in those late game situations.
0: Sure. And I will concede this. I will eliminate the word fine that I said with the Packers, right, with Love and LaFleur. I said fine to good. I'll just say here, Love and LaFleur have been good.
2: Yes.
0: They've been good.
2: Good, not great. It's the mantra of the Green Bay Packers over the last 3 years.
0: They've been good. And you know what? Kyle wants it consistently. They've been consistently good.
2: Mr. Good, Kyle Wallace, and Ben Bruss, thank you, Evan Cohen of Unsportsmanlike.
0: Do you even know who the Goody Mob is if I was to reference that, Ben? No chance, right?
2: What do you think? You're asking a question you know the answer to.
1: He may not.
0: Ah, that could be a good nickname for you and anyone, the Goody Mob. It's just all of a sudden the Packers are just good.
1: Well, hopefully we create a group called Grady Mob coming up.
2: Nailed it. Thanks, Evan.
0: I was about to go to break. I was about to say we're on Sportsmanlike on ESPN Radio.
2: We're Kyle and Bruss across ESPN Wisconsin.
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1: That's what you're saying.
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1: It's 100% what you're saying. 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
2: Kyle and Brust across ESPN Wisconsin. She was going to say shout out. More so thanks to Evan Cohen of Unsportsmanlike for joining us to discuss his sneaky top five coaches on the hot list, which is not labeled that way on social media and on TV, but the context is important for our conversation.
1: We're
2: big journalists here.
1: We want to get it right. I want to say shout out to Evan Cohen for explaining to Ben Brust exactly.
2: Thank you, Evan Cohen.
3: I know what it is.
2: No, you don't.
3: I'm not
2: saying
3: you don't have reasons, but sometimes your reasons become the lack of the main thing, and it's like, well, you know, just go Pack. Yay.
1: It took Evan 15 minutes to realize, wait a minute, Kyle makes a lot of sense. I don't know why Ben said excuses. That's why you had to ask the clarifying question. So thank you, Evan Cohen from Unsportsmanlike.
2: Did you know one segment doesn't, like, that 15 to 20 minutes doesn't take away all of the excuses that you've made over

0: the last 3 years. Just so you know. Now, I think it is important to note on the conversation around Matt LaFleur in this hypothetical of if he is a seven seed again, I think based off the extension, he's likely safe. But if they don't make the playoffs, there may be reasons why. But one of the reasons that I think would have probably more of a reason to not get rid of him if they don't make the playoffs is this factoid of just seeing a ranking of the offensive line and them being in the bottom third of the NFL.
1: Now, that isn't a Matt LaFleur issue.
0: That's what I'm saying. That would help him, even if he was 8-9. If there's nothing that he can do because Goody put together an offensive line that he thinks by moving Sean Ryan to center and Aaron Banks, who he restructured, so he's going to be here. Jordan Morgan, who he drafted. Like, if those things that he has his fingerprints on don't go well, affect the way that Matt LaFleur and Jordan Love can effectively run an offense with the talent that they have, that they've invested in, and got rid of the fat and maybe made it a little more lean and focusing on the guys with true talent. That is another thing, a part of this very nuanced conversation of if it does go wrong, I already know what Kyle Walsh will say. And I think I'm putting my hand in the air and saying right now that is fair. I could change my mind as you do. But right now it is very fair that if the offensive line does not play well, it's going to hamper the ability for Love and LaFleur to do what they need to do as the offense and make this team go while Mike is out.
1: It's one of the biggest risks that this organization has taken going into this season is basically saying, you know what, we believe that there is something in this offensive line where there can be a cohesiveness that can allow for them to be better than what we saw last year. Moving on from Rashid Walker and putting Jordan Morgan at left tackle, there is a lot of unknown right there that comes with a lot of risk. Running with Anthony Belton again at guard is going to be a lot of risk, not knowing exactly the health of Zach Tom, because it seems to me that the Packers don't even know how healthy Zach Tom is going to be to start week one of this season. There is a lot of unknown, and the Packers did not do enough to ensure that the drop-off between a Rashid Walker or a drop-off between a Zach Tom or whatever it is on the offensive line isn't as good as it needs to be. Now, we'll see what's going to happen with Sean Ryan at center. I believe in the Packers organization, think he'll be good at center. But there is a risk that if things go wrong with this offensive line, there's nobody behind them that can save the day.
0: And I think when you say that, I haven't really heard anyone screaming at the defense of the offensive line because it is new. Like, this combination has never played with each other in these five spots specifically. It's not like Brian Bulaga or Mark Tauscher, who played offensive line, have also said, yeah, don't worry about it. It's something that you need to keep your eye on throughout the offseason, but you probably won't know until you get into games. So that's something that I wanted to note in the overall conversation of where the Packers end up this season. But for you listening, 800-990-3776 is the number that you need to know, because it is Thursday already. I don't know how, but Over Under is coming up next. So if you're caller 6 and caller 9, you will be a part of Over Under. Caller 6, CCAT has a category for you and an Over Under line set.
1: How has it been going the last 2 weeks?
0: We snuck out a victory on a crazy topic.
2: Oh, man.
0: Me and
2: At
0: Homer.
2: The buzzer, it was
0: a stupid topic.
2: Amount of hot dogs eaten in the year 2025 by market or city.
0: Stupid.
1: And y'all found a way to.
0: And we found a way to
1: you
0: win.
1: You just went big city?
0: We basically went city, but then I guess Phoenix at number 10. Phoenix happened to be on the list. Like, it was stupid. It didn't make me feel good. Like, I like when we can put our brains together on, like, knowledge that we actually, like, do for a living. Not hot dog consumption.
1: Well, might be too late for that. I don't know what he's picked this week.
0: Caller 6, caller 9, 800-990-3776. We'll see if he's any better this week, and CCAT and Kyle and I team up. Caller 6, caller 9, 800-990-ESPN.
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3: Have no fear, the chaos is here. Lucky you. 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
0: Time now for Over Under on Kyle and Brust. It is Thursday somehow. The week flew. Hopefully it did for you. A couple of Madison towns that I don't know why you didn't save this. If you, and as we get you into the Wisconsin world, you have to pronounce these without us saying it off the air. You need to say the names on the air. So let's get to Over Under.
3: Will the guys hit the over or will they disappoint? It's time for Over Under.
0: So Ben Brust, Kyle Wallace, we team up and get 10 guesses to get as many right answers as possible. Chad and Fitchburg, which normally I get mad at people when they take the under, but with the uncertainty of topic and the lines of a new person giving these to us. I'm not going to get mad until I understand how C-Cat operates. He said, is it Fitchburg? No, it's Fitchburg.
2: Okay, Fitchburg, yes.
0: And Mitch in?
1: Stoughton. You got Stoughton, right?
0: You got Stoughton. Chad Stoughton is on the other. Mitch, you're stuck on the other side with the over. We're going to do our best for you, Mitch.
2: So here is what the topic at hand is. I want those laptops closed. I want that desktop closed.
1: All right.
0: Just get to the damn topic.
2: Listen, I don't know how good of guys you are a host, so maybe
0: damn.
2: You have prep up.
0: Damn. You want to start out like this?
2: I'm just saying.
1: You're
0: questioning
1: my
0: integrity right now?
1: That's crazy. Not Kyle Wallace.
2: How well do you know the 2025 Green Bay Packers?
0: We think pretty well.
2: The Packers, in the regular season, played 17 games.
1: Yeah, duh.
2: They did not lose 10 of those games. So what I'm asking you, Kyle and Ben, if you can put your noggins together, if you can name the week and the opponent of the games the Packers did not lose in the regular season.
0: Why are you saying did not lose? The weeks they won in the regular season.
1: Right.
2: There's a wrinkle there, Ben.
0: Now, let's get on the same page here.
1: They only won 9 games.
0: Yeah, that's why I'm confused.
2: This guy's an IQ of 14. Yes, they won 9 games. They did not lose 10 games.
1: Okay, yeah, and we tied one.
2: There
1: yeah.
2: you go. Okay. That's why I used the phrasing that way.
1: Okay, all right, got it. All right.
2: Fine. So you need to give me the week in the team, not just the team.
0: Let's go in chronologically. Good with that?
1: Yeah, we can go chronologically.
0: All right, you can start the timer whenever you're ready.
1: Who's the final answer guy?
0: Mr. Packer Backer himself.
1: Okay.
2: On your marks, get set, and they're off.
1: Week one, the Lions.
0: Week one.
1: Yep.
2: Okay.
1: Week two, the Commanders.
0: Final answer.
2: Oh, yeah, the over-under is 8.5, by the way.
0: Okay, that's fine, where's our ding, ding, ding?
1: Week three.
0: What's going on here?
1: Was the loss.
0: Week three was Cleveland.
1: Week four was the tie to the Cowboys. So we...
0: it's got to be final answer. You're going to get some trouble. Okay. Cowboys, final.
1: Week five, I think, was the Bengals, which was...
0: Joe Flacco. Twice in like 3 weeks.
1: Yeah, which they beat the Bengals. Final answer. Oh crap!
0: Wait, why did you go? You say week five?
1: Who did they play week five?
0: Well, it was Bengals week six.
1: Oh, must be.
0: We got one wrong, so now we got to be really. Yeah, Bengals. Maybe we're backwards now.
1: Okay, work backwards.
0: Week 18, week 17, no.
1: Week 18, Vikings, no.
0: Baltimore, no.
1: Week 16, Bears, no.
0: Broncos, no.
1: It was before the Broncos. Bears were the first heart of Broncos, so that's week 18, 17, 16, 15. Week 14 were the Bears, just yes.
2: You have a final answer?
0: Then Thanksgiving.
1: And Thanksgiving week 13 was Thanksgiving.
0: The Lions. You have to say final.
1: Final answer.
0: Then it was the Vikings. They played 3 divisional games in a row.
1: 12, the Vikings, final answer. And then the Giants were week 11, I believe, because before that they lost to the Eagles, I believe. Week 11, Giants, final answer.
2: Ooh, I mean, that's a trepidatious final answer, but you got it.
0: All right, so we have...
1: And then week 10 was the... I think they only won 4 games.
0: When was the Steelers?
1: Steelers was when I was out of town, so it had to be like week 8 or something like that.
0: I think it was before the halfway point.
1: Yeah, because then they lost to Carolina.
6: 1 minute.
1: So they lost to Carolina and they lost to the Eagles back to back.
0: So that would make the Steelers week 8?
1: I believe so, yes.
0: You have to say final if you
1: want.
0: Final
1: answer.
0: That means if we get the Bengals at week 6.
1: Yeah.
0: Or what did you say initially? Week 5?
1: Week 5. Who did they play week 5 after the Bengals?
0: But if we get the Bengals, that's 9.
1: Okay.
0: Correct? Bengals week 6.
2: Oh, I think you need to get...
6: 30 seconds!
0: Do the Bengals.
1: Bengals week 6, final answer.
0: So we have Lions, Commanders, Cowboys, Bengals, Steelers, Giants,
1: Cardinals.
0: Vikings,
1: they beat the
0: Lions,
1: they beat the,
0: Bears. We have 9.
1: No, but he said we got to get
0: 8.5.
2: Okay, yes. I'm sorry. Yes, you got it. You got it.
1: And the Cardinals.
2: And
1: right?
2: Kyle would have gotten it anyway.
1: Yeah.
6: 10.
1: He knew
6: nine,
1: this. He ain't true to this.
6: 8. 7.
1: He said, hey, wait a minute.
2: Wow.
1: The line was 8.5. We only needed 9.
0: Yeah.
2: Mitch from Stoughton. He's the winner.
0: Yeah, Mitch from Stoughton's the winner. Again, you got to believe.
1: Shout out to you going backwards.
0: Yes.
1: Going forwards is like, wait a minute.
0: Because it's almost like you need to go with like what you remember last and work your way back. The start and the end were very memorable. The middle, those weeks blend in like crazy.
2: Once again, another line that was decided on the hook. So where's the credit for me?
0: We don't care.
2: No?
0: Ben Russ. Your flow Mr. of marking the answers, not giving like, ding, ding, dings.
2: No credit
0: Kyle,
2: to the book.
0: Kyle, you didn't do final answers. This whole operation was bad for Over Under Day. I will just say that.
2: I knew you guys would slip up from the bye week. You go in that order, you get in a flow real quick. But, yeah, it was the Bengals were week six. They had the bye before that.
1: Yes, that's what it was. Yeah, you got me.
2: I thought you realized you made a mistake on the bye. You could have really slipped up there.
0: Correct.
2: Great job, guys.
0: Thanks, C-Cat. We appreciate it. Congrats to Mitch and Stoughton for believing, not by choice. Chad and Fishburg, you know better. You know better than to not believe in Kyle and Brust, even though I said I don't blame you for not believing us beforehand. But
1: you know who
0: right.
1: Chad and Fishburg is?
0: No, he's just been, not personally, but he's...
1: Oh, you know better, Chad.
0: Yeah, he knows better. He knows better.
1: In the Fishburg.
0: Back in 2 minutes.
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1: Sorry. Caleb Williams is so mid. 36% completion percentage when pressured. Jeez. That's...
0: NFL Live on ESPN catching Kyle's attention.
1: That is, I get it. The kid has some talent, but like, Bears fans are like, oh, well, you know, when he got pressured against the Packers, what happened when he ran backwards? Like, all right, yeah, he makes miracles happen.
0: That was
1: indeed.
0: The Rams where he ran backwards.
1: Oh, okay. Well, I guess he ran to his left against the Green Bay Packers.
0: Yes,
1: and
0: but no, he legitimately ran backwards against the Rams.
1: And he fell backwards. And Keyshawn Nixon not playing defense.
0: You good now?
2: Talk about Keyshawn now. Like, just save it for this segment, not next segment. This is the Keyshawn Nixon, you know, era.
0: No, this is at this time yesterday, we created with the help of the K&B fam at 800-990-3776, the Cardless Talk and Text Line, all the things that you, C-Cat, need to do to be accepted in Wisconsin because you're a transplant that doesn't know how to pronounce names of cities. You haven't done anything that would make you really considered a Wisconsinite. Do you have the list of 10?
2: I don't have it complete.
1: I thought
2: we were doing something else right now.
0: We made sure that you did one thing, and that was to try a brandy old fashioned.
2: That did happen. That yesterday. Did happen. At approximately 6 p.m. Central Time, it happened yesterday.
1: Not on duty, right? Once you were off duty.
2: Once I was off duty, off air, off camera, all that, behind closed doors. But on camera, Kyle was just a doll, a perfect camera work.
1: A doll, huh?
2: A doll. That's what I'm trying to talk while stretching my hand and getting the video ready.
0: I mean, you can just tell us. So
1: do you call? That's quite
0: a weird way to fill time.
1: That's quite the.
0: You
1: quite
0: told
1: the,
0: me to call you sexy chocolate
1: yeah,
0: earlier.
1: It is quite the thing to say. Call an alpha male like myself a doll.
0: Okay, you're not an alpha male.
1: I'm an alpha male.
3: You had to ask your wife if you could bet $50.
1: No, I'm a new age alpha male.
0: Yeah, everything keeps changing. The goalpost keeps moving.
1: You already know what it is.
0: Here's a video, but is there audio to supplement you trying this? Brandy old fashioned for the first time?
2: Yeah, there's supplemental audio.
0: All right, here you go.
4: All right, let's see how it is. We're making this man a Wisconsin night.
5: Come on. Oh, it's delicious.
4: Okay, why you make that face?
1: He coughed.
0: You can't cough on a brandy old fashioned. Like, that's impossible.
2: It was a bad first sip. Okay.
1: That's what he keeps saying. I'm trying to understand. Like,
0: did you sip the drink wrong?
2: I don't think that's possible.
1: No, you know, he told us that he doesn't do liquor very well. I see. I've never seen this before in my life. This man is almost 30 years old, and he coughed over a sip.
0: Someone cough up a brandy old fashioned like they took a swig of, like, their college alcohol that they can't look at
1: anymore.
0: Yeah,
1: he thought it was the bottom shelf. This is not bottom shelf that you was drinking. I was very surprised. You saw what I said. I said, did you just cough?
2: So is brandy a brand or is it a kind of liquor?
1: The kind of liquor.
2: So
1: kind of
2: Kyle,
1: liquor.
2: Did you like say I want the Johnson brandy, or did you say give me the bottom barrel?
0: There's like a main brand that just I know that they use to make it at where you got it.
1: What's
0: the review? Because right now all I heard was a cough, and you fake say it's good.
2: I took another sip. I gave it a second chance. I didn't give up on it. So it sounded like this and looked like this if you're watching on YouTube.
4: Oh gosh, you're just destroying it. I'm about to stop. This is too much.
1: You hear the?
5: All right, Ben Brust is a liar. It is. It's sweeter. That's liquor.
0: That's liquor.
1: Yeah, that's what he said.
2: Yes.
0: What's wrong with you?
2: It made it sound like I was going to have one of those nice, like, fruity drinks they have in the gas station.
1: Nah. He was eating a cherry, too. It was just all hanging from his mouth.
2: I was trying my best.
0: He was putting the cherry in there because he couldn't handle the brandy.
1: Yeah, that's
0: the strong liquor, the 120 proof, apparently.
1: Yeah, the kid tried to warn us that it was he's not a drinker. And I guess the Easter own, man.
0: No, that's fine. It's not full elimination, but it's definitely not a hot start.
1: You know what? We are a state of beer as well, so maybe you do need to stick to drinking the beers or something like that.
0: But he doesn't. He said he's a cider guy, not a beer guy.
1: I ask again. Where do we find these producers from? That's what I'm trying to figure
2: far
1: out.
2: Far and wide.
1: They all have some weird quirk about them and just. A little different.
0: Diana McGuanago, you're on the Carvis Talking Text Line.
1: Hey, Dirty D.
0: Get him a kitty cocktail.
6: Hey, I wanted to share I wanted to share with you guys, guess who I talked to this morning, Ben? I talked to my best friend this morning.
7: Not Giannis.
6: I wish. Jesse Nelson.
1: Oh, wow. What made you talk to Jesse Nelson, Dirty D?
0: Are you guys, like, friends
6: well,
0: now?
6: They were... No, heck no. He even said that I don't like him. they were talking on Wilby and Touch this morning about the Giannis store under the Kumbros being... If they wanted to know if it was still open. Well, I was down there on Friday. We dropped like $200 in that store.
7: Oh, wow.
6: They love us in there.
7: Oh, wow.
0: I'm sure they do.
1: Do you enjoy Brandy's? I mean, excuse me. What is it?
0: Brandy Old Fashioned.
1: Brandy Old Fashioned.
0: You're not even from Wisconsin. What's going on around here?
6: No. Anyhow, they wanted to know if the store was still open and let them know. And he even said, he goes, this is Diana, the girl that don't like me. And I'm like... But I wanted to let them know that the store was still open, but I never got a chance to tell them to express over the air to everybody, if you guys could do that, if people are still would like to know, the store is still open.
0: I what?
1: He hit that five times.
2: The hands up.
0: What?
2: Bad screening.
0: No, this is part of the Dirty D experience where, like, she's going to get mad at me. She's not going to get mad at you. I hit a point where I'm just like, we're saying the same thing, and it has nothing to do with anything we talked about.
1: I tried to redirect her to Old Fashioned. She said, no, don't like it. But I just got to let you know, the store's still open. I dropped 200.
0: Is the store open?
1: The store is still open. Listen, now, do I said Coon Bros, are they a partner?
7: I guess kind of.
1: Yeah, so I guess we'll allow it.
2: I give the official grade of the Brandy Old Fashioned.
1: Yeah, out of 10.
2: A 6.
0: You suck.
2: Better than average.
1: What's a 10 to you?
2: 10 to me... Well, it's the first thing I rated, so I almost...
1: No, I mean, like...
0: What's your drink?
2: Okay. Yeah. Just a iced tea lemonade is a 10 out of 10.
1: Oh, gosh. I'm talking about a cocktail. A cocktail. Not a damn just ice. Not a... Huh. On a pump.
0: If I take him to a Madison tailgate, Wisconsin, like,
1: do you have iced tea?
0: We used to set up those tailgates and, like, to celebrate, it was a tequila shot.
1: Yeah. Oh,
0: I met my wife at that tailgate. We had 3 tequila shots before 11 a.m.
1: He'll spit it up like a baby.
2: Kyle, I misunderstood. You said drink. You meant alcoholic drink.
0: Drink colada, here means
2: number
0: drank.
2: One.
1: Yeah.
2: Pina colada is a 10 out of 10. Undoubtedly, a bad pina colada is better than some of the best cocktails I've ever had.
1: I can't.
0: There's something wrong with you, man.
1: He said a pina colada.
0: There's something wrong
1: with
0: you.
1: What's number 2? A Shirley Temple?
0: No, that'd be a Dirty Shirley.
2: I went to a very popular supermarket the other day, and they had their own brand of canned Shirley Temples. Haven't cracked one open yet, but it's waiting in the C-Cat fridge.
0: Are you 14?
1: He gotta be. He's still sneaking it. He's still sneaking it. You having a bachelor party next week? It seemed like you'd be better suited for a bachelorette party.
0: Tell us about Steinhoffels, and we got to get Jason Willey. I need a break from C-Cat. You've broken my brain.
1: Yeah, C-Cat is definitely interesting, but something that's also interesting is Steinhoffels. 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
0: C-Cat's a weirdo. Jason Willey joins us next on the Yuengling Guest Hotline.
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10: We do have a crash heading on I-41 northbound right near Capitol Drive. It's blocking the left shoulder. I-41 is very slow heading southbound, starting at Good Hope Road, and you're going to be on your brakes all the way through Hampton Avenue. Additionally, the left shoulder is closed on 94 heading eastbound near 70th Street. It's causing delays up through 76. We also have the usual delays on 94 heading both directions right near the American Family Field interchange. 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Overnight tonight, slight chance of showers and isolated storms, low of 64. Tomorrow becoming mostly sunny, high of 78. From the WTMJ Traffic Center, I'm Elizabeth Linton in on 94.5 ESPN.
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0: Jason Wilde is joining us now on the Yuengling Guest Hotline. Yuengling, the oldest brewery in America, and now officially in Wisconsin. DG Yuengling and Son, Pottsville, PA. Enjoy responsibly. Jason Wilde, happy Thursday. Welcome to Kyle and Brust.
20: Hi, guys. How we doing?
0: Doing well. And I think context matters for our next conversation because...
21: Oh, boy.
22: Number two on this list.
0: Whoa, we're triggering? We got a trigger back there? Despot?
20: Is that the Evan Cohen thing where he talks about taking a shower that Tausch heard this morning at 7:06 and really wanted us to get to and we never did?
0: What about taking showers?
23: We did not get to the shower.
20: I don't know. We never heard it. We're saving it for tomorrow because we had too much stuff going on today with us being in person, which very rarely happens.
0: I did see that. Now, Jason, Evan had... done a sneaky coaches that are on the hot seat list. So not your typical, top five hot seat. So this is in the hypothetical that probably they go 8-9, they miss the playoffs, that sort of thing. I guess my question to you then is, in this hypothetical, because we just got caught up in this world, what does Matt LaFleur have to do to be completely safe, in your opinion?
20: Yeah, I thought, last year Matt LaFleur was asked by somebody, do you feel like you're coaching for your job? And I thought his answer, because he clearly wasn't expecting that question, he wasn't prepared for it. I thought his answer was one of the better answers I've heard him give, and I thought he was very, authentic about how he said it. It didn't sound rehearsed. It didn't sound flippant. He said, I really look at it as I'm coaching for my job every year. And, I think we've talked about this before. I think the idea that the contract extension itself basically, makes him, undeniably safe. I'm not sure I agree with that. Now, look, let me be very clear, since context does matter. I don't think they're missing the playoffs. They may not win the division. They may not win a playoff game, because we've seen that movie before. But I don't think there'll be buyer's remorse from Ed Policy if they have another season where they don't win the division, 7 seed, 6 seed, 5 seed, whatever, and then they lose a playoff game on the road. I don't think Ed'll look at it and go, gosh, maybe I should have made a change. Now, if they somehow were to go 7-10 and not make the playoffs, and it's not because of injuries, do I think that there's a world where they would make a change? Sure. And remember, and this is the one thing, this is the reason why I don't look at the money thing as this sort of, they can't do it. There are some college basketball programs or college football programs that, they might keep a coach that they want to fire because they don't want to have to pay out his contract, right? And other college programs that have so much money, they're like, that's fine. We'll fire Jimbo Fisher or whoever.
0: You got the governors of Louisiana calling for jobs.
1: Yeah, for real.
20: Right, exactly. But remember, if Matt LaFleur, let's just say in this hypothetical world, they parted ways and they fired him, whoever hired him next, whatever they pay him would then come out of whatever the Packers still owed him, or in terms of offset language. So, do I think that if Matt LaFleur got fired, which I do not, I'm going to be very, very clear, I do not think is going to happen. I don't think it should happen. I think there's a large segment of the Packers fan base that does not understand how hard it is to win in this league, and criticizes him more so than he deserves. Not that he doesn't deserve criticism, but I think he'd be coaching somebody else in 2027. So the whole part of the money thing of having to eat the remainder of whatever the extension is, it's not really that big of a factor, because now would it allow some other team to maybe pay him less than they would if he was a complete free agent? Maybe, but I think my point is the extension does not make him unfireable. I just don't think they'll have any reason to fire him.
1: Jason, do you think the Packers actually improved this offseason from last year?
20: I think it depends on what Zaire Franklin is, for one, and two, what Javon Hargrave is. I mean, they did with those two guys, as we've talked about a bunch, something that's not typically what they do, right? They went out and got guys that are veteran players that now Zaire Franklin's had his 30th birthday. Is Zaire Franklin an upgrade over Quay Walker? Is Javon Hargrave an upgrade over Colby Wooden? Is Matthew Golden playing more going to be an upgrade over a pretty productive guy, although a kind of an odd guy in Romeo Doubs? I don't know. But if I'm going to be the guy who has done this time and time and time again about being 9-3-1 and leading the Denver Broncos and on the verge of a 2-touchdown lead on them on the road in the second half. I mean, I'm not sure they needed to improve a ton. What they needed to do is get healthy and get Tucker Kraft back and have Christian Watson and Jaden Reed for an entire year. And, you know, I hear the promo all the time of you guys talking about the when Micah Parsons is going to be back. And, yeah, that's become a real question mark.
3: So Jason,
20: because of things he said on his brother said on social media. So there's a lot of moving parts here to know whether or not they'll be better or not. But I think they improved simply by getting guys that were already on their team healthy.
3: I agree. So basically, me just reading between the lines, you thought the Packers were right there with the Seattle Seahawks then? When healthy?
20: I do. I look, there's a, and I don't know who did this, but I saw it kind of caught fire on Twitter. A bunch of people on the Packers Twitterverse had retweeted it. But it was basically the clip of Josh Jacobs' big run in Denver. And whoever the fan was wrote, am I the only one that thought the Packers were going to the Super Bowl after this run? No, you weren't. Because I certainly thought they were going to beat the Denver Broncos that day. And they were going to be a more than legit Super Bowl contender. And I know we go back to that game a lot. And I made a comment on our show yesterday that, like, Matt LaFleur's job is not to keep wallowing in, oh, what might have been. His job is to make sure that they don't have the same things happen to them in the future. It is not to, you know, live in the past of the disappointment of that playoff game. And I don't think he is. Like, I don't think he's wired that way. Like, the rest of us are. I mean, I'm the biggest culprit of it. I keep talking about that game. You know, and there's

0: The crew is back from the All-Star break with a three-game set against the Marlins July 17th through the 19th. And it's Noche de Cerveceros, a Woodruff Bobble giveaway, and Paw Patrol Day. 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
1: Pass, but he's the head coach. There's nothing he can do about it. So I think they were right there. Do I think they would have played in the Super Bowl if they get through that game and both Zach Tom and Micah Parsons never get hurt? I don't know. They still wouldn't have had the number one seed. I don't know. Like, they might not have. They could have. But, like, if they had to go to Seattle and win an NFC championship game on the road, you know, it's a coin flip. But I certainly think the narrative about the coach is a lot different if they lose the NFC championship game in Seattle and they win the division. Because, again, let's not forget, you know, Romeo Doubs not handling that onside kick in the second Bears game, the first one in Chicago, the regular season one, that's what also makes that Minnesota game meaningless. Because if he handles that and they beat the Bears, then in both the regular season games, then the Packers are in a win and we win the division scenario for that finale in Minnesota. And they win the division. And so those are all ifs and buts, but no, I think they were a team that was completely capable of playing in the NFC Championship game, and then any given Sunday, maybe they win it, maybe they don't. But instead, they lost four in a row to close the regular season. They blew a 21-3 halftime lead and gave up 25 fourth quarter points in a loss to their arch rivals. And that's why this offseason, the narrative has been so much about that. And that's what happens. That's the reality. But they were so much closer to a very different reality. And Matt LaFleur can't keep thinking, oh, I wish. But I can keep going on the radio and talking about it like that. Because that, I think, is the reality of where this team was.
2: Jason Woodley joining us on the Gingling Guest Hotline. I'm Kyle and Brust across ESPN Wisconsin. And Jason, I'm not going to, I know lists amongst the whole NFL is not what we want to do. But it was interesting to see.
1: Other than the fact that I'm doing one.
2: No, just for reference, as I ask you a different question, it was interesting to see the Packers at 27th from Warren Sharp, who's a deep analytic guy, ranked from an offensive line standpoint. Is it fair to say, and maybe I just want your overall opinion of the importance of both, that the offensive line is just as important as Micah Parsons? Because if the offensive line doesn't perform, then Jordan Love and the offense can't thrive the way they need to while Micah Parsons is out.
1: Yeah, I mean, we obviously have a lot of offensive linemen in our lives, right? We've got Tausch, we've got Brian Bulaga, we've got Joe Thomas who joins us. They will tell you that you're 1,000% right, that it all starts up front, and it does. And, you know, their running backs aren't going to be productive if their run blocking doesn't improve, and that definitely was a problem last year. Obviously, the protection with a new starting left tackle and with some inconsistency, especially during that playoff game, is obviously a huge issue too. So, yeah, look, there's two positions that I was talking about this with Gabe this morning on Jed, Gabe, and Chewy. I think universally we can all agree that the two positions that you have the least amount of faith in as a Packers fan, or in my case a Packers beat writer, is their offensive line and their cornerback group. And if those two groups turn out to be much better than they kind of are on paper on July 8th or 9th, then they got a chance to do some really good things. If they're as concerning or more concerning than they are today once the games actually start, then they got some problems. And we'll see which ends up being the case at each position.
2: Well, Jason, we appreciate the time and the insight as always, and we'll talk to you next week.
1: All right, guys, take care. Be good.
2: Jason Woodley, host of Woodley and Tausch across ESPN Wisconsin, 9 to noon. And he's talked about the great work with Tausch about Pella Windows and Doors of Wisconsin. 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

0: 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Kyle Wallace was Homer, and even when he was Homer, being opposite of what Homer thought, that got a lot of negative reaction about Giannis Antetokounmpo. Kyle took the other side, and we'll tell you what happened next.
1: You're along for the ride with Kyle and Brust.
0: Somehow she still loves you. Still fascinating to me.
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2: We are still seeing that crash on near the Capitol Drive off-ramp heading northbound on I-41. If you're heading northbound on I-41, you are going to be on your brakes from around North Avenue all the way through Burleigh. If you're heading southbound on I-41, it's still very slow from about Good Hope Road all the way through Hampton Avenue. We're also seeing delays on I-94 right near American Family Field. Much worse heading westbound, you're going to be on those brakes from 35th Street all the way to Holly. Overnight tonight, slight chance of showers and isolated storms, low of 64. Tomorrow, becoming mostly sunny, high of 78. From the WTMJ Traffic Center, I'm Elizabeth Linton in on 94.5.

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11: Kyle and Brust across ESPN Wisconsin. And as Giannis Antetokounmpo moves on to Miami, he sat down with Jim Paschke, did a long interview on his YouTube channel. He did a great two-minute goodbye that he posted, in which he said, this is my team, my city, like, you know, and that sat wrong with Homer on the Homer Hour. So we're going to play Homer first, and I want you to take a listen and know what Homer's reaction was to Giannis's goodbye post.
12: It's crap! Whoa. If you felt that special about this place, you would not leave. I'm not asking you to feel special, but don't tell me this. On the day you leave, I got to buy this crap?
13: I think he's leaving on a as good as a gesture as he can, right? Without burning the fan base and making it feel like I'm done with you guys. I don't want to be a part of this thing anymore. Like, obviously, he requested the trade and he's out of here. Like, I get all that. It's like he's saying thank you to the city, to the fans, to the ownership for taking a chance on him as a player and allowing him to grow and allowing him to essentially become what he is.
12: And he won't take a chance on the team or the city. He wants a better chance to win a title. This city and team got you a title.
11: Homer didn't like the way that it was presented. That was Brian Bulaga with him. So there was a negative response to that from Homer.
14: Very negative. People
11: Kyle's getting texts from his buddies saying, you know, people tell Homer to meet him
15: on Vail Phillips
11: to fight him.
15: Yeah, they tried.
14: Elder
15: to,
14: Kyle
11: filled in on the Homer Hour from 5 to 6 on 94.5 ESPN yesterday and wanted to represent
15: Milwaukee. I thought representing the good side.
11: Here's Kyle.
15: He's a legend. But Homer, you are absolutely wrong. What do you mean he didn't take a chance on this city? He took a chance on the city. He signed with the Milwaukee Bucks multiple times to stay in the city of Milwaukee, to stay with the Milwaukee Bucks. Matter of fact, Giannis wanted to leave the Milwaukee Bucks after last season because he understood the writing on the wall. He looked at Doc Rivers as his coach. He looked at the talent on his roster, and he questioned whether or not we had enough for him to continue to win again. And the Bucks as an organization came to Giannis and said, listen, we're going to do everything we can to try to keep you in Milwaukee. And Giannis said, you know what? Fine. I'll play the first 20 to 25 games. We see how things go. And then maybe you can trade me. But Giannis did not jump ship. He did not abandon Milwaukee. And
11: so there's Kyle. And he's on a different stance than Homer. People upset at Homer.
15: Right side of history.
11: And people upset at Kyle now. I don't know what people want anymore.
15: I don't know.
11: So let's play a game of who's mad at who. There's a lot of replies that are mad at Homer and are mad at Kyle for different stances. C-Cat, what do we got?
16: All right. Yes, you got to guess. What is this a reply to? This guy should genuinely be fired.
14: I think that
11: that's Kyle.
14: That was Homer.
11: Well, they usually say, like, retire.
14: Oh, that's
11: for
14: true.
11: For Homer. That's why
14: true.
11: I'm going Kyle.
14: They usually say, how do I have a job?
16: This was a reply to Homer.
11: Ah. I liked my context.
14: Yeah,
11: I feel good about my guess.
14: Retire means you get to walk away.
16: People this one's nice and show neutral. Show it could go to either. ESPN Milwaukee has turned into an embarrassment of a show.
11: Oh, Kyle.
14: Yeah, I'm a big embarrassment. You've seen that one before.
11: I see the Kyle.
16: That's actually the Homer.
11: Oh, my God.
14: Wow. Well, I guess the whole game station's
11: there. We don't even know. I
14: thought that was me.
16: This one might be my favorite. Why the bleep are you yelling?
14: Oh, well, that could be either.
11: It feels like Homer.
14: Yeah, but I was also yelling as well.
11: I don't think you were yelling. I thought you were passionately supporting your stance.
14: Yeah, this is tough. This is very tough. They hate us all. Homer.
11: I mean, Homer will come in and be hot.
14: Hot for no reason.
11: So I go Homer here.
16: This is a Kyle reply.
11: I suck. I don't know why people are mad about whatever they hear.
16: And then finally, professional loudmouth.
11: Kyle.
16: You got it.
11: Kyle.
16: There you go.
11: I get that one. That one I know, because I agree.
15: Oh. I thought what I was spitting was facts. I really did. I honestly, when I did it, I was like, well, I got to stand up for Milwaukee. I got folks in my DMs saying, Kyle, you got to take it to Homer.
11: Why are you saying DMs? They were in your group chat.
15: Group chat.

0: DMs?
1: Yeah, well, when you message somebody, it's a group chat in my DMs on Instagram. It was an Instagram DM. That's why I said DM.
0: It's a group chat.
1: Yeah, sure, sure. And so I'm like, okay, well, I got to stand up for Giannis. I got to stand up for Milwaukee because we can't have a legend being attacked by Homer.
2: You got attacked.
1: And so I saw it. Like, we saw it. People were on Homer's ass. People were like, ESPN Wisconsin. I said, no, hey, I can't let Homer give us all a black eye. I got to protect Ben Bruss. I got to protect C-Cat. I got to protect Jason Wilde, Mark Tauscher, Jen Gabe, Chewy, everybody.
2: Hell with you.
1: Yeah, I thought that's what I was doing. We're bigger than that. We're better than that.
2: And I also think you believe what you were saying.
1: I do 100% believe what I was saying. So I was like, this is a great opportunity. A layup. I'm doing a Homer hour.
2: You got a layup.
1: I see it on
2: social.
1: There ain't
2: no such thing as a layup in this world.
1: I see it on social media. I said, all right, there you go. There it is. And all of a sudden, I just get bring, bring, bring, and I'm looking, oh, what's the response? You're trash, trash, fire, you suck, loud mouth. I said, oh my gosh. I thought I realized everybody just loves to hate. No, the people that I was standing up for, crickets, crickets. All the haters came out, so I don't know what y'all want. Y'all just want to be mad. That's why everybody just wants to be haters. Everybody just wants to be mad. Nobody wants to be happy.
2: Here's how I know that you were happy, and many were happy, is I feel like this is a great opportunity to appropriately celebrate and say thank you to someone who over-delivered for you that is a great partner of this show. Palermo's Pizza.
1: Oh yeah.
2: 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I give you the floor as the food truck was at your wedding.
1: Listen, Palermo's came through because when they told me right here on Kyle and Bruss that they were going to bring their Screaming Sicilian truck to my wedding, I said, absolutely. And they followed through, and everybody at the party was dancing, partying, and then they got a delicious delight, a Palermo's Pizza late night. I'm telling y'all, it was an absolute hit.
2: I walked out, I saw the truck, and I was like, oh, yeah.
1: Yeah. I didn't get enough slices, but everybody else enjoyed them. So that's why I love Palermo's Pizza. It was at my wedding, and it could be on your dinner table tonight.
2: There it is. Shout out to Palermo's, a great partner, and making Kyle and all of the guests at his wedding happy, even though the guests at Kyle's wedding didn't make him happy with half of them not giving him a gift. We continue on as I drop that in next.
3: You're experiencing Kyle and Brust.
1: Yes, I want to be a piece of meat. Yes. That is exactly what... Yes, does it boost my confidence? Absolutely.
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0: Kyle and Brust across ESPN Wisconsin. I'm Ben Brust alongside Kyle Wallace in his white shirt popping with that tan. 800-990-3776 is the Carbless Talk and text line where a lot of people had strong opinions on C-Cat, who's producing the show.
1: Meow.
0: C-Cat. As he coughed up brandy old fashioned because it was too strong, which is like the craziest thing I've ever heard. And then we asked him, because again, this all stems from him being a transplant, and we're trying to get him to understand Wisconsin, live yes. Wisconsin, be Wisconsin. Brent from Buck and Honey is a great partner.
1: Great restaurant.
0: And a great restaurant.
1: Well, you got
0: Brent. Multiple locations in the Madison area. First of all, thank you, Kyle, for having the view on Giannis leaving.
2: Yes, sir.
0: And second, C-Cat, you should know that Wisconsin consumes over half the national supply of brandy annually due to the old-fashioned. Brent from Buck and Honey's.
3: They don't need my help. Wisconsin's got it covered.
1: Pretty funny response.
0: Then we said, what would you rate it? You said like a 6 out of 10.
3: Which is above average.
0: And then we said, what's your drink? Right? We go, what's your drink?
3: Pina colada, 10 out of 10.
0: No, you didn't say that.
3: All right.
0: You said an iced tea and lemonade.
3: Yes. It stocks my fridge now. And in college, I would load up on it during the breaks, drive up to college with it, and throw it under my bed.
1: I don't know if that's... You don't seem very healthy.
3: Well, you'll learn a thing or two about me, Kyle. I'm not very healthy.
0: Pina colada is mm-hmm. your number one drink.
3: The worst pina colada is delicious.
0: So if you went to a bar here in Wisconsin, and it's on the menu,
3: okay,
0: are you going to get that?
3: It's a good qualifier because I would not order off menu for a pina colada, but if they're going to put it on the menu, yeah.
1: Where do you order a pina colada from?
3: What do you mean?
1: You don't. You mean you only make them at home?
3: Yeah, home oftentimes.
1: You
3: break
1: you
3: the
1: make
3: blender out.
1: A slushy pina colada at home?
3: Listen, man. You know
0: that is so weird.
3: As seen that on TV, like those types of blenders that are easy, where people might make their protein
1: milkshakes from. You invested in one of them blending machines that just be having all the slushy stuff in mm-hmm. there?
0: So you said you were going to need to figure out who you are because Kyle actually is the cheap guy, the penny pincher, and you fancy yourself being cheap and like all of his actions show. He eats out like every day.
1: Do you?
3: Yes, but I have an app for every like fast food, fast casual takeout. It's all on my phone. Yeah,
1: I don't even know what that means. So you mean you get a discount? Like what is it?
3: Yeah, you find
0: rewards,
3: the deals
0: and points, and deals.
3: Offers. Yeah, exactly. You can speak my language, Ben.
1: Oh, I you're just a different dude, man. The pina colada is the one that's really got me. I just don't. Have you explored outside of a pina colada?
3: Yeah.
0: So have you had a margarita?
3: Sure. There's like those frozen daiquiri bars if you go to any vacation destination like Vegas, where they have the big tall glass. Mardi Gras.
1: C-Cat, I'm sorry. I don't think I can hang out with you outside because I don't know. Do you guys? Can I get it blended or frozen?
3: A Miami Vice.
1: You gonna go to a restaurant in downtown Milwaukee and ask for a pina colada? Blended.
3: If it's on the menu, yes. Blended. I would never, never make a special request. That's too much to ask for a bartender. But
1: can pina coladas be non-blended?
3: They sure can. Just mix the bottled mix with the
1: and you like rum. You like coconut? Is that what that is?
3: I like cream and coconut. Yeah,
1: you got a weird taste, man. Weird taste.
3: Kyle, you just came from vacation.
1: You know what I didn't order?
3: What?
1: A pina colada.
3: You missed out.
1: Yeah, I know I did not. I loved everything that I got. It was all sweet and delicious. This is why I'm so torn, is that I'm not against getting the sweet fruity drink because I get...
0: You're a sweet fruity drink guy.
1: I like a good delicious. But damn it, I have a palate that can take some other hardcore stuff. Not this kid. He coughed up a damn brandy old fashioned.
3: I don't think it was well mixed. I think that I got a bad towel. I think they didn't mix it all the way to the bottom. That might have been what happened. I'm willing to give it a second chance if someone pays for it.
0: The suggestion is to make sure that he's tried a Jaeger bomb.
1: Oh, he would cough that up for sure. All the different, the way it goes in and the way
3: I'd start crying.
1: Yeah. Like have you heard?
3: Have I heard of Jaeger bombs? Yeah.
1: Okay. So have you tried it?
3: No.
1: So when you were in college raging.
3: Mm-hmm.
0: Raging.
3: Got drunk like six times in college. Probably six times I was drunk.
1: You remember. I mean, it ain't about that. I'm just talking about raging, meaning you're having a good time. I mean, so you raged on what?
0: Pina coladas.
3: We're talking like probably ciders.
1: Okay.
3: And, right. like, I would choke down.
0: All right. No. We just, like,
1: I don't know.
0: Pre-game with ciders in college.
1: I don't know. Even my mom would say something wrong with him.
0: I know. Everyone would say something wrong
3: with him. I tried to fake it with beer, like, through two semesters, and I was like, the jig is up. I don't like this.
0: Fake it.
3: Yeah, I took, like, playing beer pong or flip cup or whatever, I would throw it back. It's a very small amount of liquid, and I would throw up. Like, I would throw up into the cup.
1: Oh.
0: Something wrong.
1: Oh.
3: Didn't mean to blow that in the last 30 seconds.
0: Where do we find these people?
1: Hey, this is what I want you to do. That woman that is working hard in med school,
3: yeah.
1: Don't you ever leave. Best thing that's happened to you.
0: And make sure you get engaged quick before she leaves you, because no one else is going to love you. Back in 2 minutes.
2: First, on I-41, if you are heading northbound, the center lane is blocked due to a disabled vehicle right near North Avenue. You're going to be on your brakes from about North Avenue all the way through Capitol Drive. We are still seeing clearance from that crash on the left shoulder right near the off-ramp at Capitol Drive heading northbound on I-41. Heading southbound on I-41, you're going to hit your brakes around Good Hope Road and stay on them all the way through West Hampton Avenue. We're also seeing those usual delays on I-94 through the American Family Field Interchange in both directions. Specifically, though, westbound starting at 35th Street all the way through Holly Road. We also have some delays on I-43 heading southbound from North Avenue all the way through the downtown interchange. Overnight tonight, slight chance of showers and isolated storms, low of 64. Tomorrow becoming mostly sunny, high of 78. From the WTMJ Traffic Center, I'm Elizabeth Linton in on 94.5 ESPN.
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5: It's the 414 Hour at 4 on KMB. I'm not rapping for y'all no more. You don't appreciate my half-ass raps.
6: Exactly.
5: Half-ass.
6: He's Kyle Wallace.
5: I mean, you thought...
6: He's just giving up on the K&B fam in the 414 Hour at 4, which used to be something.
5: I didn't even rap at the beginning of the 414 Hour at 4 with the old instrumental. I never rapped.
6: Yeah, you did.
5: No, when it was We Them Boys? No, I did not. Did not rap. What are you squinting for?
6: I'll go through my transcripts.
5: Go through your transcripts. I wasn't rapping.
6: He's Kyle Wallace, as I mentioned. Sassy right now. I'm Ben Brust. Might be a serial killer behind the glass. I don't know yet. I'm still figuring out.
5: Wild.
6: C-Cat is
5: crazy accusation.
6: Bro, I mean, based off what we've learned about him, it's the only logical explanation of how he exists in the world.
5: That calls himself a kitten. It goes by meow.
6: And drinks, and his favorite drink is pina colada.
5: I don't think serial killer is it. I just think weirdo. You know, keep him 100. No, I'm just kidding.
7: I would like to qualify and make a small amendment to my previous stance on alcoholic drinks.
5: Yes, sir.
7: I think it's a certified fact that the best an alcoholic drink can taste is a pina colada. Due to the weight of which you have a cream-based drink, I wouldn't say it's my go-to drink.
5: I don't even know what you were just saying. How did that even add up?
6: What do you mean the weight?
5: The cream and the weight.
6: About the weight.
5: It's heavy. The best it could taste. What are you talking about?
7: I'm saying I can't go to a night out and have 8 pina coladas.
6: In my mind, you're having 10.
5: Got it. Why didn't you just say it? Yeah, the problem is I can't go
6: They're
5: crazy.
6: Too heavy. I can only have one or two.
5: And I get too
6: full. You don't even know how to talk to us.
7: But if I was able to snap my fingers right now, close my eyes, and an alcoholic drink could appear before myself, and it's a pina colada, that's the best option. Like, that's what I would wish for right now.
5: Have you ever had a frozen margarita, like a mango strawberry margarita?
7: Dude, come on now.
6: What do you mean, dude us.
5: And you don't like, you like pina coladas better than that?
7: Yeah, it's a little more subtle.
6: A lot of... Stray shots, not even stray, they're rightful shots on the Carbless Talk and Text Line, 800-990-3776. C-Cat probably wears socks in the shower. Again,
7: no correlation.
6: All options are on the table for this guy. A lot of questions of C-Cat or C-Cap.
5: I'm lying?
6: I'm going to check if you're on C-Cap. So you've got something? Because, again, I'm starting to question you as a human being. That's just me. We'll do that later. We're going to hear from MLB Network's Mark DeRosa, as the Milwaukee Brewers did drop one yesterday. Kyle Harrison, 4 innings, a little bit of a shoulder issue, but
5: elbow.
6: An arm issue, all the same. Not the greatest news in the world, but I do like that the All-Star break is coming for him, because I don't think he's scheduled to start a game until post-All-Star break, so hopefully... Good news keeps coming in there. Time to rest. Long season. You need him, obviously, with where you're at to make a deep run in the postseason. Now, let's get to Mark DeRosa on MLB Network on what he thinks the Brewers have an opportunity to do.
8: The Brewers have a chance to win a World Series. You have Jacob Mizorowski firing on all cylinders, and we don't know, God forbid, how many bullets you got throwing 104. He's healthy right now. Okay? And if you go out and get Tarek Skubal to pair with Jacob Mizorowski and Kyle Harrison and that offense and Pat Murphy at the helm, don't tell me they can't walk into Dodger Stadium and match up and take them down, because they can. The Milwaukee Brewers have, count that, 9 of the top 100 prospects. And Nays is in my ear right now going, Andrew Fisher's not even listed, and he's got 28 bombs in the minor leagues right now.
6: Tell him, Kyle. Tell him why he's wrong.
5: He's simply wrong because, yeah, I mean, it sounds good,
6: Kyle,
5: right?
6: Kyle's a Dodgers fan. No, I want you to know.
5: No, it sounds good, but the problem is that, do you know who our general manager is? You know who's pulling the strings, who's making these decisions? He ain't thinking about Skubal. Like, he's not. He's looking for other ways to be able to build this team without having to give up any of those top 9 prospects that the Milwaukee Brewers have. That's the biggest issue that the Brewers have, is Matt Arnold is not interested in getting a rental, not interested in getting somebody for 3 months on this roster, regardless of if they can make them more competitive. That's just a fact of a matter. Yeah, it sounds good. I wish the Brewers would be all in and build what I would think would be a really, really good pitching staff. But you know what? They're choosing not to. They're not. So Mark DeRosa can make it sound good, sound nice, but it's not a reality. And I live in a reality.
6: I do find it interesting that this isn't the first time I've seen John Heyman of MLB Network talk about the Brewers and going after what is presumably, meaning the main talking point right now for when it comes to the pipe dream almost of Skubal, right? It seemingly is a pipe dream because I think the price that it would take scares people away, like you and others, of the amount of assets they'd have to give up to get him.
5: I think the Brewers, all they got to do is give up 2 of the prospects. They don't have to be 2 of the top 5 prospects.
6: And the Tigers may not sell. The AL stinks, so they're trying to win. Here's from Jeff Passan of ESPN. He came out today with your weakness, your best match, and your dream match. The weakness is a playoff caliber starting pitcher, according to Jeff Passan. Mm-hmm. Best match is Clay Holmes. He is a right-handed starting pitcher for the New York Mets. And the dream match is Joe Ryan of the Minnesota Twins. Would something like that get Kyle Wallace excited?
5: Again, is Joe Ryan going to be able to make the Brewers win a World Series? Help them win a World Series?
6: Absolutely.
5: You think this year? You think he's playoff battle tested where you know that he's going to...
6: He's a veteran who's like a 2.8 ERA,
5: 2.8 this year, yeah. I mean, again, I'd be happy... Again, against any move.
6: This is the time when you now talk about 2030 in the future. And not about 2020.
5: I just want to make it abundantly clear is that I am not opposed to Milwaukee Brewers making a move, because I believe the Brewers have a deep enough farm system where they can move on from a really good prospect and be okay. They have so many, especially infield prospects. They got outfield prospects. Like, the Brewers are good. But the problem is I don't know if Matt Arnold would want to do it, right? That is my biggest thing. I wish he would do it, because I want to
6: want Matt Arnold on the show.
7: Okay,
6: we have relationships.
7: Right,
6: it's not a crazy ask.
5: I'll
6: give you his email, Dan.
5: I want the Brewers to make a move. Like, I really do. I hope they make a move. But my thing is that I don't like to put myself in a position where I'm hoping that they do something that we know they won't. I remember last year I had a glimmer of hope because the season had turned around. The Brewers were playing so well, and it just seemed like, oh gosh, we could be great. Like, we hadn't done something in a while. I ain't gonna lie to you. Losing to the Dodgers the way that they did, it sucked everything out of me.
6: To this day.
5: How could it not? To understand that you can have the best team in baseball, you can have a franchise record in wins, and still have a team bring out the brooms on your behind in the playoffs. That to me is like, damn. And the thing is, it's not 2026 anymore. I get it. It's not like the Brewers were, you know, got mollywopped. It's just, the Brewers didn't have enough bats. They didn't have enough consistent hitting, right? And so that's why I'm just looking at it like the gap between us and the Dodgers is a bigger gap than what the regular season would tell us. It is. Right now, I don't think the Brewers are only at 2 games, 3 games, whatever it is. I don't think the gap in the regular season that we're seeing is as small as what it's trying to represent. I think the gap between the Brewers and the Dodgers right now is much bigger. It's much bigger. They have so much talent. They have a winning pedigree.
6: I think you should go root for the Dodgers.
5: Hell no, I'm a Brewers fan.
6: Doesn't sound like it.
5: I believe if the Brewers were to play the Dodgers, they would be the underdog, right? If you're the underdog,
6: of course, but that doesn't mean you're just going to automatically lose.
5: No, it doesn't mean you're going to automatically lose, but this team is really battle-tested.
6: But it becomes harder to make that upset as the underdog if you go in as constructed as it is with how good you've been coming off that NLCS.
5: No, I think the Brewers should 100% make a move because I think it would be disappointing if they looked at this roster, they looked at this team and said, we're not going to try to do everything we can to try to win the championship. But they've shown us that before, Ben.
6: I pinpointed, though. You said where we were last year when the trade deadline was. You're living in fear of Shelby Miller and Brandon Lockridge Danny Jansen.
5: No. I don't want Shelby Miller.
6: Lockridge. I'm saying you're living in fear of what happened last year.
5: Yeah.
6: That because it happened last year, that it can't happen this year.
5: Last year, Ben Bruss, this is what happens almost every year.
6: Yes, but they weren't in a position this last year even to, like, at that point, look like they're going to win 97 games. But they still hadn't hit their 14-game and second 8-game win streak.
5: But at that time, I believe right now the Brewers were part of their turnaround. I know after the All-Star break, the Brewers started off, like, winning six straight games, something like that. Like, so the Brewers seem like a team that were trending in the right direction. I'm 100% with you that right now they obviously, based off the record, based off the chemistry, this team is better than what they were last year. But are they good enough to win a World Series with just adding one pitcher?
6: I choose to believe yes, based off the experience they got last year.
5: They got experience, but guess what?
6: As you just said, they weren't mollywop. They lost four straight games, but all those games weren't like 10-1.
5: They have experience, but they're still going up against
6: the
5: team.
6: I trust Pat Murphy to get the best out of them in the second time going back if they can get the
5: best out of them might be a 6-game series, Ben. That is just the limitations of what they have talent-wise. I'm just telling you this right now. Will Andrew Vaughn even?
6: Honestly, I don't even know why you watch the games.
5: Because I enjoy it. I don't expect the Brewers to win a World Series. Like, I hope they win a World Series, but I don't go around expecting to win a World Series. That's why it's so different. It's not stress free because
6: when the playoffs get tight, it
5: gets very, very stressful. But overall, like, if the Brewers win a World Series, that's amazing. Like, when the Bucks started getting good, it's like, oh my gosh, I hope we can win a championship. That'd be awesome if we did. But if we didn't, it'd just be the regular old Bucks, regular old Brewers. So that's the difference.
6: Open up your heart, Kyle.
5: My heart is open, but I'm also live in a reality understanding that the Dodgers are better than the Brewers. They are. They just are.
6: It doesn't mean they can't build off their experience of last year and give them a better fight and win the seven-game series.
5: I think they should. I believe the Brewers this season, they need to go and get a bat. They need to go because when you look at it, you got teams that got guys who hit 25, 26, 28 home runs. Hell, the Brewers didn't have a guy hit 30 home runs last year. Let that sink in. You got guys who already got damn near 30 home runs this year. And the most we had last year, I think, was 29, 28 or something like that. Like, come on now. You need more pop. Nigel Morgan told you need more.
6: They didn't.
5: Pop.
6: They didn't win the whole thing. They didn't go to the World Series with their pop.
5: Who?
6: Nigel.
5: No.
6: Nigel's teams?
5: No. I'm saying we need.
6: I know. He talks about all of his pop
5: You know what they didn't do? Get swept in the NLCS?
6: Oh, it is a different time now.
5: Oh, okay.
6: Was there deferred money when they were playing?
5: The time is more difficult now than what it was back then. But my whole point. It's the makeup of this roster, investment of this roster. History will tell you that the Brewers are not doing enough spending money and don't have enough talent on this roster that's going to be able to win a World Series currently as it's constructed. You need to catch lightning in a bottle where you get a whole bunch of guys that are going to get a fat-ass payday. And the Brewers just don't have it. Andrew Vaughn, I like Andrew Vaughn, but... Come on now.
6: Jay in the 262, this is what I go home and I battle with every day of trying to understand the mindset of Kyle Walls. How can Kyle be so high in the Packers, who have not really done a whole lot to give you any indication that they are a Super Bowl team, but yet the Brewers are one of the best teams, and he's negative about them and doesn't believe they have a chance to beat the Dodgers?
5: I'm not negative about them, but
6: what
5: I think...
6: As
5: I've said yesterday...
6: The regular season's all you're enjoying.
5: Y'all have to understand... And that in Major League Baseball, there are the poors. And guess what? The Brewers are the working class poor. We are doing more with less. That is exactly what the Milwaukee Brewers are doing. And then you have the rich boys and girls of the Los Angeles Dodgers that are able to buy their way to a championship. And the Dodgers have successfully been able to buy their way to a championship. Their pitching staff is ridiculous.
6: I want you to watch The Little Giants or like some sort of movie that
5: gets
6: you inspired.
5: This ain't a movie. Okay.
6: No, so, I mean, fine. Watch one that's based.
5: You know,
6: off
5: it was a movie. Shohei Ohtani hit 3 home runs in one game, a playoff game.
6: I haven't done that since.
5: He did it when it mattered against us, Ben Brust.
6: Doesn't he's going to do it again?
5: Nah, he's not going to do it again. 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
9: On I-41, heading in northbound, we are still seeing delays due to that disabled vehicle near North Avenue. It's now been moved over to the left shoulder, but it's still causing backups from about Watertown Plank Road all the way through North Avenue. If you're heading southbound on I-41, you're going to start hitting your brakes around Good Hope Road and stay on them through at least West Hampton Avenue. Additionally, we have delays heading in both directions on I-94 right near American Family Field Interchange. If you're heading westbound, it's 35th Street through Holly Road. If you're heading eastbound Holly Road through 27th Street, we also have some delays on I-43 South. Looks like they're starting all the way about Locust Street and continuing all the way through the downtown interchange. Overnight tonight, slight chance of showers and isolated storms, low of 64. Tomorrow becoming mostly sunny, high of 78. From the WTMJ Traffic Center, I'm Elizabeth Lincoln on 94.5 ESPN.
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6: 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This is good from AJ and the Burr. Kyle, you're my dog. On the Carbless Talk and Text Line, this is Kyle and Brust, 800-990-3776. Ben, ask Mr. Pina Colada, a.k.a. C-Cat, if you know what a grasshopper is.
7: I've seen A Bug's Life once, and I know what, like, the cartoon grasshoppers do. I don't know what you're referring to, grasshopper, no.
6: Do you remember when we had the whole conversation about the whole supper club thing and you thought it was a club where people got together with like 24 couples to discuss life?
7: Yeah, it's like celebrating Thanksgiving, no. But not on Thanksgiving.
6: Supper club is, again, that throwback, retro, dim lights. You know, you can order at the bar at some places and you sit down. It's like a different experience. So you gotta check out to become a Wisconsinite.
19: You should Google supper club and click images.
6: I would like you to Google what a grasshopper is at a supper club.
7: Okay, so it has to be at, like, you can't just get a grasshopper.
6: Typically, okay. It's going to be at a supper club. Is that fair to say, Kyle? Do you even know what a grasshopper
19: is? I know what a grasshopper is. I usually get them with fudge.
7: Whoa. This looks delicious.
6: Mm-hmm. Talk it through.
7: From Google AI. The grasshopper is a legendary after-dinner ice cream drink central to the Wisconsin supper club traditions, typically blended with 1 ounce green creme de menthe, 1 ounce white creme de cacao, and a generous scoop of vanilla ice cream or heavy cream.
6: It's like a minty, almost tastes like if you like mint chocolate, like a mint ice cream drink.
7: Yeah, I'm thinking like Shamrock Shake. That's kind of where I'm getting at, right?
6: Yeah.
7: Okay. All right.
6: Do we find something we can connect with you, Mr. Pina Colada?
7: Listen, I'm going to try.
6: AJ the Bird's trying. We heard you like cream, so he went to the cream route.
7: Thank you, AJ. You can offer cream anytime, and I will be open-minded about it.
19: Okay. Mr. Cream.
6: I don't know if I'm at C-Cat, because I don't even trust his opinion on anything, so maybe this is between Kyle and the K&B family
19: What's happening?
6: I need to know if I'm a bad husband.
19: I'm a husband, so I can give you advice.
6: I guess you can on this a little bit more than, because I hate when you give the kid advice, because you've been wrong every time. Yes. I come home and I open up the door and apparently something happened in our bedroom on the second floor.
19: Oh, what happened?
6: She dropped a perfume bottle.
19: Oh, okay. You got hardwood floors or something?
6: Onto the hardwood floor. Oh. She was in a rush because she wanted to officially become a Brust.
19: Oh.
6: She had to grab some stuff.
19: She's a Brust now.
6: And I get to the appointment. Dropped the perfume bottle and had to get to the appointment, so couldn't clean up.
19: Mm-hmm.
6: Came back to clean up. all of the moisture was dried into the hardwood.
5: Oh.
6: And I'm telling you, when I opened up the door,
19: hit you. Boom.
6: Boom. Boom.
19: And you know, perfume has that.
6: It doesn't go away. Yeah, I mean, the whole bottle is gone.
19: Oh, no. Those are expensive.
6: Gone. I don't even care about.
19: I do. It's $100 bottles. They're very expensive.
6: Whatever it was. I don't know what it was. All I know is the whole household smelled like perfume.
19: She got the sweet stuff or the like floral stuff.
6: It smelled good, but it was too strong.
19: Well, it smelled like your lady. Okay.
6: Whatever. But
19: turn you on.
6: She was laying in bed, and she texted me, and she goes, I don't know if I can sleep here. My head hurts. So then I had to, I had to guide her.
19: Was she woozy?
6: No, I was like, I Googled, you know, if there's a perfume spill and you're pregnant, should you be laying in the room where the scene of the crime happened?
19: I'm sure.
6: And then she was like, she realized, she's like, what's best for me and the baby that's brewing in the body is to go sleep in the guest room.
19: Oh.
6: And she gave me the puppy dog eyes.
19: Yeah, and she slept in a guest room, so y'all slept in the guest room.
6: Hell no! I'm not carrying a baby.
19: Well,
6: hey, maybe that came off a little
19: strong. I know
6: that's
19: you
6: a little
19: did just
6: Kyle
19: say.
6: Walls.
19: I know. They don't know, damn. Go put that on me.
6: No,
19: I
6: sound like
19: that.
6: Kyle Walls.
19: No,
6: right
19: you
6: now.
19: Don't. I would never, baby. If you listen, I would never say that to my wife about I'm not carrying no baby. After I put that baby in you, it was teamwork to make the dream work. So you mean
6: why
19: to tell
6: I gotta
19: me
6: sleep in the guest bed?
19: Because
6: and be uncomfortable. I can
19: uncomfortable. Don't you want to lay with your woman?
6: If something happens to me, it's fine. Like the fumes, whatever. Like if maybe I had some better dreams. You know what I mean? Because it's, you know.
19: It's not about whether you can deal with the fumes or not. It is about the comfort of having you laying
6: there. Would you have slept with your wife who was pregnant in the guest room if they spilled a bottle of perfume in your room so it was so bad you couldn't sleep in
19: it? I'm sleeping.
6: 800-990-3736.
19: Anywhere my baby go, I go. She
6: well,
19: gone,
6: that's because
19: she gone
6: was out
19: right
6: of town
19: now.
6: And you were restless.
19: She gone right now. I woke up 4 times last night. I got probably 4 hours of sleep yesterday because she gone. I miss her.
6: You get, like, what's the, when you wake up, is that sleep apnea?
19: No, sleep apnea is a breathing thing where you put the mask on.
6: The narcoleps just fall asleep everywhere.
19: Yeah, no, I don't know what it is, but it's definitely, with her not being there, I wake up all throughout the night.
6: Oh, you're such a sweetheart.
19: I'm a good husband.
6: I'm a good, well, so you're a newlywed.
19: So far, so good. So far, I have been perfect. It's only been a little less than 2 weeks, but been perfect.
6: My nose is getting tingly right now, like I have to sneeze, that I have like secondhand scariness of smelling the perfume now.
19: But that was a choice. But my whole thing is this. Forget the perfume. The fact that you weren't a good enough husband to sit there and sleep with your wife, especially if she gave you the puppy eyes saying, hey, I would like for you to lay in bed with me, is ridiculous.
6: Maybe a little bit, not a lot. But then I was kind of annoyed.
19: Why?
6: Because I found out, she goes, it was actually kind of nice.
19: Oh, wow.
6: Yeah.
19: Well, that was probably payback to make you feel a certain way.
6: I don't know. I was like, is this how it starts? Next thing you know, we're in several rooms.
19: Y'all
6: like,
19: been married.
6: This seems a little
19: year.
6: Too quick.
19: Yeah, you've been married.
6: It's a little too quick to be enjoying the waking up not with me next to you.
19: You've been married for less than 11 months. I don't know if sleeping apart like this is something that you want to grow accustomed to. And if she's already saying it felt kind of good to have all this space, you need to immediately eliminate all that space.
6: Thank
19: from
6: you, Cody, on the Carver Sock and text line. Kyle's lying ass.
19: What do you mean, lying ass?
6: Yeah, Kevin in Sheboygan hasn't even heard the story, but he says the answer is yes, you're a bad husband. Sorry, Benny. You know you're my guy, but you're probably wrong. All right, C-Cat, you can join.
19: Wait, what am I lying about?
6: Just that you're like Mr. Perfect.
19: And since I got married, I have been perfect.
6: Okay.
19: No.
6: During the engagement, you were perfect?
19: You're talking about being a perfect husband. I've been a perfect husband so far. I don't think she would even debate that.
7: This is one of those, like, can the Dodgers go 162-0 this year in terms of Kyle being a perfect husband?
19: Yeah, we'll see.
7: The sample size is just too far to finish the perfect husband, so you should enjoy it while you can.
19: And that's exactly what I'm doing. I'm a perfect husband so far.
6: Bro, I'm telling you, I'm about to sneeze thinking about this perfume.
19: Well, that was a choice. You didn't have to sleep with the perfume. You chose to do that instead of sleeping with your wife. You wanted to be by. You wanted to act like you were single. You're not single. You a married man
6: like
19: with
6: single?
19: A child and another one on the way. No, sleeping by your
6: the
19: dang
6: thing
19: self.
6: Is, I am a sleep snob. Like it's the bed that I sleep in every day.
19: Well, but you know what's
6: I'm
19: more
6: not pregnant.
19: No, you know what's
6: I don't
19: more
6: have
19: important.
6: To worry about the fumes going into my body.
19: You know what's more important than the bed you sleep in every day? Cuddling up with the woman that you love for the rest of your life every day. That's your damn problem. That's your problem. You too selfish. You got to get that out your system. You got three.
6: The,
19: you got three.
6: The
19: wonderful,
6: 1 week married man telling me like he's lived it for 40 years.
19: You about
6: that's
19: to have
6: what, maybe
19: three,
6: it's all K&B fam here that I need to listen to.
19: You about to have three beautiful women in your life. It's all about them. It's not about you.
6: I trust me, I live that every day. That's why I was like, you know what? I want to sleep in my bed.
19: No, hell no. I can't believe that. That's crazy. I would never. I would never. Never. Mm-mm. For better or for worse, for richer or for poor.
6: I love that yesterday, by the way. If you missed it, you can always check out the podcast wherever you get your podcast, or YouTube at ESPN Milwaukee, ESPN Wisconsin app. Kyle dropped in the marriage advice from his premarital counseling into the show yesterday. Pastor Blank said, I got to be this. Like, you know.
19: Yeah. Pastor Shaw. You saw Pastor Shaw.
20: You going to be doing that for the next 40 years?
19: Hell, you heard Pastor Shaw. He good, ain't he?
6: He's good.
19: Yeah, Pastor Shaw. Yeah, he was good. And he made sure you understood that. That's that old Bible now. That's the new one.

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1: For a good 10 minutes, as the bishop saying something, he's like, he was about to go sit down. Bishop goes, sir, I ain't done with you. You're still standing.
2: Yeah, you got to stand. Yeah. Got to make sure he's giving her away the right way. Ain't no quick and easy now. Commitment.
1: I was like, this is business.
2: Commitment. But yeah, I'm trying to be the best husband possible. And I know one dang thing. Not sleeping with my wife is one thing that's not on the table. It's not on the table. I don't know how people sleep apart.
1: I'm surprised you don't have like a shirt from Big Frog yet that says, I'm the perfect husband.
2: Because I still need time to do that. But if I did ask Big Frog to do it, they would absolutely do it. And you know what? 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
5: First things first, on I-41, if you're heading northbound, we are having delays due to a disabled vehicle off to the left shoulder. It starts at around Watertown Plank Road and stays pretty heavy until North Avenue. If you're heading southbound on I-41, you're also going to be seeing some backups from about Good Hope Road all the way down through about Hampton Avenue. We have those usual delays due to the construction on I-94 heading in both directions, westbound from North 35th Street, eastbound all the way through from 70th Street through South 27th Street, as well as on I-43. We are having backups pretty much all the way back, starting if you're heading southbound, starting on Hampton Road all the way through the downtown interchange. Overnight tonight, slight chance of showers and isolated storms, low of 64. Tomorrow becoming mostly sunny, high of 78. 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
1: Barely keeping Kyle and Brust on the air.
2: You decide to marry her. You decide to put the baby inside of her.
0: I love the NFL.
1: And somehow still finding time to judge the world around him.
3: You poked the bear. I'll do you one better.
1: With C-Cat, this is Catastrophic.
3: Hey, Kyle.
4: Hey, dude.
3: Hey, Ben.
2: You like the cat sound, huh?
3: Like, it's just trying to be memorable. And like, okay. See cat, he sticks in the head. I've taken a lot of shrapnel today for my taste in alcohol beverages. I finally do have the list of the 10 Wisconsin things that I need to do as soon as possible to consider myself at least trying to become one of the people. Because it's not for me to decide, one of the people, that's for them to decide. That's going to come up later on in Catastrophic, but we start with a problem in my personal life. I brought it up a couple of times. I have my first ever bachelor party attended coming up next weekend. And it's a destination bachelor trip, not your classic night before the wedding, just getting drunk on the town and going to the gentleman's club. It's one of those new school things where you take a golf trip. And luckily for me, these guys aren't from around here. They wanted to go to Wisconsin. So many.
0: What better person to show them Wisconsin than you?
3: So many top 100 courses in the United States of America are in Wisconsin.
2: Oh, wow.
3: Right around this area. So it's going to be a full, 4 days of that.
2: Oof, that's too much.
3: The problem that we came across a couple of weeks ago is that I wanted to create some sort of tournament, right? A prize.

0: the line. Each round matters throughout the entire thing.
1: I remember this. A cup. You ordered it.
0: Exactly.
1: And everybody had to send you money for it.
0: You know, they acted like Kyle Wallace's wedding guests and, you know, didn't
2: skipped
0: send.
2: Out.
0: Yeah, I haven't received any Venmo quite yet.
1: You probably made a decision before they agreed to it.
0: I have the prize. I made the group chat. I had remorse because I'm not the best man. But I made the group chat. I overstepped, and it was kind of agreed upon between you guys and my girlfriend that I overstepped in terms of bachelor party planning as not the best man. I did it again.
2: Uh-oh. What did you do now?
0: The damn best man is in planning Jack. We only have one round scheduled, and the guys fly in on Thursday morning next week. We only had the destination round on Saturday. Going to go to Erin Hills. Very excited for that. Of course. We still have a couple of other days. We're supposed to play three rounds of golf, and none of them were planned yet.
1: Okay, this is what you got to do, okay? At a certain point, you got to dry snitch. You know what dry snitching is?
0: No.
1: Dry snitching is where you don't directly say, he isn't doing his job. You go into the group chat and say, hey, I can't wait for y'all to come next week. What's the plan for Thursday, Friday? I know Saturday's good, but what are we doing Thursday and Friday? Where are we golfing at?
0: So I pretty much did that.
1: That's my man. Dry snitching.
0: I was like, so what time we think of Thursday, Friday? Like, where are we? Should I get the ball rolling?
1: Oh, you shouldn't say, should I?
2: You shouldn't say, should I get the ball rolling?
1: Should I? You should have put it back on him because all they're going to do is just now put it back in your lap.
0: So we go back and forth, flight times. We're going to be out late on Thursday, so we don't want Friday to be too early.
1: Excuse me. Wait a minute. You say that you're going to be what on Thursday?
0: Out late on Thursday.
1: I thought you said outlet. I said, I know y'all ain't going to the damn outlet.
2: I wasn't surprised.
1: No, y'all not going.
2: Looking for a deal.
0: Yes, you get the back wall that has the top stripped off of the sneakers. You get a good deal at the outlet mall.
1: Out late.
0: Out late on Thursday.
1: In Milwaukee?
0: Lake Geneva.
1: Oh, that's right. Yeah.
0: So, like, we'll make it work.
1: Out late in Lake
0: We settle on time.
2: Out late in Lake Geneva
1: what,
2: on
1: late
2: a back
1: 11? Midnight?
0: Yes.
2: Is anything open?
1: Ain't nothing open past 11
2: in Lake Geneva. Supper clubs that we talked about.
0: Geneva. Okay. We'll be up late in Lake Geneva at our Airbnb. Guaranteed. Okay. Whether it's in or out.
2: Drinking pina coladas.
1: So all five of y'all.
0: Exactly. No one could freaking pick a course. So what did I do? I picked the courses that we're going to, despite not being the best man, despite not being the groom-to-be, and I scheduled these tee times.
1: Mm.
0: This feels like the third strike, and he's out as best man in control of the bachelor
2: party. Are you going to have a heart-to-heart with the groom or what? Do you want the job or not?
1: Yeah, sure.
2: You either got to stand up for yourself and say, I want to be this, or...
0: Because this is the fun part of the job, right?
1: Nah.
0: No, the bachelor party planning isn't the best part of
1: the... I'll plan my own bachelor party because I just didn't... My friends, they know I'm very particular.
0: Okay.
1: And it was a good party.
0: Right? Like, it was never blurred lines. No, you took control of it and didn't have to insinuate.
1: I asked for their opinions. They knew what it was.
2: You're all in. Just do it all.
0: Okay. Yeah. I booked the tee time.
2: Rich Pecker chimes in and Spread Eagle, your guy that you learned about yesterday.
0: Yeah.
2: Probably driving on Highway 69. C-Cat is gaining some cred. With him solely on the fact that they're coming to Wisconsin for the bachelor party. Now he just needs to take ownership because they're clearly relying on you.
0: Yeah, they are.
1: So when they threw different scenarios out there, did you pick any of the ones that they said, hey, maybe this one or that one?
0: No. This guy...
1: Oh, you're a control freak.
0: This guy wanted a $250 tee time on Thursday.
1: Oh, he got money.
0: Apparently so, and he apparently thinks that we have enough, too. Like, come on,
1: Did you tell him that? Say, hey, bro, this is $250.
0: No, I didn't. I didn't want to be the poor guy.
1: So wait.
0: Everyone else would also probably agree with me, but I didn't want to be the first to complain about
1: Fabio.
0: The money.
1: So how did y'all? Because if it was me and I'm the best man, and I said, hey, this course is $250, and then your cheap ass booked something for $50, I'd be like, whoa, what happened to the $250? When I get there the whole time, I'm complaining. This is trash.
0: Well, the groom's going to pay for his own tee time.
1: No, I'm talking about, you said the best man threw the $250 tee time out there.
0: It was somebody else. The peanut gallery threw out the $250 tee time. The best man is just MIA.
1: You need to talk to...
2: Call him!
1: Yeah, this is...
2: Yeah, and like, you're
0: I don't
2: so
0: want
2: passive.
0: To be mean.
2: You're so passive.
1: Yeah, you're
0: I don't
2: that's
0: want to
2: a tough conversation.
0: The best man did book the Erin Hills tee time like 4 months ago. So I kind of was under the assumption that he had somewhat under control. And I've had a busy life lately, this new position.
2: Here
0: so
2: he goes with this busy life nonsense.
1: I don't know. This bachelor party, I'm going to be honest with you, this bachelor party sounds like it's suck.
0: Horrible.
1: This is going to suck. Man,
2: the logistics, the Lake Geneva late night Thursday.
1: Lake Geneva late night Thursday. Bro, y'all haven't done enough prospecting to understand there is no late night Lake Geneva fun. We're going to have fun playing cards and drinking pina coladas all the way to 1 o'clock in the morning.
2: Can't have a tea time too early after we have those sugary drinks.
1: So what are you doing Thursday when you get in? What time is golf?
2: Thursday. I'll stop asking questions and we're just going to find out. It's just going
1: to
2: suck.
1: Do something fun, man. You ain't got to go to a gentleman's club, but do something.
0: Me and my girlfriend are coordinating the pickup from
2: girlfriend.
0: The airport. We need the two vehicles. It's six people. So she's going to drive down with me to O'Hare, pick up everyone. She's hopping on the train, going to work from there. And we're going to drive up to our first stop, the golf course I found in southeast Wisconsin. We're going to play golf.
1: Right away, off the plane, playing golf. This bachelor party sucks. You would have got kicked. Actually, you could have came to my bachelor party. You would have just been like, oh, wow, this is wild. Ben's bachelor party, you would have said, oh, wow, this is wild.
0: Different strokes, different folks, man.
1: I don't like your strokes.
3: I didn't have a bachelor party.
2: Well, that was 1940.
3: They existed.
2: That was the Old Testament.
1: Oh, what did you do for your before your wedding then?
3: Our families were there, and I think we had some sort of a meal. The morning of my wedding, I played tennis, and then got married and left.
1: You didn't have a reception?
3: Yeah, after the wedding reception, and then
2: were you dancing? Grooving?
3: No, I was just definitely not. The most embarrassed I was dancing with my mom.
1: Oh, wow. Wow.
3: I just felt so weird.
1: I should have invited you to my wedding home. I'm sure you would have gave me a card with some in it.
2: He's so mad. Half the people that went to his wedding didn't get him a gift.
3: They didn't give him anything?
1: Not even a card.
3: I don't care about a card. I didn't care. I want cash for what I'm getting. I mean...
1: Oh, I had people ask me to come to the wedding, then give me a card or anything.
3: I don't care about a card.
1: I say card because you
2: all
1: get
2: he cares about is what's inside the card.
3: I've handed cash to the bride or groom.
1: Nobody hand us anything that day. Actually, my friend in the NFL did throw a $20 bill.
3: That is
1: up in the
3: wrong.
1: Air.
3: Have you ever gone to a wedding?
2: Never.
3: I mean, even if I'm invited to a wedding and I don't go,
2: you send something back. No.
1: Oh,
3: yeah.
1: Yeah, I thought so too.
2: He's got guest list remorse right now.
1: I got a cousin who didn't tell me he had surgery. He had surgery on Monday of the week of the wedding. So right. Then I called my mom and said, hey, Ma, I haven't heard from our cousin. And so she hit him up the day of the wedding. He said, oh, I ain't going to make it. I had back surgery Monday. You knew you had back surgery Monday. I could have got you off the list. I'm going to send you something. Okay, but you know what? I don't need anybody to send me anything.
3: I always change that. Change that right now. So you'll take anything that anybody will send you for your wedding.
2: Well, he's keeping the registry open for the next year.
1: I am keeping the registry open. Homer, if you want
3: what?
1: I can see you the link as well. Hey,
2: have you ever heard of that? They know. Hold on, they can still give them something.
3: Have you ever heard of that?
2: No, but I'm for it.
1: I'm telling you, people claim they're going to, like somebody told my mom, I'm going to still send them something, but you know what? It's all good because at the end of the day,
3: I don't want anything from the registry. I would tell them my bank account is open.
1: The registry is closed.
3: Or Venmo or whatever you...
1: Yeah, the registry is closed. It really is. So I'm hoping we get a little bit more, but that's okay because at the end of the day...
3: It's not okay.
1: Well, thank you, Homer. But even
3: Ben,
1: if that...
3: don't you think that's horrible?
2: I know it's horrible. We went deep.
1: Trust me. Homer, off air, I'll tell you more. But you know the thing
3: I don't want any more. I don't need any more.
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2: Homer just told me he doesn't want to get invited to weddings because he knows he has to give cash. I wish people going to your wedding had the Homer idea.
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11: Everybody's right. France is the best.
12: Oh, did they end up beating Morocco?
11: Up 2-0 in the 90th.
12: Dang, they took off in a second, late in the second half.
11: It's over. It's
6: 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Brian Bulaga,
12: it's
6: going to be a short one today before the Homer Hour. Welcome into the show.
13: How are we doing?
6: Oh, we're living. We're living. Nothing good to report on the United States men's soccer team. And how are you going to get Homer?
11: Have you addressed this? People coming to the wedding and not donating anything?
6: It's not a donation.
12: Brian, what would you do if you invited up, if about a third of the people you invited to your wedding didn't give you a card or anything?
11: That's not possible. Is that possible?
12: It's possible.
13: I don't think, yeah. I mean, that's a large number of people. Yeah, that's wild. Yeah. I just thought it was normal etiquette to do that.
12: Me too. Me too.
6: Homer, you want to know what you can do? There's nothing you can.
11: Well, no,
6: do.
11: And I just want to make it clear: I don't want a damn card if there's no money in it.
12: Hey, you know, I thought.
11: Listen, Brian's probably nicer than that.
12: Brian, I thought legitimately. I thought that maybe something happened to all the gift, like, because you know, you have
0: he's
12: cards.
0: He's a wedding planner. He said, hey, is there, are we missing?
12: I do, is there another box with stuff in it? Like, legit. And then people started, like, I did have a couple people hit me up, say, hey, I had people send me stuff or Venmo me or say, hey, the card's in the mail, but not enough. Not enough.
13: Man,
12: thank goodness for family.
13: That's a tough guest list.
12: Now, who you tell? They had a good time. BU was there.
0: Oh, everyone enjoyed themselves.
12: They was having a good time. Brian,
0: the open bar, I don't know if those bartenders saw a dollar.
12: Listen, I said, I feel bad for them because I didn't get none. I know they didn't get none. Brian, they were so excited when the open bar opened back up. It was supposed to be first dance. They at the bar instead of watching me do my first dance. They didn't give a damn about me. It was there for the food and the liquor.
13: Yeah. I mean, that's normally what people go to weddings for. I mean,
11: yeah, that's right. You only have beer and wine free. That's it.
12: No, I didn't do that. I had every liquor free.
11: How'd that go?
0: If you could go back, what's the one thing you would change?
12: Who I invited.
0: Seriously, it's all about the money. Is there people that you love, that's family, that didn't give you the...
11: Of course it's all about the money, other than getting married, but...
13: How much were you looking to recoup back in
12: January? Okay, great question. So, I will be... I want to put all my business out there, but...
11: You already have.
12: I was hoping from non-family members to get... It was 200 people at the wedding. I was hoping to get at least 15 to 20,000. You know, you do the math.
0: That's a little high.
12: You think that's high? $100 a head?
13: Everyone's...
0: But that's just, like, you got to remember, some people got registry gifts, so, I mean...
12: That's true.
0: You just want straight cash?
13: You should have never had a registry.
11: I thought you were going to say $100 a couple.
12: Yeah, $100 a couple, you got it's 200 people, $100 a couple,
11: $10,000.
12: I wanted 15. I was hoping 15.
0: If I cut my gift in half, I would have been the second highest gift giver.
12: No, not really.
0: But
12: Ben Bruss is very generous. Invite him to your wedding. He was fantastic. But yeah, Brian Blog,
0: I'm going to get married just to
11: invite him to the wedding.
0: Renew your vows. I'll be there. I'll give him the money.
11: Yeah.
12: I found out everybody, some people just show up for a party. I asked Brian if
11: he's ever gotten an invitation that he didn't, even the invitation that he didn't send him something.
12: Have you ever gotten an invitation to a wedding and not attend and not send something?
13: Yeah, my wife will always send something.
12: Yes. I should invite the Dan Bulagas.
11: Yes, you should have. I would have told you that.
12: This is too late now.
0: Knowing he's not coming from Florida, but maybe you might get something from his wife.
11: You will.
12: Vow renewal 2027.
0: Brian Bulaga at Homer next.
9: Heading northbound on I-41, we do have the left lane closed near Capitol Drive due to debris. You're going to start hitting those brakes around Watertown Plank Road and stay on them through Capitol Drive. Southbound on I-41, again, Good Hope Road all the way down through West Hampton Avenue. At I-94, heading in both directions, some pretty major delays. If you're heading eastbound, it starts at around 70th Street and remains until 27th Street. If you're heading westbound, 27th Street until about Pauley Road. We also have some major delays on I-43 starting up. If you're heading southbound, it starts near Capitol Drive. It goes all the way down through National Avenue, including the downtown interchange. I'm Elizabeth Linton with your WTMJ Time Saver Traffic. 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Overnight tonight, slight chance of showers and isolated storms, low of 64. Tomorrow becoming mostly sunny, high of 78. From the WTMJ Traffic Center, I'm Elizabeth Linton on 94.5 ESPN.
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11: The best 60 minutes of your day, the Brian Belaga, Jason Wilde segment. Before then, probably some discussion of soccer, because only Brian Belaga is capable of telling us how bad the U.S. was in that game. I have only one observation. I will never understand the U.S. goalie, because I think I saw that once in sixth grade soccer or junior high. But, like, once a goalie leaves that, whatever that area is, all you do is kick the ball as fast as you can. And Brian, first of all, good afternoon. How you doing?
13: I'm good. How are you?
11: Fine. Isn't that like,
13: yes,
11: putting on your helmet, like a goalie from whatever, because you can get hurt. I mean, right? Everything, once you, what is it, the box, is it outside? Once the goalie gets outside the box, they're just a regular player.
13: Yeah, you can't touch it. You just got to get rid of it.
11: And you got to do it as quickly as possible so you can get back near the damn goal.
13: Correct.
11: What was he doing? Or did he just whiff?
13: I almost think it's like when you hit a great drive and you're about 90 yards out, and then you stuff a sand wedge 6 inches behind the ball and hit a fat wedge shot. Like, that's like what that looked like to me.
11: So he was trying to kick it.
13: Yes, I think he was trying to kick it. I think he like hit the ground behind him. Like it was very awkward looking. And then by the time he tried to recover, well, there's not time to recover. It's over. By the way, I first want to ask, is the Miz pitching tonight, or is he not?
11: Excellent. Thank you. You're doing, he is not pitching tonight.
13: Okay.
11: He pitched earlier this week in the afternoon, and he recreated my comment that I made about Dwayne Wade, and that was, Dwayne Wade, even when he's bad, he's good, and when he's good, he's real good. So this was the first time where, you know, he gave up some runs, and so, but in the end, it was, even when he was bad, he was good. So, thank you. The Miz is not pitching today.
13: Okay. Well, then we can move on.
11: Yes, we can.
13: Move on. We'll just say this, because, I mean, first of all, you got to get me your Venmo or Zelle or whatever it is so I can send you your $10.
11: $10, yep.
13: Yep.
11: I actually didn't think I was going to bet. That's one of the most surprising bets I've won.
13: Yeah,
11: I was too lazy to go over and hedge, which I really wanted to do. And by being lazy, it worked even better.
13: But that that performance was, what's the right word?
11: Well,
13: it was gutless, in my opinion.
11: Explain that, because I just thought they played a better team, and the other team moved the ball better, and the other team dominated, just they seemed so much better. I thought the U.S. was lucky to score, because that was just a weird free kick or whatever. But I just thought, wow, they pass better, they're quicker. It reminded me of high school soccer, where you have players that can just take the ball away from somebody else, right? You don't see that much at the highest level. And they just, two guys were there, and the Belgian guy got it almost every time. But I will defer to you on this, because everybody else has talked about just what you said, the toughness or no attitude or whatever. Take it away. I'm done.
13: Yeah, well, no, I mean, that's part of it, that Belgium showed their class, right? Like, I mean, they showed how much better they are, even though that they were struggling through the group phases and through, you know, obviously their first game against Senegal, where they went down 2-0, but they came back and won. They showed their class on the field. And I look no further than the first goal that the U.S. gave up, right? The ball gets played back into the box, and three guys are looking at it bouncing up in the air, and no one attacks the ball. Belgium wins it back, gets it to the byline, crosses it, and it's a tap-in goal. And then there's two defenders staring at the guy tapping in the goal. So, like, to me, that's, like, right off the jump when you see that happen, you're like, this is no, they're fighting for the ball in their box. Like, no one's even trying to, like, make a play on the ball in their box when they've been in trouble, essentially, down there since kickoff, right? Like, you saw the
19: right.
13: goalie had to make
19: why?
13: A great save.
19: The one on that goal, you meant there was a guy, I thought, you know, when you get in that area, everybody seems to guard somebody. Like, I got this guy, and the guy was guarding, he wasn't even looking at him. He was watching the ball that went right by or
13: yes.
19: to the guy.
13: Yes.
19: For the those. That was the easiest goal I've seen. In.
13: Yes. It was a tap-in.
19: Yes.
13: Just a little tap-in. Yes, exactly. And like, that to me,
19: okay.
13: that whole sequence of play sums up that game. Like, okay. it that started it, and it continued on that way. And obviously, the goalie error in the second half, that made it 3-1. That put the nail in the coffin.
19: Because they were fighting back. It was 2-1. They were getting better. Yeah.
13: They came out inspired in the second half, and they were moving it better than what they did in the first half, and they had Belgium on the back foot a little bit and were battling. But it just goes back to the same it's the same U.S. team, right? Like and that's unfortunately what this is. Like, they keep saying, oh, the future so bright. Well, what do you I'm confused. I'm confused.
19: By the same U.S., you mean getting beaten at this level?
13: Yes. Yes.
19: Okay.
13: Yes. They were taken apart by Belgium 4 years ago. They were taken apart by the Netherlands. It's the same story, right? And I get we all had excitement and we had hope that this would be better, and Belgium wasn't playing their best football at the time, and clearly we allowed them to do that pretty easily. They played really good, and we played really bad. But to say, like, there's nothing but great things to look ahead for this, it's like, well, how? With what players? The same players? The same group? You're going to run that back after what just happened when you had a easy draw in the group phase? By all means, Paraguay, Australia, and Turkey, who you didn't even have to beat, and they beat you. And then you play Bosnia in the first knockout, and then you play a team that's a team, a real team, and you get destroyed. I mean, at what point are we going to go, maybe this group that people claim or self-proclaim is the golden generation of U.S. soccer?
19: Well, hold on. That's where I would ask you. People have said that, and I go, well, but that may be the case, because if you have more players – they're on this team that are playing in better European leagues, Premier, whatever, then by that definition, they should be a little better, right? Or am I wrong in saying that? It seems like everybody agrees there are far more U.S. players playing in better leagues now than ever before.
13: Yes, there is.
19: Okay, so then we're messing up because you should be better then.
13: Yeah, we've seen as this group comes together.
19: Okay.
13: They cannot put it together. I don't know if it's pressure. I don't know if it's...
19: And they brought in a coach, paid a lot of money for him, and it seems to me, and again, I don't know how good, it seems like he didn't hurt him. Were they better because of the coach? Just thought so until
13: they played a real team. No, I mean, like, okay, so, and this is what I, and, like, this is how I can always relate this back to the Packers, right? There's only so much a good coach can do when things start like that start to happen during a game, right? Like, there's not much Pochettino could have done mid game there to try to turn that thing around. He made subs.
19: So you can't take that defender and immediately remove him from the game, or do you just feel like
13: you don't have a better defender that you can put
19: in? Okay.
13: You just don't. You know what I mean? Like, your options at that point are few and far between.
19: Now, didn't he kick the water when the goalie made that mistake, or was I?
13: That was the second goal after they scored the free kick.
19: Oh, and they
13: gave
19: scored
13: up a goal.
19: In 90 seconds, yeah.
13: Yes, that's where.
19: See, and I think he's gone, you think it can't get worse, and it does. And then after that, he should have kicked it again with the goalie, right? Because the goalie mistake was even worse than giving up a goal in 90 seconds, correct?
13: Yes. I'm shocked he didn't chuck the water bottle holder on the field.
19: Yeah.
13: I mean, that's what I'm surprised by. But it's just with U.S. soccer, it's the same thing. And I almost feel like maybe it's just me, but I almost feel like the talking heads on TV deceived us with how good
19: this team was. That was why I brought up all this stuff. Yes, they oversold it. And I think there were a few that didn't and tried to say, well, hold on here.
13: Yes, there were a few. Yeah. And
19: but they're just promoting it because fans were excited. This is the greatest soccer tournament ever. 30 million
13: watched it. Yes. And that's the thing. You want to have that optimism about your country and your team, right? Like, you want to have that optimism. So they're feeding into that. And you watch the team play throughout the group, and then obviously the first knockout game, and there were things to be excited about. Don't get me wrong. But, man, like, you go up against a big boy team, and it was men versus boys. That's what it looked like. It looked like you had a group of adult men playing against the U15.
19: No, it was a bad high school team. Bad high school team, right?
13: It looked like the Belgium senior team versus the U.S. under 18s. That's what that looked like to me out there. And, like, I know that's a nasty shot at them, but, like, that's just the truth. Like, I'm sorry. Like, I watched the game, and then I watched all the highlights again after the game, and you're seeing it, and you're just like, And Belgium sat De Bruyne, they sat Doku for most of the game, and they sat Lukaku for most of the game. Then Lukaku comes off the bench and scores a goal in 8 minutes and then tells our fans to shut up. Like, the most slap-in-the-face thing that he could do, and he does it right off the get. And the guy that makes the mistake, Chris Richards, the center back, plays in the Premier League. He's one of our players that plays in England at Crystal Palace. Solid all season for Crystal Palace. Fumbles the ball at his feet in the back. Lukaku takes it, scores 4-1. Rub it, you know, more salt in the wound. So, like, that's the way the team played. And it was, honestly, after it went 2-1, you just felt like there probably wasn't going to be a way back. There probably wasn't going to be a way back. And I get they came out hot in the second half, but I just think Belgium, they had complete control over that game. They felt comfortable if they were sitting back and playing defense, if they were pressing, if they were being aggressive, if they were they felt comfortable the entire time. And that, to me, was very apparent when you watch that game. And it's disappointing they lost. And if they would have lost and not gotten run out the gym, this is a different conversation, right? It's a completely different conversation if it's a 2-1 game final and, you know, the way it looked in the second half continued on the whole game and it was back and forth. You get run out of the gym 4-1, man. It's just like, this is embarrassing. And that's what it ended up being.
19: I would say it was never close, but it was close, or felt like it was getting closer. Was it close at 2-1 for a couple minutes?
13: Yeah, for like 10 minutes in the second half.
19: Yeah,
13: for like 10 minutes in the second half when the U.S. was attacking and they were moving the ball up the field and they were doing good things for the first 10 minutes. And then Belgium was like, all right, they're getting a little too comfortable doing this. We're going to switch things up. And then the goalie kicks the ground and it's 3-1 and that's that.
19: Yeah, man.
13: So, and it's, again, it's unfortunate because then still the talking heads tell us there's so much to look forward to. The future is bright. It's like,
19: seen that movie before?
13: Yeah.
19: Better come up with a new version.
13: Yeah, listen, you guys said that 4 years ago.
19: And you're right. If they say that, then they would have to say how horrible this game was. Like, if you have that positive view of the future, this was the worst loss in the history of the United States.
13: Yes.
19: If you think that they've advanced to that point. My last question was about, I don't even know the guy's name, but I said he's got to be hurt. He can't be that bad.
13: Pulisic?
19: Yes.
13: Well, he obviously got hurt. He got hurt during the game, but they stole it from him, what,
19: 19 times or something?
13: Oh, he gave up the ball 11 times in 45 minutes.
19: That's bad high school stuff.
13: Oh, it was horrendous. And the thing is, like, he's a good player. So, like, I don't know what was going on with him in that first, like, you can't even explain some things. And maybe he felt too much pressure. Maybe he felt he had to do too much. But giving it over 11 times in 45 minutes, he turned it over more in 45 minutes than anybody in the whole game did for 90 plus.
19: Yeah. He's not that bad, right? I mean, I don't
13: know. No, he's not.
19: Like if you have a game in which you give up 6 sacks, I'm sorry, I'm going to say there's something wrong with Bulaga, right? Isn't that what we basically watched? How do you describe how horrific he was given? It'd be like
13: go ahead. Yeah, I don't want to make excuses for him that maybe his calf was that bad or something. Like I don't want to give excuses to him, but like my only thought is that he is injured or mentally he can't hang in that situation. It's one of the two. Like and that's the only way I can put it because I've watched him play at AC Milan, I've watched him play at Chelsea, I've watched him play at Dortmund, obviously with the US team. He's not that bad. So I don't know what took place in the first 45 minutes of that game that caused him to do that. I mean, it's not like he was going against world-class right backs or defenders like the guy you saw in Morocco, Hakimi, or anything like that, or Mendes from Portugal, or any, like, he wasn't going against any of those guys. So what was the cause? I don't know. You could chalk it up to a bad day. Guys have bad days.
19: But it was so bad, you can't.
13: Yeah.
19: Okay, if you gave up 6 sacks, and someone said, Bulaga's just having a bad day, I'd go, no.
13: No.
19: No.
13: No.
19: Aaron Rodgers throws 5 interceptions, and he's just having a bad day. You'd go, no, there's something wrong. He can't be that bad.
13: But no, I would have come out and said I was absolutely crap, actually. No, that's what happened. You know, that's what I would have said. Yeah. I was terrible. Like, I was absolutely terrible.
19: Yeah.
13: Is what I would have said. And, like, I don't have an excuse for it. Even if I did have an injury, I wouldn't have.
19: You wouldn't mention it.
13: I would never say it.
19: Because even unless you had lost a leg, you would have assumed even with whatever injury you had, you could have avoided playing that poorly.
13: I should have.
19: Yes, should have. Yes.
13: I should have. That's right. Exactly.
19: All right. Enough. The best segment, Jason Woolley and Brian Bulaga next.
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9: Overnight tonight, slight chance of showers and isolated storms, low of 64. Tomorrow becoming mostly sunny, high of 78. 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
1: Yeah, coaching matters a lot, and we've fallen short. 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
5: Everybody around the NBA knew you had to trade Jaylen Brown, because in the coming weeks, he was eligible for a two-year, $145 million extension that you weren't going to give him. Everybody knew that that was your shot clock, and they knew that it would be an untenable situation if you held on to him. The value would continue to plummet because it would become increasingly clear that you don't want him around. The minute he becomes eligible for that extension and you don't give it to him, that is a distressed asset. And all of a sudden now, you're getting pennies on the dollar. Hell, you already took pennies on the dollar. So Brad Stevens and the Boston Celtics say, yeah, you know, we want an optionality. No, no, no. That is the default. That is the silver lining in what otherwise is one of the most infamous trades that we've seen this decade in the association.
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8: Yes. 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
9: Ah, God is sweet.
8: Take it away, Doc.
10: Jason, good evening. How are you?
11: At what time does your guy play in the quarterfinals?
10: That's tomorrow. Tomorrow.
11: Tomorrow? All right.
10: Yep.
11: Tomorrow. He's won me over, man. When I saw him play against FC Bayern at Lambeau Field, you were like a guest of honor, right? Like they like carried you out on like a throne of some sort, or if I remember correctly.
10: They took care of us, yeah.
11: He just was the guy that looked like Clay Matthews to me. And then watching him, and I've seen some video, he seems to be like my kind of player. Like I've been seeing these videos of like him folding up his warm-up while all the other guys are throwing it at the kit man. And I was just like, this guy's my kind of guy. And by the way, he's really good on top of it. So
10: yes.
11: That's my adopted new team now that the Americans have been eliminated.
10: Yeah, that's me too. I'm going for Norway now that the U.S. is eliminated. I like the Norwegian team. It's a cool story.
11: It is, and by the way, you know, the fact that you and I are in lockstep on that, makes this an even better The Brian Bulaga Hour featuring Jason Wilde.
10: Yes, yes. I want to get in, because obviously today was your first day of the list that I love that you make every year, because I feel like you get the list very accurate of the top most important Packer players. And I always like reading through them because I think you do a good job. You detail it well and all those things. And today you released your first one, correct? Number 20, Hargrave. Is that, yeah, am I correct on that?
11: Hargrave. You are correct. I got to be honest, though. You know, I think the world of you, but I was a little disappointed in your feedback because you're part of the Blue Ribbon panel. And all you said was, I like the list. And I wasn't sure if I did a really good job or you just had more important things to do.
10: No. If I say I like the list, that means I like the list. That means I don't see any corrections with the list.
11: Okay.
10: I don't want to make a long, drawn-out thing just to be like, you know what? The list is right. Then I write a page text, and then I bore you to death by it. And then the end of it just says, I like where it's at. You could leave it. So that's the way I like to go about it. But go into a little bit for the people that haven't read it. If you haven't read it, I'd recommend reading it because, like, again, you do a great job with this list, and I think it's very accurate. Kind of go into Hargrave and why you have him where he's at and expectations for him this year, really.
11: Yeah, so I appreciate you, A, helping me, B, reading it, and then C, asking about it, because it is great to, because I get a lot of people involved. I'm not, you know, there are some that think they have all the answers. I definitely am not in that group, but I got some good feedback, surprisingly, from Alex Strolf. That was unexpected.
10: Oh, wow.
11: And from a few other, I just said that to see if he was listening, to see if I would get a text message after that. He had some good insight. My old buddy Tom Oates, who's on my Blue Ribbon panel, sent me a couple of thoughts that were helpful. But I thought Hargrave made sense where he is because, quite frankly, they need him to be a good player for them. But I'm not sure what our realistic expectations are for him. He's been a really good player in this league. He had his best year of his career playing for Jonathan Gannon in Philadelphia. But as you well know, 2022 is a long time ago, man. Mm-hmm. Like the NFL is what have you done for me lately, not for long league. And while I think there are very positive things that he brings to the table, potentially, you know, I want to see what he's got. And we certainly didn't get to see much throughout the course of the offseason program just because, you know, he didn't do a whole lot. They don't do a whole lot even with the guys that are healthy. We never found out what might be ailing him that was causing him to be limited during, like, the mini camp, other than the fact that he wasn't really missing much, right? So, again, I think they have to be better against the run, and I'm not just talking about their performance against Baltimore, which was one of the worst performances I've seen. And I've seen some bad run defensive performances, including a game that you were certainly a participant in San Francisco in the 2012 playoffs. Mm-hmm. But I just think they've got to be more consistently solid against the run, and he's a big part of that.
10: Yeah, do you think, I mean, and I like the ranking too, because not because it's obviously number 20 and it's, you know, right where it starts, but I think he's not being just brought in for what you mentioned, the run game, in my opinion. I think he's being brought in also for his veteran leadership, right? And
11: yep.
10: To me, that's what this team has been missing big time in certain moments, right? Like that to me is, you see what happened against Chicago twice. Like, I just feel like if you have some more guys like that in and around the team, on the field, they can get guys to calm down and settle in and refocus. And to me, that's going to be not just his, you know, run-stopping ability and doing those things. It's going to be a lot of that as well. And how he's able to kind of help that younger defense, especially when Mike is not there early on, mm-hmm. to kind of – dial back in when things aren't going great early on in a game or in a third quarter where, you know, the offense isn't doing much and they got to be on the field more than they'd want to be. So, like, to me, he's obviously very important because you need a lot out of him in the run game, but also from a leadership standpoint, he's got to be one of your fallback guys, guys that rallies the troops. And that's why, to me, I think 20 is an appropriate number, just because obviously we don't know how he's going to be deployed in the defense yet either. So we don't really know how that's going to go, but we do expect a lot out of him. That's why he's in that top 20, in my opinion.
11: Yeah, I mean, he played 53% of the snaps for the Vikings last year and was productive in Brian Flores' defense. But I think you make a really important point. And I mentioned the old head. I had the quote from him saying, they all call me the old head. And he is, right, for the Packers. They've got four guys that are over the age of 30. They've got Tyrod Taylor, who's going to turn 37. They've got Javon Hargrave, who's 33. They've got Matt Orzech, the long snapper, who's 31. And now they've got Zaire Franklin, who is 30, and just turned 30 on July 2nd. And to your point, and it obviously carries a lot more weight when you say it, because you were a young guy surrounded by veterans when you were the youngest guy to ever start a Super Bowl. And then later in your career, you were the veteran guy that everyone looked to in that room. And you were even a veteran guy compared to David Bakhtiari, who came in, you know,

0: The crew is back from the All-Star break with a three-game set against the Marlins July 17th through the 19th. And it's Noche de Cerveceros, a Woodruff Bobble giveaway, and Paw Patrol Day. 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
1: And not just because of the number, like the way he carries himself, the way he's just a football player, but he's also really bright. And so is Micah. And, you know, I said, look, if I am off base, I would hope we have a good enough relationship now that you say, no, Jason, you don't know what the hell you're talking about. And that was how I prefaced it. I said, so please, if I am wrong about this, please tell me that I am. And I said, but when I look at what happened tonight, I see a team that lacks the maturity to handle the ups and the good things and the success, like the old Mike McCarthyism, our biggest challenge will be handling success. You're up 21-3. You're up 21-6 before the fourth quarter, and you guys didn't handle that. And then when everything went to hell and things are spiraling, then you weren't able to handle the adversity either. And I said, is that – like, you're a mature guy for being a second-year guy, but does that tell you that you guys aren't mature enough? And he was like, you hit the nail on the head. And I said, are you sure? Like, I wanted to give him every opportunity to say, no, you're making something up. You're an idiot. Which is not would not be the first time I've been told that. And he was like, no, you're exactly right. We have to be more mature. We have to be able to handle the highs and the lows and not ride the roller coaster. Well, Javon Hargrave played in back-to-back Super Bowls, right? Zaire yep. Franklin, again, he's the first guy in my career that saw me in the locker room, walked up to me, had never spoken to me. I was in the group around him when he had talked like a week earlier and like introduces himself to me. Like nobody does that. And now do I think he remembered all of the names of people that he introduced himself to? Probably not. Just like when the dentist and it stood around the circle and introduced himself to everyone. And I wasn't there. So I missed that. But like there's a maturity to those guys. And one of the things that I would argue, and everyone gets after me, I think Goody's a good GM. I think he has been, at times, given a pass more than I think he deserves. But one of the things that I don't think is a strength of his, and he's certainly not alone, there's lots of people in the world who are like this, he doesn't admit mistakes. And whether it was Jordy in 2018 and replacing him with Jimmy Graham and being wrong about his theory that, you know, Aaron wouldn't see Devontae as the number one receiver, even though, as you well know from being in that locker room, everyone knew Devontae was now the number one receiver, not only Rodgers and Devontae, but Jordy knew it too. So he would never say that. And I had asked him in February when he finally talked after the season, I brought up what Evan had said, and I said, do you need more 30-something guys that have been there, done that, bought the t-shirt? Because if it seems to me there's a line of demarcation at age 30. And I don't know how you deny that. The record is what the record is about how many 30-year-olds have been on the team. And then he goes out and adds two more and then a backup quarterback who's also well beyond 30. So he almost strikes me as the guy, and we all have this person in our life, who – he doesn't necessarily say I was wrong or I'm sorry, but he kind of demonstrates it with his behavior. And I kind of feel like that's it. Like, I'm never going to admit that there was a line of demarcation, but now look at what I did with the roster. And I think those guys, you're exactly right, Brian. Not only do they add guys that can still play, again, to what degree, we'll have to wait and see, but also a maturity that, I mean, Zaire Franklin is going to be great for that locker room. You could just tell from the minute you listen to him that guys are going to be around him. You know, once they teach him where the bathroom is and where the training room is, he's going to be teaching them a lot in exchange.
2: Yep, I agree with that 100%. And again, we've said this a bunch, right? Like, this isn't something new that we're saying right now. We've said this a bunch. You don't need to have 20 of those guys. You don't need that. But if you have guys on each side of the ball that have that experience, that have that knowledge, that kind of have that been around the block mentality and understand the ebbs and flows of games and ups and downs, especially big games, those are valuable pieces to have.

0: I truly believe that guys that have been through a lot, that have played in big games, that have been on good teams, they've been on some bad teams, and they know what good looks like. And they're in Green Bay right now, and it's great. I don't mean like they just won a Super Bowl, but things are great in Green Bay. Like the organization, right. How they take care of guys, like it's great there. And as an older guy, you appreciate that, and you want to make the most out of that opportunity. And now you're going to a good football team by all means, and you want that team to succeed. And you're going to do everything you can to put your best foot forward to help the younger guys on the team to do that. So to me, that's where the value in those guys are. And then, yeah, like you said, to what extent they play, we'll find out, right? But to me, it's more than just that. It's how they're going to impact guys around them. And that's going to be the biggest thing and kind of a fun thing to watch as the season goes on.
1: Right, and let's be honest, too. Like, and you obviously became one of those guys during your career. You know, a guy like Kenny Clark was like the quintessential guy like that for the defense, right? I'm sorry, I never bought into the Rashawn Gary part of it. Like, I just didn't. He didn't strike me as someone who really commanded a room or got guys to follow him. I know you only played with him when he was a rookie, right? But like,
0: yep.
1: You need guys. You can't just be Micah Parsons. And I think Evan Williams and Xavier McKinney are guys like that. But you needed a few more on that side of the ball because, again, when you're giving up 25 fourth quarter points, you need somebody that's going to just say, hey, we're good. We're all right. All right. Everybody take a deep breath. We're better than this. We're gonna be fine. Let's get this turned around. And it just felt like with Micah Parsons up in a suite somewhere, right, on crutches after surgery, and your safeties, you want those guys certainly to be leaders, but the guys up front are the ones who set the tone. You need people in those first two levels to be able to do that, and they obviously didn't have that.
0: Yep. And well, and then you like we said, then you lose Cooper mid game as well. I mean, it just and you know, there's a lot of things we could talk about that game in general, but this is about overall because there's some games right. In this season that was missing as well. You look at Cleveland, for example, was missing right. In Cleveland. Just there's certain games throughout the year you just kind of look at things and go, you know, the team is talented. Don't get me wrong. But there's a couple things missing that could help this thing out. But no, I think you're spot on with where you have them, and I'm excited as the stories come out, you know, guy by guy to read all those. So they are good to read and kind of get your insight on it.
1: Well, tomorrow will be one of those violations of the rules that Gabe Neitzel has set forth. I've put two people together in this one, and it's going to irritate him, but I hope you'll still read it at least.
2: Why did you do that?
1: Because I have my reasons.
2: I know. I believe that was my question.
1: Why? I know. I'm not going to give them to you.
2: Okay. All right.
1: Because it's my list. Homer.
2: I know it's your list, but you clearly have a reason because you went against what your norm is. Why you won't explain what that reason is surprising to me.
1: Well, let me give you a hint so you'll read it tomorrow.
2: I probably won't.
1: This one is I'm gonna hang up now then.
2: All right.
1: Okay, what is that? What is that? Is it part of your job to read that kind of stuff?
2: No.
1: Prepared for the show?
2: No, I don't need it. I have questions to ask of you. You're fantastic, and if you would say
1: read your work.
2: Why?
1: You're so fantastic, I don't need to read
2: you're
1: your
2: right,
1: work.
2: I hear you. Tell me anything. Tell me something in there that I haven't received or gotten from you in all the listening I do to your show and all the time you're on. But I will do this. It apparently is important to you that I read this stuff. So
1: I will.
2: Yeah, I will. Where
1: you.
2: Actually
1: thank
2: is
1: you
2: it?
1: For,
2: where is
1: thank
2: it? Where do
1: your,
2: I find it? This tells you I've never
1: very,
2: read.
1: Very simple.
2: Where is it?
1: Channel3000.com. Channel3000.com.
2: All right. And how often do you write these things?
1: Every day. So today was 20.
2: Every
1: tomorrow will
2: day?
1: Be
2: 90.
1: Yeah, counting down to number one the day before the first practice of training camp.
2: No, I mean, aside, yep. How then, you, do you have a column on channel3000.com every day?
1: Yeah. I mean, not during the off season. I took a few days off from writing. Holy. But, yeah, I think I wrote like 600. It's the same as with the State Journal before. Like, I read probably 600 stories a year.
2: I never read one of those either, but I'll change.
1: Oh, my God. All right, well, I got to go. No, you need to take a commercial break anyway.
2: We're not taking a commercial break because you'd have to tell me there's something there that you don't do when I listen to you, and I don't think there is.
1: Of course there's stuff there.
2: What?
1: I can write as long as I want. I only get to talk a certain amount.
2: Right, and you
1: by the way, I do a show with Tausch.
2: I know, and you pick your best stuff. You pick your best stuff to be on the show, right?
1: No, not really. I get in when I can get in.
2: All right,
1: that doesn't mean there's not other good stuff.
2: All right, I'm going to read to see whether that's accurate. No, it isn't.
1: Okay.
2: I'm pretty sure my answer is going to be, but I could be proven wrong. Go ahead, Brian. You finish. We need a more positive spin. Can you crank this tone up a little bit? I probably would be better.
1: I don't know, Brian.
2: I've been better off leaving out some of the stuff I mentioned.
1: Let me do it for you, Brian. Brian, thanks a lot for reading. You're a good friend. You really do all the things you need to do to be prepared for a radio program. I appreciate you very much. You guys, I will talk to you next week. Take care. Be good.
2: All right. Thanks. All right. Now that he's gone, what have you learned from there that you didn't already know by listening to Jason?
0: Well, I don't listen to Wilde and Tausch every single day, I don't get the breakdown.
2: Okay.
0: Every single day of certain things. So, like when, especially this top 20 list is one that I really like because I like going through it. Because then, as the season goes on, you can see what guy like the importance or what people have ranked or he has ranked guys like. How do they play? Let's see it. There's names on a list. I mean, we can all put names on a list, but he puts thought into it about certain aspects like we talked about veteran leadership.
2: It's all not right, just we got to take a break because I ruined your segment. Talk too long. Oh, man. I don't read anything, but I'll have to start reading this. Are they long? That's the other thing. This stuff, they can write forever now because there's no paper, right? He can do 8 million letters.
0: It's not that long.
2: All right, okay.
0: It's not that long.
2: Yeah. All right. I'll do it. I will admit that I already have an opinion before I start reading, but maybe it'll be proven wrong. Next.
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4: On I-41, if you're heading northbound, you're going to start hitting those brakes around North Avenue and stay on them until about Hampton Avenue. Southbound, Good Hope Road, all the way through Hampton Avenue as well. If on 894 heading northbound, you're going to start hitting your brakes around the Hale Interchange and stay on them through Oklahoma Avenue. Additionally, on I-43, if you are heading southbound, you're going to be backed up pretty seriously, starting at Capitol Drive through the downtown interchange. And then, of course, we have the usual delays on I-94 heading in both directions. If you're heading eastbound, South 70th Street is where you're going to start hitting those brakes, and you're going to stay on them until 27th Street. If you're heading westbound, same deal, 27th Street all the way through Holly Road. Your perfect Wisconsin summer starts at Lake Lawn Resort. 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Overnight tonight, slight chance of showers and isolated storms, low of 64. Tomorrow becoming mostly sunny, high of 78. From the WTMJ Traffic Center, I'm Elizabeth Linton on 94.5 ESPN.
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9: The Brian Bulaga Homer Hour, and yes, I went to channel3000.com and I read today's Jason Woody article on the Packers talking about, where did he rank? Javon Hargrave, defensive tackle, no worries. I'll shortchange it for you. I'd like to appreciate it. I think I knew this, now I have it down. All you need to know about him is he's 33 years old, and this is his third team in 3 years. You know what that means, Brian Bulaga?
10: What?
9: Major concern whether the guy's any good anymore. If you're on three teams in 3 years, you got problems. Know anybody great that was on three teams in 3 years after 30? And that was a good sign?
10: I can't put a name to it right now.
9: But if a guy shows up on your team when you were playing and he's over 30 and it's his third team in 3 years, your group has a question. What the hell's going on, right? What's the deal? Right?
10: Yeah, I mean, there's certainly going to be a question of can he still perform at a high level?
9: Or maybe he was hurt or something. I got to get a good answer.
10: Yeah. I mean, okay. He was what? With Philly, then Minnesota, and yep. Then now Green Bay?
9: Yep.
10: Yeah, so, I mean, he was productive in Minnesota last year.
9: Four with Pittsburgh, three with Philadelphia, two with the 49ers, and last season with the Vikings. Yeah.
10: Yeah.
9: And he's gone to the Vikings. So we got something going on here. Come on. I don't know what it is, but there's something going on. He's that good, four teams, and now in his 30s, three teams in 3 years. He's never stayed anywhere more than four seasons. That was the first time. Then three, then two, and then one. I know how that goes, 4-3-2-1. I wonder what they're saying about my career. Get ready for half a season from Hargrave. I don't know.
10: I hope not.
9: No.
10: I hope not. But, I mean, I think there's certainly probably some questions. But, again, you can't judge it until he actually is out there playing and see what happens.
9: Oh, I agree totally. Yeah, but you have little signs that make you wonder.
10: Yeah, and you know, you don't know if it's because obviously they played Minnesota last year, so

0: guys on that team know his ability.
1: Yeah.
0: You don't know if it's cap related, obviously age related. Things like that. So, I mean, there could be different factors, but the guys in that team play against him in Minnesota. So they know the type of player he is. And obviously judgments have already been made based off of that, right? Like that's clear. I mean, you can get a free agent that you've never played against or you don't know much about, but if you played him already twice in a season, the judgments have been made. It's just now how does he fit into this group and what role he plays on this defense.
1: And clearly he's got an upside because people keep giving him another chance.
0: Yeah.
1: And they're pretty good teams.
0: Yeah. It's not like he's been on bad football teams. I mean, they've all been pretty good teams, playoff teams.
1: People have had a chance to get him. He's available, and then somebody has. More with Brian Bulaga, who, by the way, was never on three different teams in 3 years. Next.
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3: We had the same situation when I played with Holmgren.
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2: 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All right, the Brian Bulaga Homer Hour, and as usual, in honor of his greatness, we'll have ESPN National in progress. This is a question, and I've asked before. I feel like I ask you every week as to whether, like, will the Packers win their division?
3: Yeah, I mean, that's a...
2: I want to say yes, but...
3: I want to say yes, too. I don't know. I have to see how this defense looks without Micah for the first few weeks to make that determination.
2: Yeah.
3: You know what I mean? Because say he does miss 8 weeks.
2: Mm-hmm.
3: You have to see how that defense is playing without him for the first at least two games to see if that's going to be a possibility. Because even if he comes back, you know, week 8 or after week 8, week 9, to win the division, if you had a rough start, is difficult. That's difficult to do. I mean, you're essentially fighting uphill for a wild card spot at that point if you have a rough start and even are very successful on the back half of the season. We know how important getting off to 4 or 5 wins in that first 6 games is.
2: Maybe you hope that it's the division is so tough that everybody's going to have losses, so that the losses they might get with no Parsons won't hurt them as much because everybody's going to have losses. I want to pick a 3-way tie.
3: Ooh.
2: Then you have 3 teams at 3-3. No. You play 6 games, right? 3-6, so.
3: Yeah.
2: 4 teams at 3. We have a 4-way tie for the division. I want to be on the... Now, I think that Detroit's going to be 1 game back, so then that can't work.
3: No, that won't work.
2: You got to... All right, I got to figure out. But there's going to be a tie. It's just a question of how many teams. This division will be a tie. You want to join my club? Probably not. I haven't sold it real well, but...
3: No, you haven't sold it well enough for me yet to say there'll be a tie.
2: I'll get the math.
3: Yes.
2: I want to go a 4-way tie. Let's look in the Discount Liquor Twitter poll question. Which is more likely, Miz to throw a no-hitter or there to be a 4-way tie in the division?
3: Miz.
2: Oh. You said it so fast.
3: Yeah. Yeah, I mean, I don't know if it's ever happened in the history of the NFL, so...
2: I think the answer to that is you know, correct?
3: Yes.
2: Maybe when they had 2 teams in a division back in 1864 when they opened it up. Yes, that's what I'm on record now. That'll be the next question. 4, find out the odds. We'll see what the odds are. That'll tell us which is more likely to occur. Brian Bulaga, Homer out of the session with Jason Wood. It was great. I interrupted and
3: made Jason mad.
2: Yes, I actually think I did. I don't think that was made up. I think he was both mad and disappointed in me. Yeah, I don't know that he was surprised.
3: So.
2: Yes. All right.
3: Not Brian, surprised.
2: Brian Bulaga, Homer Hour, as he deserves it. ESPN National in progress.
4: On I-43, we have some major backups. The center heading southbound, the center lane is blocked due to a disabled vehicle at Beecher and Lincoln. It's causing backups all the way through the interchange up towards Capitol Drive. We also have the usual delays on I-94 due to the construction right around American Families Field. If you're heading eastbound, it starts just before 70th Street and will continue through 27th Street. If you're heading westbound, same deal, 27th Street just through Holly Road. Then on I-41, it's starting to get a little better out there. If you're heading northbound on I-40.

0: When you start hitting your brakes around Watertown Plank Road and stay on them until about Capitol Drive. If you're heading southbound on I-41, Good Hope Road, all the way down through West Hampton Avenue. 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Overnight tonight, spotty thunderstorms exiting south, low of 64. Tomorrow, early fog, then less humid, gradual sunshine, high of 78. From the WTMJ Traffic Center, I'm Elizabeth Linton in on 94.5 ESPN.
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5: Nation's long wait is over. Yesterday there was no World Cup. 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Amber and Ian on ESPN Radio, the ESPN app, SiriusXM, Channel 80. 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I'm Jonathan Zaslow. Good to have you aboard. We got to have an understanding here first as we start things off, Adam. Are you in for Amber or are you in for Ian? Which one are you in for tonight?
6: I think Ian, because you're driving. Amber's name comes first. You're talking first. I feel like I'm in for Ian, but, you know, really, whatever suits you better. I'm good. I'm flexible.
5: Okay. All right. That's good. All right. So in for Ian Fitzsimmons, he's Adam Kaufman. In for Amber Wilson. Very similar voices. That's why I like to let everybody know at the start of the show
6: it's not
5: Amber Wilson. Right. I'm Jonathan Zaslow. In for Amber here tonight. The World Cup, Adam, finally returned. I mean, what were we all supposed to do yesterday? Ooh, just spend the entire day reconnecting with our family? Enough family time. I got to get back to watching the soccer. And how about that Mbappe? I mean, you can't stop him. You can only hope to contain him. Mbappe scores his 8th goal of the tournament. France wins 2-0. They advance the semifinal. Now, he scored the first goal of the game. It was in what, like the 60th minute, something around there. So the score was 0-0.
6: Yeah.
5: So the score, I hit it right on the nose. 60th minute, exactly. Mbappe
6: Perfect.
5: Scored.
6: Nailed it.
5: Yeah, there you go. So, it was scoreless at that point, the first 59 plus minutes of the game, but still, France was dominating the whole game. I felt like Morocco never had the ball. Mbappe got stuffed on a PK in the first half. But
6: iced. Not just stuffed, iced.
5: Yeah.
6: You see how long they took that VAR review before they let him finally stroll up there? It took forever.
5: Can you imagine that if they had that in soccer, where if a guy's taking a PK, you use your timeouts. You just timeout after timeout, and you ice the... Can you imagine if they had that? So he, like you said, he ended up essentially getting iced because they did the VAR. It took a very long time. But, like, when Mbappe finally got that goal to put him up 1-0, and then they scored again a few minutes later, but once Mbappe got that one goal, it's like, this avalanche that's about to fall on Morocco, it was kind of inevitable.
6: Well, it felt like the dam was about to break to a certain degree because you got to consider these two different squads. France obviously was the heavy favorite at the very least to advance. And most people just, if you were investing, let's say, took France to win in regulation because, again, better squad and an attacking, aggressive squad, top heavy. It's not just Mbappe, who, by the way, with that goal, his 8th to tie Lionel Messi for the Golden Boot race right now. And then you have Holland, who goes for for Norway against England, who's only one back of both of those. So I'm sure that race will get that much more compelling. But whether it's Mbappe or Dembele, who scored his fifth of the tournament, these two guys have been incredible for France. France, three goals against Senegal, against Iraq, against Sweden, four against Norway. The last time out, I think anyone that got a little nervous about this one today had just a degree of recency bias thinking about, boy, he converted on the PK against Paraguay, but that's the only thing they got in that one of the round of 16 over the weekend. They did not look great. Sure, betting favorite and all of that, but are we, I don't know, inflating France to a place that it shouldn't be? You know, this club has scored at least two goals, 16 of 18 matches going back multiple years in international play at this point, but now you got a defensive stalwart in Morocco on the other side.
5: Morocco's a good
6: team.
5: Had only allowed
6: more than one goal once in this tournament. That was two against Haiti in the Group C matchup that they had, but only four total goals allowed across five matches against Scotland, Canada, Brazil, the Netherlands, and Haiti, as mentioned, going into this one. And so I think people kind of wondered, your only chance for Morocco is either luck into a goal off a PK or a corner or something like that, a free kick, or just park the bus defensively and hope you can get to extra time and maybe in PKs things go your way. But to your point, Mbappe scores early second half. They get the next one. It's 2-0. And it just felt, and obviously inevitably was, over. France is too strong. But credit the Morocco keeper. He was good. He was really good in that one. There's just only so much you can do.
5: Well, yeah, France had eight shots on goal. Not eight shots. They had eight shots on goal.
6: It's a lot.
5: It's a lot. And, it's almost like, because you mentioned the Paraguay game, and they scored on the penalty from Mbappe, and they didn't look great, you know. And let's not forget, that's a Paraguay team that the U.S. kicked the crap out of in group play, all right? So it's not that impressive. Today almost felt like for France, it was like, this was like a what's my name game that they played. You know, they went up there and they said to what's my name, and then everybody remembers, you're France, you know, like you're
6: going full Walter White.
5: This was France asking everybody say my name, and this is why they're the odds on favorite to win this tournament. So they advance. They will face the winner of tomorrow's match, which is at 3 p.m. Eastern. That is Spain and Belgium. Now, we're all trying to recover here, right, Adam, from the United States' pathetic effort at the start of the week. And
6: what do you mean recover? U.S. doesn't play tomorrow?
5: Oh, my God.
6: And you don't have another one for the Americans?
5: Well, you know how I know we're a proper soccer country now? Like you want to talk about the United States, like, you know, it's not part of the U.S.'s culture where, you know, the other countries, the other nations, they care so much more about football than the United States does. But I think we've become, over the last 48, 72 hours, we've become a real proper soccer country because we've been destroying Christian Pulisic. I mean, just killing him. That's what you do if you're a proper soccer country. When your team, when your nation loses, you gotta crush the star players. And we've been doing that with Christian Pulisic. I mean, the U.S. soccer fans should be proud of what we've done this week to Christian Pulisic. This is a real soccer country now. So Christian Pulisic then came out today, and you want to talk about inevitable. You get the inevitable announcement from Christian Pulisic today where he sustained a bone bruise and a microfracture. You knew this was coming. In his lower leg, and he's going to be sidelined several weeks. All right. Now, in addition to the microfracture, Pulisic, he dealt with a calf injury that he sustained in training a couple of days before the team's opener against Paraguay. We know that he left that game at halftime. He missed the next contest. So he's been getting a ton of criticism. But here's the thing. I don't think people aren't criticizing him as much for being hurt in the second half of the game the other day. They're criticizing him for his performance before he got hurt, where he had a total of 11 giveaways in that game. I think the criticism has been completely fair of Christian Pulisic. And I got to tell you as well, you know, this bone bruise and microfracture in his lower leg. It's not like he's having surgery and he's going to miss the next 6 months. It's going to sideline him for a couple of weeks. I don't want to hear about a little an injury that's going to take you out for a couple of weeks after you're getting, you know, poured on the last few days with criticism. I'm sorry. It's such a cop-out to me, Adam.
6: Well, I've been around Zaz for 44 years at this point in time, and what's more American than crapping on somebody when they're down? So, yeah, we're attacking Christian Pulisic right now. But to your point with the bone bruise and all of this stuff, I realize, and I will readily admit, not a professional athlete over here, not even a particularly good recreational athlete. So I can only put myself in somebody's shoes to a degree. But what I can do, fair or unfair, is cross sport and compare athletes. And how often do we, after the Stanley Cup playoffs and a team gets knocked out, we're talking about this guy had a punctured lung, yeah, and this guy had a fractured rib, and this guy was playing with this and that. A bone bruise? A bone bruise.
5: Like, those guys are having surgery when we hear about it after the Cup. They're having surgery.
6: I know there's a lot of running in soccer. There's a lot of cardio. There's a lot of up and down the field. But still, it feels like, to a degree, you got to be ill. If you're one of the best players, and I'm not saying he's Messi, Haaland, Kane, Mbappe, you know, Ronaldo, you name it. But what he is on the Team USA, and maybe take it with a grain of salt, that's a little watered down compared to the other countries, a popular conversation that is happening right now nationally. But if you're one of the better players on the team representing the country, even if he's not on the level of, say, Flo Balogun, and he's not, by the way, you have to step up a little bit more. And to your point, he was unavailable for half this tournament, and they really managed his minutes, his workload, all of it in previous international contests and tournaments going into the World Cup so that he would be ready and prepared and physically able. And boy, I mean, it, fair or unfair to him, I suppose, you can't take, not that he put it upon himself, but you can't take the whole Captain America moniker and run with it and then just be a complete no-show across basically the entire tournament. Yeah, he missed multiple games and didn't make it through. Did he? I don't think he made it through a single game, for that matter.
5: He missed one game, and he played parts of three others. He played the entire game against Bosnia-Herzegovina.
6: So, it's just, he's 27 years old, and I know the development of youth soccer players and beyond in the United States is not what it is elsewhere. Again, everyone's talking about it right now and the financial impact and all that goes into it across all sides. But what's he won? I mean, truly, like, what has he won? I'm not talking about Team USA. I'm talking about throughout his life, throughout his soccer career. What has he won? And so we have just, as a collective, you know, now we pretend we're a soccer society, right? We have deemed him, you know, this Captain America. We have raised him. We have put him at this level and then expect him to do something where the best he looked in this entire tournament was when he, you know, came back from the injury and came on late in a meaningless effort against Turkey A,
5: right,
6: for about 30 minutes and was all around the net and had all these chances. And that gave you a whole hell of a lot of hope going into that next matchup as knockout play began, and then just again disappears. And that's fine if you're setting up Balogun and that kind of thing and creating chances, but there wasn't enough of it. And that loss, what, Team USA is not on the level of these other countries, even though we wanted to talk ourselves into, you know, could the Americans win the World Cup? But he's got to perform better than he did.
5: He's Adam Kaufman. I'm Jonathan Zaslow. Coming up next, one of the big trades of this NBA offseason. It's on pause. How concerning is today's development? We'll tell you next. Amber and Ian on ESPN Radio.
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20: 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Sham Sharani is reporting the Clippers agreed to trade Leonard to the Raptors.
21: Clippers informed Kawhi Leonard that there would not be any long-term extension, so his career with the Clippers is over, and he does want to finish his career as a member of the Raptors.
22: This is the first move that we've had so far that I think can change that balance of power in the Eastern Conference. They would definitely be a team that I would see that would be a top four team in the East and would potentially have an opportunity to threaten the defending champion New York Knicks.
5: 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I'm Jonathan Zaslow alongside Adam Kaufman in for Amber and Ian tonight. So World Cup quarterfinals began today with France knocking out Morocco 2-0. They continue tomorrow. And we also continue the LeBron James watch. Where is he going to sign in free agency? But this has been a wild NBA offseason so far. You've had some huge trades. You've had several former finals MVPs that have changed teams. One of them, who's won the NBA Finals MVP multiple times, we thought that he was being traded north of the border. It may still happen, but that deal right now is on pause. Yes. The Raptors and Clippers, they made a trade sending Kawhi Leonard from L.A. back to Toronto, but that deal is now on hold. Let's have Sham Sharania, ESPN senior NBA insider, explain.
0: The Raptors and Clippers were set to have a trade call to finalize the deal that sent Kawhi Leonard back to Toronto for Brandon Ingram, Grady Dick, and draft assets. But the league, I'm told, ended up delaying that call and now has decided that the teams will not be moving forward unless the Raptors assume the risk of potential outcomes that come from that investigation. We still don't have a timeline for that investigation. Adam Silver said about a month ago that it could be wrapped up soon. It still has not been. And so over the last several weeks, the Clippers have engaged with multiple teams around Kawhi Leonard trade talks. None of those teams operated with any restriction that they would be dealing with any fallout after a deal being completed for Kawhi Leonard. But now that the Raptors and Clippers were set to finalize this deal, do the trade call with the NBA, the NBA has essentially paused that conversation until the end of their investigation. The Raptors decide today that they will not be assuming the risk of any discipline or any other fallout that could happen with Kawhi Leonard.
5: Now, I would have to imagine, Adam, that this deal is going to still wind up going through. But I suppose that if the NBA levies some type of punishment, and if the NBA levies some type of punishment on Kawhi Leonard as well, on top of potentially the Clippers, you know, maybe that alters the deal in some fashion where, all right, the Raptors are like, okay, we're still okay with it, but, you know, you have to give us this, or we're not going to give you also this. Like, something in the deal could wind up being adjusted. But I don't understand why this story with Kawhi Leonard and the Clippers and aspiration, Pablo Torre, and Pablo Torre finds out, broke this story like 10 months ago. What are we still doing if we're the NBA and we haven't sorted this out yet? This story has been out for almost a year. What is the holdup already?
6: Well, you say 10 months. Feels like 10 years. It's been way too long since I've thought about Uncle Dennis. So I'm glad this story is, you know, back in everybody's purview. To your point, I will be really surprised if the trade does not happen. I think that Kawhi is still a Raptor. I think Ingram and Grady Dick are still going to find their way to L.A., but maybe the draft pick compensation changes.
5: Right.
6: There's an unprotected first-round pick in 31 and 33, a 27 first-round pick swap, 2 second-round picks. Maybe some of those details change that don't affect specifically the finances of the deal. I think you're absolutely right in noting that, and that is going to depend upon what the NBA findings determine and whether there is some money, some penalties that come the Clippers' way that, again, as Shams talked about, as you talked about, the Raptors, nor should they, are not interested in absorbing. But I just think the whole thing is funny because it really felt like until this trade happened, one, the NBA just didn't care. Like, the NBA wasn't bothering with this investigation. This thing was, you know, had been loosely sort of swept under the rug, and if Kawhi just played out his time with L.A. and retired, we'd never hear this thing again. It would be, you know, the company aspiration has already gone under. It's not like Ballmer's talking about it. Nobody's acknowledging the upwards of $30 million that, you know, was funneled his way in endorsement earnings used loosely, obviously. So I don't think any of that even surfaces again, if not for the fact that this trade is made, and now Toronto doesn't want to get caught in a situation where it has to deal with something that the Clippers may or may not have caused in the first place, which I get. The sort of complicated part of all of this, as is, let's just say, not that I think this will happen, you don't think this will happen, but let's just say this does fall through. That is a gigantic piece. Even though Kawhi is 35 years old, he's coming off a tremendous year. Yes, it maybe does shift the balance of power just a little bit in the Eastern Conference, a wide open conference to begin with. The Knicks, the defending champs, they've undergone some changes. And free agency at this point is underway. Other teams out there are dealing with their financial situations, improving their teams. Suppose the Clippers, who aren't that great to begin with, even with Kawhi, but more so the Raptors, who, you know, do have something, you know, some building blocks there. Suppose they have to pivot and start over, and now nobody's available to do that with. Again, I'm reaching to the depths of unlikelihood at this point because I don't think any of that will ultimately happen. It will, again, just, if anything, change maybe some draft capital that goes from one side to the other. But the fact that the Raptors even have to deal with this right now has to be incredibly annoying.
5: I think the penalty is going to be rather light on Kawhi. I think the Clippers could obviously be penalized. And you already saw, like, I thought the blown penalty that was going to happen on Kawhi's end, we saw a few days ago where Kawhi has new representation. Why does he have new representation? He doesn't. He got rid of his prior agent, and Uncle Dennis is not running the show anymore. He has a new agent. That, to me, felt like, oh, the league is telling you these guys, they're not allowed here anymore. We're not going to deal with these people anymore.
6: Right.
5: And so I think that I felt like that was going to be the crux of the penalty against Kawhi Leonard. But also from a fan perspective, for me, for someone down here in South Florida, the Miami Heat got screwed a couple years ago with the Terry Rozier situation. The Charlotte Hornets and the NBA knew he was being investigated by the NBA, by the FBI. Then nobody told the Heat, and they still allowed the Miami Heat to trade away a first-round pick for Terry Rozier. Why are they allowing this here? Like, why is everything on hold and the Heat still lost the first round pick? Like, why are we being transparent now, yet the Miami Heat are still without their first round pick? Adam Silver needs to get his act together. Coming up next, the retirement of Justin Verlander marks the end of an era in Major League Baseball. That's next.
1: 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Are we getting any closer to finding out where he is going to go? 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
7: I'm Christine Lisi. France is on to the World Cup semifinals. Kylian Mbappe bounced back from a missed penalty. He scored his 20th World Cup goal and 8th of this tournament. Also added an assist in France's 2-0 win over Morocco. France plays Spain or Belgium next. Mbappe is one back of Argentina's Lionel Messi on the all-time World Cup goals list. Baseball, Jake Rogers has given the Tigers a 1-0 lead on the A's on his third home run of the season. They are in the top of the fourth in Detroit. Marlins leading the Mariners 2-1 top of the third on a Griffin Conine solo home run and Liam Hicks RBI double. Yankees got a pair of home runs, 5 RBI out of Ben Rice in a 12-4 rout of the Rays as they split a four-game series. Tampa Bay's up 4 on New York in the AL East. Yankees now 15-19 without Aaron Judge. He is set for a new image.

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2: Hey, it's Evan Cohen. Coming up Friday, LeBron watch continues. Are we getting any closer to finding out where he is going to go? And is he going to make the right decision for his legacy? It's on Sportsmanlike, 6 a.m. Eastern, right here on ESPN Radio, ESPN2, and ESPNU.

0: Bernie and on ESPN Radio is presented by Progressive Insurance. In for Ann Bernie and tonight, Jonathan Zaslow and Adam Kaufman here. It's all happening. World Cup, NBA free agency, and Major League Baseball. Major League Baseball heating up. You got the All-Star break coming up next week. We had big news yesterday that this will be it for Justin Verlander. He is going to retire at the end of the season. Let's bring aboard Bob Nightingale, USA Today, MLB columnist. Bob, thanks for giving us some of your time tonight. So Justin Verlander, he announces this will be it for him. He currently has 266 wins in his career. I think it's fair to say that no one will ever, again, reach 300 wins. Are we going to see pitchers still reach 200 wins, Bob?
1: I think we'll see 200. I don't know. I don't think we'll see 250. I remember talking to Verlander. It was his after that first start in Arizona, his only start this year. And he was when he said, you know what? I don't think anyone's going to hit 250. I didn't really think about that because I was thinking 300, but I think he's right. It's unbelievable. I mean, when you got a guy, when you have a reliever, out of Milwaukee, Aaron Ashby leading the league in wins. It tells you how few wins are done by starters these days.
2: To that point, I'm looking at it right now. Max Scherzer would be next on the active list, all the way down at 222. And as we know, he's not far from done, so he's not getting to 250, I wouldn't think. And then you've got to scroll all the way down this list to, I see Chris Sale at 154, and how much does he have left in the tank? Garrett Cole is in that same ballpark as well. So it really does speak to the end of an era, doesn't it?
1: It really does, and I think it'll be interesting with the Hall of Fame cases because this year you're going to have John Lester on the ballot, in December. I think he's got 200 wins. A year from now, Adam Wainwright, 200. Before, you'd say, man, that's just short. But all of a sudden, you may think, maybe a Hall of Fame with just hitting 200 wins.
0: Bob Nightingale, USA Today, MLB columnist here with us on ESPN Radio. Bob, this week alone, we had a pair of pitchers who were pulled while in the middle of perfect games. You had last night, the Pittsburgh Pirates threw six innings. You had Jared Jones was pulled from the game. He was perfect through six. A couple of nights before that, Eury Pérez for the Miami Marlins was perfect through seven innings, and he was pulled from the game. What do you make of this?
1: I hate to see it. That's what I loved yesterday with John Schneider of the Blue Jays. He let Dylan Cease go. I know Cease has been healthy. He's a veteran, but he had never thrown more than 115 in a start, and he let him go. He said, I'm a fan of baseball. I want to see it, and so does everybody else. And that was a no hitter. It wasn't a perfect game. A perfect game has only been 24 of them. So I'd like to see that. I know both that guys came off from injuries, so you say, okay, I kind of understand it. But, you still wish, give a chance at history. It's almost like they take him out early so they don't have the dilemma if they go into the ninth inning with a perfect game or no hitter. It's like they want to get done earlier. So it's not a big controversy.
2: Well, no surprise that the second Cease allowed a base runner, a hit specifically, because like you said, it wasn't a perfect game. They took him out. They weren't going to ideally get him up over 120 pitches. I mean, they sent him out at 115. But I just, going back to those two younger guys getting pulled after, having perfect games, which the no-hitter's the no-hitter, fine. Not to say

0: it's easy. But perfect games still are an incredible rarity in Major League Baseball. And I just have to wonder at what point we really are micromanaging the game and taking away from the sport. You know, all three of us are of an age that we remember guys like Verlander going out and annually pitching 200 plus innings, and it wasn't a big deal if you threw 130 pitches in a game, and you just don't see it anymore. Have you reached out to, you know, the baseball scientists, so to speak, or medical people to find out what is happening to these guys' arms, shoulders, to where the extra 10 pitches here, 20 pitches there actually really, truly do make a difference?
1: Yes, that's a problem. I don't think it does. I mean, how come guys were throwing, just 10, 15 years ago, you know, throwing, 130, 140 pitches a game, and they were just fine? I mean, you know, the guys from Atlanta, the three Hall of Famers, they never got hurt. And you talk to guys, they said the problem is these kids aren't being developed the right way. I think John Smoltz told me a couple of years ago, what's the most unbreakable record in baseball? You know, I threw out the usual stuff. He says, no, Greg Maddux threw 27 complete games his minor league career, never be touched. And he's right. And these kids are being taught to just go, you know, five innings, six innings. They're being pulled at 70 pitches. So, you know, it's not like we're not training them the right way to go deep in games. And, you know, I remember Maddux, someone at the Hall of Fame asked him a few years ago, hey, you also, you know, believe that wins are overrated for starters? And he kind of lowered his glasses and says, you've got to be kidding me. You know, threw a few expletives in there and say wins mean everything to a starting pitcher, they should, because it means you go deep in games and outpitch the guy across from you. And that's why, you know, that's the same mentality Verlander had to get to 266.
2: Bob, who are some of the big names for us to keep an eye on over the next few weeks before the trade deadline?
1: Well, it's only Skubal. I mean, I think the difference between Skubal being traded and not traded is be a great trade deadline or a dull one. And, you know, the Tigers are playing well. They're, 20-12 now since June 1st. Just five games out, and, you know, in that mediocre AL Central, four back in wildcard race. So I don't know if they should trade Skubal. You know, and then, you know, same thing with Boston Red Sox. And they got some great trade chips with Sonny Gray, Aroldis Chapman, Wilson Contreras. But, you know, they've gotten red hot. They're 11-2 now. And I think they're just about, you know, three games back in the wild card race. So, you know, you're going to have Robbie Ray of San Francisco, you know, that sort of thing. So, you know, with all these teams, you know, hanging around and in it, you know, it may be a duller trade deadline than we think.
0: Which teams are the buyers? Who are the ones that we should watch for?
1: I think Tampa Bay's going to be aggressive. I think Tampa Bay's thinking is, you know what, with the American League wide open, you know, there's no real powerhouse and no overwhelming favorite. Why not take advantage of it? And they were kind of retooling this year. They thought, okay, maybe win high 80s and get a wild card spot. But they're seeing the opening here. So if Skubal's out there, I think they're all in on Skubal. I think they'll go get, you know, look for a big-time second baseman. But I think they want to be aggressive and say, you know, here's a chance. Got new ownership there. You want a new ballpark. So I think they could be the surprise team for, you know, teams being aggressive. I'd love to see the Brewers being aggressive, just with Mizorowski and Harrison, and, you know, take advantage of, hey, you know, let's see what you can do if you have a good rotation, and, you know, and trying to knock off the Dodgers. Obviously, it's a lot easier in the American League just because the Dodgers aren't in there.
2: You mentioned how the American League is wide open. Does the American League stink, or is it, you know, is there just so much parity that really there's only one great team in Tampa Bay?
1: Yeah, and I wouldn't call it parody. I think just mediocrity. I do think it kind of stinks. I've never seen the American League this down. And when you go, a team like Seattle, now they got a scary rotation, but, you know, they're barely, over 500. You know, here's a team like Houston. They should have been dead and buried in April, and now they're alive since no one's put them away. You know, nobody in the AL Central, you know, scares you. But, yeah, but you're right. I mean, there's Tampa. And that may be it. I mean, Yankees, when they get Judge back, we'll see if Toronto can, you know, turn it back around. And, you know, who knows about Boston. But there's no team that scares you like with the Dodgers. I still think the Phillies are a very dangerous team. I think Atlanta can, particularly getting their starter. But there's no team like that in the American League.
0: I appreciate that pitchers prioritize the regular season or teams prioritize the regular season in that Jacob Mizorowski, Zach Wheeler, Paul Skeens, these guys are all pitching Sunday. That means, as a result, they're not going to pitch in the All-Star game, which, as we know, doesn't mean anything. It's a glorified exhibition. It's not even like the whole home field determining the World Series, all of that in the winter. So I'm fine with that, but the All-Star game, it just seems to be getting less interesting by the year. Part of that maybe is that Major League Baseball has a marketing issue, and even the casual baseball fan doesn't know a number of All-Star players selected each and every season. But how do you fix this, or don't you?
1: I mean, you could push the All-Star game back, you know, one day to Wednesday. That way, whoever pitches on Sunday can still pitch in that thing. You know, I hate the fact, too, you always see one pitcher pitch one inning. Hey, how about three or at least, you know, two innings? Let's see what, like Mizorowski do like a Pedro Martinez that year when he struck out four in a row and five out of six. You know, no one's done that. You know, he walked away with the MVP trophy. So, yeah, I mean, you hate to see an All-Star game now. You're not going to see Ohtani pitch. You're not seeing Mizorowski pitch. You're not seeing Skeens pitch. I mean, really, the best matchup is going to be on Sunday. It's Mizorowski against Skeens. You know, that'll be more fun pitching matchups for sure, you know, than the All-Star game. But maybe just push it back, you know, one day so these guys, you know, that can pitch in it.
2: Bob Nightingale, MLB columnist. You can check him out at USA Today. Bob, thanks for giving us some of your time here tonight. We appreciate it.
1: Sure, my pleasure. Thank you.
2: Adam, you ever been to a Major League Baseball All-Star game?
0: No, it was in Boston, the game that he alluded to with Pedro Martinez. That was back in 99 in my neck of the woods, and an electric home run derby that year, too. I wish I had been at either one of those, but no, I wouldn't say it's necessarily on the bucket list, but it would be fun. How about you?
2: I think the All-Star game was here in, I think it was 17, I think it was in 2017, maybe 18, I think it was 17. I went to the home run derby, and it was electric. It was fun. I took my son and I bought us seats on purpose, first row, upper deck in right field, a little bit off the foul post. So we were in prime home run seats, and the very first lefty hitter who came up, he homered. The guy immediately next to me caught it.
0: Oh.
2: Right?
0: And no more the rest of the way?
2: There was another that flew like two rows over my head, so like I kind of reached
0: Bummer.
2: Up. I couldn't get it, but dude right next to me caught it, and it was like he had a glove. And I could have, if I wanted to, because he was right next to me. I had a glove, too. And I could have, if I wanted, like, tried to make the effort to try and catch it instead of him. But it was one of those situations where it was right at him. And if I tried to get in there and knocked it away from him, and then, like, the ball falls over into the lower levels, like, I got to sit next to this guy the rest of the night knowing that I caused that, you know? So, like, I wanted to be respectful. But it was hit right to him. It was right next to me. It was very cool. All right.
0: I know a lot of people frown upon bringing gloves to games. You can't
2: home run derby.
0: I agree.
2: On.
0: But home run derby, you got to have a glove. You got to be prepared with a glove.
2: Yeah, I don't bring a glove to a regular game. Home run derby, I'm there to catch a ball. Like, that's why
0: right.
2: I'm here. No, home run derby, it's acceptable. Coming up next, unsportsmanlike, they had a few things to say about your boy this morning. I'm going to issue the appropriate response. That's next. Amber and Ian on ESPN Radio.
3: 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It's the 2026 Home Run Derby with a new format. 20 swings in round one, 15 in round two in the finals. Home or your last swing, you keep launching.
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5: And no matter the disappointing ending and the finish of the World Cup involving the United States team lose to Belgium 4-1, I can't wait to see exactly what kind of bounce effect this is going to have. Because I saw the same thing the last time the World Cup was in North America. Back in 1994, it was the first time the World Cup was held on American shores. And everybody who was somebody talks about how they went to games or watched games on TV or felt the fever and the fervor of World Cup that took over so many young men and also young women. This was that on steroids in 2026. Watch parties everywhere. Everybody uniting for the common goal that sports will unite people. And even when things get heated and things get testy and things get contentious, it doesn't mean that the event takes a back seat. If we saw that bounce from World Cup 1994, the first time the United States held it, I can't even imagine what the bounce is going to look like after 2026. In 60 seconds, did the Cleveland Cavaliers help to make up LeBron James's mind?
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5: So Donovan Mitchell knew he was going to get his money. The Cleveland Cavaliers knew that they were going to pay Donovan Mitchell that money. And Donovan Mitchell knew that the Cleveland Cavaliers knew. 4 years, $273 million in an extension to be the face of the franchise. How much of this may have helped to have LeBron James make up his mind? We're still awaiting who is going to be that team that could and should be his final NBA destination after playing for Cleveland twice, the Miami Heat, and just leaving the Los Angeles Lakers. It would seem to be a fait accompli that you go back to where it all began and when you did in the middle of your Hall of Fame NBA career, iconic career, involving LeBron James. Maybe just maybe having LeBron James go back to Cleveland and Donovan Mitchell getting that money may have sealed the deal for LeBron to make another return to the land. For the ESPN Radio Sports Beat, I'm Freddie Coleman of ESPN Radio's Freddie and Harry.
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0: Jonathan Zaslow, Adam Kaufman in here for Amber and Ian on ESPN Radio. So, Adam, I get up this morning and I get to my work in the morning, and I see on the television screen on one of the monitors in our studio, you know, ESPN is on, and so on Sportsmanlike, which is every morning 6:10 a.m. Eastern here on ESPN Radio. It's on one of the TVs. And Pat Costello, who's one of the producers for Unsportsmanlike, he does his segment every day, I'm over it. And he tells you things that, like, he's over. He doesn't like it anymore, you know? And my name is on the bottom of the screen. The on the lower third of the television screen, I look up, and on the lower third of the television screen, it says, you know, you have the caption, I'm over it, and underneath I'm over it, it says, Jonathan Zaslow has seen Pearl Jam 30 times. Now, I think
1: now,
0: they
1: now
0: must...
1: Now I understand the bumper music. Okay.
0: Yes. Now, I think they must have heard... Now, this comes up all the time when I do shows with Amber Wilson. But last week, this came up again where we were talking about my love of Pearl Jam and how many times I've seen them and yada, yada. So, Pat Costello must have heard that conversation last week. And so, he brought it to Unsportsmanlike this morning. Let's give this a listen.
2: Do you guys know Jonathan Zaslow has seen the band Pearl Jam 30 times?
3: Yeah.
2: That's too many times. 30 times to see a single band? That's ridiculous.
3: Why?
2: You don't need to see a band that many times. They're playing the same songs pretty much. Pearl Jam's not changing it up that much. He's probably heard Even Flow almost every time he's gone.
3: I disagree.
2: Not every time.
3: With a band that has that deep of a catalog, you don't think they change it up, they play it differently, etc.?
2: I'm sure you hear some differences, but after 30 times, you're not like, all right, I get it.
0: Okay, the funny thing that he said there was, I'm sure he's heard Even Flow every single time. Of the 30 times that I've seen Pearl Jam, they played Even Flow 28 of those times. So, but that is the song...
3: Track?
0: Okay, so this is how the conversation happened last week, because Amber makes fun of me that I have an app called Pearl Jam Stat Tracker. And it has every single show they ever play. It updates every time. And you click on the show after you see it. And it keeps your stats. All the shows you've seen, all the songs you've heard, the percentage of each album you've seen live. It's a great app. So, yes.
1: You must have had to go back through history to find previous shows that you went to and everything.
0: Well, no. Like, I open up the app. I click on my stats. It's all the info's right there. It's so
1: easy. No, but I mean, the app hasn't been around since the first time you saw them, right? You had to go back and update.
0: Oh, right, right,
1: history.
0: Right. But that wasn't that hard. Yeah. Like, I started getting on this app, like, 10 years ago. You know?
1: Okay.
0: Like, it wasn't that hard. And, but here's the thing. Pat says, you know, they're playing pretty much the same songs every night. No, they're not. They're playing completely different shows every single night. Like, if I saw them one night and then I saw them again the next night, I would guess of they play like 23, 24, 25 songs a night. Of those, they probably repeat three, maybe four songs.
1: Even night to night in the city, the shows are different?
0: Same city, different city, every single night. It's a completely different show. Now,
1: it's a lot to prepare.
0: Well, that's why they're the best. All right, that's why people like me see them multiple times. All right, let's continue on. Let's hear what else the guys have to say.
2: I mean, for some people, 30 is nothing. Like, there are people who obviously, like Fish and Grateful Fish, Dead, yeah, will see like hundreds of times. 30 is low number
4: for
2: some.
4: The music, though,
2: that's true, but you're still going.
3: Wait, Cam, you're walking us down an interesting path. What do you think? Which artist, band, group, whatever, has the most repeat customers for concerts?
2: I think it's Grateful Dead Company. Yeah. People literally religiously follow them.
0: The answer is without question the Grateful Dead. That is the band.
1: You know, another big one. Dave Matthews Band's another big one.
0: Mm-hmm. That's one of the active ones. That's a lot. Grateful Dead and Fish essentially taking the mantle from Grateful Dead after Jerry Garcia passed away. Now, I know they're still Dead and Company, but Grateful Dead is that band where everybody goes and follows them because they play a different show every single night. And let's hear another clip from those guys.
2: I don't know the answer to this, but I'm hoping he's going and seeing other bands in concert, too.
5: Right.
2: Has he only seen Pearl Jam? Like, does he only go to Pearl Jam?
3: I've been friends with Zaz for probably the better part of the last 20 years. I have been asked by him, do you have a hookup to tickets for whatever? And the only band he's ever asked me for is Pearl Jam.
2: Like... Go see some other stuff, Zaz.
0: That is true. I don't want to see anything but Pearl Jam. That's the only band I want to see. It is.
1: When's the last time you think you went to a concert that wasn't Pearl Jam?
0: I mean, I will go to others that are not Pearl Jam. What's the last concert I saw that wasn't that was? Oh, I saw Guns N' Roses like a month or two ago here. Love Guns N' Roses.
1: Okay.
0: Yeah, I went to go see Guns here, but it's true because Evan used to work at SiriusXM and they SiriusXM because they have the Pearl Jam radio channel. So a couple times they do like an intimate show that's not open to the public, and so like I would call Evan and be like, hey man, like can you get me into the show? And like I would fly up if he could. If he couldn't, all right, and that's okay. Let's hear one more clip from the guys.
2: That's so many times.
4: That's a lot of times.
3: I think we got to find out from Zaz how many different venues, too. Like, is it always in Miami?
2: Well, I think when they're there for, like, 3 days, he goes all 3 days.
0: That's crazy.
2: Yeah. He goes, like, back-to-back nights. It's not just, like, whenever they come around. He goes every time that they're in the city he's in.
0: That's 100% true. I mean, they were in Hollywood last year for two shows. I obviously went both nights. The most I ever saw them in 1 week, Adam, I saw them when I was younger. I saw them four times in a span of 6 days. That was awesome. What a week. I looked it up on my Pearl Jam Stat Tracker app, Adam. Of the 30 shows, 15 different cities. How about that?
1: That's pretty good. I might have guessed pretty more, good. Actually. Did you know, like, how early did you know this obsession was going to take hold of you?
0: When I was a little late to hearing them because they came out in 90, the album came out in 91 or 92, their first album, and I got hooked. The first time I really dove into the album was the opener album, 10, was 96, and I knew right away, I'm like, ooh, this is for me. Like, this is my kind of music. Coming up next, how many times is the appropriate number of times for you to see your favorite band? 888 say ESPN. We'll take your calls. 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
13: I'm Christine Lisi. A goal and an assist for Kylian Mbappe, his 8th goal of this World Cup and 20th of his World Cup career. He's within one of Lionel Messi on the all-time goals list. France dominated the first half of its quarterfinals match on the way to a 2-0 victory over Morocco. Up next for France, Spain or Belgium in the semifinals. Baseball, Jesus Luzardo, Brady Singer have each only given up one hit. Phillies and Reds scoreless, bottom four from Cincinnati. Detroit going for a 5th straight win, tied up at 1 with the A's, bottom 5 in Detroit. Otto Lopez's RBI triples up the Marlins' lead to 5-1 on the Mariners, bottom of the 4th. Ben Rice with a pair of home runs, 5 RBI. Yankees beat the Rays 12-4 to split a 4-game series. New York now 15-19 without Aaron Judge, who will have new imaging done on his injured right rib next week. The Yankees 4-back of AL East leading Tampa Bay. Mike Yastrzemski with a grand slam. Braves took care of the Pirates 10-5. Mets stopped the Royals 7-3. Just the 3rd series win since June 1st for New York. Guardians 5, Twins 2. Gavin Williams picked up his 10th win of the season. He tied with Boston's Sonny Gray for the AL lead. Red Sox edged the White Sox 2-1. Chicago, which managed only 2 runs and 15 hits in the 3 games versus Boston, expected to welcome back slugger Munetaka Murakami tomorrow versus the A's. He's been out since late May with a strained hamstring.